0: Does have the highest slugging percentage of his career in June, and he's played more games in August.
1: Okay.
0: Two outs in the inning. Trey Turner taps foul on a check swing. But if you look at Kyle Schwarber, he has at least 50 home runs in every calendar month of a baseball season.
1: So it's a lot of home runs.
0: He just kind of always slugs. It's just what he does. And that's why the Phillies brought him back in a long-term deal. Swinging a fly ball, shallow left center. Diving catch, Tristan Peters. He just stole away a base hit from Trey Turner.
1: Well, if we're ringing bells, that's one to ring it on, because that was a great play by Peters to pick up his pitcher.
0: Ring that Liberty bell, right? After four, it's 6-3 Phillies on the Hard Rock Casino White Sox Network.
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0: Welcome back inside our Bell Tire broadcast booth here at Citizens Bank Park in Philadelphia. Fifth inning, Chase Meidroth hits a chop to Turner at short, and the throw to first in plenty of time. One pitch, one out, 6-3 Philadelphia.
1: You don't like to see that when they've added to their lead. Chase tonight helping Lizardo out with a strikeout and a one pitch out.
0: Here's Grichuk. And he takes ball one on a sinker. Realmuto will challenge that pitch near the low inside corner. And it's a strike. Realmuto's been pretty good. So the Phillies keep both their challenges. The Sox are done with their ABS opportunities. Swinging a hard grounder foul. Grichuk 1-for-2 with a home run. That came in the third inning.
1: Well, you know, he's got one swing left, so let's go ahead and do some damage.
0: Get you an ID after this 0-2, and there's a swing and another blast out into deep left. That baby will go. 6-4. Grichuk with a two-homer night.
1: There's the damage I'm talking about. They get one, you get one. Keep yourselves close, because this is an offense we already know is capable of coming back from deficits.
0: A Hard Rock Casino home run. Let's pause 10 for ID on the Hard Rock Casino White Sox Network.
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0: Here's Vargas. He's walked twice, and he takes way outside. Old hat for Grichuk, the two home run games. 14th time he's done that in his career. He's never hit three in a game.
7: Those are hard.
0: Called strike, but he might have two or three more shots tonight.
8: Wouldn't that be something? He has his first three home run game tonight, and the next one's with the bases loaded.
0: The pitch whacked in the left. That's a base hit. Vargas on for the third time. Last two homer game where Grichuk came with the Diamondbacks last year at the Angels on July 11th.
8: Well, he has had a great career with the home runs. Plenty of power for sure. He's hit over 30 home runs in the season, I believe, once, over 20 home runs, four or five times.
0: The pitch to Colson Montgomery, a swinging strike. Grichuk's career best, 31 with Toronto in 19.
8: Yep.
0: He's had four other seasons of at least 22. 0-1 is low and in. 6-4 Phillies. We still have a long way to go. We're only in the fifth inning.
8: Yeah, this is one of those games. Each team with 32 wins, 29 losses. And the fans are aware that are here in this basically what appears to be close to a sellout.
0: Montgomery takes a fastball for ball two, 2-1. That was letter high, just out of the zone.
8: You're aware that the White Sox are a club that's made a push this year. Everybody in baseball knows the White Sox now are an exciting team.
0: Montgomery fouls off himself. This copyrighted broadcast is presented by authority of the Chicago White Sox and may not be reproduced or retransmitted in any form. Plus, the accounts and descriptions of this game may not be disseminated without the express written consent of the Chicago White Sox. Philly bullpen is still quiet. It's a two-tiered bullpen just to the right of the batter's eye in center. The pitch swung on and missed. He struck him out.
8: And with a left-on-left changeup, you could tell that Colson was not anticipating that. He was way out in front of it thinking it was a fastball to crush.
0: It's only Luzardo's second strikeout. Here's Carroll.
8: Which is something because he's got a high strikeout rate on the season.
0: Edgar Caro takes a strike. Phillies have the lower bullpen that's closer to the field. The White Sox bullpen is above that. It was the opposite when this place opened. There's a swing and a soft line drive out into shallow left. Sliding catch, Brandon Marsh.
8: Got there and had to slow down a little bit because that ball carried further than he thought.
0: Problem the Phillies had is their bullpen was close to the fans who were leaning over the railing, giving them a bunch of business, and they said, let's put the visitors here instead.
8: Good idea if you're the home team.
0: We head to the bottom of the fifth. Phillies 6, Sox 4 on the Hard Rock Casino White Sox Network.
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10: White Sox down 6-4 in Philly as we head to the bottom of the fifth when we bring you our White Sox Twitter poll question. Len, DJ, whenever you two are ready.
0: We're ready, Jeff.
10: Okay, after the elimination of Larry Garcia and Scotty Pods in the first two rounds of our White Sox home run derby poll, we have the finale coming here. Who will win the crown? Four options.
0: Let's have them.
10: Daniel Polka, Jose Canseco, Alisei Ramirez, and Gordon Beckham.
0: Polka for me.
8: I'd have to go with him as well.
0: Here's Bryce Harper against Anthony Kay. First pitch is inside on a sweeper. Jeff?
10: And I'm going to have to tease you guys because we don't currently have updates responding via Twitter. So in the postgame show, I will give the folks the results.
0: All right. The 1-0 is outside. It is such a fascinating field. It's going to be fun.
8: Yes. Just a matter of all the names that we've talked about already that are, you know, going to be in that home run eating contest, who's going to end up hurt the worst?
0: The 2-0 is outside, ball three on Harper. I know you're bullish on Leury, even though he didn't make the finals in our poll.
8: Yeah, in the real contest, I've still gone with him. Yep. But
0: there's ball four off the outside. And that'll be it. Will Venable will make a change. He had somebody up. So after a leadoff walk in the fifth, we've got a pitching change from Philadelphia. It's the Phillies 6, White Sox 4 in the fifth on the Hard Rock Casino White Sox Network.
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0: It's a tough night for Anthony Kay. Sox are still in this game, though, so it'll be up to the bullpen to keep the Phillies under wraps the rest of the night. Rookie right-hander Tyler Davis will face Alec Bohm. With Bryce Harper at first base and nobody out in the fifth, 6-4 Phillies. Here's the pitch. A swing and a base hit. That one lined into center. Peters will pick it up. Harper, big turn around second. He did force a throw to third by Peters, and then Harper hit the brakes.
8: Yeah, Peters, great job getting over there full speed, running through it, and making sure the runner didn't try and take third base. So get to it, get rid of it, stop the runner.
0: Here's Edmundo Sosa.
8: Yep, White Sox can use a double play right here.
0: Davis making his 17th.

0: at third. Derek Hill just kept on backpedaling and had just enough room to make the catch. One down.
1: Seemed like that surprised him how far that ball carried. And
2: there is a slight breeze now blowing out, helping baseball's carry. So got to be aware, and I think he was, since he made the play with real no threat that he couldn't.
0: That'll bring up the catcher, Realmuto. And the Sox will play for two around the dirt. Vargas is holding Bohm at first. The pitch by Davis. Knee-high strike on a fastball. I think the wind was blowing out at Wrigley Field today. Giants 18, Cubs 3.
1: It's blown out for one team.
0: Yeah, the Giants hit seven home runs. Matt Chapman knocked in a career-high eight runs.
1: Big day.
0: The 0-1 is low and outside. One of those homers was a grand slam. Remember, the Giants hit two against the White Sox. They have hit six grand slams in a 20-day stretch.
1: Yeah, that's crazy.
0: In the last 18 games. 1-1. Hit on the ground to short. Acuna's got it. The out recorded at second. Relay to first in time. And that was after just a tiny little bobble by Acuna to get that thing started.
1: Yeah, it wasn't the smoothest, but it was still quick.
0: Nice work by Tyler Davis in the defense. Phillies don't score after five. Philadelphia 6, Sox 4 on the Hard Rock Casino. White Sox Network.
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0: 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Sixth inning now. Luzardo still working for the Phillies. Derek Hill leads off for the White Sox. Sox have gotten a couple of home runs from Randall Grichuk. Hill takes a strike on a changeup. They're underway in Texas. And Cleveland with a first inning run, leading 1-0. Royals and Twins appear to be under a delay. They had a delay last night, a rain delay. Royals won that game. There's a drive out into deep left field. Derek Hill goes deep. Fourth home run, all against lefties. And it's a one-run game.

0: And how big was that double play right now? Huge. Davis came on and got the fly out to right field. Followed it up with a double play after giving up a single, but he stranded a runner. That was the key.
1: Another home run. 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Big bats have kept the White Sox in this game. Here's Antonacci. And the first pitch is high, ball one.
0: Pitch count at, it's respectable still.
1: Should be the 84th pitch. Fouled back behind the plate.
0: He's in the sixth inning, so, you know, that's what you're looking for, no less than six innings from your pitchers. And right now he's still on pace to give you at least that, unless they rough him up and knock him out of the game.
1: Luzardo works out of the stretch, and the pitch is chopped to second. Gloved by Sosa, and he'll throw to first, and he just beat a hustling Antonacci. That's the first out. That'll bring up Acuna. We'd like to welcome our listeners tuned in on WDZ Fox Sports Decatur, 1050 in Decatur, Illinois. Acuna, first pitch swing, and he sends a high one out into deep right center. And Baroa back to the edge of the track to make the catch. Ball is really carrying tonight.
0: You're not kidding, because he cut over and was setting up well short of where he ended up catching that. Ended up backpedaling, basically, and catching that right on the edge of the warning track. And then he looked up at the sky as if to say, looks windy up there. Can't see the wind, but he looked up to see if he could.
1: Tristan Peters takes low and outside. Luzardo back to the full windup. I mentioned he pitched out of the stretch to Acuna. And there's a fastball off the outside. Challenged by Real Muto. And he got that one wrong. It is wide.
2: Always confirmed.
1: Home plate umpire Roberto Ortiz called it right. Third of an inch off the plate.
0: Take that.
1: Called strike.
0: Peters had a little head tilt like he disagreed with that call, but didn't challenge.
1: The pitch hit on the ground at first. Picked up by Harper, and he'll get to the bag just ahead of Peters. Thankfully, no collision like the awful one last night in Arizona. The old DeMarro Vargas and Max Muncy. Sounds like both guys are generally okay, but it looked like a car crash at first base. Derek Hill with a home run. Sox are within a run. We head to the bottom of the sixth. Philly 6, Sox 5 on the Hard Rock Casino White Sox Network.
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2: White Sox pulled to within one of the Phillies, 6-5, as we head to the bottom of the sixth when we bring you the Gateway to the Booth, brought to you by the City of Countryside, Chicago's Western Gateway. It's an Ask DJ day whenever you're ready, Mr. Jackson.
0: You know what? I'm ready. Let's do it.
2: All right, DJ Tommy in Hinsdale wants to know, Darren, who do you think is the most underrated player on the White Sox roster right now?
0: Oh, I don't know if there's anybody that's actually underrated on the roster right now, but... I'll think of somebody.
6: Brandon Eichert to Brandon Marsh, and he misses low and away on a slider.
0: I think if anybody, I think all of our guys are kind of recognized as doing well, but if you're going to think of anybody that's done a great job consistently, maybe Sean Newcomb.
6: There's a foul back and out of play.
0: So I don't know if he's underrated, but I know this. He's that guy that you rely on heavily to get the job done in tough game situations and has. Been really good this year. You can say that about so many of our guys, but I'll just go with him.
6: The pitch to Marsh is off the outside. Two balls and a strike.
0: Somebody that, like, that you think of more so?
6: I would say Tristan Peters. Just a name not a lot of people would have heard of before the season. Fouled back. And he's been one of the best position players, and especially... You know, he wasn't brought in here to, quote, replace Luis Robert Jr.
0: Right.
6: But he's been super productive at a place where you kind of lost a superstar talent in a trade to the Mets. Fouled away down the third base side.
0: You know, and it's funny because I look at, like, I don't think he's underrated now. I think we recognize how good he's been. So that's, I kind of look at it like he's not underrated to me because we know he's good.
6: Not to you, but I think to a lot of people.
0: Yeah. If people were to just tune in and go, who are these people? Then yeah, I guess so.
6: Swing and a miss. Marsh strikes out.
0: But for me, you know, I'd say, you know, somebody that you don't see as often and we don't talk about as much. But Sean Newcomb has been tremendous all year long.
6: He's been outstanding, and we'll maybe see him here tonight. We'll definitely see the lefties all in play this weekend because of the Schwarber, Harper, Marsh trio in this lineup. Now Garcia, 2-for-2 with a homer, and he golfs one out into right center, not that deep, and it'll be Peters to take it right behind Derek Hill.
0: Hey, Jeff, if you're tuned in still, what would be your underrated guy?
2: I think you guys both brought up great answers, but I'll also throw out who we saw last thing. Tyler Davis, kind of out of nowhere, making himself a valuable piece of the pen.
6: He was nowhere on the radar, you're right.
0: Yep. Absolutely.
6: Baroa with two outs. Corner infielders are in, and he fouls out of play.
0: Burrow's body language after he fouled that off was, you kidding me? That was my pitch. Had a big swing at it. Shoulders flung back after he fouled it off. He looked over in the home side dugout as if to say, guys, that was it, and I missed it.
6: There's a fastball, middle in, and he chops foul on a slider. Nothing in two as we near dusk on a beautiful night here in Philadelphia. Looks like pretty close to a sellout. Always a great atmosphere in this ballpark.
0: Especially since Mattingly took over and they've turned things around.
6: The 0-2 is high. This fan base makes a lot of noise, and they will let the home team know when they're not happy.
0: Yes, they will. They're infamous for that, let's say that.
6: 1-2. Called strike three. Tough night for Baroa. Three strikeouts, two looking. Nice work by Eichert. So we head to the seventh. 6-5 Phillies on the Hard Rock Casino White Sox Network.
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1: Back in our Bell Tire broadcast booth here at Citizens Bank Park in Philadelphia. Top of the seventh. Sox down 6-5. New pitcher is 6'6 right-hander Jonathan Bolin, a former Kansas City Royal. Chase Meidroth takes inside on a fastball at 96. That four-seamer, he throws 40% of the time, but he's got a change, a sinker, a sweeper, a slider, called strike. On a sinker, he throws all those pitches at least 13% of the time, and he has a rare curve as well. And he's a short reliever. 1-1. In on the hands, two balls and a strike.
0: How about the old philosophy of short relievers? Mastering just two pitches was good enough.
1: Those days are over.
0: Now you have six. Got to have options. Face one at bat.
1: The pitch is outside.
0: Whatever happened to the philosophy? A well-located fastball is the best pitch you can throw over and over and over.
1: I think Davis Martin addressed that very issue with his toolbox. The 3-1 is a strike. He thinks that traject machine has made it a lot tougher for pitchers who don't have a lot of weapons. That batters can simulate facing guys, and if it's only one or two pitches, it's maybe a little easier. 3-2 is chopped. Base hit for Meidroth, and the throw by Bolin. For some reason, he fired it to first. Gets away from Harper, and Meidroth, the tying run, ends up at second. That was that Baltimore chop. One bounce right in front of the plate, way up in the air, and Bolin really didn't have a play, and he fired wide. So it'll be a single and an error.
0: Yeah. I'm just going to give you an example. Like, when you see Bolin grab that ball, look to first base, take his arm back as a manager, you're on the bench going, no.
1: Right.
0: And he throws it, and then you just put your head down. Because you know nothing good's going to come from it, because you're not going to get the runner, and it's going to end up down the right field line like it did.
1: Benintendi's going to hit for Grichuk. Even though Randall with two home runs, Benintendi in there against the right-hander, and he's been hot of late. And he swings. It's a high fly ball out into left. Back there toward the warning track. Marsh makes a catch right up against the wall. Meidroth's going to tag, though, and end up at third. So that worked out. Even though he didn't pull it, he almost hit a home run.
0: Take it, right? The job is to get the runner into third base. He got a breaking ball, and he drove it. We've already talked about the balls jumping here tonight, and that one was halfway or more up the wall when Marsh jumped up to grab it.
1: Infield in. Tying run at third. And this is probably one of the top choices you'd have to have at home plate in this spot. Miguel Vargas. Two walks and a single tonight. And he fouls back. I got a stat for you, okay? He doesn't swing at pitches out of the zone. We've talked about that all year. But he has an above-average zone swing percentage. So that's a really good combo. Third lowest chase rate, but if you throw a strike, he'll swing. And he takes outside.
0: Yeah, to me, what that tells me is he's looking in a zone, and he sees that zone all the time, and he doesn't really go outside of it, period.
1: Because if you, you know, think about it, some guys who don't chase, they just don't swing a lot.
0: Yes, he's ready to swing.
1: 1-1, outside.
0: Perfect example. First pitch was in the strike zone, up in the zone. He took a swing. The next two are off the corner. He starts his hands forward, but then he stops. Not really much of a check swing, and he's done well. I mean, 3-0-2 with runners in scoring position coming into tonight, so he's been good.
1: Boland's 2-1, fouled off the catcher. The only two guys in the league who chase less often, Taylor Ward and Mike Trout.
0: Yeah, I think I just saw that Ward was, he's injured now, missing some time.
1: 2-2, it's high, and he held on a potential check swing.
0: That four-seam fastball was 99 miles an hour. I mean, he really does show confidence in being able to catch up to the heat in the strike zone, not chase.
1: 3-2, big pitch coming. Runner at third, one out. The pitch. Foul tip, strike three. 100-mile-an-hour fastball from Boland. And it was a strike, and it was near the outside, and he just beat Vargas.
0: He foul tipped it. I mean, he got the barrel in the spot. Unfortunately, didn't get the barrel on the ball.
1: Colson Montgomery is due. Hitless tonight. Hitless in Minnesota. And he shanks one foul down the left field side for strike one.
0: If anybody ever has the incentive to strand a runner, it's Boland. Since he threw the ball down the right field line and put him in scoring position in the first place.
1: Colson 0 for 15 on this road trip. The 0-1. Up and in.
0: Colson the opposite with men in scoring position this year, hitting 192 coming into tonight. Still swung the big bat, driving in a lot of people from first base, including himself with the home run.
1: The 1-1. There's a swing and a broken bat flare out into right. Base hit. Tie ball game.
0: Hello.
1: That's how you snap an over. You snap your bat. It's 6-6. The baseball god said, you know what? You deserve that.
0: Somebody said it because he needed some kind of break, and sure enough, that bat was the perfect, I would say, reason for you to pick up that break. He's got that barrel bat that nobody really uses anymore. That, what is it?
1: Torpedo?
0: Torpedo. I was going to say missile. I got it wrong. Yeah, that torpedo bat, nobody's really using or talking about that anymore, but he got it off the label, and it didn't carry.
1: Here's Caro batting left-handed, and the pitch is high. 6-6 in the seventh. Harper holds Montgomery at first base. The pitch, called strike. On a slider.
0: After a little bit of luck with the broken bat, you'd love to see the skill part of Caro driving one deep in the gap and bringing the man in from first.
1: Boland ready. Here's a 1-1. Fouled. He got in on his hands. It's 1-2. Montgomery, the go-ahead run. Short lead at first. The pitch to Caro inside. He almost got hit that time. Two balls, two strikes.
0: It's one part of Colson's game that is just not there, and that is the stolen base. He kind of, as you mentioned, gets short leads as if to say, I'm not running, don't throw over here.
1: The pitch. Swung on and missed. Strike three. So Meidroth and Montgomery team up to tie the game. Seventh inning stretch, 6-6 from Philadelphia on the Hard Rock Casino White Sox Network.
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20: Around the majors, Yankees placed Aaron Judge on the IL with a stress fracture in his rib. He'll rest 4 to 6 weeks before being reevaluated, meaning the back-to-back AL MVP will miss the Yankees' upcoming series with the White Sox. Yankees trail the other Sox, the red variety, 5-3 in the Bronx tonight. White Sox have evened up the Phillies 6-6 as we head to the bottom of the seventh. Back to Len and DJ.
1: All right, thanks, Jeff. New pitcher is left-hander Brian Hudson. Top of the order here for the Phils. These are high leverage moments in a tie game lead. First pitch to Schwarber is outside, ball one. Another guy who has been outstanding in the bullpen, Brian Hudson.
0: Yeah, and I don't look at him as underrated. I think he's getting all the credit he deserves. He is not under the radar.
1: Swung on and missed, 1-1.
0: Now coming into the season, different story, even though you had a lot of times read the stats that he had a 1-point-something ERA in the season a couple of years ago.
1: He had a 1.73 with Milwaukee. Schwarber shoots one into center field for his third single. He's 3-for-4.
0: Mr. Accept the single tonight. That's the swing.
1: It's the lefties. He's faced nothing but lefties so far.
0: And, he's just saying, I accept the single. Even though, again, I mentioned earlier, he has 7 of his 23 home runs against left-handers. But for some reason tonight, he's just putting together a base hit swing.
1: First pitch coming to Trey Turner. It misses for ball one. Obviously, Schwarber is not a burner on the bases. Short lead at first. Here's the pitch to Turner. And it's inside for ball two. Turner's 32 years old. The pitch. Inside, ball three. Sox don't have any ABS challenges left. That pitch was just inside, but might have been one Caro would have challenged if they had one left. 3-0. The pitch.
6: It's a strike. Three and one.
0: Almost looked like Turner thought he was not going to throw him a pitch, that it was going to be a strike. He was taken all the way on 3-1, and it was right there.
6: The pitch. Turner fouls one off himself, and that one stung.
0: A 92-mile-an-hour four-seam fastball down and in. Smoked it right off the instep of his left foot.
6: Harper waits on deck. 6-6 tie. Bottom seven here in the series opener. Phillies just swept the Padres. Sox dropped 2 of 3 in Minnesota. The payoff is fouled.
0: Yeah, you pointed out while we did take the one win in Minnesota, it's been a while since they won a series on the road.
6: Sox have dropped 4 consecutive road sets. Another 3-2. And it's inside, ball 4. So trouble here for Hudson. 2 on, nobody out, and the batter is Harper.
0: Well, the real problem is when you've got Kyle Schwarber accepting singles and getting base hits. What in the world's going on here?
6: Bryce Harper hasn't played a lot of games against the White Sox. 15 in his career coming into tonight, but he's batting .351 lifetime against White Sox pitching. He's 1 for 2 with a walk tonight. And he singles. He pulls one into right. Schwarber coming around third. He's going to be held by the third base coach. That was a line drive, so maybe a little hesitation before he took off for third. And the bases are loaded for Alec Bohm.
0: Yeah, he froze, not knowing if that was right at the second baseman, because it wasn't far from him. But we got a problem, because these guys, these left-handers, Schwarber and Harper, are just swinging for base hits and getting them. You know, when you're pitching to them, you're thinking, oh, they're going to go for all the gusto. I'll just make a pitch here, and they'll be on front of it, and that's not the case.
6: Infield in with the bases loaded and nobody out. The pitch to Bohm. Lined and caught by Vargas. The good news is one out recorded. The bad news is no Philly misread it. Well, there was no shot at a double play.
0: Yeah, the good news is thank goodness that was within reach, because that's quite possibly going to clear the bases if it ends up down in the right field corner.
6: A huge first out. Zach Bove will make a mound visit before Sosa bats.
0: 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Well, we've had a couple of times already where the pitching stepped up in these jams and stranded runners. We need it again.
6: Sosa is 0-for-3. Looks like double play depth around the infield. Corner guys could fire home. Middle men are back. Bases loaded, one out. Here's the pitch. Sosa takes a strike.
0: Pretty much right there, but in his mind after a meeting, he was thinking too much. That's one you should be ready for. Taking a fastball first pitch right there with the bases loaded. Uh-oh.
6: Hudson's 0-1 is high. We got a barn burner tonight here in Philadelphia. 6-6, seventh inning. Bases loaded with one away. Brian Hudson to Edmundo Sosa, the pitch. Strike two looking.
0: Been 3 fastballs, and he hasn't swung at any of them. All different locations. First one down the middle, next one high and away, that one on the inside corner.
6: 1 ball and 2 strikes.
1: Here it comes. Swing and a line shot. Antonacci out in shallow left makes a catch. Here comes Schwarber. He tags the throw to the plate. A little late. It was close. But Schwarber got in ahead of the tag by Carroll. And the Phillies lead 7-6.
0: Boy, Antonacci, he's not afraid to just airmail some baseballs. He made that extremely close. Schwarber just slides inside and avoided the diving tag effort by Caro. Great effort by the left fielder.
1: Yep, this is the big leagues. That was just a really good baseball play all the way around, and they almost got him. Will Venable will make a pitching change with Real Muto coming up. In this roller coaster ride, it's now 7-6 Phillies after the sac fly by Sosa. They're still batting in the seventh on the Hard Rock Casino White Sox Network.
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1: Former Philly, Sir Anthony Dominguez, is on to face JT Realmuto. Phillies just re-grabbed the lead on a sac fly by Edmundo Sosa. They've got Turner at second, Harper at first, two outs.
0: Well, a quick out here. And then you ask Sir Anthony to come back out and shut him down in the eighth.
1: Dominguez signed with the Phillies in 2011. And he was here until he got traded in July of 24 to the Orioles. For Austin Hayes, no less. Runners take off on the first pitch. It's up and in, and it's a double steal. So now second and third. 13th steal for Turner. Harper gets his fifth.
0: Yeah, they basically just took off knowing he was not thinking about them at all.
1: Oh, 1-0 inside.
0: Got a guy on deck that's a lot more dangerous in Marsh, but maybe not more dangerous now that there's a 2-0 count, so you can't just lay it in there.
1: The pitch outside. Sir Anthony spent a pretty fair amount of time in the minor leagues before he got to the show with the Phillies. The 3-0 called strike, 3-1.
0: And fastball clocked at 99. He's not just laying in there at 3-0, say, you know, he's not swinging. He threw it like he might be.
1: The 3-1. Fouled back. It's full.
0: Might have gone after one just out of the strike zone up and away, but He knew he was getting the heat, so he was ready. Doesn't mean he'll get the heat on 3-2. He's got that nasty splitter.
1: Big out to get. With two in scoring position. The 3-2. Up and in. And that was a sweeper that just didn't break. And Riomuto walks. Now he'll have to deal with Brandon Marsh. Let's pause 10 for ID on the Hard Rock Casino White Sox Network.
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1: So here's Marsh. He's 1-for-3 with a two-run homer. And Sir Anthony steps off. But I look at it this way. Marsh is batting .333 on the year. He's hitting .333 tonight, so he can just stop right where he is.
0: And .333 with runners in scoring position.
1: Mars takes a strike. Backdoor sweeper. Now the set. And the 0-1. Swing and a foul in the air to left, out of play. One cool aesthetic thing about this ballpark is the seating is all blue, and most of the fans wear red.
0: Yes.
1: So it's got a really cool look with the blue and the red together.
0: I agree. Not a fan generally of blue seats, except for the red combination.
1: 0-2 is tapped on the ground toward third, and Colson will let it roll foul. Smart play. Had no play to make. It was kind of a swinging bunt. And thankfully, it took a left turn before it got to the bag.
0: Yeah, that's one that Marsh will be a little disappointed. Didn't stay fair because he knew they weren't going to get him at first. But he has a strike left and knows he can do damage still.
1: Two strikes on Brandon Marsh. 7-6 Philadelphia, bottom of the seventh. Dominguez ready to work the pitch. Turner scores. It's 8-6 on a wild pitch.
0: Why did he bounce one? That splitter straight in the dirt. Well out in front of home plate. Not much of a chance. Just a prayer for Caro to hope that he can block that and keep it close. And no, it bounced up about shoulder high on him.
1: One and two. 8-6 Phillies. The pitch. Swing and a miss on a split. Strike three, that ends the inning, but the Phillies have the lead again. Phillies 8, Sox 6. We go to the 8th on the Hard Rock Casino White Sox Network.
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1: Ex-White Sox Brad Keller is on for the Phillies in the eighth. 2-1 with a 3.71 in 27 appearances, coming off a great year with the Cubs. 2.07 in 68 appearances. Sox are down again by two runs. And Jacob Gonzalez will hit for Derek Hill.
0: Well, the Sox worked it back to even, and they're looking to do it again. Starting right now with the pinch hitter.
1: A right-hander, Keller, is 30 years old, 6'5", 255 pounds. Gonzalez is 4 for 14 to start his career. And he immediately grounds into right. First pitch, base hit, Jacob Gonzalez. He's 5 for 15 as a big league hitter.
0: What pinch hitters are supposed to do, go up there ready to swing. Best pitch you may see might be the first one, and according to what we just saw, that was exactly the situation. First pitch right there, hammer it.
1: That brings up Antonacci. Riku Nishida's on deck to hit for Acuna. There's a strike. Tying run at home plate in the eighth. The 0-1. Outside. On a changeup at 94. How about that?
0: Yes. Fastball's close to 100, so I get it.
1: This is one of the hardest throwing bullpens in the league, the Phillies. The stretch and the pitch. It's high.
0: Yeah, they throw hard, but White Sox batters aren't afraid of that. That's something we know. Bullpens that throw hard, they've been able to get to. Just simple approaches, accept the base hits like we just saw Gonzalez do, and keep the line moving.
1: Antonacci takes low on a slider to make it 3-1. Brad Keller ready. The pitch. Swing and a miss on a sinker at 98. It's a full count. Turner pretty close to second base. Looks like he would be the pivot man on just about any ground ball on the infield. Outfield around toward left. The 3-2. Fouled. He was late on 98, but that makes sense with two strikes.
0: Yeah, and Antonacci is the kind of guy with two strikes in particular. He's not afraid to jam himself just to fight good fastballs off.
1: Another 3-2. There's a line drive foul near the tarp roll. And shallow left.
0: Getting closer to the field of play on that 98-mile-an-hour sinker. He's got that bat angle, basically. Barrel's pointing back toward the catcher.
1: The pitch fouled again, this time off the catcher. Grant Taylor up in the bullpen. Tells you everything you need to know in terms of Will Venable's mindset. He thinks the White Sox can win this game.
0: Yeah, he's not conceding. After a day off, he's like, I got fresh arms, let's go.
1: 3-2 is bounced to Harper, and he drops it. And he will not get an out. He was trying to throw the ball to second base, but he just didn't glove it cleanly. He had an easy play at second base. In fact, he was maybe 30 feet from the bag when that ball hit his glove.
0: Yes, he went hard to his right. He was basically running side by side by the base runner, Gonzalez. Reached out, gloved it, and then just dropped it when he started to try and reach in and take it out of the glove. Thank
1: Caleb
0: you.
1: Cotham will come out as Riku Nishita will bat.
0: And just the third error of the year by Harper.
1: The analytics do not like the Phillies defensively. And we mentioned they haven't scored a ton of runs this year, despite the six-run output tonight. But what has made them a playoff-type team has been the top of their rotation and the back end of their bullpen.
0: That's it.
1: It's been elite.
0: Yeah, well, we talk about it all the time. I mean, you're only as good as your starting pitching, and they've got a couple of starters that are really top-tier good that we are going to miss in this series. But then they've got the guys behind them to keep the score the way it is when the starters leave. So you need the combination, but without the starting pitching, you have no chance.
1: Is Riku bunting?
0: Yes.
1: Phillies think so, too. And he's already squaring. Nope, now he pulls it back and he takes low. So he squared just as Keller went set and then did not show bunt.
0: And he showed bunt, but the corners didn't come charging in when he did. They stayed where they were.
1: The pitch. A swing and a liner caught by Keller, and they're going to turn a double play. Gonzalez got doubled off second base. What a play by Brad Keller, and that's buzzard luck for Riku Nishita, who hit an absolute rocket.
0: His bat shattered in half, but he did hit a rocket back to Keller, who then threw a bullet onto second base. And that's just unbelievable. You don't put the bunt on, and you hit a line drive, and it's right at the pitcher. If it's not at the pitcher, if it's one of the defenders, both base runners probably get back and there's no double play.
1: That's right. Peters will bat. Antonacci is at first, but there are two outs and a swing and a miss. Well, that rope was headed right for Brad Keller's face. And he made the catch and then got an extra out to boot. The pitch. Peters takes low, one ball, one strike.
0: Now, to be fair, if Keller never even touches that ball, they did have a man up the middle that probably feels the ball, and it might be a double play.
1: Could be.
0: But, yeah. You know.
1: Well, you're hoping for a deflection, right?
0: Yes.
1: A 1-1. Swing and a pop fly, shallow left center, and it's going to be the shortstop Turner, and he makes a catch. So much potential, but Brad Keller gets out of a first and second no-out jam. Phillies 8, Sox 6. We head to the bottom of the 8th on the Hard Rock Casino White Sox Network.
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1: Got a bunch of changes here in the bottom of the eighth. Nishida is playing right. Montgomery now at short. Vargas at third. Gonzalez at first. And Trevor Richards, who made a couple of appearances earlier this season for the Phillies, will face his former team. Bottom eight, 8-6 Philadelphia, and a called strike on Adolis Garcia. The pitch is a swinging strike, nothing in two.
17: Just looked out the last two pitches to our center fielder Peters on the called strike. He was calling it a strike in center field. Like an umpire's like, that's a strike. And then on the swing, he did it again. That's strike two.
1: The pitch is high.
17: I think he's playing umpire out there.
1: He's got all for it.
17: His own little game going on.
1: The pitch popped in the air. Left field, not deep. Antonacci's in. He's under it. And he's got it. So one away. Bryson Stott will hit for Baroa.
17: Been here for some time now.
1: Got left-handed batter Bryson Stott.
17: One of the things you mentioned that, you know, they're older in age, but they keep their players around here, the ones that they really love. They sign them and keep them.
1: He's 28 years old. And he, I guess, held up on a low one, and Richards wants them to check at third to see if he swung at it. And Alan Porter said he did not. Ball one.
17: If Alan Porter finally saw that they were asking him to indicate if he swung at it, and he's like, oh, you talking to me? You talking to me?
1: The 1-0 was pulled foul.
17: Vargas, matter of fact, now and the third base umpire Porter kind of staring at each other as if to say, hey, what are you doing, man? Wake up over there. Get in the game.
1: Stott batting 221. And he takes high on a changeup. Count now 2-1. White Sox would have the top of their order in the ninth. And I'm guessing it'll be Duran the closer for the Phillies. There's a really high fastball. 3-1. Richards home, fouled back in our direction, 3-2.
17: They got a crushable pitch on 3-1, and he went for it.
1: Stott will get a timeout. Phillies lead 8-6. Sox came all the way back to tie it in the seventh, but then the Phillies scored a pair in the bottom of that inning. Both charged to Hudson. Swinging a fly ball, well hit out into the left. Back on it, Antonacci. He leaps and he makes a catch. Right up against the wall.
17: Boy, he keeps impressing.
0: Maybe a little nervous because he never took a look back to see where he was, but apparently he felt it on the warning track and knew where he was with his jump because he jumped perfect timing, caught it, and then hit the fence.
1: The wall height out there is 10.5 feet, so it would not have been a home run, but it would have been a double at least. Here's Schwarber with two outs. He's 3-for-4, and he hits a towering foul to right out of play. All three hits have been singles. He has scored twice, including that key go-ahead run in the seventh.

0: The pitch. Swing and a liner. Riku Nishida with a sliding catch. Boy, he picked that one right before it hit the grass. Yeah. See if the Phillies will challenge this. I thought he caught it.
1: Well, the Phillies are holding the hand up, waiting to hear from the locker room. They're saying,
0: check it. They're going to challenge it.
1: Yeah.
0: So maybe it was trapped.
1: Just from here, obviously, we're 120 yards away from where that was. Just the way that ball was hooking down, to me, it seemed like it might have bounced on the short hop into his glove. They don't do like the ABS challenge and just show you if it's caught or not. We have to look at the replay.
0: The grass. Well, boy. Mm. First look, it looked like it bounced, but now, yeah. Did it bounce inside the glove?
1: So it's one of those things where as a defender, you're not even sure. You think you got the glove underneath it. It looks like what we're seeing is he's got the... Yeah, that looks like it's grass and in. It's really tough to tell. But to me, it did look like it had grass. But if you're Nishida, to be honest with you, you think you just caught it clean.
0: Yeah, the fans are reacting because it clearly bounces into the glove. But the question is, did it bounce off the grass or was it already in his mitt? And I would, if you had to guess, you would say it hit the grass first.
1: Yeah, it's a matter of if it was under.
2: After review, the call on the field is overturned. It is no catch. Batter runner is at first base. Philadelphia will retain their challenge.
1: We have it.
0: So that's a four-hit night for Schwarber, all singles.
1: He was trying to hit that one out of here. He'll accept the single. Nishida with a great effort. And it was a matter of, as you described it, Len, if he got the leather underneath the ball and it bounced off the side of the leather into the pocket or if it hit the grass into the pocket.
0: So Trey Turner will come up. And we got a little timeout. The fielders had not yet gotten back into their positions. A two-out base runner for the Phillies. Here's the pitch. Turner hits a high fly out in the left center, deep and playable. Peters is going to call off Antonacci and make the catch. So, here comes the ninth. Phillies 8, White Sox 6 on the Hard Rock Casino White Sox Network.
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0: Top of the ninth, White Sox will have the top of their order. It'll be Meidroth, Benintendi, and Vargas against Joan Duran, who is coming off.

0: Up a string of four consecutive saves in which he has gone 1-2-3. And he's got a two-run pad here. Stott stays in and plays second. And Justin Crawford is now in center.
1: Well, Duran is basically top tier of the tier. He's as good as they get.
0: Former Twin. So the White Sox saw him a lot. Great stuff. And Mydroth will lead things off. The wind and the first pitch. It's a strike. 101 on the gun. The pitch. Swing and a miss. That's a splitter,
1: yeah.
0: A splinker, the sinking split that he averages 98. That one was at 99.
1: Yeah,
0: ridiculous.
1: Yeah, that's the proper word to use, ridiculous.
0: 0-2 is high. We've seen him at times throw a lot of curveballs. He's got more than just those two hard pitches.
1: He's the kind of guy you just need to accept a base hit swing, like we've seen Schwarber on three hits tonight.
0: 1-2, swing and a miss, strike three. Got him on the hard split. Benintendi coming up.
1: Pitch was caught just before it ended up in the dirt. But it's just sinking the whole time it leaves his hand. Looks like it's above the knees, and then it's not.
0: Eight-6 Phillies, ninth inning. The pitch to Benintendi. Foul tip, strike one. Yeah, this guy's right out of central casting in terms of a closer. 6'5", 230, the pitch is outside.
1: Now, when you can throw, you know, a fastball at 101, 2 miles an hour, and then the splitter at 99, good luck to you. That takes you back to the 70s and early 80s with J.R. Richard, his 100-mile-an-hour fastball and his 93-mile-an-hour slider. Nobody did that then.
0: 1-1, outside. Muto could have challenged it. They have one remaining, but he chose not to. It's 2-1. Here's the pitch. Benintendi swings and misses.
1: That splitter again at 99. It's a pitch you're just not going to hit if he keeps it down, especially when you're trying to keep your bat speed to catch the fastball. They look exactly the same out of the hand.
0: 2-2. Fouled. Vargas waits on deck. We're in the ninth inning. Sox down two runs. They were down 5-2 after two. Came back to tie it 6-6 in the seventh. The pitch fouled again.
1: Well, one thing we're pretty sure about is when the White Sox score six runs, which they do an awful lot nowadays, generally, they've won those games, but lately, our pitching's hit a hiccup, and they've been giving up too many runs. Got a rebound from that.
0: Here it comes. Swinging a ground ball toward right. Sliding play by Stott. Throw to first in time. What a play by Bryson Stott. He went out toward the hole. Made that sliding pick and had time to get Benintendi.
1: Yep, sliding on the outfield grass. Perfect timing just to get up and fire a missile onto first base and just get Benintendi.
0: That was a curveball.
1: Oh, okay.
0: I think the first that he had thrown tonight. Here's Vargas.
1: He had thrown one sweeper. I know that.
0: Two down, ninth inning. Vargas takes outside. A walk is as good as a home run here. You've got Montgomery on deck representing the tying run. The 1-0. Outside, ball two.
1: Yeah, he threw that 103. You could tell he threw that as hard as he could. Had no command of it, though.
0: Pretty good chance he's going to be an all-star for the first time. Here in 26, in his home ballpark, no less. There's a strike. It's 2-1.
1: I mean, it almost becomes a situation as a hitter. Take until you get two strikes. Make him throw strikes. Problem is, you don't want to get there.
0: The 2-1 swung on and missed. 2-2. Phillies fans are on their feet. Sellout crowd here. The pitch. He struck him out swinging on a sweeper. And for the fifth straight game, Durant goes 1-2-3 and notches his 15th save. Sox gave the Phillies a battle, but the home team wins 8-6 the final on the Hard Rock Casino White Sox Network.
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10: Darren Jackson's analysis.
11: He connects, boy. 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
12: Randall Grichuk was twice as nice for our drive of the game today.
0: 1-2 pitch hit in the air out into deep left. Marsh back at the wall. Home run. Randall Grichuk. It's 5-3. 0-2, and there's a swing and another blast out into deep left. That baby will go. 6-4. Grichuk with a two-homer night.
12: But the White Sox come up a bit short. The drive of the game presented by Bell Tire. Straight, no pull, perfect camber, no toe out. We know a good drive when we see one. Back to Len Casper and Darren Jackson in Philadelphia.
0: Thanks, Jeff, for the winning Phillies. 8 runs, 11 hits, 2 errors, 6 stranded. Sox, 6 runs, 10 hits, no errors, 6 left. Bolin the win, even though he also picked up a blown save. He's 2-0. Hudson takes the loss, 3-2. Duran with his 15th save. Time of the game, 2:47. In front of a sellout audience of 43,232. This was a really good game. The bats kind of dominated the proceedings, but you really don't want to face Duran again this weekend if possible.
1: Yeah, that's a fact. And it's kind of a game that you felt could happen tonight. You had Anthony Kay that's been really good, and unfortunately, he wasn't at his best tonight, wasn't really commanding his pitches. left-handers gave him a problem. They got some hits, and that's not something that he had been accustomed to. He had been really good against left-handers, but they went out there tonight, and they did a little damage against him, and they set the table, and because of that, they end up picking up plenty of runs for the win.
0: 8-6 Phillies the final. We'll preview tomorrow's matchup after this on the Hard Rock Casino White Sox Network.
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0: Right back at it tomorrow late in the afternoon here in Philly. 3:05 Central Time first pitch, 2:30 pregame. Jeff Miller will host. Sox will have Sean Burke on the mound. Andrew Painter, right-hander, scheduled for the Phillies. Great work by our entire crew. Frank Leone, our engineer here in Philadelphia. Great to have him with us on this trip. Jake Santos, Justin Pottinger, Kendra Smith in our studios in Chicago. And Jeff will take us home after a wild one in Philadelphia.
12: I appreciate it, Len, Casper, Darren Jackson. We will talk to you gentlemen tomorrow afternoon. And yes, the result wasn't what we wanted, but you do have to appreciate the fight that the White Sox continue to provide each and every night. 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
1: Welcome on into the Yuengling White Sox post-game show. Sox fall in Philly tonight, 8-6, dropping the series opener. White Sox now 33-30 on the season, still in second place, well in front of the Twins, Tigers, and Royals. But Guardians up in their game tonight on the Rangers, 2-0, as that game heads to the top of the sixth. Anthony Kay, you know, he's been excellent all of May. He was fantastic. Had really found some stuff after working on what he wanted to do, attacking hitters after a rough start to his return to the majors. And tonight, the Phillies, they have a lineup littered with all-stars, former all-stars, and veteran hitters who know what they're doing. And Anthony Kay, who has been really good against left-handed pitchers, left-handed hitters all season long, found an issue today, not so much with the lefties in particular, but tried to navigate his way through the Phillies lineup, which has lefty Schwarber, lefty Bryce Harper. You've also got Brandon Marsh. Brandon Marsh got Kay for a home run. Adelis Garcia, who is a veteran at 33 years of age and has a World Series to his resume in Texas, he homered against Kay. And all in all, the White Sox did a nice job of coming back. Randall Grichuk, a couple home runs. He's been a really nice find for Chris Getz and the White Sox front office, as he supplied his fourth and fifth home runs as a member of the White Sox. And against lefties, he slots in really nicely in that DH role. They have a nice platoon going with Rick Grichuk against lefties, Benintendi against righties, and Grichuk in the two slot today did a really nice job with a couple of home runs. But the White Sox, kind of, I think if you look at anything, were undone in the seventh inning when Brian Hudson came on and had some issues trying to retire Phillies hitters, where Schwarber leads off with a single. Hudson walks Trey Turner. Bryce Harper singles to load the bases. Now, Alec Bohm lines out to Jacob Gonzalez, but the Phillies not doubled up on the play. They did a nice job of freezing on the base paths. Edmund Sosa then flies out to Sam Antonacci in left, who did everything he possibly could to try and throw Kyle Schwarber out at home plate, but it was, you know, just a little too deep for Sam Antonacci to do much. He maybe could have had a throw closer to the third base line that maybe would have given Edgar Caro a chance to tag Schwarber out on the play. But it was a really tough play. Sam Antonacci makes a really nice throw on the play, and I think gave Caro everything, you know, he could to try and get him at home plate, but it was not to be. And then ultimately, Sir Anthony Dominguez comes on to relieve Brian Hudson and then ends up spiking a ball in the dirt, a wild pitch, which allows Trey Turner to come around and score the second run of that inning in the seventh, and that gives the Phillies a two-run lead. And ultimately, as Len noted to DJ as they were wrapping up the game, Joan Duran is not somebody who you're going to have much success against in most cases. And that was the situation tonight as he comes on and records his 15th save against Irv on the season. He also missed a couple of weeks with an oblique injury. So the fact that Duran is amongst the league leaders with 15 saves is pretty impressive. He's got a 1.31 ERA now on the season. He has struck out two tonight. So he's always going to be tough and difficult to get to. And once they gave up two there in the seventh, that was basically all she wrote. Taking your calls, as always, 312-332-3776. Let's check in with Alex, who's in South Florida. Good evening, Alex. You're on the Yuengling postgame show.
2: Hey, Jeff, thanks for having me again. I just want to talk about the pinch hitting tonight. You know, Venable, I'm not the only fan. Questionable calls. You have Grichuk. He hits two home runs in the game. You take him off for Benintendi. Benintendi goes 0 for 2. Then you have Acuna, who actually has a good game. Two hits. You take him off for Nishida. I'll give him Gonzalez. He pinch hit Gonzalez and got a hit. But these other two are questionable calls. as a manager, when a guy has two home runs, why are you taking him out of the game? I don't care if it's righty lefty or whatever. But it's like these are costing us. These decisions are costing us.
1: Listen, Alex. Like I listen. I appreciate, you know, you wanting to play the hot hand in that situation. But I think when you look at, like, someone like Grichuk, he really does feast off of left-handed hitting. And the, you know, it was pretty simple. You answer the question. You know, you can't just assume that Grichuk, when, you know, all of it, like, Benintendi's better against right-handed pitching. Now, you know, I know it's frustrating, but I don't always like to just play the result in these situations. And, you know, the fact that he's willing to start Grichuk and hit him in the second spot against Jesus Luzardo as the starting pitcher tonight goes to show you that the matchups can work a lot of times in their favor. And it's not, you know, if he were pinch hitting Miguel Vargas, you know, for instance, like that with Andrew Benintendi, then I think we could quibble with, you know, the decision to do so. But I think you have, you know, ultimately, I think what cost the White Sox in this game is that Anthony Kay gets tagged early. You know, he gives up the five runs. And then even when they fight their way back, you know, Brian Hudson, who's been absolute nails all season long and has been a really nice find, you know, didn't have his best stuff tonight and ends up giving up two earned runs. This is one of those ones where, you know, I don't think you can blame Will Venable for much. Like, Riku Nishita, listen, come on, Alex. Let's be honest. You're telling me, what, a week ago, 3 days ago, if I had said, hey, guess what? Will's going to let Luis Angel Acuna hit again in a matchup where he's going up, you know, against a righty. Yeah, I think we all would have felt differently. Now, I'm glad to see that Luis Angel Acuna may be coming around a little bit, but ultimately, I don't think you can blame him for his pinch hitting decisions.
2: But
1: they've worked.
2: Jeff, come
1: they've
2: on,
1: worked a lot.
2: Hot bats are hot bats, you know.
1: Like, no, but it's not. Talk. No, it, no. Why but Alex, I disagree. That's not the way it works, Alex. The reality is that splits are really a huge part of baseball, modern baseball these days. And part of the reason you call a guy hot is because of the pitching matchup that the, you know, the entire analytics team deems it being a good matchup for that player. I think Will Venable does a good job of maximizing his opportunities with the bench that he has. I'm not going to criticize him for going to a lefty in that situation. I think Andrew Benintendi proved to you the other day when he had a home run against Minnesota that a lot of times you want him up against righty. But I always appreciate the passion and the call, Alex. Thanks for the call. 312-332-3776. That's the number, as always, if you want to jump aboard. And you can be our People's Bank post-game caller of the show. We are always on the lookout for that post-game caller of the show. Jeff Miller back here on the Yuengling White Sox post-game. The White Sox do fall 8-6 tonight to the Phillies. And I did want to give you this. 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When we come back, we'll get you caught up with some scores from around the major leagues and also give you the highlights from this one. This is the ESPN 1000 Hard Rock Casino White Sox Network.
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1: 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Jeff Mellor back on the Yuengling White Sox postgame show, getting you caught up with the highlights from tonight's action. Real quick, though, I did want to mention Alex was critical of Will Venable removing Randall Grichuk in a moment after he had homered in two consecutive at-bats. But I'll point out, Grichuk coming into the game had 3 home runs against lefties, and he was hitting .298 with a .340 on base against lefties. Against righties, coming into the game, he had 1 home run and was hitting .167 with a .161 on-base percentage. So the on-base percentage actually lower than the batting average for Grichuk. There's a reason why he looks hot against lefties and why Will doesn't necessarily want him hitting against righties. All right, let's get after it, though. White Sox got on the board early in this one, top of the second. Luis Angel Acuña with a bomb off of the wall.
13: The 2-0, and that ball is crunched on a line out into deep left center field, and it's going to bang off the high wall. Antonacci coming around third. Turner with a relay throw to the plate. Save. RBI double. Acuña, and the Sox lead 1-0.
1: That drove home Sam Antonacci, who was on base because he was hit by a pitch for a league-leading 13th time. 2 outs. Tristan Peters followed Luis Angel Acuña up with a single of his own.
13: 1-1. And there's a base hit. Line drive out into right center for Peters. Acuña's going to score. It's 2-0. How about this? 2 out, hit by pitch, and then the 8 and 9 hitters coming through.
1: However, Anthony Kay in the bottom of the second definitely got roughed up by the Phillies lineup. JT Realmuto with a leadoff walk, and then Brandon Marsh, a lefty-on-lefty crime.
13: A swing and a drive, well hit out into deep right center. And it's a 2-run homer to tie the game for Brandon Marsh.
14: Mentioned he hits lefties pretty good, but that is his first home run against a southpaw on the year. And this is the opposite of a shutdown inning that the White Sox pitchers keep records of. But he's got to get his focus back.
1: Couple of singles later by Edelis Garcia and Kyle Schwarber, and Trey Turner gave the Phillies the lead.
13: A 2-2. There's a swing and a one bouncer to Vargas. He's going to throw to the plate, and Garcia saved. Carroll caught the ball, tried to wheel all the way around. By the time he did, the tag him, Garcia already had his hand in. It's 3-2 Phillies.
1: Cleanup man Alec Bohm picked up a couple of ribbies before some bad base running ended the inning.
13: There's a swing and a line drive. Left field, diving attempt by Antonacci, and he just can't get it. Schwarber scores. Turner trying to score, and he's in. Now the throw by Carroll to third, and they're going to get Bohm, who will get a double out of this. Tried to advance that extra base, and that's a big inning for the Phillies. They lead 5-2.
1: Sox bounce right back, though, in the top of the third with Randall Grichuk at the plate.
13: 1-2 pitch hit in the air out into deep left. Marsh back at the wall. Home run. Randall Grichuk. It's 5-3.
1: But in the bottom of the fourth, Adelis Garcia powered up.
14: And he hits a fly ball pretty well the other way. Right center and gone. He's homered in back-to-back games to make it 6-3.
1: All right, so lefty still on the mound in Jesus Luzardo and Randall Grichuk still in the game.
14: 0-2, and there's a swing and another blast out into deep left. That baby will go. 6-4. Grichuk with a two-homer night.
1: Derek Hill would come up an inning later and pull the Sox within one.
14: There's a drive out into deep left field. Derek Hill goes deep. Fourth home run all against lefties. And it's a one-run game.
1: Did not stop there, though, as the White Sox would continue in the seventh to come back. Chase Meidroth reached with a single and then went to second on an error. And all of a sudden, with a couple outs, Colson Montgomery was tasked with bringing home a run, something he certainly struggled with on Wednesday. Well, that was not the case tonight.
14: Oh, 1-1. There's a swing and a broken bat flare out into right. Base hit. Tie ball game.
15: Hello.
14: That's how you snap an over. You snap your bat. It's 6-6.
1: Unfortunately, though, the Phillies would end up doing some damage off of Brian Hudson. And when Sir Anthony Dominguez came on to relieve him, he could not slam the door on the Phillies.
14: Here it comes. Swing and a line shot. Antonacci out in shallow left makes a catch. Here comes Schwarber. He tags the throw to the plate. A little late. It was close. But Schwarber got in ahead of the tag by Carroll. And the Phillies lead 7-6.
1: Pardon me, because Hudson was still in the game on that particular play. Then he was relieved for Sir Anthony Dominguez. And then Dominguez came on and spiked one into the dirt.
14: Dominguez ready to work the pitch. And he bounced one and it gets away and it'll cost them a run. Turner scores. It's 8-6 on a wild pitch.
1: White Sox still, though, still tried to do their best to come back in this one as they had an opportunity in the top of the eighth. Jacob Gonzalez pinch hits for Derek Hill, picks up a single. Sam Antonacci reaches on a Bryce Harper error. All of a sudden, it's first and second, nobody out. And that is when Riku Nishida was sent on to pinch hit for Luis Angel Acuna. And a little bit of bad luck on this one.
14: The pitch. A swing and a liner caught by Keller, and they're going to turn a double play. Gonzalez got doubled off second base. What a play by Brad Keller, and that's buzzard luck for Riku Nishida, who hit an absolute rocket.
1: And that would pretty much be the ball game for the White Sox, as they could not muster much against Joan Duran in the top of the ninth, and the Phillies go on to win the opener 8-6. White Sox will try and take the series with a couple of wins on Saturday and Sunday. That's your White Sox Supercut, of course, brought to you by Commercial Tire Service. Jeff Meller back here on the Yuengling White Sox postgame show. When we come back, I'll get you caught up with some scores from around the majors before we get you set for Saturday's showdown. We'll do that right here on the ESPN 1000 Hard Rock Casino White Sox Network.
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1: Major League scoreboard for you here. The Braves doubled up the Pirates 6-3 today. Mauricio Dubon hit his sixth homer for Atlanta as they have a 43-21 record now. Seven shutout innings from Drew Rasmussen as the Rays beat the Marlins 6-0 in Miami tonight. Orioles clobbered Trey Savage and the Blue Jays 13-3. Kobe Mayo and Adley Rutschman both connecting for their eighth home runs of the season. Tigers, they beat the Mariners 7-3 in Detroit. Kerry Carpenter with a two-run shot in that one, his eighth of the season, as he has returned from the injured list. We actually got to see him in the series against the Tigers last Sunday as he returned from his rehab stint. The Red Sox, they beat the Yankees in the Bronx 5-3 as Wilson Contreras' two-run homer was the difference in that one. Sonny Gray picks up his seventh win on the season. He's now 7-1. Aroldis Chapman secured his 13th save of the season. Boy, the wind was blowing out for one team at Wrigley as the Giants clobbered the Cubs today 18-3. They hit, what was it, six at last count? Oh, there's seven. They had Willie Adames hit a couple. Matt Chapman hit a couple, including a career-high eight RBIs. He had a grand slam and a three-run shot. And Casey Schmitz, who got the White Sox for a grand slam in the series against the Sox in San Francisco, he had a couple as well. Schmidt continuing to lead the Giants in home runs on the season. He's now got 15 for San Francisco. Again, they thumped the Cubs 18-3. Elsewhere, these games still going on right now as we speak. Corey Seager, nice job by him homering against the Guardians. He has given the Rangers a 3-2 lead as that game is now in the seventh inning in Texas. We have a 4-3 ball game in St. Louis as the Cardinals lead the Reds. Alec Burleson with a homer in that one. Astros, they get a little bit of help as Jose Altuve returns to their lineup. They're up on the A's 5-1 right now. And we've got a 3-1 lead by the Rockies in Colorado over the Brewers. Hunter Goodman with a solo shot, his 16th of the season. And the Royals, after a long rain delay in Minnesota, Royals lead the Twins 2-0 on the strength of an RBI double by Jack Caglione. And then the Nationals up 2-0 on the Diamondbacks. That game is early. Luis Garcia with a two-run shot there. Mets, Jared Young homers in the second inning for them. They're up 1-0 on the Padres, and the Dodgers and Angels are getting set to get started at Dodger Stadium tonight in the Battle of L.A. in that one. Jeff Meller back here on the Yuengling White Sox postgame show. When we come back, we'll get you set with the probables for tomorrow and a long day of White Sox broadcasting ahead. We'll do it right here on the ESPN 1000 Hard Rock Casino White Sox.
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1: Jeff Meller back here on the Yuengling White Sox postgame show. Sox fall 8-6 series opener in Philadelphia. We take a look ahead at the upcoming schedule for the White Sox, brought to you by Hearthside Realtors. And tomorrow afternoon, 3:05 first pitch at Citizens Bank Field, and it'll be Sean Burke on the mound for the White Sox up against Andrew Painter for the Phillies. And then on Sunday afternoon, 12:35, first pitch, David Sandlin makes his third career start in the majors. He will be opposed by Aaron Nola, the savvy vet who has made plenty more than three career starts in his illustrious career. Following the three-game series in Philadelphia, White Sox return to Wright Field for a six-game homestand where they will host the Braves and then get the Dodgers after the Braves series next week. So that's what we've got on tap for you. And then after that, I should mention White Sox will head out on the road to take on the Yankees. And I mentioned it earlier in the game, but Aaron Judge placed on the injured list with a stress fracture in his rib. He is going to miss 4 to 6 weeks, and then the team will, well, with rest, and then the team will reevaluate some new imaging to determine the timeline for when he could consider returning. But that means he will, in all likelihood, miss, well, he'll definitely miss the series against the White Sox upcoming, but he may miss both series against the White Sox this year, which, you know, hey, could be a blessing for the White Sox if they get the Yankees without Aaron Judge. Trust your family to their family. Lenny File goes the extra mile. Century 21 Hearthside Realtors, as always, presenting your look ahead at the White Sox schedule. That, folks, is going to wrap up us here on Friday evening. I want to say thank you, as always, to our fine production team, Kendra Smith, Justin Pottinger, and Jake Santos, filling in for the executive producer of White Sox Baseball, which is Brendan Riley. Fantastic job by all of you guys. Up next on the flagship station, I want to mention that we've got game two of the NBA Finals coming your way, already in progress. In fact, they have hit halftime in San Antonio. The Knicks lead 56-52 in that one. So you're going to catch the second half right here on ESPN Chicago on the flagship station. Knicks lead the series one game to none. Spurs have lost home court advantage, and they obviously need this one. For Len Casper and Darren Jackson, I'm Jeff Meller. We will talk to you tomorrow afternoon, folks. Extended pregame coverage starting with White Sox Weekly. That is coming your way at 12:30 tomorrow afternoon, right here on the home of the White Sox, the ESPN 1000 Hard Rock Casino White Sox Network.
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7: A bit of a fait accompli at this point as they keep going forward legally, pursuing land, pursuing contracts, pursuing deals with Northwest Indiana. And, you know, there's still ways to go on it, but they're going forward, going forward. Eventually, we're going to get to a point where, the Bears are moving. Bears are going to be Indiana. The Bears are going to be Indiana's team.
8: It was either going to be Indiana or Arlington Heights. They've punted on the Chicago side of things in terms of a new stadium, or so it seems, right? Could all just be a nice big game of political poker. The fact that Brandon Johnson went on local radio and talked about how hard it is to get in and out of Soldier Field, admitting that he left a Bears-Packers game early.
7: Yeah, it's a bad look. That's a bad optic.
8: I got to think, from not just from the politics of all the other missteps along the way, that statement should probably keep him from getting reelected.
7: Yeah.
8: Means that there's going to be some damage control, so maybe there'll be some more concessions in the next speeches.
7: Things you do, and there's things you say, and there's things you do, and there's things you don't say. You didn't need to say that. Yeah, I had to leave way early, man. It was really bad. Traffic was bad. I had to get out. I had to leave.
8: Bad job by him.
7: My kid had a little league game. I had to go.
8: But the stuff with the Indiana move, you know, we've talked about it a few times as we've had the little benchmarks for, you know, trying to figure out timelines and how quickly things could come together. And at this point, you just resign to the fact that it's done. I mean, Soldier Field, as soon as they put that toilet bowl over the top of it all those years ago, little Mikey Harmon.
7: Close the lid.
8: Driving on Lakeshore Drive. I'd seen all the renditions. I'd seen the photos. I'd seen all the different video of it coming together. And then when I saw it in person, I cried.
7: Oh,
8: very sad. Yeah. I mean, the pillars and everything are still there, the historic structure. And once you get in, it's fine. But the outside is just an absolute train wreck. And it is impossible to get in and out of there. A lot of walk with walking back down towards the subway and whatever else. So people complain about that. Not a lot of easy in and out for your cars or Ubers or whatever else. But in the end, you can't expand it. Right. And they've already done the, hey, we're renovating. We'll be down in Champaign once. And when the McCaskies, it's like we talked about for years with the Chargers, like there's rich and then there's NFL rich, right? Of, hey, I can do whatever I want. The Stan Kroenkes, the Jerry Jones of the world, whatever. I can pay the freight. Bears, all the money is actually in the team. So it's not like they could just say, hey, we're going to go spend $5 billion to go build this ultra luxury stadium. And if the city of Chicago doesn't want to give them money, well, then you move on. You go find someone that will and give you something more amenable.
7: You know, the thing is that, and we talked about this at the beginning. Hey, the Jets and Giants both move to New Jersey. Teams move, and it's not that big a deal.
8: San Francisco's right? in Santa Clara.
7: Right. It's not that big a deal. But the more time goes on, there just feels like it's something different about this compared to the rest. We never really talked that much about San Francisco moving to Santa Clara. I mean, the Jets and Giants both moved to New Jersey in the 80s, but that was never that big a deal. Football generally is not that big a deal because it's 8 Sundays a year rather than if an NBA team moved or an NHL team or a baseball team moved. But the way this is gone, this just strikes different at this point. It's not where, hey, okay, they moved. They're only moving 20 minutes from Chicago. Mm-hmm. They want to build a light rail to go from Chicago and there and all these different plans. Like, yeah, that's all great. And it should be fine because, again, we've seen this all the time. But it just seems to be like this is more embarrassing and it's more of a big deal and it's more of a shock and it's more a complete failure by Chicago and by the state of Illinois than it is for anybody else.
8: Well, you talk about the Bears being an identity of the city, right? I mean, that's the difference. Like 49ers are great, but when you say San Francisco, is that the first thing? It's like, no, you talk about Chicago to anybody, you're from Chicago, the first thing they ask you about mobsters or they say Bears, and then you move on from there. So like it is that identification. So certainly it's frustrating, there's no question about it, but it's long gestating at this point, and it's one of those, all right, you watch the politics. Now if the dailies were still in charge, if this is the Chicago politics of 30 years ago, they get a deal done, they figure something out, they don't have this impasse and back and forth. And you find the money, and redistribute, you get your partners involved, whatever. But when it's been just such a difficult even getting to the table, right? The Bears brass wasn't going to meetings with any regularity. And you had so many people from up and down the chain there in Springfield who basically like, yeah, we haven't met for 4 months on this. Like, we haven't talked to anybody. It's like, all right. So there's no sense of urgency. Like anything, it is. Procrastination is a wonderful thing until you realize it has a $5 to $10 billion price tag at the back end.
7: Exit Alba Fresca, exit Swollen Dome. Jason Smith, Mike Harmon, live from the Fox Sports Radio studios. 9:37 to go in the third quarter. The Knicks lead is now 7, 61-54. A couple of turnovers by the Spurs to start the second half. The Knicks lead is pushed out now, a 61-54 lead. It's a three from the Knicks. Jalen Brunson, maybe he's heating up. It's a 10-point lead. Oh, get a timeout, Mitch Johnson. Oh, get a timeout! Get a timeout! 64-54, Knicks with the lead. We have more on this coming up next, as well as other big stories out of the NBA. And maybe the Bears will have moved in the next 20 minutes. I mean, maybe.
8: I hope so. It'll be breaking news. It'll take me away from Dick Vitale's.
7: Oh, get a timeout, Mitch Johnson! Get a timeout!
8: Do something, even if it's wrong.
7: It's coming up
8: get
7: next.
8: Get Pop on the sideline.

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19: Kind of set the tone for my day.
4: This is the show that has two pros and a cup of Joe.
18: Who is Joe?
4: LeVar Arrington, Brady Quinn, and Jonas Knox.
20: Well, it's unfortunate that we are inching closer, even though, you know, for the record, the Knox Locks pick from yesterday was Nixon 7. And we're inching closer to that, and I just think it's going to be just a disgusting time. To have to watch blowhards in Manhattan walk around with brand new Knicks gear on because they finally have something to cheer about for the first time in 40-something years.
21: So. I forgot. This is because you got your ass kicked by a guy from New York one time, right?
20: No, please. It just, in watching the game last night, you're just reminded that San Antonio's really young.
22: They had to take each other's best shots in this game. I mean, you could tell the energy was there. You could tell that the Spurs were ready for the game. I don't think that you got to throw out that they're, you can clearly tell that they're young. I think they came out and they played hard. It was a game that delivered to hopefully what people's expectations were to have a competitive, good looking finals, because last I checked, a lot of people, oh, hey, whatever happens in the West, soon as it happens in the West, it's over.
21: Mike Brown deserves a lot of credit. And Brunson just always delivers. I mean, he's a closer, man. I mean, I don't know if you want to talk about it.

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1: Well-dressed hobo.
0: 6.5 to go in the third quarter. Knicks have a 70-61 lead over the Spurs. Things are getting a little nerve-wracking for the Spurs here. Wemby looks frustrated, just committed a really bad foul, running over Mikal Bridges. Jalen Brunson just made a couple of nice passes, getting out of a double team, and it's a 9-point Knicks lead. The Spurs look like they're really on the ropes right now, and this is where they can get finished, and the Knicks can finish this game because this is a really difficult time now for San Antonio. I'm sure they thought coming in here, second half, we're going to be able to make a big push, and instead it's Karl-Anthony Towns elbowing his way to the hoop for another bucket, an 11-point lead for the Knicks. Like, this is like your season is right here, right now for the San Antonio Spurs.
2: I like the way you said elbowing, because that would be a foul.
0: Yeah.
2: But well, no foul.
0: Elbows up for him, though. Elbows
2: run
0: up
2: right
0: for Karl-Anthony
2: Towns. Yeah. Well, the Wemby game foul was one of those where I don't know that he saw Bridges until he tried to split between him and another player, right? Because I think it was Cat behind him. And then Bridges tries to get into the lane and ends up taking
0: this wasn't, hey, Caruso, I'm going to send you a message. But still, you got to see where you're going.
2: Yeah,
0: and
2: exactly.
0: See your guy. And it's, look, the Spurs are careless. They're very frustrated right now.
2: They're really bad on the lobs, too. Yeah. Like, they've tried to feed it to Wemby. They did this a couple times in the first half. We certainly saw it in game one, where it's like you're hitting the bottom of the backboard. Like, you're not, the timing's just not there well.
0: And it's been a very physical game so far. The referees, for as many times as they've put guys on the free throw line, they've let them play. A lot of aggressive play has been able to stand. And quite honestly, the aggressive play that stands out to me more than anything is, boy, Steph Castle is basically allowed to punch whoever has the ball with the Knicks. Like, his hand checking is really overly aggressive. And I'm like, sometimes, like, okay, you can't just punch at the guy, right? Like they're allowing him to just do whatever he wants with Brunson bringing the ball up. And I'm like, wow, okay, that a couple of times. I get the aggressiveness and I get that, hey, I want to get my hand in there and I'm physically bigger than you and I'm a little bit more. I would say playing a little bit more freer because I'm the bigger player over a guy like Jalen Brunson. But sometimes, a couple of times where I'm like, oh, the dude's just like, you know, throwing punches. I think one whistle on that might be okay. But
2: well, if he gets any part of the ball, though, it counts, right?
0: Yeah. Yeah, but there's plays he doesn't get anything. And I'm like, wow, ooh, that punch just missed.
2: Well, we've had that. We've had fouls called on guys getting hit in the hair.
0: Yeah. Well, hair fouls now are a new thing.
2: No, it's a big thing.
0: Yeah,
2: no question about it. But yeah, the physicality is certainly there. And that's the frustrating part, I think, if you're the players too, though, is that there's been no continuity as to what constitutes too much contact. Even going to those first 5 minutes, right? Knicks get called for a couple of fouls, and you're looking around going, all right, is that what we're doing? We're going to have this quick whistle?
0: Yeah.
2: And then by the end of the first quarter, what did they have, like 5 straight whistles on the Spurs to kind of even things up?
0: Yeah.
2: Same thing, where it's like, all right, what's the level of contact you're going to allow? Because they're beating the hell out of each other down low with nary a whistle.
0: And now things have just gotten really interesting because now Karl-Anthony Towns, who's been the Knicks' best player, 21 points, 9 boards in 24 minutes, now just committed his 4th foul. He got tied up with Steph Castle, who also is in foul trouble. And it was one of those plays where the foul could go either way. And both guys had their arms wrapped around each other. The foul goes to Karl-Anthony Towns. So now Cat's got 4 fouls. And this could be a great big equalizer for the Spurs. A big 3 by Castle cuts the lead to 5 now with 5 minutes to go. Like, sometimes you see the momentum of a game change on a big foul. We saw it kind of change in the first half when Castle went to the bench with his 3rd foul, and suddenly things got a lot easier for the Knicks and for Jalen Brunson. And now you're seeing it again for Karl-Anthony Towns now going to the bench with his 4th foul. Things suddenly have gotten a little bit easier for the Spurs in the last couple of minutes.
2: Yeah, that seemed like another one of the, you know what, we don't need to call this foul kind of situation, right? Some body, some arms locked up, but trying to adjudicate and decide which guy was truly the instigator of that. We've seen several of those instances over the course of the game. It's like, all right, are you just tossing a coin at this point?
0: Yeah. So we'll keep you updated. A 74-67 lead now for the Knicks. Mikal Bridges with a big hoop. He has been huge since the midway point of the second half. Now he's got 16. But time now for the play of the day. 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Well, the play of the day comes to us. This is kind of like an Abbott Elementary story, but a big internet phenomenon today was a guy who tweeted out video of his kids at school, and he says, "Hey, I just got a phone call. Might have to pick up my kid from school because he's leading his class in Knicks in 4 and Let's Go Knicks chants." And the video's out there. The kid's running around like a kindergarten classroom wearing a Knicks jersey. Other Knicks fans are there. Our kids are all cheering about the Knicks. So here's the play of the day. Here's what went on in this classroom earlier today.
2: You're all suspended.
0: Like, how do you get any work done? Like, the teacher's got to go, it's just going to be one of those days. It's just going to be. Well, how long till summer vacation? How many more days do we have? I got to get there, man. Like, first, this is like early in the morning. You walk in before they even sit down. Everybody's yelling, "Let's go, Nixon, Nixon 4.
2: Got to take control of your classroom. What are you doing there?
0: Dude, I don't know that there's anything. Isn't anyone in New York is in control of anything with the Knicks right now? Like the Knicks run the city. It's like one of those TV shows where you find out, like, oh, you want to run a business in this place? Well, you gotta pay tribute, you know, the real guy who owns the town. You gotta go make sure. Like, it's like Yellowstone or whatever. It's like, yeah, you know, like the Knicks basically run the town right now. You gotta go through them for getting anything done.
2: Yeah, I feel bad for the teachers to a point, but that means you've already you probably had some instances over the course of the year where you'd lost control.
0: Sure.
2: This doesn't
0: sure.
2: just come out of the blue.
0: Yeah. Oh, no, no. Yeah, but
2: that night, I mean, well, the fact that it's taped, too.
0: Yeah.
2: It's like, come on.
0: Well, the fact that the Knicks, I mean, this has been a late-breaking phenomenon where suddenly it's like 28 days later where you get bit. Okay, I get bit. How much time do I have? No, I'm turning right now. I'm turning. Like, that's kind of what it is. That's kind of what it's been. It's been that, hey, this slow, I'm kind of getting Knicks fever. And then before you know it, I got it all. I there's nothing I can do.
2: What do you think it would take how much would you have to pay a guy to walk around with, like, Nets gear right now?
0: People didn't walk around with Nets. Even when they had KD and Harden.
2: No, they had that cool striped uniform, so those went over for a minute.
0: Nobody in New York are Nets fans. There's no Nets fans. Even when they moved to Brooklyn, there were no Nets fans. It was still the
2: Knicks.
0: That
2: was too bad. When
0: the Nets were good, and then you thought, okay, maybe they could, you know, here they are building this new dynasty, and KD wants to go play with Kyrie. Oh, the Knicks won like 18 games a year, and it's still a Knicks town. What are we doing, man? The Nets aren't even the Clippers in New York. The Nets are like the Angels, right?
2: Wow.
0: In New York. That's what the Nets are. Nets should. I mean, I get going to Brooklyn. Hey, everything's great. All right,
2: I mean, it's a nice facility.
0: Yeah.
2: No, it's really nice. Yeah.
0: You know, New Jersey was yours.
2: You can get a nice ticket.
0: Everything was legal in New Jersey. You're going to NBA Finals.
2: Everything is legal in New Jersey.
0: You're going to NBA Finals. And you were New Jersey Nets. Jason Kidd, you were a New Jersey.
2: That's
0: team.
2: A long time ago.
0: I mean, yeah, it is. But you still have. Yeah. That was that's the history of the.
2: I mean,
0: Nets
2: that
0: right
2: is
0: there.
2: A history book yeah. kind of moment, right
0: yeah,
2: there.
0: It
2: wait,
0: is.
2: It's like, wait,
0: it
2: they went to a finals.
0: Yeah. It's funny, like, when I got to explain that to, like, stuff that happened in the early 2000s that, like, my younger cousins or relatives I know, like, wait, they did? Yeah, Jason Kidd was it? Jason Kidd? Yeah. Oh, wow. Okay. All right. Let me backtrack now a little bit here and tell you about the early 2000s.
2: Let me tell you about the days back of yore. I like that.
0: So we got more coming up, but first, special delivery, Steve DeSager. Who people say he's the Carl Anthony Towns of Fox Sports Radio, because he's not in the game right now either. He's got what's trending in the wide world of sports.
1: I thought certainly it was a comment on my foul trouble currently. It is late third quarter. Game two of the NBA Finals. The Knicks holding on to a lead at San Antonio, 76-72. This could be another comeback win in the play-by-play era of the NBA. So the last 30 years. No team in the finals has won the first two games of this best of seven finals after trailing each by double digits. And the Knicks were down 14 and came back to win the opener. They were down 12 in the first half tonight and had the lead by halftime. It's now a four-point advantage late in the third. In fact, it's rare at any point in a finals for a team to blow at least an eight-point lead that they held after the first quarter. And twice in history that had happened until last year. And now the Spurs might be doing that in back-to-back games to open the series. Karl Anthony Towns with 21 points, 9 rebounds, 4 fouls for New York. Starter Josh Hart scoreless with 4 fouls. 46% shooting right now for the Knicks, 44% for the Spurs. Spurs led for much of the first half and were past tense shooting well. Victor Wembanyama, their leading scorer now at 17 points. De'Aaron Fox, 15. Knicks now 78-72 leaders at San Antonio with about 2 minutes to go in the third. Knicks already up a game to none in the best of seven. The Knicks have won 12 straight games. Their last loss was well over a month ago in April at Atlanta.
0: The Knicks have more wins since April 23rd than the Angels do. I feel like I want to keep saying that.
1: Is that true?
0: That's true. That's absolutely true. Absolutely true. They have more wins since April 23rd than the Angels.
1: Wow.
0: And they've had two stretches of being off like 10 days.
1: Yes, exactly. Yeah. The Angels have played just about every day. Playoff record, Golden State, 15 straight wins in 2017. For the Knicks, this would be 13 straight if they can hold on. New York will be hosting games 3 and 4 next week, Monday and Wednesday. A game 5 would not be until Saturday the 13th in San Antonio, by the way. The finals opener drew nearly 17 million total viewers, the largest audience for finals telecast since 2019. So more viewers than game 7 of the finals had a year ago. Game 1 got more viewers than game 7 a year ago. Remember, the West Final got big numbers when the Spurs won Game 7. That was nearly 16 million viewers, the most-watched conference finals game in a decade. Former coach Paul Westhead has won the Chuck Daly Lifetime Achievement Award from the Coaches Association. Westhead with a 38-year coaching career at various levels. 3 WNBA games, 1 final at Chicago. The Sky beat the Connecticut Sun 85-80, Connecticut 2-10. Stanley Cup Final, Game 3.
0: I gotta be honest, you love giving Connecticut's record. The WNBA, you always give their record.
1: It's the definition of news.
0: Nobody else, though. But like,
1: because they are far and away the worst.
0: You don't say the Fever improved to 5-4 or the Liberty or this.
1: It's middle of the pack.
0: Connecticut, now they're 2-10.
1: You're aware the definition of news is man bites dog.
0: The future.
1: Dog bites a man anytime. Man bites dog. That is news. Wait, someone's 2-10 and nobody else. Absolutely. This may go on for a while. They can't move soon enough.
0: Yeah.
1: If Houston would take them earlier, can we start next year, summer?
0: Would they take them now, though, at 2-10? I don't know. They may say, hang on.
1: No.
0: Maybe we'll get an expansion team.
1: Get some sort of discount based on this summer's record, yes, please. Lose every game.
0: Hey, that price has gone down a few million now.
1: Because, the Fertittas could use a discount. They don't have, cash in pocket whatsoever. Oh, Stanley Cup Final Game 3 is Saturday night. Vegas hosts Carolina. Series tied at a game apiece. Former NHL GM Cliff Fletcher passed away at the age of 90. He's a Hall of Famer. Fletcher ran the Atlanta and then the Calgary Flames and then Toronto as well. Broncos linebacker Jonathan Cooper and his girlfriend were each arrested for domestic violence. Bucks quarterback Baker Mayfield is unsigned after this year. He considers the start of camp this year as his deadline for an extension, saying the sides are not close. And yes, the Bears board of directors voted to advance their stadium development plans across the border in Indiana, not naming an exact site. The Bears' current lease at Soldier Field runs through 2033. The UFL spring football playoffs are this weekend, Sunday on Fox TV. It's Louisville at St. Louis. Among the MLB games tonight, Boston beat the Yankees. Tampa Bay shut out Miami. At Wrigley today, San Francisco 18-3 over the Cubs. Cardinals lead 10-3 against the Reds, bottom of the sixth inning. Rockies ahead of Milwaukee, 3-1 in the bottom of the seventh. The Mets are shutting out the Padres in San Diego, 2-0, bottom of the fourth. Boy, the Padres have been bad the last 2 weeks. Updating, the Knicks lead is 84-75 at San Antonio at the end of three. Back to you.
0: Thank you, Steve-O. I'm so nervous. Right. Like the NBA Finals, the championship is 12 minutes away. It's a 9-point lead. Bridges has hit a couple of shots, a lob to Mitchell Robinson. 9 points, 12 minutes. I am outside my mind right now. I don't know. I don't know how I'm going to do. I don't know. I don't know how many words I'll be able to string together.
2: No, it's good that I brought really in my difficult. Complete Shakespeare works. Oof. I'm just going to do some dramatic reading of some sonnets.
0: The death scene from Lear.
2: Maybe do it in a musical form.
0: Again, 84-75. Mikal Bridges now up to 20 for the Knicks. He is 8 out of 9 from the floor. Meanwhile, for the Spurs, Wemby leading the way now with 19 points and 7 boards. Again, fourth quarter on the way. It is a 9-point lead for the Knicks. 12 minutes, that's going to tell you, do we have an NBA final still, or is it going to be a Madison Square Garden party for the next couple of games?
2: Oh, garden party. Ooh, nicely done.
0: Garden party. I mean, I'm telling you, man, be a tougher
2: that's
0: ticket
2: all
0: for
2: cultured.
0: That. Tougher ticket for that than it would be for a Taylor Swift, Travis Kelce wedding. Tougher ticket.
2: Certainly is. People continuing to complain for these watch parties that went on sale at like 10 bucks and were scalping for 200.
0: Yeah, that's
2: I mean, I sent you a picture that they were lined up around the block to get into the Hustler.
0: Mm-hmm. Oh, yeah. Club. Yeah. I mean, well, look, the Knicks watch parties are legendary.
2: So you're watching and watching.
0: Yeah. Knicks, I mean,
2: you got eyeful Knicks, all over.
0: Okay. Knicks watch parties, I have a feel. If you ask me what they feel like, okay, it's kind of like the scene from Eyes Wide Shut where Tom Cruise goes into that party.
2: Oh, wow.
0: He's not supposed to. Except instead of all the sex, it's the Knicks playing game.
2: Okay.
0: And that's kind of what it is. Instead of that, it's the Knicks. That's what I'm picturing. People with masks and you have to have a password and everybody's going crazy in there. Oh, sure.
2: Yeah, because I'm generally a big, hey, I'd like to check this out, right? Just about anything. I'm a curious sort, like live energy of that ilk. I think you'd have to pay me to go to a Knicks party.
0: Mm. Oh, dude, Knicks party's gonna be fun.
2: I think someone would have to pay me the equivalent of what the getting was on that to listen to Knicks. Unless a bunch of people are running around in Spree and Oakley jerseys. Then I'm in.
0: Exit out. Well, you know, it's not going to be Oakley running around.
2: Well, it won't be him. Well, he might be at one of the parties. He just can't go to the Garden.
0: Exit out by DeFresca. Exit Swollen Dome. Jason Smith, Mike Harmon. Coming up next, a huge basketball trade rumor that was debunked today, but I can see it happening. That's next. Jason and Mike, Fox Sports Radio.
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3: There are some shows you don't want to miss.
11: This is going to be fun.
3: And there are some shows you can't miss.
11: Let's not overreact.
3: This is Covino and Rich.
11: When that POS fan stormed the court and they gave him camera time, which is odd, right? Most of the time, I find it funny when, you know, people are running around the baseball field and making the security guys look like idiots. But in this high-stakes moment, it really rubbed me the wrong way.
12: As you and I were saying earlier, it's not a June baseball game where it's like, man, you see the fan ran on Petco's
11: and here's why. Because, I felt like the Knicks had great momentum in that moment. And all of a sudden, like, everything slows down and stops. And you're like, oh, no. Don't let this fan storming the court be where everything turns around. And maybe Spurs feel like, man, we could have caught momentum if that didn't happen. That can't happen in the NBA Finals. That rubbed me the wrong way, too. That stood out. That fan, I think they gave him too much camera time. Security should have pile-drived that kid. And that should not – think of where the mindset is.
12: These kids are doing it for Instagram likes. They deserve karate kicks for that.
4: It's such a confined space, and the game was going. So I think like they couldn't help but show it because it was like he just ran out there. It was just so sudden.
12: Yeah,
4: we don't encourage.
12: But you know how there's always like turning points when the end of the season DVD comes out, like oh, and then the cat showed up and everything flipped upside down. I was hoping that wasn't like some weird moment.
4: It was in late July when a squirrel ran across Wrigley.
12: Yeah, you know? I was like, oh no, the fan.
4: Imagine the fan. Imagine the momentum totally shifted.
12: I thought it was going to, man. It felt like that was a weird moment of the night.
4: I'm reading a lot of our feedback, and, you know...
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15: 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I feel like I could walk there. It's a 10-minute drive, so I'd love it. Hammond, Indiana's right over the border. And for a lot of, this happens all the time. States compete against each other all the time. Indiana's being aggressive. Good for them. I'd love to talk to their governor. Come on the show. I think, the McCaskies are like, we tried. We negotiated. We got a better deal. I mean, both New York teams play at MetLife. That's it. In like the Izod Center. Ugh. That's not very nice. I guarantee you, the Hammond area, the people on the south side of Chicago, it's a 50-minute drive from where I'm sitting right now. So the Bears are, Soldier Field's in South Chicago. We're going to move down to Hammond, Indiana. It's right across the border. It's not that big of a deal.
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2: Hobo.
0: So De'Aaron Fox just shoved Jalen Brunson, shoved Mikal Bridges, got in the face of the official, and he's still in the game.
2: He shoved everybody. The little stare down between he and Jalen Brunson was pretty funny.
0: Still in the game. Wow, okay. 8.5 to go in the fourth quarter. It has been all Wemby the last couple of minutes for the Spurs. They have cut the Knicks' lead to 5, 87-82 with 8 minutes to go in the fourth quarter. The game is getting chippy now. This is where, if you are the Knicks, this has got to get to be Brunson time. Like, if it's been Cat most of the game and he's back in the game with 4 fouls, Mikal Bridges has been terrific. Landry Shamet keeps hitting 3.
2: Shamet.
0: He just hit another 3 right now for an 8-point lead. But this is going to have to be Brunson getting back to closing in the final 4 or 5 minutes of this game. It's a very familiar script for the Knicks, and I feel like, okay, the other guys have carried the load the first 42 minutes or so, and this is going to have to be Brunson in the final 5 or 6 minutes.
2: Bridges have been fantastic off the bench. You look at the what Shamit's been able to do. Shamit. Like, we just keep talking about Shamit.
0: Shamit.
2: Defensively, yeah, he gives up a little bit there, but finding the open look. And right before that shot, through the first three and change of this quarter, the Knicks were 1 of 8 from the field. Wow. But a couple of those were second chance opportunities. So still getting the tap back, still getting the extension of the play. Now just need to maybe draw out a few seconds on that shot clock before firing up another three.
0: So timeout on the floor right now, 90-82 lead. Landry Shamit's three. Wow. Again, 8-point lead for the Knicks. 8 minutes left to go. Now, earlier today, big rumor that got all over social media. Jason Whitlock, longtime NBA, NFL insider talkers, been
2: agitator,
0: everywhere. He's been at Fox, been everywhere. Said out that he heard that the Fever are ready to ship Caitlin Clark to the Los Angeles Sparks. And so many people got in his face about it. This is not real. This is not happening. I can't believe that. And it's been debunked in the last few hours. But, you know, he stuck with it and said, look, you know, the league did this. You know, Shaq got to LA, and I understand the point he's trying to make. But the thing is that I can't say I can't see Caitlin Clark ever getting traded. I can't say that that will not happen. Look, Angel Reese got traded, and she's someone that came into the league and was what? She was someone who seemed to be bigger than the league. Not as big as Caitlin Clark, bigger than the league, but bigger than the league. And what happened? In just a couple of years, it's not working, and now she's on another team. Caitlin Clark, it's been nothing but she's had great publicity. She's had horrible publicity. It doesn't seem like the other players in the league like her. It doesn't seem like they're thankful for what she's been able to bring them in the last couple of years. But no, but overall, you get the sense of you wonder how great of a teammate she is. You see her arguing with the officials all the time, arguing with her head coach, and they have to continually try to tamp down. No, nothing happened. Everything's fine. I think this is going to happen sometime in the next month. No, but can I see a big seismic Caitlin Clark trade at some point? Yeah, I could see it. Just simply because the league doesn't seem to be as grateful to its superstars as it should be. People are watching. We're talking about the NBA because of Caitlin Clark and Angel Reese and all the players who have come in the last couple of years, and Paige Beckers. And I feel like, yeah, they just don't like the people that have come in the last couple of years. So, yeah, oh, this person wore out their welcome. I don't know why. I've never seen a league bite the hand that feeds it more than WNBA does. But I can't tell you for a second. Look, and it's easy to Jason Whitlock saying what always said. Look, as you said, he's an agitator, but I can't say that I can't see this happening at some point. I can see Caitlin Clark as a spark. I could see her on the Liberty. I can see her somewhere else because it's better for everybody involved. There's a trade for whatever reason. I can see it.
2: Well, it gives it some extra juice, and it's always the question, not just with the trade rumor, but just in general with Caitlin Clark, her teammates, coach, front office, obviously the commissioner has had the comments of, hey, she doesn't she's not grateful for the platform that she's been given. It's like, well, you got to meet part of the way there, to your point earlier, right? The growth of the league these last couple of years, take nothing away from the years of laying the groundwork and the women that busted their asses to build the league. But most of our professional sports leagues aren't exactly great in taking care of the veterans and those that came before them. Here, it's just a little more agitated and more animus to it than you normally see. But could she be traded? Yeah, would it inject an extra huge storyline back into the league?
0: It's like, I can't understand. How can you not enjoy the best time your league has had since it came into existence? Everybody's getting more money. The organizations are worth more money. The TV contract is worth more money. It's relevant. Everybody's talking about the W like we talk about other leagues. And no, not good enough. I don't understand how this has continued to be able to permeate itself over the last couple of years.
2: Yeah, she also needs to look in the mirror, I think, a little bit, too, and maybe tamp down. It's what made you great, but it's also what's holding you back in some respects.
0: 7-point lead for the Knicks. 8 minutes left to know. We have more on what could be the definitive game of the NBA Finals next. 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
26: So you mentioned Caleb Williams could be in the top five, and I know you've got an interview coming out with him, the new Madden cover. Yeah. My question is, did he cry, and does he cry a lot?
27: Yes.
26: Like when you were talking to him, did he weep, or was it just a little tear? How did that work?
27: So since we heard he's a big crybaby, that's what we've heard. I'm not saying it's true. I'm just saying those are the rumors.
28: So great you're actually going down this lane, because I was actually just talking about this, right?
27: Well, you're our source.
28: So first off, you know, Caleb Williams, I mean, he was extremely happy. He's hit the most improbable, most unbelievable trifecta you could ever hit as a quarterback. He won the Heisman, he's on the cover of Madden, and he got a one-on-one interview with Chris Sims on Button. I told him he can retire. He's done. He's going to the Hall of Fame. Yes. Everybody knows him now. All right. The second thing I'll say is screw you, Mikey A, for that comment. All right. That's what I'll say about that.
27: We overheard your conversation. I mean, go on.
28: Okay, good. You did hear that. Yeah. Because it does drive me crazy. Wemby cries, and everybody's like, oh, he's Wemby. He's the alien. It's so passionate. He wants to be in the finals. He's so happy. And then, you know, it's Caleb Williams cries, and it's like, oh, he's such a wimp loser. Oh, my gosh. He can never lead a team. And it's just like, that's what I hate about sports. It's why I got into the job, is to correct stupid narratives like that. So I'm glad you're just playing with me and not real with that question.
27: Well, there's a reason, just quickly, since we're here, okay? I mean, Wemby's crying because he made it to the NBA Finals and did so ahead of schedule and beat Oklahoma City, and it means a lot to him. Caleb hasn't done anything.
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31: I was upset for, you know, a good little bit of time, but when you're an athlete, you understand the nature of business.
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32: I think the tough thing for Jared Verse is the version of the defense that we saw last year that allowed Myles Garrett to excel isn't going to be that version this year. Yes, you've got same personnel or similar personnel, but Jim Schwartz isn't there anymore.
33: 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He'll solidify the position. My question is, can Rutenberg put together a defensive scheme that is good? And can Monken bring to the table offense?
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1: Here's what you need to know.
5: The New York Knicks are looking to go up 2-0 in the NBA Finals, leading by double digits in the fourth quarter at San Antonio right now. Also looking to win a 13th straight playoff game. Knicks 95-83 in the lead at San Antonio. 6:45 to go. Each team shooting 44% from the floor. Knicks led by the 21 points of Karl Anthony Towns, 20 points for Mikal Bridges, 22 points for the Spurs' Victor Wembanyama. Games 3 and 4, the Knicks will host next week, Monday and Wednesday. To Major League Baseball, the Cardinals are up 10-3 on the Reds, top of the 8th. San Francisco won 18-3 at the Cubs today. Boston beat the Yankees in New York 5-3. Tampa Bay shut out Miami 6-0. Baltimore 13-3 winners at Toronto. Adley Rutschman went 4-for-4, 5 RBIs, including a homer. I'm Steve DeSager.
1: Jason Smith. Mike Harmon.
6: Evangelize.
1: Yeah, them.
6: Rhyming and stealing in a drunken state. And I'll be rocking my Ron.
7: This is the greatest show. It's everything you ever want.
1: They talk about this.
8: You want to get rid of a guy a year too early or a year too late?
6: Fire them all.
1: They talk about that.
6: The Jets stink.
0: Yeah.
6: Syracuse basketball.
1: You know how this works by now.
0: Yeah, look, my teams exist for you to just laugh at, and that's absolutely the case today.
6: Well, I'll one-up you.
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1: 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Jason Smith and Mike Harmon.
14: Oh, G. Anunoby has just posterized Wemby. Wow!
2: In slow motion, no less.
7: Six and four.
2: Wow. Motion move on the on the baseline.
0: That was a very slow drive, but a very well. Maybe he was doing it because I knew my picture's going to get taken for the poster, and I wanted to be able to smile.
2: Well, because Cat got him earlier, and then MF'd him every way till Sunday, and now OG with the big dunk here. Wemby, we finally saw some fire on the bench, though.
0: Yeah.
2: No, good. Finally, maybe the smelling salts and the realization of what you're actually playing for have settled in.
0: Well, right now, yeah, and I said, OG Anunoby has just posterized Wemby. Getting the ball in the corner, he drives by him, goes in for the dunk, 97-84 with 6 minutes left to go. We just watched Wemby on the sideline, very emphatic, yelling to his team, exhorting them on, and I don't know. It's, okay, now maybe Wemby thinks they're in trouble?
2: He's been activated.
0: I don't know. Like, I mean, after game one, Wemby said, hey, we got all kinds of time. Everything is cool. We're good. Don't worry about it. We got all kinds of time. Now maybe there's not time. I mean, I don't know. I mean, maybe Wemby's just realized, oh, we could go down 2-0, but I thought they had so much time.
2: Well, they did.
0: So much time, Mike.
2: And then three quarters, and 3.5 quarters slipped away. Like sands in the hourglass, and suddenly that sense of urgency. But, I mean, you look at the contributions, and that pass leading to the OG dunk, cross-court pass by your guy, Cat.
0: Yeah, he is Cat.
2: Fired it over the top like it was like he was playing long toss.
0: Yeah, I mean, he has been the MVP of the finals so far. We are one game and three quarters, you know, a little more than three quarters in. He has been the Knicks' best player. Look, Jalen Brunson had a terrific fourth quarter. He's been playing very well in the last few minutes, not turning the ball over, getting the ball out, not trying to force too many shots, and getting his guys in position for big buckets. But Karl Anthony Towns has been doing everything for this team. 21-13-3. Timeout on the floor right now. A three from the Spurs has cut the lead to 97-88. But again, the Knicks still with a 9-point lead here and 6 minutes left to go. A big three by De'Aaron Fox who comes through. So this is it now. This is where you hitch up your belt and understand if you're the Knicks.
6: this is the last great punch the Spurs are going to throw, and you have to be able to contain it. This is it now. You know now, here we are, 5.5 to go. It's everything you can. You know Steph Castle's going to be punching at that ball and not going to let Jalen Brunson get anywhere. If you can have your grace under pressure and hit a couple of shots, everything's going to be okay, and you're going back to MSG for a garden party. But still, the Spurs, this is a team that relies on energy and big plays, and it becomes a flowing down the mountain kind of thing for the Spurs, because that's been who they are. You know, their youth, their energy, their defense that makes everything happen. You give them a little bit of runway here, and this can suddenly become a close game really, really fast.
2: Sixth man of the year, Keldon Johnson's had another miserable slog tonight, 16 minutes, just 3 points. And Champagne, who hit a couple of shots early, had eight points for them pretty fast. He still has 8 points. He's played 31 minutes.
6: I mean, Kelton Johnson's had 6 points in the first two games so far for the sixth man of the year.
2: Yeah.
6: I mean, that's
2: go back to the last series. He showed up in game seven, but otherwise was pretty quiet throughout. So, looking to see some more urgency, right? De'Aaron Fox up to 18 on the night. Wembanyama, at least taking shots. This second half, he's now 8 of 15 for the night, 22.7 boards, but can't say enough about what Bridges and Shamet and, of course, Cat. But we did a lot of superlatives for Cat after game one, so let's give the others their shine.
6: Yeah, I mean, look, what the Knicks have done tonight is, and this is showing you just how well they're playing and how good of a team they are. It's been Karl-Anthony Towns all night. Karl-Anthony Towns goes to the bench with four fouls. What happens? Mikal Bridges starts hitting shots, right? A guy that will have a big game one out of every three games. It just so happens this is the game he starts hitting shots. Landry Shamet, who has been in every other game, great player for the Knicks tonight. Another night where he's hitting threes and continuing to give them a lead and playing crunch minutes. Like, the Knicks are seeing their support players step up, where the Spurs are kind of still looking for their guys to step up, hoping De'Aaron Fox is going to carry the ball most of the time the rest of the way, hoping he's able to be that next guy, and he and Wemby can be a great 1-2 punch here in the final 4.5 minutes. But you've seen the Knicks support players play really well. They just need to close now in the last few minutes, where support players are great. And Karl-Anthony Towns has been, and Landry Shamet's been great, and Mikal Bridges has been great, but this is going to have to be Jalen Brunson time here as the Spurs cut the lead to 5, 97-92 with 4 minutes left.
2: Yeah, he's waiting on that turbo time for Jalen Brunson. The other thing, we haven't mentioned it in this particular block, Josh Hart, 16 minutes tonight, 0 for 4 from the field, 5 boards, 4 assists, 5 fouls. Has been playing out of sorts and not impacting the scoring column. And really, you watch the defense bog down in the minutes he's there, right? Just seems it's one of those nights, I think, would be the easiest way to categorize it, because he never got into a flow.
6: No, and he's one of those guys where a bad game from him, I know the next game's going to be great, right? And he's had a bad night all night, and it was really punctuated by his flagrant foul in the first half when the ball was getting kicked out of bounds, and he put his hand out.
2: He hooked
6: to,
2: him.
6: To trip one of the
2: Spurs 2 minutes for hooking.
6: Going after the ball, they went and looked at it, and it turned it into a flagrant one. Like, you can tell it's just not been his night. But that's the thing, is where, okay, it's not Josh Hart's night, but this is where Shamet's got 13 off the bench, or Mitch Robinson comes in when Karl-Anthony Towns is sitting with 4 fouls, and suddenly he gives you a really good 14 minutes, right? Even made a couple of free throws tonight, Mitchell Robinson.
2: No, yeah.
6: At one point, you had, in the first half, when Mitchell Robinson came in and they did hack a Mitch, they put him on the free throw line 3 times. The third time up there, he hit both free throws, and you could see Mitch Johnson telling those guys, don't foul him anymore.
2: All right,
6: don't foul him anymore. Don't foul him anymore.
2: He's found the radar, and he's now battled up. Jalen Brunson, 5 of 18. From the floor, but it is that time where we have those grand expectations of him trying to carry this himself.
6: Yeah, look, the first two games, the Spurs have done a great, for Jalen Brunson for a second, as great plaudits as he has had and as great a player as he is, the close that he had in game one takes away from the other 3.5 quarters where he has struggled. He struggles when you look with Steph Castle on him right away. You can tell their strategy at the beginning of the game was, we're going to make Jalen Brunson work bringing the ball up. And Steph Castle is bigger. He's more athletic, and allowing him to get away with a lot of hand checks, that certainly helps.
0: But you can see Brunson's had a really bad final so far, and he's one quarter of clutch quarter, you know, that's kind of saved him so far. But I mean, really, like if he can't close at the end, which is where the Knicks really need to be, and he's the guy they rely on, like I can see the Spurs coming from behind and making this a series. Like this final 3.5 minutes has to be Jalen Brunson time.
2: Got to be able to get his shot off, and as you say that, he misses a three to the side of the rim. Spurs coming back the other way. But it's curious, like, go back to game one, right? He had that 13-point closeout fourth, finishes with 30 on the night, and if you were just box score reading, you would have thought both he and Wembanyama had great games.
0: Yeah. Oh, yeah, yeah.
2: Right? So you like, see the points, if you didn't see the field goal, you know, percentage, and you didn't see some of the possessions that were quizzical at best, that you would have thought they'd both just dominated. But now we got ourselves a game here, Smith.
0: A 14-0 run by the Spurs. Dylan Harper, who's the guy I told you I was most afraid of on the Spurs, was Dylan Harper, punctuates this run to tie the game at 97. The Knicks had a steal, and Jalen Brunson had as wide open a three as you could ever expect him to get, and he missed it. And the rebound goes right down the floor, and the Spurs go in for a bucket, and now it's tied at 97 apiece. The Knicks have not been able to break the seal the last couple of minutes, and it has been a big comeback by the Spurs so far. 2.5 left to go, 97-97. The Spurs, I told you, you got to withstand a big punch, and so far the Knicks are not withstanding that punch.
2: Spurred ability, 14-0 run. Now you got a play that looks like it may be challenged here. Looking for a foul on an Obi went up, getting banged up a little bit, but it's off him. Like if it's just an out of bounds question, there's no question.
0: Oh, it's out of bounds. No, but it looks like he got. If they're looking at this, it looks like the Knicks will get free throws because he got his arm hit, and that's how the ball got knocked out, went out of bounds. But you know, Tony Brothers, you never know. Tony Brothers, you never know. But
2: you hate all referees now.
0: But it's not like the refereeing, the officiating tonight has been fine. They've let both sides play. Okay, I get it. You know, Cat's been in foul trouble. Okay, but you know, this is one of those plays where you see it. He gets hit on the arm, and the ball winds up going out of bounds, and OG knocks it out of bounds. The foul obviously is going to predate the ball going out of bounds. So this should be three free throws for OG Anunoby. Again, they went to commercial. Look at it right now. So it should be the Knicks on the free throw line coming back from break. Should be the Knicks at the free throw line.
2: I was just going to make sure you triple underscore that one along the way. Knicks with a 10-point margin in terms of fast break points. Meanwhile, 42-34, your points in the paint, as you would expect. A little more from the Spurs in that regard. Foul line, 10 extra trips for the Spurs in this one, but they've missed 8 of them.
0: Yeah.
2: They've missed 8. They're 18 of 26. So comes down to the end of this game. I'm circling that and just pointing that out.
0: Yeah,
2: get your free throw line.
0: It's hard to look at anybody and say, boy, they've shot well, they've played great. Like, it's not been that way. I mean, look, the games have been close, the games have been fun, but you can't look and say, boy, outside of Karl-Anthony Towns, you can't say, boy, this guy's shot great for two games, this guy hasn't done. But again, you can't ask for more. 97, I mean, I want to ask for, I want to win every game by 20.
2: Well, I mean, you liked it when they had that 14-point lead.
0: But upon further review, it is a foul. OG Anunoby at the free throw line for three shots with 2:37 to go in the fourth quarter to potentially give the Knicks the lead, put them back on top here with 2.5 left to go.
2: Crazy. Since the 6-minute mark in the fourth quarter, 0 for 6 from the field, 0 for 4 from 3, 14-1. Spurs.
0: I'm so nervous right now.
2: I can see you twitching a little bit right now.
0: My hands are absolutely shaking.
2: Well, at least it's not Mitchell Robinson at the foul line.
0: No, stop. Don't put that out there, Ricky Bobby. Don't you put that out there. Mitchell Robinson at the free throw
2: Knicks
0: line.
2: Knicks 2-point lead.
0: Don't you put that out there. Come on, man.
2: Still 2.5 left.
0: Stop saying that.
2: I only said it once.
0: No, you said it once. All you need to say it. That's enough, man. That's enough. OG Anunoby hits all three free throws. So it's a 3-point lead for the Knicks. Again, 2.5 left to go. Coming down to it, this game has been an absolute classic so far. The Spurs blowing a big lead. The Knicks blowing a big lead. Both teams coming down to it. Wemby's been playing great the last few minutes, really. You know, since the timeout, where he started yelling at his team, he has been Hulk Wemby.
2: No, like, he just had a lob dunk.
0: Yeah. He has been Hulk Wemby. That's been what I was afraid of. I said, as long as you can stop him from being Hulk Wemby, I think you'll be okay. But he's been Hulk Wemby.
2: He gets tired fast, though. It's like Grogu.
0: Yeah.
2: He can use the power, but he gets tired.
0: I need a nap.
2: Right? I mean, when he was hanging out with Giancarlo Esposito and it was the Dark Saber, right? It's like, great power, little one. but it tires him out.
0: Exit out by DeFresca. Exit Swollen Dome. Jason Smith, Mike Harmon, live from the Fox Sports Radio studios. 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
2: and rip that knob off.
0: Jalen Brunson in for a reverse layup. It's a 3-point lead for the Knicks with just under 2 minutes left to go. Coming up next, are we talking incredible Spurs comeback? Are we talking the Knicks 2 wins away from the title? Are we talking overtime? Happy Friday from the NBA Finals. Keep it here, Jason and Mike. Fox.
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0: Wow! 104-104, 9.5 seconds left to go. Knicks with the basketball. Jalen Brunson missed a jumper. Spurs had the rebound, and going up court, there was some kind of miscommunication with Wemby, and I think it might have been Steph Castle. Wemby's dribbling the ball up court, and he passes to Castle, who was still running up the floor and had not turned around.
1: Yeah, he turned back up court to go try to get a break.
0: The Knicks get the basketball, and Brunson is fouled. He's at the free throw line. He has made the first. What a meltdown by San Antonio. Wemby's dribbling up and somehow chucks it up the floor to, and he's on the sideline, and he tries to get the ball up the floor, except Castle's not even turned around. He is not even turned around, and the ball bounces off of him. Brunson gets it, foul at the free throw line. It is a 105-104 lead for the Knicks. 7.5 seconds left to go in regulation. Jalen Brunson made the first and missed the second. The Spurs get the ball off the rebound. They call a timeout. So we are coming down to one play, 7.5 seconds left, where somebody's going to win this thing or somebody's going to lose this.
1: Unbelievable. Wow. Like, we're watching it live. DeSager shot out of his chair, the arms up. Guys on the other side of the glass. What am I watching? Because you get the rebound from Wemby. It's like, all right, 12 seconds left. Go in, get it, get a good shot, get that last shot. And instead, he tries to go up to Castle, who turned back. He'd look back at him for a second, but then it turned to start running up the court. Yeah. And he hits him squarely in between the numbers.
0: Like, he throws it to him. And he's not. It's not like Castle had turned, saw Wemby with the ball, and turned back around. It's Castle saw Wemby with the ball. Wemby brings the ball up.

0: Yeah.
1: So, I mean, it's like he was just running and had no idea the ball was coming.
0: Figured Wemby was going to bring it up. He was going to run to a spot going up the court. And instead you get the turnover. Brunson hits one of two free throws. Now we got a timeout on the court with 7.5 remaining.
1: Yeah, Brunson kind of needed both those free throws there, buddy. Kind of needed both of those free throws.
0: We talk about free throws a lot on this show.
1: Kind of needed both of them there, man.
0: Seems like just, that's kind of a...
1: I'm just saying. You need
0: punctuation mark there.
1: You needed both of those free throws.
0: What does he shoot,
1: dude,
0: for the year? What's his free throw percentage?
1: He's
0: pretty
1: usually
0: high?
1: Pretty good. Yeah, he's usually like 75%, you know, like that. But, man, needed both of them there, man. Really needed both of them. I got to tell you, that was where when I thought, okay, we're going to get two, and now the Spurs have to decide whether they're going for the tie or the win. So 105-104, 7.5 seconds left to go. The Spurs, obviously, they could get to the free throw line, potentially hit one to potentially tie the game. Wemby misses. Go, New York! Go, New York! Go! Go, New York! Go, New York! Go! Wemby misses a mid-range jumper. Clyde Frazier and John Starks got their hands in the air, and the Knicks are up 2-0 in the NBA Finals. Oh, give me Jay-Z and Alicia Keys. Give me the song. Yeah, buddy. Woo! 105-104.
2: Yeah.
1: The Knicks.
2: Yeah,
1: win it.
2: Brooklyn.
1: Now in San Antonio.
2: Right next to the narrow.
1: Wow. I'll be I'm shaking. I need coffee. I need coffee, Mike Harmon. I need more coffee. I need sugar. I need donuts. I need coffee and more sugar and more donuts. Because today is National Donut Day.
0: It is National Donut Day.
1: I need donuts. I need
0: so
1: donuts.
0: Let's figure that out. We'll
1: wow.
0: make that happen.
1: Oh,
0: Wembanyama, they show him going back to the locker room. To your point, when they show John Starks, what it is his hand immediately do? He just put those fours up like we do going into the fourth hour of our show every night. They get the ball to Wemby. He gets a pretty good look. Again, a little further out than I want him to be, but you know, Robinson gets a hand in it in the way, and the last second reheave out the rebound is short. And the Knicks win.
1: The inbound comes out from Castle to De'Aaron Fox, who controls the ball near the top of the arc. Gets it to Wemby. Wemby, a mid-range jumper, a 15-footer, and bounces out. The rebound is loose. The clock hits zero. And now the Knicks go back home. I can't, Mike Harmon. I'm going to watch the Knicks win the championship
3: Knicks
1: in Madison Square Garden.
3: Four.
1: All right. I'm going to watch the Knicks win the title.
0: Look, you got to take one game at a time.
1: Oh, my goodness.
0: You got to pace yourself. Can't get ahead of yourself here. It's a 1-point win.
1: Why? Doesn't
0: win's
1: matter.
0: A win.
1: Doesn't matter.
0: No.
1: Doesn't matter.
0: This might have crushed their souls.
1: It doesn't matter.
4: If we win the finals, we're burning the city down!
0: Yeah, we're one win closer to that. Only two more. 13th straight win these playoffs for the Knicks. Karl Anthony Towns doing the post-game interview and getting the love he so richly deserves. But, you know, Johnny on the spot, Jalen Brunson, for everything we said about it. Yes, he missed one of those free throws, but you know what? Made the other one. Margin of victory, one.
1: I mean, really.
0: He was there when the ball hit Castle in the back. That's all that matters.
1: Yeah. And really, this is what it's going to come down to. And you know, all the different angles we have with this game. The play of this game happened before Jalen Brunson got to the free throw line, right? The Knicks had the ball with a chance for a 2-point lead, and the Spurs would have last possession because there was 30 seconds left on the clock when the Knicks had the ball. Brunson misses a shot, Wemby gets the rebound, and dribbling up court, he tries to pass to Steph Castle, who is not even facing Wemby. Castle is running up court because there's 10 seconds left, and okay, we got to get up there and get a shot. And for some reason, Wemby decides, I'm going to pass to Castle, and the ball hits him in the back, hits him in the numbers. Like, what, Wemby, what are you doing? What is happening, Wemby? And so the ball is now loose. Jalen Brunson picks it up. The Spurs have no choice but to foul. Brunson gets the line, hits one out of two, and then Wemby misses the shot there from 15 feet away. But that is a cataclysmic mistake by Wemby, who brings the ball up. It's not like, hey, I need you to come get the ball. We've seen Wemby bring the ball up.
0: We see it all the time. Well, absolutely.
1: I mean, the Spurs are a team, and this is where you talk about youth and inexperience and what can happen.
3: They've never felt like this series so far. They've been in sync. They've had runs and spurts. They had a spurt there midway through the fourth quarter where they came back to tie the game. But this is one of those grace under pressure moments in the final 10 seconds. Wemby throws the ball off the back of his teammate.
0: Yeah, like, I think that's one of the great way to describe these two games, though. I mean, it's been two games of ridiculous runs, right? Knicks in game one, we saw that a bunch. We saw that tonight. And then you saw the Spurs battle back from 14 down to make it a game, to give themselves a chance. And then that play, man, that's on the Sports Flix card, man. You want to see all the images of that. Just one of the most improbable circumstances and changes of events. To your point, Wemby brings the ball up all the time, and Jalen Brunson just happens to be there. I think Castle looked like he wanted to just be a sprinter and go sprint past Brunson, maybe to get himself an easy layup or a dunk, and instead he gets hit in the back.
3: But I mean, but that's when you see the two teams, right? And we talked coming in when I said, why do I want the Spurs over the Thunder? And the one reason I gave you was because I thought, okay, the Spurs are going to get tired. Spurs are a tired team. You can see them. They were tired at the end of the series against Oklahoma City. Okay, that's one thing. But the other part was, this is a young team. And you can say, hey, oh, you win when you're young, right? This is how you get through the big playoffs. It's a marathon. You have a young team. But the pressure, I don't think teams and players understand the pressure that goes from the conference finals to the NBA finals. Everybody think, well, I play big games all the time, big playoff games, national TV all the time. I get it. But that pressure from the conference finals to the NBA finals is immense. And the Knicks, even though they haven't been there, they've been close, right? Whereas if they go into that series against the Thunder, all of a sudden the Knicks look like they're the newbies, right? There, boy, hey, the Thunder just did it all year last year. It's the same crew. It's the same guys, the same everything. Hey, this is the Knicks are going to be at a deficit here because they haven't gone through it. But now you compare them to the Spurs team, and the Knicks look like the veteran team, and they have made all the veteran plays. They have made all the, you know, Brunson being Johnny on the spot, being able to grab the ball and the Spurs foul him rather than give him a breakaway path to the hoop. The Spurs youth, they have struggled, and they have struggled with not only what to do in certain situations, but when it comes down to the end of a game, it's where do you want to go with the ball, right? Wemby, why didn't Wemby want the ball in his hands? Why didn't Wemby want to take the ball all the way up the court? No one's stopping to try to foul Wemby in the backcourt. Wemby, you could take the ball all the way up and figure something out. Why is Wemby looking to pass? But you get a situation where the Spurs don't have a closer, and you get jittery because, hey, you're a rhythm team. You play off your defense and off your energy, and when you're not quite there, mistakes like this happen. And now you're looking at the Knicks going home with two games potentially to win the NBA championship, and we'll look back and say, what were the biggest plays of this series? And right now, the biggest play is Wemby throwing the ball off of Steph Castle's back.
0: Think about it. We almost had 2.5 hours here on a Friday night of how the Knicks gacked away a game. And instead, it's Wemby hitting Steph Castle in the back. And Jalen Brunson, who looked like he was at least going to challenge Wembanyama in the backcourt, right? Just to flash in front of him for a second. Instead, he ends up with the steal. And here we are talking about a 2-0 Knicks lead. But, yeah, the point of trying to find that closer, right? De'Aaron Fox played a much better game in Game 2 than he did in most of the disappearing act for Game 1. Once again, Keldon Johnson didn't offer you much, sixth man of the year, but really didn't offer you anything offensively over the course of the night. But for the Knicks, big spots, big shots from these secondary players all having their moments.
3: I mean, really, this was an unbelievable end to a game. And how we reacted in the studio when Wemby threw the ball off of Steph Castle was just, we all threw our arms up going, did we really just see that? Did he really just throw the ball off of Steph Castle's back? And not that they would have gotten a hoop, but you're out on a fast break and you're getting
0: back
3: down the
0: floor. You're at least
3: going
0: to get a play.
3: And you have the basketball. So at the very least, it's, you're getting the last shot before overtime.
0: Yeah.
3: Right?
0: There's 10 seconds left. Wemby's got the ball. Castle's running up looking like he wants to dust Jalen Brunson. All right, we're going to get some action. And instead, square in the back.
3: But instead, it is, a cataclysmic mistake for Wemby, who now is going to have to wear that for however long, Right now, if you're the Spurs, the only silver lining you're taking away from this is that, well, maybe now we get Hulk Wemby for the rest of the series because he feels responsible after throwing the ball off his teammates' back, right? He made a couple of bad mistakes, couple of bad shots in the fourth quarter, but he also willed them all the way back.
0: No,
3: right?
0: but that's the thing, so, right? You got the good and the bad with the fourth because he finally got aggressive, finishes the game 11 of 21 from the field. He'd only taken four shots in the first half. We started the show. I went off on the lack of production, the lack of effort. There's a viral clip of Barkley saying, you know, I don't think he's used to getting his ass kicked. Probably hasn't happened in a while.
3: Yeah.
0: Right? Cause you're getting bodied up by Robinson and Cat. Everybody getting a dunk on him, right? OG got one and Cat got one. So those will be poster dunks. And maybe posters for the little boys and girls of New York City, and those folks living in their parents' basements. But all of them, will celebrate it just the same. But yeah, Wemby did some magnificent things in the fourth quarter, but still also had two really curious looks at the basket, right? Being as far out as he was, and he'd found the stroke a little bit from mid and deep late, but that decision to try to pass the ball to Castle there. I can't wait for the post game.
3: Now look, you want to get into it, and that's what I mean when I say young teams not being ready for the moment, because Wemby didn't know where the ball should go, who should have the ball. Should I have the ball? Steph Castle should have the ball. He's the point guard. But there's 10 seconds to go. And you're dribbling up court. And I'm throwing the ball because I'm nervous and I throw the ball to a teammate's back. Like that, again, this is a young team that is not ready to handle the pressure moments at the end of games. The Knicks have been there closest to anybody. Look, they have the pressure of conference finals and big games and they're veterans, and Brunson's been around a while, and so is Karl Anthony Towns, so is Hart, so is Anunoby. The Knicks understand the moment. And I know the Knicks understand the moment because they've closed these first two games as well as you possibly could. The Spurs don't get the moment because that's a pass you make when you are unsure of what to do with the basketball. You're unsure of what the final moment should be. Because if you're the Spurs and you're saying, we have the ball with 10 seconds left in a tie game, what do? Is it De'Aaron Fox because he's hot? But you want to give it to Wemby, but okay, how do we get the ball to Wemby? Well, Wemby's got the ball in the backcourt, but now Wemby didn't want the ball. So I'm going to give it to Steph Castle, who's not even turned around looking for the ball. Like this is a young team that completely blew it. And mentally, I don't know where they are at the end of games. And I don't know that they're ready for the moment, because that should have been a much easier final possession, or at the very least, let's get it and call timeout. They could have called timeout. We got the rebound. Let's call timeout because we have 10 seconds. Right, it's not like you have 2 seconds. We call timeout, and we can. None of those things happened. None of those things happened. So again, I don't know how ready for the moment the Spurs are. I don't know how ready Wemby is. I don't know how ready, but I know the Knicks are because I watch them make the plays they need to make to win this game.
0: They did let the Spurs back into this one, up 14, and you saw the big run. But yeah, when you needed a play, when you needed a stop, you needed a shot. The Knicks, time and again, come away with one, and they're going to replay that Wemby toss to Castle's back a million times, right? Mm-hmm. I don't know what the timeout situation was, but I certainly know that there was the panic in the eye, right? You're trying to get out on the break, and maybe you're not calling a timeout thinking you've got an advantage, Wemby being able to look over the top and find someone going up the court. But I also don't think you expected him to not dribble it up.
3: Yeah.
0: And try to create a play.
3: And you know what I like the most now to make it that then they get the final shot with a chance to win. Wemby absolutely flops on this shot. Again, this is a shot to win the game, and Wemby flops coming down. The Knicks do the right thing, and they don't get close to him.
0: Well, it was Mitchell Robinson, right? And he was in his vicinity.
3: He doesn't get close to Wemby, and Wemby flops on the final shot. Now, yes, flopping's a great strategy. You're looking for that, but you're looking for the flop if, hey, there's tight coverage and I'm getting body to body. And because there's a big part of me that gets that when you go up there and you try to flop on the way down, is your follow through where it should be? Is your confidence where it should be? Where I'm just going to shoot and then try to fall to the floor. Right? Like it's kind of how you look at it when you're playing golf, right? There's a school of thought that when you hit a drive, and, oh, you have a bad follow-through. How much do you really put into the follow-through? Because once you hit the ball's gone. So is the follow through a big deal if you slice it or if you hook it? Mm-hmm. But I really, you know, in the NBA, when I see a guy go up for a shot and you're looking for a flop, I see a guy that is looking for a, you got to bail me out. I don't know that I can make this. And if you're Wemby, you want to expect to say, I have a wide open 15 footer. I'm going to bury it. I'm not touched. The Knicks didn't even try to get close. That was a great,
5: because he had space.
3: And that was a great decision by Mitchell Robinson, because he didn't, Mitchell
5: closed
3: Robinson
5: out late.
3: Yeah. He decided, if you're going to take this jumper from 15 foot, we're going to give it to you. If you try to get close, then I got to do my thing. But if you take the shot, I'm going to give it to you. And he wasn't even close. And Wemby flops, falls, and the ball is long, and the Knicks wind up winning the game. Like, really, I mean, everything I've seen from the Spurs in these final 10 seconds of the game tells you why they're down 2-0.
5: I told you, I wanted Greg Popovich on the sideline at halftime.
3: Man. Exit out by the Fresca exit, Swollen Dome, Jason Smith, Mike Harmon. Time now to find out what's trending in the wide world of sports from a guy who said Knicks in 4 before the series even started.
6: I did?
3: It's Special Delivery Steve DeSager.
6: Well, the Knicks will be hosting games 3 and 4 next week, Monday and Wednesday, and they're up 2-0 in the NBA Finals after that thrilling win at San Antonio, 105-104 tonight, on a free throw with about 10 seconds left by Jalen Brunson, who finished with 20 points, 5 steals. He was 7 of 25 shooting from the floor. What is the Knicks' win-loss record in the shot clock era? When they're leading a playoff game by at least 9 to start the fourth quarter, they nearly blow that lead tonight, but the answer is 74-2. One of those two losses was against the Hawks back in April. They nearly blew this one. As you say, the Spurs should have had the last shot of regulation, but the turnover by Wembanyama creates the foul and then the free throw from Brunson and a one-point win for the visitors. Wembanyama, 29 points. He also missed the last shot. Spurs, 16 turnovers as a team. Veteran NBA writer Mark Spears quick to point out that in NBA history, no team who's lost the first two games of the finals at home has ever come back to win the title. You were talking about the free throw shooting earlier of off the bench. Mitchell Robinson, he was 3 of 6 from the foul line tonight. AP created a list of the last 50 seasons of playoffs. There's over 500 players who've taken at least 100 free throws. Mitchell Robinson is by far the worst in the last 50 years of postseasons. 37% from the line. Guys like DeAndre Jordan, Ben Wallace, about 40%. Shaq, 50% on playoff free throws. And yet the Knicks are up 2-0 and going home. Knicks only shot 42% from the floor. I mentioned the poor shooting and the volume of shots again by Brunson. These Knicks have won 13 straight playoff games, their last loss still well over a month ago. In the WNBA, Chicago beat Connecticut, and right now in L.A., it's Dallas 83-81 over the L.A. Sports early in the fourth. The Major League Baseball, day game at Wrigley, and San Francisco led the Cubs 16-0 in the sixth. 18-3 Giants, the final. Matt Chapman, 2 homers, 8 RBIs. The Rockies have tied up the Brewers. It's now top of the 10th, 5-5. The Mets lead 4-0 at San Diego, bottom of the 8th, just 3 hits for the Padres. Home runs galore for the Nationals, 5 of them. They're up 12-1 at Arizona in the bottom of the 7th. Angels at Dodgers, scoreless in the bottom of the 6th. Just 2-hitter being thrown by Roki Sasaki. 8 strikeouts, but the Dodger offense 1 for 16 at the plate. Back to you.
3: Thank you, Steve-O. The Knicks over the Spurs. It's 2-0 going back to New York. Tickets for MSG, I just saw, $5 million apiece now they're going for.
7: That's it.
3: Up 2-0. Game 4 is going for $12 million.
7: That's better.
3: Yeah, there you go. Very good. We got more on this absolute thriller coming up next, and a guy I can't believe we're going to talk about next. 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
7: Every day I'm shuffling.
8: We had a conversation about Rob was starting basically saying, one thing we agree on, we don't often agree, is that James Dolan has been a ridiculous owner and some of the stunts that he's made over the last 20 years. You brought up Charles Oakley being one. We all remember that scene, him pushing security. And
9: they threw him out.
8: Watch, threw him out, kicked him out. He hasn't been back since. And so now the conversation's become, and this was back in, he was arrested with that altercation back in 2017. So now the decision was made, of course, by James Dolan, who apparently is refusing him to come in. He won't let him come even current day as they're in the first finals appearance in 99. And so Rachel Nichols talked about the leagues. Basically, they're pulling out all the stops. They're saying, look, we got to rectify this. And they've gone as far as to even include Adam Silver and Michael Jordan, who we know is, if you don't know, he's one of Oakley's best friends since
9: 100%.
8: The Bulls back in the 80s. That's been his guy. He was like Jordan's protector when he was with the Bulls. So they've tried to broker some peace deals, Rob. They tried to figure it out with James Dolan. But Jordan wasn't successful. Adam Silver wasn't successful. And apparently, it's still he's banned for life, and that's just what they're saying.
9: I'm going to say this too. If you remember, and you could Google it yourself, Spike had an incident too with Dolan and the Madison Square Garden. Don't
8: he
9: you remember?
8: Had, his normal VIP route that technically you're not supposed
9: the
8: to take.
9: Players coming that way, but he used to come in through that same.
8: And everybody knows who that is and who's been doing it. And then he blocked him. And I told you another thing that makes me just drive me crazy about James Dolan. So if you're literally
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10: 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From Dusk Till Dawn started off as like a robbery movie. Wasn't it like a bank robbery? 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Something weird was going
12: sort
10: on.
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10: Selma Hayek's there. What? Cheech Marin's there. 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
14: When Dan announced lifetime bans for certain San Antonio fans, Izzy was outraged.
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0: There's no way you can keep up a lifetime band. So this guy that ran on the court, he's probably in his 20s. You're telling me 50 years from now, right, when this guy wants to go to a Spurs game, that band is still going to be on? You know how many crazy things are going to happen in this world over the next 50 years? And he's going to go to a Spurs game and say, no, no, no, you tried to take a selfie one time. Get out of here. This guy's going to go to another game, lifetime band. Get out of here.
14: Right, but you have him going to games when he's 70-something, which I agree with you on. He'll look different. No one's going to know. But I think he'll probably end up going to a game when he's like 30-something. I don't think a lifetime. I think he can show up tomorrow night and get into the game.
0: All right, one-upping me.
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17: Well-dressed hobo.
9: The New York Knicks are 2 wins away from the NBA title. I'm scared. I don't know how to act. They beat
18: the Spurs. Danced in the hallway.
9: Oh, man. I'll tell you, I'm wiped. I am absolutely wiped after these couple of games. I'm glad I have a couple of days off here now. There's no game Saturday, no game Sunday. We wait till Monday. Okay, Grant, I'm glad I got a couple
18: of
9: days.
18: But, you know, Danhausen has now cursed the Hurricanes.
9: Oh, yeah, but thing is, Danhausen.
18: You don't care about the Hurricanes.
9: He just goes where the money is, man. I'm not worried about Danhausen. I mean, I love the fact that he says, I need monies. I mean, I love that about the
18: monies. I need the human monies.
9: I need the human monies. I mean, I like that. But he threatened to take the curse away from the Knicks. And what happened? Unless I get a TV show at ESPN. He didn't get one of the Knicks one
18: you
9: game,
18: don't know, You don't know that.
9: No,
18: you don't know that. They also have sold out of all the T-shirts at the NBA store. Like, it's the fastest moving merch that they have. Where's the Danhausen? There's a small. That's all we've got.
9: I need the monies. I'm starting to say that. I need monies. I need the monies.
18: No, I mean, I think you should get on board that. Yeah.
9: But I have to be honest here. Mm-hmm. There is a guy I did not expect to talk this much, this positively about in the NBA Finals. Through 2 games, your NBA Finals MVP is Karl Anthony Towns, and it's not particularly close. Jalen Brunson had a great fourth quarter of game one, and he had a big shot at the end of the fourth quarter tonight, made one of the 2 free throws to give them the winning margin. But Cat has been the difference, both offensively and defensively in game one, the best game of his career on both ends of the floor. Cat has never had a better game. I mean, maybe you want to show me something he did great in Minnesota, but not with those kind of stakes, not on both ends of the floor. And tonight, 21 points, 13 rebounds, 4 assists while spending most of the night in foul trouble. His aggressiveness and his attitude and his willingness to get in front of Wembanyama and stop him or slow him down as much as he can. Wembanyama was a non-factor in the first half of this game. A guy I wanted to drive to the airport a few months ago. Like, okay, yeah.
18: You wanted him gone at the trade deadline?
9: What did I say? Cat and Bridges for Giannis.
18: But in the
9: Cat
18: middle of that Hawks series, gone?
9: Yeah, but he has been the MVP of the NBA Finals. I can't get over how he has been the one to step up and grab the team by its throat and say, yes, follow me. Whereas they've been following Jalen Brunson, still following, obviously. But Karl Anthony Towns being this good, I didn't expect. I expect him to have his moments. Mm-hmm. And I knew that him and he was a bad matchup for Wemby, right? We talked about it, the fact that, hey, this isn't going to be Wemby and Chet, right? This is a little different thing, right?
18: Plus
9: you have Cat, who's going to play a little bit further away from the basket at times.
17: this was a bad matchup. I did not expect it to be this bad of a matchup. I didn't expect him to be the most dominant player on the floor for the Knicks offensively. He's making these heat check passes, double teamed in the corner, and he finds Anunoby open where I'm like, I would not have made that pass, but when Cat is making those heat check plays, whether it's a heat check three or a pass like that across the court, I know the confidence level he is playing with. I can't get over how good he has been.
18: I love that cross-court path. That gave us the OG Anunoby slow-motion dunk on Victor Wembanyama. 21 points tonight, 8 of 12 from the field, 3 of 5 from three-point range, 13 boards, 4 assists, just 2 turnovers, a plus 11 on the night. He's been magnificent. Last I saw, he's the third favorite for series MVP behind Brunson and Wemby at 11-1. Got to imagine we'll see a little bit of shuffling as that goes. But for Karl Anthony Towns, the reputation was small in big games when they needed him in Minnesota, right? That was the thing. Couldn't play defense, wouldn't commit to playing defense, and offensively would shrink away.
17: We're trading you for Julius Randle. That's what we think. We're trading you for Julius Randle.
18: Yeah, whatever it is, we did the, you know, he had some great quotes talking about his late mom, you know, in the post game of game one, a little bit of that tonight. But we're just seeing a different, more complete player and knowing he's got that physical matchup where he can dominate in the low post, right? Cornette can't stay with him for the minutes that they try to steal there. Wembanyama getting pushed around. Add Mitchell Robinson. You know, you got a tag team two-on-one match there against Wemby.
17: Speaking of Wemby, he has hit the podium. We'll hear from him. You'll hear from Mike Brown. We'll break down the biggest plays of this game. The absolute stunner in the final 10 seconds that put the Knicks up 2-0. That's coming up next right here. Our Knicks Spurs postgame show continues. 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
22: Yeah. I'm going to prove all the doubters.
23: When Dan Patrick speaks, yeah, you better stop and listen. Yeah. This is the Dan Patrick Show.
22: You won't get politeness when we get you out of the specter of 18,000 fans. Now, you just don't let him back in. He doesn't get to go back to a game. That's it. Yes, Paul.
24: Okay, let's be the jury for this young man who ran on the court. I looked it up, but here are some of the recent punishments for people who have run on the court in the NBA. The home team can ban him for life or for the rest of the season. There could be criminal charges for trespass or disorderly conduct, or a league-wide ban. The entire NBA can bar the individual. What would you guys do?
22: Just not let him come back in the arena. That's it. I mean, do I give him a lifetime ban? I'd have to know more about him. It's not a big deal to me. Like, he came on the floor, okay, something stupid happens, nobody got hurt, take him off the floor, you don't let him back for a year, great, move on. Yes, Marvin.
25: I'm going with the lifetime ban. I grew up with the motto, you play stupid games, you win stupid prizes.
22: Yeah. Okay, I'm fine with that. I saw it. It's unfortunate. It happens. Get him off the floor. Move on. Yes, Dylan.
26: What do you think would be the most fun one to do? Like, which one to run on? I feel like baseball, right? You get to run, maybe get to second base, round one of the bases, and before you get tackled. I don't know. Running on, taking a selfie. If you had to do one.
1: 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Never even thought about it. Like, man, I could run right there. I could jump over and run onto the field and then do what?
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4: Can the Yankees survive the mid-season stretch? We're not just talking about a brief stretch. We're talking about 2 or 3 months at least without Aaron Judge in the middle of everything the Yankees do. So now they should be used to it by now. As we've documented here, it is an annual event. So you figure the players just mark it on their phones, on the calendar app, say, okay, this is about sometime around June or July, he's going to get hurt. Aaron Judge going snap, crackle, pop. It happens. The corporate attitude, and they all say the same bull crap, next man up, blame Bill Belichick for that. Like, I wouldn't bet the family jewels on it. You take Judge out of that Yankee lineup, and it's Hamlet without the prince. And that Broadway show would not last very long.
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27: The Knicks are up 2-0. Quick baseball update at Dodger Stadium. L.A. scoreless with the Angels. Bottom of the seventh. Roky Sasaki does have 7 scoreless innings for the Dodgers and 10 strikeouts. The Knicks will be hosting games 3 and 4 of the NBA Finals Monday and Wednesday. And the Knicks took the first two at San Antonio, winning 105-104 tonight on a free throw with about 10 seconds left, right after a turnover by Victor Wembanyama, who scored 29 points but also missed the last shot. Spurs had 16 turnovers in this game. Broncos linebacker Jonathan Cooper and his girlfriend were each arrested for domestic violence. At the French Open, number 2 Alexander Zverev advanced to Sunday's final. At the U.S. Women's Open in L.A., American Allison Lee of UCLA is tied for the one-stroke lead. Tampa Bay Rays, 6-0 winners at Miami. Boston beat the Yankees, 5-3 in New York. I'm Steve DeSager.
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0: we have the final call?
1: Wembanyama's screen on the left with three. Wemby, far elbow, catch and shoot, missed it off the back rim, and the Knicks survive! An instant classic in San Antonio. New York takes two in Texas, and they've got a 2-0 lead in the NBA Finals.
2: Knicks
0: Radio Network. I have nothing left. I can't believe we have two more hours of the show. I have nothing left after that game tonight.
3: It is one of those things where there have been a couple of moments over the last 2 hours where I saw the clock and I'm like, that's all it is?
0: Yeah.
3: That's all it is. It's kind of like I'm in one of those Marvel movies. What is it? When Quicksilver can just stop everything.
0: Oh, and, Time in a Bottle by Jim Croce.
3: Yeah, and just pull everything out of the air and move folks to safety.
0: He's turning guns around and pushing stuff up. Oh, yeah.
3: Being snarky and being a bit of a smartass. Yeah, same thing here. I felt that a couple of times there. I was like, wow, all right, we got two more hours to talk. Knicks.
4: If you said to me, and I wouldn't even hesitate, if you said to me, okay, you can only attend one more sporting event the rest of your life.
3: The rest of your life.
4: Right? 55, right? You can only attend one sporting event the rest of your life. Hopefully it's a long time, everything else, all that. One sporting event the rest of your life. That's it. I'm not going to hold out for the Mets making the World Series. Not happening. Not holding out for the Jets in the Super Bowl. If you said to me, I can go to one sporting event the rest of my life, it's Game 3 or Game 4 at MSG next week, and I wouldn't even hesitate to tell you that's my answer.
3: All I can tell you right now, though, is you should have bought those Game 3 tickets when I told you to at $5,000 last week.
0: Because
3: currently the get-in, there's a pair. Oh, no, it's one ticket
0: one
3: for $12,800.
0: Oh, that's it?
3: $12,800.
0: Okay.
3: And then the next one ticket.
0: $12,000.
3: $14,583.
4: These have to be the most expensive tickets in sports history for Game 3 and Game 4.
3: Which is sports history. Because historically, right, we could talk about for a Super Bowl or for some, you know, final. Like, this is Game 3.
0: Yeah. Oh, yeah, yeah. That's
3: the thing that stands out to me. This is Game 3.
0: This is not,
3: they can clinch and I'm going to be there to see it.
0: No, it's just Game 3. It's just, I mean.
3: So, by way of contrast, what do you think one ticket for Game 4 is currently?
0: Oh, wow. Okay, so one ticket Game 3 you gave me.
3: There was one a little less than 13,000.
0: Yeah. I'm going to say game four is over 15,000.
3: 15,798 is the single ticket.
0: I mean, this
3: let me show you where these are at, by the way. So that's one, and then we got one here. And then if you want to sit behind the basket for about 18 grand.
0: I mean, the thing is, I've sat in those seats, in those bad seats before.
3: Yeah, for $20.
0: Exactly. Like I was sitting there watching Charles Oakley get in a fight one game.
3: Yeah, there you go.
0: I mean, this is starting to become, and I'm not throwing hyperbole out here, like you see the monies.
3: There's a lot of monies.
0: Like attending Knicks Spurs NBA Finals Game 3 and Game 4 at Madison Square Garden, it's become the sporting event, ticket-wise, of my lifetime. Like, nothing is... And you want to think that in the future there's going to be other prices that are more... you get a great Super Bowl matchup, we get Steelers and the Cowboys. Yeah, sure. But up until now, like, this has got to be the biggest ticket of my life. And it's the NBA Finals. And again, not even a clinching game. And this is the NBA Finals ticket experience of my lifetime. And it's the Knicks in the finals, potentially winning next week.
3: Now, I've seen some economic factors thrown in terms of what the Knicks run has generated. And I've seen that from a couple of the economic councils. And now Mamdani took to the podium to say it's, to this point, they've generated well over $200 million. Off of the Knicks run just to the finals, and that the finals run itself may be worth at least that.
0: Wow.
3: So nearly a half a billion dollars of economic activity related to New York Knicks.
0: It's going to save the city. Well, okay.
3: All those monies
0: are going to be needed to rebuild the city after game four, after the Knicks win, and they have to rebuild the city from
3: well,
0: the ground
3: up. Well, if that
0: up.
3: Guy follows through on his threat, I mean, the guy that Tyshirt's been playing this week.
0: I mean, they're going to need all the money they're making. Oh, this is great for the city, great for the economy. Yeah, the thing is, all that money is earmarked to go for to go to rebuilding the city, building it back better after. Like, the city's going to look like what happened to New York after Thanos attacked.
3: Ooh.
0: Like, that's what it's going to look like, man. You got big aliens from outer space, like, just taking out the tops of buildings and all of a sudden, you know, the light posts falling and here comes Ebony Maw. Like, that's...
5: take it off your corpse.
0: That's what New York is going to look like, man. I mean, think about it.
5: Next.
6: If we win the finals, we're burning the city down!
3: There you go. You can get some bootleg merch now for your guy.
0: I
3: New York Knickshausen.
0: Knickshausen, yeah. No, the Always Knicks is what's starting to really take off. Like, the Always Knicks gear is what's
3: Well, I showed you when I was getting in line for security to take my daughter back to Boise, Idaho. I had multiple people in Knicks sweatshirts and T-shirts in front of me, and I was just like, I can't escape it. I'm trying to escape town, and there it is, staring me in the face.
0: So you just heard the play-by-play, Wemby's miss that give the Knicks the 105-104 win. The play that everybody's going to be talking about, and we broke it down last hour. We're going to talk about it with Rick Bucher coming up in a few minutes. The Wemby turnover on the Spurs' next-to-last possession where Jalen Brunson misses a shot, Wemby gets the rebound, and is dribbling the basketball and tries to pass to Steph Castle, who has not even turned around for the basketball. The ball hits him off the back. Brunson picks it up. They foul him, goes to the free throw line, hits the shot that gives them the winning margin. Here's how the play sounded right now.
7: Wemby the rebound, 12 seconds remaining. Stolen by Brunson and knocked down by Wemby. Brunson will shoot free throws with 9.5 remaining. Oh, what a turnaround in that sequence.
8: Well, Wemby tried to outlet that pass. Castle never saw it coming. Hits him right in the back.
0: Ah, Knicks radio on the call. Again, I you know, seeing this play now as many times as we have, and none of it makes sense. And the fact that Castle really never at any point, it's not like there was any, hey, I missed you on it, right? Like, I saw you, you saw me. This is Wemby just, I'm getting rid of the basketball.
3: Yeah, Castle looks like
0: I'm panicked. Like, that was a panic move.
3: He sees that Wemby's got the ball, so he turns back up court. Right? Like, that's it. Like, there's that flash. But I guess in that moment, you could say, well, Wembanyama thought he was going to slow down enough to take the outlet pass. But instead, it hits him squarely in the back, and Jalen Brunson, who was trying to recover, ends up being the beneficiary of this inane situation as he picks the ball up.
0: I mean, you can't say anything more than that was a panic move by Wemby, who wasn't ready for that moment. As great as he was down the stretch, right? Like, to give him all kinds of credit, when the Knicks are up by 12 and there's 6 minutes left to go, and he's screaming at his teammates on the sideline, and he's the guy that led them back, right? He's the guy. And this is where we talked about this earlier in the game, where he only had four shots in the first half, and I'm sure this was the Spurs. They wanted to come out aggressive with their guards and be able to put pressure on Brunson, and it worked, right? De'Aaron Fox was terrific out of the gate. He had 11 points in the first quarter. Castle harassed him the whole game. Mm-hmm. Dylan Harper was fantastic. So, okay, right? Okay, this worked. And now the flip side was, now Wemby's probably fresher, you know, not taking as many shots, not having the offensive responsibility, because they know they need him fresh at the end of the game. And it worked, because Wemby brings them all the way back, right? Brings them all the way back, and he plays great. But wow, that turnover... I still can't believe that he did that. As great a player as he is, like, that's something that I did not have that on my bingo card. Anything else they could have done? They could have called timeout. He could have dribbled the ball up the floor. He could have done anything, and they didn't do any of those things. They just gave the ball back to the Knicks.
3: Yeah, you had your chance right there. Opportunity. 12.4 left on the clock as the corrals the rebound. And you think you're going to get at least one good look, maybe a fast break opportunity with Castle if he throws it up over the top. Let's go get it. But Brunson breaking back underneath. But, yeah, just for what he did in the second half. And, look, I'm not a fan of the pacing. I can't bank on us coming back from a 14-point deficit in the second half. Call me crazy. You're crazy. But they were able to chase down the Knicks down the stretch. And then in a couple of key moments, comes up small, takes the jump shot, has that last ditch opportunity that we chronicled a little bit early as well, and misses that jump shot to close it out. It was great to see the second half fire, whether, you know, that little thing that was on the bench that got shown at least three times in the second half, or just, you know, being more aggressive and going to the basket, right? He had that big 3-point play where he got the feed and came swooping in before Brunson hit that jumper on the ensuing possession to make it a 104-104 game. But the aggressiveness was there down the stretch. But even the best have that brain freeze in the moment. And, you know, as they always say on NFL broadcasts, Jason.
0: Yeah.
3: Boy, he'd really like to have that throwback.
0: Yeah, I'd like to have that. Yeah, they always would. Any interception, I'd like to have that.
3: Boy, he'd really like to have that throwback.
0: But I got to ask you a question. I got to ask you one question.
3: Yeah.
0: I got to ask you a question. Do you think now, after game two, Wemby's a little bit more concerned about the series?
3: Because
0: after they lost game one, all he said was, I played bad. It's that simple. We have plenty of time to fix things. All the experts said this is going to be a long series. Dude, game two is the entire series. Do you think Wemby now understands that, oh, maybe a greater sense of urgency might have been the way to go instead of really getting that at the 6-minute mark of the fourth quarter?
3: Well, no, that's really where he triggered in there.
0: I mean,
3: he realized it then.
0: Do you think he understands now, losing the first two games at home, going on the road to try to win four of the next five? Like, do you think he gets that, ooh, you know, maybe now is a little bit, I have a little bit more of a sense of urgency?
3: Well, to be fair, as we talked about it after game one, he's a guy who's very measured in his words, his verbiage, right? Spent the time with the monks, all of that stuff. He finds his peace, except when he's throwing bows in the low post. But, you know, you're looking at all of their comments. I mean, you're not going to throw flowers at your opponent after one game, right? But at the end of the series.
0: Yeah, but you need to understand that I you can say, we got to do it. We've been doing it this way all year. When the finals come, and you're playing the best team you've played. Oh, by the way, you're not just, I mean, really, because so many people, the Knicks have not played a team like the Spurs. Knicks not play. I think you got that question backwards. I think you have that statement backwards now. Spurs haven't played a team like the Knicks. And you can't just sit here after game one of the finals and go, yeah, we've been through it. We're good. This is the NBA Finals. This is the best team you have played all year. You can't continue to give games away and think, we can win this. We win a series. And I wanted just a little bit of, hey, man, we gave this game away. And not just, hey, we should have won, everything is fine, but we gave this away, and we got to make sure 48 minutes, we are solid. They were solid the first 7 minutes.
3: Yeah, but that might have been behind behind the curtain. That might have been behind the...
0: Now, you do that publicly. You do that publicly so everybody can see it. They were on fire the first 8 minutes of the game, and they were on fire the last eight minutes of the game. In between, the Knicks had enough to win. Like, where was that all game? I thought the Spurs would be up by 12 or 15 at halftime. Like, that should be tonight's game, and maybe the Knicks will come back in the second half like they've done so much. Did the Knicks run up at halftime?
3: Instead, you saw the Spurs with the late run chasing you down, and then they couldn't close.
0: I mean, really, I don't know. Maybe now the Spurs have that belief, or that they understand that, oh, wow, we really, you know, had to really get that the end of our season is right in front of us. Oh,
3: it now stares you squarely in the face.
0: That. We should have admitted that. I just can't believe that. Well, I didn't know that. I thought after game one we had so much time. You got two extra days now. You're off Saturday and Sunday, so you'll be good for Monday. You'll be good. You'll be good for the rest of the way. Now you're good. Just some time. Just win. I mean, I'm thinking
3: it was
0: about
3: in this
0: it.
3: Moment that I'm you tipped from radio host to Knicks guy outside of New York bar.
0: Wemby was defiant after game one. We gave it away. I played bad. No worries.
3: Well, I wouldn't disagree with him.
0: I
3: saw folks try to give him his flowers because of his stat line. I'm like, did you watch the game?
0: But what I want to say, you know, the thing is, the Knicks didn't play well either. It's not like if the Knicks had
3: played these two games are not. You're not hanging either of these games in the Louvre.
0: But if the Knicks had played game one where they shot 50% from the floor and they were, you know, 12 of 23 from 3-point range and Brunson scored 40 and Cat went 27 and 12. Mm-hmm. I would say, okay, but the Knicks were bad. Like outside of Cat, the Knicks were bad. Brunson was bad. He had a great fourth quarter. Bad. Yeah. So say, oh, I was bad. Guess what? The Knicks were going to play better. So Wemby played better in game two, but guess who else played better? The Knicks played better.
3: Yeah, but you know what he could say this time, though? It's like, I mean, Brunson was 7 of 25.
0: Yeah. Yeah. Okay.
3: You know, I don't know.
0: There you go. Exit out about a Fresca exit, Swollen Dome. Just asking that question for Wemby. Coming up next, we will ask that question of a man who I'm sure is shaking his head every time he joins us. Fox Sports 1, NBA insider extraordinaire Rick Bucher stops by. What does he expect in Madison Square Garden? Does the series go back to San Antonio? Keep it right here. Our post game of Knicks Spurs is continuing to roll. We're going to hear from Wemby later on this hour as well. Jason and Mike, this is Fox Sports Radio.
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14: Fox Sports Radio, the Jason Smith Show with my best friend Mike Harmon. And I know our next guest is just shaking his head going, I can't believe what I'm going to have to talk about. I can't believe this is where we're at. The Knicks lead the NBA Finals now 2-0.
15: Knicks in four!
14: Going back to Madison Square Garden. With us now, Fox Sports 1 insider extraordinaire Rick Bucher, who said after game one, incredible start for the Knicks, but I need to see game two before I really get a sense of what to expect the rest of the series. Rick Bucher, you just saw game two. What do you expect now the rest of the series?
16: Jason, it's your world. We're just all living in it, my friend.
14: I get one series every 50 years, Rick. That's how it goes.
16: Just start practicing. New York Knicks, NBA champion. How does that sound?

0: Oh man, I don't even know how to act right now. I really don't.
1: Yeah.
0: After two zip going home, like I have no idea how to act. I'm as stunned right now that this is where I'm at mentally as I was Wemby trying to pass the ball to Steph Castle, who had his back turned on that turnover at the end of the game. That's how stunned I am right now.
1: Yep, it's. I mean, we saw more of what we saw in game one in terms of the Knicks. We talked about it. The Knicks just not beating themselves. And San Antonio doing exactly that. Just to, not a lot of mistakes, but just enough to keep the door open for the Knicks to get this one. And I think actually the Spurs making the comeback that they did and still losing the game the way they did, the momentum. I think San Antonio can go into New York. I think they're capable of winning one, but the idea that they would go in there and win two for what the way the Knicks have performed and what they have and Madison Square Garden just being absolutely bonkers. I just don't see a path at this point where the Spurs are able to win this series. That's just, that may not sound all that shocking considering that the Knicks are up 2-0 after taking two on the road. But as you just said, it still feels shocking to be able to say that. You keep like turning, I keep turning the page going, wait a minute, we can't be where we are right now, but indeed we are. And, they have the look of champions. They've done it two different ways on the road. They've made the plays necessary. Can't say enough about Karl Anthony Towns and the role that he's played, Mikal Bridges, but honestly, just everybody with the Knicks has delivered. They have the look of guys individually who have been up the mountain and for one reason or another fallen short, and they see this as their opportunity, and clearly they are not going to let this go to waste. It has been genuinely impressive, and the Spurs have been impressive too. The gutty comeback that they made, I thought that with about 8 minutes left, I think it was the, I don't know, they had so many corner threes that they knocked down with 1 second left on the shot clock, that whether it was Mikal Bridges or it was Landry Shamet, but they delivered. And I'm actually genuinely happy for, I can't believe these words are coming out of my mouth.
2: Boy.
1: I'm genuinely happy for you, and I'm happy for the New York Knicks. They deserve to be, there's no question, they deserve to be where they are right now.
0: You know, the thing is, I know we'll get into Wemby in a second, but I expected this to be a little bit of a different experience for Wemby because Karl Anthony Towns and the Knicks are a worse matchup for the Spurs than than if the Knicks had to play the Thunder, right? And Wemby's matchup with the Thunder. But I didn't expect Karl Anthony Towns to be this good, this aggressive, this much of a leader, both ends of the floor through the first two games. He's the finals MVP right now.
1: It's funny you bring that up because I was just thinking, you know, a lot of people are thinking, I mean, Jalen Brunson will probably get it just from the momentum, but I agree with you. There's been no one more valuable to what the Knicks have done than Karl Anthony Towns. And it's weird. I mean, honestly, he sounds like a leader. All the goofiness is gone. Like he's the transformation and the way we will look at Karl Anthony Towns going forward is going to be completely different as a result of the way that he has played in this series. We talked about it at one point about, you know, one of the elements and the underlying elements is just that the size that the Knicks have, aside from Karl Anthony Towns, being able to, I don't want to say keep in check with Wemby, but play him close enough that there's not this huge separation. Wemby's not creating this huge separation because of what Karl Anthony Towns has been able to do at both ends of the floor. But you saw in really crucial situations, offensive rebound after offensive rebound, I think they beat him in that category like 10 to 5. And a big part of it is you just have longer, bigger wings. I've said that the San Antonio Spurs Achilles heel is the fact that after you get past Wemby, you're talking about 6'5", 6'7" guys and OG Anunoby and Mikal Bridges and the length that they provide and the rebounding, the offensive rebounding that they've provided, and their ability to get shots off has been the difference maker.
2: Rick, the stat that just stands out, and we've watched these two games, you know, and we go through them with the fine-tooth comb, the fact that Jalen Brunson's shooting 34% from the field, yep. He's 19 of 56,
1: yep.
2: And you're up 2-0. Like, that, yep. That's just an amazing testament to what we saw. I mean, Bridges just hitting shot after shot. You mentioned Shamet because he's become a show favorite, particularly when we're talking with you. But just seeing the secondary guys, and even though, you know, Brunson has the glory moments, had the fourth quarter in game one, and then he hits the game-winning free throw here. But, like, they've won for large chunks in spite of some of his deficiencies.
1: Yeah, no, I mean, they've made the game really hard on Brunson. But the thing that the Knicks have is they know where Brunson is going to take his shot, and they know that he's going to take the shot. And that gives you just a bit of an edge in terms of anticipating when he misses. Like, you know, they played with him all year long. So when he misses, they know generally where those missed shots are going to go, and they're able to get to them and get second chances. And this often happens in the finals and with championship teams, is the stars sort of cancel each other out. And then it becomes, how does your fifth, sixth, and seventh players play? And for the Knicks, those guys have come through and hit big shot after big shot. And to me, that's along with the fact that this really becomes, when you get to this point, it becomes, can you score at three levels? And the Knicks from mid-range, Mikal Bridges is comfortable there. Brunson obviously is comfortable there. When you look at the Spurs, Wemby's not quite there. You know, De'Aaron Fox, you would hope, would give you that, and he did down the stretch, which is what made a difference. But he was missing easy shots early, and they just haven't been able to. That, to me, that's really offensively has been the difference between these two teams, is that the Knicks are matching them, going toe-to-toe with them from three-point range. They're able to get to the rim. The number of guys that have been unafraid to attack Wemby at the rim and have been able to score has really been the eye-opener here. The Knicks have been fearless in going at the rim and getting the job done, and have beaten them as far as the mid-range is concerned. So if we're looking for a difference offensively, and the reason why they've been able to compensate for Brunson not shooting well, it's that they've got other guys that can score at three levels.
0: Fox Sports 1 NBA insider Rick Bucher is our guest. Jason Smith, Mike Harmon, live from the Fox Sports Radio studios. All right, we got to get to the turnover, Rick. And
1: yep.
0: And watching that play, like, you know, breaking it down, thinking back to our conversations that the Spurs are a young team. Who's going to close yep. for them? They have the ball with 10 seconds left, and Wemby tries to throw it to Steph Castle, who hadn't even turned around. Like, yep. that was a panic move by Wemby, and I wonder, like, I see that, and I go, that's not a team ready for the moment. As good as Wemby is, like, he's brought the ball up before. Like, there's so many yep. things they could have done. They could have called timeout. Wemby could have dribbled. He could have stopped. He could have called Castle to get the ball. But instead, I'm so panicked that I'm chucking yep. the ball up court to a guy that hasn't even turned around. And that just blew me away, Rick, when I saw that.
1: Yeah, but you know what? There was a number of situations where they played too fast. I mean, I'm watching the game, and I'm like, slow down. You know, there's 3 minutes left. It's like a one-possession game. You don't need to go that fast. And they actually survived it. Dylan Harper a couple times survived it, or they got a foul call. But I thought that they played, and this has been their issue I throughout the playoffs. It was an issue against OKC. There's just times where they get sped up, and they try to play too fast. And you saw that with the Knicks, like they do not speed them up, and that really has been the difference maker in this series. You're absolutely right. They're just, and it's understandable. I mean, I said it to the people that I was watching the game with. I said, you know, this is the first time they're in the playoffs, and they're now in the finals, and it's a point where you're not going to win the game on any one possession, but you can certainly lose it. And the Spurs That's exactly what happened to them tonight. They didn't play it close enough to the vest when it really mattered, and ultimately it came back and bit them.
2: Rick, Jason's trying to decide, does he pay the $13,000 for game four at the Garden, or should he go with the budget option of game five?
0: No, Rick's going to get me passes. What? Rick's getting me passes because we've known each other for so long.
2: Oh.
0: Yeah, Rick, let me know wherever the passes are for game four.
1: Why is that even a question?
2: Well, I'm just trying to say, will they actually steal the game to where there is a game five?
1: but we got game five is back in San Antonio.
2: That's what I mean. You can get in for under $2,000 there.
1: So I don't know if I should share this, but I will. So Matt, friend of the program, my son, right?
0: Mm-hmm.
1: He's in New York on an internship right now. And I got to give him credit. Because he started out his college career down in San Antonio, he knows people from the Spurs, and he texted one of them and said, "Hey, I don't know if you know, but I'm in New York, and I just, you know, if you have time, I'd love to get lunch or dinner with you," knowing that they would say no, but hoping that they would say, "You know what, we can't do lunch or dinner with you, but here's a ticket you can get to game three or four." It didn't work. But yeah. I had to give him kudos because he gave
2: it a shot.
1: It was a very smart move by one Matt Bucher.
2: Yeah, you got to shoot your shot. That's absolutely.
0: Yeah. No, I think if you're Matt Bucher, you have to watch Roofman with Channing Tatum and understand, if I like live above the store and if I find a way to get into Madison Square Garden and live in the rafters, and then I'm at the game for free.
2: What was that? The Phoebe Bridgers concert, right? That was like a dollar fundraiser kind of thing. And folks were like, well, if I go to that and then I can just live in the rafters for 3 days, I can go for a dollar.
0: Oh,
1: hey! By any means necessary. That's the mantra.
0: He's on Twitter at Rick Bucher. That is at Rick Bucher. Check out the On the Ball podcast. He's got 3 hours and 45 minutes on Karl Anthony Towns and the excellence of execution that he has had so far in the NBA finals.
1: That might not be enough. That might not be enough.
2: Might be a two-parter. Don't know.
0: Take it easy, buddy. We'll talk to you Monday after game three.
3: Knicks in four.
1: You got it, guys.
3: Knicks in four.
0: Here goes Rick Bucher.
2: You know, this is what I'm living with, Rick.
0: And that's the thing. Like,
1: hey, brother, we all are.
2: Be great. Have a good weekend.
0: You know, he just made one of the best points about the Spurs, and he talked about it after game one, that, you know, having that bit of grace under pressure, that sometimes the Spurs just play too fast. Like, they're a rhythm team. Like, they're a confidence team. Their defense, their energy gives them excitement, gives them forward propulsion. And there's times where they play too fast. And looking at the Wemby thing, it was a panic move. We're trying to play really fast. And that came back to bite them. And that's how Brunson gets the ball. He goes to the free throw line, and now they're down 2-0. Like, that's one of the best points about the Spurs NBA Finals that I've heard in the last few days. Awesome.
2: No, it works well. I mean, we've watched it the last couple of games, and certainly Rick putting that out for game one. And here it speaks to probably about 10 different moments over the course of this game, and that Wemby being the one that will live forever on billboards. Might actually be a mural in New York City by the morning.
0: No, you know what it's going to be? I guarantee you this.
2: Ball if the Knicks going off of Castle's back.
0: You will be able to buy a Steph Castle jersey where on the back is an imprint of the basketball
2: hitting him,
0: right, where it's covering up. Like, that's going to be the thing that people buy. Like, Castle wearing a Spurs jersey where the basketball hitting him in the back. patent pending.
2: That's pretty good.
0: On that idea. Patent pending. Time now to find out what's trending in the wide world of sports from Special Delivery, Steve DeSager. SD!
4: Hey, among Steve. All the New York teams in pro sports, apparently only one has clinched the title at home this century, the 2009 Yankees. These New York Knicks are home for games 3 and 4 of the finals, Monday and Wednesday. They're up 2 games to none after another win at San Antonio tonight, 105-104. It is rare for an NBA team to start a best-of-7 series. You know, win the series and, well, what the Spurs are faced with now, lose the first two at home and come back? No, in the finals, nobody's ever done that. As rare as it is, when it's been done, it's usually in the first round, but for what the Knicks just did, win the first two games of the finals on the road, That had happened once since Michael Jordan, the 1995 Houston Rockets, and that was part of their four-game sweep of Shaq and the Magic. Knicks have won 13 straight playoff games, their last loss well over a month ago. Karl Anthony Towns, 21 points, 13 rebounds, 5 fouls. Knicks win by 1 on a free throw by Jalen Brunson with about 10 seconds left right after the turnover by Wembanyama. Brunson finished with 20 points, 5 steals. Wembanyama, 29 points. He also missed the last shot. Knicks were down 12 in the first half, had the lead by halftime. With 6 minutes left, New York led on the road by 14, and then the Spurs with a 14-0 run to tie it. Again, Knicks win by 1. Everything's final in the WNBA. Wins for Chicago and Phoenix. And Dallas got a victory at L.A., 104-96. Kelsey Plum returned from a sprained ankle for the Sparks. Did have 27 points. Stanley Cup Final Game 3 is Saturday night. Vegas hosts Carolina. Series tied at 1. At the U.S. Women's Open in Los Angeles, American Allison Lee from UCLA is tied for the one-stroke lead. Scottie Scheffler has now made the cut at 75 straight events. He is 1 over par, tied for 19th at the Memorial, 10 shots behind JT Poston, who has a one-stroke lead. Barely making the cut today in Ohio were Justin Thomas and Ludvig Åberg, but Jordan Spieth just missed the cut, as did Jason Day, and certainly Ricky Fowler, 17 over par for him. To Major League Baseball, everything's final. The Dodgers have just won it in the bottom of the ninth on a Freddie Freeman homer, 1-0 against the Angels. Angels offense was 3-for-30 with 14 strikeouts. Starter, no decision. Roki Sasaki, 7 scoreless innings and 10 Ks for L.A. The Mets won 5-0 at San Diego. Padres have lost 6 straight. Padres offense went 3-for-30. Washington and St. Louis with dominant wins. Milwaukee in 10 innings won at Colorado, getting 4 in the 9th and 4 in the 10th to win 9-7 against the Rockies. Yankees lost. Tampa Bay won. Baltimore a 13-3 winner at Toronto. And the Giants won 18-3 at the Cubs. Back to you.
0: Thank you, Steve-O. The Jason Smith Show with my best friend, Mike Harmon. So through 2 games of the NBA Finals, I can sum it up with 1 sentence. And you can't argue. I can
2: Knicks,
0: sum it up with
2: comma,
0: 1
2: yo.
0: Sentence. Well, that would just be a phrase. I actually have a full sentence complete with punctuation and everything.
2: No, we're in a new world
0: capital
2: order.
0: Letters.
2: We don't need full sentences.
0: What is it? That sentence coming up next right here. Jason and Mike. Fox.
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6: LeVar Arrington, Brady Quinn, and Jonas Knox.
15: Well, it's unfortunate that we are inching closer, even though, you know, for the record, the Knox Locks pick from yesterday was Nixon 7. And we're inching closer to that, and I just think it's going to be just a disgusting time. To have to watch blowhards in Manhattan walk around with brand new Knicks gear on because they finally have something to cheer about for the first time in 40-something years.
2: So. I forgot. This is because you got your ass kicked by a guy from New York one time, right?
15: No, please. It just, in watching the game last night, you're just reminded that San Antonio's really young.
8: They had to take each other's best shots in this game. I mean, you could tell the energy was there. You could tell that the Spurs were ready for the game. I don't think that you got to throw out that they're, you can clearly tell that they're young. I think they came out and they played hard. It was a game that delivered to hopefully what people's expectations were to have a competitive, good looking finals, because last I checked, a lot of people, oh, hey, whatever happens in the West, soon as it happens in the West, it's over.
16: Mike Brown deserves a lot of credit, and Brunson just always delivers. I mean, he's a closer, man. I mean, I don't know if you want to talk about it, comparing him to like Mariano Rivera or like whoever, but when the game gets tight, but the game's in his hands, I feel as confident in him as anyone else.
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1: Well-dressed hobo. Deeper,
0: deeper for you. Knicks going back to Madison Square Garden, up 2-0. Ben Stiller jumping into Mike Brown's post-game.
2: Starting to get annoying, though.
0: Well, I'm pretty
2: He's
0: sure.
2: Starting to do
0: well,
2: that thing well, where he's showing up. I mean, I know the Fockers movie is coming.
0: Right, but he also had the whole thing where Mike Brown was very excited. His wife was like, hey, Ben Stiller's there. Go get his autograph. No, I think Ben Stiller's had to say, yeah, whatever you need, Mike. I know whatever you need. What does your wife need? Does she need money? What do you want? I give you anything you want.
2: We'll get her into our whatever next movie.
0: But with the Knicks up 2-0, right, there's so many different things you can say about the first two games. How great Karl-Anthony Towns has been, mm-hmm. Jalen Brunson's fourth quarter, right? Wemby's turnover tonight, all of the different things. But I'm going to get to the sentence that's going to really sum it all up. And you have to say, no matter how you thought the series was coming into it, this is the truth, right? Brunson wasn't great tonight. Cat was terrific. Cat goes to the bench with four fouls. What did we see? Mitchell Robinson comes in and gives them pretty good minutes, right? Mm-hmm. Came in the first half, and they couldn't do Hakimich because the guy actually made two free throws.
2: I still would have gone back to the well. I don't think I would have given up on that quite as easily as they did, but that's okay.
0: Brunson's not making threes. Landry Shamet steps up. Another big game. He had 13, right? Miles McBride, 5 points in the second half, had a big jumper to push their lead out to five. All right, you have seen the supporting cast step up when other guys have had bad games. Tonight was a horrible night for Josh Hart. Five fouls, no points. Doesn't matter. Mikal Bridges, tonight, 8-for-13, 20 points. Is he going to score 20 points next game? Probably not, but he did tonight. No matter what the Knicks needed, they have had the reservoir where a player has stepped up mm-hmm. to give them what they needed. The bottom line with this series, the Knicks have been the better team. That's the only thing that you can say, no matter what you thought coming into this series, of the Spurs are great. Oh, the Knicks haven't played a team like the Spurs. No, you got to flip that question around. Spurs haven't played a team like the Knicks. The first two games of this series, the Knicks have been the better team. You can't cut it up and say, well, we did this. The Knicks have been the better team. And that's really the absolute of the first two games of the NBA Finals.
2: 105-104, the final here. The closeout mess moments in the two games. Yeah, it's obviously the Brunson 13-point fourth quarter in game one. And then here, where you have the opportunity to make a play or melt down, Spurs melt down. And you have the big turnover. Bridges and what you saw from Shamet off the bench. You talk about all the role players and what they've been able to do. And yeah, it's 2-0, right? In the end, we could do the analytics gymnastics that they wanted to do in the Eastern Conference, you know, when we're talking about Kenny Atkinson and whatever, and their stretches. I mean, it's been an uneven two games, right? You've had great stretches where the Knicks offense is humming, and then it disappears, and in that moment, you see the Spurs with the void, and they had a nice comeback tonight, down 14, and it looked like they were finally starting to click. And then just as fast as it came, it went, right? And yep. And for the Knicks, look, I don't think that necessarily the narrative coming into the series was terribly unfair, given, look, they throttled each team, so that's certainly that, and winning as many games in a row as they did. But in each of those series, you could point to the obvious flaw.
0: Yeah.
2: Like, there's James Harden.
0: Yeah, sure.
2: Flaw.
0: Yeah.
2: Go.
0: Wow, I like you went right to James Harden. Where's James? There it is, James Harden. There's a flaw right
2: flaw,
0: there.
2: Flaw, right there.
0: James Harden, flaw.
2: Right? He let you down left to right. With the Spurs right now, it's, you know, as we were talking with Rick Bucher, and you and I have talked about them a lot, is you're not seeing someone stepping up to take the moment. Yeah. Right? Thought you'd see that more from De'Aaron Fox, who had a much better game too. But when you needed him in a couple of big moments down the stretch, he didn't. And Wembanyama, down the stretch, he's played a lot better in the second half, but in the big moments has the brain freeze moment with Steph Castle and then misses the 15-foot jumper. So the moments that you got to have,
0: and he
2: the
0: flops.
2: Knicks have had.
0: And he tries to flop on the jumper at the end when Mitchell Robinson stays away from him. He tries to flop at the end.
2: Well, I mean, Mitchell did come into his landing zone eventually. Problem is, Wemby was already on the ground before Mitch did.
0: Yeah. That was a big thing. Look, the Wemby turnover is the moment of the game, right? And we've talked about it. We'll continue to talk about it next hour. But if you said, okay, What is the second biggest moment of the game, or the biggest moment outside of Wemby's turnover? I'm going to tell you, it wasn't at the end of the game. It wasn't Brunson hitting the free throw. It wasn't Brunson hitting the fallaway jumper like he did. The biggest moment in this game that wasn't a Wemby turnover came in the middle of the second quarter.
2: Second quarter.
0: What was it? We'll tell you coming up next. Jason Smith, Mike Harmon, Twitter at How About a Fresca, at Swollen Dome. What is that moment? Straight ahead here. Jason and Mike, Fox. Hi, this is Jason Smith. 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
6: There are some shows you don't want to miss.
2: This is going to be fun.
6: And there are some shows you can't miss.
2: Let's not overreact.
6: This is Covino and Rich.
2: When that POS fan stormed the court and they gave him camera time, which is odd, right? Most of the time, I find it funny when, you know, people are running around the baseball field and making the security guys look like idiots. But in this high stakes moment, it really rubbed me the wrong way.
7: As you and I were saying earlier, it's not a June baseball game where it's like, man, you see the fan ran on Petco's
2: and here's why, because, you know, I felt like the Knicks had great momentum in that moment, and all of a sudden, like, everything slows down and stops. You're like, oh no. Don't let this fan storming the court be where everything turns around. And maybe Spurs feel like, man, we could have caught momentum if that didn't happen. That can't happen in the NBA Finals. That rubbed me the wrong way, too. That stood out. That fan, I think they gave him too much camera time. Security should have pile-drived that kid. And that should not... Think of where the mindset is. These kids are doing it for Instagram likes. They deserve karate kicks for that.
8: Yeah, it's such a confined space, and the game was going. So I think like they couldn't help but show it because it was like he just ran out there. It was just so sudden.
7: Yeah, I don't think
8: we don't encourage.
2: But you know how there's always like turning points when the end of the season DVD comes out, like, oh, and then the cat showed up and everything flipped upside down. I was hoping that wasn't like some weird moment.
7: It was in late July when a squirrel ran across Wrigley.
2: Yeah, you know? I was like, oh no, the fan.
7: Imagine the fan. Imagine the momentum totally shifted.
2: I thought it was going to, man. It felt like that was a weird moment of the night.
7: I'm reading a lot of our feedback, and, you know...
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11: 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Indiana's being aggressive. Good for them. I'd love to talk to their governor. Come on the show. I think, the McCaskies are like, we tried. We negotiated. We got a better deal. I mean, both New York teams play at MetLife. That's in like the Izod Center. Ugh. 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I guarantee you, the Hammond area, the people on the south side of Chicago, it's a 50-minute drive from where I'm sitting right now. 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We're going to move down to Hammond, Indiana. 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
17: The Knicks are up 2 games to none. Quick baseball update. The Dodgers are still the only major league team not to play an extra inning game this season. Freddie Freeman homered bottom of the ninth to beat the Angels 1-0. The NBA Finals will be in New York Monday and Wednesday. New York up 2 games to none after winning again at San Antonio tonight. 105-104 on a free throw with about 10 seconds left by Jalen Brunson. It came right after a turnover by Victor Wembanyama, who also missed the last shot. Wemby finished with 29 points. Karl Anthony Towns for the winners, 21 points, 13 rebounds. His Knicks have won 13 games in a row. The WNBA late game in L.A. went to Dallas over the Sparks, 104-96, despite 27 points from Kelsey Plum, who returned from a sprained ankle. In baseball, the Yankees lost, Tampa Bay won. Baltimore 13-3 over Toronto. Mets shut out the Padres 5-0. I'm Steve DeSager.
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2: 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That's Jason Smith Show. Hit the subscribe button. And after you've done that, tap the thumbs up icon, comment away whether you agree or disagree. 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We just put videos up a few minutes ago. Our big take coming off of game 2 of the NBA Finals. Mike and I love putting this content out for you every single night. It's 2-zip, and I got to be honest, I don't know how to act right now because I've never seen... Look, the Mets getting to the World Series, but they were never really in it, right? They lost the first 2 games, and they were never in it, right? Carolina won the Stanley Cup, you know, 17 years ago, right? Okay. Syracuse won the NCAA title 23 years ago. Okay. But Mets, Jets, Knicks, I've never had them win. Right? I've never had them win.
8: Of AFC title runs.
2: Yeah, my three made, oh my God. It was so close. That was amazing. I don't know how to act right now because I'm 2 games away from the Knicks winning. They're going home. They have everything. I'm expecting to celebrate and I feel scared.
8: Yeah. They've never won in my lifetime and I'm old. I've lived many lives.
2: I'm kind of many monies. I had the money.
8: I wish I had many monies.
2: I don't know how I should I be feeling because I still feel nervous and I'm scared. And I think, cause I'm like, oh my, this is really going to happen. This is not something. Yeah. Cause usually my team's winning is really in the abstract. I'm like, sure, everybody. That doesn't happen.
8: Well,
2: no,
8: you
2: like,
8: win
2: no,
8: off
2: now
8: seasons,
2: it's here
8: you win, yeah.
2: How do you feel now? It's real. It's right in front of you. Like, I could think, oh, the Jets are going to win the Super Bowl. We got Aaron Rodgers now. Things are great. No, look how fast that fell apart. Now,
8: four snaps and a flag.
2: Okay, yeah. Smith, here you go. I got it right now for you. Knicks are up 2-0 going home in the NBA Finals. I don't know. I'm scared right now, man. I don't know. Man.
8: I would say this. It's kind of like say. I mean, it's Friday night. We're heading into a weekend. Happy weekend, those celebrating already and out and about. If you're in New York, you got a couple more hours till last call. I think it's you've got to pace yourself. Like you're going out and you're gonna have a drink or two, maybe a couple of cocktails, but you're supposed to have a water in between.
2: Right?
0: Pace yourself.
2: Sure. So you can have a better, longer night and not necessarily suffer the ill effects. I think for you, as a Knicks fan right now, you got to pace yourself because it's very easy to look ahead and just say, all right, we're going home for two. It's done.
0: Yeah. I mean, because I'm wiped right now.
2: Because this was still
0: Yeah.
2: A 1-point win that the Spurs had the chance to win it. Last game, came back from a huge deficit, huge fourth quarter. So it's 2-0, but I need only remind you, it's been 53 years since they won a title.
0: Which means, Phil Jackson was on the team.
2: That's it.
0: Not coaching the team, he was on the team that won. Phil Jackson.
2: I showed you the picture of his 73 Topps trading card. A lot of elbows. A lot of elbows. But it's just the idea of, all right, you've waited this long. Make sure you don't get yourself into a tizzy early because the basketball gods, and look, I'm not going to say the Spurs are suddenly going to rattle off four straight wins or that they're beating this team 4 out of 5. But it's the idea of presuming that this thing is over. I think you've lived long enough in your sports life to know that nothing is a sure thing.
0: Yeah.
2: Right?
0: No.
2: I mean, Boeheim should have had more than one, right? No.
0: Sure.
2: Carmelo.
0: Yeah. No, you sometimes you get one.
2: And as much as I love seeing Starks and everybody with the fours up as soon as that game went final tonight, it's the, all right, there's still work to do.
0: The last time the Knicks won, Walt Frazier and Dave DeBuscher were their two best players.
2: Yeah.
0: They also had Senator Bill Bradley, right?
2: The senator, that's right.
0: They had the Pearl, right? They had Willis Reed, who was still there, right? The 69 win after all that. Phil Jackson was there, too, coming off the bench. Right? Mm-hmm. Phil Jackson, Dick Barnett, Henry Bibby. Like, this is the last time
2: they
0: won. Henry
2: Bibby.
0: 73, right?
2: No, but that's it. Like, try to take it all in context. And I get it, the excitation. And I'd love to see some more of the videos from the post game in New York as the watch party spilled out and people took to the streets and took over the bars and everything else. But it's still that, all right, you're halfway home.
0: Yeah. I mean, but it's more than you're halfway home because you're halfway home going home.
2: Yeah.
0: Like if the Knicks won the first two at home, I would say, okay, that's great, right? Usually teams don't come from behind, but I could easily see this series 2-2. Just like last year when the Knicks were playing Knicks and the Pacers, when the Knicks won the first two games and said, this is going to be 2-2 coming back. Game five, at least be 2-2 coming back. But now it's 2-0 going home. And I don't know. The Knicks crowd is going to, I don't know if the roof stays on MSG.
2: No, it could be very different experience.
0: I mean,
2: that's for sure.
0: It's the ticket experience of my lifetime. It's the biggest ticket of a game, of a sports event, a biggest game ticket of my lifetime. You look at what the prices are, game three, game four of the Knicks NBA Finals. Like that's where the Spurs are going into next week. But to look at the game tonight, right? To think about that, to go back, I don't want to get too far ahead, right?
2: That's what I'm trying to tell you. You gotta pace yourself.
0: Like, obviously,
2: the
0: Wemby turnover was a big deal. We'll get into that in a bigger way coming up in about 10 minutes. Right, the Wemby turnover at the end that helped give the Knicks the win. But the biggest moment of this game, outside of that, wasn't in the fourth quarter, wasn't at the final minute, wasn't the biggest moment, middle of the second quarter, Brunson's on the bench, Jose Alvarado is in running the point for the Knicks. And the Knicks have a bad possession, and Alvarado is getting caught in the corner with the shot clock winding down. And the Spurs had played very aggressive defensively up until this moment, right? They came out of their shoes and they were playing aggressively. Again, let's go back to what Rick Bucher told us last hour. Sometimes the Spurs play too fast and you have to slow it down. And they don't do that. He says, well, I'm screaming at the TV, slow down, slow down. But they were really aggressive. The guards played great for most of the first half. And here's Steph Castle, who really has been giving Jalen Brunson fits, right? My two biggest concerns, what I tell you going in, Dylan Harper and Steph Castle putting Jalen Brunson in a blender. And now you're seeing Steph Castle get away with all kinds of stuff defensively. He's just able to just push Brunson when he tries to get by him. Like, okay, I think you're letting Steph Castle be a little bit too physical, but
2: the reputation
0: what doing,
2: there
0: right?
2: is there already as a physical and aggressive defender.
0: And you know how great I feel about Steph Castle, right? He was my guy. I don't know why he wouldn't take him number one overall in the draft. But he has been the physicality he has had is giving Brunson all kinds of problems. He's got two fouls. Jose Alvarado. It's Jose Alvarado, and it's the middle of the second quarter, and he's dribbled himself into a corner. He doesn't have a shot. and Steph Castle loses his mind for a second, gets in the air. Alvarado, being the crafty veteran that he is, makes the biggest play for the Knicks, gets him in the air, goes up for a jumper that has no prayer, but draws the third foul on Steph Castle. And now Castle's out of the game, Brunson's back in, and what happens? The Knicks then go out to a four-point lead at halftime. That was the biggest moment of the game, because the second quarter into the third is where the Knicks kept and built their lead. That Steph Castle foul, where he had to leave the game, was such a big deal, because the Knicks, who had started to cut into the lead a little bit, now it was, hey, we're buzzsawing through you guys. Now it's a lot easier. It was easier to move the ball up the court. It was easier to move the ball around. Castle wasn't going to play the rest of the first half. I tweeted about it at the time going, oh, that's a big deal. That's Castle's third. Him going to the bench, a big deal, right? It was a big deal when Karl Anthony Towns got his fourth foul, right? Because he goes to the bench, and that's when the Spurs started their comeback. But obviously the Knicks had enough, so it wasn't as big as Castle. But him getting that third foul, completely flipped the game. And sometimes that's how it goes. It's one guy getting in foul trouble, and that changes things, right? That changes it changed the game for the Knicks, and they get out to a lead at halftime. And what did I tell you at halftime? That's the best the first half could have gone for the Knicks. I expect them to go into the first half pregame. They're down 12, but instead they're up by 4. And you saw the game change again with Karl Anthony Towns, but it didn't quite change enough for him. But that Steph Castle picking up that third foul, because if not, he's playing his normal minutes, and maybe at half, in a one-point game, maybe halftime it's tied, maybe the Spurs are up at halftime, who knows, but that opened the floodgates for the Knicks the rest of the first half, the confidence moving the basketball into the third quarter, that they completely were able to keep this lead and have enough to get the Spurs comeback.
2: The Spurs shoot, what was it, 4 of 21 from the field in the second quarter, and you lose Castle to what was a silly foul. Alvarado, shot clock winding down, drives all the way to the corner. There's not a lot of daylight between the end line and his feet as Castle leaves and gets caught in the air a little bit and gets the lean in and create contact, all of that kind of thing, to get to the foul line. But you take away a big defender, you take away a bit of a starter, in terms of jump-starting this offense. He finishes just 28 minutes played tonight, did Steph Castle. 14 points, 5 of 14 from the field. But that foul, and we watched it over the course of the game, there were a lot of those instances that they just played on, right? A lot of the, wow, I got bodied. No, just get past this, the awkward moment of everybody looking around waiting for a whistle and move on. In this case, there was no question about it. Got caught in the air. Alvarado did a good job to bail himself out. All right, he goes, oh, you're going to give this to me? I'm going to take it. Insert all your great bailouts of governmental agencies of the past. But scoring just 18 points in that second quarter, just a dismal effort. And that's the thing I take away from these games, is that you've got these long droughts, both teams, but certainly the Spurs trying to find that jump start after Castle goes to the bench, doesn't happen. Third quarter, same, 28-23 was the margin there for the Knicks in the third quarter. It's just that pesky middle of the game that the Spurs just can't seem to
0: get right.
2: We do
0: well in the very beginning. We do well at the very end.
2: We rally
0: late. It's the middle that gives us all kinds of problems. I mean, look, again, this goes back to what we said a few minutes ago. But, shake it all up, the Knicks have been the better team, right? They've found a way. They've played more consistently. They've done it. It's been a little bit closer than you expected. The Spurs had a big lead in game one. They nearly pulled it out in game two, but the Knicks made the plays, right? You can't cut it up any further than that. I think if you are San Antonio, you want to talk to yourself and say, okay, what did we do to ourselves? Yeah, no, do that way. But understand that the Knicks have been out executing you whenever they've needed to, in the clutch, with a lead, without a lead, when they're behind. Like, I don't see one portion of the game where I can say the Spurs have outdone the Knicks doing this. Right, they had their runs, and their runs are built on confidence and energy and defense. They've had a couple of runs. They had a run to start the game, and they had a run midway through the fourth quarter, and then that was it. And the Knicks were able to own the rest of it, and again, having just enough at the end to win to make the clutch play. But again, the Knicks made the clutch plays, and the Spurs didn't.
2: just enough. Johnny on the spot, Jalen Brunson, who was terrible.
0: I love Johnny on the spot. That's my favorite.
2: Well, but I mean, 7 of 25. Again, you know, as we talked with Rick Bucher before, and he's just pointing out the fact that Jalen Brunson for this series is shooting 34%. You're up 2-0.
0: Yeah. You got to think that's not happening at Madison Square Garden. You got to think that it's going to be a Knicks rollover, but I will say
2: 2.5 points is the line for game three.
0: I will say this, like, this is where, okay, you're going to see what the Spurs are made of. Like, are they going to be the Cavs, and after they lose game one, it's the Knicks are just rolling over them, or is it going to be after 2 days off, you get Hulk Wemby for 4 quarters of game three, having the extra day off might be a really big thing for the Spurs. And if you're not careful, you get a Hulk Wemby game and suddenly the Spurs get back into it down 2-1, and you know the series is going back to San Antonio at least for game five.
2: Well, and that's the thing. If you're the Spurs and Mitch Johnson and go throughout the lineup and assistants and whatever, barking. A lot of Rick Brunson in my timeline, by the way, from
0: getting
2: involved in a lot of plays. Like, sit down, coach.
0: Yeah, they're giving him a lot of credit for calming Mike Brown down.
2: They're giving him a lot of credit for a lot of stuff. Yeah. He keeps injecting himself into plays.
0: Well, here's the thing is, like, you see, like, Brunson comes off the court sometimes, and Mike Brown's not talking to him, but Rick Brunson is his dad.
2: Well, like, Rick Brunson talking trash with guys like, you ain't whatever, so
0: coach.
2: Tough.
0: Whatever, coach. I go talk to my dad.
2: Let the players figure this out, coach. But the point being that this was a game that looked like a Knicks runaway, and you did battle back to lose by one. Now there are no moral victories. There's no, in the end, it's, you might as well have lost by 30 in a lot of regards. The result is just the same. Mm. But you're close, right? You've handled their star through two games for the most part.
0: Yeah. I mean, really, like I said, as long as the Knicks can stop Wemby from being Hulk Wemby, and he was Hulk Wemby midway through the fourth quarter until the turnover. Like that part in Top Gun where Jester says, that was some of the best flying I've seen yet, right up until the part where you got killed. Like, that was some of the best Wemby I've seen this series, right up until the part where he turned the ball over and missed the final shot. That was great. That was Hulk Wemby, but it was only for about 5.5 minutes.
2: But that's the question. Like, how much of that can you get?
0: Yeah.
2: And part of it, give credit to the Knicks and the big bodies down low. He doesn't want to fight down there. Right. I joked about it the other day and I bring it back. It's like, you know, all the euphemisms and, you know, little cliche things that are said during a football game or something. Boy, he really doesn't like people around his feet. He doesn't like contacts. Like, who does? Who does?
0: Taking an elbow
2: every time you try to set up in the low post.
0: No, that is true.
2: And you got Mitchell Robinson jabbing you with his forearm. No, that gets old.
0: No.
2: So what do you do? You go and hang out on 3 months. He's got to learn to go and deal with taking the extra body up from Cat and from Mitchell Robinson and be down as a would be rebounder and give them more opportunities in that way. But for the Spurs, you know, you're down 2-0, and the Knicks are already printing the championship merch.
0: Exit, how about a Fresca? Exit, Swollen Dome. Jason Smith, Mike Harmon, live from the Fox Sports Radio studios. 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You'll find today's full show and a best of version posted right after we get off the air. Well, coming up next, you'll hear from Wemby explaining the big turnover that contributed to the Spurs loss. And we break down the biggest play of the NBA Finals yet. Keep it right here. Jason and Mike.
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1: 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And you tell us where this show lies.
9: So you mentioned Caleb Williams could be in the top five, and I know you've got an interview coming out with him, the new Madden cover. Yeah. My question is, did he cry, and does he cry a lot?
10: Yes.
9: Like when you were talking to him. Did he weep, or was it just a little tear? How did that work?
10: So Sims, we heard he's a big crybaby. That's what we've heard. I'm not saying it's true. I'm just saying those are the rumors.
11: So great you're actually going down this lane, because I was actually just talking about this, right?
10: Well, you're our source.
11: So first off, you know, Caleb Williams, I mean, he was extremely happy. He's hit the most improbable, most unbelievable trifecta you could ever hit as a quarterback. He won the Heisman, he's on the cover of Madden, and he got a one-on-one interview with Chris Sims on Button. I told him he can retire. He's done. He's going to the Hall of Fame. Yes. Everybody knows it. Now, all right. The second thing I'll say is screw you, Mikey A, for that comment. All right, that's what I'll say with that.
10: We overheard your conversation. I mean, go
11: okay,
10: on.
11: Good. You did hear that because it does drive me crazy. Wemby cries, and everybody's like, "Oh, he's Wemby. He's the alien. It's so passionate. He wants to be in the finals. He's so happy." And then you know, it's Caleb Williams cries, and it's like, "Oh, he's such a wimp loser. Oh my gosh, he can never lead a team." And it's just like that's what I hate. About sports. It's why I got into the job. It's to correct stupid narratives like that. So I'm glad you're just playing with me and not real with that question.
10: Well, there's a reason, just quickly, since we're here, okay? I mean, Wemby's crying because he made it to the NBA Finals and did so ahead of schedule and beat Oklahoma City, and it means a lot to him. Caleb hasn't done anything.
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10: You selfish bastard.
13: Yeah. Let's go back to MSG, up 2-0, with a chance to close out the NBA Finals next week. I got to be honest, there's a couple of things I understand that's not good for my health, and these games Wednesday night, Friday night, like, I'm drinking coffee, big coffee drinks at 10 o'clock at night.
17: Yeah,
13: like,
17: that's
13: not great, Bob. Not great.
17: That's not bad. You could do a lot worse.
13: But I'm like, yeah, but then...

0: in the grand scale to what you could do, damage you could do to your body by ingesting things.
1: No, you're right.
0: You're really on the other end of the spectrum.
1: But like when I'm staring up at the ceiling at 2:30 in the morning going, I can only read so much and play so many crossword puzzles. I got to go to bed.
0: No, because at 2:30 in the morning, you'd just be laying there going, nix, nix, nix, nix, whether you've got coffee or not.
1: No, that is true. I did, yeah. Yeah.
0: Who are you kidding? Up 2-0.
1: Yeah.
0: The Spurs a bit discombobulated, don't have their big closer moments, and now you're going back to Madison Square Garden? Yeah, you're just going to be running around yelling Nixon 4 and Knicks, Knicks, Knicks, Knicks, and picking out all the shirts and hats and whatever else that you're going to hit some buy as soon as the series is actually over.
1: What's going on? What's going on? What's going on? I'm going to get home tonight after the show, and my wife and daughter are going to be like, oh my, they're going to say, did you go out drinking after the show? Nope, just had coffee. Just had coffee, came home. Coffee and came home. What's going on? What are we doing? What's happening? Are we staying up late? Can we watch TV? Can we make popcorn? Let's do something. Let's do something. I'm ready. I'm ready. Can we watch a replay of the game? Just the fourth quarter. Or maybe the second quarter. Maybe the second through fourth quarter. Let's watch some of that.
0: No, no, no. The fourth quarter wasn't a lot of fun for you, though.
1: I know how it ends, so it's okay.
0: But you still have to ride, like, if you let yourself get into that.
1: It's easy, dude. I go, yeah, whatever. Oh, Spurs coming back.
0: Look at me. 14-0 run.
1: Yeah. No, I don't. I know how it ends, so I'm okay with it. I'm good there. I'm really good. Now, I know if something happened and the game ended differently, I would know I've entered into another Earth.
0: You mean no turnover or a made shot?
1: Wait a minute. I just watched this game, and Wemby passed the ball into the back of Steph Castle. What the hell's going on here, man?
0: I've got the director's cut.
1: The biggest moment of this game, and really the moment that's defining Wemby's career, at this point, after tonight.
0: Now that's big.
1: The Knicks miss, Brunson misses, and the Spurs get the rebound with about 11 or 12 seconds left on the clock. And the game is tied. The Spurs have come all the way back. They were down 12. They go on a big run. And now, at the very least, the game's going to go to overtime. But in theory, the Spurs have a huge advantage because they're breaking out down court and they have the basketball and who knows what's going to happen. But this is where, oh man, the Spurs can win this game. And Wemby coming down with the rebound, dribbles the ball out, starts dribbling up and passes the ball to Steph Castle, who is right in front of him, about 10 to 12 feet in front, maybe a little bit more. But he passes to him, and Castle never even looked back for the basketball. He is running up court because Wemby's got the ball. And how many times have we seen Wemby dribble the ball up? Right. Or, look, the talent that Wemby has, we've seen him play point guard. We've seen him do everything. He's trying to get up court because there's 10 seconds left, and there's time. But, okay, we got to get the ball up court. And Wemby's got it, and he's dribbling, and they're not going to foul him. So Wemby's going to have time, can look. You know what kind of a passer Wemby is. And Wemby, in a complete panic move, just passes the ball to Steph Castle, who's not looking. Not looking. And it hits him in the back. Jalen Brunson goes to grab the rebound. He is fouled. Goes to the free throw line. Hits one out of two. Wemby misses the shot in the final seconds. And the Knicks go home and leave San Antonio up 2-0. And that turnover was such a cataclysmic bad moment for Wemby. And it goes into everything we've talked about with the Spurs and the Knicks, and why going into this series, why I've talked about liking this matchup more so than I'd like the Knicks playing the Thunder. Right now, Rick Bucher joined us earlier, and he made a great point by saying sometimes the Spurs play too fast, and they need to slow down. I get it. And you can say that's part of the moment too, right? They play too fast, and they had time. They could have done many things, right? They could have called timeout. Wemby could have waited. You could have waited for Steph Castle to turn around. Many things could have happened, but instead the worst thing happened, and that was they turned the ball over. But when you are a young team, and this is why I like this matchup, strictly from the perspective of Knicks Thunder, the Thunder are coming off winning the championship. They will have just beaten the Spurs, and now they're playing a Knicks team that are newbies to the pressure of the NBA Finals. And the Thunder's arena is insane, and the Knicks have to go in and try to win one of the first two games, knowing full well that, hey, this is a new thing for us, and the Thunder are a team, they know, right? They know how to win a championship. All these guys just did it last year. Bad matchup for the Knicks. But the Spurs now, They're all young. Made a big deal about how their average age of their starters are basically 17 years old. And that can service you for a while. But when you get into the finals, everything is different. The pressure is different. The feel of the game is different. You feel the weight of the game. The Knicks come in being that team that now has more experience because the guys have at least been through more of the fire. Granted, not to the NBA finals, but the last few years, conference semis, mm-hmm. Eastern Conference finals, this far away from the NBA finals, where the Spurs are doing it all at once. Like, there's no, hey, we lost this year, then we made it to the second round. No, this is what they went from 17 wins, and now here we are. We are a potential dynasty, right? So they're doing all at once. And I have not seen them rise to the moment because I don't think they know how to, right? The Knicks have the closers. When the end of the game comes, make or miss, I know Jalen Brunson's going to take the shots. Either they're going to go or they're not, or he's going to find the right place to go with the basketball. I know what the Knicks are going to do. The Knicks know what they're going to do. I don't know if the Spurs know what they're going to do. Because you just look at that last play where you think, okay, you want Wemby to take the last shot, especially because Wemby was so good the last 5 or 6 minutes. But what does Wemby do? I'm getting rid of the basketball. Whoa, dude, what are you doing? Right? Castle's running up the court, not turn around. Like, nobody was ready to rise to the moment there. Nobody was ready. Because I don't know if the Spurs know who their closeout guy is, who they want the basketball to go to. You think it's Wemby, right? They gave it to him tonight. He missed the jumper, didn't try to get to the hoop, had some time to do that. The Spurs, their youth and their inexperience has crushed them in these first two games, and nothing bigger than that moment, because that was a panic move by Wemby. That was no one's coming after you. You are all alone. You are good, man. No one, you can dribble the ball up court. You have plenty of time. You have 10 seconds. That's an eternity. And I can't hold on to it, and I got to get rid of it. It's like my dad, but my dad has $40 in his pocket. I gotta go spend it, right? I gotta go spend it. Dad, take it easy. I gotta get rid of it. I can't. It weighs too much in my pocket. Dad, it's two $20 bills. They weigh nothing. I can't do it. I can't. But like how fast he had to get away from, he passed the ball when his teammate's not even looking. Like, what are you thinking at that moment?
0: Yeah, I mean, watching that repeatedly, it's like Castle does a flashback right as Wemby corrals it. So maybe in that moment, Wemby thinks, all right, here's push it up the court instead of keeping his dribble. But now you put the situation where it hits Castle square in the back, your patent pending t-shirt for the ball imprint on a back, which is pretty good.
1: How great of a t-shirt that would could that work. Be?
0: The Steph I don't Castle, know how big a market it is, but
1: in New York, how many they would sell? The Spurs t-shirt, the Castle t-shirt with the back, the basketball, the picture of the basketball hitting him on the back.
0: Yeah, the front's got to be all New York, though. Because I can't have it look like full like a Spurs jersey.
1: Well, it would be the Spurs color. Well, no, I think it'd have to be a Steph Castle jersey. It would kind of have to be a Steph Castle jersey.
0: No, I think there's a novelty
1: with the imprint of the basketball on the back. No, that's great.
0: No, it's good.
1: I'd wear that shirt every day.
0: But it hits him in the back, and then Brunson just happens to be coming by back, you know, as if he was going to just check Wemby to stop his dribble. But he ends up the beneficiary, picks up the ball, and then hits one of two free throws. But, you know, in the moment, right, you're expecting more of De'Aaron Fox, but certainly Wembanyama has been one to bring the ball up. We've seen it, right? Remember the heat check? Three, I'm old enough to remember that one. Just last series that brings the ball up and just says, forget it, I'll do it myself, the full Thanos kind of thing. So, yeah, just in those big moments, we've seen Brunson do it for several years. So the pecking order on where the ball should go, well established in New York. I would like to think after 82 regular season games, couple of big playoff series, you've kind of figured those things out, regardless of how big the moment is, that you're still going to be able to play within yourself in the moment. But clearly, that has not been the case. And being able to close things out, they did a great job to battle back from the 14-point deficit after earlier giving up another 12-point lead. So the ebb and flow and consistency of the Spurs certainly has not been there for these two games. Not that either one of these squads has been brilliant for a full 48, but you know, you come away with this one and you had the chance to go and stop the tide. You had a chance to stop the Knicks in four chance and at least bring it back to even heading back to the Garden. Instead, you came up small in the final moments.
1: So let's listen to a little bit of Wemby talking about the final turnover, the end of the game. Here's Victor Wembanyama from just a few moments ago.
2: I threw that one away. I messed up. We didn't play great as a team. We needed to win that game. This game was ours. But at this point, it's done. It's, yes, am I going to regret it? Yes, of course. Am I going to use that to fuel me and to fuel us next game? Absolutely.
3: Vic, in terms of being blurry, was that limited to the last three possessions? Or did you get the start you wanted to? How did you feel?
2: Sorry, can you repeat?
3: In terms of being blurry, you said things were blurry. Was that just the last three possessions, or was that sort of the issue all night?
2: I would say the last three possessions. I think we need to put ourselves in better conditions. We're digging ourselves a hole. That's been the theme so far.
4: Victor, on the last shot specifically, did you guys get what you were looking for coming out on that play? How did the execution go? Did you like the shot you got?
2: Yeah, of course I like the shot, but I feel like in this moment you need to shoot to score. And in moments like this, it's like results matter more than process. If you know what I mean, we just need to score. I need to score. That's the whole point.
1: So there's Wemby taking responsibility for it. And I said this a couple of times. The silver lining for the Spurs is that maybe now you get Hulk Wemby after a couple of days off, a little bit of chance to reset because you know he's tired, right? You know the Spurs are tired. You see it during the games when Wemby can only play a certain number of minutes. He's got to sit for a while. You see the Spurs, they go through spurts where all their shots are short or they're way off, and you go, what is happening here? And you can tell that they're gassed before they get a final run, a final emotion. You know, like I said, they're built on their defense, their energy. But, you know, that's the one silver lining I would say is that, okay, maybe you get Hulk Wemby in game three.
0: I like that one statement because he also got his shot in at Philadelphia and Joel Embiid. Blank the process. We need results, right? Because we talk all the time, process and learning and these different iterations. You don't often get these kind of shots. And it'd be nice if you got, at least in that little moment from Wembanyama, the recognition of, hey, we had this game. We could have won this game. And there's no guarantees for any of this. Like, that's what we, you know, the old, hey, you know, sometimes you got to lose and then you'll come back. And I'm not trying to quote Aerosmith here on a late on a Friday night. Mm-hmm. But the, well, you had to go through them or the Bulls had to go through the Pistons. Whatever. No, screw that. You don't often, like, it doesn't work that way that you necessarily get back. Well, we got eight different champions the last 8 years, right?
1: Yeah.
0: It was eight in 30 years before that.
1: Mm-hmm.
0: So the idea that, okay, well, we've got this great nucleus that's going to ride well, you have no idea. So hopefully Wembanyama, as he's, you can hear him getting a little bit ticked off with himself as he's kind of processing this, that hopefully there's that sense of urgency for a full 48. We need you for more than just the fourth quarter.
1: Exit out by DeFresca, exit Swollen Dome. Jason Smith, Mike Harmon live from the Fox Sports Radio studios. Time now to find out what's trending in the wide world of sports from someone who's been called the Mike Brown of Fox Sports Radio. He likes to walk around the hallways going, who let the dogs out? Who? It's Steve DeSager.
5: Not my first year on the job, though.
1: Okay, all right, very good.
5: Can you imagine? I guess you can now. A guy just on a team that made the conference final a year ago.
1: No one's saying, oh, I wish we had Tibbs. No one's saying that.
5: No, forgotten man. He will be a forgotten man in Knicks history, the way things are going.
0: Yeah, he was fired, what, a year ago Wednesday.
1: Yeah.
0: There you go.
5: Knicks up 2-0. Quick update on college football late tonight. Texas Tech's appeal to the NCAA to have quarterback Brandon Sorsby's eligibility reinstated has been denied, according to multiple reports. He was ruled ineligible after he acknowledged gambling on sports, including on his own team when he was at Indiana. The denial of this Texas Tech appeal is separate from the player's own lawsuit against the NCAA. The Knicks got a free throw with about 10 seconds left right after the turnover by Victor Wembanyama. Knicks win 105-104 at San Antonio to take a 2-0 lead in the best of seven. And New York will be hosting games 3 and 4 next week, Monday and Wednesday. If a game 5 would be necessary, it would be Saturday the 13th in San Antonio. But these Knicks have now won 13 straight games. Their last loss was in April at Atlanta. The playoff record, Golden State's 15 straight postseason wins in 2017. With 6 minutes left tonight, New York led by 14. And then the Spurs went on a 14-0 run to tie it. But Brunson with the winning free throw, he had 20 points, 5 steals, 7 of 25 shooting from the floor. Karl Anthony Towns with 5 fouls, 21 points, 13 rebounds. Victor Wembanyama in defeat, 29 points. He also missed the last shot. New York trailed by 12 in the first half, got the lead by halftime, won a close one. Spurs with 16 turnovers in this one. The finals opener drew nearly 17 million total viewers, the largest audience for a finals telecast since 2019, so more than Game 7 of the finals got a year ago. Former coach Paul Westhead won the Chuck Daly Lifetime Achievement Award from the Coaches Association. WNBA wins for Chicago and Phoenix. Dallas won at L.A. 104-96, despite Kelsey Plum's 27 points returning from a sprained ankle. Stanley Cup Final, Game 3 is Saturday night. Broncos linebacker Jonathan Cooper and his girlfriend were each arrested for domestic violence. The UFL Spring Football playoffs are this weekend, Sunday on Fox TV, Louisville at St. Louis. At the French Open, number 2 Alexander Zverev advanced to Sunday's final. He's never won a Grand Slam event. Serena Williams, who has won a Grand Slam or two, will play doubles in both London and Berlin this month. Don't forget on Saturday it's
6: U.S. She's really coming back. She's not
5: actually.
6: Just,
5: yes.
6: I got a full schedule now.
5: Well, 2 in 1 month. Sure, that counts as it's not singles
6: well, but it's
5: either.
6: Been nothing in 4 years,
5: just
6: and now
5: for
6: it's 2 in 1 month. I'm ready.
5: But yes, actually on tour on Saturday it's U.S. soccer against Germany in an exhibition in sold out Chicago, which you know for now is the home of the Bears. U.S. defender
6: Chris
5: Richards.
6: Well, I hear they're moving that game to Northwest Indiana. So yeah, play there.
5: Chris Richards out again with the ankle injury. U.S. men's soccer won last weekend an exhibition in Charlotte, 3-2 over Senegal. The Americans open their World Cup schedule in L.A. next Friday night against Paraguay on Fox TV. Paraguay at home tonight won 4-0 against Nicaragua. And by the way, Iran's World Cup team has received its U.S. visas. Iran has moved training camp from U.S. to Mexico, from Tucson to Tijuana, but their first two World Cup games are in Los Angeles. At the U.S. Women's Open in L.A., American Allison Lee of UCLA is tied for the one-stroke lead. The late ball game at Dodger Stadium went to the L.A. Dodgers over the supposedly L.A. Angels. 1-0 Freddie Freeman with a home run in the bottom of the ninth. Washington 14-1 winners at Arizona. Giants 18-3 over the Cubs. Mets handed San Diego a 6th straight loss, 5-0. And Milwaukee scored 4 in the 9th, 4 in the 10th to win at Colorado, 9-7. Back to you.
6: Thank you, Steve-O. Coming up next, something I can't believe I'm going to say about one NBA star after Game 2 of the Finals.
1: Uh-oh.
6: That's next. Jason and Mike, Fox Sports Radio.
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15: Where are you at on James Dolan ignoring the commissioner, Adam Silver, and Michael Jordan, the greatest player of all time, both with a peace offer to welcome Charles Oakley back to MSG. So I've got my take on this. I've got residencies, Coors Light, and C-SPAN. Now, to tip off here, it's obviously awkward, right? That's the first thought. It's awkward. It's kind of like a fart in an elevator. Very awkward, right? You look at who did it. Okay. Yes, how bad did it smell? Here's the issue, though. On this one, the fart in the elevator, Dolan created the elevator. James Dolan is a dingleberry. He's a Mama Luke and all those things. And obviously, he should not have had Charles Oakley hogtied and carried out of Madison Square Garden by a bunch of MSG goon security guards. Nevertheless, I actually get the fact that Dolan has banished Oakley at this point. Here's why. Charles Oakley, as far as I know, is still suing Dolan and MSG. So the etiquette is rather simple. If a guy is suing you, he's not going to come to your arena. It's why I'm still amazed that Brian Flores, who's in an open lawsuit against the NFL, is the defensive coordinator for the Vikings. Like, it's always been, my entire life, the etiquette has been, the decorum, if you're in a lawsuit, you're not welcome at the party you're suing. Like, to me, that's not drama, that's just legal hygiene. And so while...
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10: You know, Jared Verse is now a member of the Cleveland Browns following the trade. He spoke yesterday for the first time since becoming a Cleveland Brown.
11: I was upset for, you know, a good little bit of time, but when you're an athlete, you understand the nature of business.
10: You know what? 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
16: I think the tough thing for Jared Verse is the version of the defense that we saw last year that allowed Myles Garrett to excel isn't going to be that version this year. Yes, you've got same personnel or similar personnel, but Jim Schwartz isn't there anymore.
17: He is a fine football player, and he will make their team, you know, at that position. He'll solidify the position. My question is, can Rutenberg put together a defensive scheme that is good, and can Monken bring to the table offense?
7: Two pros, LeVar Arrington, Brady Quinn, and a cup of Joe. Jonas Knox. 6 a.m. Eastern, 3 a.m. Pacific on Fox Sports Radio. And now, Steve Covino.
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7: Rich Davis. 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
18: This NBA season is like From Dusk Till Dawn. From Dusk Till Dawn started off as like a robbery movie. Wasn't it like a bank robbery? 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Something weird was going on.
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18: 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What? Cheech Marin's there. And all of a sudden, it's so exciting. 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
1: Extra cockfight.
0: Before last thoughts on the NBA Finals, the late breaking story that came in a few minutes ago. Brendan Sorsby, looks like there's going to be a supplemental draft. The NCAA has rejected Texas Tech's appeal for Sorsby to continue to play. Multiple reports reporting this just about 25 minutes ago. He was ruled ineligible, of course, after he acknowledged gambling on sports, including gambling on his own team while he was at Indiana. So this is now separate from his lawsuit against the NCAA. At this point, you have to know that it's not going to happen. And probably a supplemental draft. And Sorsby is one of the more talented quarterbacks in the game. So that's the next step for him. But honestly, I think you have to exhaust trying to go down this road with getting your eligibility back, because what is it? The NCAA, they're going to do everything they can to keep you out, because if they let you come back in, you gambled on your own team 40 times.
2: Yeah.
0: You gambled on stuff overseas. You gambled on like chariot races.
3: Like, no, we had the list a couple of weeks ago, dude, and just shaking our heads with the level of involvement.
0: I mean, it's not, I gambled a couple of times. I gambled from school property where I wasn't supposed
3: right.
0: to. This is about as bad a gambling thing as you could do. And I get that. Yeah, we had a problem. He's going through, he went through rehab, and I understand that. But if the NCAA allows him back, it's how much are you going to allow then for a player to be able to gamble and still let him play? I mean, again, you gambled 40 times on your own team.
3: Yeah, I recognize that you can say all right, he's got a problem that he's working through. But it doesn't take away the act, right? You're still responsible for what you did. And just saying, well, he had a problem. You should give him a second chance. Like, no, he'd get that in the pros or go get a job like the rest of the world. The NCAA doesn't have a lot of power left, mm-hmm. right? It's been eviscerated. Mm-hmm. This is one area that I think most rational people can still stand behind and say, all right, we make a lot of exceptions. This should not be one of them.
0: No, 100%. Now, final thoughts for game two, going to game three.
3: Go New York.
0: That's all I'll be going through my head all weekend. I knew that Karl Anthony Towns was going to have a really good finals, because the matchup with Wemby was much more in his favor than people think it was. Like, you watch Wemby last round against the Thunder. The Thunder were a really good matchup for Wemby. Chet was a great matchup for Wemby. Karl Anthony Towns, because of his skill set, getting out, playing at the arc, shooting some threes, he's more athletic, a little more physical. He was going to be a bad matchup. I didn't think he would be this bad a matchup, because through two games, there is no doubt the NBA Finals MVP is Cat. Right? Jalen Brunson had a great fourth quarter of game one. Mm-hmm. But outside of that, he's like 12 for 56. From the field. Like, he's had a horrible final so far. And you've had guys that have played well. Landry Shamet has played well off the bench, but that's a bench player playing 25, 28 minutes. Karl Anthony Towns has brought the production on both ends of the floor. Monday or Wednesday, game one was his best game in the NBA on both sides, being able to stop Wemby. He continued that tonight. The aggressiveness, the leadership, like, he has taken this NBA Finals, and he's the MVP. I knew he'd be good. I didn't think he'd be this good.
3: Odds I saw earlier where he was still 11-1 for series MVP.
0: How is that, man?
3: We'll see how it shifts over time, obviously, with Wemby down to 0-2 and Brunson shooting all of 34% from the field. Again, great fourth quarter, not much else. Karl Anthony Towns has answered all the critics and then some, right? Go back to you wanting to ship him out when they were down in that Hawks series.
0: Go back to the trade deadline. Yeah, yeah.
3: That was the first guy. He's got to go.
0: Yeah.
3: And right now, he is the guy that stands tall. Literally and figuratively in this series, he's imposing his will on both ends.
0: Yeah, but just for a second, you bring it up, like maybe the Hawks are the third best team in the NBA. I mean, the Knicks lost two games to the Hawks.
3: But just think about that. Mike Brown was getting fired.
0: Oh yeah.
3: Karl Anthony Towns was getting traded.
0: Yeah. Was that bad? They were two games away from blowing it up.
3: But think about it. April 23rd. Yeah. That was the first night of the NFL draft.
0: That was
3: the Fernandalorian wasn't even a thing yet.
0: I mean, really. Down 2-1, they were two games away from being a completely new team next year, and it's Giannis and it's everything else. And instead, here they are now, two wins away from winning the title.
3: 13 wins in a row, 43 days ago.
0: Exit Al Badafresca, exit Swollen Dome. For Mike, I'm Jason. Coming up next, It's FNA on FSR. 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Go, New York. Go, New York. Go.
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7: Off the ingredients that James Dolan has been a ridiculous owner and some of the stunts that he's made over the last 20 years. You brought up Charles Oakley being one. We all remember that scene, him pushing security. And
0: they threw him out. Watch,
7: or threw him out, kicked him out. He hasn't been back since. And so now the conversation's become, and this was back in, he was arrested with that altercation back in 2017. So now the decision was made, of course, by James Dolan, who apparently is refusing him to come in. He won't let him come even current day as they're in the first finals appearance in 99. And so Rachel Nichols talked about the leagues. Basically, they're pulling out all the stops. They're saying, look, we got to rectify this. And they've gone as far as to even include Adam Silver and Michael Jordan, who we know is, if you don't know, he's one of Oakley's best friends since
0: 100%.
7: The Bulls back in the 80s. That's been his guy. He was like Jordan's protector when he was with the Bulls. So they've tried to broker some peace deals, Rob. They tried to figure it out with James Dolan. But Jordan wasn't successful. Adam Silver wasn't successful. And apparently, it's just he's banned for life, and that's just what they're saying.
8: I'm going to say this too. If you remember, and you could Google it yourself, Spike had an incident too with Dolan and the Madison Square Garden. Don't
7: he
8: you remember?
7: Had, his normal VIP route that technically you're not supposed
8: the
7: to take.
8: Players come in that way, but he used to come in through that same.
7: And everybody knows who that is and who's been doing it. And then he blocked him. And I told you another thing that makes me just drive me crazy about James Dolan. So if you're literally.
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12: When Dan announced lifetime bans for certain San Antonio fans, Izzy was outraged.
13: Talk about big talk. There's no way you can keep up a lifetime ban. So this guy that ran on the court, he's probably in his 20s. You're telling me 50 years from now, right, when this guy wants to go to a Spurs game, that ban is still going to be on? You know how many crazy things are going to happen in this world over the next 50 years? And he's going to go to a Spurs game and say, no, you tried to take a selfie one time. 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This guy's going to go to another game, lifetime ban. Get out of here.
12: Right, but you have him going to games when he's 70-something, which I agree with you on. 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I think he can show up tomorrow night and get into the game.
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9: What you need to know.
11: The Knicks lead the NBA Finals 2-0 after winning by a point at San Antonio, 105-104, on a free throw with about 10 seconds left. It came right after a turnover by Victor Wembanyama, who did have 29 points, but also missed the last shot. The Spurs as a team with 16 turnovers with 6 minutes to go. New York was up 14, then the Spurs went on a 14-0 run to tie. But the Knicks will be hosting games 3 and 4 Monday and Wednesday, already up 2-0 in the best of 7. WNBA, Dallas won at L.A., 104-96, despite 27 points from the Sparks' Kelsey Plum. Broncos linebacker Jonathan Cooper and his girlfriend were each arrested for domestic violence. At the French Open, number 2 Alexander Zverev advanced to Sunday's final. The Dodgers still have yet to play an extra inning game this year. Freddie Freeman, home run, bottom of the 9th, 1-0 over the Angels. I'm Steve DeSager.
16: Begin, shall we?
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9: 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They're kicking the weekend off. It's FNA.
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9: Yeah. 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Kevin Figures and Adam Osley.
8: Yes, sir. Another edition of FNA on FSR. It is Kevin Figures and Adam Osley with you guys. Hit us up on X at FNA Show, at KFig1, and at Follow Adam A. Thank you guys for joining us as you do every single week. Got another big show lined up for you, Adam.
22: A little bit. A little bit late myself here. Trying to get organized and oriented as we set everything up. We got the live stream going on the YouTube side. You can watch us there. FNA Show is where you can get to us. But coming up, because we do have a big show today, one of those rare big shows, because it's the NBA Finals, it's kind of important here. We'll have Mark Medina on.
8: Yes.
22: I don't know if he'll be live reporting from San Antonio, because I'd like to know about the scenery there, actually.
23: I know big old women down there.
22: I don't know if they'll be coming back. I hope Chef got his churros in already.
8: The joke was that the big old woman sucked all the air out of the arena. I think the Knicks sucked all the air out of the arena.
23: Them old big old women sucked all the air out of the arena.
8: So somebody took a video of Charles Barkley doing workouts outside of like a hotel or around the Riverwalk or something.
22: Doing workouts?
8: Yeah. He took like a chair and was lifting it over his head and was doing like a little light jog or whatever.
22: See, I thought it was all Ozempic. I'm glad to hear that he's actually doing it naturally.
8: A little bit of a workout, you know. Is they can't sit here and talk about all the big old women and be out here and be a fat ass myself. So I got
23: they wear big old bloomers down there, aren't they?
8: What do you say, Victoria? Definitely a secret.
22: Yeah, this
23: is ain't nothing skimpy down in San Antonio, Jack.
22: I only have like 10
8: of
22: these drops.
8: How many of those drops do you have in there?
23: Victoria, definitely a secret.
22: As many as it takes. This is the time. San Antonio is flourishing right now, at least in the big old women department, but they are down 0-2.
8: Yeah, we'll talk to our guy Mark Medina, Fox Sports Radio NBA Insider, coming up in the very next segment about these NBA Finals. Coming up in the second hour of the show, Vinny Bonsignor, sports columnist, I should say NFL columnist for the California Post, covered the Los Angeles Rams for years, knows the Les Snead, Sean McVay contingent. Very, very well. They obviously pull off one of the biggest trades in recent memory with the acquisition of Myles Garrett, the potential of Aaron Donald possibly coming out of retirement to join them as well. And Vinny was just in San Francisco, as a matter of fact, a couple of days ago to kind of get their reaction to the trade. Not happy,
22: okay,
8: for lack of a better term.
22: Well,
8: understandably so.
22: Nobody's happy in the NFC West, even the defending champs and the Seahawks, when you see Myles Garrett enter your division like this. So I'm not surprised by that. Also, in the second hour, because we are FNNBA, fool.
24: FNNBA.
8: The blast from the past?
22: It's back.
24: FNNBA.
22: We will have our NBA three stories that we get to. 3 minutes each, just about three segments, about a 9-minute segment. Second segment of the second hour is where we will slot that. End of that hour, though, Kevin.
8: At the end of the hour, we'll talk more about the Los Angeles Rams and are they the best-run organization in sports. And that's going to transition into our final hour of the show. We kind of want to get you guys' thoughts on this because the Rams, for all intents and purposes, whether or Aaron Donald is there or not, kind of a super team, if you think about it. Look at where they were last year, knocking on the door of potentially winning the Super Bowl. They were the favorites going into this offseason to win the Super Bowl. And now they have Myles Garrett. They have the best defensive player in the sport, potentially over the past 20 years, arguably. And now they might even add Aaron Donald to the mix. So, but whether Donald is there or not, are they a super team? And if they are, does that necessarily guarantee them a victory?
22: Guarantees in sports?
8: Yeah.
2: I guarantee it.
22: We'll see. We'll get into that. We'll take your phone calls, 877-99 on Fox. Let's get things started, though.
3: Let's go. It's go time.
2: Let's roll.
8: First, I don't know about you, Adam, but I breathed a sigh of relief last Saturday night when the San Antonio Spurs beat Oklahoma City, even though I said on this very show on Friday night that I thought the Thunder would win in a blowout. Because I knew that if San Antonio made it to the NBA Finals against the Knicks, we would actually have a series on our hands.
23: I'm a dumbass.
8: And I also knew if Oklahoma City passed and won Game 7 at home, they would run the Knicks off the floor. At least that was my belief.
22: Yeah. Look, we both were wrong in many ways because we said that was the NBA championship, the de facto NBA championship happening in the Western Conference. Now, we also pointed out that because of the bloodbath and the gauntlet you had to go through to get to the NBA Finals from the Western Conference side, that it could be problematic that you were facing a team that had a week and a half off, that was well rested after sweeping the Cleveland Cavaliers. And while they weren't maybe as battle tested as San Antonio, you know, the whole rest versus rust debate, we can put that to rest in a way right now.
8: Yeah, I mean, and look, not that the Knicks are the most experienced team in the world, but certainly compared to San Antonio, the only person with any level of experience in the postseason for San Antonio is Harrison Barnes, and he barely plays. And even when he did play for Golden State, you can say he was the weakest link on those rosters that they had. Yeah.
22: De'Aaron Fox got one series in his playoff career, and he lost in seven as Steph Curry dropped 50 on the Sacramento Kings back in 2023.
8: And we can get to, he played better on Friday night, much better than he played in game one, but even he had some questionable decisions down the stretch, as many of the Spurs did. And I think their lack of experience really showed up in the clutch moments in both of these games, to be honest with you.
22: Well, the story here, Victor Wembanyama down the stretch had three very costly plays. Two missed jumpers, obviously the game winner on the right elbow over Mitchell Robinson didn't fall, or else he's the hero there.
8: And also that makes Jalen Brunson the GOAT, and not the good kind of GOAT.
22: The GOAT
8: going that, one of two from the free throw line. That missed free throw loomed large.
22: Jalen Brunson has had one good quarter in the finals, and they're up 2-0.
8: Terrible omen for the San Antonio Spurs.
22: That's something that, you know, I thought that they would slow him down. I thought this was a good matchup defensively with San Antonio's guard play against Jalen Brunson, and it has been outside the 13-point quarter and the tough shot over Devin Vassell at the end of game one. That's the only good stretch he's really had, and they still lead 2-0. A lot of that goes to Karl Anthony Towns.
8: Yeah.
22: Great teamwork with your wings, with Mikal Bridges, who had a great end of that third quarter. He and McBride kept them afloat tonight. That was huge for them to extend the lead to 9. But also, Karl Anthony Towns, he's your MVP right now.
8: Easily.
22: In the finals. And that is something not a lot of people would have seen coming, because he has been under scrutiny for years, not just from the media, from his own teammates. Ask Jimmy Butler with Minnesota back then.
8: I mean, there was a whole, remember the whole Game of Zones thing that TNT was doing online, and they had the whole thing where, you know, Jimmy Butler came in, his first or second practice in Minnesota, and cursed everybody out and said everybody was soft and threw the ball off a cat's head and all that stuff. I might have made that part up. But still, that was generally
22: that
8: it.
22: Ball went in too after he bounced
8: exactly
22: it off his head.
8: That cat was soft and never realized his potential. And look, he's had his playoff struggles too, whether in Minnesota last year for the Knicks against Indiana, had some struggles, especially in that closeout game. He is balling his ass off. And there's a degree of, he might not be a spectacular Hall of Fame type player, but from a matchup standpoint for where Wimby is currently in his career, this is kind of the worst possible matchup for him, because Cat can draw him out of the paint, because he can make outside shots, which opens up everything else on the inside. And then if they try to switch him off and put Karl Anthony Towns against someone smaller, he's just going to play bully ball. And he can actually take you off the dribble a little bit.
22: Oh, yeah.
8: And so he's kind of the perfect type of center to play against a Victor Wembanyama squad at this point in time, at least at this point in Wimby's career.
22: Well, Cat's always had all the talent in the world. I remember after his first couple of years in the league, we were talking about him being a future MVP. Yeah. That's how good he is. Now you're seeing him play better defense during this run, sacrifice, but also being more involved as a hub with the offense since Mike Brown came in. Right. Their ball movement to me has changed things in this series because Wemby's flying around trying to locate the basketball and they're just playing hot potato with it. Yep. And it's wearing Wemby out a little bit defensively. And then you mentioned how much if you want to guard Cat out on the perimeter, great. Then they're going to go attack the basket because Wemby's not there. And if he does want to guard Mikal Bridges, who's in the far side corner and sag off of him, well, then Cat's going the other way against a small and abusing them on the block because he's playing with that type of force right now.
8: Now, one thing I'll say, like they had the 14-point lead late in the fourth quarter, and the Spurs made this giant surge. And no disrespect to San Antonio, who really sacked up and had a great run and made some big shots.
22: Sack up.
4: These nuts.
8: I kind of think the Knicks kind of gave it away. They went away from what was working for them. They went to hero ball. They started doing a bunch of ISOs for Brunson. They started doing ISOs for Mikal Bridges. Granted, Champagne, he's one of the worst defenders on the roster, but still, I don't want Mikal Bridges going one-on-one against anybody unless I really have to. Yeah. There are maybe four or five straight possessions where it was Bridges at the top of the key above the three-point line with 8 seconds left trying to make something happen. The Knicks kind of did it to themselves.
22: They started to run out of gas a little bit, I think, and then the crowd got underneath San Antonio, and that 14-0 run where they went 5 of 5 from the field, the Spurs, and 2 of 2 from the outside to get them the lead where you look at the last 2 minutes of the first two games of the NBA Finals, the Spurs actually were leading in the final 2 minutes, and they let the game get away from them. And this one, as good as Wemby was in the second half with 22 points, and he finally responded, and he had that great turnaround spin move on Cat on the block during in the midst of that stretch where it was Dylan Harper going at Jalen Brunson, Fox hit a three-pointer too. They did perform at a very high level, but then it's not just the missed jumpers by Wemby. And I don't like that first shot at all. Where you're trying to go 2 for 1, which I'm fine with to play the analytics there with about 39 seconds left, but he's taking a far side short corner jumper over Mitchell Robinson, and he's not even trying to take him off the dribble at all, and he can.
8: Right.
22: And that to me was settling for a jumper. And then, unfortunately, on the other end, you get him playing great defense on Jalen Brunson. They get the rebound. He's bringing it up. And you know who he looked just like? In the first round against the Los Angeles Lakers, the Rockets had a collapse in Game 3. And Jabari Smith Jr. threw the ball off the back of one of his players who wasn't looking. When they were up by 6 with like 10 seconds left or whatever it was an all-timer.
8: Yep.
22: Wemby had the same mistake where he saw Castle streaking down the left side. Castle didn't see him, and he threw it off of him. It goes to Jalen Brunson. Now he fouls him to compound things there in a tie game.
8: Which I feel like his momentum kind of I don't fault him too much for the foul. You know, that is that. But the turnover can happen at that point in time. That's
22: egregious.
8: I don't know if that's a lack of experience or if the game was too fast for him at that point. By the way, I feel like they had a timeout in their pocket as well.
22: They did.
8: I don't know if I agree with Mitch Johnson not stepping in and calling a timeout instead of trying to do something ahead of the break. The Spurs don't have, and this is one thing that the Knicks do have in their favor, and as great as Wemby is, I do not characterize him at this point in his career as like a bucket getter, you know? And
22: he doesn't have a lot of sweet spots.
8: Right.
22: He's such an alien. We don't know where his go-to spots are on the floor yet.
8: And he'll get there. Look, Kevin Durant didn't have that the first 2 years of his career either. It's a progression. I mean, he's ahead of schedule at 22 years old and a couple of years into his career. But like, you know, Luka Doncic or SGA, Jalen Brunson, by the way, these guys are bucket getters. The time's running down. It's an open break or you're coming out of a timeout. ISO this guy. He's going to be able to get a shot for you.
22: He's going to get to that step back fall away. He hit another one on the right elbow.
8: Right.
22: That was a crazy shot with high arc on it. And remember, he played with Dirk Nowitzki for a second before Dirk retired with the Mavs. And he's got that one-footer step back while he's doing it at 6-1 and not 7-1 like Dirk. Very familiar there.
8: With his lack of efficiency that he's had these first couple of games, he's made some really clutch shots for them. Which, you know, for the people that don't necessarily play the closest of attention, I do wonder, and I guess we can look up the odds for this too. I wonder if he's the favorite right now to win the MVP, even though Karl-Anthony Towns might not be putting up gargantuan stats. But if you're actually watching the way that the games are playing out at this point in time on the way he's affecting both ends of the floor, he definitely should be the MVP.
22: I agree with you, the odds don't right now.
4: Never tell me the
22: they
4: odds.
22: They still have Brunson as the favorite.
5: I'm not surprised by that.
22: I don't think the voters would be influenced by that, though.
5: I'd actually say
22: that's a good bet right now. Because it's not only that Carl Anthony Towns is having 17 points in the first half and completely outplaying Wemby on the offensive end. It's the way he's been able to play defensively, which has always been a knock on him for a long time, that he was capable of more, and now you're seeing it. But the story with him, I get a little bit emotional hearing him talk about his mom.
5: Yeah.
22: And he's, you know, been very honest and transparent about his religion and his beliefs and just where he's coming from and trying to complete this. And he feels like his mom's looking down on him. Like, this is a really special run from Carl Anthony Towns, who has faced a lot of criticism over his career.
5: Yeah, most definitely. And you root for guys like that who've been through as much as he has been through throughout his career and throughout his life. So much props to him. One thing I will say, too, one of the litmus tests for the Knicks throughout this postseason run has been Josh Hart. And typically when he's played well, they've won. And when he's not, they haven't. He did not play well tonight at all. He basically was a no-show, was in foul trouble the entire night. And they also got struggles offensively from Jalen Brunson. And they still found a way to be able to win. I don't feel the Knicks have played better than a B-minus game in these first two games. Yeah. And they find themselves up 2-0.
22: It's interesting because I've seen Knicks fans bring up this quote from Wemby going into the finals, talking about how he didn't feel like he needed to do anything that special, just be himself, be normal, just play to their normal level, and that would be enough. And Knicks fans took that as a slight. Like, oh, you think you already beat the toughest team in front of you. You think it's the Eastern Conference still, and you are overlooking us or underestimating us. And now, maybe I'm, you know, starting to buy in that there's something to this OKC team having, or excuse me, San Antonio team having an emotional and adrenaline type of dump like you'd have as an MMA fighter that gets too hyped up before a fight, because maybe their championship was beating OKC in the Western Conference with how emotional Wemby was afterwards. And then they only had 3 days to get ready for game one.
5: Right.
22: Well, the New York Knicks were balanced, measured, the veteran group, and they probably heard the same stuff that we had been saying. The Western Conference Finals is the real NBA Finals. They probably bought in a little bit.
5: The Knicks are a paper tiger. They ran through a weak Eastern Conference. Yeah. They had no business being here at this point.
22: I threw out the stat about the three-point shooting.
5: Right.
22: Where opponents were not hitting against them. They still aren't right now on open three-pointers.
5: Now, and I don't know what the stats are on open threes. I just know naked eye. The Spurs ain't getting that many open looks.
22: True.
5: I think the New York Knicks are doing a phenomenal job of guarding the three-point line and not allowing them to get a lot of open looks.
22: Their defense has slowed down San Antonio's offense to a halt, to where at times it looks like some rec league ball out there where it's just end of shot clock, ISO, try to get a bucket here instead of running their stuff.
5: Yeah.
22: I couldn't be more impressed with this Knicks team. They've won 13 games straight. They're on this historic run right now. And while I took San Antonio in 7, so I wasn't saying they were going to smoke the Knicks or anything like that, I overlooked the Knicks to some extent at just how good they have been and the intangibles and the little things. And, you know, San Antonio, they were doubted early on in the playoffs because of how young they are and they're not ready for this moment.
5: I mean, most people felt like that was going to be their stumbling block, that it was not going to be for lack of talent. It was going to be for lack of experience.
22: But to me, after you beat OKC on the road in Game 7, is that really an argument? Well, apparently it is now in the NBA Finals, because Wemby afterwards was talking about how things were a little bit blurry out there for him.
5: And I thought about this. You know, we talked about this last week. We talked to Mark Medina about it last week. We'll talk to him coming up here in about 10 minutes or so. You know, I wondered if Game 7 in Oklahoma City would be too big for the San Antonio Spurs. Clearly it was not. But you get to the NBA Finals, it's one step forward into a bigger stage against a team that's on fire, that has all the momentum this entire postseason run. And so I thought that getting into a bigger stage, I think you kind of saw that in Game 1 and especially in Game 2, which is uncharacteristic turnovers. Steph Castle has been a turnover machine this entire postseason, so I guess it's not that uncharacteristic for him. De'Aaron Fox played terrible in Game 1, played better in Game 2, but even he had some meltdowns down the stretch in Game 2.
22: Well, and you mentioned Mitch Johnson, and they had a timeout there, and they could have called it, and I get the logic of we have the ball, it's a tie game, 11 seconds left. We're at home. We don't want to call a timeout. Let them sub guys out. Get Brunson off the floor. Set their defense. But you got a young team, too.
0: Yeah, right.
22: And it proved that way with how Wemby was a little bit sped up there and over-anxious at the end. And between that and not playing Dylan Harper more than 3 minutes in the fourth quarter of game one, when he was the leading scorer after three quarters for San Antonio.
5: That was the most egregious decision so far through two games in this series.
22: I think Mitch Johnson, he's got some growing up to do as well. He ain't Greg Popovich yet.
5: Well, look, what, second-year head coach? I mean, he's young and inexperienced, too. All these guys are growing together, you know?
22: This is a team that we thought maybe they were so talented it wouldn't matter, but the Knicks underestimate them at your own peril because they do look like a machine and a buzzsaw right now. I don't know. I don't know if it's going back to San Antonio at this point, Kevin.
23: I don't know. Women down there.
5: Because even just from a strategic standpoint, the way that San Antonio plays, Wemby is such an eraser and floor raiser when it comes to his size and blocking shots and rebounding. But going back to the cat factor, if you're able to take him away from the rim, you got guys like Josh Hart and Bridges and all these guys flying in for second chance, and even third chances. They're dominating the glass because they're able to get Wemby out of the paint. And I think that's something to a certain degree that's been underestimated. The Knicks just have a giant size advantage overall over a Spurs team that generally likes to play with three guards and Wemby out there.
22: Wemby might have said something prophetic after game one. He said, quote, "They understand how fortunate they are to be in the final.

0: that it doesn't always last very long. You have to cash in when you have these moments. We'll see if they can make it interesting in Game 3. We can talk with Mark Medina about that coming up next. This is FNA on Fox Sports Radio.
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3: 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I don't mean the New York Knicks.
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5: Jalen Brunson has a really good team around him.
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22: Yeah.
23: I'm going to prove all the doubters.
17: When Dan Patrick speaks, yeah, you better stop and listen. Yeah. This is the Dan Patrick Show.
23: You won't get politeness when we get you out of the specter of 18,000 fans. Now, you just don't let him back in. He doesn't get to go back to a game. That's it. Yes, Paul.
24: Okay, let's be the jury for this young man who ran on the court. I looked it up, but here are some of the recent punishments for people who have run on the court in the NBA. The home team can ban him for life or for the rest of the season. There could be criminal charges for trespass or disorderly conduct. Or a league-wide ban. The entire NBA can bar the individual. What would you guys do?
23: Just not let him come back in the arena. That's it. I mean, do I give him a lifetime ban? I'd have to know more about him. It's not a big deal to me.

0: Like he came on the floor. Okay, something stupid happens. Nobody got hurt. Take him off the floor. You don't let him back for a year. Great. Move on. Yes, Marvin.
1: I'm going with the lifetime ban. I grew up with the motto, you play stupid games, you win stupid prizes.
0: Yeah. All right. I'm fine with that. Like I mean, I saw it. It's unfortunate. It happens. Get him off the floor. Move on. Yes, Dylan.
2: What do you think would be the most fun one to do? 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I feel like baseball, right? You get to run, maybe get to second base, round one of the bases, and before you get tackled. I don't know, running on taking a selfie.
0: If you had to do one. No, I wouldn't do any of them. Never even thought about it. Like, man, I could run right there. I could jump over and run onto the field and then do what?
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12: Coming up, we'll get to your phone calls, but first, we got someone more important to talk to.
13: Phone's ringing, dude.
1: Thank you, Donnie.
12: Well, he didn't go to San Antonio because he didn't want to have to wade through the crowds of big old women over there to try to get a churro or anything like that. As Charles Barkley would say, that's not me saying that or anything. Come on now.
1: I'm a dumbass.
12: It's our friend, Mark Medina, joining us here after Game 2 of the NBA Finals. 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
14: Adam, Kevin, thanks for having me. I did not think I would be joining the show talking about Victor Wembanyama's shortcomings, but here we are.
12: You know, Victor Wembanyama had 22 points in the second half, but those three plays later is what everyone's going to remember here, and especially that turnover. He talked about it post-game, Mark. How did you interpret just that mindset of things got blurry for him? What are you reading into with that?
14: Yeah, what I read into is that even though we've seen Victor Wembanyama already become a special player, this is typically what happens to young players in their first extended playoff run. You know, we've seen it with Shaq. We've seen it with Kobe Bryant. We've seen it even with Michael Jordan. And in Victor Wembanyama's case, it wasn't just the turnover. It was just missed shots, that fall away three, that air ball, the last play of the game where he fell down and won that contested mid-range. But that turnover was really weird because you thought, hey, he's having this big play, this defensive stop against Jalen Brunson, gets the rebound, and he didn't even really pay attention to what Stephon Castle was doing, and he didn't see him throw the ball at all. So just very unbecoming considering how usually fundamentally sound Victor Wembanyama is.
11: on the whole, Mark, Adam and I talked about this in the last segment. Just the is there an idea that there possibly could have just been a letdown from San Antonio, knowing how draining that last series against Oklahoma City was? We all know the narrative. Most of us said that that was the NBA Finals. Whoever came out of the West was probably going to end up winning the championship. Granted, New York played the Spurs pretty damn tough the entire regular season, and of course in the NBA Cup matchup as well. Did they sleep on the Knicks? Do you think that they were worn down after the Western Conference Finals, or is it a combination of factors that they find themselves down 0-2 right now to the Knicks?
14: Well, I think it's a combination of factors, but unpacking it, I certainly find validity to the whole rest versus rust debate. In this case, in Game 1, it looked like the Spurs were emotionally spent from that grueling seven-game series against the Thunder, and I'm sure there was a psychological component that, hey, if they can beat the Thunder, the defending champs, they can beat anyone. But that only applies to Game 1. The Spurs were playing in Game 2 as if it was an elimination game. And I know that Game 2 is not a Game 7, but they played it as if they lose, their series is over, because only five teams in NBA Finals history has ever overcome an 0-2 series deficit. No team in NBA history has ever done that after losing those first two games at home. So they had the proper energy and mindset and attitude. But I think what was humbling is, even with all that, it still wasn't good enough. And with Victor Wembanyama, there were times he was playing aggressively, and that's good, but there are also times that he's settling for too many threes. There's times that Karl-Anthony Towns is getting putbacks easily over him. There's times, as we talked about in crunch time, that he's just making very, you know, head-scratching decisions that would be understandable for normal, quote-unquote, young players, but not understandable for someone of Victor Wembanyama's caliber.
12: You mentioned Karl-Anthony Towns there. First play of the third quarter, he gets that rebound and put back on him. And I know he probably fouled him, but they were letting a lot go. There were some wild plays in that ball game, including that one with De'Aaron Fox, where it's like, okay, it's at least a double dribble now. You better call the foul or something. These he ends up with an and one.
14: Couple of games, it's an interesting point, Adam, because, yeah, he may have got away with the foul there, but I would also argue that Karl-Anthony Towns got called for two fouls, the third and fourth. Really weren't fouls. I mean, Wemby's kind of locking him up a little bit, and same thing with Stephon Castle. And that was the M.O. on Karl-Anthony Towns last year in the postseason, that he can't defend without fouling. Well, here, he's gotten calls for fouls, but it doesn't really matter. He's still been aggressive defensively. He's still taking on that assignment to at least try to make things difficult. And he's also been really incredible offensively. So, all-around good game with Cat. And I know that, you know, for obvious and understandable reasons, a lot of attention should be on Jalen Brunson for how much of a gamer he has been. But Karl-Anthony Towns has been a pretty close distance second for how clutch he has been so far in this series.
11: Mark Medina, Fox Sports Radio, NBA Insider, joining us here on FNA on FSR. It's like the early returns. Adam and I talked about this too. We think that Jalen Brunson, just based on public narrative, when we looked at some betting lines, as of now was the favorite to win the MVP of the series. But we feel like anybody that's actually watching this closely, knowing the kind of impact that Karl-Anthony Towns has had on both ends of the floor so far through two games, I feel like he would have to be the slam dunk favorite to be the MVP of the series. No?
14: Yeah, I mean, it's a good point. I mean, look, I wrote a column after Game 1 saying that even though Jalen Brunson had 30 points, 13 in the fourth quarter, tapped into that whole narrative of how he's such a great player and a great clutch player and playing through pain, I thought that Karl-Anthony Towns' Game 1 was more effective because of what he did with Victor Wembanyama. Knowing how voters are, I don't think it's going to be a slam-dunk case as of now. I mean, barring what we don't know how things will play out in Games 3, four and possibly beyond, I could see it being split where voters are looking at it through the same lens that you and I are, and some that are looking at Jalen Brunson's heroics and also some of the knock on him that Becky Hammon and others raised about, hey, for someone his size, he's not a player that can lead a team to a championship. But yeah, I think that that's, that's a very nice first world debate for the Knicks to be having. Who should be the MVP after two games of the NBA Finals, when going into this, a lot of people were favoring the Spurs to win it?
12: From the individual award, I guess, to the just collective greatness of this Knicks team, Mark, what makes them so special? We're talking 13 straight wins now, and a lot of people felt like, well, they loaded up in the Eastern Conference. They'll get punched in the face against the West. What have you seen from this team, and how does it compare to some of the great runs you've seen throughout the years in the playoffs?
14: Yeah, well, look, I mean, there's no way around it. Part of where they are now and how well they're playing has to do with the easier path, you know, because they're able to beat teams by wide double-digit margins, teams that were undermanned with injuries or just lack of talent. But, you know, in fairness to the Knicks, they didn't let up. They didn't skate by and barely win these games. They dominated because of how of an elite defensive team they've been since January, and offensively, they have really turned a corner, I think, since the All-Star break, playing at a faster pace. There's just much more consistency from their star players and role players. You know, they're not bogged down on just running the offense through half-court sets. They're getting out in transition. That's partly because of their defense. And so, you know, how this compares to other NBA teams, I mean, look, they've won, what, 13 games in a row now? It's for real. But it's still hard for me to equate, you know, the Knicks like the Golden State Warriors, you know, during their championship run, or the Bulls, or anything, or even the Lakers. It's hard for me to see any similarities there. But I will say, in fairness to this season alone, they have been doing things special, and you know, they're not here by accident. They're not, you know, barely skating by or pulling any weird tactics just to win. Like, they are dominating, and they're also showing that against the Spurs team, their playoff run in the Eastern Conference wasn't just a mirage.
11: Tactically speaking, even if you feel there's anything necessary, or maybe the Spurs just need to play better. I mean, look, we're having a different conversation tonight if Wimby ends up making that shot at the buzzer.
14: Fair.
11: So I don't know if there is a tactical advantage that the Knicks have over the San Antonio Spurs, or is it simply that the Spurs just need to play better? Is there any sort of adjustment that you think the Spurs tactically need to make, or do they just need to play better and not turn the ball over at crucial moments and maybe grow up in the middle of this series?
14: Yeah, I mean, you said it right there. I mean, that's what NBA playoffs are about. You don't have to play a perfect game. You just have to find a way to win a game. But how you do that is you have to be able to make big plays. You also have to limit mistakes, and you have to win on the margins. And so, you know, it goes without saying, it starts with Victor Wembanyama. I mean, he is their generational talent and number one guy, but it also has to do with the others. I mean, De'Aaron Fox had a good bounce back game in game two compared to game one, but Stephon Castle did not shoot the ball well. He's got to be better. Dylan Harper, he was a bright spot when he was driving to the rim. He was showing a lot of aggressiveness. Not the same thing with what he was shooting from three-point range. Keldon Johnson, another guy that couldn't hit a three. So it's a collective effort there. And then, you know, when you're looking at some of the intangibles, the Knicks clearly have had the advantage with that, with winning the rebounding battle, having more ball movement that lead to assists. All those things matter in the playoffs because every little possession can make or break any single game, especially obviously one that comes down to the wire.
12: Mark, the Knicks have been in a 53-year drought since winning a championship. From what you know about Knicks fans, what's that Game 3 environment going to look like, and what percentage chance would you give San Antonio of winning Game 3? Because if they don't win Game 3, it's definitely over. Nobody's come back in the NBA down 0-3.
14: Yeah. I mean, look, it's hard for me to say the Knicks would sweep this series because of just the caliber of the Spurs, but it's hard for me to envision that the Spurs at least win Game 3, because as much as you think they're going to make adjustments, the urgency, this Game 3 is just very unique. Not only is it always challenging to win a road game, but this Knicks environment is going to be one of the most electric atmospheres ever because of what you just said. They haven't been to the finals since 1999. This is a franchise that has had a very passionate fan base. It's a large market. There's obviously going to be a lot of attention because of the discourse with President Trump being there. So there's a lot of elements with that. Celebrity Row, Spike Lee, Ben Stiller, you go down the line. I can't see the Spurs overcoming all that, but I also can't see them you know, just folding over and losing game four. I think that they'll at least get a game, but with how things are going, it seems like the Knicks are wrapping this up in five.
11: I really hope they find a way to sweep and they have a championship parade, and then all of a sudden the Stone Cold Steve Austin music comes out, and then all of a sudden here comes Charles Oakley with the steel chair and he hits James Dolan over the head and he raises the trophy. That's what I'm rooting for here. So hopefully I'll get my wish. We'll see what happens.
14: I could see Stone Cold Steve Austin being there, much more likely than Charles Oakley actually entering the arena and doing what he would love to do to the Knicks owner.
11: Don't dash my dreams there. Mark Medina, Fox Sports Radio, NBA Insider, staying up late, joining us as he does each and every week. Mark, great stuff as always, brother. We appreciate it.
14: Thanks, Mark. Appreciate you. Got to leave you with another Eminem reference, right? Will the real Victor Wembanyama please stand up?
12: I mean, he stood up, but then he fell down on that jumper on the right elbow. Yeah. We'll see if we get the real Victor Wembanyama, if he can put it together for 48 minutes in Game 3. Thanks again, Mark.
14: I appreciate you guys.
11: All right. What do we have coming up next? We got some geek news, Adam?
12: Actually.
11: Oh, actually.
12: There's an adjustment going on.
11: Oh, yeah?
12: A little bit of rap news.
11: Oh, okay.
12: Is in order. Coming up next.
11: We got another beef on our hands, is what it sounds like.
12: Maybe we'll take a phone call.
11: Okay.
12: From a Knicks fan who wants to gloat, who I already blocked on on Twitter, you know?
11: Okay, you know, hey, you know, start celebrating. You're up 2-0. Why not?
12: Oh, they are, Kevin.
11: What's the worst that can happen? Hmm?
12: I feel bad for the NYPD out there and how many they've had to have already. They got to, like, put the slickness on the light
11: poles
12: and all that, the Cisco on there.
11: I'm telling you right now, and I'm hopefully Jason Smith is not listening, but I'm just saying, you Knicks fans, if there was any franchise that would go up 2-0 in a series and winning both games on the road to start it and then lose four straight, you all know it's the New York Knicks, all right?
12: Yeah.
11: They would be the one franchise that would do that. So as you have the soundbite from Star Wars, don't get cocky, kid.
12: I do have that somewhere here. What the heck is it under? It's under smart. Easy, kid.
7: Great kid. Don't get cocky.
12: Yeah.
11: Just letting you guys know, all right? I'm actually rooting for you. I think it's great. I think it's a great story, historic franchise, but just let's calm it down a little bit. You still got two more wins to get.
12: All right. But Game 3 is going to be a madhouse. Yes, coming up next, we got rap news here on FNA on Fox Sports Radio.
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25: Ted Cruz was involved, so I try not to spend too much time on it. The college football stuff. And Nick Saban went out and said, you know, it's a runaway train. How much money do you have to spend to compete for a national championship in football? The number's about 35 to 40 million. There's the number. It's about 10 in basketball. What's interesting is, you know, college football, most of our lives, Notre Dame has been very, very influential. They're the best program that's not entirely a member of a conference. They're a partial member in the ACC, they'd be better served maybe being a full-time member of the ACC because, you know, I'm listening to their athletic director talk. Notre Dame does not have a money problem. According to a general manager, college teams now have general managers in college football. Notre Dame is a big-time spender. LSU, Texas, Texas Tech, Ohio State, Miami, Notre Dame is right up there with them. They also do not have a coaching problem. Marcus Freeman, to me, is as good as any coach in the country. So Notre Dame's got the money right. Notre Dame has got the coach right. Notre Dame's problem is they can't find any dance partners, and Pete Bavakwa knows it. So that's why when USC pulled out, or whoever did, pulled out of the game, they panicked and signed BYU. BYU's fine, but BYU is not a top 15 player. Look, since the Big Ten and the SEC have added.
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0: There's a fan that ran onto the court taking a selfie with Victor Wembanyama. I'm surprised we don't have more of that in the NBA because of the proximity of the seats. 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Basketball, you're kind of right there. No, nobody in the front row is going to do it because they don't want to give up those expensive seats. First five rows, you're not going to be doing that. But somebody ran on the floor, taking a selfie with Victor Wembanyama, usher him off. Holy's like, oh, there should be a moment where these security guys get to rough him up. 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
3: With Mike Harmon.
22: Biggest lessons we have learned from the playoffs this year. If you are injured and you would like to play again in the playoffs, do not go to Spain for treatment.
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22: That's number one. Do not go to Spain for treatment. 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
24: Even though the internet would tell you it's a very popular destination and great results, I have to go and I need a further breakdown because the title of that doesn't work in this particular case.
22: World Cup favorites, right? One of the two, like, no matter who's doing it, probably one of the top two or three teams overall in the world for the World Cup coming up in a couple of weeks. But if you want to play in the playoffs, don't go to Spain for treatment. Somewhere else. Maybe Canada, maybe Mexico, Russia. Maybe Portugal.
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30: We run the NBA now. Mike Woodson, yeah? Mello. Bully. Chandler, bully. Kenyon Martin, bully. J.R. Smith, bully. Pigioni, he's taking your cookies. You hear me? Jason Kidd, he's open for three.
31: F&A, Cotton, F&A.
12: There's an example of a Knick fan tonight.
11: I didn't know if I realized you even had that in there.
12: That's from 2013.
11: Oh, you give me a Pablo Prigioni reference. My
12: he's
11: God.
12: Taking your cookies.
11: That's pretty good.
12: Jason Kidd, he's open for three.
11: F&A on FSR. We got a phone call we'll get to here in a second. I did receive a tweet. Mark Osofsky is upset over something that I said earlier in the show.
12: Uh-oh.
11: He said, did I hear you call Myles Garrett the best defensive player in the last 20 years? How quickly do you forget Aaron Donald? Hands down, the MVP of the Rams Super Bowl winning team and the most dominant player on the field week in and week out. I'm not going to argue against you. Very dominant. He also played for a team that was stacked. I mean, if Myles Garrett was on that team and Aaron Donald wasn't, I'm not saying that he's as good or whatever. I think they're comparable.
12: They play different positions, too.
11: Now, I will say I will give more credence to an interior pass rusher, a dominant interior lineman over an outside guy like Myles Garrett. But let's be honest, Myles Garrett can get some pressure from the inside, too.
12: No doubt. But I do think Aaron Donald is probably the best at his position ever.
11: I would agree with that, yes.
12: That's tough to beat. But yes. You're splitting hairs here. You're going from
1: this is probably the
12: best defensive guy in Aaron Donald
1: to maybe the second best in the last 20 years. I mean, come on. So you know what, Mark? I'll give you that. Aaron Donald the best, but I'm putting Myles Garrett right on his heels. How about that?
12: All right, way to give him some credit there.
1: Yeah, lest I offend Mark and other fans of Aaron Donald, who I love too.
12: All right, we got a phone call here from a Knicks fan. I don't know if he's like the loopy blogger who we just listened to. He may be excited though as well. It's Andre calling from Lancaster. Is this the Andre that I fear that is calling in?
2: Yes.
1: Oh, this is him. All right.
12: Is it this Andre? Why are you mad at me, Andre?
1: Long time FNA listener, has had many, many, many, many run-ins with Adam over the years. They've blocked each other and unblocked each other on social media.
12: I mean, he's stalked me many times over.
1: Yeah, big time Knicks fan.
12: Showed up drunk on my birthday one time.
2: I've heard you guys. I was not drunk at your stop. I had to drive home. Anyways.
1: He was very sober.
2: I was. No, I'm not upset at you, Adam, because I've heard this in every other podcast there is. So, like, what is it hearing it from you? Like, to be real. But I'm waiting for the defense to get better. It got better, and it didn't matter. We're up 2-0. I'm in my Kobe mode. Job's not done yet, though. So I'm level-headed. I'm not.
12: Okay. Come on.
2: I've never been in the finals before. I don't know how to feel, but I'm just waiting for 2 more wins. If those 2 wins happen, then you'll get Andre 3000 waves a hit on you.
1: See, Andre, I respect you. Don't want to get overzealous because, again, like I mentioned at the end of last segment, Adam, he's a Knicks fan. He's seen it. He's had his heart stolen so many times. He can't be overconfident, even with the 2. If he has a 3-0 lead, he's still probably not going to be overconfident.
12: I mean, it's not like just last year in the Eastern Conference Finals, the Halle band took him down multiple times.
1: Why'd you have to bring that up?
2: What have the Clippers done?
12: We're not talking about the Clippers right now, Andre.
1: There you go, Andre.
12: We could cut this phone line off real quick here. You better relax.
2: I'm tired. I'm about to go.
12: You better be worshiping the Clippers right now with what Landry Shamet's doing, shooting 60% from three in the playoffs.
1: You're going to take credit for that? No, he hasn't played for the Clippers in 6 years.
12: We made him clutch.
2: I love Landry Shamet right now, man.
12: He hit his first clutch shot as a Clipper, and now he's doing it in the NBA Finals for the Knicks.
1: Also, Landry Shamet's like 24 of 33 or something from three in this postseason run. Something
12: crazy
1: like that. He's
12: 60% from three.
1: That's like Danny Green status with the Spurs back in the day.
12: Who's the MVP for you in this series, Andre? Is it Brunson or is it Cat?
2: No, it's Towns, but if Brunson goes off in games 3 and 4 and we sweep, then probably Brunson. But right now I'm giving it to Towns.
12: Brunson gets the statue, though, regardless, right?
2: Oh yeah, yeah no, yeah.
12: How many times
2: do everything?
12: How many times did you doubt Karl Anthony Towns ever playing at this high of a level in a Knicks uniform?
2: Me, not really. I don't like
12: whatever.
2: He never bothered me that much. Like I didn't like. I know people like call him Zesky and stuff, and like, but now
12: Big Purr.
2: I always thought we were just a little short. But now I think we got the experience. I think. Getting ever since we've had Brunson to today, it was just a little, all right, we got this, and now we're trying to take it all, man.
1: All right, well, I feel that's necessary. Best of luck to you and your Knicks. 2 more wins to go there, Andre. Thanks for calling, man. Appreciate it.
12: Team of Destiny, a call of destiny there. Yep. Andre 3000 ways to hate on FNA. He's been with us since the old podcast days. Coming up next, we're switching gears to the NFL with Vinny Bonsignor here on FNA on Fox Sports Radio. We are Fox
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8: Are a bad matchup for the Spurs. As long as Wemby isn't game one of the Western Conference Finals, Wemby, where, oh my goodness, this guy could be playing just by himself and he would be winning the game, I feel good. Because I don't think Wemby is going to tilt the game and tilt the series one way or the other. He needs to be his normal, great Wemby self to keep the Spurs in it. But I'm not worried about him taking over like he did in the Western Conference Finals, because the Knicks have more scoring. And they have more depth and more guys that can score than the Thunder did. Because you saw as the series went on, boy, if SGA wasn't doing it from the free throw line, they weren't getting points, right? You're seeing it. If something happened, look, Wemby can only be, and I'm sure they're going to exhaust him. It's the end of a long run for Wemby. He's played a lot of minutes. The Knicks are going to move the ball all around. And if something happens, and hey, life is a little bit difficult for Brunson, then guess what? Bridges can score 30. Anunoby can score 30. Josh Hart can score 20 and give you a triple-double. The Knicks are much more well-rounded of a team than Oklahoma City was. So offensively, I don't see Wemby having that kind of impact, and I'm sure the Knicks are going to get him moving the entire time. Even though they're young, the Spurs, hey, they expended a lot of energy, and it feels like maybe they put everything into getting out of the Western Conference Finals. That was seven games of blood on the floor and hair on the walls, and suddenly I expect the Knicks to be able to do that. So Wemby, as long as he's not allowed to be game one Wemby.
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18: The Knicks won at San Antonio 105-104 to take a 2-0 lead in the NBA Finals. Karl Anthony Towns, 21 points, 13 rebounds. New York took the late lead on a free throw by Jalen Brunson, who had 20 points, 5 steals. That foul came right after a turnover by Victor Wembanyama. The Knicks have won 13 straight. As for the baseball, the Dodgers' Freddie Freeman homered bottom of the ninth for a 1-0 win over the Angels. The Mets shut out the Padres 5-0. San Diego's lost 6 straight. Milwaukee scored 4 in the 9th and 4 in the 10th to win at Colorado 9-7. Washington a 14-1 victory at Arizona. San Francisco won 18-3 at the Cubs. St. Louis pounded the Reds 10-3. Baltimore won 13-3 at Toronto. Adley Rutschman went 4-for-4, 5 RBIs. Boston beat the Yankees 5-3. Tampa Bay 6-0 over Miami. I'm Steve DeSager.
0: Begin, shall we?
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1: Hour two of FNA on FSR. Thank you guys for joining us. At KFig1 is where you can find me on X. Adam is at follow Adam A on X. Coming up a little later this hour, we'll get back into the NBA with the NBA 3. Three off-season topics. Some player movement potentially around the NBA. We'll get back into that coming up a little bit later this hour.
12: And don't worry, we'll get to that rap news.
25: I'm chilling in the hood with the gangster.
12: We will get to that rap news. Somebody the other day, after listening to Jay-Z rant in that freestyle on stage and go after Drake a little bit, said it sounded like my onk.
25: I'm chilling in the hood with the gangster, drinking liquor, hanging out, don't care about nothing in the world.
12: They said it sounded like that. Okay. Now, I don't know if that's a shot at Jay-Z and saying he's old now. I thought the freestyle was okay. But we're freestyling a little bit too much because we got a phone call.
1: Yes.
26: Phone's ringing, dude.
27: Thank you, Donnie.
1: Los Angeles Rams making waves, as they typically do. You know, they trained for Trent McDuffie earlier in the offseason prior to the draft, and then they kind of out of nowhere overnight swing a humongous trade for Myles Garrett on Monday earlier this week. But lest we bury the lead, I don't want to talk to Vinny Bonsignore about that. We have one of the biggest Knicks fans that I know on the line right now there, Adam.
12: Yeah.
1: He's New York through and through, and I don't know how overconfident he is with the Knicks being up 2-0 in the NBA Finals. But Vinny Bonsignore from the California Post, I wasn't sure if you we'd be able to bring you down from cloud nine after what happened on Friday night. How you feeling with the Knicks being up 2-0?
29: I'm feeling pretty good about the Knicks. And, you know, on my radio show in Las Vegas, I've been referring to this series as kind of the boys to men series because I just felt like San Antonio's is the more talented team, but they're kids right now compared to the men that are on the Knicks, the guys that have been in this league for a little while. And by the way, how great was that 2016 Villanova championship team in retrospect?
1: Yeah.
29: I mean, holy, I was looking at a picture of all, you know, Jalen and Josh Hart, Williams, and, you know, Dante
12: Bridges.
29: Yeah, I mean, what a talented team that it might be one of the greatest college teams of all time now in retrospect, seeing what these guys are doing right now for the Knicks. But so great for the Knicks to be up 2-0, but they absolutely have to close it out, in New York and start the parade.
12: So I assume you bought the tickets for, I think the cheapest price was, $10,000 to go to game three there, baby.
1: Well, you know, if he got in late and he wants to purchase them now, the cheapest ticket is $9,826.
12: So that's a steal.
1: So less than $10,000, Vinny, you can still get yourself in there.
12: It's a clearance.
29: You know, well, just my luck. The Raiders mandatory mini camp is this
1: week.
29: Gonna be able to go.
12: Otherwise,
1: killing me, Fernando. Yeah, come
29: on. Otherwise, I would have been watching it on TV like everybody else.
12: Vinny, maybe you can clear something up for us because there was a listener on Twitter earlier going after us talking about Myles Garrett being a Ram now and saying he's the best defensive player of the last 20 years. How would you put him tier-wise next to Aaron Donald all time on the defensive end?
29: Man, that's a great question. You know, for my money, the best defensive player that I've ever covered, and I've covered Max Crosby, you know, the last 7 years or so, and I've told Max this, he reminds me a lot of Aaron Donald, but I think Aaron, you know, between he and Garrett, I just haven't seen enough. Like I guess the disadvantage for Miles is from my perspective is I saw Aaron Donald take over practice after practice, training camp, OTAs, whatever the setting was, whatever the rep was, I saw him just dismantle opposing offense or the Rams offensive lines and then everybody else that he played against. So mine would have to be, Aaron Donald, but we're all going to get a chance to watch Myles Garrett game in and game out, practice in and practice out. And so maybe that's a question to ask in a year or two, and the answer might change. The bottom line is the Rams just went and got themselves the most lethal pass rusher, closer in the NFL on, you know, defensively. And I know that that was what Sean McVay really felt was the difference between the Seahawks and the Rams last year was closers. The Rams didn't have the closers defensively in some key moments to get the Seattle Seahawks offense off the field in two critical losses late in the season and obviously the NFC Championship game. He and I talked about that at the owners' meetings back in March. Had an inkling that the Rams were going to try to bring somebody in that can close games for him defensively. Little did I know, or did anybody else, that it was going to be Myles Garrett.
1: So, Vinny, the thought process here, and you've talked about this for a couple of months, when the Rams drafted Ty Simpson and a lot of people were wondering why you would take a quarterback at that point in the draft much higher than many people thought. And the thought was like, well, you know, they have a pretty locked in roster. Yeah, they could bring in a rookie that may be able to help them. And now it sounds as if this was part of a grander plan. They knew they could be able to lock up a quarterback now so they can trade future assets if someone like Myles Garrett were to become available, which he was. Did you know, and you're well dialed into that organization, you covered the Rams for years, you know Sean McVay, you know Les Snead very well. Did you have an inkling that this move was potentially a possibility when they used their 13th overall pick to draft Ty Simpson?
29: I knew a move was a possibility. Even in my own imagination, I couldn't see that it was going to be Myles Garrett, only because I didn't think the Cleveland Browns, you know, would have the you know what to go ahead and make that trade. But you know, when you really think about this Rams offseason, the Ty Simpson, you have to first go back to the Trent McDuffie trade. If that trade doesn't happen, then all bets are off at that 13th pick, because if they don't sew up their cornerback room, which was basically their only weakness, by getting McDuffie and then signing Jalen Watson as well, to the extent that they did, then maybe that 13th pick would have been used for a defensive player or to help their defensive secondary. So it all kind of started with that, being able to secure a player as good as Trent McDuffie and then sign Jalen Watson. That allowed them to then be aggressive with the quarterback at 13th, and then by doing that, just like you said, it saved all their future assets to address the rest of the roster. And the key to all of that is they believe, whether you want to agree with it or anybody else or disagree with it, everybody has the right to do that. In their estimation, Ty Simpson is the kind of quarterback that they could win championships with. Otherwise, they're not drafting him at that spot in the draft. And I know, because I talked to Sean McVay about this very thing back at the owners' meetings, and I asked him. At this point, they'd already had, you know, Trent McDuffie in the fold. And I was like, would you be willing to use the 13th pick on a quarterback that might not be able to help you for a couple of years, a year or two? And he told me, I absolutely would. He goes, but the key is you better be bleepingly bleep sure that quarterback is a dude, is a guy that you legitimately think that you can win with. And so the possibility was open to him at that point. He was open to it. And obviously, as he said, you don't make that pick unless you really believe that guy could be a great player. So obviously, that's what the Rams believe Ty Simpson can be. And then by doing that and securing the quarterback of the future, like we were just talking about, like you just alluded to, it helped. It now preserved all other assets for all other positions on the field. And as it so, you know, instead of saving those assets to maybe trade up to go get a quarterback in next year's draft or trade for a quarterback, Joe Burrow, maybe, you know, like they did for Matthew Stafford, they could use those assets on other areas of the roster. And that's exactly what they did in the Myles Garrett trade.
12: NFL analyst Vinny Bonsignor for the California Post is with us here on FNA on Fox Sports Radio. Vinny, what can you say just overall, and we're going to get into this later in the final hour, of just how well run this Rams organization is and knowing when the time is to strike and going for it? Because obviously Matthew Stafford, he's near the end, even though he's still the reigning MVP right here, but the injuries could pile up, but there's a small window and they're saying we're going all in. You know, a couple of years ago, we thought, maybe he doesn't play much longer. He had the arm issue. He had the back issue going into last year with Matthew Stafford. And Sean McVay, people were wondering if he was going to go into broadcasting, if he was going to leave the team. They hold it together, and now they're trying to make this second run here with this squad.
29: Yeah, and if you go back a little bit behind that, remember the infamous email that went out to their season ticket holders, hey, we got to do a little restructuring here, you know, it might take a while. Well, it didn't take any time at all. They barely missed a beat. You know, there was a one down year, kind of some injuries that occurred that year, but otherwise they've been in contention for the Super Bowl every year, basically. So, yes, they are an extremely well-run organization, and I think the it starts with Stan Kroenke and having the financial wherewithal that he has and the openness to go make big investments like they have over the years. But it also starts, in my mind, with Les Snead and his scouting department, because you don't make some of these moves, even the Garrett move and others that they have, where they've been really aggressive trading first and second round picks and not having a first round pick from like 2017 to what, 2022, I think it was, to go get, you know, other veteran players. You don't have the comfort level to do that unless you truly believe in your ability to find talent outside of just the first and the second round. And the Rams are notorious now with Les Snead for finding talent all over the field and all over the draft. And then on top of that, having a great coaching staff led by Sean McVay to develop those players so that you're continually churning out really good players and building really solid rosters that, you know, are good enough to say, to justify, hey, let's go trade for Matthew Stafford right now. Or, hey, let's go trade, let's go bring in a Davante Adams. Let's go trade for Myles Garrett right now and give up, what looks to be a lot, because we feel like our roster is so good right now that we can win and be in contention to win a couple of Super Bowls, over the, however long Myles Garrett is going to play and Matthew Stafford's going to be on this roster. So it kind of all starts with that. And that's their ability to draft and develop is the key to the whole thing. And then, and it allows you to be aggressive because you have that confidence. They have that confidence in themselves that, hey, we don't need a first or second round pick. It would be great to have them. But we could use them for more established veterans and use the rest of the draft and undrafted free agency and sometimes trades to be able to keep this thing going in terms of the roster always being upper echelon in the NFL.
1: NFL columnist for the California Post, Vinny Bonsignore, joining us here on FNA on FSR. So on the heels of the Myles Garrett acquisition, rumors started to bubble up as to whether or not they tried to entice Aaron Donald to come out of retirement and join the squad. And Aaron, in several interactions with several different people over the past few days, has not said no. And has said if he can find the juice, he'd be interested. And we know he keeps himself in phenomenal shape. But being in shape is different than being in football shape. And he hasn't played in a couple of years. So I guess the question, Vinny, is how likely is it that he returns? And if he does return, are we talking about training camp? Are we talking about him coming at some point like late in the season in November or early December? What do you think is the most likely scenario for Aaron Donald if he decides to come out? Or do you think he'll decide to come out of retirement and rejoin the squad?
29: I do think he's thinking about it. But this is what I know about Aaron Donald. For Aaron Donald to give himself a chance to play at the level that he's not just accustomed to, but holds himself to. Like, he doesn't want to play anything less than, the best version of Aaron Donald. And I know Aaron knows how hard the commitment, the dedication, the year-roundedness that he had to pour into being Aaron Donald, because he wasn't going to settle for anything less than being Aaron Donald. The Aaron Donald that we saw out there didn't just happen overnight. That was like a year-round obligation that he made to get himself to that level. So when he says, I got to see if I can, rekindle that or find the fire, I think is what he said. He really means that. It's like, it's not, hey, do I want to go out there and play football again? I think that's the easy answer. The real question is, do I have the fire to put the 24/7 work in to get back to being Aaron Donald? And I think that that's not as easy as people might think, because when I tell you that this guy was one of the hardest workers, if not the hardest worker that I've ever seen, that's not an exaggeration. So he's going to have to get himself back to that mental state of this. I am committed to working around the clock as I always did to get back to being Aaron Donald? That's the question to me. And I think he's going to give it an honest shot, but I wouldn't, you know, hold it against him or be disappointed in him or angry with him if I'm a Rams fan if he can't find that, because that's a special place and a very exclusive place to get yourself to. He did for many, many years, and it's kind of why he left a little bit earlier than maybe some people thought, because of all that 24/7 nonstop work and dedication to be Aaron Donald, the Hall of Famer. So he's going to have to figure out a way to get that light turned on, and if he wants to turn that light back on.
12: So, Vinny, they were in the NFC Championship game last year, losing to the eventual champs. They add Myles Garrett coming off breaking the all-time sack record. Is this Rams team the best team in the league if healthy, or do you still need to see it and see them prove it against the champs?
29: No, they are definitely in my – I thought they were the best team in the league before they made this trade, so it only enhances it. Now, that doesn't mean, you know, that they're going to win the Super Bowl. You know, I've had conversations with Les Snead about this, and you know, he fully acknowledges it's hard to thread that needle. It's hard to be – 1 of 32. It's extremely hard. You need a lot of good luck. You need to stay healthy. You need the breaks to go your way. You can't drop a punt in the other, you know, in your red zone to give, you know, your opponent on the road a chance to score a touchdown on the very next play to basically win the NFC Championship game. You can't make those mistakes, you know, and even if there's just a couple of those mistakes, those are too many. So this isn't, you know, I think from the outside looking in, obviously it's Super Bowl or bust, and it will be a disappointment if they don't win the Super Bowl this year or get to the Super Bowl this year. But it's extremely hard to do. But I will say that to me, there's no doubt in my mind that they are the most talented team in football when you look at what they have weapon-wise, when you look at what they have at quarterback, the reigning MVP. When you look at what they've added now defensively, one of the premier cornerbacks in the game, the best rush end in the game and defensive player in the game, and Myles Garrett, on top of what they already had in place, you know, a roster and a team that was inches short of going back to the Super Bowl. So, yes, to me, they are the best team in the league, the best roster in the league, but that doesn't guarantee anybody anything.
1: You know, last one for me, Vinny, just on a macro view, do you think the Rams' mentality over this past, I guess, decade or so has created a little bit of a sea change in the NFL? You know, first-round picks have always been so highly coveted, and, you know, people want to hold on to them for dear life for the potential of what these guys will be, and the Rams have had that, you know, quote-unquote, F them picks mentality for a while. But you look at what Green Bay traded away for Micah Parsons. You look at what the Ravens were going to trade away for Max Crosby. The idea that we have these first-round picks, which are basically just a giant gamble, and the ability to trade them for a known commodity that can help me win today, it seems like a pretty obvious statement, but I feel like up until recent seasons, we haven't seen teams be as aggressive and willing to trade away first-round picks for established players as often as it's happened over the past, I'd say, 5 or 6 years.
29: Yeah, I completely agree with it. And, you know, part of that is, you know, you do have to be careful. Like, you know, I know we have fun with the, you know, F those picks and, et cetera, et cetera. But the key to it is really being able to honestly look at yourself in the mirror and say, is this the right time for us to make this investment? And for the Rams, it's been, for the Green Bay Packers, I thought that was a great move, for them. We'll see if Jordan Love and they can take that next step. But I think those teams, the teams that can honestly look at themselves and maybe whereas in the past they would say, we're not going to give up 2 first, we can't give up 2 first-round picks. Those types of teams, if they're being honest with where they are, I think, to your point, are becoming more and more okay with, hey, we don't know how long this window is going to last. We got to maximize it right now. We've got a quarterback that's in his prime. We've got this great otherwise and, you know, relatively inexpensive roster. We have the money under the salary cap. We have the assets. Let's try to cash in right now and make it happen. I think there absolutely is a more of a willingness from those types of teams to make those types of moves.
12: I know some people in San Antonio saying F them Knicks tonight. As we got a Knicks fan on with us, Vinny Bonsignor of the California Post. He's a senior NFL columnist, NFL expert. Vinny, thanks for doing this late night here on FNA on Fox Sports Radio. We appreciate it, my friend.
29: Anytime, guys. Have a great show.
1: Thank you, brother. Much appreciated. We had a lot of Knicks talk tonight.
12: Yeah.
1: Anyway, Andre called in. We had Vinny call in. Now, granted, we asked Vinny to come on the show, if we're to be honest with you, but still.
12: We didn't even know for sure that he was a Knicks fan.
1: Well,
12: This was some late.
1: I know. I talked to him. I know he was a Mets fan. I know he has roots in the city of New York.
12: I thought he'd be a Brooklyn Nets fan then.
1: Yeah, that's
12: Mets and Nets stick together, the underdogs.
1: Yeah, there's a weird splintering when it comes to that. You have some, you know, Mets, Jets, Nets, but then you have a lot of Knicks and Mets and Jets and Knicks and Mets and Giants and Mets, and it's confusing.
12: Do you want to take a phone call from a possible Knicks fan here?
1: Yeah, why not?
12: Andrew calling from Bakersfield.
1: Sorry, Mark. I know we have to go, but let's get Andrew in here really fast.
12: Andrew, what's up? You're on FNA.
2: All right, guys. I was listening to the game. I was listening to Jason Smith and Mike Hartman.
12: Uh-huh.
2: And they said Wimby took a 10-footer and missed it. I didn't see it, so maybe you could explain. But my question is, why didn't he attack the basket and slam it down?

0: It, oh, I understood the final play. I thought they got into the action a little bit late, and that was my only real question mark, because Wemby got basically a wide open look, elbow jumper,
1: and he was just long.
0: Knocked that down.
1: He was just a little bit long on it. I mean, he was straight on. You can't make every shot.
0: But I wish De'Aaron Fox came up a little bit earlier for him to set the screen in the pick and roll there and try to get that, I guess, advantage on the matchup with him and Mitchell Robinson if Fox wanted to take him off the dribble, if that was the other option there. But I don't have a problem with the shot. You Wemby said it post-game. You got to hit that.
1: Yeah, you couldn't have asked for a better look. Yeah, he had plenty of separation. I believe Mitchell Robinson was actually guarding him on that play. Had plenty of separation, had a good look, and he was just a little bit long. You're going to miss shots every now and then.
0: Well, and they're
1: that
0: packing
1: is forgivable.
0: The paint.
1: Yeah,
0: they're waiting for him on the interior. Like, you might get a tougher shot there because they were almost like playing a box and one with their defense in a zone almost, where they're on the corners of the paint just waiting for Wemby to try to attack. But I don't fault that play. There were some other plays, though, earlier. Coming up next, though, we got to get back into some other NBA stories going on with the NBA 3 here on FNA on Fox Sports Radio.
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18: He sees the whole board.
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0: This is the show that has two pros and a cup of Joe.
3: Who is Joe?
0: LeVar Arrington, Brady Quinn, and Jonas Knox.
5: Well, it's unfortunate that we are inching closer, even though, you know, for the record, the Knox Locks pick from yesterday was Nixon 7. And we're inching closer to that, and I just think it's going to be just a disgusting time. To have to watch blowhards in Manhattan walk around with brand new Knicks gear on because they finally have something to cheer about for the first time in 40-something years.
6: So. I forgot. This is because you got your ass kicked by a guy from New York one time, right?
5: No, please. It just, in watching the game last night, you're just reminded that San Antonio's really young.
7: They had to take each other's best shots in this game. I mean, you could tell the energy was there. You could tell that the Spurs were ready for the game. I don't think that you got to throw out that they're, you can clearly tell that they're young. I think they came out and they played hard. It was a game that delivered to hopefully what people's expectations were to have a competitive, good looking finals, because last I checked, a lot of people, oh, hey, whatever happens in the West, soon as it happens in the West, it's over.
6: Mike Brown deserves a lot of credit. And Brunson just always delivers. I mean, he's a closer, man. I mean, I don't know if you want to talk about it, comparing him to like Mariano Rivera or like whoever, but when the game gets tight, but the game's in his hands, I feel as confident in him as anyone else.
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19: Coming up next segment, we'll get into that rap news. And there's we have another beef on our hands, apparently.
18: I wouldn't call it. You know what? It might be a beef, actually.
19: Okay. So we'll get into that and we'll dive back into the NFL and the super team that is upon us here in Los Angeles, coming up in the next hour of the show as well.
20: Me and Steph Curry with the shot.
21: Curry, way downtown. Bang! Bang! Oh, what a shot from Curry!
22: From the outside.
23: Steph fires for three. Oh,
22: yes. Come on.
21: It's Lillard. He got the shot off. Oh, my God! And the Blazers win the series!
18: You know, Drake used to have some hits.
19: Used to.
18: I hear he's going to close out at
19: his
18: the
19: career?
18: World Cup.
19: Oh,
18: at the World.
24: It's so funny. Okay, anyways.
18: He's going to perform at the World Cup final.
19: Interesting.
18: On July 15th.
19: Is the final
18: with
19: in Canada?
18: With Team USA versus Brazil?
19: Is the final in Canada?
18: That's a good question, is it?
19: I don't think so.
18: Would that be the reason, or yeah, just because he has a new album out? So he's that guy. Excuse me, a new three albums that are
19: out. Right. All three sucked, right?
18: 43 tracks, I'd say five listenable songs total there.
19: That's a lot of crap to sift through.
18: Five for 43. Because
19: if you have three albums, each album is at least 10 songs. And these days, knowing how these rappers are, one album is like 22.
18: Oh, yeah.
19: So this is probably like 60 songs or something we're talking about.
18: It's a lot.
19: And five are listenable?
18: It's a lot of crap.
1: The whole album has a clear, crisp sound.
19: Yikes.
18: I suppose it does have a crisp sound. It is Iceman, but it's bad. It's a bad sound.
19: It will be at MetLife in New York.
18: Oh, okay.
19: So that's where the final is going to be.
18: Well, they'll be celebrating the Knicks winning the championship.
19: So they could, wait, so they couldn't get Jay-Z or Fat Joe? Maybe they don't want to do Fat Joe anymore. That didn't go so well for them in the World Series.
18: No, but he was at the game tonight and he was trying to distract Wemby.
19: Oh, so they allowed him to buy tickets to San Antonio because Cleveland wouldn't let him in. So
18: you could really tell all the weight that he had lost as of late.
19: Who was the Dodger who took a shot at him? Oh, it was Kike Hernandez says he's not so fat anymore. And I was like, is that a shot at him?
18: Or it's a compliment?
19: Is that a compliment? Or like, I mean, can you call yourself Fat Joe when you're walking around and you're $1.60? I don't know how that works.
18: We beat your team, but hey, at least you lost weight.
19: Yeah, exactly. See, you're winning in life. We'll take it.
18: You got that going
19: for us. This is our NBA 3, one of the old staples from the old FNA podcast days.
18: Should we start with Austin Reeves? Because our old friend Brad Turner
19: from
18: the LA Times, who has been on this show before, reported earlier this week that Austin Reeves is seeking a max contract.
19: All my money. Yeah. Every damn cent I can get.
18: That means almost $240 million. 5-year deal, $240 million, and it's uncertain whether he would be willing to take a hometown discount, which he did the first time around, actually.
19: Correct.
18: They got that discount. Now you're paying full price, maybe?
19: Well, if you were, I'll say this, Adam. If you are him, would you take a hometown discount, or are you trying to get every single cent that you can get?
18: Here's the thing. Austin Reeves, he seems like a grounded dude.
19: Mm-hmm.
18: Hillbilly Kobe.
19: Yep.
18: I don't know how much the money means to him more than winning. This guy does have a real desire and a drive to win. It's all gravy for him. He was undrafted to begin with. He's not supposed to be here. So if he only gets $200 million instead of $240, is it the end of the world for Austin Reeves?
19: How's he supposed to feed his family on $200 million, Adam?
18: Easy, Latrell.
19: What the hell's wrong with you?
4: Where's my money, bitch?
19: Now, I'll say this, because there was a lot of talk and discourse over the past week about LeBron James, and, you know, he'd have to have a discussion with the Laker organization as to what plans they'll make in determining how big of a pay cut he'll take. I don't know if LeBron has that kind of leverage with the organization at this point in his career, but Austin Reeves does.
18: Yeah.
19: So he can say, like, hey, man, I know you guys retain my rights, and I can make more with you than I can anywhere else and all that jazz, but you want me to take a pay cut? Cool. At least tell me what your plan is. I know you might not be able to execute it because there's a lot of moving parts and there's restricted free agents you might try to go after and there's a trade market. Give me plan A, B, C, D, and E, and then we'll talk about exactly. And by the way, he could be the final chip to fall, the final domino in their free agency plans too, by the way. So he can agree to something and not actually sign it until the last minute, but after they make all their other moves.
18: What's interesting was the reaction from Laker Nation to this report, where many of them were really panicking. I mean, it was...
10: I felt a great disturbance in the force.
19: Why?
10: As if millions of voices suddenly cried out in terror.
18: Laker fans cried out.
10: Suddenly silenced.
18: Because they think this could cap their ceiling. If you're building around Luka and Austin as your number two for this much money, a lot of Laker fans... Austin has become somewhat polarizing because his lack of playoff success. Ever since that first round series in 2023 with the Memphis Grizzlies, he has been exposed at times. And if that's your backcourt, well, they're going to get picked on a lot. You better have three good starters next to Luka and Austin Reeves. I agree with them to an extent.
19: Well,
18: I do think that may not be a championship type of ceiling.
19: Barring a sign and trade, which he would have to agree to, what is your alternative? Let him walk?
18: This is the problem.
19: So the best thing that you can do, if he's not going to play ball, then he's going to ask for every single solitary cent that he can get. You sign him to the extension, see how the fit is, and then you enter into the trade market and see what you can get for him if you feel that he's expendable or you need to make other moves. Because there will be a market for him. He's talented. You don't get a bunch of, you know, and he had a bit of a down year for shooting from three this year, but shooting 20 plus points per game, can control the ball the way he can control it, getting to the free throw line. He is a quality player. So you can get something on the trade market for him, even if he's making a max deal.
18: Yeah. You can't afford to lose him for nothing. He's not a restricted free agent.
19: Right.
18: He's already went through that with the Lakers and gave them a sweetheart deal before that. He is greatly overperformed with that contract. Now it's his time to get his money. Look, I don't fault any guy for getting as much as they can. I'm not pocket watching over here. I'm just reading some of the tea leaves, reading some of the texts and tweets that are out there from Laker Nation and seeing how they would feel about him taking the full max. But you mentioned LeBron James earlier.
19: Yeah.
18: There was a report this week that maybe the Golden State Warriors are circling back as they put out some feelers last season, so the 24-25 year.
19: About trading for
18: him, there was
19: right?
18: a real possible trade that was out there to the point where there were discussions. It sounded like Jeannie Buss may have been involved.
19: Yeah, Jeannie Rich and Joe Lacob, the owners, talked about it, apparently.
18: So that's not nothing. I think this is a real possibility. LeBron going to Golden State could happen this time around this summer.
19: So they'd have the, if they can clear money off of their books, the non-taxpayer MLE, which would be about $15 million. The most that they'd be able to give him. Now, we know the Lakers can give him more. The question is, you know, what is the Lakers' cutoff point when it comes to the amount of money they're willing to give him?
18: Yeah.
19: And is it just about money for him, you know, or is it something else? That's the, only LeBron James knows that. If the Lakers are offering, you know, he's not going to make $50 million like he made this past season, but if they're offering 25 and he's like, well, I'd rather get 15 and go to Golden State. I don't know if that's better for him or if he just wants to fulfill the dream of playing with Steph Curry or what his mindset would be. I think he would have a better shot of winning with the Lakers than he would with Golden State.
18: I mean, yeah. Can you really justify, as good as Steph Curry still is, he's 38, I think going on 39. Luka's 27. I think Luka's the better player currently, or at least in theory should be more reliable than Steph Curry at this point of his career. And if it's him, Luka, and Austin Reeves, and remember, they had that great March, which was kind of their proof of concept.
19: It was.
18: If they do run it back, it's because they felt like what they did in March is repeatable, going 15-2 before things fell apart with all the injuries going on. They still got to the second round, mostly on the shoulders of LeBron James. However, I am very intrigued by him teaming up with Steph Curry. I think those two, I remember the first time I saw him in the All-Star game together on the same team. And I felt like these guys, they complement each other's game so well out there. They're such high IQ players. Then you see them in the Olympics, 2024, playing together. Like, I would actually love to see it.
19: It'll be fun to watch. But here's going back to something Rich Paul said last offseason. At this point in his career, when it looked like there might be a potential divorce between LeBron and the Lakers, he says, we know that Luka's the future and they're building for him. LeBron's motivation is to go somewhere where he can, is to continue to play in a situation where he can win championships. He's not winning a championship with Golden State, playing next to Steph, who's hurt and getting older. LeBron's getting older. Jimmy Butler's coming off of a major injury and is in his mid-30s. Like,
18: he needs a young buck to hand the baton to, like he was supposed to do with Anthony Davis,
19: right?
18: And Luka could be that guy.
19: Correct. So if it's fun and loose and playing with your friends and you make the playoffs, sure, you're not winning a championship at Golden State. Now, you can say you're probably not winning a championship with the Lakers either. Your shot is better with the Lakers than it is with the Golden State Warriors.
18: I agree with you. And it's because of some of these young teams with all these assets in the Western Conference, not just San Antonio, but the team they just beat in Oklahoma City. And there's a possibility out there that OKC could make a trade for Giannis.
19: And we can talk about that coming up on the other side. We'll also get to rap news in the next segment as well. This is FNA on FSR.
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19: Look.
0: Look at him.
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12: There are some shows you don't want to miss.
13: This is going to be fun.
12: And there are some shows you can't miss.
13: Let's not overreact.
12: This is Covino and Rich.
13: When that POS fan stormed the court and they gave him camera time, which is odd, right? Most of the time, I find it funny when, you know, people are running around the baseball field and making the security guys look like idiots. But in this high-stakes moment, it really rubbed me the wrong way.
25: As you and I were saying earlier, it's not a June baseball game where it's like, man, you see the fan ran on Petco's
13: and here's why. Because, I felt like the Knicks had great momentum in that moment. And all of a sudden, like, everything slows down and stops. You're like, oh, no. Don't let this fan storming the court be where everything turns around. And maybe Spurs feel like, man, we could have caught momentum if that didn't happen. That can't happen in the NBA Finals. That rubbed me the wrong way, too. That stood out. That fan, I think they gave him too much camera time. Security should have pile-drived that kid. And that should not... Think of where the mindset is. These kids are doing it for Instagram likes. They deserve karate kicks for that.
25: It's such a confined space, and the game was going. So I think like they couldn't help but show it because it was like... He just ran out there. It was just so sudden.
13: Yeah, I don't think
25: we don't encourage
13: it. But you know how there's always like turning points when the end of the season DVD comes out, like, oh, and then the cat showed up and everything flipped upside down. I was hoping that wasn't like some weird moment.
25: It was in late July when a squirrel ran across Wrigley.
13: Yeah, you know? I was like, oh no, the fan.
25: Imagine the fan. Imagine the momentum totally shifted.
13: I thought it was going to, man. It felt like that was a weird moment of the night.
25: I'm reading a lot of our feedback and. You know,
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29: 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I feel like I could walk there. It's a 10-minute drive, so I'd love it. Hammond, Indiana is right over the border. And for a lot of, this happens all the time. States compete against each other all the time. Indiana's being aggressive. Good for them. I'd love to talk to their governor. Come on the show. I think, the McCaskies are like, we tried. We negotiated. We got a better deal. I mean, both New York teams play at MetLife. That's in like the Izod Center. Ugh. That's not very nice. That's not very... I guarantee you, the Hammond area, the people on the south side of Chicago, it's a 50-minute drive from where I'm sitting right now. So the Bears are, Soldier Field's in South Chicago. We're going to move down to Hammond, Indiana. It's right across the border. It's not that big of a deal.
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26: So here it is.
25: You know, Jared Verse is now a member of the Cleveland Browns following the trade. He spoke yesterday for the first time since becoming a Cleveland Brown.
31: I was upset for, a good little bit of time. 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
32: I think the tough thing for Jared Verse is the version of the defense that we saw last year that allowed Myles Garrett to excel isn't going to be that version this year. Yes, you've got same personnel or similar personnel, but Jim Schwartz isn't there anymore.
33: He is a fine football player, and he will make their team, at that position. He'll solidify the position. My question is, can Rutenberg put together a defensive scheme that is good, and can Monken bring to the table offense?
12: Two pros, LeVar Arrington, Brady Quinn, and a cup of Joe, Jonas Knox. 6 a.m. Eastern, 3 a.m. Pacific on Fox Sports Radio. 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
6: Before we get to rap news,
9: I'm chilling in the hood with the gangster.
6: We do have one more story in NBA 3, and it pertains to OKC. And yes, if they should blow it up because they lost in the Western Conference Finals in seven games at home to San Antonio, and they do have the assets if they wanted to.
19: They do.
6: They could make a Godfather offer that really nobody else could match for Giannis Antetokounmpo, excuse me.
19: So what's been floated out there, so they have the extension of Jalen Williams, which is going to start next year, along with Chet Holmgren. His extension kicks in next year. You have a multitude of draft picks over these next few years, including two, one in the lottery and one just outside the lottery, coming up this offseason. So the talk is, if you want to make a run at Giannis, you have the ability to trade Chet and or Jalen Williams and or many of these draft picks to bring in Giannis Antetokounmpo into the fold, and he can be your, for lack of a better term, Wimby stopper.
6: Now, he's 32.
19: Mm-hmm. Injury issues.
6: He's had them pile up over the last few years, but he still athletically looks to be pretty close to his prime when available.
19: And had a lot of time off the last third of the season, too, by the way, whether it was on his own or not. But
6: like, I like Giannis. He might be the second best player in the league. He's in that range when he's healthy, when he's right. And he would make them better, of course, over Chet. But I don't think you should overreact to Chet Holmgren getting punked by Wemby when Chet's still just 24. Like, we just saw Carl Anthony Towns, people gave up on him and thought he was a negative asset. And now, look, he may be the finals MVP. There's some similarities there. OKC could probably just stay the course, not make that seismic of a move, hold on to a lot of their assets here, because they could still run it back and win next year with a little bit of health, a little bit of luck. J-Dub's feeling better. Like, they're fine. They don't even make it a drastic move.
19: Now, I'm sure if they were going to, they would make the push for Chet just from a fit standpoint. It will be hard to justify, though I'm sure you can make it work, having him play next to Shea and next to Giannis. If you're Milwaukee and you have your choice of either Jalen Williams or Chet Holmgren, which one are you building around? I would probably go with Chet because I think the upside is there. I think Jalen Williams, as good as he is, has kind of maxed out. I think this is probably as good as he's going to get, which is great. It's good. He's a very good player.
6: Yeah.
19: I think Chet still has another gear that he can get to.
6: He still has unicorn potential.
19: Right.
6: And I thought it was going to come to fruition in a bigger way this year. Maybe next year that'll happen with Chet.
19: Well, also remember he missed more than half of last year to start, too. I mean, he's still relative. I mean, he you know, it's as vested of a vet as it seems as he is at 24 because he came out so early, he's still very young in his development. So I think he has a great high upside and could still end up being one of the better players in the league. He just needs a little bit more time.
6: All right, let's get to it.
19: Do it.
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15: Tell us stuff that the news
16: hides. Oh, and the group Doug Shack. Touts the virtues of a machine that automatically smacks a wife or girlfriend into line. A generation raised on
17: I mean, even though we're going through our drama, I would never wish death on nobody, you know what I'm saying? Because ain't no coming back from that.
18: Who shot you?
20: This is an artist called Eminem. It's spelled funky.
21: All in prison just for what? Because he's a white guy.
22: Bill O'Reilly.
23: Chris Brown is accused of assault and battery.
24: I love all the rappers today, but it's hard to defend this shit.
6: So I actually thought we were going to have some more Stranger Than Fiction news pertaining to animals, when animals attack, because in Arizona this week, police had to use a tarp to catch a tranquilized bear that fell out of a tree. I'd be like, this is not protecting and serving my community. I did not sign up for this.
19: How high was the tree? Like, was the bear going to, like, break a limb or something if it fell out of the tree? Or
6: I didn't exactly watch the video. Yeah, they got plenty of cushion. Come on now.
19: I mean, what are we doing?
6: Then I thought I had a story about the most pathetic Guinness Book of World Record ever, where a man in Idaho set the record for keeping 5 balloons in the air for over a minute. I guess it's harder than it sounds, even with the helium in them, because they can go all over the place. You're trying to keep all of them in the air for over a minute.
19: I'm assuming they weren't all tied together, like in one string or something?
6: It wasn't like that. It wasn't like the movie Up.
19: Guinness has too much time on their hands.
6: Then I thought we had some geek news, because the original Mario 2, which we know as the Lost Levels, turned 40.
19: Oh, this is the drop in acid game, right?
6: No, that's the one we got in the U.S. But in Japan, they got the Lost Levels. We got,
19: the acid trip.
6: The acid trip.
19: Got it.
6: The frog and more Bowser.
19: Right.
6: But instead, we got some different video game news that bumps into the rap news category.
19: Oh, here. I know where you're going here. I did see this.
6: So Sega has a game coming out called Stranger Than Heaven in January of 2027, which I guess is a big deal because it's in a genre of Japanese crime drama games. Like, this is a series of games going on here. And it's a prequel to their Like a Dragon franchise, also known in Japanese as Yakuza, which are games based off of a genre of movies in Japan called Yakuza films, which is like their crime syndicate, gangster, godfather, wise guy stuff.
19: I thought the Yakuza was definitely like a crime family.
6: Yeah. I guess that makes sense then.
19: Right.
6: So, it is gangster. But the game is coming out next year, and it's already being hyped. And
19: I wonder why.
6: Partially because one of the characters that was revealed today. So, they needed, in a gangster movie like this, I guess some gangster rappers.
0: That ain't gangster.
19: Oh, so they didn't want like organized crime type of rappers.
6: No.
19: They didn't want Bugsy Siegel and people like that.
6: One of the characters in the game, Snoop Dogg.
1: Gotta love us!
19: Gotcha. Makes sense?
6: Not the main character. That's a guy named Makoto Diato, a Japanese-American man who you control in this cinematic movie-like crime drama game that's a third-person view. You go through different cities and regions in Japan. But today, it was announced in the new trailer for the game that not only is Snoop Dogg in it,
19: but
6: Tupac Shakur is going to be in it. Tupac is in the game.
19: Wondering why Pac was trending earlier today, and I clicked and looked up. I was like, I thought it was a joke at first, to be honest with you.
6: Same. It's called Stranger Than Heaven, and Tupac's in it, who could be in heaven
19: now. So what system is this for?
6: It's going to be on PlayStation 5. It's going to be on Xbox as well. Tupac's estate, I'm guessing, is going to be paid for using his likeness and all that. Some aren't for that. But hey, if you like Tupac, he's coming out in a new game.
19: Well, I left video games in my previous life, but now that Pac is involved, I got to jump back in it now. PS5 is mine. All right, we'll talk super teams in the NFL and in pro sports coming up next. FNA on FSR.
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7: And you tell us where this show lies.
8: So you mentioned Caleb Williams could be in the top five, and I know you've got an interview coming out with him, the new Madden cover. Yeah. My question is, did he cry, and does he cry a lot?
11: Yes.
8: Like when you were talking to him. Did he weep, or was it just a little tear? How did that work?
11: So since we heard he's a big crybaby, that's what we've heard. I'm not saying it's true. I'm just saying those are the rumors.
13: So great you're actually going down this lane, because I was actually just talking about this, right?
11: Well, you're our source.
13: So first off, you know, Caleb Williams, I mean, he was extremely happy. He's hit the most improbable, most unbelievable trifecta you could ever hit as a quarterback. He won the Heisman, he's on the cover of Madden, and he got a one-on-one interview with Chris Sims on Button. I told him he can retire. He's done. He's going to the Hall of Fame. Yes. Everybody knows it. Now. All right. The second thing I'll say is screw you, Mikey A, for that comment. All right. That's what I'll say about that.
11: We overheard your conversation. I mean,
13: okay, good. You did hear that. Yeah. Because it does drive me crazy. Wemby cries, and everybody's like, oh, he's Wemby. He's the alien. It's so passionate. He wants to be in the finals. He's so happy. And then, you know, it's Caleb Williams cries, and it's like, oh, he's such a wimp loser. Oh, my gosh. He can never lead a team. And it's just like, that's what I hate about sports. It's why I got into the job. It's to correct stupid narratives like that. So I'm glad you're just playing with me and not real with that question.
11: Well, there's a reason, just quickly, since we're here, okay? I mean, Wemby's crying because he made it to the NBA Finals and did so ahead of schedule and beat Oklahoma City, and it means a lot to him. Caleb hasn't done anything.
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14: This NBA season is like From Dusk Till Dawn. From Dusk Till Dawn started off as like a robbery movie. Wasn't it like a bank robbery? I don't know. Something weird was going on.
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14: 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Every day we came in here complaining about, man, how flat is the NBA?
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14: Selma Hayek's there. What? Cheech Marin's there. And all of a sudden, it's so exciting. You're like, man, I didn't see this coming at all. It took such a turn from the weakest season to arguably the most fun in a long-ass time because of the likability factor and the competitiveness we're seeing.
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1: And here's what you need to know.
36: The Knicks lead the NBA Finals 2-0 after winning by a point at San Antonio, 105-104, on a free throw with about 10 seconds left. It came right after a turnover by Victor Wembanyama, who did have 29 points, but also missed the last shot. The Spurs as a team with 16 turnovers. With 6 minutes to go, New York was up 14. Then the Spurs went on a 14-0 run to tie. But the Knicks will be hosting games 3 and 4 Monday and Wednesday, already up 2-0 in the best of 7. WNBA, Dallas won at L.A., 104-96, despite 27 points from the Sparks' Kelsey Plum. Broncos linebacker Jonathan Cooper and his girlfriend were each arrested for domestic violence. At the French Open, number 2 Alexander Zverev advanced to Sunday's final. The Dodgers still have yet to play an extra inning game this year. Freddie Freeman, home run, bottom of the 9th, 1-0 over the Angels. I'm Steve DeSager.
37: Begin, shall we?
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3: 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Kevin Figures and Adam Osley.
19: That's right. It is the final hour of FNA on FSR. At KFig1 is where you can find me on X. You can find Adam at Follow Adam A on X as well. Thanks to our guest, Mark Medina, joined us in the first hour talking NBA Finals. And Vinny Bonsignor of the California Post joined us to talk about his New York Knicks being up 2-0 in the NBA Finals. But most importantly, about the Rams and the seismic move they made earlier this week to trade for Myles Garrett.
6: And we're going to jump off of that point and talk about some of the super teams in the past and what the Rams could look forward to. Because Vinny, I thought, put it very well.
19: You did.
6: They may be the most talented team. It guarantees nothing. Even though he thinks they are the best team in the NFL with the physicality in that sport and an aging quarterback, even though he's still great, there are plenty of concerns. There are red flags. There are no guarantees in sports, especially in the NFL. And we've seen in the past, it comes down to chemistry. It comes down to buy-in, the right guys.
19: The health, I mean, or just things that
6: available.
19: Just are not, you know. And I venture to say, just generally speaking, whenever someone is dubbed unbeatable or crowned as the champion or is an overwhelming favorite, I don't have the numbers on this, but I feel like the majority of the time they don't end up winning for any number of circumstances. Like the most recent super team that I could think of that won was probably the Golden State Warriors with KD and Steph.
6: That was probably the most overpowered super team maybe of our lifetime, honestly.
19: Yeah, and the only reason why they didn't win three in a row is because KD and Klay got hurt. I mean, I thoroughly believe they beat Toronto in the finals if those guys are... Like, even if KD gets hurt and Klay is still available, I think they probably potentially still beat the Toronto Raptors in that series.
6: It's true, Drake. Your Raptors would have gotten beaten. They still went to six games. I have to say, that Golden State Warriors team, that almost put a sour taste in my mouth of all super teams, because that was so extraordinary compared to anything else, because it's not just the level of star power you had. You had guys at their peak,
19: right,
6: all on the same team at the same time. It's not like the Houston Rockets of the late 90s with Charles Barkley, with Olajuwon, with Clyde Drexler, with Pippen in there for 1 year. This was, I think, Kevin Durant when they got him, due to a spike in the salary cap, a 30% spike. It was fluky.
19: Which happened to be the year that he happened to be a free agent.
6: Right.
19: A lot of things happened at the right time. The timing was perfect for it all to happen.
6: They went out to the Hamptons to recruit him after losing a 3-1 lead in the NBA Finals. Otherwise, I don't think Kevin Durant would have came if they had won that NBA Finals, but I don't know if we can put anything past him, honestly.
19: That would have been even more controversial. Can you imagine the Oklahoma City Thunder don't blow that 3-1 lead against OKC? They end up winning the championship, and he still ends up going to the Warriors? I couldn't see that happening, no.
6: I don't know. It's KD. The other day, he was trying to hide from the paparazzi, and I couldn't see him there either.
19: The cool part is, I don't think anybody would necessarily have categorized the team that lost to the Cavaliers in that finals that blew that 3-1 lead as a super team going into that year, but they do have the best regular season record in the history of the sport.
6: They had the perfect team, perfect system, right guys that fit right next to one another, and all the pieces fell into place.
19: But even if you wanted to, I don't know if I'd categorize them as a super team per se.
6: Well, they drafted those
19: but
6: guys.
19: But self-inflicted wounds to a degree. I mean, if Draymond Green's not kicking guys in the nuts, they probably don't end up blowing that lead and they win the championship.
17: These anyway. Nuts.
19: You know?
6: I still have no sympathy for them because he played six of the seven games.
19: No, not at all.
6: And he had the game of his life in that game seven where I think he had 32 points.
19: He got off to a very hot start. I do remember that.
6: Yeah, he had like 7 3-pointers in that game. They had their opportunities. I know he talks about, oh, the momentum of the series completely changed then. It's like, hey, you had chances when you were out there, and LeBron was still getting 40.
19: Yeah, and we'll talk about some super teams specifically, but just generally, and I like to use, when people talk about the Dodgers and complain about them spending all the money and buying all of these free agents, you know, money, all it does, it buys you, specifically in baseball, and every sport is different to a degree. It buys you a wider margin for error, but it doesn't buy you championships. So the Dodgers have had a top three payroll in 14 of the past 15 seasons. They have 2.5 championships.
6: Oh, you're so only giving them a half for 2020?
19: If I'm being objective about it, I mean, come on.
6: Probably should be more like a third. Well, look, they play 50 games
19: that year? They played 60 games in that season, so I was trying to be generous to a certain degree. But I did run some numbers, and I found something interesting. So over the past 20 years, the team with the best odds to win the NBA championship wins the title 40% of the time. That's a pretty good clip. Mm-hmm. And it makes sense for a sport like the NBA, where literally one player can flip you from being the worst team to a contender overnight.
6: You only got five guys on the court. Superstars weigh in heavily on those teams.
19: But so it's 40% is significant. It's not the majority of the time, but it's fairly often. Over that same time period, 20 years, the MLB favorite going into the season wins the title 25% of the time.
6: Okay.
19: In the NFL, the favorite going into the season, 15% of the time.
6: There's a real trend there. If you just go off of roster size, starting with the smallest roster with the NBA, so one person can have so much influence over your success, and then as you move along, you get to, 29 guys in Major League Baseball, and then 56 in the NFL, your odds go down because they're more of team sports, and one guy can't have the same impact.
19: Right, and so, and even if they did, even when they, like, even in the highest of numbers at 40%, that means 60% of the time, more often than not, the team that is favored to win the championship in the NBA does not do it.
6: Yeah.
19: You know,
6: you always got to take the field.
19: Right. That's the thing. You know, and so the majority of the time, if you are taking the field against the super team, you're going to end up coming out on top, because this is not Madden or 2K where you can play franchise mode and turn injuries off, you know, like,
6: and turn off the system when you lose.
19: Exactly. Hit the reset. But like, life happens. Guys get hurt. Guys get into trouble off the field. I mentioned Draymond Green. They get suspended. Personal tragedies like what happened to Dodger reliever Alex Vesia during the NLCS this past year, where he and his wife unfortunately lost a child. These are things you can't necessarily anticipate. You obviously don't bake it into the odds going into the season. You can't anticipate bad things are going to happen, but you just have to know in the back of your mind that they could. Things almost never go chalk.
6: There's too much up in the air. Like the guy from the Guinness Book of World Records that was juggling five balloons for 1 minute.
19: You know, I can't believe it. It was like a Guinness Book of World Records for holding an ink pen in your mouth for the longest period of time. I don't know that for a fact, but I can almost guarantee you that it's more likely than not that's a thing.
6: I was so close to holding that record,
19: were you?
6: Kevin, but the Bic pen got too a little too disgusting. It was the blue. Now, this is something where if you're a Rams fan right now, as much as you should be elated that you got Myles Garrett, and you should be, he's coming off setting the all-time sack record with 23 last year with the Cleveland Browns.
19: This is impressive for a team that was behind as much as they were.
6: Yeah.
19: You know,
6: have some perspective. Understand that, first of all, you're still in one of the best divisions in sports, I would say, not just in the NFL, outside the Arizona Cardinals. There's three really good, really well-run teams in there. And then also the injury factor is just too high in the NFL to bank on anything being certain. Even Myles Garrett, he's 30 now.
19: Right.
6: He's still in his prime, yes. He looks as good as ever. And on the Rams team, maybe he gets 25 sacks next season. Who knows? They're going to be up big in a lot of games. He can pin his ears back and go after the quarterback more than ever. You have to look at recent history and modern sports and how these super teams go, especially you talk about the NFL. What was the dream team with the Philadelphia Eagles and Vince Young? Now, maybe from the outside looking in, none of us really felt like they were a dream team.
19: Well, that was ridiculous, because they went out, they signed Nnamdi Asomugha, I know, away from the Raiders. And I forget the other player. I'll find. And Vince Young was a backup quarterback.
6: It's a Vic,
19: so
6: right?
19: So for him of all people to say, oh, we're a dream team. It's like, you're a backup, with all due respect. Why are you saying anything?
6: If you're playing, we're not a dream team, actually.
19: Exactly. That's exactly what they don't want.
6: I don't remember who were the other guys. Did they have Shady McCoy at running back?
19: I don't know
6: that
19: if
6: time?
19: Shady was there quite yet.
6: Was it Chip Kelly as the head coach of that team?
19: Ooh, so that was 2011. That might have been Andy's last year, I believe.
6: Okay. Last hurrah to not win the Super Bowl with the Eagles.
19: Yeah, okay. So it was the 2011 Eagles. So you had Vic. You did have Shady McCoy. DeSean Jackson and Jeremy Maclin were both there. So you had some really good talent on the offensive end. I mentioned they had Nnamdi Asomugha. It was a good team, but they ended up missing the playoffs. They went 8-8 that year.
6: Well, as good as that talent
19: and they were never a dream team, by the way.
6: No, like, it wasn't close to that. Like, You can just look at the NBA Finals, and you have to throw in the chemistry factor.
19: Absolutely.
6: I thought Charles Barkley actually made a good point earlier.
2: I'm what? A dumbass.
19: Stop the presses.
6: No, it actually happened. It wasn't during the halftime show where he and Shaq just said the same thing over and over again. Barkley saying, Wemby's in shock. Shaq saying, he needs to play with more energy instead of like actually going through some X's and O's of how New York is making him being in shock.
19: That's what Kenny's, there for. They don't have to do that.
6: Yeah, Kenny, well, he didn't do a damn thing during the halftime show. I'll tell you that.
19: That's one of the halftime
2: shows. Dominate my ass.
6: That was for DeAndre Ayton. But
2: dominate my ass.
6: Call himself Dominating. But he said this Knicks team reminds him of the 2004 Detroit Pistons. And I see it. It's a more modern version of that. Yeah, Hole is greater than the sum of its parts. And while you think of Cat and Brunson as a big 1-2 punch, well, they haven't put up crazy numbers. They're not averaging 35 in the series or anything like that. They're not that top heavy.
19: Right.
6: But they lengthen out the lineup. Their roster is so reliable. The end of the third quarter, where they have Mikal Bridges and McBride out. Mikal was the only starter that was out there to end that third quarter. Mm-hmm. And they went from a 4-point lead to a 9-point lead before the quarter was over. They may have won the game right there. And it was Mikal Bridges with backups and Shamit and McBride out there and other guys, Mitchell Robinson, finding ways to contribute. They didn't have Brunson and they didn't have Cat out there. And the Pistons were like that in some way. And they played so well together and they played so hard and they were just in sync. Like, that to me, you know, you don't want to call them a super team because they may not have the elite talent, but
19: you have guys who
6: they
19: know
6: coalesce.
19: Their roles. Yeah, the old cliche of they star in their roles.
6: Right.
19: Everybody knows what they're supposed to be doing. There's not a tug of war. Whose team is it? The old Shaq and Kobe. Is it my team or is it his team? And egos getting involved. It's just like
6: perfectly defined roles.
19: Yeah. This is, I know exactly what I'm supposed to do. The old Bill Belichick, I do my job. You do your job and you find a way to get positive results. And that's why, yes, the easy competition in the Eastern Conference, call it for whatever it is, but they're steamrolling everybody. They've won 13 straight games.
6: Well,
19: it's impressive.
6: You think of the Heatles and the Miami Heat.
19: They lost their first playoff final series.
6: They lost to Dallas, but part of their issue was they had talent. But they had overlapping talent.
19: Right.
6: Where both Dwayne Wade and LeBron James both needed the ball in their hands a ton to be effective out there. Yep. They weren't a perfectly assembled team. They just overwhelmed you with talent eventually, winning the next two after losing in 2011.
19: Right.
6: But there are other teams out there that build different ways that you wouldn't consider being a super team or anything like that, but they're super powered. They form Captain Planet when their powers combine. Yeah. Like, they become something else. They raise each other's level of play so much that you get more out of the guy next to you because what you bring is unique, what he brings is unique, and all of it's necessary in order to win. The Rams, they may have the best of both worlds.
19: That's
6: I don't know.
19: The thing. Yeah, they may have, like, you know, found the cheat code. And to a certain degree, if you want to go back to the 2007 Patriots, I think to a degree they had that. They literally just lost the last game on their schedule and a fluky play where the guy catches a ball and pins it against his helmet. And what, 7 times out of 10 or whatever, that play gets called dead and Eli Manning gets sacked. Now, I realize they were a high scoring offense and they got held down in that Super Bowl, you know, what have you. But I mean, they were perfect. They had a dominant defense. They had a great offense. They could run the ball. They can throw the ball. They were pretty much unstoppable that entire season.
6: Yeah, they got the last gasp of Randy Moss's prime that year, and they put up together some historical records, he and Tom Brady. That team, to me, going in, we did feel like that was a super team because Randy Moss was being held back by being a Raider at that time.
19: Right.
6: And there was that report that he ran a 4.240 in front of Bill Belichick or something like that when they were working him out. That's one of those teams that, yeah, obviously in a team game like that, it's not just about the star power. They did come together. They should have had the perfect season, most likely. They beat up on that New York team in the regular season. I think the last game of the regular season.
19: It was either the final game. Yeah. It was the final game of the regular season. Yes, it was.
6: And right. Randy Moss caught that touchdown to pass Jerry Rice with, what, 23?
19: Mm-hmm.
6: That team, like, when super teams fail, people want to point and say, this is why it doesn't work.
19: Oh, just a super team model in general.
6: Super team model in general.
19: Yeah.
6: But the truth is, that was pretty unique for them to lose in the fashion they did, and maybe was more of the exception than the rule. Even though, you're right, the majority of times, the favorites don't win.
19: Yeah.
6: But they also have the highest percentage, at least, of getting there. And
19: generally,
6: more of those teams end up winning.
19: And there was no real concrete reason as to why there wasn't a major injury that they suffered or anything. They obviously didn't lose momentum towards the end of the season because they were undefeated. I do think a couple of their games in the postseason were a little closer than people probably would have hoped. I think they had the AFC Championship game against the Chargers. And if I remember correctly, LaDainian Tomlinson got hurt in the first half, didn't play the entire second half, and they only won by 10. So maybe there were some leaks there.
6: Losers.
19: To a degree, only by 10.
4: You
19: lose. But when you're averaging 40 points a game in the regular season and holding teams to 17 or whatever you're doing, you know. So maybe the writing on the wall was there a little bit. But, like, I remember the Kobe Shaq Lakers when they signed Karl Malone and Gary Payton.
6: Lakers Reloaded was the mantra after they lost when going for the four-peat the year before to San Antonio.
19: Now, there was an extra layer in there. That was the year that Kobe Bryant had the rape trial, and he was flying back and forth. I mean, you'd never be able to do this today, where he'd come in the second half of games because he was flying back from a court trial in Denver.
6: Jerry Buss flying him out.
19: There's no way that he'd be able to do that now, but he did it then. And then towards the end of the regular season, Karl Malone gets injured. Mm-hmm. Obviously, there was talk the entire season as to whether or not Shaq was leaving or Kobe was leaving. They weathered through all of that drama and made it to the finals before they got run off the floor by that Detroit Pistons team you were just talking about.
6: And that type of super team's constructed differently because you had an aging Gary Payton and Karl Malone. What was Malone, 39 or 40?
19: He might have been 40.
6: Gary Payton might have been 35, 36, something like that. And he would come through a couple of years later
19: with
6: a big shot for the Miami Heat to eventually win a championship against Dallas in 06. But that, to me, is more of the norm, where you're getting some guys that are all-time greats that are later in their career trying to hold on in chip chase, so to speak. And that's I am more intrigued by that type of stuff, which is why I'd be interested in seeing LeBron next to Steph Curry. Because while you can say, yeah, I agree with you, they have less of a chance to win than the Los Angeles Lakers, most likely, but those two guys being on the same page together and being on the same team for once, I think that would be fascinating. I think that would be interesting.
19: Yeah.
6: And you know what the motivation is.
19: As long as it doesn't, look, if those guys are left standing, everything is always health is relative, sure. But when you're aging the way they are, Steph missed as much time as he missed this year. LeBron was absolutely amazing and didn't really miss. He missed the start of the season. And once he got back, he was pretty much back and didn't miss a lot of time after that. You're just kind of playing roulette when you have a roster that's that old and you're that heavily reliant. Because even if you want to draw the parallel to the Shaq and Kobe Lakers with Malone and Peyton, I mean, Kobe was in his prime. Or you can even argue he hadn't even hit his prime at that point yet. He was still young and was carrying the team.
6: Shaq was still in his prime.
19: Shaq was still in his prime, even though he wasn't in the best shape of his life. He can still do his thing. You know, so there wasn't a heavy burden on a 41-year-old and a 39-year-old or whatever Steph is going to be by the start of the next season. And then Jimmy Butler coming off a devastating injury, and I think he's 36, if I believe correctly.
6: Yeah.
19: That's a heavy burden on a lot of older guys with a large injury history.
6: Older guy coming off an ACL like that, I wouldn't put a ton into him having a lot of success.
4: Oh, my knee!
6: And that's also a trade piece for them if they go out and make a big move because of his salary. It's an expiring contract, basically, for $60 million. You can make a lot of money match if they don't go the LeBron route.
19: Right.
6: They try to circle back to Giannis. But, yeah, it seems like in the NBA over the last couple of years, at least, they're getting away from having three stars on teams because of the new CBA, because trying to make that money work, it's much more difficult to fill out the rest of the roster. And you look at the depth with even San Antonio being down 2-0, like, they have depth. They have a lot of young guys. They're not as experienced. Obviously, we mentioned the New York Knicks, but then last season, we'll see if Indiana, when they get Halliburton back, can make another run at it. And they were just coming at you in waves. Same with OKC. They ended up not having quite enough because of J-Dub's injury to get above San Antonio Spurs in the Western Conference Finals, but there's more talent spread around instead of as many top-heavy teams that we used to see where it was big three here, big three there. Who's going to be able to combat the Heatles? Now it's the Golden State Warriors. Who's going to get above that? And I appreciate that. I like the talent a little bit more spread out across the board for more teams to have chances. I don't know if that means I'm a parity merchant like Adam Silver or anything like that.
19: Yeah, we can maybe get into that a little bit deeper coming into the next segment, because this is going to be, what, the seventh straight year we're going to have a new NBA champion and not a back-to-back champion.
6: Mark at 8.
19: Yeah, mark at 8, exactly.
4: 8-year-olds, too.
19: You guys want to chime in at 877-99 on Fox when it comes to super teams. Can you think of a super team? Maybe your favorite team, or a team that beat your favorite team, or a team that your favorite team defeated. Talking about super teams, everybody thinks it's a foregone conclusion that the Rams are going to win.
6: It's not.
19: We gave you a couple of examples of super teams that didn't win. What is a super team example from your perspective that did not win? And do you think the Rams are just going to run roughshod over the NFC, or do you think that there's a chance they can get knocked off by Seattle or somebody else? 877-99 on Fox. We'll have your calls coming up next. FNA on FSR.
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16: Where are you at on James Dolan ignoring the commissioner, Adam Silver, and Michael Jordan, the greatest player of all time, both with a peace offer to welcome Charles Oakley back to MSG? So I've got my take on this. I've got residencies, Coors Light, and C-SPAN. Now, to tip off here, it's obviously awkward, right? That's the first thought. It's awkward. It's kind of like a fart in an elevator. Very awkward, right? You look at who did it. Okay, yeah. How bad does it smell? Here's the issue, though. On this one, the fart in the elevator, Dolan created the elevator. James Dolan is a dingleberry. He's a Mama Luke and all those things. And obviously, he should not have had Charles Oakley hogtied and carried out of Madison Square Garden by a bunch of MSG goon security guards. Nevertheless, I actually get the fact that Dolan has banished Oakley at this point. Here's why. Charles Oakley, as far as I know, is still suing Dolan and MSG. So the etiquette is rather simple. If a guy is suing you, he's not going to come to your arena. It's why I'm still amazed that Brian Flores, who's in an open lawsuit against the NFL, is the defensive coordinator for the Vikings. Like, it's always been, my entire life, the etiquette has been, the decorum, if you're in a lawsuit, you're not welcome at the party you're suing. Like, to me, that's not drama, that's just legal hygiene. And so while...
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9: 877-99 on Fox is the phone number. We're talking super teams after the Rams were able to get Myles Garrett to help them get over the top this time around, possibly in the NFC. But we got D-Brock calling in from Florida, not Debo. D-Brock?
10: D-Brock from Miami. Hey, what's up, fellas?
8: What's going on?
10: My super team, my super team from back in the day, though, really, was the Chicago Bulls. When they got Dennis Rodman, we had Tony Kukoc, too, even though the money it wasn't like now, but it was a super team. And then if you remember also, Houston tried to get Scottie Pippen and Charles Barkley to make a super team, but it didn't work out. But have a good Saturday. Thank you, guys.
8: Thanks, D-Brock. Yeah, we mentioned that Houston Rockets earlier in the segment. But yeah, you know, I don't know if anybody necessarily categorized the Bulls as a super team, but I mean, you have three Hall of Famers.
9: They should be.
8: I mean, they should. Because for as much credit as Michael, obviously one of the greatest players, 1-2 with LeBron, AB, whatever you want to say. Scottie Pippen, certainly one of the best defensive players of all time. And Dennis Rodman, one of the best defensive players of all time. Dennis Rodman is not in there to D up on Karl Malone. Is that series different?
9: I think so.
8: And do they potentially lose at least one of those series against Utah?
9: After they lost in 95 to the Orlando Magic when Jordan came back, and I don't want to hear this, oh, Jordan just got back, he wasn't the same guy. Look at his playoff averages
8: in
9: 95. He was averaging 32 points per game. He was efficient. He was bad at times at the end of games. He had some bad turnovers, the Nick Anderson steal, of course, in that series. But after they lost in 6 to Orlando, Jordan talked about the difference was Horace Grant.
8: Yep.
9: They lost Horace Grant to the Orlando Magic from the time Jordan retired the first time and then came back, and he was big on getting Dennis Rodman. They needed somebody else there. And the only reason people don't think of it like a super team is because the Jordashians, I think is what you call them, the Jordan disciples.
8: Right.
9: They don't want you to think it was a super team or that he had the best team out there. They want to make it seem like, no, Jordan was the biggest reason they went 72-10. And look, of course he's the biggest reason, but they definitely, at that time, considering the lack of player movement, that was a super team for that particular era. It doesn't compare to super teams later on. But yes, at that time, they were overpowered, that Bulls team.
8: I mean, they essentially had a big three. Rodman wasn't giving you anything offensively, but he was so dominant on the defensive end, it made things so much easier for them.
9: Well, the other thing was you had 6 expansion teams from 1988 to, I think, 1995.
8: A lot of baked-in wins.
9: And it watered down the league because the international game isn't what it is today, where 30% of the NBA is international players. Back then, go look at the Dream Team and who they had to go through in 92. There were like 5 total NBA players they played at the Olympics. This last time around in 2024, there was over 40 NBA players, I believe, at the Olympics. The level of competition was just so much higher because the talent pool has increased. partially because of Michael Jordan and growing the game and making it more international and guys playing basketball that otherwise wouldn't have because they were inspired by him.
8: Right.
9: But make no mistake about it, the Bulls were stacked.
8: Your fellow Panther fan, Gunnar Thomas, hits us up on X. He says the 2015 Panthers, now that team did go 15-1 and make it to the Super Bowl. I do not know if anybody necessarily thought they were a super team coming into that season. They just had a phenomenal season.
9: Yeah, that's how you should grade these things. Going in, you talked about betting odds
8: right. And
9: who were the favorites. I don't remember going into that season as a Carolina Panther fan thinking, oh, we should be the favorites to win it or to come out of the NFC or anything like that. Cam had a magical year. He was the MVP. He was unbelievable. Christian McCaffrey, of course, a younger player at that time, was at probably his peak, you could say.
8: Keekly was amazing.
9: The defense was really good. They never should have lost that game to the Denver Broncos, but Cam Newton didn't want to jump on the ball that was on the ground.
8: Yeah, well, Cam Newton didn't want to jump on the ground and injure his shoulder when they were playing against Peyton Manning, who basically didn't have a shoulder, and they still found the way to win. But that game, seeing Gunner's tweet, reminded me of the Denver Broncos, and when they initially traded for Peyton Manning, and his shoulder was fine, and they had a dominant team. I don't know if they were necessarily considered a quote-unquote dream team, but that defense was stacked. That offense was stacked.
9: Well,
8: they were phenomenal and dominated the entire regular season until they got to the Super Bowl and got waxed by Seattle.
9: Was the first year the Super Bowl?
8: I believe so,
9: yes. Was the first year against Baltimore when they lost after having that? Did Peyton Manning throw for 60 touchdowns that year? He had a 7-touchdown game. And then it was, who was it, Raheem Moore,
8: yeah,
9: the
8: he
9: safety?
8: Misread a play, and the Jacoby Jones got behind him for a touchdown.
9: With the Joe Flacco, and they had that magical run to the Super Bowl. But either way, yeah, I do think when he came over, it felt like all they needed was the quarterback after going through Tim Tebow, and John Elway made sure to go out there and get Peyton Manning.
8: Yeah, so that was his second season with the Broncos. They went 13-3, and that's when they lost that Super Bowl to the Seattle Seahawks, which I believe they were favored in that game. That was a young Russell Wilson. Like, nobody thought, I think most people thought the Super Bowl might not be competitive.
9: Well, it wasn't.
8: Legion of Boom was good, but people were like, this Bronco offense is so dominant, they won't be able to do anything. What was it?
0: It's game over, man.
8: 43-8 or something like that?
9: It was one of the biggest ass kickings you've ever seen. I remember Peyton Manning closing his eyes, throwing a football as he's being tackled. It's one of the indelible images from that game. It was brutal. We got a phone call here.
8: Okay.
9: Randy from Florida wants to weigh in on super teams in light of the Rams getting Myles Garrett. Randy, what's up? We're big in Florida.
11: Hey, what's up, guys? Thanks for taking a call. I'll try to make it quick. I'm getting old. I'm going to be a senior citizen next year. I'll be 55 in February. But I remember those 80s Lakers, man. I mean, Kareem down in the post, Worthy down in the post, Michael Cooper, Magic, Byron Scott,
9: Michael Randy, Thompson.
11: I mean, Michael Thompson. Well, I was mad at him because he was coming for Kareem as Kareem was getting old. But, that's my super team. That's all I have. Thanks.
9: It's funny,
8: they
9: Randy.
8: Were. Yeah.
9: Like, nobody talks about how Magic comes into the league and gets drafted by a team that has Kareem Abdul-Jabbar, arguably the greatest player of all time. He was born on third base a little bit, as much as I love Magic.
8: A little bit.
9: I'm not taking away
8: from Magic and not to say that he wouldn't be a Hall of Famer and a great player anyway.
9: Of course. I think he's one of the greatest floor raisers you could have with how much better he makes everybody around
8: him. And to that end, a few years later, here comes James Worthy, the first overall pick in the draft, on some fluky trade that they made with the Jazz a few years earlier or something.
9: Yeah, like Jerry West cooked,
8: yeah.
9: Obviously. Front office legend as well as player legend.
8: Along with Bill Sharman, who was the general manager, and Jerry was his assistant, but they were both in charge of the front office at that point.
9: I just feel like it's very glossed over how Magic came into the league and immediately got to one of the best teams roster-wise. Norm Nixon.
8: Mm-hmm.
9: I mean,
8: had beef with.
9: Yeah.
8: He got shipped out later.
9: Man, you know I miss my favorite show, Winning Time. If we only could have got a few more seasons. HBO, come on.
8: I didn't understand.
9: I loved it. It was so well done. I was listening to the intro rap song for that show recently, just driving through Los Angeles with a buddy.
12: I'm chilling in the hood with the gangster.
9: It wasn't like that. That show was great, and it deserved it. The fact that it's called Winning Time, and you never even saw the Lakers win in that show, tells you how quickly it ended.
8: Yeah, they hadn't gotten to it yet, you know?
9: So that's another team. The Boston Celtics, they made that crazy trade to end up with McHale and Chief,
8: right.
9: They got out of a trade with Red Auerbach swindling somebody.
8: Yeah, well, that's what he did.
9: With the cigar in hand.
8: That was a, I mean, you had a stretch there from the eight. And since, you know, to talk a little bit, because we mentioned talking about the NBA and parity and not having repeat champions, you know, there is an element of I do like parity, but only to a certain degree.
9: Yeah, you're right.
8: Like, I don't know if I want to have a brand new champion every single year for seven straight years or not have a repeat conference champion for like nine straight years or whatever it's been. Like, you back then, you had a rotation of teams. Like in the 80s, it was the Lakers, and every now and then the Rockets came up and got them a couple of times in the Western Conference.
9: Yeah.
8: In the Eastern Conference, it was pretty much a heavy rotation of the Celtics and the Pistons, and you throw in one or two others here and there.
9: Philadelphia.
8: Yeah, the 76ers.
9: Yeah.
8: You know, so it was parity in that it was any one of these three or four teams in a given year that you knew would probably win.
9: Well, and it brought that familiarity to those teams. You knew them so well, love them or hate them, you felt some type of way as a fan.
8: And it built rivalries,
9: because
8: those teams are going to play each other in big series in the postseason every single year.
9: And there were less teams back then, too, so maybe that helps. But, yeah, I get that part of it, and we're heading towards eight straight different NBA champions. The last repeat we had was in 2018. Yeah, the Warriors going back-to-back with Kevin Durant. And then they go back there and then lose, and you mentioned it earlier with the injuries in 2019 to Toronto. So since Toronto won in 2019, we've had new guys every year winning it. This year, no different. Mark brought up a really interesting franchise that we probably should have mentioned earlier. Mark, who do you think about with super teams?
13: I was thinking about the former evil empire, the Yankees. I thought back in the day of Mr. Steinbrenner, his wallet played a big part in building the Yankees, and they were winning a lot at a certain time, I thought, based on what he would spend to get players.
8: He spent a lot of money. He did not win a lot of championships. You know,
9: he didn't spend it well.
8: That dominant run they had at the end of the 90s and into 2000, those teams, people thought, like, oh, Steinbrenner bought those championships back then. He really didn't. Go back and look at those rosters. Those are homegrown guys. That was Jeter and Paul O'Neill and Bernie Williams. Like,
9: Brocious.
8: Yeah, Scott Brocious. It was a bunch of homegrown dudes. It was not them going out. It was
9: El Duque?
8: After that run, yeah, they went out and started signing all these guys. You know, Jason Giambis and Gary Sheffields. And when they started star chasing, ironically enough, that's when they stopped winning. You know, it took them until from, 2000 till 1990 or 2000, 2001 to 1999, or excuse me, 2009 to win their next championship.
9: Right. They got to a couple where they lost to, obviously, Arizona and Luis Gonzalez in 01.
8: Miami got them.
9: And then, in 03 against the Marlins, they got there, but they came up short with those teams.
8: You know, they blew the 3-0 lead infamously against the Red Sox in 2004.
9: Where the bats went completely cold, and they had Giambi on that team, too.
8: A-Rod.
9: Sheffield, A-Rod, Posada. Jeter.
8: Yeah. Well, was that the series where the infamous A-Rod is running to first base and he knocked the ball out of the pitcher's hand who was trying to cover first?
9: Yes, it was. Wow. And he and Jason Varitek got into it, I think, earlier maybe in the season.
8: Oh, yeah.
9: There was a real bad. I mean, that's the ultimate rivalry to me. Yankees, Red Sox. As much as I love Giants, Dodgers on the West Coast, they played each other once in the playoffs, and it happened in 2021.
8: You can't really have, it's not a rivalry unless you play really, really meaningful games, you know, especially in the postseason.
9: That's a good one, Mark. The Yankees cannot be looked, because that's an example of how things can work against you no matter how much money you spend.
13: Could the Giants be in that category a little bit? Because they were winning at a certain time because they were getting players and pitchers to, like, build their team and put it together for a couple of good wins.
8: I feel like they built it pretty organically, though. I mean, we're talking to the Giants fan over here, Adam, who can speak to it more than anybody, but I don't know if they were out there throwing out gobs of money to people.
9: They might have been top 10 in payroll, but probably not top 5 during those years. And it was Lincecum, Matt Cain, Bumgarner, all homegrown guys.
8: Buster.
9: And it's not like they went out and got some crazy bats or anything
8: Crawford.
9: Like that.
8: It was really just a team of, you know, Pence, I think, may have been a guy they traded for, but he was a scrapper. It was like a team full of, like, scrapper guys. It wasn't no superstar, big bomber types.
9: Aubrey Huff in there. Yeah. They had the hitter from, who was a one-time All-Star.
8: Pablo Sandoval, was he part of those championship runs, one or two of them?
9: He was the panda in there, looking big.
14: Hey, fella.
9: He he came up huge. I think he hit like three bombs. He hit two or three bombs off of Verlander in the 2012 World Series. He might have been the MVP of that one.
8: He was definitely the MVP of one of them.
9: They had, what's his name? Who was the MVP of the World Series in 97 with the Marlins? Edgar Renteria was their World Series MVP in the first one in 2010 against Texas.
8: Right.
9: So, yeah, they kind of were more patchwork. It was just dominating pitching. They were unbelievable, but those were mostly homegrown.
8: Yeah. But I feel like, generally speaking, that's how you build a contender. It's kind of, you know, to a certain degree, the Dodger model. You know, yes, you have the money to go out and bring in who you want to bring in, but a lot of the core of your team are guys that you cultivated through your system or traded for or found on the scrap heap, like Max Muncy or what have you.
9: Oh, yeah, Freddie,
8: Mookie,
9: Ohtani,
8: yeah,
9: all homegrown.
8: Yeah, Will Smith, Clayton Kershaw, you know, Roki Sasaki was big for them last year. I mean, there's probably a healthy mix of all of it, to be honest with you.
9: Yeah, the Dodgers, they are the best of both worlds. They scout well, they draft well, and they find the perfect free agents that fit their system.
8: Now, coming up next, we could have an end of an era, and a marquee franchise is going to be greatly affected in the NFL. We'll talk about that coming up next. Stephen A. on FSR.
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14: 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Wee-wee!
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1: Must have been busy, but the Odd Couple with Rob Parker and Calvin Washington. We're breaking this down.
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25: We had a conversation about Rob was starting basically saying one thing we agree on, we don't often agree, is that James Dolan has been a ridiculous owner and some of the stunts that he's made over the last 20 years. You brought up Charles Oakley being one. We all remember that scene, him pushing security and
8: they threw him out.
25: Watch, threw him out, kicked him out. He hasn't been back since. And so now the conversation's become, and this was back in, he was arrested with that altercation back in 2017. So now the decision was made, of course, by James Dolan, who apparently is refusing him to come in. He won't let him come even current day as they're in the first finals appearance since 99. And so Rachel Nichols talked about the league's basically, they're pulling out all the stops. They're saying, look, we got to rectify this. And they've gone as far as to even include Adam Silver and Michael Jordan, who we know is, if you don't know, he's one of Oakley's best friends since
8: 100%
25: the Bulls back in the 80s. That's been his guy. He was like Jordan's protector when he was with the Bulls. So they've tried to broker some peace deals, Rob. They tried to figure it out with James Dolan. But Jordan wasn't successful. Adam Silver wasn't successful. And apparently, it's just he's banned for life, and that's just what they're saying.
26: I'm going to say this, too. If you remember, and you could, you know, Google it yourself, Spike had an incident, too, with Dolan and the Madison Square Garden. Don't
25: he
26: you remember?
25: Had, his normal VIP route that technically you're not supposed
26: the
25: to take.
26: Players come in that way, but he used to come in through that same
25: and everybody point. Knows who that is and who's been doing it. And then he blocked him. And I told you another thing that makes me just drive me crazy about James Dolan. So if you're literally...
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2: 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You know how many crazy things are going to happen in this world over the next 50 years? 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
4: Can the Yankees survive the mid-season stretch? We're not just talking about a brief stretch. We're talking about 2 or 3 months at least without Aaron Judge in the middle of everything the Yankees do. So now they should be used to it by now. As we've documented here, it is an annual event. So you figure the players just mark it on their phones, on the calendar app, say, okay, this is about sometime around June or July, he's going to get hurt. Aaron Judge going snap, crackle, pop. It happens. The corporate attitude. And they all say the same bull crap. Next man up. Blame Bill Belichick for that. Like, I wouldn't bet the family jewels on it. You take Judge out of that Yankee lineup, and it's Hamlet without the prince. And that Broadway show would not last very long.
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8: Final segment of FNA on FSR. We have John in Florida that wants to chime in on our super team discussion. John, what's going on?
31: What's up, guys? Appreciate you taking my call. Yeah, the 72 to 74 A's, if it hadn't been for Charlie Finley breaking that team up, they'd have probably won a couple more world championships. I mean, they had Joe Rudy, Mike Tennis, Reggie Jackson, a great pitching staff, Bert Campanaris, who drove pitchers crazy. You got Catfish Hunter, Holtzman, Pat Dobson, Vita Blue, and then you got Raleigh Fingers coming out of the bullpen. I mean, who could beat that team if they'd have kept it together?
8: Yeah, very stacked. That's a great point. Great point, John.
9: I recognize at least three of those guys
8: for the call.
31: Yeah.
8: And obviously things were different back then, than they are now when it comes to their free agency and keeping teams together and all that. So
9: here's one for you.
8: Yeah.
9: Because you reminded me talking about breaking teams up.
8: Mm-hmm.
9: I think the 97 Marlins mentioned Edgar Renteria. That's kind of a super team.
8: Sold off a bunch of guys.
9: Jeff Conine, Luis Castilla, Renteria, Bobby Bonilla, Moises Alou, Gary Sheffield was on that team. Kevin Brown's pitching there. Al Leiter. That team was stacked.
8: Well, look, I mean, even the 2003 team, like the Marlins did this build up and tear down twice. The 2003, Pudge Rodriguez. Derek Lee was a really good player.
9: Pudge was so good.
8: Alex Gonzalez. You know, Juan Pierre was an excellent leadoff guy for them. Dare I mention? Somebody named Miguel Cabrera?
9: Yeah.
8: Remember him? Ever heard of him?
9: They drafted young guys, though, right?
8: Yeah, he might have been a rookie or in his second year that year.
9: He was thin.
32: Hey, fat ass.
9: Well, I know that. He didn't have to have a weight clause in his contract back then. I remember him.
8: You realize he started as an outfielder, by the way? He went from the outfield to third to first.
9: He stole 50 bases a year.
8: At the full transition of like, okay, you can move. You really can't move that well. Damn it, you can't move at all. Yeah. And then I feel like his last 6 years, he was just a DH in Detroit.
9: Still rake.
8: Just like,
9: he could probably still rake today.
8: He probably could.
9: Yeah.
8: He won the batting title, what, in his fourth to last year? It was on the back end of his career.
9: Sounds about
8: when
9: right.
8: When he won the Triple Crown. It was incredible.
9: All
8: absolutely
9: right.
8: Incredible. Before we check out of here, got some story, wind on Friday early about the Chicago Bears. And this is something that's been talked about for about a year now. The fact that they might be moving from Chicago to Hammond, Indiana, which is about 30 minutes away. Big controversy. People are arguing about whether it's the Bears' fault or whether it's the city's fault. Mark Ramsey, big time Bears fan. What's the latest on what's going on in this situation? Is it the taxes? That's what people always complain about. Oh, we're not subsidizing these billionaires. Is that what it is?
9: Do they need a Spencer?
0: I think the big fight is how Chicago is not making it conducive for business in Chicago. So the Bears are saying that the city is putting certain taxes onto them and the city wants them to pay certain things. But the Bears are saying, you're trying to make us pay for stuff. And if you could work with us to make it, you know, to make it work for both sides, we can, you know, build a new stadium or continue where we are. And that's the big fight in the city. Not to get too political, but how the money is working in Chicago versus what they want to do to the Bears as an organization.
8: Yes.
0: So that's the big fight.
8: It sounds like people are trying to make like it's a big political stance from the powers that be that are in the city at this moment in time. And it's really mucking things up. And it's awful for the Bears, who did buy land in Arlington, are willing to build. Maybe there'd be some taxpayer money that's involved, but it sounds like it would be taxes on hotels, not necessarily on the citizens there.
9: This would be shocking.
8: Whatever it is, you need to figure it out. The Chicago Bears, with all due respect to Hammond, Indiana, should play in Chicago, all right?
9: They have a C on their helmet. They've been there for over 100 years. Yeah. They are an iconic franchise. This can't happen.
8: Find a way to figure it out. Look, I know what happened with Kansas and Kansas City and going from Kansas City, Missouri to Kansas, and the Missourians didn't want to pay taxes. I get it. It's also like a 12-minute drive from Kansas City, Kansas to Kansas City, Missouri. So it's not really that big of a trek.
9: I mean, I'm not shocked by anything. The Supersonics left before.
8: Right, it's
9: went
8: true.
9: To OKC. But this would be really strange to see.
8: They're coming back, damn it. Thank you, guys. Thanks for listening. Much appreciated. Project NIL coming up next here on Fox Sports Radio.
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13: Yeah. I'm going to prove all the doubters.
12: When Dan Patrick speaks, you better stop and listen. 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
13: You won't get politeness when we get you out of the specter of 18,000 fans. Now, you just don't let him back in. He doesn't get to go back to a game. That's it. Yes, Paul.
14: Okay, let's be the jury for this young man who ran on the court. I looked it up. But here are some of the recent punishments for people who have run on the court in the NBA. The home team can ban him for life or for the rest of the season. There can be criminal charges for trespass or disorderly conduct, or a league-wide ban. The entire NBA can bar the individual. What would you guys do?
13: Just not let him come back in the arena. That's it. I mean, do I give him a lifetime ban? I'd have to know more about him. It's not a big deal to me. Like, he came on the floor, okay, something stupid happens, nobody got hurt, take him off the floor, you don't let him back for a year, great, move on. Yes, yes, Marvin.
16: I'm going with the lifetime ban. I grew up with the motto, you play stupid games, you win stupid prizes.
13: Yeah. All right, I'm fine with that. I saw it. It's unfortunate. It happens. Get him off the floor. Move on. Yes, Dylan.
17: What do you think would be the most fun one to do? Like, which one to run on? I feel like baseball, right? You get to run, maybe get to second base, round one of the bases, and before you get tackled. I don't know, running on, taking a selfie.
13: If you had
17: to do one.
13: No, I wouldn't do any of them. Never even thought about it. 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
13: There's a fan that ran onto the court taking a selfie with Victor Wembanyama. 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Holy's like, oh, there should be a moment where these security guys get to rough him up. 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
9: The Knicks won at San Antonio 105-104 to take a 2-0 lead in the NBA Finals. Karl Anthony Towns, 21 points, 13 rebounds. New York took the late lead on a free throw by Jalen Brunson, who had 20 points, 5 steals. That foul came right after a turnover by Victor Wembanyama. The Knicks have won 13 straight. As for the baseball, the Dodgers' Freddie Freeman homered bottom of the ninth for a 1-0 win over the Angels. The Mets shut out the Padres 5-0. San Diego's lost 6 straight. Milwaukee scored 4 in the ninth and 4 in the 10th to win at Colorado 9-7. Washington a 14-1 victory at Arizona. San Francisco won 18-3 at the Cubs. St. Louis pounded the Reds 10-3. Baltimore won 13-3 at Toronto. Adley Rutschman went 4-for-4, 5 RBIs. Boston beat the Yankees 5-3. Tampa Bay 6-0 over Miami. I'm Steve DeSager.
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19: Here's Anthony Gargano and William Penn Charter School Director of Athletics, Daniel DeBernardinas.
33: Well, good morning, good morning, good morning, good morning. Happy, happy Saturday as we are in June the 6th. This is Project NIL every week. The AD, Danny D, he's back from his trip. The athletic director is in his office. Danny DeBernardinas, I'm Anthony Gargano. Your resident sports dad. And the fellas, as we hang out every week, we dive into everything that is NIL, name, image, and likeness throughout college, high school, and even into youth sports. We cover it all right here on the show. Good morning, Danny DDAD.
1: What's going on, cuz? How we doing, brother?
33: There he is. He's back from the boot. You were on the other side.
1: Buongiorno.
33: Bene, bene. What are you doing, buddy?
1: I'm good, man. I came back last night, you know, watching the games, trying to fight off some jet lag. But, yeah, feel good.
33: Well, you're good, good now, man. This is perfect for you.
1: Yeah, I woke
33: this
1: up pretty
33: is right
1: easy
33: now. What time is it? It's 11 o'clock or 10 o'clock. Yeah. No, 11 o'clock.
1: Yeah, I woke up pretty easy today.
33: Yeah. Yeah, that's awesome, man. That was awesome. As always, the food, how was it?
1: Oh, man. That's the toughest part coming back is the withdrawal from the food and wine. It's just so good. Everything's just so fresh. It's amazing. It's not, you can't duplicate it here. So
33: no, and you feel so much, your body feels great because of the food that you're putting into it. I feel the difference when I'm there.
1: No, everything's just so fresh and you just feel great. Like you don't feel sluggish when you eat a lot or, you know, have a bottle of wine throughout the day. It's just, you just feel great afterwards. So it's, that's the toughest part is coming back from that for me always.
33: Yeah. Good luck. Good trip. You went with family and
1: yeah, it was a good trip. Yes, sir.
33: Yeah, that's awesome. That's fantastic. All right. We got plenty to tackle, my man. I want to start because this is wild. And and as someone who's got a kid, you know, kind of in the middle of this thing, I have two of them. It's pretty wild. So the state of Indiana has voted to allow NIL opportunities beginning with the 26-27 school year. Indiana, one of the nation's premier basketball states. So this can accelerate recruiting and transfers and branding at the high school level. You already see it in Florida, where there was a Wall Street Journal story that detailed how you got a lot of these high school Florida football kids that are just going from school to school to school. One kid was at four different schools in a year. I mean, this is directly, you as a high school athletic director, you're the AD for William Penn Charter High School, which is one of the oldest high schools in the country.
1: Yeah.
33: And this is directly in your world.
1: Yeah, it's wild. It's happening more and more across the country where they're allowing it now. It hasn't been really for me. I haven't seen it at my level yet. I've seen kids and know kids who were going to be paid and left our state. You know, like, so we're in PA and it's legal to have NIL. The schools aren't allowed to play you, but it's legal for kids to make money in high school, right? And there's some parameters around it. And I haven't really seen it, but I have seen kids leave for NIL, mostly in basketball. But what people are not realizing when you read this, the initial thing is, in which, you know, I had to learn was a lot of it, these colleges are getting involved in getting kids to transfer to states and finding out ways to pay them in high school and keep them in state so they're around them. They're around the program. They're around the school. I mean, a prime example of it was, you know, last year, AJ DeBanza went for his senior year of high school. He went to Utah. He went to prep school out in Utah. And they wanted him close to BYU. So he got paid in high school, and then he was able to stay there for college and had that relationship, and it was pretty seamless for him to make that transition. So states that are allowing it now, I think colleges were kind of pushing to say, hey, we need to have this in our state because we're getting behind on the recruitment of these high school kids, the top-tier kids who we really want to invest in.
33: I mean,
1: so
33: it's
1: a multi-layered thing. It's wild and – it's not just, oh, the kid could get paid. Because a lot of the state associations say that the high schools can't pay them. And that's kind of unrealistic, but it does happen. I've seen it happen for kids. 50,000, you know, I've seen when that OTE program was going on, they were paying kids 100 to 200 to 300 to go play. Now it folded. That model doesn't work, I don't believe. So that fell apart. that Overtime Elite model. But, yeah, I mean, it's again, it's something new every weekend. And states are, you know, saying we're going to allow it. And, you know, it is controversial sometimes, you know.
33: Well, I mean, here's the danger of when you commodify children. And I get it. I mean, you know, I mean, in Europe, athletes have been commodified. They're a child. I mean, it's been part of it. It's part of that landscape. You know, they're professionals at 16 years old, soccer and basketball and the whole thing. But here's the issue, is that when you're dealing with kids, children, and you're dealing with at that level, now we're talking about kids that are switching schools. Like the kid that went to four different high schools in Florida. Yeah. Like that's not healthy.
1: No, not at all.
33: Like that, that's where, you know, you're when you're chasing a buck at 15, I mean, that's rough, man. That's a rough way to go.
1: Yeah, it's crazy. And so now there's over 40 states that allow NIL in high school. And a big thing is, like, in Indiana, like, it's a big basketball craze state, man. Like,
33: oh, yeah.
1: These public schools might say, hey, we're going to find ways to pay these kids, right? Like, there's big-time programs that come out of Indiana, and they might say, hey, we want to get in this game. And, you know, there might be some boosters, and it's just trickling down. And because there's not really any rules at college, what do you think's going to happen in high school, right? Like, this era is, you know, they're trying to put some guardrails on it retroactively, but there's no rules right now. So
33: no.
1: People are like, all right, we're going to play. We want to play too. You know, like this is how we want to operate. So it's interesting. But like the main thing is like they are getting money right now. I don't want to act like it's not a significant amount. But a lot of the cases, I would say 99% of the cases, it's not life-changing money for them where they're set up for life. So like what happens? These kids are chasing. They're bouncing around. There's no academics to fall back on, right? Like,
33: right.
1: There's no network. You're going to four different schools in a year, like 3 years. You know, like, there's not the relationships you need to be successful later in life. And you know, me and you know it, like, your network is everything, right? So, what are you going to have? Like, what are these kids going to have post sports? And that's the scary part, is you're chasing this short term buck of, you know, I knew a kid locally to us, you know, he went out to California for like 50 grand a year. And like his, you know, like he's not living with his parents. He's getting $50,000, which is great, but like that's not life changing money. Like what happens when it resets? And he could have graduated from a, you know, an elite school, but decided, hey, I'm going to go to some prep school because they're going to give me $50,000 right now. It's like, well, we're not thinking long term. We're just too consumed in the moment, and it's going to hurt them long term, right? Like,
33: well, the other thing, you know. I agree, and not just from a professional standpoint, right? Like, you know, I'm sure that, you know, these kids, the kid that went to California, you know, probably playing college and whatever. I mean, I don't know, you know, next level, the professional level is very much unattainable for a lot of kids. So, but what happens to the kid's development as a human being? Like when you're, what's the lesson in the child that he shipped away for money? Like,
1: yeah, no,
33: you know, listen, I mean, I love the sports world more than anything. Right. And I love the fact that my kids are, you know, are young athletes, and I don't know. The one thing I know I would never do, and I always thought hockey was the toughest part of it, which is having my kid leave at 14, 15 years old and go stay somewhere else around the country. Like, I couldn't do that.
1: Yeah. No, for sure. And the parents' argument in the state association, a lot of these parents argue is like, well, I'm giving my kid the best opportunity, right? I want to give my kid the best opportunity. That is true, but I think a lot of time it's a short-sighted thing because they're just the best opportunity for the next 2 months, and they're not thinking down the road, and that's my problem with it. Like, I want everyone to be able to go get the best opportunity, but transferring 3, 4, 5 times in a 3-year window, that's just wild to me, right? Like,
33: I mean, what about your friend? Like, the development.
1: Yeah.
33: How do you make life? You know, your high school is when you make your lifelong friends a lot of times, right? Like, this is where you have relationships. You brought up network, but this is where you begin having long term relationships that matter or meaning. Like, how do you get any kind of relationship when you're in and out of a school like that?
1: Agreed. And like that example of the kid I gave you, he'll probably go into college and make, another $400,000. So say he has a $500,000 head start. That's great, right? $600,000. But you can't live off that for the rest of your life. And you just went to, you bounced around, you left different communities, It's great to have a head start, but what's next? And that's the thing that I feel like me and you try to educate people on, and the listeners and different parents. And, I talk to people all the time about it. I'm all for finding the best situation. If you need a transfer to do that, do it. Do your research, look into it, and make sure it's going to be a really good thing for you now and also in the future. Let's not be prisoners of the moment here. Let's try to think about this long term. And let's make sure we're setting our kids up for not the next 10 years, but the next 50, because they got to go work after this.
33: Yeah. Now, that's dangerous. And you're right. Like, once you talk about a state like Indiana that's got that kind of, pride in basketball, I mean, it's like anything else, where are they going? Right? Yep. Like, you're talking high school. The last thing they need to be worried about, I think, in high school is NIL.
1: Oh, for sure.
33: Listen, it's great if you can, you get a few bucks. Hey, I'm all for that. But geez, when we're putting that kind of emphasis on it, I just think that's dangerous. Like, what are we teaching our kids? Again, commodifying children is what we're talking about. Yeah. And that can't be, it's not healthy.
1: Yeah, we're not giving our kids the important lessons that we talk about, right? Like, we're not giving them the skill set that they're going to need to be successful long term. And that's frustrating,
33: Yeah, it's funny. Like, imagine you're a football coach at a traditional high school. You're developing a sophomore quarterback for 2 years. Then another school that with a better NIL situation comes along with a bigger media platform and a stronger path to recruiting exposure. Now you're out. You got no shot. Do you? And now I know it's not in your world yet, that piece of it, but that's a. How do you even do business that? Like, you're a kid. You're a program developing kids, and you can't keep your own players? That's crazy.
1: Yeah, you're right, and it hasn't really hit me yet in my world. But if we don't eventually, if there's no parameters on it, it will hit us, right? Like, it will eventually get to that where kids are just basically going to. Just going to try to find the biggest bidder, and there's going to be people out there that are can do it for the short term, and then it might, might not be sustainable for them, but then someone else is going to get in the game and try, right? Like, it's going to keep happening, and it's a slippery slope. And again, I just worry about the long-term development of these young men and women that have to go through this, right? And then, I'm all for, again, I'm not saying don't ever transfer. I'm saying find the best fit, and when you do transfer, make sure it's meaningful and it is the right fit for you. And hopefully you're not bouncing around, because, again, your network and the relationships you need to fall back on later in life are going to be here at your formative years. And, we want you to be in a spot that you can do that and not just chase this instant gratification. And that's just been my biggest message. I've just kind of been trying to hammer it down to parents and, kids. When I talk to them, a lot of them don't even know really what it looks like, right? But they just hear, you can get a little bit of money right now. And they're like, all right, I'm in. Right,
33: because you tell, what's a high school kid know about money, right? And all they're looking at is, it's a status thing too. The fact that I'm getting paid, right? That's a status thing. That's a big deal. I can only imagine you know, in my son's world, right? Like both of them, one's a sophomore and the other one's in seventh grade. Like, especially in seventh grade, I can just hear them, you know, like, you know, oh, look, you know, high school wants me, daddy, 50,000. Like, you know, he have no concept, but it's all a status thing for these kids.
1: Yeah, and they eat that up, right? Especially in today's world of social media and how impactful it is and how kids see things and how they want to be perceived, right? Like, I that's another thing that I try to do as an athletic director is educate them on social medias and have someone come in each year to kind of break down why it's important, but also like why it's also dangerous, right? Like, these kids love the status part of it, but they easily could ruin them on the other way, on the flip side of it, if you're not, you know, taught on how to use it. And again, yeah, social media, you know, drives a lot of things these days. And that's another part of the NIL people piece that people don't always see. It's like, social media is huge, man. And there's ways to even justify more money coming in for yourself if you do social media the right way as well, you know? So yeah, it's just a whole new world out there. And we're just, you know, just trying to give as much education because we're learning each week too, you know? This is all new to us as well.
33: Yeah, well, we're living in this world where it's like, you know, it just changes all the time. Look at college right now. You know, everybody's trying to figure out, and we'll get into this next. Everybody's trying to figure out, all right, what's the model, and they're trying to abide by some of what, you know, Congress is putting out there, but there is still no rules.
1: Oh, it's, for sure. I mean,
33: it's still lawlessness out there.
1: It's wild. I mean, I sent you a picture the other day. The Michigan starting five this year, Michigan Wolverines, who won national championship, and the Spurs starting five are the same exact age. Like, how crazy is that, right? Like, the Spurs are a very young team in the NBA, right? Like, their core guys are young right now, right?
33: Yeah, they're in the finals.
1: They're in the finals.
33: They won last night.
1: Yeah, they should have won last night, right? But, like, you know, their core five is the same age as the core five of Michigan, who just, you know, was in the national championship in high school, right? Now, it is a little bit of an anomaly because, you know, the Spurs are crazy young. But, like, it's just a wild – it's just to see that. You never thought you would ever see that in sports, right?
33: No. It's insane, dude. Are you kidding me? It's nuts.
1: It's nuts.
33: I mean, think about that.
1: It's crazy.
33: It is. It's frightening, man. I don't know. I mean, who's the kid? It just got $6 million from
1: Kentucky.
33: Yes.
1: Yeah. He was at
33: $6.5 million. Milan Mancicilovic.
1: Yeah.
33: Mom Silovic.
1: Yeah, it's crazy, man. Like, and that's just like what is kind of like common now for these top guys. Like last year, you know, $4 million, $3 million, like in basketball now, like these top guys are getting crazy money right now. Like $7 million is nuts. And he's good, but he's not like the best player in college basketball, right? But like when you miss out on like a top kid here and there and then you panic and there goes the money, right? Like it's really, really crazy how people are just, these NIL deals that are popping out more and more.
33: Well, what do you make? Obviously the kid, I guess he's from Serbia.
1: Yeah.
33: Like
1: he was on Iowa State last year. So he was Iowa State's best player last year.
33: Yes.
1: He blew up, right? Was great for them, you know, absolutely dominated, made them relevant, right? They went on a pretty decent run in the NCAA tournament, and he was their guy. And, you know, he was good, but, like, he's not the best player in college basketball. Kentucky misses out on, you know, Darren, you know, the number one kid in the country. They miss out on, you know, a couple other guys that they were in the mix on for NIL. They went to other schools. So now they got all this money, and they're like, all right, well, you know, like, what happens to Iowa State? You know, they found this dude. They developed him. Now, see you later, you know?
33: Yeah.
1: It's crazy.
33: Yeah. But is he from? I thought he was from Serbia, no?
1: No, I think he might. I think he was initially. I don't know his history, but I think he went to high school in the States. I think he came over for high school.
33: He came over for high school. Yeah.
1: I think he got, you know, like, he got like a million or two to go to Iowa State last year.
33: Right.
1: Right? Which is great. And they believed in him and they gave him a chance and they paid him pretty well. And then, like, what do they do? It's a six, you know, it's a triple to quadruple.
33: No, $6.5 million.
1: At least. And they're saying that it could be anywhere to eight, like the deal is expected.
33: I don't know how you're going to have basketball to me is going to be the biggest problem, even more than football. I don't know.
1: There's going to be 15 teams who can win it.
33: Yeah, because the salaries are

0: and you got a budget of $1 million. You got one kid that's getting who's decent, who commands 6.5 times your budget. I don't know how you compete in that world. So let's take a quick TO. We'll come right back and talk with it. This is Project NIL right here. Danny DDAD, Ant, as we hang out, Fox Sports Radio.
1: You know we have what you want.
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5: Ted Cruz was involved, so I try not to spend too much time on it. The college football stuff. And Nick Saban went out and said, you know, it's a runaway train. How much money do you have to spend to compete for a national championship in football? The number's about 35 to 40 million. There's the number. It's about 10 in basketball. What's interesting is, you know, college football, most of our lives, Notre Dame has been very, very influential. They're the best program that's not entirely a member of a conference. They're a partial member in the ACC. which

0: they'd be better served maybe being a full-time member of the ACC, because, you know, I'm listening to their athletic director talk. Notre Dame does not have a money problem. According to a general manager, college teams now have general managers in college football. Notre Dame is a big-time spender. LSU, Texas, Texas Tech, Ohio State, Miami, Notre Dame is right up there with them. They also do not have a coaching problem. Marcus Freeman, to me, is as good as any coach in the country. So Notre Dame's got the money right. Notre Dame has got the coach right. Notre Dame's problem is they can't find any dance partners, and Pete Bavakwa knows it. So that's why when USC pulled out, or whoever did, pulled out of the game, they panicked and signed BYU. BYU's fine, but BYU is not a top 15 player. Look, since the Big Ten and the SEC have added.
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0: 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I'm Anthony Gargano. Let's tackle in the money here one more time, because this is, feels like every week it changes. Right now, for college football, you're looking at what, 30 to $40 million?
1: 40, I would say closer to 40.
0: Closer to 40.
1: Yeah, 40
0: to million. Build a championship level contender.
1: Yes, yes.
0: So you're the top of the top. You're Michigan, Ohio State, Notre Dame, LSU, Georgia, Bam. Alabama,
1: yep.
0: USC, Oregon, right? Like all these powerhouses.
1: Yep, you got to probably spend the 30 to 40, but I would say the ceiling is probably around 40. I would say Ohio State.
0: For now.
1: For now, yeah, yeah. 40 is about where they're at right now.
0: Because at some point, you know, I mean, it goes up exponentially every year.
1: Yes.
0: So basketball, would you say, is 20?
1: Yeah, I would say for basketball, I would say around 20 to 25 million, because you're seeing more and more $6 million, $7 million deals. Like St. John's just got the kid who was like, I mean, it's crazy. Why would you go, if you're a mid first round pick, if you were even an early second round pick, you went historically in the NBA. Now the kid, that was at, he started at Baylor. He had a really good freshman season. He is now going, he left the draft and signed with St. John's for about $6.5-7 million. St. John's has three guys that are paying $5-7 million. So you could just think about that, right? Like, that's crazy, Ant. Like, just, so there's teams that are paying, maybe even coming close to 25, you know? This kid Yesufu, right? He went tested the waters, and they basically say he's a mid first round pick. And he said, "All right, I'll go back to college."
0: Yeah, because why wouldn't you?
1: Yeah, but like the days of like, so like I'm very close with the FGCU staff. I don't know, was it 7 or 8 years ago they went on that run to the final Sweet 16?
0: Yeah,
1: done. That those days are done. They're done because.
0: You're going to have
1: young kids at that level, because the second they do well, they're gone. Like, if I have a very intimate relationship with a kid who went to FGCU, was at St. Joe's Prep, phenomenal kid, great basketball player, FGCU believed in him. He averaged 14 points as a freshman. Every, you know, ACC, Big East team that were middle of the pack in their league were on him. And what are you going to tell him, you know? He has to go. But like those teams are gonna have to, they're gonna either get guys who are like, they have to take a risk on someone that had like a troubled past or injured history, or you just gotta hope with this young group you can do something well with a bunch of young kids for their 1 year, because the next year they're out.
0: No, you're right. You're gonna lose them. That, I mean, the biggest crime is you. There's no way you have any success. You're out, because they're gonna poach your kids.
1: 100%. And it's like, yeah, I mean, and those lower major schools, like you were just talking about Temple and these Florida Gulf Coast, and they have like $1 million total to spend. And then there's teams that are spending, you know, $7 million on a kid. So it's like, how do you navigate that, right? It's very difficult, and I don't know how these smaller teams, they're just gonna try to get creative and, you know, compete to how they can compete. But like, basketball, like football, there's 12. There's going to be the same for basketball. There's going to be like 10 teams going in the tournament where, you know, March Madness, it was always like everyone had a shot.
0: Well, the crazy thing is that they're expanding. At the same time, they're expanding the field, right?
1: They're expanding it because they're getting pressure, though, from the teams the last four out, the last six, eight out, right? Because those teams are still spending $5, $6, $7 million, right? They might even be spending 10. So they're like, all right, we're spending all this money. We got to get to the dance because we need to bring some revenue back in. We need to bring some logistical stuff back in. Like, you know, we have to be a part of this because we're still spending this much money and we're coming up short.
0: Now, I look at, I brought up Temple because it's my alma mater. Dude, Temple's not a small school, right? Temple was a NCAA powerhouse under John Cheney.
1: They have the NBA third guys most wins in Temple? NCAA tournament of all time, man.
0: Yeah. You know how many guys, NBA guys that went to Temple? Like, it's unbelievable. And now they can't afford to field the team.
1: Yeah.
0: Our coach is a friend of both of ours. He's got no players.
1: Well, they get poached. They're good guys. Like, their top kid went to Syracuse, right? Like, they did a good job. Their roster last year, they're very competitive. But they have to wait for, like, so their roster at one point will be down to, like, one or two kids because right. All their guys would get poached. And then the way they have to construct their roster is they wait for people who get in the portal and miss out or guys who are looking for the second chance or someone that's looking like, hey, I need a ball in my hand so I can get paid the following year. Right, so no one's saying, "Hey, I want to go there for 2 years, and I want this to be my home." The thought is, so then they're late. They're late in the game, so they're getting their hands on them late. They're coming in later, you know. They're getting acclimated a little bit later, but they have to wait for like the second and third wave to create their roster. And like the big thing for me as an AD with coaches is like they're spending so much time trying to build and retain their roster. So, like, coaching is really changed, right? Like, it's not what it once was. I mean, I read something a couple weeks ago. It said, like, when NIL started, people were blown away that it was, like, $400,000 NIL deals when it first started, you know, like 4 or 5 years ago.
0: Yeah.
1: You know? Now there's, like, you know, teams are spending 20 to 40 million on a roster. It's crazy. The market has truly exploded with this stuff, and it's, like, I don't know how you figure it out because like you got guys like Yesufu who probably went to Baylor. He was don't get me wrong, he was a top 25 kid, but went to Baylor. Baylor is a big time program. They can't even come close. St. John's came in and gave him $7 million.
0: Yeah.
1: Yeah. So
0: the other issue is we talk about this all the time in the landscape is now you are running a professional league and these are colleges ill-equipped to do that.
1: Yeah.
0: Like, these are colleges. These are universities. You're not equipped to run a business like that. This is a business that they're running and now becoming a multi-billion dollar business. So you're ill-equipped to run it.
1: Yeah.
0: I mean, you wanted to talk about, like, I don't know how you're going to stay out of court. Because you're dealing with workplace and what about unions and antitrust and, you know, players association? Because once you've opened up Pandora's box, that all has to come in. That's going to come into play.
1: Well, that's the give and take, right? People are like, why can't they hold them to these contracts? And that's what a lot of people don't understand. It's more the legal side. They don't have representation. They don't have benefits. They are not technically, they're like 1099 employees opposed to like full-time employees where you're getting contributions for 401k and all this stuff. So if they were to do that, then they could hold them more to the contracts. But they're in this weird gray area limbo where they're all just general contractors that we're subbing out. So it's easier for these kids to get out of these deals because
0: yeah.
1: You're not treating them like a real employee. You're just subbing it out and you're 1099 them. You're not taking out tax money. You're not doing any of that stuff, right? It's just strictly, hey, here's a lump sum of money for a job. So you can get out of them a lot easier. And that's a big thing that a lot of, you know, the common listener or people who aren't in the world don't fully understand.
0: Yeah. And then there's no guardrails. And meanwhile, the system becomes completely out of whack. You know, that's what's coming down to. I mean, like, look, I was fired up, right? The college football schedule comes out. And that can't stop looking at it. And I can't wait for it all. The crazy part about it is this is just like the NFL, and it's unsustainable.
1: Yeah.
0: I hear one thing that I want to throw at you, and I think we touched on it once before, but it's starting to get some steam. And I want to hit you with this quiz. It's actually fun, and I love it. And I know we spent a lot of time kind of like looking at the money and looking at the system, and it's very heavy. But this is fun. I have to hit it with you, all right, on the other side.
1: We got to take a
0: quick TO. Danny D, the AD, I'm Cuz. We hang out right here on Fox Sports Radio.

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0: Jason Smith and Mike Harmon are dropping knowledge like this.
6: These guys are sick, look, man.
7: I've been saying it for a long time. The Thunder were a great matchup for the Spurs. The Knicks are a bad matchup for the Spurs. As long as Wemby isn't game one of the Western Conference Finals, Wemby, where, oh my goodness, this guy could be playing just by himself and he would be winning the game, I feel good. Because I don't think Wemby is going to tilt the game and tilt the series one way or the other. He needs to be his normal, great Wemby self to keep the Spurs in it. But I'm not worried about him taking over like he did in the Western Conference Finals, because the Knicks have more scoring. And they have more depth and more guys that can score than the Thunder did. Because you saw as the series went on, boy, if SGA wasn't doing it from the free throw line, they weren't getting points, right? You're seeing it. If something happened, Wemby can only be in there. I'm sure they're going to exhaust him. It's the end of a long run for Wemby. He's played a lot of minutes. The Knicks are going to move the ball all around. And if something happens and, hey, life is a little bit difficult for Brunson, then guess what? Bridges can score 30. Anunoby can score 30. Josh Hart can score 20 and give you a triple-double. The Knicks are much more well-rounded of a team than Oklahoma City was. So offensively, I don't see Wemby having that kind of impact, and I'm sure the Knicks are going to get him moving the entire time. Even though they're young, the Spurs, hey, they expended a lot of energy, and it feels like maybe they put everything into getting out of the Western Conference Finals. That was seven games of blood on the floor and hair on the walls, and suddenly I expect the Knicks to be able to do that. So Wemby, as long as he's not allowed to be game one Wemby.
0: To get the rest of what Jason Smith and Mike Harmon said, podcast it by searching The Jason Smith Show with Mike Harmon. 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
7: Biggest lessons we have learned from the playoffs this year. If you are injured and you would like to play again in the playoffs, do not go to Spain for treatment.
0: Number one.
7: That's number one. Do not go to Spain for treatment. That does not work.
11: Even though the internet would tell you it's a very popular destination and great results, I have to go and I need a further breakdown because the title of that doesn't work in this particular case.
7: World Cup favorites, right? One of the two, like, no matter who's doing it, probably one of the top two or three teams overall in the world for the World Cup coming up in a couple of weeks. But if you want to play in the playoffs, don't go to Spain for treatment. Somewhere else. Maybe Canada, maybe Mexico, Russia, maybe Portugal.
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13: The last person I want to hear from is Nick Saban. 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They could have done it in the beginning, Kelvin, right? If they would have made the system and cut in the players on all these billions of dollars that they make from television revenue, we wouldn't be here. But they were so damn greedy. And now all the old guard have to show up and say, stop these guys from making money. This is in my system. Nick Saban, you quit.
0: This is The Odd Couple with Rob Parker and Kelvin Washington. 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
0: There are so many reasons why you listen to us. And for that, we say thank you. Thank you. Thank you for all the love you continue to show us. 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

0: back. Project NIL, Danny DeBernardinas, the AD. I'm Anthony Gargano, and if you missed any of today's shows, you can always catch all the podcasts. 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Follow the feed, and you'll see today's show posted right after we get off the air. Danny D, there's a lot of talk. I love this momentum going on in college football. So the playoff schedule's out. The bowl schedule came out. I don't know if you saw this. The bowl schedule has been released. And it's awesome. Like,
1: You like in the setup that they got going for this year?
0: I do, but there's one thing that I want to see changed. And I think it's got a real shot to pass. So just to hit you with it, here's the championship. I'm trying to pull up the CFP, the schedule for it. It is awesome, man. It is. It's great because you have December. What is it? 19th. Hold on. I'm trying to pull this up. The college football playoffs are freaking awesome. You got the first round is the Friday, the 19th of December. Three games on the Saturday, you know, all on campus. Like, it's pretty cool. Anyway, there was a lot of talk about what to do with the bowl system, right? Because even if you expand the playoffs, like they're talking about expanding the amount of teams in the playoffs and incorporating the bowls in the schedule, it still doesn't really work with all the bowls. So there's this push to move the bowls to the beginning of the season.
1: So people are actually playing them and they're actually right. Getting full rosters.
0: Right. So you start the bowl, like it's the preseason. You know, it's like the kickoff. So
1: like the premier matches will just be bowl games.
0: Yes, to start the year.
1: Yeah, that
0: which
1: makes sense.
0: I mean, I love.
1: I agree, and because there's no way around if teams don't make the playoff, people are hitting the portal. They're gonna have half their roster, and it's like, what are you doing, right? Like, why would you play in this game when your roster's depleted? Now, it does help guys who haven't had an opportunity to show, but they're not going against top-tier guys on the other side. So it's a weird situation that we're currently in with the bowls. And I know the history of them and how great they've been. So I'd be open to trying it, right? I think right now they need fixing. So moving them around would be pretty cool. I just don't know how you selected that early in the year. The selection process, what would that look like?
0: Well, I think the selection process would go by conference.
1: Yeah. Okay.
0: Like, think about it, right? Like, so you have all these bowl games. Like, the bowl games start this year, December 12th, the Cricket Celebration Bowl.
1: Okay.
0: December 15th, Salute to Veterans Bowl, the Frisco Classic. The 18th, the Boca Raton Bowl, the Union Home Mortgage Gasparilla Bowl. You got it all, right? Like all these, the Myrtle Beach Bowls, December 21st. The Potato Bowl is December 21st, right? So yeah. Instead of doing it then, you have all these, bowls, you give them certain conferences, there's a pecking order, and you play them in August. And yeah. Take August and utilize it because you got it to yourself. As is, the NFL is going to wind up going to close to March, right? Like that's once they go to add the 18th game and the next and the double bye.
1: I was gonna say the double bye you got to put into play as well.
0: Right? So that's going to move the schedule two more weeks. So, and they're not going to start early. So if you're college football,
1: Claim that time.
0: Use August.
1: Put your flag down. Yeah.
0: Right? Like use August to really get, because by the way, you're going to tell me if we're starting football And you know, listen, I like training camp, but you know, you're playing games. You're playing game. If you're playing games the second week of August, I mean, you're going to tell people, go, no, you're going to love it. Game, bowl games every day from the last 2 weeks of August?
1: Yeah, I like it because there's that window that, you know, there's not a lot going on. And it's a time to claim it. I think it would be great to, you know, kind of be the people that kick off football, you know? And like,
0: oh, my God. Could you imagine the ratings?
1: Yeah. I mean, people are craving for it. It's like, you know, the taste before the taste, right? You got to get in there. I like it. I'm in favor of it. I think it's a really good idea.
0: Yeah. It got me excited because I'm thinking, you know, you imagine if I told you, you know, in the middle of August, we got college football starting. It would make all those NFL people that don't follow college, and there is a lot of them. Now you get them.
1: Yeah. No, you're right.
0: Because they go, all right, well, I'm in. I want to watch what gets me ready for the NFL. And next thing you know, you got your hooking people.
1: Yeah, brother. It's wild.
0: I know. I know. Cool. I love it. All right, that's going to do it for us. Danny D, great to have you back. We love you, buddy. Everybody stay tuned. Fellas, coming up next. 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
11: This is the show that has two pros and a cup of Joe.
9: Who is Joe?
11: LeVar Arrington, Brady Quinn, and Jonas Knox.
12: Well, it's unfortunate that we are inching closer, even though, you know, for the record, the Knox Locks pick from yesterday was Nixon 7. And we're inching closer to that, and I just think it's going to be just a disgusting time. To have to watch blowhards in Manhattan walk around with brand new Knicks gear on because they finally have something to cheer about for the first time in 40-something years.
13: I forgot. This is because you got your ass kicked by a guy from New York one time, right?
12: No, please. It just, in watching the game last night, you're just reminded that San Antonio's really young.
14: They had to take each other's best shots in this game. I mean, you could tell the energy was there. You could tell that the Spurs were ready for the game. I don't think that you got to throw out that they're, you can clearly tell that they're young. I think they came out and they played hard. It was a game that delivered to hopefully what people's expectations were to have a competitive, good looking finals, because last I checked, a lot of people, oh, hey, whatever happens in the West, soon as it happens in the West, it's over.
13: Mike Brown deserves a lot of credit. And Brunson just always delivers. I mean, he's a closer, man. I mean, I don't know if you want to talk about it, comparing him to like Mariano Rivera or like whoever, but when the game gets tight, but the game's in his hands, I feel as confident in him as anyone else. But
11: to get the rest of LeVar Arrington, Brady Quinn, and Jonas Knox podcast by searching Two Pros and a Cup of Joe. 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
8: 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Indiana's being aggressive. Good for them. I'd love to talk to their governor. Come on the show. I think, the McCaskies are like, we tried. We negotiated. We got a better deal. I mean, both New York teams play at MetLife. That's in like the Izod Center. Ugh. 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I guarantee you, the Hammond area, the people on the south side of Chicago, it's a 50-minute drive from where I'm sitting right now. 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We're going to move down to Hammond, Indiana. It's right across the border. It's not that big of a deal.
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18: The Knicks lead the NBA Finals 2-0 after winning by a point at San Antonio, 105-104, on a free throw with about 10 seconds left. It came right after a turnover by Victor Wembanyama, who did have 29 points, but also missed the last shot. The Spurs as a team with 16 turnovers. With 6 minutes to go, New York was up 14. Then the Spurs went on a 14-0 run to tie. But the Knicks will be hosting games 3 and 4 Monday and Wednesday, already up 2-0 in the best of 7. WNBA, Dallas won at L.A. 104-96, despite 27 points from the Sparks' Kelsey Plum. Broncos linebacker Jonathan Cooper and his girlfriend were each arrested for domestic violence. At the French Open, number 2 Alexander Zverev advanced to Sunday's final. The Dodgers still have yet to play an extra inning game this year. Freddie Freeman, home run, bottom of the ninth, 1-0 over the Angels. I'm Steve DeSager.
7: This is Fox Sports Saturday. Anthony Gargano with the fellas.
0: Happy Sports Saturday.
7: The fellas are on and popping now.
0: Oh.
19: Oh. Oh.
7: Now, live from the Fox Sports Radio studios, it's the fellas with Anthony Gargano and Jeff Schwartz.
0: Wow. Good morning. Happy Fox Sports Saturday. The Knicks. Inch closer to breaking the streak, to ending the drought. Wow, what a basketball game last night. It was amazing. And the Spurs showed their youth. I mean, that's basically it. They're going to be a special team. They're going to be great. But that's the difference, right? In games 1 and 2, where kind of the roles were reversed. In game 1, the Spurs led throughout. The Knicks kind of hung around. They made the big run. And then the Spurs had no answer down the stretch. In game 2, the Knicks controlled it basically from the second quarter on, up as much as 14 in the fourth. Spurs go on the run like the Knicks did in game 1. They get all the way up. They tie the game. They had the ball with a chance to win. And Wemby just kind of flips the ball on a kind of a haphazard pass. Vassell wasn't looking for it. Brunson gets the loose ball. Wemby fouls him. Brunson, it's 1 or 2 free throws. And then Wemby gets a great look. I mean, got a wide open look. Great look. To win the game, and he misses, and Knicks go on to win game two, take a 2-0 lead in the series, headed back to what will be a raucous Madison Square Garden on Broadway. Good morning. Here we are, fellas, and he is my main man, the great Jeff Schwartz. Hello, Jeff.
19: Your worst nightmare is happening right in front of you as a Sixers fan.
0: Yeah, I'm not even a Sixers fan anymore.
19: You call the Knicks the worst fan base in all sports. Knicks fans, the worst fan base in all sports. Yeah. And they're about Toys to Larry O'Brien Trophy. I don't know where to begin. You said something that I think is very important, and maybe I discounted it. I talk about this in football a lot. The Chiefs did this forever. They did not beat themselves, right? They just didn't beat themselves. The Patriots, right, for so long, just never beat themselves, right? If that was a quality they had where the other team did something dumb to lose the game, right? And the Knicks have that quality. Watching the Knicks play through two games, they don't beat themselves, right? And the Spurs look like a young team, as we thought all along. We thought that game seven in Oklahoma City erased all that noise over the years of how young teams can win NBA championships. And again, to the first two games in this series, we have an older, mature Knicks team and a young gun in, like, they're coming. The Spurs are coming. But they turn the ball over way too much, and the final minutes of these games have mattered so much. You mentioned the sequence last night, right? They get a stop, right? Wemby has the ball, about 10 seconds left. It appears they're about to run a fast break. Stephon Castle, who is the point guard, right, as he gets into his fast break lane, turns his head away from Wemby. Now, I don't watch enough Spurs basketball to tell you, like, does Wemby bring the ball up often? From what I've seen this postseason, he does not. I haven't seen a lot of Wemby bring the ball up. But you got 10 seconds left. You're not calling a timeout. You're trying to make a play. I get Stephon Castle goes, okay, he didn't give me the ball immediately. But to be fair, like, Brunson was sort of right there. I get why he didn't get the ball right now. He throws the ball to Wemby. Wemby throws the ball to Castle, who's not looking. And then he fouls Brunson.
0: It was also a haphazard pass.
19: Yeah, it wasn't a great
0: horrible
19: pass.
0: Pass.
19: It was
0: horrible.
19: Not a great pass.
0: It was terrible. Like, you can't just.
19: I'm surprised Castle just quickly turned around, but it was a bad pass. And then you foul Brunson. Now, remember, the Spurs had a foul to give. They used it way too early in the last possession. Like, why?
0: Well, just save your foul. I disagree with you. I think you were supposed to use it there.
19: You
0: were supposed to use it there.
19: They used it.
0: It worked out exactly how you wanted it to work out, where you had the ball with 10 seconds to go. Remember, it goes back. It was funny. I'm watching with my little guy, and he's like, "Daddy, they shot the ball. Why did he take that three? It was a quick shot." I go, "He's trying to get a 2-for-1."
19: I hated the last two Spurs possessions. The 2-for-1 is a great idea. Wemby shooting a contested 20-footer is not a good 2-for-1 play. And the final play of the game, and this is where I think, again, all sort of like the youngness of the Spurs, you got to get someone to go to the basket, man. Like, I understand.
0: Dude, he got a great look.
19: They waited.
0: What do you mean? He got a great look.
19: Is Wemby's game 18-footers? I would say that's not his game. Like, you got to find shot. That makes sense for the way he's playing right now. Has he made an 18-footer in this series? I don't think so.
0: Dude, he made a 40-footer to win OKC.
19: He shoots threes great. This pull-up 18-footer is not his game right now.
0: It was a wide-open look.
19: And they got it. I completely disagree with you. Two Wemby mid-range jump shots. You have to find something better if you're the Spurs. The point being, though, the Knicks are leading this series where they were trailing by 12 and 14 points. The first time in a play-by-play era that teams have been trailing in the first two games by 12-plus points and won. And Brunson is what? 5 for 100 in this series? I got it right here. It's 19 for 56, and they're still winning. Look, the Spurs, in theory, they were up one with 40 seconds left in this game. They were, I think, tied with 2 minutes left in game one. I mean, it's not like they have been dominated. There have been stretches in games where they have been dominated, stretches in games where they can't score and look like a team that doesn't really know what they're doing. in theory, the Spurs could. I think they're young enough and naive enough to win Game 3 in New York. It's going to be the craziest arena environment we've had in years in the NBA. But they gotta make plays at the, down the stretch. They just have to do that.
0: Well, I mean, that's what youth is, right? Like, they were up huge in Game 1. The Knicks were dead three different times. They were dead three different times. They came back off the mat.
19: You like the 2-for-1 first shot Wemby took? Out of all the things the Spurs can do in offense, the way
0: you have to take a 2-for-1. That's how it works.
19: I get that,
0: have to. So the
19: Fox and Harper were getting the paint all they wanted. The Knicks are foul trouble.
0: In a perfect world, yeah. I mean, would I like more basket action, more action to the basket? Okay, you know, but I need to get a 2-for-1. It worked. The point is, it worked.
19: Well, it didn't work because they didn't make any of the shots. I mean,
0: no,
19: I guess
0: it worked in that 2-for-1 worked in that they got the ball with 10 seconds to go to win it or go into overtime. That's what you're playing for. And Wemby made a careless play. It was a careless play. He didn't stop. It was careless. And then he commits the foul. And then he's got a look. The last shot, I'll argue with you all day long. That last shot was a great look. I want that shot all day long. He's got great touch. He could make that shot. He just missed it.
19: I'm saying he can make that shot. Absolutely. I would have liked something to go into the basket.
0: You're not getting to the basket at that point.
19: I think the two for one.
0: You got time, and you're not. And most chances are you're not getting a foul. You got a great look. You ran. I thought the play was great. Let's run a high screen and roll, and it worked. Like you got him free with a look. I'm shocked the look he got.
19: The first 2-for-1 shot I thought was the worst one of all.
0: That's what happens when you're playing 2-for-1 and you're trying to get the ball. You're trying to get up a shot. Like, I get it. Like, and, you know, you're not wrong in that. Would you like action to the basket? Yeah, but you're trying to get a shot up because the last thing you need is for the Knicks to have the last shot.
19: Correct. And then also, too, in this whole thing, you know, Wemby fouling Brunson off of that steal, like, it just unnecessary, right? He just bailed right into Brunson. Like, Brunson had the ball. Like, he wasn't taking the ball from Brunson. Brunson already had the ball. And just, like, the whole sequence looked like a 22-year-old playing in his, you know, his first finals. And, you know, Wemby was not good in the first half. He played much better in the second half. He started doing some alien stuff, which is what I think he's got to get, you know, three-pointers, which he can make, and then he's just going to paint more, right? I mean, the Spurs, how many Wemby
0: lobs?
19: They kind
0: of wall him off from the paint, though. Like, you know, that's where he's got to get.
19: How many Wemby lobs that the Spurs could execute for some reason all of a sudden? There was a very physical game.
0: He missed, you know, let's say a great second half. He scored a lot of points. But there was that one lob you're talking about with about 3 minutes to go. He missed it. I mean, he did. You know, I mean, they bodied him. You know, he plays this game because he's so long where he's like kind of, he's at the, he uses his body to kind of get close to the rim, but you know, like Elastic Man.
19: On social media, we got a Ben Stiller video from the final play of the game. Like, he's right there. Like, it looks like he had his, you know, obviously his iPhone there, but like, looks like he has a professional camera. Look, you're right. Look, Wemby got a great shot. He was open. I thought the action took too long to get into. And I just, man.
0: What action?
19: Well, Fox stood there for 3 seconds before he started moving to the pick and roll. And I get you want the final shot, but also you had no chance for a rebound and anything after that play. Like, he stood there for 3 seconds. He just waited.
0: Dude, I mean, you're trying to set the play up. It's a pick and screen and roll. You're not going right into it. Like, it's a screen and roll. Like, it was executed perfectly. I got no problem. Like, you want to quibble about the 2-for-1 shot? All right. Like, I don't know what kind of shot you're going to get when you're trying to rush it down. I get it. It wasn't optimum. You're right about that. But the lay shot, the execution, the shame of it is what they executed. But they, you know, you just can't have a sloppy pass with 10 seconds to go. Like, dude, gather yourself before, when you're trying to get into a guard, gather yourself first. He just scooped it out. Like, oh God, I don't know what you're thinking.
19: It was just a theme for the Spurs, a young team that just can't overcome some of the youngness. And the Knicks, though, they just don't make mistakes, man. They don't. Cat's been incredible. He's the MVP right now. Obviously, I wonder what the odds are for him right now. I mean, I don't think most people thought if this was going to be a series that was won by the Knicks, it would be Brunson. And I thought Brunson would struggle in this. I got one thing right so far in this series. I thought Brunson would struggle because of the length of the Spurs and the physicality.
0: Yeah, but every big shot
19: hasn't mattered. And he does. He makes the big shots.
0: You got a killer, right?
19: Like, it's so funny. Brunson's still the favorite to be MVP. I guess maybe he'll play better at home. I mean, Towns has easily been MVP of the series. He's had 18 and 12, and then he had 21 and 13. He's been great on defense too, which has been, a surprise. I thought he'd get in foul trouble. He got a little foul trouble yesterday.
0: Well, last night he was in foul trouble. He had five last night.
19: I thought he'd be in way
0: more foul
19: trouble.
0: He had 34 minutes because of that. I mean, he played well. I agree with you. He's played great ball. I mean, he's played great ball. When Wendy's out of the game is Cat time, right? Because when Wendy's out of the game,
19: crushing the Spurs when Cornette comes in,
0: right? Because they're playing that's where they do their high screen and roll, and he shot the ball really well. He had three more threes last night.
19: Yeah,
0: right. And it's always been when Wendy's out of the game. When Wendy's out of the game is when what's his plus minus?
19: Who, Cornette?
0: No, when? Yeah, well, yeah.
19: Look at him. It was minus seven yesterday. We had the game three. I don't like what the Spurs just like. Hey, shoot the ball better, man. I don't know what the Champagne yesterday had 8 points in the first 8 minutes and never scored again. Fox actually played well, which was nice to see. Castle just has the turnovers and the shooting, looks young, right? I mean, there's not only many adjustments for the Spurs. Just that, hey, we got to play better. Their bench is giving them nothing right now. Harper actually is incredible.
0: Well, the bench. I mean, look at the Knicks bench.
19: I don't even count Harper as like a bench player, even though he is. I mean, he plays now down the stretch because he has 30 played.
0: Well, I mean, what they're missing is like Shamit yesterday. Shamit goes nuts, right? Hits three threes, scored 13 huge points last night. Like,
19: but even Mitchell Robinson, when Cat's out, he gives him something, right? When Wemby's out, couldn't even take a shot last night, I don't think.
0: You don't want him shooting anyway.
19: Well, I know, but like, he didn't even get it. But yeah, but he can score around the paint.
0: Well, Kills just tells Johnson, gave you nothing.
19: It's okay. So I don't follow NBA awards very, very, very closely. I mean, besides MVP, whatnot. When someone said he won sixth player of the year, I was like, this guy? Who?
0: Yeah.
19: Is he the sixth best player on the Spurs right now?
0: Well, Harper, obviously.
19: Harper was great last night.
0: Kelvin Johnson is giving you nothing. I mean, that's
19: 16 minutes, 3 points, 1 for 4.
0: That's a problem. I mean, Champagne, if I got one beef with the Spurs, Champagne gets no shots. I think he had one shot in the second half. Yeah. I don't know what he was for the first half, but I mean.
19: Well, I know he had 8 points, because I know he had 8 points almost immediately.
0: Right. And then he finished 2 for 6 from the field. Like, you got to get him. Here's what I don't understand, how they run their offense sometimes. Like, you got to open things up for Wembanyama, and that means have Champagne, like, he can knock down that three. He was 2 for 5 again last night. He's got to get 8 threes at least, minimum.
19: He had 10 shot attempts, 10 threes in game one. He has 17 shot attempts in the series and 15 are threes. And yes.
0: That's how you spread the floor. Right. And he only had 5 of them last night.
19: The Spurs have done a good job in this season of those corner threes. It's been a big deal for them. They did it well against OKC. They have not done it as well in the series. I mean, the Knicks have done a good. There was a play. It was early fourth quarter where the Spurs started making a comeback a little bit, and I think Fox dribbles in the lane, stops, and then he tries to throw the ball out to the corner, and the Knicks just picked it off and went down there and got a layup. Like, they've done a good job of understanding where the ball's going next in the series. The Spurs scored 95 and 104. I thought last night the Spurs were going to go for 120, right? They scored 34 in the first quarter. They were incredible. And then all of a sudden they had that two-quarter stretch. From the end of the first quarter until about 5 minutes left in the third quarter, they scored 25 points, the Spurs did. They just went quiet while the Knicks just took off. And the Knicks look strong. OG has been incredible just physically, right? Just his physical play in the paint. He's made enough threes to keep... to keep them a little honest. You're right. I mean, their bench, Shamet has played better than I thought. They mentioned last night, I didn't know this, I'm not, he was on a non-guaranteed contract to start the season, which is like, I didn't know it was a thing in the NBA. Bridges making enough shots. Cat's been great. The Knicks look like a really good basketball team that's 2 wins away from a championship. I will say, though, again, the Spurs were up 1 with 40 seconds left. And we're tied, I think, with 2 minutes left in game one. So they've been in these games. They could easily win game three, game four, make this a series. I don't think they will. But would it surprise me if the Spurs made a series from here on out? Probably, but they can. These are not two Knicks blowouts, even though game one ended up being a 10-point win for the Knicks. But they've won, 13 in a row now? They've covered 12 of 13. I mean, they've played some incredible basketball.
20: They haven't lost since April.
19: They haven't lost. I think I saw a tweet. They haven't lost since the NFL draft.
20: Yeah, it's unbelievable, the run that they're on. And what it is they finish, right? Like, it goes back to finishing. And you said it earlier about being a veteran team. They're smart, right? It starts with Brunson. Brunson finishes. And then all those role players around him. It was funny. I thought this had – I have a dear friend of mine. We work together. Devon Givens. His cousin is Mikal Bridges.
19: Okay.
20: Right? So we've lived Mikal with Devon together. We work together. He does the Sixers for our network and the whole thing. Anyway, so he's in San Antonio with family at the game. So I'm texting with him last night. I go, cousin's got to get the ball. We call Bridges cousin. I go, cousin's got to get the ball. He didn't have any shots. Second quarter, here it is. He takes over. He had 12 in the second quarter, and we're 10, and then he finished with they had another 10 in the second half. Like, they need that contribution. They're a veteran team, right? Like, that's where they just know how to stay in games. They know how to get leads. They know how to close games. Now, the scary thing is for the Spurs is that in these series up until now, the Knicks win a couple tough games, and then they shoot the hell out of the ball and blow teams out.
19: Yeah, the Knicks are due for that game, and that's what – if you're the Spurs, like, that's
20: what's scary.
19: Like, they're due for the Josh Hartnett's 5-3s game, right?
20: Shamet and Alvarado, and right? Like, all those dudes making it rain.
19: It does feel like the Spurs also, I mean, are due for a game where they shoot the ball well for an entire four quarters, but it might not happen because of they're going back to New York.
20: I don't know. You need a freak Wemby game.
19: I think that they're young enough and don't know enough yet to not be as like, oh boy, we're down 2-0. This is it, right? I think they're too young to realize that yet, but also maybe too young to deal with the crowd that's going to happen.
20: Well, that's going to be insanity. Like, let's talk. We've got to take a quick deal. We'll continue to talk about some big story going on in sports. Lots to get to today. The fellas, we're just getting started on a Fox Sports Saturday.
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10: When that POS fan stormed the court and they gave him camera time, which is odd, right? Most of the time, I find it funny when, you know, people are running around the baseball field and making the security guys look like idiots. But in this high-stakes moment, it really rubbed me the wrong way.
9: As you and I were saying earlier, it's not a June baseball game where it's like, man, you see the fan ran on Petco's.
10: And here's why. Because, you know, I felt like the Knicks had great momentum in that moment. And all of a sudden, like, everything slows down and stops. You're like, oh, no. Don't let this fan storming the court be where everything turns around. And maybe Spurs feel like, man, we could have caught momentum if that didn't happen. That can't happen in the NBA Finals. That rubbed me the wrong way, too. That stood out. That fan, I think they gave him too much camera time. Security should have pile-drived that kid. And that should not... Think of where the mindset is. These kids are doing it for Instagram likes. They deserve karate kicks for that.
11: It's such a confined space, and the game was going. So I think like they couldn't help but show it because it was like... He just ran out there. It was just so sudden.
10: Yeah,
11: we don't encourage
10: it. But you know how there's always like turning points when the end of the season DVD comes out, like, oh, and then the cat showed up and everything flipped upside down. I was hoping that wasn't like some weird moment.
11: It was in late July when a squirrel ran across Wrigley.
10: Yeah, you know? I was like, oh no, the fan.
11: Imagine the momentum totally shifted.
10: I thought it was going to, man. It felt like that was a weird moment of the night.
11: I'm reading a lot of our feedback and you know,
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0: 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You'll see our best videos from all our shots. All our shows. Excuse me. I got the webby shots on my head. Just remember, hit the thumbs up icon. 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Yes. When last we left, we were talking about what Monday will look like at Madison Square Garden, where the ticket will be in, what, five figures? The president will be in attendance.
1: I got a buddy going, I don't even know what, like, I forget what he told me he paid for that. Like, I mean, if you save money for a lifetime, this is, I guess this is what it's for, right? If you have the money, like, this is now time to use the money. I mean, look, the president coming adds another layer to this, right? Because every sporting event he's at, you know, it just includes extra security, extra scrutiny. It's gonna be a madhouse anyways, and you include the president in that. I've had people I know go to football games where the president's at. It just adds extra everything, right? So the atmosphere is going to be even extra, just to get in the arena, right? It's going to be crazy. Look, for those who might not have been to MSG before, I've been fortunate to go. I know you've been there plenty of times.
0: I used to work.
1: I've only been for Rangers games. I've not been for Knicks games. I went to three Ranger playoff games in 2014. I've seen concerts there when I played for the Giants. That place is so awesome. It's hard to explain. Like, you walk in there, at least for me, and there is a very old school vibe. It's an older arena, obviously, right? Like, you're just sort of, when you're there, it feels very much like you're there for the sporting event you're at, right? Where some arenas you walk into, there's just a lot of things happening in the arena. You're just there for this event, right? You're just there for the basketball, the hockey. The way the lighting is done makes it to where, like, the court is the central focus of the arena. The Lakers do this, too. They've done this forever, where the Lakers lower all the lights except the ones over the court. They did this the Forum. They do it at Staples Center now. So it makes the main event the court, right? Where other arenas, you see there's light everywhere, right? In MSG, they just light the court up. They turn the lights on everywhere else. It's cinematic feeling to it. And the Knicks fans have been waiting generations for this opportunity. It's going to be one of the coolest crowd environments we've had in sports in recent memory. I can't imagine one that we've – I mean, you know, college football, big college football Saturday probably feels this way. There's no NFL stadium that – I mean, maybe Buffalo, Kansas City that feel quite like this, but nothing in baseball.
0: Right. This is going to be – you're going to see about the arena sports, and then you add – the historical nature of the Garden. You add 1973, the drought since the Knicks had won. There's been a drought in New York since, what, 2013 when the Giants won?
1: The Giants won in 11.
0: Or 11. That was the last time. That was the last championship in New York.
1: Yeah, because the Yankees hit 109, and then the Knicks haven't won forever. The Mets, no chance. But yes.
0: No, I'm sports,
1: yeah.
0: That. Yeah.
1: Yeah.
0: Yes. You have a huge drought. It's a great basketball city. You know, it's always been a baseball. Like, if I was going to rank New York, having worked up there for a long time, I would say baseball is number one, basketball is a close second. Like, that's the sport. It's a hoop sport, hoop city, and it's a baseball city. Like, it's always been, you know, the number one in both. They've always been that kind of city. And, you know, I mean, it's Madison Square Garden. Wemby comes in, and it's bigger than life. You know, it's all the money in the world up there. It's all the celebrities. It's going to be a spectacle. Like you said, the president's going to be there. I mean, imagine what that's, you know, imagine well, that, just the
1: security
0: the
1: for that just makes
0: it
1: like, that security for him being there just makes it really tough for people that are, like, you got to get there. If you're listening to this and going to the game, congratulations. You got to get there, like, an hour earlier now. It's,
0: I mean, the scene around the garden, I can only imagine what that scene's going to be like.
1: Yeah. It's one of those where, like, you just, you know, whenever I go to New York, near, you know, Christmas, I just stay away from anything like south of 45th Street. Yeah. Like, I'm not going, right? This is one of those where, like, you just, if you have no reason to be 34th and Broadway, don't go down there. It's going to be, it's going to be like an absolute, it's going to be fun. I mean, if you're a Knicks fan, obviously, if you're just a casual person, can you imagine just like getting out of work and you kind of don't know what's happening on Monday around Midtown? You're like, what's going on here? Like, there's plenty of sports fans, obviously. I mean, people that work there aren't sports fans. They're going to be like, what the heck? And then, you know, this series goes long enough. There's a World Cup game at MetLife and a Knicks game on the same day.
0: The World Cup starts Thursday.
1: Yeah, but I think the 14th there's like a crossover game. Like there could be a game. You know, I think it's like game.
0: Yeah, man. The only thing is, the MetLife's in Jersey, so
1: I know, but like Penn Station, like it's gonna be.
0: I'm talking about for people. I know you know, but
1: yeah, it's more about what Penn Station will look like. you know, like which Penn Station is underneath Madison Square Garden. I love like cool crowd atmospheres. I think it's super. The Carolina Hurricanes the other night, like incredible crowd shots after they won that game. By the way, I went to bed. It was 2-0. 10 minutes left in the hockey game. All right, but I had the under in that game, under six. I woke up, checked the score. I was befuddled that there were four goals scored the last 10 minutes of that game, and then obviously an overtime game. We got some good sports, man. Really good sports.
0: Oh, it was all like
1: the hockey's been great, man. Hockey's been awesome.
0: Yeah, that game was ridiculous. Oh, my God.
1: And then we got more hockey tonight. They're taking an extra day off for the NBA, which feels kind of odd that, like, they're not playing this weekend. It is what it is. That does, I think, benefit the
0: sport. I like it, actually. I think it's good. Good travel day. You know, I like the extra day in travel.
1: They act like they're taking commercial flights, though. Like
0: I know. But it's good build-up. Like, I think there's healthy build-up from game. Like, when you're switching cities... I do think there should be an extra day. I think hockey should play tomorrow.
1: Yeah, hockey's not doing that. It does allow the Spurs to not have to travel last night, right? To like sleep, go home, sleep in your bed, wake up today, travel to New York, get your recovery, get your rehab in. The sports have been, you know what it has done though? The last couple of days, I've been like, man, I'm ready for football to be back. Like,
0: can't wait. I know.
1: Like, sports is like, it's like the sports in me. I booked my flight out. I booked my hotel out to Eugene for week one already. Like, I'm like.
0: You did?
1: Yeah.
0: Who are they playing?
1: Week one. Boise State for one. Like, an actual decent team on week one.
0: Yeah.
1: I've seen three games since I think in the kids are three games. They've won like 81-7, 77-7, and like 52-3 in the three games I've taken the kids. So this will be a little bit better week one.
0: Guess what? If Boise's good, they're still going to win 41-6.
1: I hope so. I would think that we could do that, but it's been...
0: I can't wait to see your boys. Like, they're going to be...
1: Dante's
0: going to be ridiculous, man. Like, you just know how great he's going to... He's going to have a great year. Henning is such a great coach. They got a lot of kids back.
1: This is the first year where we have had in our history an actual like championship or bust season. Like we've had years where we've been really good, obviously. Even when we went to the championship in 14, it didn't feel like that was the only way our season was going to be good. This is the first time in my lifetime ever. It's been championship or bust season for Oregon, so it's quite a different, you know, as a fan, like, I'm sure this year is going to be hell unless we win a championship. But it's the first time we've had that, you know, really, really. This is like, they built this team up for 2026. So, but just the basketball, man, the hockey's been so good. It's got me juiced. College World
0: Series. Well, you know what it is? It's games that matter, right? Like, you know, it's good for basically the NBA regular season was trash. It was just not good.
1: Well, it always is that way.
0: Nah, but it's worse. It was worse this year. I thought it was worse this year than years past. I thought it was even guys not playing and just the amount of minutes restrictions and it's just horrible. And then the playoffs come around, and the playoffs have been great. Like the first round, you had some upsets, interesting stuff. You had OKC Spurs series was awesome. You had the story of the Knicks running through the East. You know, was very interesting. And then you got these, the first two games have been awesome. Like, really, really great basketball. Fun, exciting. It's you know, it's been captivating.
1: The I'm now curious what the prices are for the tickets. MSG, you know, I see people complaining, like, what do we do about it? Nothing. This is the NBA Finals. Like, what do you don't go. I don't, like, what else do you want? This is it's never been this way. I mean, oh boy, here we go. You ready? So, you want to sit behind the basket? Oh, there's one for only $18,000. It's actually not bad compared to the rest of the
0: $18,000.
1: You want to sit? My God. Not even court. Like, you want to sit, like, here we go, like five rows off the court, mid court, $54,000. The website I'm on lists that as an amazing price, by the way.
0: I just want to know how many people have this kind of money.
1: Well, like, again, like, I have a friend going. Let me see what he said about it. I think he's just like,
0: I would have sold.
1: So when in 2014, well, I always told myself that I would pay to watch my San Francisco Giants play in a World Series. I just wanted to go, right? And in 2014, we had a bye. The Giants had a bye, and the Giants were playing in the World Series at home. They're playing the Royals. And so I was like, look, man, I can afford to. Like, I'm going. So, and they weren't even that bad. I bought, like, tickets behind home plate, a little bit, like, one section to the right.
0: Get a hookup? I would think that they would.
1: No, I got to go in the field. I got to go in the field. Like, I hit up Dave Fleming, who I knew, the broadcaster for the Giants. And
0: yeah.
1: So, but I paid $1,000 for the tickets, which is a lot. I mean, 2014, that's a lot. Behind home plate, you know, flew across the country last second. I did. It was my 60th birthday present to my dad too, so like that was part of it.
0: Ah, dude, that's beautiful, like, that you did.
1: Now I would have paid probably up to like, well, I mean, more than $1,000 probably a ticket, but like this is in the price range where like I couldn't even justify this to my wife. Like, hey, hon, I'm spending $20,000 to go watch my basketball team play. I don't know. I guess you saved up money for this, and you know what's interesting too is like, the market took a dive yesterday. People probably are like, I made a lot in the last 2 weeks in the market. Like, let's go. We made some money. And then yesterday you took a dive after you bought these tickets for $88,000. But I don't know who's affording. I don't know. I mean, I got to imagine it come down Monday. I would imagine if you can't sell these. What?
0: I said, you're talking about a world that's not my world.
1: I'm seeing how much of my, I'm looking at the text right now of how my, he's $30,000 each. I think like it's a business thing, right? It's like clients and companies are paying for this. I don't know how you do it. I was willing to pay for my tickets for that World Series up to maybe a couple grand. This is like way out of any price range I'd pay for. I tell you what, though, if Oregon was playing a championship game, I think I would.
0: Well, it's near and dear. That's a lot of money different for you.
1: I don't know if I could. But again, like,
0: wait, hold on, we got to take a quick TO, and then please expound. Aunt Jeff hanging right here on Fox Sports Radio.
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13: He knows him now. All right. The second thing I'll say is screw you, Mikey A, for that comment. All right. That's what I'll say with that.
0: We overheard your conversation. I mean, go
13: okay,
0: on.
13: Good. You did hear that. Yeah. Because it does drive me crazy. Wemby cries, and everybody's like, oh, he's Wemby. He's the alien. It's so passionate. He wants to be in the finals. He's so happy. And then, you know, it's Caleb Williams cries, and it's like, oh, he's such a wimp loser. Oh, my gosh. He can never lead a team. And it's just like, that's what I hate about sports. It's why I got into the job. It's to correct stupid narratives like that. So I'm glad you're just playing with me and not real with that question.
14: Well, there's a reason, just quickly, since we're here, okay? I mean, Wemby's crying because he made it to the NBA Finals and did so ahead of schedule and beat Oklahoma City, and it means a lot to him. Caleb hasn't done anything.
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17: You know, Jared Verse is now a member of the Cleveland Browns following the trade. He spoke yesterday for the first time since becoming a Cleveland Brown.
18: I was upset for, you know, a good little bit of time, but when you're an athlete, you understand the nature of business.
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19: I think the tough thing for Jared Verse is the version of the defense that we saw last year that allowed Myles Garrett to excel isn't going to be that version this year. Yes, you've got same personnel or similar personnel, but Jim Schwartz isn't there anymore.
20: He is a fine football player, and he will make their team, you know, at that position. He'll solidify the position. My question is, can Rutenberg put together a defensive scheme that is good? And can Monken bring to the table offense?
15: Two pros, LeVar Arrington, Brady Quinn, and a cup of Joe, Jonas Knox. 6 a.m. Eastern, 3 a.m. Pacific on Fox Sports Radio. And now, Steve Covino.
17: Oh, boy.
21: Uh-oh.
15: Rich Davis. This is Covino and Rich.
17: This NBA season is like From Dusk Till Dawn. From Dusk Till Dawn started off as like a robbery movie. Wasn't like a bank robbery? I don't know. Something weird was going on.
13: Slow.
17: And all of a sudden, it turns into this vampire movie at a bar.
13: All of a sudden, Selma Hayek comes out.
17: This NBA season was the weakest NBA season I think I had ever seen. Every day we came in here complaining about, man, how flat is the NBA?
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17: All of a sudden, it makes a hard right, and like the vampires come out, and you're like, this is the best season ever.
13: Selma Hayek's dancing.
17: Selma Hayek's there. What? Cheech Marin's there. And all of a sudden, it's so exciting. You're like, man, I didn't see this coming at all. It took such a turn from the weakest season to arguably the most fun in a long-ass time because of the likability factor and the competitiveness we're seeing.
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0: that, fellas, Aunt Jeff hanging. As talking a lot about what happened last night. That game was amazing. I just heard Kavita and Ritson put a little snippet of it and on our network. And one of the things that they were so right about, and I just said the same thing to Jeff, which is the season was horrible. And then all of a sudden, like, it does that hard left turn and turns out to be spectacular. They use Dust Till Dawn reference, which is fabulous. But it's so true. Like, this was a horrible season, and the playoffs have been awesome, dude.
1: Yeah, I mean, this feels like it happens often with the NBA. And they got to figure that out, right? They got to figure out why this is the case. I mean, part of it is, like, they don't call the flopping in the postseason, right? Like, they haven't really done much of that in the end of the Thunder series. They didn't do much of that the first two games. They've done a good job of just sort of keeping the basketball, you know, to what it is on the court. Like, the players have cared so much, right? You can tell the passion they're playing with, the intensity, the level of just overall play. Duh, right? It's much better. Like, it's just very clear how much better this is in the regular season. And that's what I, you know, talk about a lot. Like, yes, of course, you know, you want to watch a regular season, but this is not the same thing as a regular season. So, you know, don't judge or don't think the playoffs will be a certain way. Just pay attention to the play. Like, this is what the playoffs are. It's always this way. And so it's been great. Great basketball.
0: Yeah. These playoffs have been even better. I mean, you've had better stories. I mean, first of all, you have the Knicks on one side and Wemby and OKC on the other. So it's actually a perfect storm when you think about it. Like, the storylines are really good. But the basketball, like, again, the last two nights, the first two games of the series, the basketball has just been so good. Just so good. What you're describing, it's funny that your mind went right to football. And I know why it did, because I feel the same way. It's when you're watching the NBA Finals, the NHL Stanley Cup Finals, it's a heightened sense of sports, right? It matters. There's so much on the line. And that's football every week. Why we love football is because every game matters exponentially, more than 162 baseball games, 82 basketball games. Like, it just does. Like, and when you have that kind of weight on one game, it ratchets it up intensity, and the intensity is intoxicating.
1: That's exactly right. And, you know, there's obviously, like, a care factor each week in each game that you feel from the players and coaches, right, and the fans. And, you know, I don't think football will ever lose that. Even if they go to 18 games, the NFL, they're not going to lose that. But that's what it is, right? It's the scarcity of inventory, and you know that each week, for the most part, obviously there's things happen during the season where teams, you know, might not, you know, try as hard at the end of the season, but you know what you're getting. It's a product that's very familiar, which is why I've argued that, you know, the NFL international games are fine. You know, playing on these other days is fine, but you can't lose Sunday, right? Because Sunday is very familiar for all of us. We know what times the games are going to be at. You plan your day around it. And that's what makes the NFL, one of the reasons they're so great, is you know what you're getting each week. There's no surprises. There's surprises in each game, right? But fundamentally, you know, games are at 1:04, you know, you have 8:20 night game, 8:15, whatever. They kind of move the time by 5 minutes every year. And, you know, got Monday night, Thursday, like, you know what you're getting. And so that is so valuable to the NFL.
0: It's you know, it's huge. You know, it's funny. We were talking, Danny D and I, about the, on Project NIL, about the new proposal, which I think would be great for college football. And that is to play the bowl games at the start of the year. So you would have this whole bowl schedule leading it, like, in August, leading into the start of the season, which would be awesome. I love that.
1: So I've always argued that they should do, so basketball, college basketball has, like, the ACC Big Ten Challenge, right? They have that every year. I have long made the case that the conferences should do that. Like the Big Ten and SEC should have a challenge like that. But just do it football, right? One versus one, two versus two, and do it week one, or do it over the first 2 weeks of the season. I think that would be a hit in college football to do something like that.
0: Well, you could do the same thing with the bowl, right? If you're moving the bowls, and you know we're up against it, so we can kind of flush that a little bit more. But there's a great concept that it could be. We're the fellas hanging out right here on Fox Sports Radio.
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8: Where are you at on James Dolan ignoring the commissioner, Adam Silver, and Michael Jordan, the greatest player of all time, both with a peace offer to welcome Charles Oakley back to MSG? So I've got my take on this. I've got residencies, Coors Light, and C-SPAN. Now, to tip off here, it's obviously awkward, right? That's the first thought. It's awkward. It's kind of like a fart in an elevator. Very awkward, right? You look at who did it. Okay. How bad does it smell? Here's the issue, though. On this one, the fart in the elevator, Dolan created the elevator. James Dolan is a dingleberry. He's a Mama Luke and all those things. And obviously, he should not have had Charles Oakley hogtied and carried out of Madison Square Garden by a bunch of MSG goon security guards. Nevertheless, I actually get the fact that Dolan has banished Oakley at this point. Here's why. Charles Oakley, as far as I know, is still suing Dolan and MSG. So the etiquette is rather simple. If a guy is suing you, he's not going to come to your arena. It's why I'm still amazed that Brian Flores, who's in an open lawsuit against the NFL, is the defensive coordinator for the Vikings. Like, it's always been, my entire life, the etiquette has been, the decorum, if you're in a lawsuit, you're not welcome at the party you're suing. Like, to me, that's not drama, that's just legal hygiene. And so while...
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10: When Dan announced lifetime bans for certain San Antonio fans, Izzy was outraged.
11: 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You're telling me 50 years from now, right, when this guy wants to go to a Spurs game, that ban is still going to be on? You know how many crazy things are going to happen in this world over the next 50 years? And he's going to go to a Spurs game and say, no, you tried to take a selfie one time. 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This guy's going to go to another game, lifetime ban. 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
19: The Knicks won at San Antonio 105-104 to take a 2-0 lead in the NBA Finals. Karl Anthony Towns, 21 points, 13 rebounds. New York took the late lead on a free throw by Jalen Brunson, who had 20 points, 5 steals. That foul came right after a turnover by Victor Wembanyama. The Knicks have won 13 straight. As for the baseball, the Dodgers' Freddie Freeman homered bottom of the ninth for a 1-0 win over the Angels. The Mets shut out the Padres 5-0. San Diego's lost 6 straight. Milwaukee scored 4 in the ninth and 4 in the 10th to win at Colorado 9-7. Washington a 14-1 victory at Arizona. San Francisco won 18-3 at the Cubs. St. Louis pounded the Reds 10-3. Baltimore won 13-3 at Toronto. Adley Rutschman went 4-for-4, 5 RBIs. Boston beat the Yankees 5-3. Tampa Bay 6-0 over Miami. I'm Steve DeSager.
12: Attention. 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Anthony Gargano with the fellas.
0: Happy Sports Saturday.
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0: Oh, good morning. Happy Fox Sports Saturday, especially to the Knicks and their fans. 105-104 last night to stun the Spurs. Take a 2-0 lead in the series, and it goes back to New York, the Nova Knicks. Pretty impressive. It was just, to me, and we'll talk about it more today throughout the show, Jeff, but again, it goes back to the youth. I mean, it was clearly that, you know, Spurs are that young team, and we've seen this in sports. Like, that's what it was. It was a bad turnover at the end, missing a wide open shot, great look, you know? I mean, that's youth.
1: So, one thing we know about NBA champions is they tend to have a little bit of experience to win, right? They have to have their superstars typically 26 years old, right? Or 27. Now, SGA last year was a little bit younger than we've seen in the past, but most of the time it's been 27. You take your bumps and bruises, you lose in sort of miserable ways, and you finally get back and you make it happen the next year, the year after that. And I think, once we saw the Spurs beat the Thunder, which again is unusual given what we've seen in the NBA past, maybe we all thought ignored, you know, those sort of wisdom, the ways that we've seen NBA, you know, teams win the past. And it's shown the first two games, the experience of the Knicks, they're not rattled, right? The first team in the play-by-play era to be down by 12 and 14, in respective game 1-2 and win those games, right? And then last night, specifically the end of game situations where the Knicks just don't panic, right? They get the ball to Brunson. And he makes a play. And last night he did miss his last shot, right? But then he got a steal on a bad pass by Wemby and got fouled and made one of the two foul shots. Brunson's like 17 of 59 for the series. He has not shot the ball very well, but in those big moments, he's able to make those plays where the Spurs just really right now in those big moments aren't making those plays. And it's shown up obviously, in the win-loss column. And, you know, maybe they'll figure out in game 3. I don't think so. I think it's sort of what they are at this point, of their playing careers. And it's really showing. And the physicality, too, of the Knicks, the older players, right? The physical nature, their effort, their ability to sort of sense when things, you know, where they should be in the court, when things are about to happen. It's better than the Spurs right now. It just is. And it's been very impressive to watch them play. It really has. And, well, they win at four, I don't know. But they have a 2-0 lead going back to the Garden, man.
0: I know. It's going to be, state the obvious. I mean, it's a mountain. I don't know how you react. Now, we've seen teams completely melt. I don't think the Spurs are a melt type of team. So, you know, but the thing about the Knicks during this crazy streak that has been since April, since they last lost.
1: Yeah.
0: Is that they have these crazy shooting nights at the Garden where they just bury teams and they win by 50. Like, we've seen that against the Hawks. We saw that against the Sixers. And we saw that in the Eastern Conference Finals against Cleveland where they just buried you. Do they have a game in them like that against the Spurs? Can the Spurs
1: at some point? Yeah,
0: you know,
1: you have to imagine like the Josh Hart 5 3-pointer game is showing up, right? The Shamit, you know, 5 for 7 from 3-point line is coming at some point. And Brunson hasn't shot the ball well. I've got a few things wrong about the series, but I've got a couple things right. And one was I thought Brunson was going to have a tough series. The physicality of the Spurs defense, just might be in the middle.
0: The guards can guard.
1: And I thought this was what Brunson was going to have, and it's shown out. But then I didn't expect Cat to play this well offensively. He's done a great job right now. He's not the leader for MVP, which I think he should be. It's Brunson right now. I think, you know, maybe people assume Brunson, you know, it's more of like a like the Conn Smythe, right? Like a whole entire postseason. I don't NBA Finals is not supposed to be like that, but it does feel like if he's the favorite right now, it's more just.
0: Well, he did win the game one.
1: I know, but Cat
0: single handedly. I don't care. I mean, listen, Cat had a nice game. And he didn't shoot the ball particularly well for the first three quarters. He hit the corner three and the game-winning shot over Wemby. I mean, yeah.
1: Yeah. I mean, Cat's what? He's averaging 18 and a half and 15 rebounds. He's done a good job.
0: Last night, you know, he lost his mom. And, I mean, it was beautiful. Like, he was very emotional last night. Hugged his father at the end. Yeah, I was never the biggest Cat fan. I really, you know, like, he's played really well. Somehow avoided foul trouble game one. Got into a little foul trouble last night, but was able to stay on the floor in the fourth and, you know, played really well. You know, I overcome with emotion at the end of the game. It was beautiful.
1: He's done a great job, and his defense has been really good on Wemby, too. I mean, Wemby just, for the most part, has not gotten the shots, I think, that he would like throughout the game. And it's been an impressive job. Look, the Knicks have done everything they had to do. And, look, if you're a Spurs fan or you have, you know, like I do, Spurs to win the championship, you would think that, you know, if you are glass half full, right, on the Spurs. Okay, you're up one with 40 seconds left. Didn't close the game out, right? I think you're tied with 2 minutes left in game one. Didn't close the game out. And didn't close the game out. It's because the Knicks are better closing games out right now. But maybe you close game three out, right? And then you win game three. Now it's 2-1. And then you survive game four somehow. I mean, there's a path forward. I think the Spurs are also young enough to not really care they're down 2-0, right? They don't know any better, but they're also young enough to not close out games, which really concerns me, right? I mean, look, do you think it's more likely the Knicks sweep or this gets back to like a game six? I think it's a sweep, right?
0: No, I don't think they sweep.
1: So they steal one of these two games?
0: Yeah, I think they win. I think the Spurs win one of the two. I don't think they sweep.
1: I'm with you.
0: I mean, like, look at this series. It's been
1: the Knicks are
0: dead
1: due
0: even.
1: For like a,
0: it's been
1: a
0: dead even series. Game one, the Spurs controlled up until the end. I mean, you know, the Knicks go on that run at the end of the game. The Spurs controlled the whole game. Last night, the Knicks controlled from the second and the third.
1: After the first quarter, was it? Yeah, after the first quarter.
0: I mean, the Knicks controlled the game. And then they're up 14 in the fourth quarter. Spurs going to run, and they have the ball with 10 seconds left. The game tied. when Wemby turned it over. I mean, that's bottom line. And they have the great look at the end of the game to win it. So, like, I don't think it's a sweep. I think Spurs get one. I mean, I don't know. I mean, I'm not the biggest believer in home court or home ice. I don't think home ice.
1: I feel even less about, but yeah.
0: Yeah, I don't go, oh man, game's there, so they can't. Now, the obvious is to start the game, like the first quarter is going to be crazy. You can't lose the game early, right? And you can. You can't win a game early, but you can lose it early. You can't get overwhelmed and just get out of the game where the Knicks go on one of those crazy nights. Because if you lose game three that way, then you're probably, you know, it's going to be hard. I think they got a puncher's chance in game three.
1: I think they do, too. They just have to be up, what, maybe like 15 with 2 minutes left. Like, not having any game situations open.
0: Yeah, I mean, I get it.
1: It can happen.
0: Be able to close out.
1: And look, I think Miss Johnson, I think next time he's calling timeout and not letting a turnover happen with 10 seconds left. And I get why they didn't call timeout. You had a fast break run opportunity, right? You had an opportunity to get up and down the court. I'm not even pro timeout. Like, I'm fine with coaches letting the players play. But that situation with how young they are, I think he will regret not calling timeout there on the turnover that Wemby had. You had one left. I get they were talking on the telecast about you want to save that one timeout as long as possible to advance the ball up the court if you had to. But the situation, you know, there's 10 seconds left. You know, just get a play, you know, draw it up, get settled. Instead, the turnover happened. Again, I don't think it was the worst decision. I think moving forward, he would call timeout that situation, give him the opportunity again to get move the ball up and get the play you want. And look, making game-winning shots is hard, man. I think we just expect everyone to do it all the time. The numbers are like, guys make game winning shots like 20% of the time. Like, it's really hard to make game winning shots. If Wemby had a look, I would have wished it was a little closer than 18 feet, but he had a look. He had it there. He's got to make it off the back iron. Try to get a rebound. Didn't happen in time. Dude, I've been so impressed with the Knicks rebounding. I mean, their offensive rebounding, they just want it more. And I get the way the Spurs are playing defense, it's sort of hard to box guys out because they're rotating so much.
0: Well, you're talking about the long rebounds too that come off three.
1: Yeah, and the part of it is they're trying to figure out a way to they double Brunson, they send a second guy at Brunson that ends up everyone else scrambling. You can't box out, and Knicks have just won a lot of offensive rebounds, and it's gotten extra points. And again, there's more things the Spurs I think can do differently. The one thing they can't do is just, what if the Knicks are, you know, they have that 55% game from three at home, and they have to avoid that. Wemby, I'm curious what his sort of next moves are here. He didn't play well for the first half of this game, right? Played for the second half of this game. Very clearly, the Knicks are making him work a little bit harder on offense than other teams have in the past. He's 22. He's still sort of missing, I think, a little bit of offense when he's one-on-one isolation. But they got to find ways to get him the ball in better spots to let him get some points. Knicks are doing a good job of not allowing that, clearly. But there's still room, I think, for San Antonio to grow in the series.
0: Yeah. I mean, totally. I mean, again, you're seeing a team, like, you're right about, like, how they rebound the ball. They got great role players. Like, what makes the Knicks good is that you got OG, Hart, Bridges, right? You got your two stars, but then you got those three guys are great role players at what they do. Bridges plays defense and can score. Hart does everything but score. OG, same thing, rebound, will score. Could do anything.
1: He's physical.
0: D up big guys, and then they got guards off the bench. They could score, right? And you come off the bench, and you got Deuce, and you got Alvarado, and you got a big like Robinson off the bench, right? Like, so you got guys, Shamit, like the guys that play the fill roles. Like they're deeper and. You know, Kelvin Johnson's killing them, killing the Spurs. And I will say this. Much, yeah. one of their best players, like, needs to play even more, and he's another young player. But Harper has been money, man. I love Harper. Harper.
1: 32 last night. He's going to be a superstar in the NBA.
0: The way he gets to the basket.
1: Yeah, it's that's what I think. I think the thing that the two for one, the shot that bothered me is like you've had Harper and Fox, I think, pretty much get to the basket when they wanted. It felt like you could have drawn up a play to get them to the downhill to the basket and then have Wemby and everyone crash in. And I get you probably don't want, if you're choosing players to take a shot at the end, Harper, you know, going to the basket, maybe not your favorite of all the options, but he's been so good. The Knicks were in foul trouble. That's really my big gripe is that not the last shot. It's really the second to last shot when we had the 2-for-1. And they could have got a better play in. That's it. But again, when we had a shot, he's made that shot before. It's not his bread and butter shot, but he was there. He had Mitchell Robinson on him. And again, the Spurs were right there. They're not closing the game out. I thought when the Spurs came back, they were winning the game. You know, a couple of big plays in this game too. The Spurs fouled three Knicks 3-point attempts, which you just can't have. I think the Knicks ended up with 8 points on those attempts. The review with about 3 minutes left where they called it off OG, which it was, and they reviewed it, called it a foul. And it was. I mean, it was 97-97. They got, I think, a 14-0 run, tied the game up, and then gave OG three foul shots, which again, you just can't do for the Spurs. You can't.
0: Horrible foul.
1: Stephon Castle missed the last 8 minutes of the first half because he made a dumb foul on a 3-point attempt. Again, it's some of those. Again, it's the second quarter. I get it, but the Knicks went on a run without Castle in there, right? Like that. Those plays matter for the entire game. You can't do that if you're the Spurs. And the review process in the NBA is so fascinating to me because I think about this in the NFL. Like the NBA, you can review anything on the play, right? So like a foul was not called on the play, and they reviewed and called a foul. In the NFL, could you imagine if they reviewed a play and they're like, we have a holding, actually. NFL fans would lose their mind if that happened.
0: Oh my God, could you imagine that?
1: But for an NBA, that's the way they do it, obviously. It was a clear foul, so the call was the correct call in that moment. So, dude, series has been so much fun. I thought the Spurs were going to take that one when they came all the way back. They didn't. They're young. Bad turnover by Wemby. A lot to learn for them. Can they make it a game in game 3 and 4? Absolutely. But it feels like a tall task unless they figure out how to finish these games.
0: Yeah, I'm with you.
1: They don't have a finisher, though, right? Like, that's the thing about Brunson, is that the Knicks have Brunson. The Spurs, like, it's Wemby, I get it, but he's not there yet offensively, right? To, like, be the guy.
0: I mean, the play worked. You got a great look. I mean, you missed the shot, you know?
1: I know that.
0: I mean, you Brunson run a high screen like roll, and you got a wide open look. From the elbow.
1: I know.
0: Okay,
1: if the game is tied with 2 minutes left, like, what's the Spurs offense, right? It's pick and roll, and then try to, you know, sort of spread out and get some of the guys in the corner. I think they just have better offense in those moments, right? That's sort of, I thought.
0: Well, you got Brunson.
1: The Spurs are missing that.
0: But look at the shot of difficulty for Brunson that he had to win the game, right? When he won game one.
1: He makes them, though.
0: I know, but look at the difficulty of the shot.
1: I don't disagree.
0: First of all, the corner contested three, didn't touch the rim. All right? And then he comes back with a jab step, attack, step back over Wemby. Like, it was ridiculous, right? Like, I mean, that shot's the level of difficulty for that shot is off the charts, and he made it. And again, that was another one that just didn't even touch the rim. So
1: Brunson had that one layup too, where he kind of like awkwardly shot it and he just finger rolled it like 8 feet over the basket and just went right into, like, didn't even touch the rim. Like, he's been good. His dad, by the way, coming off the bench to, like, defend him. I was like, Pops, I get it, man. I get it, but, like, your boy can fight for himself. I thought that was funny.
0: Yeah, well, you know, listen, I get it.
1: He came all the way down the bench. Like Tony Brothers about to tee him up. Like, he came all the way off the bench. That was a fun exchange because Brunson obviously unfazed by anyone trying to talk in his face.
10: Yeah, no, he's a tough dude, man. The kid's a Philly tough kid,
1: course,
10: man.
1: Philly, gotta bring him back to Philly.
10: Well, Knicks
1: are at the championship, and we're gonna bring him back to Philly.
10: I just told you where he's from. What do you want from me? It's part of his toughness. Sorry if they don't make him like Adam Eugene.
1: I'm not from Eugene.
10: I know you're not. I had to throw it out there. Northern California, pristine, looking over the grapes.
1: I drove along PCH every day for high school. I am definitely spoiled. Developed two NFL offensive linemen. My high school is like weirdly kind of interesting. We have a lot of like celebrities come to my high school. Mitch and I are like the 50th most popular former Palisades Dolphins, even though we both played the NFL for 17 years combined. That's crazy, right? Like for my high school, like we're like not even in the top.
10: Who's your top five or top three?
1: Like athletes or just like, or just people
10: in general?
1: I don't
10: know. Like are you telling me?
1: Steve Kerr is an alum. Forrest Whitaker.
10: Oh, I love Forrest Whitaker. He's a great actor.
1: Jeannie Buss. So those are three.
10: Oh, man, you're going to be paper people.
1: Those are three.
10: You got a lot of paper people.
1: Yeah. Oh, yeah. There's like the.
10: My God.
1: LMFAO, like both of the, Red Foo and, it's Red Foo, right? Yeah, they're both from there. Kiki Vandeway, just off the top of my head. I'm just thinking of like all the people. You can go to the Wikipedia page. There's a lot. Yeah. A lot of Dolphins.
10: Yeah. Palisades, baby.
1: So Mitch and I are like, good living. We're like not even, probably like not even like the top 10. My brother won Super Bowl. So I'm like the top 10 alum of our school.
10: Yeah. Wow. That's wild.
1: Amy Trask, the first, you know, female executive in NFL history for the Raiders. Like that. Yeah. We're a lot of Dolphins.
10: Palisades too, huh?
1: Yeah. Palisades High School. Yeah. There you go.
10: By the way, all the Nova guys went to Villanova. All the Knicks guys went to Villanova.
1: Oh, I'm aware. Trust me. You've only attended it like four times today.
10: You haven't heard about the Nova Knicks before.
1: It's obviously, it's Hart and Brunson. Who else is the other one? Is it Bridges?
10: Yes.
1: Okay. Those three,
10: yeah.
1: Right?
10: Yeah.
1: Cat went to Kentucky?
10: It used to be, what's his name? He went to Minnesota. The guard. Oh, my God.
1: DiVincenzo?
10: Yes, Dante. And so it was all four of them at one point. To tell you what kind of coach Jay Wright was.
1: Oh, yeah. Oh,
10: one of the great coaches of all time.
1: Oh, yeah. And retired early. Didn't want to deal with the NIL. I get it.
10: No. I tell you a funny story real quick. So there was always rumors. When he was at Villanova, oh, my God, the rumors. Kentucky. I mean, you name it, right? Like, he was going everywhere. The Knicks, the NBA, and then the NBA thing. You remember when his name was like, he's going to the NBA, he's going to the Knicks?
1: I mean, not specifically, but I know that every year they talked about
10: it. Like, it was a big deal. Like, one of the years, it was like a big deal. So I texted, now he had told me he wasn't going. So I texted him, and I go, dude, are you sure you're not going? Like, come, you gotta, you know, I'm trying to get the story. And he's like, call me, right? So I call him and he goes, I'm gonna tell you one time, I got no interest in coaching in that league. All right. I told you this before. And Jay's the sweetest guy, like the nicest guy in the world, right? But he had a little bit of a tone, like he was tired of even talking. He's like, dude. You remember that I was on the Olympic team, and I got a chance to coach in those guys. I got no interest in doing it. I got no interest. He's a teacher, right? Like he's one of those guys. He likes and the idea that NIL you can't go from year to year was I'm done. Like I'm not doing it because he liked to build a program that sustains. When he won his national championship was in the mix every year. It's because he had a whole system

0: nasty. And the Eagles and Patriots finally did the deal. So we'll discuss it. I'm not going to talk to you about it. We're the fellas right here. Jeff Schwartz, Anthony Gargano, right here on Fox Sports Radio.
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1: But The Odd Couple with Rob Parker and Calvin Washington. We're breaking this down.
11: Every day I'm shuffling.
0: We had a conversation about Rob was starting basically saying one thing we agree on, we don't often agree, is that James Dolan has been a ridiculous owner and some of the stunts that he's made over the last 20 years. You brought up Charles Oakley being one. We all remember that scene, him pushing security. And
4: they threw him out.
0: Watch, or threw him out, kicked him out. He hasn't been back since. And so now the conversation's become, and this was back in, he was arrested with that altercation back in 2017. So now the decision was made, of course, by James Dolan, who apparently is refusing him to come in. He won't let him come even current day as they're in the first finals appearance in 99. And so Rachel Nichols talked about the leagues. Basically, they're pulling out all the stops. They're saying, look, we got to rectify this. And they've gone as far as to even include Adam

0: Silver, and Michael Jordan, who we know is, if you don't know, he's one of Oakley's best friends since
1: 100%
0: the Bulls back in the 80s. That's been his guy. He was like Jordan's protector when he was with the Bulls. So they've tried to broker some peace deals, Rob. They tried to figure it out with James Dolan, but Jordan wasn't successful. Adam Silver wasn't successful, and apparently he's banned for life, and that's just what they're saying.
1: I'm going to say this too. If you remember, and you could, you know, Google it yourself, Spike had an incident too with Dolan and the Madison Square Garden. Don't you remember?
0: His normal VIP route that technically you're not supposed to take.
1: Players come in that way, but he used to come in through that same
0: entrance. Everybody knows who that is and who's been doing it. And then he blocked him. And I told you another thing that makes me just drive me crazy about James Dolan. So if you're literally...
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0: Welcome back, fellas. And Jeff hanging out with you guys. Hey, big week in the league. Miles Garrett, becomes a Ram. I mean, what an incredible move. Their defense now includes Miles Garrett. They got McDuffie, which was their weak link last year was secondary. You got McDuffie. You also get Watson, so you get the chief secondary. And you got Miles Garrett. You still got Kobe Turner. Their defense is pretty ridiculous.
1: Man, I'll tell you what. If you wanted to address areas of weakness, I'm not sure you could do a better job. Their areas of weakness.
0: My God, Les Snead's unbelievable.
1: Their areas of weakness heading this offseason were pass rush and cornerback. Because as we saw last year, they blew a lot of games late, right? Because they were not able to get stops. They weren't able to get off the field. And that's just what the team was. And so, you know, the one reason the internet is what it is, but one reason I just hate the internet sometimes, you know, I point out like that the Rams addressed their needs, right? They got a cornerback and an all-pro, Trent McDuffie. And they got the best pass rusher in the NFL, Miles Garrett. And for people like, their actual weakness is special teams. I'm like, you don't draft one special teams player. Yeah. Like, special teams is a conglomerate of a lot of players. And guess what?
0: Yeah.
1: Having better football players overall makes special teams better. Miles Garrett trying to block a field goal makes your field goal team, your field goal block team much better, right? Trent McDuffie having to play a gunner, not a gunner. He'd be the guy guarding the gunner. I don't even know what position you would call that.
0: Yeah.
1: On special teams. Like those guys, every starter in the NFL typically plays one special teams, right? And the backups play all of them. So getting Trent McDuffie and Watson and Miles Garrett and drafting a tight end in the second round, makes your special teams better, right? They have done an incredible job addressing those positions of need. And, I think the Rams, I thought they were a favorite heading to last season. I backed off a little bit because we saw, you know, a lot of news, obviously, of Matt Stafford not playing in the preseason with a back injury. He seemed to obviously was fine. But, dude, they were one game away from the Super Bowl last year. And you could argue they were even a play away from hosting, right, the NFC Championship game. Said it went to Seattle because of that two-point conversion play. They're right there. And they got better. You either get better or worse. And they got so much better this offseason. It's hard to even put into NFL history adding Miles Garrett, Trent McDuffie, Jalen Watson to a team that's already a Super Bowl favorite. What a move by them. F them picks, man. I love it. Going for it with Matt Stafford.
0: I wish he drafted three number one picks in 14 years. I mean,
1: and they wasted one of them on Ty Simpson.
0: Yeah.
1: They could have drafted Ruben Bain.
0: The only thing you worry about, like, I don't know what, you know, what the Puka situation is going to be, so.
1: Which is why they should have drafted, you know, Mekhi Lemon, but, like,
0: yeah.
1: Or someone. But, correct. That's a situation worth monitoring as he, he was in rehab and whatnot. So that's worth monitoring. Obviously, Devontae Adams is a year older, right, as well, and you worry about that. That's why I thought wide receiver was just right there for them to take.
0: Yeah, I was shocked because it fell to him. And
1: now it feels even worse. Right? Like you're going for it this year, right? And I've heard the argument the Rams spent the pick on Ty Simpson because they want a backup, right? If you miss Stafford for a month.
0: Yeah.
1: But, go sign Jacoby Brissett. Like, you could have done. There were other options, right, to, like, make that happen.
0: That was the Hurts, you know, insurance policy.
1: But Hurts was a second-round pick. I'd feel different if the Rams spent a second-round pick on a quarterback.
0: I agree with you. I feel the same thing. I thought you had to go Lemon. He's the perfect fit with Stafford.
1: And with that offense. How's he looking so far in Philly? I haven't paid attention to OTAs.
0: It's OTAs, so.
1: I did see a video. Jalen Carter looks really good. I saw like a little clip.
0: Well, he's healthy. Video. Like his shoulders are fixed, so that's a big deal.
1: But so the Rams, dude. I mean,
0: it's amazing. They are clearly the favorite right now.
1: Oh yeah, you know? I took them immediately to win the Super Bowl. I'll tell you why. Obviously the reasons we just mentioned, but I think Aaron Donald will come back and play too.
0: Oh, you already said it, right? Like, he's not leaning that way, so yeah.
1: I just think when you when you have a player like that who retired a little early. He's still in great shape, obviously. This is like red meat for him, right? Like he can come back in week eight and just get in shape for the playoffs. He won't be double teamed. Can you imagine Aaron Donald and Miles Garrett
0: on the same line? What?
1: On the same side? They could be on the same side.
0: Yeah.
1: One of them's getting open. One of them has a free rush.
0: They're going to be a handful, man. And then you got lockdown guys in the secondary.
1: Yeah.
0: Like McDuffie's ridiculous.
1: And Watson's really good too, by the way. They're both really good. I know. But McDuffie is like.
0: I've talked to Steve. Steve was like, Spags is like, yeah, back to the roll my sleeves up. Try to do it again.
1: Well, I did a podcast the other day. We talked about breakout players on defense. Noel Williams, I think, will be a breakout player for the Chiefs. That's getting in the weeds, obviously, of the Chiefs roster. But, like, that's what the Chiefs do. He'll be great for them. But it's not Watson. It's not McDuffie. So, like, the Rams have just done a great job. Stafford's got to stay healthy, obviously. Got to finish out games a little bit better. But, you know, one thing about having a veteran team like this and a team that's won a Super Bowl before is they know the pace of the season, right? Like, that's important to understand what you need from your team in week one, week seven, week 16, right? Like they know the pace of the season.
0: Yeah.
1: And maybe with Myles Garrett and McDuffie, like you have less stressful end of game situations because you're just up by more, right? Like it's a lot different for an offense, obviously, for Matt Stafford to spend the final 4 minutes of a game running the ball every play versus trying to, you know, go down the field and score a touchdown because your defense gave up another late touchdown, right? Or your special teams, you know, is better this year because. Yeah,
0: and they always were, they loved, well, they were forced to kind of play that clock game. And what happens is, like you said, you know, it's almost like you're playing Madden, like you feel like you have a 90% chance you're going to score. But now you got to worry about clock because it's like, I don't want to go 2-for-1, right? Like, basically, you got to worry about, like, the other team getting the ball. I mean, that was always what it was. And so, you know, there are times when you're running on second down and you probably should throw it still. And then you gave up the down. And the next thing you know, you don't score. You're settled for a field goal.
1: And now you can be more aggressive because you're on your defense side of your back. So,
0: yeah.
1: Either Rams are easily right now the favorite. And look, think about it too. Like, I think Seattle, I really do believe offensively they're going to take a step back without Kubiak there. I think we saw that with the Lions last season. Like, they have a first-time play caller from the 49ers. Maybe he's fine. Maybe he's not. I don't know yet, but I just know he won't be Kubiak. So the Rams return, obviously, McVay is their play caller. They have a much better roster. Look around the rest of the NFC. I'm really high on the Cowboys this year. I think you are too, but they're not the Rams at the moment. You know, Philly's not the Rams at the moment. You know, there's some teams in the North that are quite interesting as well. But the Rams, to me, are the clear favorite right now. They have the checklist, right? The quarterback, the coach, the pass rusher, the secondary. Got to be better on special teams.
0: You got one question. It's going to be, and we'll say it 1,000 times, it's Stafford's health.
1: And I think it's also just like Puka Nacua's, you know, if he's
0: Puka, you know, and Stafford,
1: it's a great trade. I mean, what a job. Look, and for Cleveland, I actually like it for Cleveland too, right? Like, you're not going to win a championship with Myles Garrett, and by the time you even get good,
0: a ton of picks. You got Jarvis, that's good.
1: Before you even, you know, you won't be good for a couple years now. Just like. Get better. You know, Garrett, by the time you're good, probably not the same player. So get as much as you can for him moving forward. And, I think it's a trade that works. I get Browns fans will be upset about it. I get it. But,
0: you're right. I mean, you're wasting his best years. You got to move him.
1: I agree. You got a big haul for Myles Garrett. So I think that's a trade that's worth it for the Browns. And both teams win here.
0: Totally. Yeah. I see it the same way. All right, how do you see the other trade, the one that everyone thought would happen, actually happened?
1: Yeah.
0: Did A.J. Brown, we'll talk about this on the other side, did A.J. Brown achieve football heaven by going to New England, which he said in his press conference? We'll talk about that, fellas, on Fox.
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17: Why he's going to get hurt. 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It happens. The corporate attitude. And they all say the same bull crap. 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Blame Bill Belichick for that. Like, I wouldn't bet the family jewels on it. 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

0: Welcome back to the Fellas. Jeff Schwartz, Anthony Gargano, hanging out right here on Fox Sports Radio. Talking a lot of the finals, but the big news in the NFL this week, the big trades, Myles Garrett, we just covered, and A.J. Brown. Been a long time coming. I think it was months ago. I go, yeah, Jeff, he's going to go to the Patriots.
1: Yes.
0: But it took a minute for it to happen. It finally did. The Eagles and Patriots make the deal. The Eagles get a fifth-round pick next year and a first-round pick in 2028. It's amazing, depending on which fan base you listen to, who is upset with the compensation. Eagles fans don't think they got enough. Patriots fans said they gave up too much.
1: So, interesting. They didn't get a first for next draft, right? It's the first.
0: 28.
1: In 28. Yeah. I'll tell you what, man. I know the internet isn't great for this, but there's a little, some edited clips of A.J. Brown talking about his time in Philly. I kind of think the Eagles are happy he's gone, man. I know you want to keep him just because he's such a talented player, but it just seems like when a player is just out, right, they got to go. And he seemed like he is so out on the Eagles. And
0: yeah.
1: I kind of worry about that in New England for him, right? Like, things are pretty good in Philly. I get it. You might not have been friendly with Jalen Hurts as much as you were when you first got there. And maybe you didn't love the offense, but you win a lot of football games, man. You win a Super Bowl. If you're not happy winning a Super Bowl, so what you're going to be happy not winning a Super Bowl in New England? I guess you think you're going to win a Super Bowl. I certainly understand that. But I kind of think this is a win for Philly. Like you're getting rid of a guy that seemingly just wasn't happy on a winning team, which is like so rare.
0: You know what's weird, dude, is that, I mean, you talk to anybody in that room, they love AJ. They love AJ.
1: I'm not saying he's a bad person. I just
0: no, I know you're not. But it's kind of antithetical, right? When you see a guy that is kind of acting selfishly, right? Like, I mean, you know, there is a degree of selfishness. Now, it also makes him great, but it's a degree of selfishness that says, hey, I'm not happy winning. I need to win and, you know, look at my numbers and try to be a Hall of Famer. I mean, I get that you want to be a Hall of Famer and everything, but, like, by the way, is Drake, like, are you going to, is Drake May football heaven? Like, all of a sudden, Drake May is Mahomes?
1: I maybe it's a Vrabel thing. He likes playing with Vrabel in Tennessee and wants to go back to play with Vrabel.
0: Well, I know he loves Vrabel, but again, it's all about the genesis of his happiness came out to how the offense was.
1: Yeah, getting the ball.
0: And how he was being used and his volume. Like, he's upset that they went to a conservative offense. He's upset that he doesn't jive with Jalen on the field. What's that?
1: I'm upset they went to conservative offense. I really understand why wide receivers are divas, right? It's a position that basically requires one-on-one, right? It's you versus the cornerback, yeah, right? It's a very, like, offensive line is not that way. Really, the rest of the NFL, cornerback and wide receiver, I totally get why you're divas, right? It's a very sort of selfless position, right? And you do need the quarterback to get you the ball to get your stats, right? But at some point, though, you have to sort of put that aside to win football games, right? And he's choosing, essentially, himself over being on a team that's been winning for so many years. And that feels like ultimately the wrong decision in the end. I'm pro wide receivers being divas. I totally get it. Like, I'm not against that idea, but I think the best wide receivers sort of find a way to sort of do both of those things, right? Be selfish. You have to be selfish to be good as a wide receiver, in my opinion, but also understand, you know, that the team is very important. I get he's frustrated with the offense, but they brought in a new offense coordinator who, in theory, their offense has easy yards, has easy completions, yeah, right? It's a lot different than the offense the Eagles were running. So I'm fascinated by this from the New England side. I totally get it. You needed someone like A.J. Brown to help you out. I saw something where someone at ESPN said, like, oh, this is now an ensemble offense. No. It's not. Why
0: the
1: are we
0: Patriots?
1: Dude, you know what's frustrating about the sports
0: Unstoppable.
1: Media?
0: Unstoppable.
1: What's frustrating about sports media? It's like everything's
0: it's hyperbole.
1: Everything's right? always good. Like everyone on these shows, like everything's the best ever. It's the best. I'm like, no, it's not. Why? Yeah. It doesn't be the best ever. It's a good trade for them, but it's not the still offensive line is a question mark. I think running backs are fine. They're not great. The tight end is not. You know, it's supposed to tight end there, but also too like Boutte's fine as a number two. It's not like he's like your wide receiver room is the best NFL either.
0: Well, I got. I mean, Dobbs is your number two, right?
1: I guess Dobbs is your number two. I don't feel great about Dobbs. I don't. It's their offense is better with Brown, but it's not some unstoppable force. I don't know why we do this. Why do we do this? Why do we get on TV and say things like this? This is not true. So, nonetheless,
0: I agree with you. I look at them and go, well, obviously they got better. They needed to get better, and Drake will get better, and it helps the quarterback. But you know they got to protect. Like that's why they lost the Super Bowl in the way they did.
1: Correct. I like the draft pick Olomu, who might not play this year though, right? Because Morgan Moses right. there and Campbell's there. But yeah, and their schedule is 1,000 times harder this season. That matters.
0: Yeah, which is why they wanted to keep the 20. They knew that. Which is why they wanted to keep the 27 pick at all costs.
1: Yes.
0: You know, so you keep that pick. But yeah, there's always hyperbole. Oh, the greatest ever. You know, the greatest ever. This is what it is. All right, Big Al, we're coming up next. We're the fellas on Fox. We are Fox
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10: Ted Cruz was involved, so I try not to spend too much time on it. The college football stuff. And Nick Saban went out and said, you know, it's a runaway train. How much money do you have to spend to compete for a national championship in football? The number's about 35 to 40 million. There's the number. It's about 10 in basketball. What's interesting is, you know, college football, most of our lives, Notre Dame has been very, very influential. They're the best program that's not entirely a member of a conference. They're a partial member in the ACC, which they'd be better served maybe being a full-time member of the ACC because, you know, I'm listening to their athletic director talk. Notre Dame does not have a money problem. According to a general manager, college teams now have general managers. In college football, Notre Dame is a big-time spender. LSU, Texas, Texas Tech, Ohio State, Miami, Notre Dame is right up there with them. They also do not have a coaching problem. Marcus Freeman, to me, is as good as any coach in the country. So Notre Dame's got the money right. Notre Dame has got the coach right. Notre Dame's problem is they can't find any dance partners, and Pete Bavakwa knows it. So that's why when USC pulled out, or whoever did, pulled out of the game, they panicked and signed BYU. BYU's fine, but BYU is not a top 15 player. Look, since the Big Ten and the SEC have added.
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11: Biggest lessons we have learned from the playoffs this year. 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
11: That's number one. 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
11: 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But if you want to play in the playoffs, don't go to Spain for treatment. Somewhere else. Maybe Canada, maybe Mexico, Russia, maybe Portugal.
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18: The Knicks lead the NBA Finals 2-0 after winning by a point at San Antonio, 105-104, on a free throw with about 10 seconds left. It came right after a turnover by Victor Wembanyama, who did have 29 points, but also missed the last shot. The Spurs as a team with 16 turnovers with 6 minutes to go. New York was up 14, then the Spurs went on a 14-0 run to tie. But the Knicks will be hosting games 3 and 4 Monday and Wednesday, already up 2-0 in the best of seven. WNBA, Dallas won at L.A., 104-96, despite 27 points from the Sparks' Kelsey Plum. Broncos linebacker Jonathan Cooper and his girlfriend were each arrested for domestic violence. At the French Open, number 2 Alexander Zverev advanced to Sunday's final. The Dodgers still have yet to play an extra inning game this year. Freddie Freeman, home run, bottom of the ninth, 1-0 over the Angels. I'm Steve DeSager.
8: This is Fox Sports Saturday. Anthony Gargano with the fellas.
0: Happy Sports Saturday.
8: The fellas
0: woo-hoo!
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0: Oh.
19: Oh.
8: Now, live from the Fox Sports Radio studios, it's the fellas with Anthony Gargano and Jeff Schwartz.
0: Well, good morning. Good morning. Good morning. Happy Fox Sports Saturday. Saturday, June the 6th. We're the fellas. Aunt Jeff hanging out with you on a beautiful Saturday morning. After the Knicks take care of business. What a game. In case you just joined us, we've been talking a lot about it, obviously. And just how amazing it was last night. Man, what a night last night in San Antonio. Wemby, he showed his youth.
1: Yeah,
0: that was it. It was all about the youth. He has the bad turnover after the hold. They get the stop they need. They're going off the floor. Sloppy pass. Yeah. Off the back of Vassell. Next thing you know, Brunson. Next thing you know, Brunson gets fouled. Wemby fouls Brunson. And then they run the high pick and roll. Wemby's got a great look, like elbow extended, and he just misses.
1: Yeah. What a series so far. Two incredible games, two different endings, right? But still, the same theme is true, is that the Knicks, their poise, their physicality, their ability to sort of get what they need in a given moment is better than the Spurs right now. And that's where the experience of the Knicks is really showing, right? For years and years and years, and this is held true. We've talked about, you know, NBA champions need to have some seasoning, right? They need to have be a certain age for the most part, right? Your superstar typically is 26 and older. It was 27 till Shea won last year. And, you know, it shows in those big moments. It shows when Wemby gets the rebound. And look, I get why he was passing it to Castle, but Castle wasn't looking at him. And it wasn't a great pass. And you know, I know Wemby is not often bringing the ball up like that, but you had 10 seconds left. I get why Castle was like, okay, let's go. Like, we got a fast break. Yeah. Like, let's make it happen. And then the foul.
0: And I understand why they didn't call a timeout, but I've always been more of a timeout guy than
1: I'm a timeout guy if you have a team full of 22-year-olds. Like, if you have the Knicks, I'd let the Knicks play that out. I'd get the ball to Brunson and let him go. Like, I'd absolutely let the Knicks play that one out. But you have a 22-year-old team. Like, call timeout. Get them set up.
0: Yeah,
1: get a play.
0: I always prefer timeout. I mean, I understand the other theory, which is, you know, guys aren't back, and then you can sometimes a much easier look if you're just going to go run it out. And that was the Larry Brown thing from back in the day. I get it. But, you know, it just killed it. The interesting part of these two games is that games one and games two were like carbon copies, except it was Spurs controlling most of game one. The Knicks go on the epic run to win it. And the Knicks controlled, after the first quarter, controlled the whole game, up 14 in the fourth. Spurs go on that crazy run, but they can't finish the way the Knicks finished.
1: I thought for sure this was going to be a Knicks win a Spurs win. They get it in 97-97, right? They then foul OG, right, on a three-point attempt, which, again, was a silly foul. The Spurs did this three times in this game where they fouled a three-point shooter with no reason to do so. One was at the end of the shot clock where I think it was – no, was it Alvarado who got fouled by Castle? Castle did it another time. Just not good basketball from them, but they make it work. And then Wemby has had that drive to finish and the and one. And you're like, this is it. This is the Spurs are taking this game. And then they didn't. And then they got what they wanted in the 2-for-1. I didn't love the first shot in the 2-for-1, but so be it. They got the ball back with 10 seconds left with opportunity to win the game. They throw the ball away. And then look, it's not talked about a lot, but the foul, but Wemby didn't have to foul Brunson either. Just stand there. Just get in his way. Be 7-5. Instead, he just runs and bumps into him. And
0: I mean, he was panicked. He just panicked.
1: Well, yeah. But if you watch the play, like, Brunson had the ball. There's no reason. So, like, you knew that you were, you know, you didn't have to foul. But again, you foul them. Brunson makes only one or two. They get the ball back. And then, of course, he misses. Again, you've maybe convinced me a little bit that was a better play than I thought, because I think that they need to go downhill. But he did have an open look. He missed it. And that's the ball game. Look, if you want to be a glass half-empty guy for the Knicks, for the Spurs, it's like, we just blew two games at home. There's no chance. Glass half-full, you say we're up one with 90 seconds left. And then game two, we're tied with 2 minutes left. And, like, we're right there. Got to finish. And there's... Brunson is not shot well. I think he's 17 for 59. He's doing a good job getting the line. He's doing good making big shots when it matters the most. There's a lot more for the Spurs to get better at, right? Offensive rebounding, correct? Defensive rotations. I wouldn't double Brunson. It seems to be killing him right now. Wemby's got to play better. They got to shoot better as a team. Castle's got to stop turning the ball. Like, there's so many things that Spurs can do better. The question is, are they going to do those things? I don't think so. Like, this is what they are at this point.
0: Yeah, and then you go to an emotionally charged building, the way the Garden will be. You know, that takes it to another level. So, to your point, let's kind of relive this for a second. So, Harper has that little floater to tie the game at 97 with 3 minutes to go.
1: Yes.
0: Then they had the Knicks challenge the call. They saw the foul where Champagne fouls OG on the three-point attempt. That
1: it's
0: was
1: a dumb
0: your
1: foul. Jesus, right? So stupid.
0: Stupid foul, right? That makes it 100-97. That was huge. Wemby comes back to make it a one-point game, and then OG misses. And then, like horrible turnover by the Spurs gives the Knicks the ball again. And then it's 102-99 after Brunson makes the layup, right?
1: Yep.
0: Wemby has a good look, misses a three. Then Brunson misses a shot. And then Harper makes another. I love Harper. Harper makes another dribble drive where he scores 102-101 with the goaltending by Cat, right?
1: Yep.
0: Then they get a steal. Harper gets the steal off of Bridges. And Wembanyama has the layup, right? So they're up one. Then they get the foul. He makes the free throw. So on the three-point play, so it's 104-102, 57 seconds left. Brunson, who's just absurd, right? Like, and this is what the Spurs lack. I mean, the Spurs lack one thing, Jalen Brunson. Right, yes. The guy that can make every big shot, the closer.
1: Webby's he ties the game. Yeah.
0: Right? Yeah. He ties the game with that 13-foot step back. It's 104, tied 104 with 40 seconds to go. Then Wemby misses that was the 2-for-1 shot. For one.
1: Yep.
0: Right? 16-footer contested. He misses. And then, you know, then that was the game, right? Like, you come back, and Brunson missed. Wemby gets the rebound, then the turnover, and then, you know, we know what's happened.
1: So they're right there. I think they're young enough to really not let this kill them. I think older teams, this might be a problem. So, like, we'll see what they look like in game three. They're not going to stop trying, right? But the Garden on Monday night is going to be one of the best atmospheres we've seen in sports history.
0: Yes.
1: You know, we talked about this earlier. We joked about the get-in price is like $10,000 just for, like, you know, the worst seat in the house. It's going to be a zoo. On top of that, the president's going to be there. So the presence of him is going to make this a different dynamic as well in the crowd. If you're going the game, get there much earlier than you think. Security is going to be incredibly crazy there. There's a vibe in the Garden that's just almost unmatched. I remember, I think that for me, it reminds me a lot of the Forum, you know, like just like the vibe in there. It's just unmatched in NBA right now. There's nothing like nothing like MSG when it's rolling in all the NBA. And it's just going to be the Spurs have got to not let that bother them early in this game. They have to find a way to not let the Knicks go on the run they've had at some point in these last two games, where the Spurs just look offensively completely out of sorts. And part of that is when Wemby's out. I get that. I think when Wemby's out, the ball's got to go through Harper, right? Like, just when he's out, Harper's got to be the guy.
0: That's kind of been what's been happening.
1: And Fox is,
0: I just think they're one player short, right? They need a veteran. You need a guy that could score like a wing.
1: Was that supposed to be Harrison Barnes, or he's just that? Just
0: nah.
1: Nah. He's not. And, you know, Fox, well, I think it's supposed to be Fox, to be honest with you. Fox was better yesterday than he has, but he's still missing that, like, 8-foot jump shot.
0: Yeah.
1: Often, but he shot the ball.
0: I kind of would look at, like, I like Champagne, but he's a younger player, and, you know, again, he came from nowhere, right? Like, you need, like, a veteran guy that can make, create your own shot, can score it. And, like, you look at Champagne, right? He had 8 points in the first half, probably the first quarter.
1: He had 8 points the first quarter.
0: Yeah, and then he didn't score. He only took maybe a shot or two after that.
1: Yeah, he's got to get the ball up more. The thing that I think for the Spurs you have to worry about is you have not seen the Knicks make 55% of their threes game yet. You know, Josh Hart doesn't have the 5-for-11 game yet. That's got to terrify you. You've had two games at home and you haven't shot the ball terribly well. That's simply when you do that, right? You go back on the road or go north for the first time. Like, that's where role players typically aren't as good, right? It's more where the other way around, where Shamet and Alvarado and all their guys, right, are the ones that make the plays. You know, Johnson for
0: now,
1: the Spurs,
0: I will say this.
1: Non-existent either, which is killing them.
0: You're right. Now, I will say this. The hope for the Spurs is that, listen, I mean, when they went on those epic runs, those blowouts, they played those mutt teams, right? Like, the Hawks or mutt team, Sixers are a mutt team. And Cleveland's delusional, right? Like, the coach thinking that they're analytically won three games and what? Harden thinks you play good defense. Like, they're delusional.
1: I mean, they're two up, I heard, in the finals.
0: But my point is that
1: they're literally up 2-0.
0: I know, it's crazy. And my point is that the Spurs, they're not like that. They have a good DNA, right? Like, not those teams that the Knicks crushed. So I don't think they get blown out.
1: Unless the Knicks have that game, you know?
0: Yeah, I sort of say, I don't think they get blown out in the game. Like, I don't think they're winning by 40 like they did against those other slop teams.
1: I
0: think the Spurs quit.
1: I would agree.
0: I think the Spurs got good DNA. Spurs play good defense. Listen, Knicks may win and may sweep, but I don't think they go embarrass San Antonio. I don't think that happens.
1: I would agree with you. As someone who holds some Spurs tickets, I'd love for this to get back to San Antonio and maybe sell some of them off. Give me 2-2 and I'll cash out probably or I'll bet the other side and figure out a way to get out of it. It's so funny because I thought that this series would be a lot different. But then I made some future wagers that for series prop stuff that are going great. I had Cat leading rebounder in this series. He's leading rebounder by far so far. I took Champagne over Brunson for most threes made. That's going well so far. But then just the Spurs have not, hindsight, obviously, to look back on this, I just didn't value the principle of the Knicks analytically were playing great. Their net rating in the playoffs is unbelievable. And their historic nature of blowing these teams out in the playoffs is incredible, right? It's historical. I thought that would end. And I just didn't take into consideration the youth factor, right? I thought Wemby was able to overcome that. They won game 7 on the road against Oklahoma City.
0: Yeah.
1: I thought that was a game that ended that idea that they're too young. But look, it's fair to say Oklahoma City didn't have Jalen Williams. Didn't have, Mitchell. Chet Holmgren was a no-show. And the Knicks don't have that. Everyone's showing up for the Knicks, right? They're all playing and they're all giving effort. And, I'm looking forward to game 3. It's been a great series so far. I don't love my position with the Spurs. I'll tell you that. I think this is going to be are they winning 4 next 5? Probably not. Can they win a couple? Sure. I think they could be competitive in a couple of these.
0: Yeah. All right. Listen, I want to go football a little bit.
1: Okay.
0: And one of the things that I had discussed this week, I don't get all the love for certain teams.
1: Which team?
0: A lot of love for the Packers. There's a lot of love for the Ravens and the Bills.
1: Oh, okay. Can we do Packers first?
0: Yes.
1: Okay. I don't get, buddy. The Packers to me, I say this every year, okay? When you look at a good team, we talked about the Rams earlier, right? Think about all the what I call game wreckers on the Rams. Like, guys, you're like, if Stafford goes off, like, we're losing, right? If Puka Nacua, if Myles Garrett, if Trent McDuffie now, right? Maybe you take into consideration, some of the other guys. The Packers don't scare you at all. They don't have any of those guys. They have zero of those guys. Micah Parsons, one. That's it. One. One guy that, like, really, really worries you.
0: I agree. The quarterback doesn't worry me. I like him, but he's too up and down.
1: Love does nothing for me. I don't get it. Like, yeah. He's one of those guys that, analytics, EPA and CPOE and all that stuff. Like, he's going to grade well every game. If I'm a Chiefs fan, if I'm playing the Packers, right, as a Chiefs fan, I'm not at all concerned Jordan Love's going to go down and win the game.
0: No.
1: I'm just not at all. No matter how bad the Chiefs are playing, I think Mahomes can win the game, right?
0: Yes.
1: Like, that to me is the Packers are probably going to win 10 games again. They're probably going to just do what they do, right? They'll win the 10 games, but come postseason time, they don't scare me at all. They just paid Christian Watson. Parsons is important, right? But they played better when Parsons was healthy and got into the flow of things there. He's going to be an important piece for them. The rest of them just does not scare me at all. They're not a scary team. That's what it is,
0: I
1: right?
0: like Jacobs, but, you know.
1: Sure, but, like, Jacobs also might have to deal with a suspension at some point, right?
0: Yeah. Yeah.
1: Like, he might not be there for eight games at some point this season. Yeah. So, that's part of the talk. You know, again, if he's out for six games.
0: I couldn't believe it. All this love. I don't get San Francisco. There's a lot of San Francisco.
1: Well, I think San Francisco is mostly because I think we think we know. I mean, Shanahan's a great coach. They've won a ton of games with him there. I mean, they're not as good as the Rams or the Seahawks.
0: There's a lot of mileage on McCaffrey.
1: Yeah, he's got the every year the kind of calves and Achilles.
0: Yeah,
1: he's out for a couple of weeks, or not out, but you know, there's some talk about him missing some weeks and whatnot. So,
0: I mean, you like the wide receiver situation?
1: Not necessarily, no.
0: No.
1: No.
0: I mean, I love Kittle. I mean, I love the coach. The coach is great. But, man,
1: They're very top-heavy, like you. Like, they're very top-heavy, which is what they've had a problem with for a long time now, is the top-heavy.
0: And listen, I get they've had bad luck, injuries. Their whole defense was just...
1: And remember, last year's schedule was super easy, right? That's why everyone picked them to have a good season. But I understand. Shanahan has done a lot more with a lot less than Green Bay has, right? Like, that's why I think there's at least a little...
0: I know, but I look at both those teams and I go, I'm not impressed. I don't think that they're, you know, after the Rams, here's the teams to watch. And I was having this argument, and everybody and their mother tells me how the Bears are going to regress. I got news for you. Chicago's good.
1: Yeah.
0: Ben Johnson is the real deal. The quarterback
1: is really good.
0: I love the quarterback. I love Caleb Williams.
1: Little Madden curse situation here.
0: I
1: think the thing with the Bears is that it just, as much as we try to fight this every offseason, and I have certainly been someone who's fought this idea that, you know, the regression is not coming in the one score games. It does. And the Bears won a lot of games last year they shouldn't have won. But Caleb Williams is going to be better, right? He'll complete more passes this year. The defense is better. They might not play as many close games this season, right? They might not have to play in all those close games.
0: What's to say? Like, the regression thing doesn't take into account the team getting better.
1: No, I agree. No, I like, maybe they play in only six close games this year, not 10 or whatever they played in last year. Even the NFL is sort of built to be that way. The Bears, to me, if you're buying stock in the team long term, it's the Bears, right? You have to coach. I think the front office done a really good job. Caleb Williams, I mean, think about how good he was last year and completed like 58% of passes. Imagine if he completes 64% of passes or 65, what he'll be as a quarterback. So the Bears excite me a lot this season. As a team that, you know, again, just continue to grow on what they were last year.
0: Yeah. Yeah, I love them. And in the NFC, like all this Ravens love, how do we know that, is Lamar fixed? Like, is that offense fixed? Lamar did not play well last year, and I love him.
1: The thing I always sort of push back on sometimes, and I was wrong a little bit maybe last year with Ben Johnson on this, is like the hot coaching hire. Like, you know, Mitch, oh my God, he's going to be the best head coach of all time. It's like, oh, do we know that? We might think that. It feels like those hires a lot of times just aren't as good as we think they're going to be. Now, Ben Johnson certainly proved me wrong last year. I thought there was a little bit of skepticism on Ben Johnson. Like, hey, you told me he's going to be really good. We'll see. And he ended up being really good. So I always push back a little bit on those teams.
0: Harbaugh wasn't a great coach, you know?
1: Yeah, the best coach ever. You know, Lamar's got to play better, right? You know, he's got their offensive line. They're trying to fix in Baltimore, which is important. I just don't think.
0: How long until Derrick Henry goes? I mean, how much time?
1: He's like 5,000 yards away from the all-time record, but, you know, rushing. I don't know if he gets there. But their offense is not. I mean, right now, it's Bateman, right?
0: I like Zay Flowers.
1: Walker. Right. Zay Flowers is fine. I think that it's hard for your number one wide receiver
0: to be that small.
1: To be that small, unless it's Tyreek Hill, who's the fastest wide receiver of all time, right? Like, you have to have like a special skill.
0: Yeah,
1: like Tyreek Hill had
0: ridiculous speed.
1: But also, the number one in Kansas City has always been Travis Kelce. So, like, you can make the argument maybe it's Mark Andrews, but he's getting older too, right? They got rid of Likely. The offensive line got better with they added Vega there as well. But I think it's fair to have some skepticism with Baltimore because of the new coach and getting rid of Harbaugh. But yeah, they got to prove it to, like, when is Baltimore posting stats? They've had none of it, right? It's like, when are you even considering them? Like, are they going to, this is the year they're going to do it all of a sudden in the AFC? Like, this is finally the year with a brand new coach in year one.
0: They got a little better old defense. They address defense. I think Cincinnati wins that division.
1: That'd be worse the first. No, it won't be worse the first. They finished third last year. Yeah, I am, you know, I think fandom is important, right? Like, I'm a Chiefs fan, so we talked about this earlier, right? Like, if we're playing the Packers, do I worry about Jordan Love? And the answer is no. Dude, I'm terrified of Joe Burrow, bro.
11: Like,
1: every time he's got the ball.
0: I mean, give him a little bit on the other side of the ball. Like,
1: they're going to score. They're going to score. Yeah. I just don't think Taylor's a good coach. They've missed they've only made the playoffs twice under Joe Burrow. That'd be the championship game in the Super Bowl in those 2 years. They've been hurt, and they haven't played as well in defense.
0: But I think they can win that division. I mean, it's just Baltimore because you don't feel Pittsburgh, and you don't feel.
1: I agree. I don't disagree with you on that. Yeah.
0: All right. I know you got a roll.
1: Yeah, All Stars, baby.
0: Got a big tournament today. Big game today.
1: We won. How about this? We won extra innings yesterday in softball. We do like a joint team, so it's me and another team. My team paired with another team. We won extra innings yesterday. We have Ghost Runner, which I didn't know that was a thing. Extra innings. We had Ghost Runner on second base, and we won 9-8. A lot of fun.
0: Ah, that's fantastic.
1: My daughter's throwing this morning. So
0: nice. Well, enjoy it, my brother.
1: Thank you.

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9: Jason Smith and Mike Harmon are dropping knowledge like this.
10: Those guys are sick, man.
11: I've been saying it for a long time. The Thunder were a great matchup for the Spurs. The Knicks are a bad matchup for the Spurs. As long as Wemby isn't game one of the Western Conference Finals, Wemby, where, oh my goodness, this guy could be playing just by himself and he would be winning the game, I feel good. Because I don't think Wemby is going to tilt the game and tilt the series one way or the other. He needs to be his normal, great Wemby self to keep the Spurs in it. But I'm not worried about him taking over like he did in the Western Conference Finals, because the Knicks have more scoring and they have more depth and more guys that can score than the Thunder did. Because you saw as the series went on, boy, if SGA wasn't doing it from the free throw line, they weren't getting points, right? You're seeing it. If something happens, look, Wemby can only be, and I'm sure they're going to exhaust him. It's the end of a long run for Wemby. He's played a lot of minutes. The Knicks are going to move the ball all around. And if something happens, and hey, life is a little bit difficult for Brunson, then guess what? Bridges can score 30. Anunoby can score 30. Josh Hart can score 20 and give you a triple-double. The Knicks are much more well-rounded of a team than Oklahoma City was. So offensively, I don't see Wemby having that kind of impact, and I'm sure the Knicks are going to get him moving the entire time. Even though they're young, the Spurs, hey, they expended a lot of energy, and it feels like maybe they put

0: everything into getting out of the Western Conference Finals. That was seven games of blood on the floor and hair on the walls. And suddenly, I expect the Knicks to be able to do that. So Wemby, as long as he's not allowed to be Game 1 Wemby.
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0: All right, welcome back. 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Here we go. Tire Rack play of the day. A big one in the fourth quarter. OG.
1: Wembanyama screen on the left with three. Wemby, far elbow, catch and shoot, missed it off the back rim, and the Knicks survive! An instant classic in San Antonio. New York takes two in Texas, and they've got a 2-0 lead in the NBA Finals.
0: There it was to play the game. Of course, the last play, great look. Wemby had it, and back rimmed it. There it was, your Tire Rack play today. That's Knicks Radio Network. All right. Now, let's go to our man joining us. He does every Saturday this time. The Brain. Hello, Brain.
2: Does anyone still think the Knicks are not good? this is so strange to me that I've never seen a team that was this public. It's like a big market team disrespected. Everyone thought this team had no chance. They're fake. I think people now, at some point, you have to say, all right, maybe we were wrong, and the Knicks actually are pretty good.
0: Let me give you credit, because you've been on this Knicks team since the beginning of the playoffs during the whole run, and you were like, listen, I think the Knicks, you thought the Knicks would win the East, and you thought that they would give either OKC or the Spurs a series and probably win it. You've been on them.
2: I thought
0: the
2: they would have killed OKC, but the Spurs. But you know what? Listen, it's interesting. They were down 14, young, and they made this great comeback. And then Wemby that was kind of like his James Worthy, Fred Brown play, right back in the day.
0: Weber.
2: Villain, Georgetown against North Carolina, where he just threw the ball off Castle's back, and it was a shame. You know, you hate to lose a game like that, but that's sports.
0: Well, I mean, listen, to me, it's just a tale of youth. Like, the Spurs have showed their youth. The first two games, the two games were carbon copies of each other. Game one, the Spurs control the game. The Knicks make the fourth quarter run.
2: Correct.
0: Spurs can't handle it, right? And they fold down the stretch. Brunson is a killer, and he wins you the game. Game two, the Knicks control the game. They're up 14 in the fourth quarter. The Spurs go on that same run that the Knicks did, except they couldn't finish it the way the Knicks finished it. And they had everything going for them, right? Like, they had momentum. That stupid foul on the OG three was a terrible play. They had the game tied, and that was a killer. And then, you know, the turnover you mentioned. And then the other thing is, Wemby had a great look. Like, you got to knock it down. You got the great look.
2: You know, it's interesting. And it's like, the difference in that, you know, one of the differences between these two teams is when you need a basket, right, at the end of the game, the Knicks have that guy that seemingly just scores and makes that play. The Spurs, you know, Wemby's great. I'm not saying he's not. He is, but just different kind of situation where I just have much more faith in the Knicks being able to score at the end of the game, having need a basket versus the Spurs, just keeping it real.
0: Well, you know, it's always been, you know, the guard, the wing, the guy that can face the basket and create has always been the best closer. And down the line, that guy may be Harper.
2: Yeah, like, I'm a big fan of his.
0: Like, Dylan Harper was awesome last night. And when they needed buckets, you know, he scored, he had two buckets, crucial buckets, down the stretch to tie the game. And one gave him the lead.
2: That was my biggest prop yesterday, was him over 11.5 points. And cause I thought his minutes would be there, and they really were. It's interesting, the game three line, have you seen it yet, Anthony? It really surprised me.
0: I have not seen it. I'll take a guess. I'll say the Knicks are 4.5.
2: That's what I would have made it, -2. The lack of respect this team continues to get is, blows my mind.
0: At the Garden? My God, that's unbelievable.
2: The people need to be hit over the head with a baseball bat to just recognize this team is good. They're still being treated like they're garbage. It's unbelievable to me.
0: That's chill.
2: It's still the lack of respect this team gets.
0: That's crazy, crazy.
2: It's like, I keep saying this. Like, are people watching a different game?
0: When did it close at last night?
2: 7.
0: 7? Holy moly.
2: I told you, I go every Sharp, by the way. Every Sharp was on San Antonio last night. And it took everything I had not to bet the Knicks, but I got, I respect people who know what they're doing, and I laid off it, but I thought that line should be like 4.5.
0: And, I agree with you. Yeah. 7. My God.
2: Yeah. But look,
0: unbelievable.
2: I will be betting the Knicks in game 3 and game 4. I'll probably bet the Knicks in every game at home if they're going to be treated that little respect.
0: That's crazy that they are only 2.
2: Yeah. That makes minus no 117 sense. With the money line. Yeah.
0: Oh, my God. Like, listen, we've been we've been kind of kicking this around. Jeff had to roll with his kids. But we've kicked this around. Like, are the Knicks going to have the blowout, right?
2: Yeah.
0: And, like, I think, it's certainly in the cards. But I think the Spurs keep it close. Like, Right. They play defense. It's not like... Look, the Knicks, when they go bananas and shoot threes and they're just raining, but they did it against those mutt teams, right? The Sixers.
2: Sure.
0: The Cavaliers, delusional that they are. They're not doing that against San Antonio, but here's what holds true, and it's hold true the first two games, and I don't really see it changing. They got closers, right? Like, Brunson's 100%. A closer. They can't. San Antonio can't figure out the matchup when Wembanyama is off the floor.
2: And by the way, Anthony, and again, I always try to be fair in this world, and I always admit when I'm wrong, I'm very, and I always say that Karl Anthony Towns has been utterly spectacular.
0: I did my mea culpa earlier. Yep.
2: Yeah. And I again, when someone proves me wrong, I'm not like someone who I give him credit and Towns is the guy, Anthony, that I have been very, if I say lukewarm, if I'm being nice. And he's just one of those star players that's not my kind of guy, hasn't been that kind of guy. But you know what? Being totally fair, in the playoffs, he's been
0: he's been awesome.
2: Dominant. Yeah. He's been dominant. And it's interesting. You knew Brunson was a constant, and the role players are a constant. But he's the one guy to me that when he plays well, you see a team that's having an all-time run. When he doesn't, they're just okay. To me, he's the X factor on this team, and he's just been great. And I give him a lot of credit. His defense, his offense, his passing ability. He's been terrific, and that was something I really did not think that Towns had this in him. Because look, Anthony, how many times did we watch Joel Embiid eat him up back when they would? This is just a guy that I just never saw as a real serious player in a big series. And credit to him, he's been terrific. And I give Knicks credit, I give him credit.
0: I agree. Beautiful. And it was a tough night emotionally with his mom passing. And, at the end of the game, he's talking to his dad, God bless. I mean, it was a great life.
2: I give him a lot of credit. I really mean that. Like, he deserves his flowers. And, it's only 2 games in the series so far. But, he is a huge part of why they won. His defense on Wembanyama has been
0: Bridges last good. Night was the key. I was chatting. Mikal Bridges was the key last night.
2: Phenomenal.
0: So phenomenal. I was texting. So, his cousin, Devon Givens, works with me, right? So he covers the Sixers. He's a good friend of mine. Mikal is Devon's cousin. So Devon was in San Antonio last night. So he was at the game. So I'm texting him. I'm going, you got to get Cousin involved. Bridges didn't have it. She had one shot early in the second quarter. He only had one shot.
2: I remember I had his over 11 and a half. I was cursing myself.
0: And I'm like, you got to get him involved in the game. And then he hit one three. And then he hit it, walked into another running three. Yeah. And then he was off. And he helped them because there was that point where the Spurs were making a run, and his scoring stayed them off. And it 100%. Was a big moment in the game.
2: And I said, you know, and me and you used to really get on Daryl Morey for how he put together the Sixers. The Knicks are put together perfectly, in my opinion. They have a perfect team. Everything just fits. They have
0: Hey, Bray, we got to take a quick CEO. You're right on. Let's take a quick CEO. I want to ask you about, we'll talk some more, maybe some props. We got the hockey tonight. So I want to ask you about game three and a little baseball. So the Brain will have some picks for his last segment. So hang around, and the Brain just gives out gems. So you want to make sure as we hang right here, fellas, on Fox Sports Radio.
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5: 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I mean, Indiana's being aggressive. Good for them. I'd love to talk to their governor. Come on the show. I think, the McCaskies are like, we tried. We negotiated. We got a better deal. I mean, both New York teams play at MetLife. That's in like the Izod Center. Ugh. That's not very nice. 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So the Bears are, Soldier Field's in South Chicago. We're going to move down to Hammond, Indiana. It's right across the border. It's not that big of a deal.
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0: fellas. Jeff Schwartz, Anthony Gargano. Jeff is with the kids. He's got a tournament. I got a tournament later on. We have a baseball 13U tournament down in Delaware later on. With the Brain right now. Brain, let's get into a little hockey because the Stanley Cup Finals, scintillating first two games. Game two, Vegas looks like they're winning. Well, they're up 2-0, and they're gonna go up 2-0 in the series, and then bang bang, Carolina ties it, and then Carolina wins it. Game three tonight from Vegas. How do you see it, buddy?
1: You know, before the series, Anthony, before the series, I thought Carolina would win a close series. Okay. You know, through two games, I had think that Vegas has looked like maybe a slightly better to me again, but again, it's just two games. I leaned with the betting lines, Vegas with the first two games. Again, this is another year where the home team has won more, road team has won more games than the home team in home race. So I liked Vegas in Carolina. The games in Vegas are the lines are pick 'em. It's a pick 'em game. I think it's the right number, Anthony. I really, really do. When game five occurs, I'll probably play Vegas getting the price of, let's say, $1.30. But at a pick, I think it's a 50-50 game. I think it's just the right number. I think it's a really hard game to handicap. I don't know what you think, but I think it'll be close. And for me, no edge in this particular game.
0: Yeah, the other part of it, too, which is really tough, is, you know, the first game, 5-4, there were goals.
1: Yep.
0: This one, I don't know. I look at this game, and I kind of like goals in it, but, I mean, you know. I'm unimpressed with Anderson.
1: Yeah, he has not been in this series. He hasn't been anything. He's been no great shakes, for sure.
0: I mean, I like their defense. I mean, obviously, Carolina plays defense, but, you know, and both these teams will block a lot of shots. But I think goals can be had.
1: Yeah, I don't love Vegas' goaltending situation personally.
0: No, not Hart.
1: The guy we know well. I think he's okay, but I think he kind of is a little overrated in my opinion. I don't think he's anything close to elite. I mean, close to elite. I think he's an average goaltender right now, in my opinion, at best. That's not an insult. I'm not saying he's bad. I just
0: don't think he's elite. No, I agree.
1: And I think he's getting a lot of hype because of just, you know, the team in front of him and maybe just everything that's happened on people. I think he's getting a little bit, in my opinion, a little bit too much credit. People talking about him winning the Conn Smythe. I'm like, are you kidding? Like, I would find that, like, ludicrous to me.
0: I don't think he's
1: been the main reason at all that they're where they are. Just my opinion.
0: All right, baseball. Who you got in baseball?
1: Anthony, a couple things. I took the Mets 5-inning line today, Nolan McLean. The guy I just like very, very much. Going against the guy
0: Padres
1: for the Mets, Griffin Canning has been awful. Canning's been atrocious. McLean to me had a couple bumpy starts, but I laid $1.20 in the 5-inning line. I think it's extremely reasonable. Ben Brown over the Cubs, I laid $1.40 over Landed Roop. And I took under 4.5 runs in the 5-inning line, Rays versus Marlins. Shane McClanahan has been great. Lake Bachar in a bullpen game for the Marlins. I expect him to pitch 2-3 pretty good innings. I would have made that closer to 4 or 3.5, that 5-inning line total, like the under in the Rays versus the Marlins in the 5-inning line.
0: Yeah. Yeah. It's interesting. How about the Yankees? They're without Judge. It's a completely different lineup.
1: It really is.
0: I like Boston again today because you got Suarez going, and he'll neutralize a lot of their lefties.
1: Yeah, I mean, I could totally see that. I mean, Boston, though, it's hard to back Boston right now, Anthony, because of the lack of offense.
0: I know.
1: It's so stark. Yeah. Yeah. It's just been really, really difficult to back that team. But, look, losing Judge is a big thing. I'm going to tip my cap to myself on one thing. 4 days ago, Ben Rice is sitting 16-1 MVP, and I literally, it's like, this is one of the best bets of the year. I go, Aaron Judge, I go, pretty obviously he's going to be put in the DL. And I go, Bryce has the best stats by far in the American League.
0: Wow, that's awesome, man. That's a great pick. All right, we got to run, Brent. Great stuff. Everybody, we love you. Have a great week. Fellas are out.
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8: You know, Jared Verse is now a member of the Cleveland Browns following the trade. 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
13: I think the tough thing for Jared Verse is the version of the defense that we saw last year that allowed Myles Garrett to excel isn't going to be that version this year. Yes, you've got same personnel or similar personnel, but Jim Schwartz isn't there anymore.
14: He is a fine football player, and he will make their team, you know, at that position. He'll solidify the position. My question is, can Rutenberg put together a defensive scheme that is good? And can Monken bring to the table offense?
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21: NBA Finals, the Knicks take a 2-0 series advantage after winning in San Antonio 105-104. Karl Anthony Towns with 21, Wemby with 29, but a bad pass turnover opening up the door for a New York victory. The Knicks' 13th straight win, their 8th straight road win. MLB, the Giants pound the Cubs 18-3. Matt Chapman, a grand slam, a career-high 8 RBIs. Phillies beat the White Sox 8-6. Philadelphia, a 5-run second inning. Tigers beat Seattle 7-3. Spencer Torkelson, a 2-run shot. Red Sox win in the Bronx over the Yanks 5-3. Sonny Gray's 7th win. Rangers 3, Guardians 2. Kyle Seager in his return, a go-ahead 2-run homer. Braves beat the Pirates 6-3. Atlanta's 43rd win on the year. The Rays 6 and the Marlins nothing. Drew Rasmussen, 7 innings of work and only one hit allowed. The Orioles pound the Jays 13-3. Astros over the A's 5-1. Twins beat the Royals.
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7: Oh, what is going on? Welcome in. Happy Saturday to you. Holy cow. Wow. These New York Knicks, these feisty Knicks, huh? They get another win on the road. My goodness. My basketball goodness over here, huh? We got some drama late last night. Wemby throwing the game away. For anyone who had Spurs money line, you're like, I don't get the hype with this Wemby guy. I didn't, for the record, but what a disgusting loss. Good morning, Rich. Good morning, Jared. Morning, hope all guys. Is well with you guys. I'm sure, you know, orange and blue skies in Jared's world right now.
23: We're feeling
7: life.
23: Good.
7: Yeah.
23: Feeling good this morning. Rich, I'm sure your New York brethren back on the island feeling very good as well.
24: Yeah, you know, we talked about it a couple weeks back, but the only professional basketball game that I went to as a kid was a summer league game at the Garden, because, you know, we couldn't afford tickets growing up, and the Garden Knicks prices have always been high. So I remember, you know, taking the train into the city on the Long Island Railroad, getting to Penn Station and, you know, and experiencing that whole thing and the majesty of that arena and seeing the Knicks, you know, especially in that era, you know, they were, you know, Riley was the coach and, you know, they had a squad and it was fun, man. And what's interesting is it's starting to come full circle because my youngest son's into basketball now. And so I was like, hey, we got to sit down and watch the Knicks, buddy. He's got his game coming up today. So we're watching. He's like, what team are we voting for? I'm like, we're rooting for the team in the blue and the orange. I was like, they're the New York Knicks. And I, you know, it's just so funny.
7: You're
24: how
7: like,
24: you
7: they are the New York Knicks. That's the real
24: thing. Yeah,
23: come on.
24: Yeah. These are gentlemen of high education, and you have to understand, you know, I'm going into my book. But so it was fun, man, because he got so engaged that we, at halftime, we take a break. We're running around the yard. We come back in the third quarter. And I'm doing stuff around the house for a second, and he's giving me score updates. Awesome. He's so into it. And then the Spurs catch up, and then you have this fourth quarter, and you have that final turnover, which isn't the whole game. It's obviously the whole story that we turn our attention to. It's always you live and die in these moments. But, my gosh, what a battle for a road team an under-heralded underdog, a team with a new head coach this year with lower expectations than the Spurs, who got a bite at the apple but were flummoxed by the playoff picture because of their youth a season ago. Everything not handed to them, but teed up the right way for them to make a good run in the West. They beat the reigning champs on their way to the finals, and here they are with an unsolved puzzle heading on the road to play two at Madison Square Garden, down 0-2. What a story we got on our hands with this NBA Finals.
23: Yeah, first I'll start with the positive. I don't want to say anything like the Spurs lost the game. I think the Knicks really, really played them tough for three quarters, and then they kind of let their foot off the gas a little bit, as teams tend to do in this league. We see this all the time. You go up big, Knicks were up 14 in the fourth, let their foot off the gas. Obviously, Spurs made a nice run to get back in the game. The Knicks have won 13 straight playoff games by an average margin against a spread of 19 points. They were an underdog again last night. I had no idea why the number got as high as it did. I thought it was an insane number. It was 4.5 in game one. I thought that was a fair price. I think you probably saw some fives out there, but let's say the consensus price in game one was 4.5. So it was very fair to say, in my eyes, that the Knicks played a really good game in game one, and there was nothing about game one that made me think, well, the Spurs are just the infinitely better team. Well, the number was 7 last night. And the only reason it moved is because the Spurs really needed the game. That was really the only reason that I got from people who I talked to. Well, it's a bounce back spot for San Antonio. It's the same team, same players 48 hours later. I understand if maybe you want to move it a point, maybe a half a point for that motivation tax, but you're not going to out-motivate the Knicks. They're the grittiest, guttiest team in this playoff. So I thought the price last night was incredibly disrespectful, and the Knicks obviously covered again and won outright again. The bad last night, and I'm not a blame the refs, game is rigged guy. You know me, you guys know me by now. That's not my MO. I thought it was a very poorly officiated game, and I thought the turning point in the game was the play in the corner. So Spurs are on a 14-0 run. Knicks are up 14 in the fourth. Spurs tie the game at 97. Ball in the corner. OG Anunoby gets blatantly fouled. Darren Fox swiped his hand, and Tony Brothers is staring right at it. Misses the call. Knicks challenge. OG makes all three free throws. Kind of silences the momentum. I thought that was the moment in the game. And it sucks that it was a egregiously blown call by the refs, that it had to kind of spark that moment. But what a moment for the Knicks video assistant, who has been incredible this playoffs, Jordan Brink, give him a shout, saw it, obviously challenged, and an OG had to make the free throws. So a lot of positive. Knicks, I think it's pretty a foregone conclusion they're going to win the finals. No team's ever come back from losing the first two at home in the NBA Finals. It's just a matter of, do they sweep or not? And then secondly, Brian, this team, at some point we have to start talking about them as one of the best teams ever. This run through the playoffs is unbelievable.
7: Well, I think one of the best runs ever. If they ended up sweeping the Spurs, it's the best run ever. They're not even close to the best team ever. If you start going through the annals over here, right? Just recently, think about the Golden State Warriors with KD. There's no way they're in the upper echelon. Jordan Bowles, with the greatest teams that you want to throw out there, they're not there. But this is an insanely impressive run. I would say the most impressive of all time. So it's tough to balance those two things. But look, where they rank all time, who cares, right? It's all about closing the deal and winning a title. Their first since 1973. It's at that point, who really cares where they rank and how you go with the Showtime Lakers, and you do, okay, Brunson, all right, Magic, all right, you got Kareem, you got Cat. You could do a whole thing if you wanted to. It doesn't really matter. But this is one of the greatest playoff runs we've ever seen to this point. And if they win two more in a row, it's going to be the greatest run of all time. But you have to fast forward to the end of the game. And you look at the Spurs, as Jared alluded to, the Spurs are down by 14 points with 6 minutes to go in the game. And Wemby, he inspires the troops, right? He's on the bench, and he's like, we need to get things. I can't do a Wemby impression. That sounded more like Middle Eastern right there. But he's like, we got to get things going over here. And all of a sudden, they go on a 14-0 run. It's tied up. We got about 30 seconds to go. Wemby misses a shot. I don't hate it. You got to get a 2-for-1.
0: You can't go slow and allow the Knicks to take the final shot. So Wemby takes a contested shot over Mitchell Robinson. He misses it. Not the end of the world. Brunson misses his shot. Wemby gets the rebound. There's plenty of time. He's like, let's push it. Let me throw it to Castle here. Only problem, Castle's not looking. Turnover. Wemby fouls Brunson on top of this. And Brunson splits the free throws. The Spurs have a final chance. Wemby misses the shot in the final seconds. And the Knicks win the game. Just a brutal, brutal ending for the Spurs. Hindsight, you look back and you say, the Spurs should have called timeout. Call timeout. Like, don't push it, especially trying to get the ball. Even if he got the ball to Castle, if he's looking there, it's in a weird spot. Brunson is right there. He's in his path. And you really, worst case scenario, when Wemby got that rebound, you have to, worst case, you go to overtime, right? You're taking the final shot. If you miss, you go to overtime. There's no way you should be in the situation that they were in, where Brunson hits a free throw. You're trailing. So if you don't hit your shot, it's over, man. It's got to be an overtime situation, worst case scenario. And without the Spurs calling timeout, they open the door for what happened, right? They open the door to what exactly happened, which is they lost in regulation. Basketball sins all over the place, man. Yeah. But, man, Wemby coming up short when it mattered most. That he said he was a little blurry. I get it, right? He's got to be tight. He's got to be a little bit more focused in those moments, and he kicked the game away. There's no doubt about it.
24: Yeah, you know, that is the cruelest finals lesson that you'll learn as a young player is it doesn't matter at the end of the game how efficient you are, which he was incredibly efficient, or how good of a leader you are, which he is a phenomenal leader for as young of a man as he is, for a franchise that really has a lot to look forward to. It comes down to those moments. And, you know, what's amazing about the lesson that he'll learn here is it really isn't about talent. It's not. I mean, I watched this my entire playing career, starting my career with the Bill Belichick Patriots and being drafted 10 years into Tom Brady's tenure as the starting quarterback in New England. I'm watching several times where, as a New England Patriot, we would take the field and we played against better talent at quarterback. I mean, how many quarterbacks over the course of Tom Brady's time in the NFL were more talented, more gifted physically, than Tom Brady was? But it didn't come down to talent with Brady. It came down to what he did in winning time. You're down by three and you got a timeout left and you've got 85 yards in front of you and you need to score a touchdown to win. How many times have we seen him in that situation and it turns up well for him? You know, how many times have we seen, you know, Patriots teams over that two-decade span where it were scrap heap players like, you know, the Wes Welkers of the world or the Julian Edelmans, the seventh-round Kent State quarterback draft picks, you know, that were turned, you know, wide receivers who saved the day, or the Danny Amendolas or the Rob Ninkovich, like these random practice squad role players who ended up contributing these unbelievable moments for that franchise over time. I draw that comparison because that's what the Knicks did to Wembanyama. That's a team that came together, and by a sum of all of their parts, and Big Cat is probably going to make his statement as the swing player of this whole series if he keeps playing the way he did last night, certainly. But when as a team, you can force a young team into deep water and keep it a close game and put the pressure on that team late, it forces a young team to play perfect. And I remember that was one of the things that it always felt like when I was playing for the Patriots, we had the market cornered on situational football. Like, what's going to happen at the end of these games? One thing that we were certain of is we were going to be better prepared in those situations than the opponent, because we drilled it every week at practice, we went over situations. Everybody knew what they had to do. Yes, do your job are three simple words, and a lot of people are familiar with that being the rallying cry and the motto of the Belichick era Patriots, but it was a very simple concept. You execute your job to your fullest potential on every play, and you don't worry what the guy next to you is doing. You don't try to be the superstar and do too much. You just understand and believe in the guy next to you to do his job as well. And then again, the sum of all the parts equal a win. And that's what the Knicks did and the Spurs didn't do. You got to be an operator. You got to be somebody with a low heartbeat in the heaviest moments of your game. And if you can't be that guy, talent falls by the wayside. Again, making the Tom Brady comparison, Wembanyama can have all of the talent in the world. All of the talent in the world. You got to be an operator when your team is counting on you. And unfortunately, the missed shot and the turnover is going to be a focus of a lot of analysts and opinionists leading into game three when this show goes on the road to New York. And it's fair, because we've seen champions operate at a high level in those taxing moments in the past. And they've got to get there collectively as a team. But Wembanyama, if you're the star and you want to be great one day, man, you got to find a way to understand the situation and not make the mistake when your team's depending on you to not make the mistake and to be perfect when the moment calls for you to be perfect. Really difficult to learn. A cruel lesson learned in game two, and we'll see if he can learn from it and play better on the road in game three.
23: Yeah, it's well said. I mean, I think Brady, it was his first Super Bowl, and that's what made it the most important thing. Like, he was able to do it his first time in the Super Bowl. Here's a list of players in the NBA that have gotten swept in their first finals appearance. This is a pretty good list. Elgin Baylor, Wes Unseld, Elvin Hayes, Shaq, Jason Kidd, LeBron. I mean, you could put those six guys on a poster and you six of the best players in NBA history. That's an example of how hard it is when you get to the finals. Those are elite, great players. Five of the six went on to win championships later on. But when you get to the championship round, sometimes that experience matters a little bit more than your talent. And I think the Spurs are learning that lesson the hard way right now. Because right now they're facing a team in the Knicks that will not beat themselves. They refuse to beat themselves. Are they going to have some nights where they didn't shoot it well? Yeah, they didn't shoot it well in game one. That was their worst shooting game in over a month. And they still won the game by 10. At that point, that's when I was like, well, this is not going to be an easy task for the Spurs. If the Knicks are going to shoot it that poorly on the road in game one and still win by double digits, they are not going to be they're going to be a tough out. Because they're not going to beat themselves. They're not going to make that big mistake. They're just going to play basketball the right way. And Rich mentioned the role players. The Knicks are rife with them. Landry Shamet's the perfect example. He's not a starter. Josh Hart did not score a point last night. If you watch Josh Hart play, sometimes when guys don't score, you know, they slump. I'm not really into it. Yeah, no, that's not the way Josh Hart plays basketball. It doesn't matter what he does stats-wise. He just contributes to the win. And Rich said Towns' name. I think he's the MVP of the series. And I know Brunson's probably going to win the MVP because he's the media darling and he's the star. But I think the way Towns has played Wemby in this series, I mean, nobody expected this. If it wasn't for those phantom fouls on Towns last night, I think the Knicks win by double digits. I honestly do. I thought the moment when Towns picked up those two ticky-tacks right in a row, had to leave the game, I think it was late third quarter, that's when it really flipped. That's when the Spurs really got back into the game. And I think the way Towns is playing Wemby, 13 rebounds. I mean, the guy's got 5 inches on him. I mean, Towns is a 7-footer. He's still got 5 inches on him. The way Towns has played Wemby in this series is unbelievable. It's awesome to see him really come into his own as a player in this league and really ascend to stardom in this series and in this postseason. And it'd be awesome to see him sweep, Brian. I agree. I don't care where you rank them in the annals of the great teams. If they sweep the Spurs and win 15 consecutive playoff games en route to a championship, you've got to put that run up to the best. And it is very unexpected. Trust me, as a Knicks fan, no one expected this. No. But we're at the point now where it's like you're watching like the asteroid come and hit the Earth, and you know it's going to hit. You're just like, wow, that thing is beautiful, man. It is a streak across the sky. it's really remarkable to see a team hit their stride like this and to watch it all play out the way it is.
0: Man, and it's just on the heels of game one, which was not a good shooting game for the Knicks. Brunson in game two last night, 7 for 25 from the field. And he had some big buckets down the stretch, right? And that's the way he was in game one also. There was not a good shooting performance, but he was money when it mattered most.
23: Yep.
0: And the only point I'm making is, if you're the Spurs and you're down 1-0 in the series already, and Brunson shoots 7 for 25, you have to win that game. And they caught up, they tied up the game, had it right there after Brunson misses a shot with a little more than 10 seconds to go.
23: They had the lead.
0: Away,
23: I can't believe they had the lead.
24: No,
0: crazy. I'll say this real fast. This is the worst thing about betting. I hate when I have the right angle, but then I misapply it to the wrong game or the wrong series. I was saying all along the Spurs youth is a problem. The inexperience caught up with them last night. I thought it would catch up with them against OKC.
23: Yeah.
0: It didn't. It's catching up with them against the Knicks. Like, it's on full display right now. Just unbelievable. And I will say this. I have a million things to say also, but
24: yeah.
0: A random song from a long time ago popped into my head. You guys remember this song. Remember Closing Time?
1: Closing Time.
0: I'm sure you remember that song. It's okay for a little while, but a little not heavy enough for me. But I do remember the song. But this part of the song, if you apply it to basketball, right? Like, think about Winning Time. Remember the 30 for 30 with Reggie Miller and all?
23: Oh, yeah.
0: Think of winning, kind of like Winning Time, a little bit like this, a variation.
1: Yeah.
0: Right, that lyric right there. If you apply it to basketball, who do you want to take you home to a win, right? It's Brunson. It's not Wemby right now. You saw the way the game unfolded where Brunson is hitting a huge shot. Wemby is fumbling the ball away, throwing it to Castle, who's not Captain Clutch when it comes to avoiding turnovers, right? You're throwing it to Castle, and there's a miscommunication. Castle's not even watching, And then Wemby misses the final shot. Good luck. Like, as talented as he is, and he will be just crushing the NBA for the next 15 years or so, he's going to be the guy. He's going to stack championships. His future is very, very bright. But right here, right now, he's not the guy I want in Winning Time. It's Brunson over Wemby. And that's what's funny. Going back to Rich's point, if you're talking about talent and all that, Wemby is arguably the most talented player we've ever seen in our lives. I say this all the time. I don't care what your talent is. I care what you get out of whatever talent you have.
24: Yep.
0: And Brunson is maximizing what he gets out of his own talent. And Wemby will at some point, but he's just not ready yet. He's just not there yet. But, man, you talk about cinema. This is it, baby. This is peak.
23: Oh, the guard on Monday's fight. Gonna be unbelievable.
0: It will. Wow. It really will be. We're like giddy school kids over here.
23: Yeah.
0: Right? We want to talk more.
23: The city is nuts right now. I mean, I have a bunch of friends still there. I'm sure Rich does too.
24: Oh,
23: like,
24: yeah.
23: The
24: yeah.
23: city is insane right now. It's like Armageddon. It's crazy.
0: All right, we've got Rich Ornberger, Penn State All-American, Jared Smith, FSR betting analyst. I'm Brian Noe. 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
6: Second thing I'll say is screw you, Mikey A, for that comment. All right? 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
7: We overheard your conversation. I mean, come on.
6: Okay, good. You did hear that. Yes. Because it does drive me crazy. Wemby cries, and everybody's like, oh, he's Wemby. He's the alien. He's so passionate. He wants to be in the finals. He's so happy. And then, you know, it's Caleb Williams cries, and it's like, oh, he's such a wimp loser. Oh, my gosh. He can never lead a team. 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
7: 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Caleb hasn't done anything.
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0: 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All right, so it was funny. We're looking at June 1st. We're all waiting for the A.J. Brown trade. Let's dive into the cool, brisk waters of ball over here. Of course, ball meaning football, right? We're waiting for the A.J. Brown trade from the Eagles, presumably to the Patriots. We get that. But earlier in the day, it's like, oh, by the way, here's a bombshell you didn't see coming. Myles Garrett, the reigning defensive player of the year, gets traded from the Browns to the Rams. The Rams trade for Myles Garrett. They give up their own pass rusher, Jared Verse, in the deal. Give up a 2027 first-round pick, 2028 second-round pick, 2029 third-round pick. So an absolute bombshell of a trade right there. And the ripple effect really could be felt for decades. If the Browns, maybe they use their own pick and draft a quarterback. They're getting a new stadium in a couple of years. They got to get a quarterback, got to get a franchise guy. So it could be Arch Manning, could be someone at the top of the draft with their own pick if they stink out loud this season, and they probably will, right? Or they can use this war chest of draft picks to move up, possibly get their quarterback of the future. If they hit on that guy, this could be felt for decades. And if the Rams, this is an all-in type move. If they win a championship, that's going to last forever. So the ripple effect of this trade is massive. And I love all the rumors about, hey, is Aaron Donald coming out of retirement now too? Are we going to see Myles Garrett and Aaron Donald on the same defensive line, like a fearsome foursome, the 2026 revamped version of the Rams? So it is just, for a ball addict, this is just juicy all the way around. But Myles Garrett is a Los Angeles Ram. That is what we know as of right now. And that in and of itself is tasty enough. That's a huge move.
1: It's huge even feels like it's not hyperbolic enough. It is an understatement to call it a huge trade. It's one of the biggest trades we've ever seen in terms of potential impact. I'm not saying that Myles Garrett can go and win you a Super Bowl on his own. Obviously, when you have a Hall of Fame caliber quarterback, you have an offense that's pretty ripe to repeat success in this upcoming football season. He's like the ace in the hole, the rabbit out of the hat, the misdirect nobody saw as part of this less need magic act that he was able to pull off after what many considered a disappointing draft, especially Rams fans. If you look at taking a gamble on a future quarterback who seems not quite ready to replace a caliber of quarterback that they're operating with currently as an understudy, and I don't want to use the word wasting, but using your first round capital that way, it was highly criticized. And so they turn the corner and they push all their chips into the middle of the table and they say, it's Super Bowl or bust, and we mean it. And the extension with Stafford and the amazing fireworks here in early June, all roads are leading to a Lombardi. Otherwise, this season is going to be considered a disappointment. So this was an enormous gamble. But we've seen this organization in recent memory with this current front office and this head coach, and even this quarterback was a part of one of the initial and many gambles that this organization has taken to win a Super Bowl. And it netted them so far a Super Bowl appearance, a Super Bowl victory, and an exit in the NFC late in the NFC playoffs last year that looked promising. So I would say this about the Rams. That is the scariest team in football, and it has a lot to do with how they're constructed, and it has a lot to do with who their head coach is, and it has a lot to do with how they're willing to gamble future fortunes for the now. And it's something a lot of fan bases wished that their teams were more aggressive with, is gambling the future for the now. And when you have a good organization that's capable of doing that with the pieces in place to do it with, It can create a really scary situation for the rest of the league, and also changes the math in that division. So what an enormous, I'm really grasping for the correct adjective to describe this, but this is a league shifting move, and there's no two ways about it.
2: All in. That's the way you describe it. And again, this is not a new concept for the Rams. They not only have done this before, but the last time they did it, they won a freaking Super Bowl. You know, the 2021 offseason when they traded two future ones for Stafford and then, you know, followed that up in November when they were making their playoff push, trading for Von Miller. Now, that wasn't as expensive as Myles Garrett, but I would argue that when you trade multiple first-round picks a few months prior for your star quarterback, and then you trade more picks in the same draft the following year, right? They traded their first-round pick, and so in 2021, they traded their first-round pick in 2022, first-round pick in 2023 for Stafford. Then later that year, they traded their second-round pick in 2022 and third-round pick in 2022. They traded their first three picks in the next draft for Stafford and Von Miller. And everyone was like, you're crazy. You're trading your future. You're mortgaging your future. And then they won the Super Bowl. So that's kind of the path here. And I think for Les Snead, he doesn't care. F them picks. Like, he does not care about the draft picks. Now, fun fact, before this trade happened, I was already in the process of going through my season projections, and I already had the Rams as the number one team winning the Super Bowl over the Bengals, by the way. How about that? That's my Super Bowl. I'll give it to you right now. I don't care. That's my Super Bowl prediction for this year. Rams over Bengals. Rematch of what we saw 5 years ago. Guess where the Super Bowl is this year? L.A. Guess where that Super Bowl was? L.A. History has a funny way of repeating itself if you are doomed to forget it. But, I mean, you assemble this group of players now, and I think it's going to be Stafford and McVay's last year, too. I think this is the swan song. I think they win the Super Bowl this year. I think they go off into the sunset, and they let Les Snead pick up the pieces with whoever's going to coach the team next and Ty Simpson. But, at this point, Brian, it's hard to say that there is any team in the NFL that can stack up with this roster. It's the best roster I've ever seen assembled. We didn't even talk about the two secondary pieces they added and they traded for from the Chiefs, which was their one slight weakness other than special teams was, you know, defending the pass and allowing Sam Darnold to run it up and down the field. And they addressed that in the offseason. And now they didn't need Myles Garrett. Like, Jarrett Verse, an all-pro defensive end. They didn't need Myles Garrett, but when you get to that point and you have that opportunity to add a player like that who is going to be a Hall of Famer, it's hard to say no, especially if Les Snead just does not care about the draft pick. So I understand why there's pushback about this, but man, this Rams roster, like, good luck finding a game on their schedule where they're not going to be a favorite.
0: Yeah, that's what's so weird is it is an F them picks move, right, by the Rams for sure and Les Snead. But that's what's so weird is the opposite was he used the first round pick, 13th overall, on Ty Simpson. So that's the first thing I thought of was if this Myles Garrett deal, let's say it happens before the draft, somehow, some way, are you still drafting Ty Simpson 13th overall? Two very different things at the same time where the draft pick was all about the future, right? Ty Simpson is going to back up Matthew Stafford as long as Stafford is QB1 for the Rams. So this could be a couple of years, potentially, that, Ty Simpson's holding a clipboard. So that's a move solely focused on the future. And then Les Snead turns around and makes this mammoth move to get Myles Garrett in a trade with the Browns. So it's like, you could not have two more polar opposite things happening at the same time. So very strange and really a weird situation if you look beyond 2026 for Ty Simpson where you're mortgaging your future for the here and now. And so whenever Ty Simpson takes over, it's like, wow, we don't have any draft picks over here, any premium picks to replenish this roster. So we'll cross that bridge when we get to it. But for the here and now, just an absolute bombshell of a deal right there. And it was funny, Bo Benson, our trusted producer, he texted me during the week, and he's like, I just love that the A.J. Brown news was totally upstaged. You know, like, A.J. Brown just finally wants his moment in the sun, right? Like, come on. And he gets traded to the Patriots, and it's a footnote compared to this Myles Garrett trade. The Myles Garrett trade is just unbelievably massive. And Rich said it right. Like, it is a league-shifting type move because this does. It shifts the balance of powers greatly here, and buckle up for 2026, man. Can't wait to see how it unfolds here. And it was funny. There was someone that wrote a tweet where it's like, if you want to look at what's happening in the NFC West, the Rams just traded for Myles Garrett. The Arizona Cardinals are in a contract stalemate with Jacoby Brissett. You know, that's where we're at in the NFC West right now.
2: There's levels to the NFL, guys.
1: Oh, there's absolutely levels to this. And yeah, it is interesting that the all the focus was on A.J. Brown, and this Myles Garrett trade kind of came out of nowhere. And it might peel back a couple more of the layers of the onion in terms of complexity within an organization's house. You know, you got to keep everybody happy and everybody feeling fed. And normally, you know, the way we talk about that is like guys like A.J. Brown, where it's like, well, A.J. Brown, obviously, whatever the emotional drama that was going on inside of the Philadelphia locker room, put that aside for the second to talk about, like, the typical receiver just wants the ball delivered to him and wants to feel included in the process and wants to, it's something that many quarterbacks talk about. When you have a star receiver, you try to get him involved early, you know, make him feel good, you know, make sure, because you may need him in the fourth quarter, you may need him in the second half, so you got to get him his touches, at very least looks, and you know, when you have a high valuable type player, that's an important role that you have to play as a ball distributor at quarterback. Well, as a general manager of a franchise, sort of taking that same application and applying it to something different. Well, how did Sean McVay feel going to bed on draft night after that first round selection came through? Obviously not great. Clearly he was disappointed with the pick, and you could read it all over his face. His body language was horrible. He expressed, you know, interest in the player, but it was very muted. And so you look at this situation now, and it almost felt like, well, hey, I'll get you something. You know, it was almost like Les Snead owed his head coach one, and this was the one he owed him. It's like, all right, you know, are we square now? You got your quarterback. You love Matthew. We all get that. And we locked him in for the season. And oh, by the way, here comes the boom on defense, and it's going to be a nuclear seismic type boom. Are we all square now? And the answer has to be yes if you're Sean McVay, because you couldn't possibly have asked for a bigger superstar to anchor your defense. You know, the single season sack leader, 125 plus sacks over the course of his career, a dominant, I mean, force of nature on the football field. It does change the math of this Rams season. And who knows, maybe it changes the foothold that Les Snead is standing on moving into that future, because you know he's hoping he doesn't lose to McVay. He knows he's going to lose Matthew Stafford, but he's praying that that he can convince McVay that if you work with Ty Simpson, we have value here. Don't abandon ship. Please stay. We've got something special baking, and he needed to push something on the side of the ledger that benefited McVay. And I think this obviously was, it's not a reach. As much as it buoys their roster, and it does, it also is a gesture back to the head coach who felt some kind of way about how draft day went.
2: Yeah, how about this, Brian? And this maybe closes a point on your point about, you know, the fact that they took the approach they did in the draft and then went to go get Garrett. Maybe it's the other way around. Maybe they felt empowered, or Les Snead felt empowered to go give up future draft picks for Myles Garrett, knowing they had their quarterback of the future already in tow. And they weren't going to need a high end first round pick to go get a quarterback, because they already have that quarterback now. And so now the draft picks that they have that are the premium draft picks down the road, they're like, hey, listen, if we get a first-round defensive end or a second-round defensive end, I feel like we're okay. We've got the quarterback now in Ty Simpson, who's on the shelf, you know, collecting dust for how many years, but at least we have him. And now we're empowered to go get Myles Garrett. Maybe that was the decision. Maybe that was kind of the line of thinking.
0: I mean, I get the thinking. We'll see if Ty Simpson's any good.
2: Can't answer that question yet. Yes, yep. I cannot answer that question right. yet. We know how you feel about Tyson.
0: I know, Mr. 15 college starts. Like, I don't know that we're guaranteed that they've got their quarterback of the future.
2: They certainly think they do.
0: All right, we've got Rich Ornberger, Penn State All-American, Jared Smith, FSR betting analyst. I'm Brian Noe. 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
11: Goon security guards. Nevertheless, I actually get the fact that Dolan has banished Oakley at this point. Here's why. Charles Oakley, as far as I know, is still suing Dolan and MSG. So the etiquette is rather simple. If a guy is suing you, he's not going to come to your arena. It's why I'm still amazed that Brian Flores, who's in an open lawsuit against the NFL, is the defensive coordinator for the Vikings. Like, it's always been, my entire life, the etiquette has been, the decorum, if you're in a lawsuit, you're not welcome at the party you're suing. 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
12: This NBA season is like From Dusk Till Dawn. From Dusk Till Dawn started off as like a robbery movie. Wasn't it like a bank robbery? 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
12: 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What? Cheech Marin's there. And all of a sudden, it's so exciting. 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
14: When Dan announced lifetime bans for certain San Antonio fans, Izzy was outraged.
15: Talk about big talk. There's no way you can keep up a lifetime ban. So this guy that ran on the court, he's probably in his 20s. You're telling me 50 years from now, when this guy wants to go to a Spurs game, that ban is still going to be on? You know how many crazy things are going to happen in this world over the next 50 years? 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Get out of here. This guy's going to go to another game, lifetime ban. Get out of here.
14: Right, but you have him going to games when he's 70-something, which I agree with you on. 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No one's going to know. But I think he'll probably end up going to a game when he's like 30-something. I don't think a lifetime. I think he can show up tomorrow night and get into the game.
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0: 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Jared, we start with you. What do you like?
2: Well, you know me, guys. First inning baseball, that's where I live. We will go yes run first inning. The Yerfy in the Reds-Cardinals game. Supposed to be a heater. Hot day in St. Louis. We love that for offense, but it's really the pitching matchup here that I really love. Matthew Liberatore has not been good in the first inning this year. Neither has Nick Lodolo. So I get two pitchers that are very much on the back end of the first inning scale, and I've got two offenses. I mean, go look at what these two teams did yesterday. They combined for 5 runs in the first inning. The Reds offense, even without Elly De La Cruz, has been pretty good, and this Cardinals offense starting to play a little bit better. I know they got Newbar back. So we'll go Yerfy, Reds, Cardinals, -118, BetMGM.
1: All right, I'm going baseball also. I'm going to go Nerfy on Mariners, Tigers. Not sexy, but two really clean first inning profiles for both these pitchers, Miller and Montero on the mound. Miller's been excellent in the first 3 innings in games he started. Two righties, they're both throwing strikes. And this is, to me, even though Detroit's bats are hot right now, they're coming off a great series against Tampa Bay. I like it a lot. Nerfy for Mariners and the Tigers.
0: All right, well, you know, we're in Knicks fever right now. We are the New York Knicks. I'm going to go with, we are the New York Mets. I'm going with the Mets against your Padres here tonight. Nightcap here,
2: baseball.
0: Rich. The Padres, they're 1-10 in their last 11. 6 straight losses. Griffin Canning on the mound. Give me the Mets. I'll take the Mets in that one outright. We'll get the payout.
2: Plus 521.
0: Okay.
2: Let's go.
0: Not bad.
3: We are
0: Five
3: More.
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24: Can the Yankees survive the mid-season stretch? We're not just talking about a brief stretch. We're talking about 2 or 3 months at least without Aaron Judge in the middle of everything the Yankees do. So now they should be used to it by now. As we've documented here, it is an annual event. So you figure the players just mark it on their phones, on the calendar app, say, okay, this is about sometime around June or July, he's going to get hurt. Aaron Judge going snap, crackle, pop. It happens. The corporate attitude. And they all say the same bull crap. Next man up, blame Bill Belichick for that. Like, I wouldn't bet the family jewels on it. You take Judge out of that Yankee lineup, and it's Hamlet without the prince. And that Broadway show would not last very long.
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8: NBA Finals, the Knicks take a 2-0 series advantage after winning in San Antonio 105-104. Karl Anthony Towns with 21, Wemby with 29, but a bad pass turnover opening up the door for a New York victory. The Knicks' 13th straight win, their 8th straight road win. MLB, the Giants pound the Cubs 18-3. Matt Chapman, a grand slam, a career-high 8 RBIs. Phillies beat the White Sox 8-6. Philadelphia, a 5-run second inning. Tigers beat Seattle 7-3. Spencer Torkelson, a 2-run shot. Red Sox win in the Bronx over the Yanks 5-3. Sonny Gray's 7th win. Rangers 3, Guardians 2. Kyle Seager in his return, a go-ahead 2-run homer. Braves beat the Pirates 6-3. Atlanta's 43rd win on the year. The Rays 6 and the Marlins nothing. Drew Rasmussen 7 innings of work and only one hit allowed. The Orioles pound the Jays 13-3. Astros over the A's 5-1. Twins beat the Royals 5-3.
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0: Oh, what is going on? Happy Saturday to you. Hope all is well. All right. So, listen, man. There's a tough thing in sports radio, I would say, when there's a little bit of nuance. When you have to say, all right, slow down, let's not go crazy over here, yet still giving a player the props that they deserve. That's where I'm at with Jalen Brunson. Because Jalen Brunson, this conversation is starting to come up now. Is Jalen Brunson the greatest NBA free agent signing ever? There are some people saying he is. Some believe that he is the greatest free agent signing ever. But it's like, all right, well, what's the list look like in the NBA here? Well, there was Shaq to the Lakers. That's a pretty good one. There's LeBron to the Heat. Pretty good. KD to the Golden State Warriors. All those fetched at least 2 titles apiece, right, for the franchises that they went to. Jalen Brunson has been magnificent. We all know how much he's meant to the New York Knicks, but we got to be reasonable here. We can't grade everything on this Knicks curve. You know what I mean? Where it's like, you do it for the Knicks. They haven't won since 73, and it might be the best ever. It's like Shaq won 3 titles. Shaq was the finals MVP each of those years. He won 3 straight finals MVPs in those back-to-back-to-back championships with the Lakers. That right now is easily the best free agent signing ever in the NBA. Brunson might get there at some point, but he's got to stack multiple rings. He looks like he's en route right now. He still hasn't done that yet. He hasn't won 1 ring yet, so we got to give that a little bit of time. Maybe Brunson has a fighting chance to one day get there. But right now, as we breathe and sit here right now, Jalen Brunson is not the greatest NBA free agent signing ever. Maybe one day, maybe, but not yet. No chance that he's number one right now.
1: Yeah, I mean, I absolutely agree. I mean, it's just too early to say that yet. However, if the Knicks finish this off, Brunson's case does start to get real. You know, you look at Shaq and LeBron when they joined the Lakers or the Heat, for example. Historical greatness followed. Obviously, championships followed. And those were monumental signings for truly finished works of art. Those two players were at the tippy top of their game. And then taking their talents to South Beach the way LeBron did, or the Shaq signing with the Lakers on their way to winning titles is one thing. And then what Brunson signing is a completely different thing. You know, Durant, for example, joined a machine already in progress. He signed and it was Steph and Clay and Draymond, and that's great. Don't get me wrong, and what they did together, the four of them together, was great. But Jalen Brunson was signed when this was a franchise still chasing its first playoff series win since 2013. He didn't join a machine. He became the machine. That's the difference between Durant signing with the Golden State Warriors or Shaq signing with the Lakers or LeBron signing with the Miami Heat even. There were stars already aligned for those franchises to add one superstar and go, you know, just completely ballistic. That's not what this was when Brunson was signed. He was an unfinished work. The team was an unfinished work. And his addition has helped create the machine that we're watching in practice during the NBA Finals now. So if they finish this off, the circuitous route that they've taken to get to where they're at is one of the most unique free agency stories we've ever seen. Is it the greatest? Well, time will tell. It'll put him in the conversation, certainly, if he wins a title with New York after this long championship drought that the city has endured. But it absolutely puts it in a category of its own. It is certainly the most unique free agency signing story out of the NBA, maybe ever. Because I don't know if we've ever seen a more impactful signing that has netted a team more success in recent memory, certainly, than Jalen Brunson joining the New York Knicks.
2: Yeah, I refrain from using the greatest term too often. A, it doesn't always make sense to compare situations. In fact, it rarely makes sense to compare situations. We talk about this all the time with like the MJ LeBron debate. They played in completely different eras. They're completely different players. Saying which one's the greatest is like it's just like arguing over spilt milk. Like I just don't think there's really a point in it. The uniqueness of the Brunson situation is, man, the Mavs, I mean, they didn't even make the dude an offer. They didn't even have a chance to. That's how quick the Knicks swooped in there and grabbed him. But then a few years later, of course, they traded away Luka Doncic. Like, I think that, to me, is the most intriguing part of the Brunson signing is, you know, the Mavs, what they've let slip away over the last few years. But obviously, that was a turning point for the Knicks franchise. And I think if you want to start the conversation with that, instead of saying, you know, comparing it to Shaq, comparing it to other free agent signings, if you just want to say it's the greatest signing in the Knicks free agent history in reversing and altering the course of a franchise that was in the depths of hell for many years. I mean, I lived through some lineups. I posted one of them before the final started. You don't even recognize these guys. And now the Knicks have just I don't want to say star-studded lineup, but the lineup that they have with Brunson leading it, who's such an unassuming star. Like, if you go watch Jalen Brunson, he's smaller in stature. He's always been overlooked. He kind of fits New York's vibe of the grittiness and the toughness of the city. And he's not flashy. So I think it's less about greatest signing, Brian, and more about at the moment that the Knicks needed a player like Brunson, it was really the perfect fit.
0: Yeah, I mean, listen, it's done wonders for the Knicks. We all know that. And that's the tricky part about, you know, debates like this where it seems like you have to kind of like push Brunson down to elevate Shaq. That's not what anyone's trying to do. Brunson's been magnificent for the Knicks, but at the same time, it's like, can we be reasonable? I always use the Homer test. You know, if your emotions are involved, let's say you're a diehard Knicks fan, and it's like, all right, let's try to flip the scenario as best as we can. Are you telling me that if the timelines are different, that if Brunson had won already 3 championships with the Knicks and was finals MVP all 3 of those years, and here's Shaq, by the way, he's in a really good position to win his first championship. Like, am I supposed to believe that we're sitting here saying, like, oh, Shaq is the greatest free agent? No way in that scenario, not even close. So if you look at the situation for what it is, Brunson has meant a ton to the Knicks, but he's got a lot of work to do to go down as the greatest NBA free agent signing of all time. Some stiff competition. Even if you think about LeBron not just going to the Heat, but going back to the Cavs. Remember, he signed with the Cavs again in July of 2014 as a free agent. So if you think about ending a 52-year drought for the city of Cleveland, right? Like, that was, they didn't have a championship in 52 years, over 5 decades, right? And they finally won a championship by taking down the 73-win Warriors when they're trailing 3-1 in the series. If you want to look at one ring and how much that meant, I mean, that's pretty stiff competition for Brunson if he wins a championship here and the Knicks end a 53-year championship drought. So, in my book, a lot of work to be done for Brunson, as magnificent as he's been, to be the greatest NBA free agent signing of all time. I think all three of us are on the same page. If the Knicks close out this run, it's got to be the greatest playoff run in NBA history. If they sweep the Spurs, there's no debate, zero debate. But if they, I don't know, they somehow drop a couple of games, it's nip and tuck, you know, it could go a different way, and they still win, it's still probably going to go down. Even if the Knicks just somehow, some way win the series, this got to be the greatest run in NBA playoff history. And what they've been able to do, so it's 13 straight playoff wins right here. And to be winning these games before the Spurs series in dominant fashion, they've got 7 straight road games that they've won by double digits. That's the longest streak in NBA playoff history. That's insanity right there.
2: The
0: what they've been able to do is
2: do that in the regular season's hard.
0: Yeah. And that was, I would imagine it's still a record. Going into game 2 last night, they had won 12 straight and they were plus 272 in point differential. That's the greatest streak in NBA history, regular or playoff, regular season or postseason. So, like, think about that regular season where this past season you could be like, all right, we rattled off 13 straight wins. We had the Wizards in there. You know, we got the Jazz when they're resting. Yeah. Like, you could have Pacers. Any type of scenario. These are playoff teams that they're dusting one after another.
1: Yeah. Yeah, you know, going back to our original conversation, and like you just perfectly outlined, I think we are all in agreement. This is arguably, if they finish this off, especially in sweep fashion, the greatest playoff run we've ever seen. But I'll give you a comp that actually makes sense when I think about Jalen Brunson and his impact on the New York Knicks. Okay, so Steve Nash, he signs as a free agent in 2004. He becomes a 2-time MVP with the Suns. That feels closer to Brunson than the LeBron comp, Shaq
2: like
1: comp,
2: that.
1: The Durant. Like a smaller guard, an undervalued to his relative value for the team that he joined and his eventual franchise impact, elevating entire franchise. The difference, I would say, between obviously where we're talking about the greatest free agent signings of all time, where a franchise may have been heading, and then the addition of a star where it ended up. Shaq, obviously, immediate results in L.A., and you perfectly pointed out that it was more than once in LeBron's career that he did this for multiple franchises. And then, obviously, Durant. He was joining a machine in progress. I mean, I didn't even mention Andre Iguodala, who was an enormous part of that team for the Warriors' success before Durant joined, and he was just another puzzle piece that was added. But Brunson and Steve Nash make sense as more of a comp, and not a lot of people will give Steve Nash his flowers. And I think it's because over time, like we do, we remember the superstars. We don't remember the facilitators as much, or the high effort add-on guys who sort of complete the circle, but they are so important because without them the chain breaks. And that was Steve Nash to the Suns during their time, and that's Brunson with the New York Knicks. So I look at that as being a better comp because he just fits. He fits the profile of this team. He helped them become a more finished product. And it looks like, I mean, again, if inevitability at this point, starting the series 2-0 on the road, is something that we can talk about. When they win this championship, still an if, but we will definitely put Brunson's name. He'll be etched somewhere in NBA history as one of the greatest acquisitions in free agency of all time, because there's no two ways about it.
2: I think the more interesting conversation to me right now is about where he stacks in New York City sports lore. I've heard a lot of Jeter comparisons kind of unassuming nature that he goes about his business. And I like that comparison from a, you know, personality standpoint. But Jeter also won a boatload of rings, right. And I don't think Brunson's. I think Jeter won 5 Might be off by one. I don't think Brunson's going to win five. Although if he does, then we could start to make that decision. Let's get to a second one first. Let's get the first one first, then we'll get the second one, and then we'll talk Jeter. But I do like the personality comparison there. I think that fits because Jeter was just like, he just didn't care. Like, he just didn't care about, like, the stardom and the glitz and the glamour. Like, he just wanted to win. And that was a very, I would say, New York City vibe. Like, he fit the culture of the city very well. I think Brunson, his style fits the culture of New York City very well. But it goes back to the original point you were making, Brian, about comparing it to Shaq and the free agent stuff. Like, every situation is just so unique. I don't like comparing things. I just like to take what it is for what it is. And at this point, as a Knicks fan and as just a fan of good basketball, the Knicks play the game the right way. They're a tough, gritty team. They don't have one star that is the guy, and if he doesn't play well, they have no chance to win. You said it. Brunson did not have a good shooting game last night, but it's some really clutch shots. It was the role players. It was Landry Shamet. It was Bridges was unbelievable. Like, they just have this way of playing team basketball. That's why they're able to win games on the road by double digits at the rate that they're able to do it, because they don't have a weakness right now. And I think that is what makes this team more impressive than one individual star. It's the way that they've come together, and I was totally dead wrong about Mike Brown not being the guy to elevate them, because whatever he's done has clearly unlocked this team to a different level, especially offensively. I mean, the Tibbs teams are not blowing out, you know, closeout games by 30 on the road. Like, that ain't happening. So Mike Brown's obviously pushed the right buttons. They've got the right role players off the bench, and Brunson is that glue that brings it all together. And of course, the injury, you know, you're kind of adding that injury lore. I thought that was like a Willis Reed moment in game one. He left the floor, came back, and hit some big shots down the stretch. So the comparisons are fun for talk radio, but at the end of the day, this is just a tough New York Knicks team that plays basketball the right way, and it's tough to really identify one guy as the reason that they're winning. It is a collection of great players.
0: You know, I will say one last thing about Brunson. This is completely separate from the whole, is he the greatest NBA free agent signing of all time? It's just funny how sometimes the way games unfold and what we focus on and what we just forget about. You know, what's funny is if Wemby hits that final shot, right? It was a good look with Mitchell Robinson contesting the shot. If he hits that shot, you know what we're focused on today? It's Brunson missing a free throw. Like, if he makes both free throws, good, it's a point, tie game going to overtime. But Wemby misses the shot, and it's a total footnote. It's as if it didn't even happen. Yeah. Brunson missing a clutch free throw. He's an 85% free throw shooter, and he misses the second free throw. And luckily for the Knicks, it didn't come back to burn him, but it could have. And with Wemby missing, it's like, we forgot all about it. It's like as if it didn't even happen. He just made them both. And, you know, history will never remember that. It's a complete footnote. It's just funny how it unfolds like that from time to time. All right, we've got Rich Ornberger, Penn State All-American, Jared Smith, FSR betting analyst. I'm Brian Noe. 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We got puck going on. Lots going, maybe a little baseball. So we'll compare notes with Seamus, get all of his insights. 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
29: Floor, you don't let him back for a year. Great. Move on. Yes, yes, Marvin.
30: I'm going with the lifetime ban. 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
29: 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Get him off the floor. 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Yes, Dylan.
31: What do you think would be the most fun one to do? 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
29: 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Like, man, I could run right there. 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
0: We'll welcome in our good friend Seamus McGee, team lead of sports trading at BetMGM. Good morning to you, Seamus. All right, these freaking Knicks, huh? Have they been good for business at BetMGM or bad for business these first two games? And what do you need to happen in Game 3, at least projecting when it rolls around here on Monday night? Knicks minus 2.5 as we sit here and speak right now.
3: Good to be back, fellas. I mean, that's a pretty loaded question, how the Knicks have been for the books here. Because it goes a little both ways. I mean, the handle's been phenomenal on these games. And honestly, the first two game results, they weren't that bad. Like, we took a lot of Knicks money for sure. But at the same time, like, really good numbers for the books on SGP so far. Like, you know, Brunson and Wemby haven't really shot great these first two games. So SGPs have been good for the books. Our in-play book yesterday was great. I think the Knicks not blowing that lead in the fourth really helped us out. So we'll see. I think we're going to need the Spurs big come Monday. I have a hard time believing we're going to see a lot of Spurs money come in. I mean, this momentum the Knicks have right now is crazy.
4: Seamus, are you surprised by the number? That really surprised me last night. So obviously you guys got to make San Antonio a favorite at home, no doubt about it. And I think they were like a 4, 4.5, 5. I don't know where you guys closed in game one. And then game two, the motivation bounce back angle boosted this sucker up to 7. Like, I took 7 points with the Knicks last night, and I just thought that that was way too many points to increase the line just because the Spurs really needed it bad. Like, nothing changed between the two teams other than the Spurs maybe were in more of a desperate spot, but that doesn't lead me to 7 points. And now we get a very, I would say, manageable Knicks number in game three. I mean, they're only laying 2.5. Are you surprised that we haven't increased the Knicks number at all and given them a little bit more love in the market?
3: I'm extremely surprised, if I'm being honest. Like, you said, like, that number got up really big, and we didn't take anything sharp enough to move it back down to the 4.5 number from game one. So, yeah, the sharps must still think the Spurs have something. I'm really surprised this is only 2.5 right now. I think the Knicks have been the better team the last two games. Like, I don't think they're getting lucky. I think they just look like a way better team right now. It's really interesting. Like, game one, like, I didn't even think the Knicks played that well. They still ended up winning by 10 points. Like, I wonder how much this Knicks team has broken some people's brains. The media, the sharps, the books, it's astounding. I mean, this is a win streak we've never even seen before in the NBA.
5: No, it's truly a historical playoff run. We were just talking about it in terms of, you know, the grander picture. And I think that in sports talk radio, we speak hyperbolically. We speak in grandiose terms, a lot of the greatest, the best, you know, those types of conversations. But this is a historical run for a big market franchise, which leads me to this question. You know, Seamus, obviously San Antonio, smaller market than New York. New York, obviously a very big market who's been deprived of much to cheer for in terms of basketball over the years. Is the handle on this series, on this finals, bigger than expected? Is it about what you expected? Is there more action at the window than you perceived there would be?
3: I think it's about on par. I thought it was going to be colossal, and it is. Yeah. I mean, everyone says, you know, Spurs, small market, this, that. Everyone knows the Spurs. Like, the Spurs have been in the finals plenty of times. It's not like, you know, this podunk team from the middle of nowhere is coming and playing here. But a lot of it is the Knicks. I mean, you saw the game one viewership. I think I saw it was up 90% year on year. That's insane. Yeah. And it's a bet. And as far as the sports books are concerned, in terms of handle, it's been great. I mean, these are huge numbers we're seeing for an NBA Finals. So, you know, it's a lot of fun for me because I'm from here. I'm a huge Knicks fan. And, you know, for the sports books, it's fun to see everyone get involved in terms of betting.

0: on this as well.
1: You know, you grabbed my attention, Seamus, when you briefly mentioned the same game parlays going in your favor, in BetMGM's favor. So what's been the main culprit, right? What's tripped up the bettors the most? Is it, you know, Wemby game one? He scored 26, but didn't shoot it effectively, 6-for-21 from the field. Or Brunson last night, where he drops 20, but 7-for-25 from the field. Is it a blend of those, like Brunson last night, Wemby game one, or somebody else that's toppled a lot of these same game parlays?
0: I think it's a little column A, a little column B. It's a little bit of both of those guys. But I think you look at three-point shooting, especially game one, a lot of people put three-pointers in those parlays. Game one, that definitely, you know, took a hit for a bunch of players for both teams. And then last night, yeah, I think Brunson, like, only getting 20 points, that was huge. He's like, if you're making a same-game parlay, like, you're not sharp or anyone like that. You're at the bar. You're making a same-game parlay watching this game. You're almost instinctively putting Brunson to get 30 points in there. Like, he's Mr. 30 points in the playoffs. So last night, that was definitely huge. And again, like I said, the in-play was huge. We took a lot of money on the Spurs when they got down in the second half. So if they came back and won, the in-play book would have took a hit. But, yeah, like, all this Knicks money has been, like, it's a little worrying because they're winning these games, but at the same time, so many other factors are going the book's way for these. So they've been pretty manageable games for us so far, especially with such huge handles on these. We like to see these numbers coming in.
2: Yeah, I mean, it's been unbelievable what the Knicks have done. All right, I want to switch gears and ask you about the NFL because we had a massive ripple in the markets this week with the Myles Garrett trade. And I don't know if you saw any big move in the futures market. When I'm looking at BetMGM's prices right now for the Super Bowl odds, the Rams are 5-1. No one else is even in their tier. Everyone else is 10-1 or longer. I don't want to say it's a foregone conclusion because we know, Seamus, it's the NFL. Crazy things happen. But is this Rams roster the best roster you've ever seen constructed? Because what I'm looking at, I've already put them in the Super Bowl.
0: I'd have to really, really think about that. But, like, it's definitely up there. But, yeah, we gave them a chop from 8-1 to 6-1. And then, like, that was initially off the trade, then down to 5. I mean, this is, on paper, like, this is a really good team. But, you know, this is a funny sport with a weird-shaped ball. The Seahawks still aren't going anywhere. That division is just really good. Like, people forget the Niners round got Mike Evans this year. So let's not pencil anything too much. You know, a lot can happen between now and February, so we'll see. But as it stands right now, this is going to be a really, really tough team to beat this year.
3: All right. We're a long way off from ball, but we are fired up about it. So we've dedicated a bulk of our programming to talking a little football earlier. Back to the NBA Finals for a moment. The Knicks taking both of those road games and now heading to Madison Square Garden. What's harder to price, the actual matchup between the Knicks and the Spurs or the emotional drama around New York possibly ending the title drought? Because I imagine you have to sort of live in both those minds as a handicapper.
0: It is crazy here. Like, I was at the Garden for the Game 1 watch party. You could not move down 7th Avenue after the game. Cars were just parked. They could not move for hours. I don't know what other team has that kind of chokehold on the city like the Knicks do. So I think I'm going to go with the latter there. We can handicap the matchups all day. That's what we're employed to do. But this Knicks team, it's crazy to kind of encapsulate what the impact they have on this city right now and what that building is going to sound like on Monday is going to be otherworldly, I think.
1: All right, Seamus. It's kind of like when the Seamus special is unveiled. Just the palpable electricity right here. What do you have for us today?
0: I do have a Seamus special for today, but we do have the World Cup starting next week.
2: Let's go.
0: And I do want to tip a future that I really like. There's a lot of fun outright markets that are up that you can bet on ahead of the World Cup. The one that's got my eye the most, you can go two ways on this one. You can either bet Ghana to finish last in Group L okay. or Panama to qualify out of the group. The vibes for these two teams could not be more polar opposite. Ghana didn't qualify for the African Cup of Nations back in January, which was a big shock. There's a lot of turmoil going around. The vibes are horrendous there. You go to Panama, this is a team that's kind of been here a few times, and they're looking to finally take the next step to get there. A lot of Panamanians live around here in New Jersey, and they get two games here. So I think they might be able to steal that game versus Ghana or just do enough to get some points, maybe get out. I think Ghana to finish last in the group, though, is a decent bet. As for today, though, it's easy. Jake Mizorowski on the bump, over 8.5 Ks. I think he gets up to 10.
1: Okay.
0: I think the Brewers today against the Rockies, I think this is an easy. This is a layup, guys. I hate saying that. I hate being that guy who's like the tout calling things locks or layups, but I think this is an easy one today, fellas.
1: All right, man. Good stuff. It. A little 2-for-1. Let's fade Ghana and Group L and ride the Miz. This is beautiful right here, Seamus.
2: You guys are giving a 7.5 on the Miz. You got to lay 55 cents, but that just, I mean, that feels like stealing.
0: Find some alts, guys. They're out there.
1: Yeah. All right, Seamus. Hope you have a great day. We'll catch you soon, man.
0: Have a good one, guys. Great talking.
1: Yeah, no doubt. There he is, Seamus McGee, team lead of sports trading at BetMGM. How about that? Wetting the whistle for the World Cup.
2: Early prop it up there with the Miz.
1: Good stuff. Love that. All right, a little time for Puck. Huh? We got Puck tonight. Let's not forget about that. Game 3, series tied 1-1. We got even money lines here, basically. It's minus 110 on either side. So minus 110, Hurricanes win outright. Minus 110, Golden Knights win outright. So... you make your choices how you see fit. But how about this? First time in Stanley Cup final history where you've got both teams with multi-goal comeback wins. That's pretty crazy where, you know, you look at the Golden Knights, game one, the Hurricanes scored in the first 25 seconds. It's just like, what just happened? They're down 2-0 in the game. Golden Knights rally, win the game, and then game two, Hurricanes with a 1-0 deficit in the series. They're down 2 goals before you could blink twice. Game goes to overtime. Hurricanes win it. Been a crazy series thus far. A lot of fun. Back and forth. Great action. But game 3 tonight, what are you looking for, Rich?
3: Well, I'll say this. The tight game goes to Carolina. The Hurricanes are becoming terrifying in these late game situations. They're now 6-0 in overtime, which, you know, kind of heralding back to the conversation we're having about, you know, whether it's the late game collapse of the San Antonio Spurs or brilliance keeping the pressure on and putting a young team in a tight spot late in the game for the New York Knicks, however you want to view it, there are certain teams that are better at crunch time than others. Carolina, with that 6-0 record in overtime this postseason, you know, Seth Jarvis won game 2 with the power play, OT game winner with 3:56 left. It's not just symptom of a bigger problem for Vegas. It's like a solution that Carolina has come up with in this postseason. They're finishers. And so, again, you know, going back to the original point, what I'm expecting to see is if this game is tight, it goes or it falls more often than not the way of the Hurricanes.
2: It's kind of the opposite of the NBA Finals, Brian, is what I'm vibing here. I think it's going to be a long, drawn-out series. I think both teams are very game. Hockey's such a more team sport than most others. I mean, it's you're so reliant on can your third and fourth line create offense, and I think Carolina's done a really good job of that. Their first line's been a little bit off. Actually, I would say that the heroes so far have been on the lower lines for Carolina. But with Vegas, I mean, they're just – it's kind of they're riding this wave of the torts wave where they replaced their coach right before the playoffs, and they've just run through the postseason. It's been damn impressive to watch. I'll actually be going to – not the game itself. I'm not going to the game. I might go to game 6 if we get there. See another clinch because I was in the building the last time the Golden Knights clinched 3 years ago. But it – in this particular matchup, I'll just be on the outside in the facade area, seeing some friends who are going to the game. And, you know, there's a cool little area right outside. It's actually right outside of Park MGM and the New York, another MGM property here in Vegas. They have this cool little, like, facade area right outside the arena where it's, like, all this crazy stuff going on, bars, restaurants, all that stuff. So I'll be soaking in the atmosphere. But I won't be going inside the building. But this feels like a 7-game series. Like, it's giving me vibes of 6-7 games. It's giving me vibes of both of these teams are very much on the level of championship quality. They both do things in very different ways. I would say Vegas has been also very much led by their netminder, who's been fantastic in this postseason. So I'm excited to kind of see how it plays out. It does feel like a long series, though. It feels like the opposite of what we're going to see in the NBA Finals.
1: You know what's funny is I was hanging at the facade, as you say, a couple
2: of nights ago. I don't know if that's the right word for it, but
1: I don't know. I like it. I think it's better. Yeah, I like that description. But it was funny. Game one. So I stayed at New York for like the last 3 days I was in Vegas. I was there last week just hanging out. And it was funny because I saw a bunch of people outside of T-Mobile. Like when I was walking to the elevator and I'm like, it didn't dawn on me what was going on. And I finally figured out, I'm like, I bet it's a watch party. So I figured they were outside. And then when I walked up there, there's nobody there. I'm like, what's going on? And I saw some people straggle into the arena. I'm like, oh, it's
2: inside.
1: Yeah,
2: they do it inside.
1: Yeah. So I walked up there and I'm like, hey, is this free? And they're like, no, it's $5. And I'm like, okay, cool. Do I need to get a ticket or something? They're like, yeah, but we're not selling any more tickets tonight. It was like 10 minutes to go in the game. And I'm like, oh, He's like, yeah, but, you know, game two, Thursday night. I'm like, yeah, cool. I'm like, I'm leaving Thursday morning, so that's not going to work out at all. Anyway, I went over to the facade and just hung out on the side there, and it was fun. It was fun. There were Knights fans.
2: They do
1: there.
2: It right. Yeah. I mean, it's the Strip. It's the Vegas Strip, so it's hard to be wrong on the Vegas Strip. There's like six MGM properties all in that area, so they take care of us.
1: You know what's funny is I had no idea half those casinos were MGM properties.
2: I
1: didn't know that. Yeah.
2: Excalibur, too.
1: Yeah, once you get to that area and you go south, it's like MGM, man. It doesn't have to say MGM Grand or Park MGM. Like, chances are it's an MGM property. I was like, Bellagio's MGM. I didn't know that at all. Like, New York's MGM. That's crazy. Yeah, but good stuff. All right, we've got Rich Ornberger, Penn State All-American, Jared Smith, FSR betting analyst. I'm Brian Noe. Be sure to subscribe to the Fox Sports Radio YouTube channel. 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Hit that thumbs up icon and comment away. 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All right, coming up next, prop it up. That's right, the prop betting market. How about Sheamus? Our little pre-chorus right there with The Miz. 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
13: College teams now have general managers. In college football, Notre Dame is a big-time spender. LSU, Texas, Texas Tech, Ohio State, Miami, Notre Dame is right up there with them. They also do not have a coaching problem. Marcus Freeman, to me, is as good as any coach in the country. So Notre Dame's got the money right. Notre Dame has got the coach right. Notre Dame's problem is they can't find any dance partners, and Pete Bavakwa knows it. So that's why when USC pulled out, or whoever did, pulled out of the game, they panicked and signed BYU. BYU's fine, but BYU is not a top 15 player. Look, since the Big Ten and the SEC have added.
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21: Biggest lessons we have learned from the playoffs this year. 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
21: 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Somewhere else. Maybe Canada, maybe Mexico, Russia, maybe Portugal.
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15: Prop it up.
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1: All righty, the prop betting market. Jared, we start with you. What do you have circled?
0: I've got a lot today, but I'll give you the one that I clicked first and that I think I like the most. I mean, you know, I might win all the other bets and lose this one, but that's just how it goes. Ben Brown, under 15 and a half outs. This is the Cubs starting pitcher. The Cubs are facing the Giants today. I don't know if you saw the score yesterday for the Giants, but holy moly, they put up an 18 burger on the Cubs. And this Ben Brown guy, listen, he's got good stuff, but he's still a reliever making his transition to the starting rotation. So he has these moments where he just kind of loses it, especially later on in his outings. So 15 and a half outs, right? 15 is five innings, so he can't pitch into the sixth and get an out in the sixth. And I love fading or going under on outs props for starting pitchers because we're all knowing this trend of starting pitchers not lasting through six innings. So we're going to go Ben Brown under 15 and a half outs minus $1.15 over at BetMGM.
2: Yeah, I'm all over this Tigers-Mariners matchup, and Bryce Miller has my interest. His line set at 4.5 Ks. I'm going to take the over. He's averaging basically a strikeout an inning. The line isn't inflated. If he gives you five clean innings, you're live for this before they have to ring the bullpen. So I like it. Again, you know, hearkening back to our parlay platter, my only concern is Detroit's bats are pretty hot right now, but Bryce Miller's been a stud in the early innings lately, and he's been throwing a lot of Ks. So, yeah, give me over 4.5 strikeouts for Miller today.
1: All right, I'm going to go with Kyle Bradish, the Orioles pitcher. I want to go under 5.5 strikeouts against the Blue Jays. Blue Jays are a great team as far as avoiding strikeouts. And a couple other reasons to like this. You look at these two teams faced each other last Sunday, and Bradish was on the bump, which is kind of crazy. So he went 7 innings, and he had 4 strikeouts, right? So chances are he's probably not going to go 7 again against the Blue Jays. And even if he does, you have to like your chances of the Blue Jays avoiding 6 strikeouts. They just don't strike out a ton. Now, the juice has it's grown here. So it was at minus 140 when the show began. It's at minus 155 right now. Now, this juice is a little too heavy for rapid fire at the end of the show. Otherwise, I would be targeting this one, right? Maybe it'll change a little bit, but this does not violate the juice restrictions and prop it up. I think it's a good bet. I think minus 155 is a good bet. And even though Bradish, you look at, you know, his last handful of starts, you go back against the A's, he had 10 strikeouts, 7 against the Yankees, he had 6 against the Rays, and then followed up with only 3. But he's had some good strikeout games as of late, but it's just the spot. Blue Jays don't strike out a ton. I think the under 5.5, even at minus 155, is a good play today. I would go with that.
0: Yeah, I've got Toronto at a 20% K rate versus righties over the last 30 days, which is pretty low. It's in the bottom 8 in Major League Baseball. There's one other one that really caught my eye today, and it's against Rich's Padres. Nolan McClain's been striking out a bunch of dudes lately. He's got like an 11 Ks per 9 number. And San Diego, I've got their number. Their weighted on base average over the last 30 days is the worst in baseball by like a wide margin. Like they're at 261. The next closest team's at 283. I mean, the Padres offense. Rich, go out there and give him a pep talk, bud. What is going on with the Padres offense?
1: Give Wemby pep talk over
0: yes,
1: there.
0: Yes, what's going on, man? Some good players in that offense.
2: Bus. I mean, when you start talking Fernando Tatis Jr. trade rumors, oof. I mean, that's how you know it's getting bad.
0: Really? That's what's going on in San Diego right now?
1: Still one bomb for him, right? Is he still stuck on one for the season? One home run?
2: Yeah, he's been in a historic cold streak.
1: Baseball's crazy. They were toe-to-toe with the Dodgers. Now they can't win. 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
23: System, but those players happen to be doing pretty well down there, and he won all his championships. 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Nick Saban, you quit.
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6: Here's what you need to know.
9: NBA Finals, the Knicks take a 2-0 series advantage after winning in San Antonio 105-104. Karl Anthony Towns with 21. Wemby with 29, but a bad pass turnover, opening up the door for a New York victory. The Knicks' 13th straight win, their 8th straight road win. MLB, the Giants pound the Cubs 18-3. Matt Chapman, a grand slam, a career-high 8 RBIs. Phillies beat the White Sox 8-6. Philadelphia, a 5-run second inning. Tigers beat Seattle 7-3. Spencer Torkelson, a 2-run shot. Red Sox win in the Bronx over the Yanks 5-3. Sonny Gray's 7th win. Rangers 3, Guardians 2. Kyle Seager in his return, a go-ahead 2-run homer. Braves beat the Pirates 6-3. Atlanta's 43rd win on the year. The Rays 6 and the Marlins nothing. Drew Rasmussen, 7 innings of work and only one hit allowed. The Orioles pound the Jays 13-3. Astros over the A's 5-1.
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6: 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Now, live from the Fox Sports Radio studios, here's Brian Noe, Rich Hornberger, and Jared Smith.
1: Oh, what is going on? Happy Saturday to you. We hope all is well. Yeah, Iowa loves the BetMGM sound effect. Right now. There it is. Yeah.
0: The Detroit Lions?
1: No, the BetMGM Lion right there. Chris Burfett is not with us. Otherwise, that could be Detroit Lion right there. It's Iowa Sam today, but he's loving it. I asked Bo Benson, our trusted producer, because it was one of the promos I voiced, and there's a little, you know, at the beginning. Like, did you do that, or did editing? It's a good, it's an attention getter right there. But Iowa.
11: Brian's a lion in disguise.
1: Yeah, ever since I asked that, Iowa's been all about the lion sound effect right there. Very nicely done. All right, we're going to get to an insane atmosphere that might actually be a little bit lacking, believe it or not. I'll give you an outside-the-box take here in a second. 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All right, so I think most people, if not everybody, is expecting a raucous Game 3 environment at the Garden come Monday night. The Knicks are up 2-0 in the series, have a chance to win a championship for the first time since 1973. It's going to be palpable, right? But the thing I keep thinking about is the last series that the Knicks played. If you go back to the Eastern Conference Finals, all right, just hear me out. The Cavs went to MSG, and they had a 22-point lead in the fourth quarter with about 8 minutes to go. That place was dead. Okay, now, don't confuse what I'm saying here, because you could get lost in the details real easily. You could say, well, Brian, that was the long Knicks layoff, right? They're a little rusty. There's no rust heading into Game 3, right? They just won two games on the road. All that's true. Don't get lost in the details. The point is, we're expecting this crazy atmosphere. The Spurs are literally going to be going up against the Knicks and the entire city of New York over there. They really are. Until they have a lead, if that's the case, right? And let's say they've got a decent lead. All of a sudden, that place is not as electric. It's not as palpable, right? So that's the point, is we're expecting this crazy atmosphere. But if the Knicks are trailing, and it's, you know, not looking great, they're down by double digits, like, there's still going to be energy. It's just not going to be the same energy. So just keep that in mind. The Spurs, their backs are against the wall. They have to win Game 3 to have any chance in the series. And so they're going to give New York everything that they've got. And let's just say they're winning the game. All of a sudden, this great electricity that you're expecting, it's not going to be as great as you're anticipating. It's just something to keep in mind heading into Game 3.
2: Yeah, as a preview, let's sort of, like, I guess, recenter ourselves with exactly what we've seen through two games here. The Knicks are up 2-0, but this doesn't feel like a mismatch. You know, New York won Game 1 by 10, but they trailed at 14-0. trailed by 14 at one point during the game. They won by one in game two, but they nearly blew a 14-point fourth quarter lead. So this is an even matchup. As much as the record and the outcomes of the first two games would lead you to believe otherwise, and obviously the narrative that will play out until game three is played is going to be heavy, heavy New York Knicks. Look at them. Look what they're doing. It's not quite as dominant as I think the record will show you. There's a lot more nuance and a lot more context to this. Another thing is, you know, kind of looking at it through the lens of more San Antonio's focus, Wemby's game three isn't about redemption. Wemby played an awesome game two. I mean, if you look at the box score and you just focus on what he did in that game, 29 points, 9 rebounds, 4 blocks, I mean, that's a really good game. He's just got to clean up the turnovers. He's just got to be better late. So it's less about redemption and it's more about response for Wemby. If you're in the New York huddle, so to speak, what are you saying to that locker room? Hey, don't believe the record. You know, we're a great team, but we're playing against a great team. And these are narrow wins. And so we got to keep our foot blasted, pedal to the metal, if we're going to survive this series. And it is and has been a little bit about survival for the New York Knicks, even though they've won two games and they did so on the road. They had to survive those victories. And conversely, if you're in the San Antonio locker room and you're huddling up, the conversation is, hey, we're good enough. We're doing it all right. We got to clean up a few things, but don't for a second believe that you're worse than you were when you entered this finals looking at the record, because it's not true. It's lying to you. So don't play hero ball. Like if I'm speaking directly to Wembanyama, we don't need a hero. We need you to do exactly what you're doing. We need you to protect the basketball a little bit better. And that's pretty much it. So this is an even series, even though it's heading back to New York and we're talking about the environment, we're talking about the emotion. When you remove that context for a second and you focus on what's happened in game, the actual matchup between these two teams, this is a real even series and it can fall either way still.
0: The Knicks certainly think it's an even series. You heard Mikal Bridges last night after the game. It's 0-0. That's the mindset going back to New York. That has to be the mindset right now. Now, us as radio gas bags can, you know, bloviate about how awesome the Knicks are and blah, blah, blah, blah, blah, and all that stuff. But Brian makes a very astute point that if it starts hot for San Antonio, all of a sudden the air will be sucked out of that building. Could go in the other direction. If the Knicks start hot and San Antonio looks a little wobbly, you know, the young kids on the road, wide-eyed, dealing with what should be, at the beginning of the game, the most raucous environment perhaps in the history of the NBA.
1: Yeah.
0: And then once the game starts, we'll see what happens. I mean, it could, you know, right? Everyone's got a plan until they get punched in the mouth. We'll see who punches first. Who has to call that first timeout? If it's the Spurs and the Knicks start off hot and the Spurs have to call that first timeout, I mean, that kind of thing could snowball. But home environments do have a tricky way of flipping if it's not going well. Now, yeah. Do I think it's going to go well for the Knicks? Yes, of course. I'm a fan. I bet them already. I'm going to give them out a rapid fire in about 45 minutes. I mean, everything is falling the Knicks' way right now. So it's hard to say that it's not going to be a positive in game three. But sports have a funny way of surprising you sometimes. And if it does flip, and if the Spurs come in and they silence that crowd, then it could be their kind of slingshot to get back in the series. All it takes is one game. If game three goes San Antonio's way, then all of a sudden we've got ourselves a series again. It's that quick. Now, do I think the Knicks are going to win the series? Yes. Do I think they're the best team that we've seen in recent memory? Yes. That doesn't mean it's a guarantee that they're going to win the game. And as a Knicks fan, I always am waiting for that anvil to drop. Because right now, it's like nothing can go wrong. This team's invincible. And then something happens and it goes wrong and then they're not invincible anymore. So I do expect it to be the most exciting, raucous crowd I've ever seen at a basketball game until the game starts. And then it's on the players to determine where the crowd goes from there.
1: That's exactly right. Yeah. And it's just leave that possibility open. Because, listen, if the Knicks, let's say that the game plays out similarly to what we just saw last night, right? The Knicks, They're leading at halftime by four, right? They've got momentum. They're ahead by 14 with 6 minutes to go. That place is going to be going berserk. But let's just say it's the opposite, right? Like, all of a sudden, that energy is not going to be as crazy as you expect it to be. So it really does depend a lot on how the game is playing out. And I expect the Spurs to hit the Knicks with everything they have. This is their season on the line. This is for a championship, right? And this is really their only hope to be in it, is to win game three. And I also say this. This is a gigantic spot for Wemby. Think about the way game two just ended last night. He gets the rebound off a Brunson miss. We got a little under 15 seconds to go. And he throws an errant pass to Castle, who's not even looking for the ball. Then commits a foul on Brunson. That gives the Knicks a one-point lead. Wemby gets the final shot to win it. Misses. Good luck. Misses. So all of that just happened in the previous game. Now, you are on the road at the Mecca. The Garden's going to be going crazy. What if Wemby has an all-time performance, right? This is really, it's a great opportunity for Wemby. He could shine on the sport's biggest stage. And everything that we're saying about Wemby, and we started off the show, I'm playing Closing Time from, what is it, Supersonic? Semisonic? I don't even know this band. Right? Like, we don't want Wemby right now to take us home to a win because you saw how he kicked the game away yesterday. Now, that's yesterday. What if he changes opinions beginning in game three? There literally is that on the table for Wemby. If he comes through in a huge moment like this, all of a sudden that is a perception shifter. So that's all on the table for Wemby and the Spurs in game three. This is like peak cinema. This is absolute theater. And I love it where Richard Jefferson last night, he's like, this is a heavyweight fight. And that's exactly what it felt like. And it'd feel even more like that if somehow Wemby made that shot and it's tied 1-1. But with it being 2-0 Knicks, it feels like they have this greater advantage and they've been more dominant than they really have been. To Rich's point, this is a very, very close series that could easily be different than 2-0 Knicks right now. You got to keep that in mind going forward.
2: No doubt. And if we are going to talk about the environment being one of the biggest factors of game three, yeah, you're denying a little bit of that context, but let's look at it through a different lens. We're looking at it only as a negative for the Spurs, but let me put it into context that everybody could understand. Haven't we all had those mornings where you have a cup of coffee and then you have another one and then you're on your way to work and you forgot that you had that second cup of coffee, so you go through the drive-thru and by the time you get to work, you're on your third cup of coffee and you're like, woo. Ooh, whoops, I overdid it a little bit. I'm a little jittery at the desk right now. There's a such thing as overdosing on a good thing. Caffeine's great in the morning. Like, most Americans wake up and they pour that first cup of coffee and it's almost like, gosh, I mean, it's a ritual. It's what you need to get the engines revved. It's going to fuel the rest of your day or performance earlier in the day. And that can be a very beneficial thing, but you can overdo it. So you come home to Madison Square Garden, you're going to have to manage those emotions. You have to avoid the caffeine overdose. You got to kind of look at it through the lens of, yeah, the Spurs got to handle the environment, but so do the Knicks. Yep. I mean, we're talking about a historic a playoff run, 13 straight playoffs wins. There's so much hanging in the balance of game three, like you mentioned, with Wembanyama having to answer. But the New York Knicks, they've got to handle those emotions too. I've played in front of hundreds or 100,000 fans at Beaver Stadium during an undefeated Penn State season. I was with the Patriots for a Super Bowl against the Giants. And yeah, when you have a home crowd or many of your fans cheering you on, the emotional roller coaster that you'll ride trying to impress, if you let that the moment slip away or let it get into your head, it can ruin special seasons. And so that is the risk here is, yeah, there's going to be a lot of support. There's no question about it. And yeah, it's possible that support could dissipate if it looks like this is going to be a Spurs game three at some point. But the New York Knicks have got to handle the emotion of the moment. Look, these players, they're used to seeing the court lined with superstars. You know, there's always celebrities with the soles of their sneakers pressed against the hardwood, you know, just feet away from them. But when all of the chips are on the line, when it is one of, or if not the biggest moment of your life, and, you know, you're staring into the eyes of your legacy, you have to be able to handle those emotions too. So as much as this is a potential negative for the Spurs, it can also be a potential negative for the Knicks, having that much energy and enthusiasm in the building cheering them on at MSG in Game 3.
0: You just brought me back. So my junior year, I got to cover my first Penn State football game. And I remember walking onto the field. They let the people who covered the game for the last, I think it's 5 or 10 minutes of the fourth quarter, they let them onto the field. And I remember walking onto the field, and it was not a very high-profile game. I think it was like a Michigan State or something that was not like, you know, an elite. And so it wasn't full. It wasn't even a full crowd. I remember walking onto the field and listening to the crowd for a second. And I was like, oh my God, like this is crazy. Like the amount of people screaming. Now, to be fair, there's not going to be as many people at MSG as there were at Beaver Stadium. I think it's like three times the amount of people. But it's an enclosed environment. So, I mean, the point still remains. The feeling that you get, and these players are used to it, so it's not like some wide-eyed, you know, college kid walking onto the field for the first time. I mean, these players are used to it. But that energy, it has a life of its own. It has a consciousness to it. And who's able to harness that energy early in the game, especially, and set the tone for the game is going to be huge. And I'm not saying that the Knicks are going to wake up, you know, on Monday morning and just run through the Spurs like it's a hot knife through butter. There's a chance that the Spurs start out hot. And whoever is able to harness that energy early in the game and use it as a weapon instead of it using you, I think is going to be huge. I don't think there's a – I'm willing to bet that this is going to be the most insane environment we've seen in an NBA game all year. So even though these players are used to crowds and moments like these, it's hard to put this on a level – like we've seen before. I think, you know, Trump's going to be in the building. It's going to be insane. It is going to be the closest thing to like a dystopian environment. You know, when you see those like futuristic movies and it's like the gladiators are there. It's just like crazy. Crazy stuff is going to be taking place. The energy of this pregame situation, the announcements, the starting lineups, the whole situation is going to be an unprecedented moment in the NBA this year, with just how excited this fan base is going to be to welcome an NBA Finals game in their building for the first time in 27 years and to be up 2-0. Like, it'd be crazy if they were down 2-0, Brian, but because they're up 2-0, that initial energy from this stadium, from this arena, I don't know who's going to be able to handle it, but whoever is able to harness that energy is going to have a distinct advantage, especially early in the game.
1: Yeah, that's what I can't wait to see, is how did the Spurs respond? We just talked about how their inexperience showed up last night, and it did. Those final 30 seconds, it was on full display, especially with Wemby. But how do they respond when now they're on the road and in that atmosphere? They're either going to respond in a great way or they're going to fold, man. It's going to throw them off even more.
0: Yeah,
1: and I can't wait to see how that unfolds because, man, we've seen this time and time again. Think, you go back to Michael Jordan's first NBA Finals, right? So they're trailing late against the Lakers. Jordan has a shot to tie up the game. As the clock is winding down, he misses. Bulls lose game one. It was the move the next game, right, where he goes up in the air, switches in mid-flight, and does the lefty layup.
0: Oh,
1: and
0: yeah.
1: Then game three, he hit a game-tying three with 3.4 seconds left to force overtime. Bulls win in overtime. So the point is, Jordan missed a shot to tie the game in game one, and he responded in games two, game three, right? Like, he just responded. So that's what we're waiting for with Wemby. How does he respond after a late turnover with 10 seconds to go, fouling Brunson, missing a game-winning shot? How do you respond? You're on the road here at the Garden. I can't wait to see how he does respond, because if he's the true superstar we expect him to be, he's going to have a response. And think about this too, where this atmosphere for the Knicks is outstanding. It's the best in basketball for sure. You could argue it's the best in sports in this country. It's unbelievable. But you do see a lot of players respond to that. Jordan's had huge games in the Garden, right? Kobe's had huge games. Yeah. Steph Curry has had huge games. Like, this is the moment for Wemby. Can you step up and have a huge game when there's that atmosphere, that electricity, and you respond after really blowing game two? That's what's all on the line. I can't wait for it, man. It's going to be fantastic.
2: Yeah, this is – and then, look, the story is very much about Wembanyama, but the story is also about this deep Knicks team, you know, and what they're able to produce when a star like Brunson is having an off-shooting night like he did in game two. Towns having 21, Bridges 20, Ananobi, he had 7, Shamet gave him 13 off the bench. Like, there is a lot of reliance on many different players on the New York Knicks roster since they don't have a Wembanyama, which is to your benefit, but also it's sometimes the downfall, right? When there's so many players who have to kind of pluck all the orchestra chords just right, sometimes it's a fragile balance, whereas, and I'm not saying Wemby has to be a hero, but it takes a little bit of the pressure off the rest of the roster when you have literally an alien playing your on your basketball team. I mean, Victor Wembanyama is one of the brightest talents we've seen in this league in many years, and who knows by the

0: the end of his career, what he will mean to this league. Historically, he seems like that type of generational talent. That story's yet to be told, but still, the fact remains, when you have a superstar talent on one side and an assembly or a cast of characters that you're relying on the other side, sometimes it's almost more difficult to encourage the five people you need to play a perfect game together as opposed to relying on one superlative talent to play like the talent he is and just clean a few things up in order for you to have success. Like, was very clear. The picture became very clear in the fourth quarter at the end of game two with Wembanyama.
1: I'm glad you mentioned that, because I think that's an important distinction on maybe how we can explain the turnover late in the game for Wemby. If you go and watch that play, and this is a very important point, because Rich said the Spurs have a Wemby. He's the guy. He's the man. Whereas the Knicks, it's more of a team. If you go and watch that last turnover, the Wemby turnover that went off Stephon Castle's back, I think Stephon Castle's also like, yeah, we got Wemby. We're good. He's going to walk it up the floor. Like, how often does a 7'4" guy in the fourth quarter of a tie game in the NBA Finals, and the point guard, actually, I don't know if Castle's a point guard, it's Fox, but a guard on that team, turns his back and says, yeah, the 7'4" guy's going to take it up the floor. And then Wemby puts it off Castle's back, and you know how the rest goes. I think that reliance on a star, Rich, actually cost the Spurs in that moment. Because if it's not one of those moments, if it's Towns who gets the rebound, guess who's getting the ball? Brunson. And he's like, give me the ball right now. Whereas I think the Spurs having this alien on their team, he got the ball, he got the rebound, we're good. Everyone relaxed and started jogging up the floor. And Stephon Castle forgot that he's actually the guard that's supposed to handle the ball. And maybe it was a more of a brain fart on Wemby's part to not see the player's eyes before you passed it. But I also think that star element, that reliance on the alien, and everybody relaxes in that moment, and unfortunately someone didn't do their job. And so as much as obviously Wemby's going to lift San Antonio to these heights that they maybe have never seen before, or haven't seen since the Duncan and Robinson days, I do think in that moment, that star power, that alien nature kind of hurt the Spurs down the stretch. What do you think about that, Brian?
2: I mean, I get what you're saying, but I don't know how you turn your back if you're Castle. Like, that's just unforgivable. Like, what do you?
1: Because he's like, hey, Wemby's got it. We're good.
2: It's a fast break. Like,
1: yeah,
2: the ball could be coming to you. You're a guard.
1: Brain fart.
2: That's what Wemby's thinking. Like, dude, what? You know, right? It's just a calamity right there. But I get what you're saying. All right, we got Rich Ornberger, Penn State All-American, Jared Smith, FSR betting analyst. I'm Brian Ngo. 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All right, coming up next, if you're going to break the rules, you got to break them better than this. 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
9: They had to take each other's best shots in this game. I mean, you could tell the energy was there. You could tell that the Spurs were ready for the game. I don't think that you got to throw out that they're, you can clearly tell that they're young. I think they came out and they played hard. It was a game that delivered to hopefully what people's expectations were to have a competitive, good looking finals, because last I checked, a lot of people, oh, hey, whatever happens in the West, soon as it happens in the West, it's over.
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3: Wimby, the rebound, 12 seconds remaining. Stolen by Brunson, and knocked down by Wimby. Brunson will shoot free throws with 9.5 remaining. Oh, what a turnaround in that sequence.
4: Well, Wimby tried to outlet that pass. Castle never saw it coming. Hits him right in the back.
2: It's just a disaster. That's how it sounded on ABC with Mike Breen on the play-by-play duties and Tim Legler reacting to that. Oh, my gosh. If you're a Spurs fan, I mean, how do you leave that arena last night? By the way, how do the ushers not tell the Knicks fans, get out of here, go home, like, go? They're cheering for, like, the next half hour. Like, how did the Spurs, like, brass allow that to happen? There's no way. Like, come on, man. You got to step your game up. There's no way if it's crawling with Spurs fans and they win game three that they aren't cleared out in, you know, 3 minutes tops. You know, there's no way they would allow them to just stand there and cheer for the Spurs like that. That loudly, that was crazy to me. Can't believe it.
5: Yeah, that was, it's sort of undeniable this series, right? You know, I mean, I could imagine myself working as an usher, regardless of what city I'm in, whether it's New York or San Antonio, getting lost in the moment. Because, like, what did we just witness? I mean, that is accurately portrayed as a heavyweight bout. That game last night, it's so incredible. It's just me and my youngest son watching this game, but the enthusiasm and emotion in our little living room, you know what I mean? I can't even imagine what the building was like in San Antonio for the final minutes of the fourth quarter. And then, I mean, to talk about what game three is going to look like in New York, the cheapest ticket now on the secondary market is going for over $10,000 for the cheapest seat in the house for game three. So wow. To imagine that people aren't going to get their money's worth cheering on in that venue, whether for the Spurs or against the Spurs or for the Knicks, it's that level of enthusiasm and energy sometimes is undeniable. So I side with the ushers. I might have just been, instead of getting shooing away Knicks fans, I might have been booing. I don't know what I would have been doing.
6: Man, for 10 grand for a walk-in ticket, you know, you better let the fans, like, dress in the locker room after the game for that much money. No, I do have kind of an unpopular, maybe it's popular, maybe you guys can back me up on this. I don't know. I'll give it to you and then you guys can, you know, go with your opinions after that. I am okay with the absurd prices for the Knicks game on Monday and whatever home games they have in the series are going to be 5-10 grand for nosebleed seats. I'm okay with that. I know I saw a lot of people push back and say, "Oh, sports should be affordable and this and that." And I don't know, man. This is a once in a lifetime opportunity in the biggest media market in the country, in a team that has not been to the finals in 27 years. I am okay with the secondary market being absurd. Like, that's kind of like, you know, things in capitalistic societies, they are worth what you are willing to pay. And there are obviously people willing to pay these prices to get into this arena. So I am not one of those people that are, you know, throwing, you know, javelins and spears at the secondary markets trying to cut these prices. Value is what people are willing to pay. I'm fine with the prices being insane. Now, don't get me wrong. They are insane, and I personally would never pay that much to get into a game. I'm also not very rich, but I'm okay with these prices. Are you guys of the belief that we should be lowering prices to let the average common, you know, Joe into these crazy atmospheres, these once-in-a-lifetime type games?
2: Look, man, I say this every time. I hate that the prices are that high, but it's supply and demand.
6: Exactly.
2: Right? That's all it is. Like the supply is very low and the demand is sky high.
6: Capitalism.
2: In that series, in that city, right? Like that's just the way it goes. What I love for it to be face value and you could get in for wherever you're sitting, like a couple $100. Yeah, I would love that, but that's not reality. That's just not where we're at, and that's not where we're ever going to be. So it just is what it is, man. Like, if you can't stomach the $10,000 sticker price, then you're going to watch it outside the arena or at home. And that's just the way it is, man. Like, I don't complain about stuff that is just the reality. I just
6: people love to complain.
2: Navigate around.
6: I'm glad you're not on that list.
2: No, I'm not going to complain about it. By the way, how about this story here where Alabama State, there were four basketball players that got busted for throwing a game. And there's a tweet by Pat Forty, and he wrote, he goes, Alabama State basketball players threw a game against Southern Mississippi for $500 each. Sad.
5: Oh, boy.
2: And if I could speak out of both sides of my mouth here, one, it's like, don't do this. Don't grab some money and throw games, and you're going to get busted. You're eventually going to get busted more times than not. But if I could, you know, change it and speak out of the other end of my mouth. If you're going to break the rules, do it for more than $500. Like, what is that? Like, you should have your pockets lined if you're going to be doing something like this and risking your basketball career. And $500, like, come on, man. You can't take a risk like that for that little of a payout. I'm not trying to give you, like, crime 101 lessons over here, right? But you can't throw a game for that little. That's a major risk for that little of a payout. Like, come on. You just can't. You can't do it like that. You know, it's just crazy.
5: Yeah, risk assessment is something that we all do in our daily lives. I mean, you know, you're running a little behind schedule, and so you may take a little risk and go 5 miles per hour over the speed limit because making it to the meeting might be worth the risk of potentially getting that parking ticket or that speeding ticket. You know, everybody makes these small gambles in their life on a near daily basis, and life is constantly full of risk assessment. And I would caution any player. I mean, even if we're talking about really, you know, potentially life-changing sums of money, which $500 obviously isn't, but is the juice worth the squeeze? And almost always in a situation like this, the answer is absolutely not. Now, will we remember the names of these four Alabama State players who threw the game? Probably not. Will this ruin their lives? Probably not. Will this be maybe even a helpful lesson for all of them to learn as young men and move on from this and hopefully go on to do great things and change the world? There's potential in that. But is the juice worth the squeeze is something that every single athlete needs to ask themselves when they're posed with these unfortunate circumstances, which are going to happen more often with social media and the availability that players have to the general public and to sometimes bad people. You know, I mean, bad people they'll like vultures. They'll circle until they see somebody who they may be able to prey on. And so you got to be careful. And that risk assessment, again, it's almost always, nah, I'm not going to do that. That's not worth the squeeze. And so hopefully better decisions are made in the future. We know that mistakes, especially young people making mistakes, is a common refrain, though. It's not that part of society is not going to go away. It's part of being young. It's part of being inexperienced. You make mistakes.
6: Yeah, I actually didn't hear about this story until I saw Brian put it in the rundown. You know, I was just busy yesterday. It broke yesterday afternoon. I was getting ready for my Knicks, watch party. Had a little fun vibe last night. So I didn't see this until Brian put in the rundown last night, and I looked into it, and I was like, wow, like this is that same Alabama State team that had an NCAA tournament win this year.
5: Yeah.
6: So I thought that was a very unique story. And when I dove into it a little bit more, like it doesn't seem like it was – like it didn't seem like there was really the juice worth the squeeze here for $500. And that's always the thing I say about, games being rigged at the high levels of not only college sports, but also in the professional ranks. You can't get down enough money to really make it worth the player's while to throw a game. But the vulnerable players are the ones at this lower level that aren't making a ton of money or any money at all in NIL. And then you see how much money that one gambler offered, like $2,000 total to throw the game. And obviously they clearly split it up, you know, amongst themselves. But that's probably the amount of money you can even get down on a game like Alabama State Southern Miss, which is the game that was in question on December 5th, 2024. Like, if you went down and we had this, remember the I think it was a baseball better, college baseball at the Red Stadium where we were, where we did that show that one time. And he tried to put down a significant amount of money on a college baseball game and it was like red flag and he got caught. If you're putting down thousands of dollars, like $20, $30, $40, $50, $100,000 on Alabama State Southern Miss basketball, it's going to raise a lot of red flags. So really, a few grand is probably the most amount that a gambler can get down without really causing a big stir. And that will obviously mitigate the amount that, you know, the gambler can pay the players to throw the game. So it's like this risk-reward quotient, and I guess $500, Brian, was enough for these players. It wouldn't have been enough for me, but it was enough for them.
2: Well, that's the scary thing, is that's all it took. That's all it took. So going forward, it's like, all right, I don't know. You might have in your head like, all right, the mafia was sweating these players and they offered them a bag of cash, thousands of dollars. It took $500 for a player to be like, yeah, all right, I'll miss some shots on purpose or whatever. Like that's a scary thought. Now we got to go fast here, but I can't let something go. All right. We'll have a little bit of a shorter rapid fire. It'll be extra rapid, but we got a tweet here. Rich made a comparison to Tom Brady in winning Super Bowl 36. We're talking the NBA Finals. I fully respect a comparison with Ball over here, Rich. I co-signed this, right?
5: But
2: you made a comment about Tom Brady, and we got a tweet from Wiggins. We carve out time to trash one of our listeners, or at least, you know, respectfully disagree here, all right? He just wrote, Brady's team got it done in their first Super Bowl win. Brady got it done? I know this is a QB-centric environment, but come on! He had a game-winning drive against a prevent D, a bad D. The Pats D won the game. 12 was serviceable at best. It's one of the worst tweets I've ever written, I've ever read in my life. I could go on for hours here. I'll try to keep it short. So I promise you, with under a minute 30 to go in a Super Bowl that's tied, the Rams are not playing prevent defense. That's the first thing. And they weren't a bad defense either. They were seventh in scoring defense. They only gave up 17.1 points per game that year. The Pats gave up 17 points per game. So just because they were the greatest show on turf doesn't mean they had a bad defense. They actually had a really good defense. And, you know, I still go back to John Madden. I had to cue up some audio here. The Patriots had the ball at their own 17-yard line with a minute 21 left. And this is Tom Brady, first-year starting quarterback. And they put the ball in his hands and said, get us in field goal range, kid. And this is what John Madden said. And at the time, I fully agreed with him when they started that drive.
1: I don't agree with what the Patriots are doing right here. I would play for overtime. If I had good field position, I would. But in this field position, I would play for overtime.
2: Right? Like, it was so risky to be that aggressive and literally gamble the Super Bowl with a first-year starting quarterback throwing pass after pass after pass. So to reduce it to he was serviceable at best, the Patriots defense won that, that was prevent defense, that's so ridiculous. I couldn't let that go, guys. I'm sorry, I just couldn't. Let that go.
5: Yeah, well said. And listen, you know, again, I think what Tom Brady – and all great stars suffer from, and we were talking about this with SGA when the OKC was still alive in the Western Conference Finals. People will attack the greats for everything they're not, and they'll try not to focus on the things they are. Was Tom Brady his first year in the league? No, he wasn't. But there was the signs that greatness was building within him. And to have the trust of an organization to make a decision like you put perfectly to be so aggressive in that situation, I mean, that says everything you need to know. That says everything you need to know.
2: No doubt. All right, that's Rich Ornberger, Penn State All-American, Jared Smith, FSR betting analyst with us. I'm Brian Noe. 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
8: 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He spoke yesterday for the first time since becoming a Cleveland Brown.
9: I was upset for, you know, a good little bit of time, but when you're an athlete, you understand the nature of business.
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20: I think the tough thing for Jared Verse is the version of the defense that we saw last year that allowed Myles Garrett to excel isn't going to be that version this year. Yes, you've got same personnel or similar personnel, but Jim Schwartz isn't there anymore.
21: He is a fine football player, and he will make their team, you know, at that position. He'll solidify the position. My question is, can Rutenberg put together a defensive scheme that is good? And can Monken bring to the table offense?
0: Two pros, LeVar Arrington, Brady Quinn, and a cup of Joe, Jonas Knox. 6 a.m. Eastern, 3 a.m. Pacific on Fox Sports Radio. 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
26: 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Y'all are killing it on Fox Sports Radio.
0: There are so many reasons why you listen to us. 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Thank you. 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
2: 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Get our videos, all that good stuff. Top of the hour, up on game. LeVar Arrington, TJ Hushmanzada, Plaxico Burress. In less than 7 American minutes. Holy cow, we got to hurry. They've got you covered. Keep it locked here on FSR. We got some picks to make. Let's do it.
0: Rapid fire.
2: All right, extra rapid fire. We start with you, Jared. What do you like?
30: Reds, Cardinals, Yurphy minus $1.18. Angels, Dodgers, Yurphy minus $1.10. And Knicks money line. Come on, guys. Knicks and 4. They're winning on Monday night.
5: Okay. All right, yeah, I got the Knicks money line. De'Aaron Fox plus 15 points. They're going to need to lean on someone other than Wemby. 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
13: Oh boy,
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13: This NBA season is like From Dusk Till Dawn. From Dusk Till Dawn started off as like a robbery movie, wasn't it? Like a bank robbery. I don't know, something weird was going on.
14: Slow.
13: And all of a sudden, it turns into this vampire movie. Movie at a bar.
14: And also that Selma Hayek comes out.
13: This NBA season was the weakest NBA season I think I had ever seen. Every day we came in here complaining about, man, how flat is the NBA?
14: That could arguably be your best analogy.
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37: In Game 2 of the NBA Finals Friday night, the New York Knicks won at San Antonio 105-104 for a two-game-to-none lead. Jalen Brunson, the game-winning free throw with 9.5 to play after a Victor Wembanyama turnover. The Knicks have won 13 straight. That's the second longest winning streak in playoff history. College football, the NCAA has denied Texas Tech's appeal to have quarterback Brendan Sorsby's eligibility reinstated. The NCAA originally ruled Sorsby to be ineligible after he admitted to gambling. Baseball Friday night, Freddie Freeman's home run at the bottom of the ninth inning gave the Los Angeles Dodgers a 1-0 victory over the Angels. The New York Mets victorious at San Diego 5-0. They won 6 of 8. In tennis today, 19-year-old Russian Mira Andreeva won the French Open ladies' title over Poland's Maya Wolinska in straight sets. I'm Isaac Lowenkron.
0: This is Up on Game.
6: 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Start the show. We about to get it.
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18: All I gotta say is this. Don't poke the bear, man.
0: It's a show with three of the best to ever do it on and off the field. And now, live from the Fox Sports Radio studios, here's Pro Bowlers LeVar Arrington, TJ Houshmandzadeh, and Super Bowl champion Plaxico Burress.
13: All right, Myles Garrett to the Rams. And now Aaron Donald, here's the music. Yeah. Saturday morning, Up on Game on Fox Sports Radio. I'm LeVar Arrington with TJ Houshmandzadeh and Plaxico Burress. They're in the house. Hour one, we're going to go all football. I know y'all want to hear basketball, but we're going to save that. We're going to save it. The Rams went all in. They got Myles Garrett, and now the ghost is stirring around Aaron Donald, flirting with a comeback. Then, well, we got a number beef in Cleveland. It'd be interesting to hear about that, what the fellas think about that. Baker Mayfield, he's drawing a line in Tampa. Watson, well, he cashes, and not the Watson you may be thinking of. Ayuk, he crashes, and that's the Ayuk y'all thinking of. All NBA Finals, all Knicks, and we'll talk that 2-0. Game 3 is coming up at the Garden on Monday. And the insider himself, Cuffs the Legend, he'll join us. And we'll go over all those things. Fellas, how are y'all doing? What's going on? We finally got the whole crew back together again. How's it feel, man? How y'all doing? How's your Saturday?
18: Oh, man, you know, I'm good out here. A little overcast, but it's been, sun going to come out in a couple hours. But
13: they said you know, the UV isn't going to be that high today, TJ.
18: But it's hot outside, though.
13: It's 5 to 7.
18: It's weird, man. It's hot outside. It's just, you know, a little overcast, but okay. The sun been coming out every day now about 12 o'clock. I don't know what's going on, but hey, good to be here.
19: Okay. Man, you got to be kidding me, man. You guys can't be serious, man. You guys cannot be that bougie talking about it's hot outside, but the sun ain't out. I mean, come on, man. I know you guys live in California and everything. Y'all pay for the weather, but jeez. I can tell how the day is in California every time that TJ gets on the mic to start the show. I just know how the weather is based on his voice, how he sounds, and his rhetoric. So I already know that the sun is not shining right now in California based off of TJ.
13: Well, what's going on where you at? Is it good where you at? Everything?
19: Oh, man, it's great, man. Hey, you know how I go on the East Coast, man. We have heat waves during the summertime. You know what I mean? So hey, the grass is green. The sun is out. It's expected to get hotter and hotter. We got to about 90, 91 yesterday. It's currently about 85 at noon. So it'll probably get up in the 90s. And after this, I'll be watching my daughter play basketball. So, man, it's a great day.
13: And we're going to talk some basketball. All right, fellas, here's the story. The Rams, they acquired the defense player of the year, Myles Garrett, from the Cleveland Browns June 1st. We were all expecting certain people to go. We'll get to those people as well. But for a 2027 first, a 2028 second, and Edge Jarrett Verse, which he's a beast. McVay kept talks confidential to protect Verse until he could tell him personally. And Garrett broke the single season sack record last year with a team that was not very good. It was a 5-win Browns team. Aaron Donald, he retired in 2024. That's 2 years, fellas. And that was right after they won the Super Bowl in, yeah, L.A. All right. He's a 10-time Pro Bowler, 3-time Defensive Player of the Year. Sheesh. Hinted at a comeback. He told McAfee, well, it's for sure something that's got him thinking. That's not the quote, but that's what he said. Fellas, obviously there has been conversations. We know that the Super Bowl is coming back to California, to LA, to SoFi Stadium. And listen, Aaron Donald, Jarrett Verse leaving, but you have Aaron Donald, potentially McDuffie, Mr. Garrett and Fisk. That's not a defensive line, fellas. That is what I would call a war crime. I don't know what's going to happen if you put all them bodies in front of an offensive line, other than something's going to go bad for the offense on that side of the ball. How you guys see this? The Rams, they went all in with Myles Garrett. I don't know what we call it, what Cleveland did. Maybe they improved. Maybe they got better through it all. But initial reactions, initial responses to the trade.
18: Byron Young, Kobe Turner.
13: Byron Young.
18: Like,
13: deep.
18: Those.
13: They deep on that line.
18: The Rams really have a defense, man, that is so good. Offensively, we know what they're going to do. If Aaron Donald decides to come back, this may be the first time in his career that he's going to get single block. He's not going to get double teamed.
13: Not going to get double teamed.
18: Because you have to account for Myles Garrett. This is going to be one of the first times in a long time in Myles Garrett's career where, whoa, my team has a lead. They have to throw the ball.
13: The lead.
18: You know? And so what the Rams have done is special. They've put together a special team. It just feels good when you know you play for an organization that's willing to do any and everything to win it. And the Rams have shown us time and time again that this is what they are willing to do to get their team and their organization the best chance possible. Cleveland, on the other hand, honestly.
13: Underhand might be right, but you might be thinking.
18: No. Okay. On the other hand, man, I really think the Cleveland Browns won this trade. I really do. Because as great as Myles Garrett is, Jared Verse is a very good young player.
13: Dope player. Real
18: good. Now, Cleveland has done a pretty good job drafting. They got a first, a second, and a third. If two of those picks just turns out to be really good players, I would say they've won it. Because Myles Garrett is 30. He's going to give you 3 to 4 really good years, maybe 5. Jared Verse probably has at least 8 really good years left in his career, at least. And you just got to hit on these draft picks. The draft picks are always unknown. It's always the unknown. That first-round pick going to be late. But if you're going to give up Myles Garrett, you have to get somebody in return who's pretty good, which they did in Verse. And you get a first, a second, and a third. And so I would say it's a great trade for both teams, but what the Rams are doing and have done, man, is crazy. Super Bowl in L.A., they going all out for it. And for Aaron Donald to say, it has me thinking.
13: You got to believe that it's going to happen. I believe he's going to come back.
18: Once you say that, it's almost like, why text that if you really
13: to Pat
18: not
13: going to
18: do
13: too.
18: It? If you really Pat. Not going to do it? You see his little workout videos. He looked like he in great shape. It ain't nothing like football shape. But you're going to get single blocked damn near every play.
13: Plex, you came up in Pittsburgh, man, and you was around some serious pass rushers in Pittsburgh, and then you went to New York, and you was around a serious D-line in New York. Strahan, Tuck, Human Yura, Matthias Kiwanuka. You was around a whole bunch of, like, what we're talking about right now. How do you see this from your perspective and your angle in terms of what a defensive line of this caliber could do for a team?
19: Man, just being an offensive guy and having played against, a great defensive player, especially up front. I mean, how do you account for Myles Garrett and Aaron Donald in the passing game? I mean, it's virtually impossible because, Myles Garrett earns a double team almost every play. So you lose your back with chipping him, and you have to make a decision if you want to double down on Aaron Donald to try to keep him out of the backfield. And it changes your whole offensive game plan schematically because, listen, man, we can't afford to, have those, five-step, seven-step dropbacks in the passing game because we don't have that much time with these two guys that we're facing. So automatically, we got to get the ball out of our hands quick. Quick game and, different things like that. But I'm just saying, been thinking about the whole Aaron Donald coming out of retirement. I believe every team in the NFC, the conference, especially your division, everybody's saying, Aaron Donald, please don't come out of retirement. Because there's no answer for that. It's just simply not. I think that I'm a good historian of this game, but I can't remember two guys of such dominance, two-time defensive players of the year that have dominated their positions to play on the same front. I go back to Kevin Green and Greg Lloyd, O.C. and Strahan, and you can go down the list and try to put together two guys on a defensive line that have been this destructive.
13: Of the year, like you're saying, not players, players of the year. Though.
19: Yeah. I don't believe it's ever happened. I just don't remember two guys like that playing together. But to just comment on what TJ said, it's a great trade for the Cleveland Browns if those draft picks pan out.
18: Yeah.
19: But when Myles Garrett walks in the building in L.A., he makes everybody better, man. The offensive line, that left tackle who he's going to be going against every day is in practice, those guys are going to get better. But I just said to myself, I said, when I first initially heard it, I was like, what in the hell are the Cleveland Browns thinking? But I think Andrew Berry knew that Myles Garrett was unhappy being in Cleveland, and he understood the value of a Myles Garrett. Just like you said, he's 30 years old. He may have 5-6 years of dominant football left in him. But if the Cleveland Browns do happen to get it right, which they haven't been able to do for 2 or 3 decades outside of Myles Garrett, and draft well and have these guys pan out to be great players, we're just going to have to wait and see what happens with the Cleveland Browns, 2 or 3 years removed from this trade, and see who, if L.A. or the Cleveland Browns, which one of these teams won the trade.
13: Fellas, my conclusion is Cleveland waved the white flag and said, we're not going to be a competitive team. We're going to figure out if we have a quarterback and go from there, most likely setting yourself up for a quarterback in next year's draft. And you have no expectations. You traded away your expectations. Love Jared Verse, but you traded away your expectations when you traded away the undeniable, undisputed face of your franchise and of your town, your city, your borough, your state. You sent him packing. You gave the white flag. For the Rams, you said no excuses. So with whom, what, much is given, much is required. No excuses. So now you've made this a Super Bowl or bust year with what you did. God bless you. You put the spotlight on yourself. I like it. The move, but that could ultimately backfire on you too. So we'll have to see how that all plays out. Listen, with the iHeartRadio app, you can stream us live wherever it is. 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My letters are real small on my script right here, y'all. So y'all got to bear with me. It didn't come through on my email real well, but my eyes is getting bad. Anyways, make sure you check us out on the radio, the sports radio iHeart app. That's where you can check us out. Coming up next, it's a number beef. And I don't know, is he setting a tone? But he ain't been in Cleveland long. But Jared Verse, well, he took number 8. And now we got questions. Plus, Baker Mayfield, he's drawing a line in Tampa. This is Up on Game. That's TJ Hushmanzada. That's Plexico Burris. I'm LeVar Arrington, and I'm going to get my script bigger so I can read it, all right? We'll be right back. This is Fox Sports Radio. Man, look at what I'm doing. I'm laying it down.
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28: Tip off here. It's obviously awkward, right? That's the first thought. It's awkward. It's kind of like a fart in an elevator. Very awkward, right? You look at who did it. Okay, yeah. How bad does it smell? Here's the issue, though. On this one, the fart in the elevator, Dolan created the elevator. James Dolan is a dingleberry. He's a Mama Luke and all those things. And obviously, he should not have had Charles Oakley hogtied and carried out of Madison Square Garden by a bunch of MSG goon security guards. Nevertheless, I actually get the fact that Dolan has banished Oakley at this point. Here's why. Charles Oakley, as far as I know, is still suing Dolan and MSG. So the etiquette is rather simple. If a guy is suing you, he's not going to come to your arena. It's why I'm still amazed that Brian Flores, who's in an open lawsuit against the NFL, is the defensive coordinator for the Vikings. Like, it's always been, my entire life, the etiquette has been, the decorum, if you're in a lawsuit, you're not welcome at the party you're suing. Like, to me, that's not drama. That's just legal hygiene. And so while...
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0: Well, my friends, we do. 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Dan Patrick, Colin Cowherd, LeVar Arrington, Brady Quinn, Jonas Knox, Stu Gotts and Company, Covino and Rich, Rob Parker, Kelvin Washington, Ben Maller, Jason Smith, and Mike Harmon.
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13: All right. Welcome back into Up On Game. It's Plexico versus TJ Houshmandzadeh. I'm LeVar Arrington. Yeah. Hey, listen. I got my script up now, and I'm good. I feel good about it. We got a YouTube. 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Hit the thumbs up icon, comment away. Let us know what you like, what you didn't like, what you agree with, what you didn't agree with. 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Y'all should see how big the letters are on my screen for me to be able to read it so clearly. Fellas, here we go. Dylan Gabriel, as if he hasn't already been disrespected enough by the way things have been handled with him being a third round draft pick for the Cleveland Browns. Jarrett Verse gets to town. He takes the number 8, comes out to practice like Debo took his chain, like my mama gave me that number, man. Hey, my mama. He going to cry in the car. How do y'all see this? Is this disrespect or is this natural pecking order? You got a all pro. You got a defensive, rookie of the year that comes in. Does this already spell the end for Dylan Gabriel that not only did Verse take it, but some way, somehow, you got to say the Cleveland Browns allowed him to do it? What's y'all's take on it, man?
15: Okay, I'll say this. Jarrett Verse, he could really, and he may have, just really go in there and strong arm and say, I'm taking number 8.
16: Facts.
15: But, bro, this tradition, like, we didn't make these rules. You can't just, I don't care where Dylan Gabriel is on the depth chart, where he is on the team, if he's the 53rd man, 54th, it don't matter. Man, just out of respect, man, you can't go in there and just take somebody's number. You got to pay that man for his number, or he has to willingly give it up. That's just how I feel. I just feel it's so disrespectful to go in there and be like, boy, this is my number. I don't give up what you say. I'm taking it. Like,
16: well,
15: I just,
16: that's exactly what's happening, TJ.
15: I hope not. That's all I'm saying is I hope not. At the end of the day, whether you give him 5, 10, 8, whatever. Give him $5,000. Give him $8,000. Give him $10,000. Something. Give him something for the number. Don't just strong arm me from the number because it is his number. Like
16: it was his number,
13: but is it?
15: What? You might be right. You might be right. But I just
13: is
15: hope.
13: This? Are they sending? I mean, is this a message to? I felt like. Because the team has to allow for you to do it. Like, I don't care how much of a Debo, a bully. Like, I'm being funny, but Plex, I mean, if you're giving, if you're giving him the number to wear, he didn't just walk in the back and take the number and they're like, yeah, we ain't saying nothing to him. Something had to have been said. He was confident putting the number on, taking the number.
1: That says something to me about what the organization feels about Gabriel. I mean, could I be wrong on that?
15: No, the organization wants Jared Verse to feel comfortable, so they gave him number 8. But at the end of the day, Jared Verse knows Dylan Gabriel has number 8. Chip him off.
2: I don't know how true that is. I really don't. First of all, Jared Verse is not happy at all about being traded from L.A. to Cleveland. His case come out and say that.
1: Yeah.
2: I mean, you go from basically from first to worst. Now you get there.
15: Great weather, terrible weather.
2: Everybody knows. Just because he's born in Dayton, Ohio, Sean McVay, doesn't mean he wants to go back to Ohio. You didn't even tell him until he was being traded. I mean, come on, man. The trade had already happened, and Sean McVay gonna go to him and say, "Hey, man, you've been traded." And that's on a whole other note. But as far as the number 8 is concerned,

0: like LeVar said, everything has not been going well for this young man. From the point that he was drafted, the whole thing with Shador, him last year, he goes 1-5 as a starter in 6 games. In comes Jared Verse. He wants to wear number 8. And you have to go to the equipment manager or somebody or the head coach and say, I want to wear number 8.
1: Yeah.
0: And they gave it to him.
1: They gave it to him. Yes, they did.
0: So
1: they gave it to
0: that
1: him.
0: Insinuates nah, right go, there.
2: He didn't go to the equipment people over the phone. He said something. Or they just gave it to him because they know he wore number 8.
0: That's even worse.
1: Either way, it's bad.
2: They gave it to him.
1: Either way, they gave it to him. Yeah.
0: So Dylan Gabriel is going to be out of number 8. I don't know how this transaction is going to take place. Is he just going to go in and Debo the whole situation? Give me number 8. I'm taking it. There's no question asked. Or is he going to, you know, traditionally go to Dylan Gabriel and offer him a sum of amount of money so he can wear number 8. Knowing Dylan Gabriel with some of the comments that he has made in the media leading up to this point, I don't believe there is no number dollar-wise that is going to make Dylan Gabriel give up his number 8 to Jerry Verse. But if you're the Cleveland Browns, you trade away your franchise player, so you want to make Jerry Verse happy. So what do you do if you're the Cleveland Browns moving forward? I think that Dylan Gabriel is going to be the odd man out at the end of the day when it comes to this number 8.
1: All right. When
2: we know he's an odd man out. Slide him some bread. Slide him some bread.
1: All right.
0: No.
1: All right. Speaking of sliding bread, Baker Mayfield, before we get to the update, we got 2 minutes. Baker Mayfield wants some bread slid to him, and there's a hard deadline at camp. All right, he's saying they're not anywhere close. He's averaging $33 million a year. That ranks roughly 16th among QBs. So you would have to say that he is probably underpaid. How do you guys see this playing out? He resurrected his career in Tampa, back-to-back Pro Bowl seasons, 2 division titles. He has played very well for this team. How do you see this? Is the deadline, is it leverage for Baker Mayfield, or is this something that could blow up in his face as he's taking a stand to get more money, fellas?
2: Baker is underpaid right now when you look at what quarterbacks are making, $30 million a year. And he's been underpaid the last couple of years. But at the end of the day, the Tampa Bay Bucks are saying, we didn't make the playoffs last year. We don't know how this season is going to go. Do we want, I don't know what Baker wants, but you would assume at least 48 to 52 minimum. Do we want to pay Baker Mayfield that amount of money and possibly not make the playoffs? So I believe the Bucks are going to wait to see what happens. Because, you know, Baker said, if we don't sign by training camp, I'm not signing a deal. He's willing to bet on himself, and I believe the Bucks are willing to bet on themselves that, we're going to call your bluff. Because at the end of the day, the Pittsburgh Steelers are pretty much the only team that will have a good enough season where they won't be able to draft high, and they may not have a future quarterback on that roster. Where is he going to go that's going to give him that type of money in free agency?
0: It all comes down to Tampa Bay Buccaneers if they see Baker Mayfield as the future and being a franchise quarterback. But $48 to $50 million a year when you're saying Baker Mayfield, I just don't believe the front office is saying that, you know, we want to retain Baker Mayfield, but not at that dollar. I mean, $48 to $50 million a year for Baker Mayfield is kind of a stretch for me because that is like top 5. Quarterback money.
2: No, it ain't. It's not.
0: $50 million a year is not top 5.
2: No.
0: Well, I don't know where I've been at, but $50 million a year for Baker Mayfield. I mean, if you Tampa Bay Buccaneers, you got to bet on yourself because for number 1, no Mike Evans. Number 2, no Chris Godwin. So offensively, who are these guys that Baker Mayfield is going to be able to throw to basically prove his point that he does deserve, you know, this $45, $48, $50 million contract moving forward? And do you see him as the franchise quarterback?

0: for the next 5, 6, 7 years for the Tampa Bay Buccaneers? That's the question that they have to ask themselves.
1: Hey, real quick, Lamar is the 9th paid highest quarterback in the league at 52 a year. Jalen Hurts is 10 at 51.
0: Is he in that category?
1: No.
0: Okay.
1: No.
0: So he's not in the top 10 quarterback.
2: Here's the biggest dilemma is that Baker is their best option. There's no better option out there for Tampa Bay. And if you pay him, that's on the GM and the head coach. So if they don't have a good year and they pay, you know, Baker Mayfield, you have to assume that, you know, the head coach is up out of there, and the GM could be up for the same type of exit as well if Tampa Bay doesn't have a good year. So I think this is a high impact situation that could play out in Tampa Bay. What happens with Baker Mayfield? Listen, let's take a quick break up after this break. Well, it's a update is what it is. We're going to talk Christian Watson and Brandon Ayuk, but let's get to Isaac Lowenkron. What you got for us, my guy?
3: Hello, LeVar. Hello, fellas. Hello. We'll start with Game 2 of the NBA Finals on Friday night. Saw the New York Knicks win at San Antonio again. 105-104 for a 2-0 lead. Jalen Brunson, the game-winning free throw with 9.5 to play after a Victor Wembanyama turnover. And guys, here is how the broadcasters from Wembanyama's native France described his fateful turnover. Listen.
4: Oh, il va rester 13 secondes.
5: Hey! Oh, il a pas vu.
4: Stéphane Cassel.
6: Ils ont la balle, non?
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7: Il y a faute.
4: Eh oui,
6: what?
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7: Oui, il y a faute de Victor.
3: Huh? Here to translate, Fox Sports Radio, excuse my French insider, LeVar Arrington. LeVar?
2: No, that, we needed to beep out at least 2 to 3 French sayings there. That was my estimation.
3: That was actually the French word for foul, because Wembanyama subsequently committed the foul. So that's actually what they were saying in France.
2: He wasn't getting uncalled on him. So
6: we come from France.
2: Exactly.
6: We come from France.
3: Those France broadcasters, very excitable. Anyway,
2: they tried to send him back to France. Yeah, is what it looked like. Well, yeah. Go ahead.
3: The Knicks' 13-game winning streak, the second longest winning streak in playoff history. In college football, the NCAA has denied Texas Tech's appeal to have quarterback Brendan Sorsby's eligibility reinstated. NCAA originally ruled Sorsby to be ineligible after he admitted to gambling. In Major League Baseball Friday night, Freddie Freeman, the game-winning home run at the bottom of the ninth inning, giving the Los Angeles Dodgers a 1-0 triumph over the Angels. The New York Mets won at San Diego 5-0. They've won 6 of 8. The Washington Nationals victorious at Arizona 14-1. Luis Garcia Jr., 2 home runs, including a grand slam. Finally, in tennis today, 19-year-old Russian Mira Andreeva won the French Open ladies' title over Poland's Maja Wawrinka in straight sets. Guys, all yours.
2: Appreciate it, Ilo. Talk about polar opposites. You got money and mayhem, fellas. Both Christian Watson and Brandon Ayuk hit the number 100. They went over 100. One hit for $110.5 million, an extension. One hit 111 miles per hour for a warrant. I think both are dangerous. I think both situations are dangerous, but tell me which one ends in the right path. I mean, it doesn't look good for IU, but I gotta say, is this a dangerous deal what Green Bay just did, for the simple fact that Christian Watson, as gifted and as talented as he is, he just has not been able to show that he's durable and can stay healthy. How you guys see this? How does it play out for Christian Watson? How does it play out for Brandon Ayuk?
1: Listen, when you're Christian Watson and you can get $27 million a year,
2: .6,
1: and your best season is 611 yards, man, I'm happy for you.
8: Oh, man, that's crazy.
1: 611 yards.
2: This is 31 signing.
1: 611 yards.
2: Come on.
1: Is his best season. And that got him $27 million. So for that, I'm happy for him, man. The potential's there. He just hasn't done it. And when you've been in the league now as long as he has, the injuries and just not being able to put together a type of season you would think would warrant that contract, but you are worth whatever somebody is willing to pay you. So any player that goes out there and gets that money, man, I'm always happy for them. There will be expectations. I just don't understand what Green Bay is doing, because you give Jaden Reed, I believe it was 3 years, $50
2: million. Yep.
1: You give Christian Watson 4 years, $110 million. But didn't you just draft Matthew Golden in the first round, who you really didn't utilize him last year? So where does this put him? Normally when you draft a receiver in the first round, you want to feature him. You want to get him the ball. You want to get him involved. And so I don't know how that looks. But for Christian Watson, congratulations, man. I'm happy for you. It's just now with this contract, it's going to come crazy expectations. So you got to stay healthy and live up to it.
2: They let Dobbs and Wicks walk away. Do you guys feel as though Plex, do you feel as though there was pressure on them to have to deliver and make Watson feel comfortable about being there?
1: Dobbs left as a free agent, man. He left as a free agent. No.
2: You don't think there was no reason to bring him back?
0: It depends on what Green Bay is thinking, you know, moving down the road. Because what do they say? Your best ability is your availability. And for Christian Watson, that just not has been the case, because he hasn't been able to stay on the football field and really produce. But 35 catches, 611 yards, get you $110 million. It's definitely a new day and age in the NFL as far as the wide receiver is concerned. Because 35 catches in our day was like the third down receiver coming in the game. But, you know, he's going to be a starter. Obviously, there has to be more expectations for him, you know, landing his contract. And with Golden, I believe that Green Bay runs a three wide receiver set anyway, so all of those guys are going to be on the field at the same time. It's going to come down to Jordan Love, and can they protect him? And is he going to be that elite talent that we see in him, you know, consistently on a week-to-week basis? I believe that's the number one question about this offense. Can Christian Watson stay on the field? And can Jordan Love take that next step to being an elite quarterback, which I believe he can, but he just has to go out and prove it. And I think that Green Bay will be able to compete in this NFC North division.
2: Brandon Ayuk, he tore his ACL, his MCL in October of 24. He's been out as long as Aaron Donald's been back. So if they were to both make a comeback, I mean, hell, what's the difference? One's still active, one retired, but both have been out for a little bit. 27, San Francisco voided $27 million in 2026 of guarantees after he skipped rehab. They placed him on reserve. Obviously, they don't want him. They have no trade value for him, no trade partner available. What happens here with Brandon Ayuk? How does that end?
1: Take that, Plex. I'm going to go right after you.
0: You know what? Brandon Ayuk, you just really don't know moving forward. How healthy is he? And, you know, he's throwing gasoline on the fire with driving over 100 miles an hour. So.
2: It was old footage, by the way. It was old, yeah. But
0: doesn't matter how old it is. It has surfaced, and, you know, I don't believe it's really going to hurt him that much moving forward. But I think for Christian Watson, man, for Brandon Ayuk, he just has to get on the football field and show people that he can, you know, play the position and that he's healthy. I think that's the number one thing for him with any team. You know, moving forward, he just has to show us that, you know, his knee is 100%, because he showed us that when he is healthy, he's one of the best deep threats in all of football, averaging over 17 yards a catch. So for him, we just got to see Brandon Ayuk get on the football field and see if he can still play the position.
2: Is he cuttable? Is he cuttable?
1: He's going to get,
2: because that's the only way you're going to get rid of him. Yeah, he's that's getting, the only way you're going to move on from him.
1: Listen, LeVar, listen. When you do what Brandon Ayuk has done, I'm not going to the rehab, I'm not showing up, I'm going to just ghost the entire team and organization, would you do him any favors? So the Niners are saying, oh, you said F me, we going to F you right back. They are going to release him the last possible day. They are going to make it as hard as possible for him to have an impact on any team, because you didn't care about our team and organization. Now we're going to treat you the same way you treated us. Mm. That's all they're doing. Like, somebody that's willing to give up over $40+ million in guaranteed money that was guaranteed, you think he give a damn about anything? So if you're a team, you got to be careful, because he gave up that type of money. What's going to matter to him? It ain't the money. What matters to him?
2: Yeah, that's interesting going, to say.
0: Being reunited with Jaden Daniels?
1: Now, that's fine. And I'm sure the Commanders would love that. But is IU going to love the amount of money that they offer him? Because if you're the Commanders and you offer him a good amount,
2: They voided on him. But
1: what'd you say, Plex?
2: He got paid. That was me that said he got paid.
1: He got paid from the Niners. He had $40+ million in guaranteed money that he let go because he didn't want to show up to rehab.
2: Yeah. So,
1: like,
2: it can't be the money.
1: So if you're the Commanders,
2: if it can't be the money, then you ain't got to pay him that much. If you're the Commander,
1: if you pay him any type of money, you a fool. You should get fired immediately.
2: You gotta see what he's going to do.
1: Why would you pay him that type of money when he's acted a fool in San Francisco and you see the way it's played out, but you think he's going to act different for you?
2: With that
0: What does that have to do with any other team based off of somewhere where he wants to be versus
1: because it's
0: wanting to be in San Francisco?
1: It's the optics of it. Like, do you know what is going to be said? Because Adam Peters is a general manager in Washington. If Adam Peters gives him a good deal, you know they're going to be laughing behind his back. And if it doesn't work out, Adam Peters' career in the National Football League will be over because the signs were there.
2: Jaden Daniels could be a good reason why. And
1: he may be a great reason, but I'm not risking my career over it. I'm not risking my career over it. Not if I'm Adam Peters. You can't do that.
2: The risk is paying him a lot of money to come there. Somebody's going to take a chance on him if he's willing to play.
1: But so take a chance on him. Wait. Take a chance on him. Well, what kind of contract? Everybody can take a chance on him.
0: He may not get a $30, $40 million a year contract, but somebody will step out and give him a 1 year contract.
1: For how much?
2: I don't know.
0: $15-20 million. I don't know.
1: You're wrong. If they give you $15-20 million, that whoever does it should be fired the next day.
0: So you don't think he can get a 1 year $15 million contract?
1: No.
2: Gotta go. Last segment of the hour, hour one. Yeah, we're setting the table for the finals, and we're going to bring in the man, the myth, that guy, Cuffs the Legend, next hour. It's Up on Game on Fox Sports Radio. As you can see, we're having some spirited conversations. Stay locked in. It's Fox Sports Radio.
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22: The Bulls back in the 80s. That's been his guy. He was like Jordan's protector when he was with the Bulls. 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
28: Can the Yankees survive the mid-season stretch? We're not just talking about a brief stretch. We're talking about 2 or 3 months at least without Aaron Judge in the middle of everything the Yankees do. 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As we've documented here, it is an annual event. So you figure the players just mark it on their phones, on the calendar app, say, okay, this is about sometime around June or July he's going to get hurt. Aaron Judge going snap, crackle, pop. It happens. The corporate attitude. And they all say the same bull crap. Next man up. Blame Bill Belichick for that. Like, I wouldn't bet the family jewels on it. You take Judge out of that Yankee lineup, and it's Hamlet without the prince. And that Broadway show would not last very long.
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0: game. The Knicks are up 2-0. Game 3 is on Monday at the Garden. The stakes, well, the circus, well, here's what I feel. Series is over. Knicks are up 2-0. They've won 13 straight playoff games, and now they go home to building, well, to the building that hasn't hosted a finals game since 1999. Dang, we were still in college. Down 0-2 going into that environment. Cook the Spurs. They are done. Finished. Knicks in 5. All right, this is the last segment. We're setting the table for hour 2. But going into this next hour, the Knicks, they're up 2-0. They were seemingly going to lose. There was a 14-point lead, but they still ended up winning by 1. Fellas, just to get this conversation started before we bring Cuffs in, Plex, you played in New York City.
1: Yeah.
0: We'll start with you. What do you think this means for the city coming into the Garden, and it hasn't been a game there since 1999?
1: Man, it's absolute frenzy out here on the East Coast for us, especially, you know, in the tri-state area. I've been to an Eastern Conference Finals at the Garden, but I will be in attendance of Game 3 at MSG because I've never been to an NBA Finals with the Knicks playing in it. So I can't imagine what the Madison Square Garden is going to be like for Game 3. Nobody saw the Knicks going into San Antonio and coming out 2-0. I basically think that after watching these two games, the Spurs are not going to be able to find a way to get out of this series as world champion. So it's been a delight to watch Jalen Brunson and his crew go about their work the way that they have. It just seems like they just can score from everywhere, from every angle, and they have. And the Spurs are on the ropes, 2-0, going into the Garden. I just hope it's not a sweep. You said game five. Spurs in 5.
0: They might still.
1: Man, the sweep is on the table, and I couldn't imagine the Knicks sweeping the San Antonio Spurs for the last 3 series to win a world championship. It would be amazing.
0: So much to talk about. TJ, get a quick thought on it before we get to the break, but obviously this is just an appetizer for the main course of hour 2. What just a quick thought going into hour 2.
2: The Spurs, they just got to play better down the stretch, man. Yesterday, last night, the game was there to be won. Game one, the game was there to be won. They're not finishing down the stretch. Wimby is playing a good game, but he can play better. Yeah, they got to make this a series. They don't win game 3, they getting swept. And so we will see what happens on Monday.
0: We got Cuffs the Legend in hour 2. 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TJ Hushmanzadeh, Plexico Burris. I'm LeVar Arrington. This is Fox Sports Radio. We'll be right back.
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14: There's a fan that ran onto the court taking a selfie with Victor Wembanyama. I'm surprised we don't have more of that in the NBA because of the proximity of the seats. You know, where a football stadium, baseball stadium, you know, you have to jump over, jump down, run to. Basketball, you're kind of right there. No, nobody in the front row is going to do it because they don't want to give up those expensive seats. First five rows, you're not going to be doing that. But somebody ran on the floor taking a selfie with Victor Wembanyama, ushering him off. Holy's like, oh, there should be a moment where these security guys get to rough him up. And I go, no.
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20: The New York Knicks lead the NBA Finals 2-0 after a 105-104 victory at San Antonio Friday night. Jalen Brunson, the game-winning free throw with 9.5 to play after a Victor Wembanyama turnover. The Knicks have won 13 straight. That's the second longest winning streak in playoff history. Game 3 Monday at Madison Square Garden. College football. The NCAA has denied Texas Tech's appeal to have quarterback Brendan Sorsby's eligibility reinstated. The NCAA originally ruled Sorsby to be ineligible after he admitted to gambling. Baseball Friday night. Freddie Freeman's home run in the bottom of the ninth gave the Dodgers a 1-0 victory over the Angels. The Mets won at San Diego 5-0. They won 6 of their last 8. Tennis today, 19-year-old Russian Mira Andreeva won the French Open ladies' title over Poland's Maya Wolinska in straight sets. I'm Isaac Lohengrin.
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0: All right, all right, all right. Let's go X's and O's. San Antonio, they're down 0-2, but game two. Well, it was a one-point loss. They wiped out 14 in the fourth. Tremendous comeback. Tied it at 97 and then couldn't finish it off. Wimby went 29-9. But the final possession ended with him throwing it off of Stephon Castle's back and then missing at the buzzer. De'Aaron Fox, he started 3-for-13. Whew. The talent is there. The closing is not. But guess who we got? We got the insider in the building.
13: Now, it's time to check in with Cuffs the Legend from Some Dude Show podcast on Up on Game Presents. Cuffs is giving you his spicy takes on what's going down.
25: I hope you can take the heat like LeBron.
13: And now, here's Cuffs the Legend.
26: It's go time. Cuffs the Legend.
0: All right. And after you hear that, you know what voice you're going to hear next. Welcome into the show. How you feeling, my guy?
27: Hey, yo, fellas. Look, you know, it's Saturday here, you know, on the East Coast. You know, it's about 95. You know, me and my lovely wife went to the gym this morning. You know, we took our peptides. You know, we trying to stay fit like y'all, man, trying to stay in shape. You know what I'm saying? I woke up this morning, and I was absolutely, like, bewildered is the word, man. Hmm. I never thought I would say these words in my lifetime. I never thought I would say these words, but the New York Knickerbockers are two games away from being the NBA world champions, man. Like, it's really one of those things where, like, say we wake up tomorrow and we say the Dallas Cowboys are one game away from being a Super Bowl champion. It's kind of in that same fancy.
0: Unbelievable. Honor. Yeah, very well put. Unbelievable.
27: So what a turn of events. Like, this series went from being like, I really thought going into it, and Ilo, I know you got all this stuff in the cloud. Last weekend, I said that the Knicks and the Spurs, that matchup, the Knicks would have a better chance to beat the Spurs because of their immaturity, their middle school turnovers, like just a mistake factor is what I worried about and was concerned about going into this series. But man, Wembanyama last night having that crucial turnover, the baby giraffe, it's like he was a baby giraffe in the headlights, like not a deer. It was like a, I think he was, y'all think he was frozen in that moment or he just had a
1: I don't think part. He was frozen in the moment. I'm trying to figure out why Stephon Castle would turn his head the other way, like looking towards the sideline. I don't understand why he wouldn't keep his eye on Wimby, turn his head to the inside, running down the left sideline. I don't know why he would turn his head the other way, but that's just
0: But that's that wasn't the only bad turnover that Wimby had in that game, man. And they was trying to bail him out. Y'all do know that, right? Like what that tech, that should have been a double. About? That should have been a double tech on when he was down low getting roughed up. That should have been a double tech. There was
1: he's
0: a point
1: MVP calls.
0: Yeah, all I'm saying is that the referees I felt like were in his favor early on in that game with some of the way they right. was calling, you know, making those play or making those non-calls versus making calls. Like the guy getting a technical, that's crazy.
1: Yeah, I'm just saying. Go ahead, Cuffs.
27: No, go ahead, Mike.
1: I think one of the things for San Antonio, man, that I've been, you know, witnessing is that like the untimely turnovers of like Stephon Castle, like. He has like these four or five turnovers in a basketball game, and you know he's a great talent. He's a young great player. You have to say to yourself, like, what was this guy thinking? And then on top of that, with You know, with Wemby, with his turnover, they are a young basketball team. But it just seems like to me they don't have enough scorers to match up with the Knicks. One thing about this series is that you cannot allow Jalen Brunson to play 35 minutes in a basketball game and he only scores 15 points and you can't find a way to win the basketball game. That can't happen because you have to win the Brunson minutes and when he's on the bench. And when he goes out of the game, Mikal Bridges is looking like he's the number one option on the basketball team. They can't stop him. If you let Mikal Bridges score 20 points a basketball game, you're not going to win this series. It's just not going to happen. And my sixth man of the year, Keldon Johnson, he's not looking like the sixth man of the year at all, 3 points last night. And Julian Champagne, man, he has just not been able to shoot the ball consistently enough to put this team over the top. They just cannot finish at the end. I don't know what it is. I don't know if they're a young group that hasn't played together. Obviously, they haven't at this stage. But I never thought that going in, like the New York Knicks would be up 2-0 against a team who I thought were basically to walk the dog on the New York Knicks with this lineup.
14: Mm.
27: Do y'all remember last week when I said if we get Carl instead of Carl Anthony, if we get Carl Anthony instead of Cat. Remember I said that last week on the show.
0: Cat can't come to the finals. You got to bring Carl Anthony to the finals. Carl Anthony.
27: Carl Anthony is out there. He is the reason why the Knicks are up 2-0. He is being a bully because Wemby was the bully to Chet the last series, right? Everybody was clowning Chet Holmgren like, you know, you scared of Wemby. It's looking like the aliens might be scared of Carl Anthony, bro, because Carl Anthony Towns looking like possibly the MVP of the finals right now. We would have never said those words like 6 months ago, like four months
1: hell
27: ago.
1: No.
27: This is amazing.
2: Yeah, right now, the way it looks, Cat is MVP. Yeah, if you go off the first two games, the way he's played, the efficiency, the rebounds, just the way I wouldn't say Wemby is scared of him. That I'm not gonna take it that far. I'll just say Cat is a big dude that can move, he can shoot, and we didn't see this Cat in Minnesota. This Cat didn't exist in Minnesota. He's gone to New York and has evolved a ton.
1: He didn't exist for the regular season either.
2: But he's been playing extremely well in the playoffs. Extremely well. I feel like Champagne, he shot the ball well. De'Aaron Fox, he showed up last night. That game was the Spurs to win, and they gave it away. They have to go to New York. Both games, they're right there. They're right there. They just go through these lows, Cuffs, and y'all, where they go 4 or 5 minutes where they can't get a bucket. And at some point, everything cannot be perimeter based. If Wemby don't want to get on the block, all right, Keldon Johnson, you have given us absolutely nothing. How are you the sixth man? Get your behind on that block and see if you can get an easy bucket or get somebody a wide open shot. Because everything that the Spurs do is perimeter based. And the one thing that concerned me about the Knicks were their defenders are big dudes. Josh Hart is a big dude. OG Anunoby is a big dude. Mikal Bridges is a big dude. Mitchell Robinson is a huge dude. So all these dudes are big. They can defend. They can move. The Spurs are going to have to figure something out because they're right there. They're right there. And you would think, Wemby, either you're going to bring that ball up, but as a guard, when you're going down the court and the big gets the ball, you go down the court with your head towards him because you just never know what's going to happen. He threw it off his back, and the Knicks win by one.
0: Fellas, and looking at this game, it just brings questions to mind. Like, everybody was getting carried away with talking about Wemby being the great. Like, it's one thing to say he's going to be a great player. It's one thing to say he's going to have an amazing career. It's another thing to say that it's going to be Wemby and then debate number two and the rest after that at this point. I saw that Robert Horry came out and said, give the guy some time. You know, he hasn't really done anything yet. Like, do you think that a series like this, the way it's playing out so far, does it make you give pause on like all of the things that are being said about Wemby, or do you guys still feel bullish on him being the greatest? That is.
27: Here's the thing with Wemby, man. Like me being
0: go ahead.
27: I'm watching it. I'm watching the game as a coach, man, and I'm seeing a player that is too emotional sometimes. And Kevin Garnett said something similar before the series. If y'all remember how Wimby celebrated after they beat OKC, he was, like, really happy. And you're supposed to, you know, be happy in that moment, but he has a lot of highs and lows with his emotions. And I think he has those stretches in the game where he really doesn't have any go-to moves. So he gets frustrated sometimes where it's just not – he can't rely solely on him being 7'5 and being the tallest guy. You know, Cat is 7 foot. That might not be 7'5, but Cat is a big, strong guy with leverage, and he knows how to use his body weight. That's frustrating, Wimby. So I think we need to see Wimby, the next step of his development, like I was saying on social last night on X. He needs to get a go-to move, and he needs to stop trying to play like Kevin Durant. You are not a guard. I know in his mind, that's his role model, his idol, the guy that he wants to be like. You know, he's seen him in the gym with Jamal Crawford, right? That's a good guy to be in the gym with to work on your handles, your ball handling. But you can't just rely on that, Wimby. You have to have that sky hook, that jump hook. You got to have that LaMarcus Aldridge fadeaway jumper, that Rasheed Wallace fadeaway jumper, turnaround jumper. That's what's missing. That's the component that's missing, I think. And he's getting frustrated.
1: I think Wimby does have a go-to shot, man. Get down on the block and dominate the paint.
2: He's not doing that ever.
1: That is his go-to. And I think at some point in time, we love to see Wimby bring the ball to the court, shoot the three ball, because it's something that we've never seen. I get it. I understand. He can knock it down. And I think, you know, everybody loves it. But when it comes down to the nuts and bolts of, you know, him dominating the basketball game, it has to be done from the paint. I just don't understand why Coach Mitch would not, you know, have a plan or a scheme to have him in the paint. And if they want to collapse down on him with Mitchell Robinson and Cat, he has the ability to kick the ball out to the perimeter so these guys can start making some shots. But there has to be some kind of adjustment made. And everybody is just – they're going to throw it on Wimby. And like Robert Ory said – he's emotional. He hasn't done anything yet. One of the reasons, because he's a young kid from France who you know, probably never even thought that he was going to be seen or even make it to the NBA. And now he's in the NBA finals basically 2 or 3 years before anybody thought he was going to get there. And it just seems like all the pressure's on him. Like his teammates, they have to find a way to be able to step up and do something to help this young man, because I believe if they have a plan to put him in the paint, it doesn't matter who guards him. I don't think anybody in the world can guard him. But if he wants to keep coming up and playing on the perimeter and shooting threes, it's going to be the demise of the Spurs in this series.
2: Man, it's hard for me to say that Wimby is going to be the greatest ever, man. Wimby,
1: I never said that.
2: No. I'm saying because that's what LeVar.
0: That's the original question.
2: That's what LeVar asks.
0: Is analysis, no, for me,
2: yeah. No, I don't see Wimby being the greatest ever. I don't. He'll be a top 15 player for sure. Wimby, you can't put Wimby on the post. He too light in the ass.
0: He's too light.
2: By the time he catch that ball, he had a 3-point. They walking his ass all the way to the 3-point line. He ain't posting up Mitchell Robinson. He ain't posting up Cat. They going to walk him to the 3-point line. He is a perimeter, but he's a mid-range to perimeter based player, but he has the size of a guy that should play down low. And so it's hard for him to get easy buckets unless it's a chaotic type thing where, like when you saw, I believe it was De'Aaron Fox or maybe it was Kyle Sweet, went into the paint, kind of pivoted, Wimby's coming down the middle, dunk. But to just post him up, they're going to walk him out to the 3-point line because he doesn't have the physical strength to hold his position. And the way they letting you play now, you pushing dudes, you getting slapped in the head. It's no foul. You getting
1: playoffs? They letting these people play like
2: that. Yeah, they really letting them play
1: like that in the regular season.
2: Hey, it was really crazy though when Brunson and De'Aaron Fox got into it, and hey, the daddy and Rick Brunson came out. He walked all the way. Hey, he walked all the way.
1: You can't do that. You can't do that, Brunson Burner. Come on, man. You can't walk down the court, Rick.
27: Hey, he thought it was. He thought they was playing TNU. He thought that was.
2: Hey, it was AAU,
27: right?
2: Buddy.
1: On,
2: hey,
1: hey,
2: hey, the daddy and him came out, did it not? He walked the way down to the.
1: You can't come out on the court because somebody getting your son's face, man. This is the NBA. Hey, this is the NBA finals. It's competitive.
2: It was AAU,
1: you can't
2: man.
1: Come out there like that, Rick Brunson. Come on, man. Hey, I know that's your son and all, but you can't come out there like that.
2: Hey, that was funny. He did take it back to 12U though, for sure.
0: Sometimes teams. Go ahead.
27: Nah, shout out to the New York Knicks bench, man. Shout out to Landry Shaman, Deuce McBride, and who I said before this series, I said Mitchell Robinson, a.k.a. the Wimby Stopper. He looking like the Wimby Stopper. And I'm telling you, man, if the Knicks do win this championship,
1: don't believe that.
0: Some teams get hit in the belly.
2: Hey, Landry Shaman been balling, bro. He been balling.
27: Have you seen his contract? He's one of the best bargain contracts in the league, and he's giving these guys championship production.
1: Yeah, he has to go out and play the way Josh Hart been playing, 0 points and 5 fouls. I mean, you have to get some kind of production out of Josh Hart. He just hasn't been able to do that since he had the career 3-night in the Garden. He has disappeared offensively. So what do you do to counteract that? Landry Shamet and Miles Bridges have to play extended minutes because they're getting nothing out of Josh Hart.
0: We're going to see if the Spurs bounce back or if they fold. In this moment, Wimby and company can actually make a statement that makes the conversation more in favor of Wimby potentially on his road to being the greatest ever. But they hold the power of that in their own hands. We'll see how that plays out. With the iHeart app, you can stream us wherever you are. 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Up next, the circus now comes to the Garden. The president's coming. Stephen A. Well, he don't want him there. We're going to talk about that. And we got the Lightning locker rounds coming up as well right here on Up On Game. You got TJ Hushmanzada, you got Plexico Burris, and you got Cuffs the Legend. I'm LeVar Arrington. This is Fox Sports Radio. We'll be right back.
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0: Well, it's the M.I. 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Ain't no one better. 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
1: 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The circus is making its way to the garden. Well, so is the president. Listen, you got Wembanyama coming to New York. You got a finals game in a series in New York at the garden. This is the biggest thing to happen to the NBA in years. Fellas, you got $100,000 seats, which is, sounds crazy, but that's what I hear. Plex, you may know better than I do. $100,000 seats, that's crazy. You have a national audience. The eyes of the world will be on Madison Square Garden. Adam Silver, in my estimation, should be thanking Donald, President Trump, for the free promotion that this has caused. But there's a man by the name of Stephen A. Smith that does not believe that Donald Trump should be there. Do we have the sound on that by chance? Do we have that? Yeah, let's listen to it.
2: He's coming to game three of the finals, and I don't want him there. He's coming to game four of the NBA finals, and I don't want him there. And it has nothing to do with politics, policy, or anything like that. It has everything to do with him disrupting and

0: a long time. Like, he's been a Knicks supporter for a long time. That's first and foremost. But secondly, like, does that sound like an intelligent, coherent reason to say don't come to a game? Like, if the president wants to come attend a game, shouldn't he be able to come attend a game? It's a big game. It's in New York. I mean, I'm just, what am I missing here?
1: You don't understand, like, the layout of, like, when the president shows up somewhere, they block streets off, you wouldn't believe, like, 2-3 miles, like, from a venue. So how do you expect these people to get to the Madison Square Garden? It does really cause a lot of chaos, like you said, because I've been around, and when the president is going somewhere, I mean, it's really just crazy of the security that it takes to just move him around, especially in an arena. So I can't imagine what that is going to be like. But as far as game,
0: Do you think seats will be open and empty because the president is going?
1: I don't know, but I believe the cheapest ticket to get into the Garden is $4,000. So that is the cheapest ticket to get to the NBA Finals in Game 3. So I don't know if that's going to play a part on it. I don't believe it's not, because I've heard that the tickets are going over $100,000 just to sit on the floor. And you know what? I'm happy to sit in a 200 levels come Monday. I'm gonna take the train, and it's gonna drop me right off in the building, MSG, and I'm gonna walk upstairs.
0: I mean, but you don't sound like you're bothered by the fact that the barricades are gonna be up. And for what it's worth, we was there. We was in New York together, Plex. We rolled out in New York together. They be blocking off them streets all the time. They block off streets on regular, everyday situations. They be blocking off streets.
1: It's going to be pure pandemonium in the city.
0: But is it going to be that anyway? Is it going to be that anyway, regardless?
1: It's going to be times 10, man. This is something that hasn't happened, like we said earlier, since 1999. And especially with the Knicks on the verge of a possible sweep. I mean, this is – you don't understand – what Monday is going to be like around here, man. It's really going to be, you're going to have to be on the ground to really see and feel the energy in this building come Monday. Because I've been to it on regular games. I've been to it in the Eastern Conference Finals, but I've never witnessed what this arena will be like come NBA Finals on Monday.
0: You said 4,000. Game 3 tickets have pushed up past 9,000 just to enter top seats.
2: I wish I would do
1: to
2: that.
1: To watch a basketball. 9 grand for
0: top
1: a,
0: seats,
1: for a civilian.
0: Top seats north of $100,000. Okay.
1: For a civilian, Plex, Cuffs.
0: Or TJ Cuffs, what's your take on it? I mean, to come or not to come, does Stephen A. have a point, or does he not have a point? Should the president be able to come?
3: Hey, look, I'm with Plax. You know, I'm going to be up there sitting with the Teenage Mutant Ninja Turtles up there in the air-conditioned vent up there with Willis Reed's jersey. We're going to be up there in the nosebleed. But I'm saying the point is you're in the building because the president is coming to the game, right? Like Plax said, barricades and motorcades for miles, right? I want Trump to come to this game, and I hope he's a huge distraction. Opposite of what Stephen A., Little Shoulder Steve, is saying, that's the Knicks fan in him. I want the Spurs to win and steal Game 3 because, as a basketball fan, I do not want to see the broom. I don't want to see the broom. I don't want to see the broom come out, man. I don't want to see Wimby get the broom because we're going to go right to the LeBron James narrative. When LeBron lost his finals after his fourth season, they're going to start doing that. I hope Trump is a distraction, and I hope the Knicks drop Game 3. That's what I hope to say all of this. And here's the last thing. I just want to know, where is Trump sitting? Is he beside Spike Lee and Tracy Morgan and Fat Joe? Did y'all see Fat Joe, by the way, behind the
0: back? Heckling. Oh, he was heckling Wimby. Like, come on, Fat Joe. You better than that, dog. Like, he looked like a big-ass kid.
3: But what I'm
0: all
3: saying,
0: he needed was a big lollipop to go with what he was doing, man. Come on, Fat Joe.
3: Like Plax was saying, the Knicks fandom, man, I never thought I would say this, but I'm actually genuinely happy. All the years I made fun of the Knicks fan, they would never matter and enjoy the project. I'm happy for Knicks fans, man. So, like, I want to see distraction.

0: Because I want to see this be stressful. I wanted to see a seven-game series. I don't want to see the Bruins.
1: It's stressful.
2: You know, last word on it, TJ. Because we got to get to the lightning round. Get the last word, TJ, and then we got to get our update. I mean,
3: if Trump wants to go to the finals, then let him go to the finals. But as far as them prices, listen, man, ain't no way in hell I'm paying that for a ticket. It's just no way. No way possible. Now, I know that the Garden going to be rocking because the Spurs arena was rocking. Madison Square Garden is going to be crazy on Monday.
2: Go real quick. Yeah. Plex, go ahead.
4: And I think we're starting to see a trend with the celebrities, the Knicks fans going on the road. It seems like these opposing teams are not allowing the Spike Lees of the world and the Fat Joes to sit courtside. They're going to have to sit in the seat in the stands with the regular fans. They are not allowing these celebrities to take the court in road games for the New York Knicks. So we may be seeing the trend moving price forward.
2: That's why they're running that price up. Still to come, Lightning Locker. It's a fun little deal we be working with. It's TJ, it's Plex, it's Cuffs, it's rapid fire snap calls. No fence sitting. Got to answer it. All right, we get through the series, but let's get an update with our guy, Mr. Isaac Lowenkron. What you got, sir?
5: Cuffs!
2: Oh, gosh.
0: Look, Ilo, real quick. Me and the wife and the kids are going to an international food festival after the show today, right? I just need to let you know. I need some suggestions. Like, what country, what cuisine should I try? It's like 50 countries out here today.
5: Texas.
4: Man, come on, man. That ain't no country.
3: Said countries.
5: I'm sticking to it. Hey, I got to be honest. Barbecue.
0: Okay.
5: Louisiana. I mean, you don't need to go internet. All right. So let me think. What's the name of this festival?
0: The International Food Festival. Yeah. North Carolina.
5: Hey, real creative name. Real creative name, by the way. Okay, so that's in Raleigh, huh? All right.
0: Sure.
5: All right, that's good stuff. I'm looking at it right now. So while I look at it and give you some suggestions, I got one for you. You ready? I'm gonna play you some audio, and I want you to identify it for me. Okay. All right. You ready?
0: Ready.
5: All right. Here we go. What was that?
2: That's Victor Wembanyama standing around in the game.
5: Good guess, but wrong. Cuffs.
0: I can't hear it.
5: All right. Let me try it again. Here we go. What was that?
2: A trash bag.
0: I don't know. You got me on this one, Ilo.
4: It sounds like a straw broom, the old broom my mom used to use.
0: Oh, it's the broom?
5: No. Cuffs, that's Kevin Durant hiding in the bushes.
0: Oh, my God, in the shrubbery? Y'all saw Katie in the shrubbery made a paparazzi.
5: Man.
0: That's a smart move, Kev. Lay in the shrubbery, Kev.
5: That doesn't exactly, you know, if I was the, you know, it's none of my business, but if I was the young lady with him, I wouldn't necessarily take that as a compliment. You know, someone wants to take pictures and my date is diving for the bush. Okay, so I got a quick answer. It looks like they got some Zumba music here and a place called Brazil. You got to go for Brazil. We're talking Brazilian steakhouse type vibe. So we'll start with Brazil and then Lilo's Cuban Cafe and... Lornette's Southern Kitchen. So start with those three and report back to me in a week.
0: Ooh.
5: Savvy?
0: Report back to Ilo. I got you, Ilo. I'm going to send you pictures.
5: Hey, but you know what? You still can't go wrong with those dipped cheesecake bites, right?
0: I'm trying to be healthy right now. You see the Snickers cheesecake bites, y'all? Oh, my God.
5: I ain't got the heart to
2: tell.
5: We got to
2: get the lightning round. Let's go. Let's go.
5: Hey, sorry, Cuffs. Somebody's getting a little jealous. Anyway, the New York Knicks lead the NBA Finals 2-0 after a 105-104 victory at San Antonio on Friday night. Jalen Brunson, the game-winning free throw at 9.5 to play after a Victor Wembanyama turnover. Game 3 Monday at Madison Square Garden. In college football, the NCAA has denied Texas Tech's appeal to have quarterback Brendan Sorsby's eligibility reinstated. NCAA originally ruled Sorsby to be ineligible after he admitted to gambling. In Major League Baseball right now, the Seattle Mariners have a 1-0 lead at Detroit in the top half of the second inning. In tennis today, 19-year-old Russian Mira Andreeva won the French Open ladies' title over Poland's Maja Wolinska in straight sets. Finally, in soccer today at 2:30 Eastern, the United States faces Germany at Soldier Field in Chicago in its final tune-up before the World Cup kicks off. And with that, guys, it's all yours.
2: All right, here we go. Appreciate it. Ilo, let's jump into this lightning locker round. TJ, you answer first. Plex, you go second. Cuffs, you go third. And it's rapid fire. One line. Don't run it out. And don't sit on the fence. Just, it's what it is. So here we go. Christian Watson's $110.5 million versus Baker Mayfield stalling in Tampa to get his money. Whose situation would you rather have right now? Go.
3: Oh, Baker Mayfield. I'm going to get more in the long run.
2: Plex.
4: Well, I'd rather be Christian Watson because I already got my paper. Ain't no guarantee that Tampa Bay going to give me a long-term deal.
2: Cuffs.
0: Christian Watson has never had over 670 yards, and now he has more career earnings than the Randy Moss. What are we doing, man?
4: That's
0: what are we
4: crazy.
0: Doing?
2: So that means you're going with Christian Watson?
0: Yeah, I mean, it's American dream being a ski mask all-star and being overpaid.
2: Dang.
0: It's the American dream.
3: The ski mask all-star.
2: Round two. Here we go. The ghost. Aaron Donald, does he play a down in 2026, flirting with the idea, if I can find the fire, yes or no, each chair?
3: Where there's smoke, there's fire. So I'm going to say, yeah, why text that if you're not really going to do it?
4: Man, we play this game to win world championships, and I think Aaron Donald's recognizing the opportunity that this is going to be his best opportunity to win another world championship going into another season.
0: Mm. Man, we've seen Aaron Donald in the gym on Instagram, man. He's still in shape. I think there's no way he can sit at home being a true competitor he is and watch Myles Garrett go out there. I just want to see it. I want to see him get single coverage and wreak havoc.
2: Round three, number beef. Verse took the number eight without asking. Gabriel is expected, well, he expected an offer, and Dylan Gabriel even is, well, we're wondering if he's going to be on the 53-man roster in September. Snap call, do you think he's on the roster, yes or no?
3: Practice squad.
4: Well, we got a pair of eights, and I think Dylan Gabriel is going to be the odd man out.
0: Hey, Dylan Gabriel, you haven't done enough in this league to really have that number. So, as I always say, I ain't got the heart to tell him, man. He got a little broad in this situation.
2: Is he going to be in Cleveland? Is he going to still be there or no?
0: I don't think he's going to make it because it's going to be Watson and Sanders, the top two guys. They're not going to keep three quarterbacks this year.
2: And they drafted one. Round four, QB room. McCarthy said, sitting, and J.J. McCarthy, that is, of the Minnesota Vikings, said sitting on the opposite side of the classroom from Kyler Murray, well, O'Connell calls it very professional. Is it real beef in this room that's brewing, or is it nothing?
3: Nah, normally the quarterbacks always sit right next to each other. In every meeting room I've been, right next to each other. Starter, backup, third string, fourth, whatever it is. So, yeah, it's real beef then.
4: I think McCarthy is recognizing for the first time in a very long time in his career that he's going to have to go out and actually compete to win a starting job is something that he probably never done in his career in his life. And he's going to have to, if he wants to be the starting quarterback for the Minnesota Vikings, he's going to have to go out and beat Kyler Murray for the position.
2: Mm.
0: Man, just keep it real simple. I think McCarthy understands that the jig is hovering and this job is Kyler Murray's job. I just think he's a better fit for the Vikings. I think the guys want him as the guy. So it is kind of strange not seeing these guys like work with each other like we saw last year. Like with Shedeur Sanders and Dylan Gabriel, they kind of have somewhat of a rapport, you know what I'm saying, in Cleveland. But this situation is kind of different. But I think he gets to feel the tension. He knows Kyler Murray is coming for his key fob.
2: Mm. Round five, last round, worst to first. ESPN's FPI gives the Lions the best to worst first odds last year. The Patriots did it. If you recall, they went to the Super Bowl. Well, they were last. They were in last place, and now they went to the Super Bowl. This upcoming season, What team do you see as the worst to first team this year?
3: Worst to first.
4: You know what? I'm going to go with the Cincinnati Bengals. I'm going to go with the Cincinnati Bengals.
3: We weren't worse.
4: What's mean? Y'all weren't worse?
3: It would be. No.

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0: 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Get the job done right the first time. Pete Crow Armstrong's riding a career-high 10-game hitting streak, but beyond that, he's hitting .309 over his last 15 games with four homers and 10 runs batted in. The cold, Nico Hoerner batting .203 over his last 15 games. Cubs have made a move. They option reliever Ethan Roberts to Iowa. Javier Assad is back up with the big club. Coming up, the other reliever with the glasses. That's next on The Score and the Northwestern Medicine Cubs Radio Network.
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0: Today's veteran of the game is David Lumpkins from Bedford Park, who served in the United States Army. 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
0: 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In our Cubs conversation, there's a bespectacled 32-year-old right-handed reliever named Trent Thornton who is having an impressive season in limited action for the Cubs. Thornton is 2-1 with a 1.80 ERA in 11 games. But before we talk baseball, we had to talk about the distinctive eyeglasses that Thornton wears on the mound.
2: I want to say back in 2017, when I was coming up with Houston, I was in AAA, and Garrett Stubbs, who's with the Phillies, was our catcher, and I always had difficulty seeing at night. So, like, this was back before PitchCom, where you had to, you know, use signs and stuff. So, like, he would always paint his nails so I could see, and it got so bad that he started having to paint his whole hand. And then we'd have to go to, like, touches and stuff, and I crossed him up one time and squared him up pretty bad. Like, it was not good. And then after that, I was like, I need to get glasses. And then, like, my prescription just kind of got worse and worse as the years went on. They got a little thicker and thicker. And then in 19 with Toronto, I was going to give contacts a shot. And I was making a start against Tampa. And first inning, getting ready to run out to start the game. And, like, you know when you blink and you kind of see blurry a little bit?
0: Yeah.
2: I was trying to readjust my contact, and Vladdy bumped me, knocked my contact clear out. So that first inning, I went in, one out. I'm
0: saying, oh, no.
2: Man, Choi, at a 1-2-3 inning somehow. Run back up, put my glasses on, and get whacked.
0: Oh, no.
2: I was like, oh, no. But since then, I've always worn glasses, and you know, just kind of part of who I am at this point.
3: How many different pairs did you have to try before, A, you felt comfortable on the mound, and B, that they don't move and you can just be you?
2: One.
3: Really?
2: One pair, yeah. These Flak 2.0. I've stuck with them my whole career. You know, I've had different frames and colors and stuff, but I've had these black and red ones for, gosh, probably 4 years at this point. And I have other paired, like backup pairs, but these are my go-to.
3: The comments that you must get from kids when they see you, or even your teammates, because you do look like an accountant on the mound.
2: Yeah, I mean, accountant, finance guy, lawyer, you know, I've heard it all. Just you're plain and simple nerd. It's all good.
3: I laugh because I saw you the other day at Bricks and Ivy, mm-hmm. the charitable event that the Cubs hold every year. And I don't think many fans knew who you were, because you're walking around in a suit with the glasses and you just look like an everyday
2: guy. Yeah, yeah. I mean, it's funny. Like, any team I've been with, it's always finance or accountant guy. And those are respectable jobs, you know. So
3: I love that you've embraced it.
2: Yeah, yeah. It is what it is. So,
3: do you feel like it's shocking when someone does recognize you, when you're out of uniform, just hanging out? Has that happened here in Chicago? Because the Cubs fans are passionate. They know.
2: Yeah, I've had a few people, Mr. Thornton, yeah, that is me, actually. but, no, nah, I mean, I feel like I go unnoticed pretty much anywhere. I look like a normal business guy.
3: So. All right, let's talk a little bit about the pitching, because you've gotten this opportunity here. I feel like you've taken advantage of it. Are you a different pitcher today than the last few years as you were trying to work your way back up here?
2: I feel like I kind of started to find out who I was, more so with Seattle than Toronto. And, you know, obviously with my Achilles injury last year, it was very frustrating and, you know, roller coaster of a recovery process. And then obviously getting non-tendered was like, all right, like, I'm going to have to reprove myself all over again. And, you know, the Cubs thankfully gave me an opportunity, and we're very, very thorough in the rehab process and checking all the boxes and making sure, like, when I was ready to come back, I was 100%, not 90, not 85, where I could pitch, but I wasn't at my best. So I've really appreciated and taken to heart, like, everything that they poured into me as well. But I don't want to say I'm a new guy here. Like, But yeah, I mean, coming off that Achilles, it's like your body kind of has to sync back up and figure out what the equilibrium is and all that. So, like, I feel like I'm getting pretty darn close to, like, where I want to be, but there's still little steps along the way that, like, I want to fine-tune some things.
3: Did you have to change your delivery to generate the power that you probably used to from your leg?
2: It might be a tick different, because, like, especially early on in spring training and then the first month of the season, when I would land, I was so weak that, like, my knee would just give, and it would take away from velocity. Like, arm felt great the whole time, but it was literally, like, if you still look at my leg, it's chicken bone. Like, it's not a lot of meat, but, yeah, like, a couple things have changed a little bit, but not to where it's, like, a glaring difference. So, I mean, just kind of rolling with the punches so far.
3: So, it sounds like, just in listening to you talk, that just getting right from a health standpoint was more important than anything pitching-wise. Because we often hear about the Cubs pitch lab. They didn't tweak anything, did they?
2: I mean, I've known Zombro for 4 years at this point. So, like, a lot of the stuff I've been working on, it's been over the years with him. So, it's not like I've been trying to change anything here. It's more of a fine-tuning, or like, hey, pitch usage, or, you know, maybe a little adjustment with your wrist here or there. But nothing major where I'm trying to, like, reinvent myself.
3: All right, take us inside that bullpen, because there are a lot of, I don't know what the right word is, journeymen that are getting new life here in the big leagues. Is that the right way to describe it?
2: I don't know if I'd go as far as just like journeymen, but like guys that have always had really good stuff and that are getting more and more opportunity to showcase that, and guys taking the ball and running with it. Like, anytime our name's called, guys are ready and ready to, you know, at the end of the day, we want to win, right? So we're all out there giving it our best, and, you know, hopefully we get it rolling here soon.
3: As a baseball man, the first 2-plus months of this season, how would you sum it up?
2: Yeah, I mean, like, any season, you're going to look at it, and it's been a roller coaster, you know. Don't want that. Like, yeah, when the highs get high, it's awesome, right? You want to ride that as long as possible, but you don't want to let the lows be there, linger too long. You know, we're in a spot where, like, you know, we need to make some adjustments and, you know, all facets of the game. But I mean, you look at the talent in this locker room, like, it's there. Like, we've shown it twice with 2 10-game win streaks, you know, a little bit of a lull, but, like, there's a lot of fighters in here. You know, we're going to go out swinging, and a lot of baseball left to play too. So, you know, we'll turn things around and get it going.
3: Trent, thank you so much. Really appreciate the time.
2: Absolutely. Thank you.
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0: 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Council does not have Dansby Swanson in the starting lineup today.
7: Just at the point, just try to give him a couple days away from the game. You know, obviously he's healthy and could be in there, but, you know, I just trying to get him just a different look and just a little break mentally. I think the things that he's working on doing are, we think, are good things and the right things. We haven't seen many signs of, you know, positive results from it. But let's try to commit to a couple more days of good work and maybe cement some of those thoughts and habits. And then take it into a game again.
8: What are the thoughts and habits you would like to see?
7: I mean, they're just mechanical things, and they're thought things just around the direction and trying to create good swings. 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
0: 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When we come back, the pitching matchup next on The Score, the Northwestern Medicine Cubs Radio Network.
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0: 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Right-hander Ben Brown going for the Cubs. 2-2, a 1.92 ERA. He's coming off a win against St. Louis. Fellow right-hander Landon Roop going for the Giants. 5-6, a 4-plus ERA. He was rocked for 8 runs on 8 hits and 4 innings last Monday in Milwaukee. It's time for baseball at Wrigley Field. 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
8: Swing and drive, left field and deep. Back goes Taylor. Taylor near the wall. Gone!
0: 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Tagging, coming home, Corral from the throw. Nowhere near in time. Cubs win. 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
8: 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Cubs win the game. 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
8: Chicago Cubs baseball is on the air from Wrigley Field in Chicago. It's time for game two of this three-game weekend series between the Chicago Cubs and the San Francisco Giants. Good afternoon, everybody, along with former Cub and All-Star Ron Coomer. It's Pat Hughes reporting, Zach Zaidman working alongside. We all thank you for joining us. It is a beautiful day here at Wrigley. Lots of sunshine, warm and breezy. Game two in the series. Cubs got blown out yesterday by a score of 18-3. They'll try to balance their books today as they send right-hander Ben Brown. Ben has been the most consistent and effective starter the Cubs have had this season. He will be opposed by left-hander Landon Roop of the Giants. The umpires have arrived. They've had the exchange of lineup cards. We're just about set for a ball game. Cubs and the Giants. And let's take a look at the starting nines. Starting lineups, as always, brought to you by Morgan & Morgan, America's largest injury law firm. Leading off for the visitors from Northern California, Casey Schmidt in left field. The Giants' first baseman is Rafael Devers. Luis Arraez batting third and playing second base. Willie Adames at shortstop. Jung-Hoo Lee batting fifth and playing in right. Bryce Eldridge, the designated hitter. Batting seventh at third base, Matt Chapman. Eric Haas catching and batting ninth in center field, Drew Gilbert. Those are the Giants. Here are the Cubs. Pete Crow-Armstrong leads off in center. Michael Conforto, the designated hitter, batting second. Michael Busch at first base. Alex Bregman is batting fourth and playing third base. Ian Happ in left field. The number six batter is right fielder Seiya Suzuki. Nico Horner at shortstop. Pedro Ramirez batting eighth and playing second base. And Carson Kelly catching and batting ninth. The umpires assigned by Major League Baseball to this game today: Willie Traynor will call balls and strikes. Andy Fletcher, the first base umpire. Corey Blazer down at second. And Alex Tosi at third. The announcement of the umpire sponsored by Old National Bank, where relationships and results matter. We are ready for baseball. Big crowd, beautiful day at Wrigley. Thanks for joining us. Back to get it started right after this. 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
14: 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And partner Ben Brown has thrown the ball exceptionally well. He got a win in St. Louis in his last outing. The Cubs need a very good game from Brownie today.
8: Absolutely, Ron. The big, tall, hard-throwing right-hander finishing up his warm-up tosses. Game time temperature here at Wrigley. It feels like it's about 77 degrees. 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
14: Yep.
8: Perfect day, though. Lots of blue skies. The lights have been turned on. Lights are on. Today's game being powered by ComEd, and we are ready for baseball, and we thank you for joining us. Casey Schmidt, the leadoff man, he had a big day yesterday. 4-for-6 with two home runs. Hitting .293. Ben Brown's first pitch of the day is taken outside, and away we go. Brown, Ron, has a record of 2-2 and a glittering earned run average of 1.92 as he works 1-0 to Schmidt. And this pitch is inside, a check swing. Did he foul that one?
14: They didn't. The home plate umpire did not signal, but it's 1-1. It was a foul ball.
8: Scoreboard, it was a foul, so it's one ball and one strike. Yep. The scoreboard says 2-0. Big, tall, likable right-hander Brown comes back, swing and a miss. Ron, as you think about Ben Brown, though, what are some of the keys in your mind to his game today?
14: I really think the attack of the fastball is vital, because if you're pitching ahead, then for Brownie, that knuckle curveball, when you're ahead in the count, becomes effective, even more effective. And then the get me over strike knuckle curve works.
8: Fly ball to right, shallow and playable for Suzuki. He's got it. One away, and the batter, Rafael Devers, coming up.
14: So I really think attacking the strike zone, which he's done a great job of so far since he's been put in that rotation. And I think, you know, the more he has pitched in the rotation, he's had success, the confidence is building, and you're seeing a young guy really just pitching really good baseball and using all of his pitches.
8: Brown now working on Devers. Left-handed batter, former Red Sox, has that distinctive batting stance where his right foot is lead foot. He's a left-handed batter. Right foot is way over near the restraining line, and his heel is above the line, and then he steps into the pitch as it is delivered and takes a strike, 1-1. Apparently he did that way back when, Ron. It worked. It felt comfortable for him. And that's the way he hits.
14: Absolutely, and it stays that way.
8: The 1-1 is going to be outside. It's two balls and a strike.
14: This guy's been a very good hitter for a long time. I mean, he signed a massive deal in Boston. And you don't sign deals like that because you're not hitting, that's for sure.
8: Devers this season hitting just .243. He did have a couple of hits yesterday, 2-for-5. He's got 7 home runs. He's driven in 31. Just underway. No score. First inning. There's a strike from Brown. Willie Trainer calling balls and strikes. Brown always works from the stretch. Big, tall, strong right-hander brings it. Fastball just outside. Didn't miss by much. 3-2. Great crowd at Wrigley today. We had 39,000 yesterday. We're going to be in that same neighborhood today. Swinging a foul back by Devers.
14: A good gas by Brownie there, top of the zone. 96 miles an hour. Devers put a big swing on it, but Brownie got it past him.
8: Bleachers are completely filled. I see rooftoppers across Sheffield and Waveland Avenues. Lower deck filling up nicely. And the 3-2 pitch to Devers. And here it comes. Swing and a foul. He just did make contact to stay alive. And we'll do it again.
14: Now, cool. Curveball from Brownie and 3-2. Devers, as you said, Pat, just barely got a piece of it. First inning is powered by Invesco QQQ. Let's rethink possibility. Invesco Distributors Incorporated.
8: Devers awaiting the payoff pitch. Lines one down the right field line, curling toward the line. And a running catch by Suzuki. Very nice play by Seiya. He actually disappeared from our view. I saw him reach up for the ball. And I knew that he was getting close. And he barreled into that side wall. He's okay, but he took quite a jolt, Ron. You only have about a foot or two on the other side of that foul line before you hit that wall. Nice play.
14: Excellent play. He, you know, you go as hard as you can. He catches it and just gets on the warning track. Slams into the wall. Suzuki's built like a middle linebacker. I wonder how the wall is. Because he smoked the wall and the wall probably moved.
8: You think the wall dislocated some kind of a hinge?
14: Yeah, I think the bricks took a beating. Suzuki won that fight.
8: He lost his hat. Made the catch, though. Excellent play by Seiya. Here's a drive by Luis Arraez to the gap in right center. That's going to be in there. Over to pick it up, Suzuki. Arraez will take a big turn and hold on as it's a two-out single. And a good throw by Suzuki. He's getting a chance to show all of his defensive skills in one half inning here, Ron.
14: Yeah, they're testing him in right field. You look at Arraez and you look at his numbers and, you know, league leader in hitting and just sprays the ball around with that short swing. He makes it tough on the opposing pitcher.
8: He seems to hit a higher percentage of line drives than just about anybody you'll see.
14: Yep.
8: Now, Willie Adames, he put on a show yesterday. 2 homers, 4 runs batted in. At a very unusual box score line. 2-4-2-4.
14: Really?
8: Don't see that one very often.
14: No, you don't.
8: Four ribbies, four runs scored. Breaking ball is in there for a strike, 1-1.
14: Yeah, good knuckle curve to get in there. Behind in the count, throwing it for a strike at 87 miles an hour. 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Xfinity. Imagine that.
8: No score, top of the first, two down. Adames will drive one in the air to right. Going back is Suzuki with room, I believe. Yes, on the track. Makes the catch. Suzuki has a very active top of the first. He catches three balls and just missed catching another. Giants don't score. We go to the bottom of the first. Nothing, nothing game on the score. And the Southwest, or the Northwest, Northwestern Medicine Cubs Radio Network.
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8: Roof with a record of 5-6 and an ERA of 4.22 pitching for the Giants today. Roof to face Pete Pro Armstrong, the leadoff man presented by Benny's Beverage Depot. If Pete gets a base hit, Benny's Beverage Depot donates $200 to service dog charities. First pitch in for a strike. If you can't find it at Benny's, it's probably not worth drinking. Beat the leadoff man. 1-3 in yesterday's series opener. Swings and misses. Ron, if you were in that Cubs lineup today, what would be your approach against Roop?
14: Well, you got to make sure that he's throwing you strikes. He's had issue. He got off to a great start, threw a couple ball games in a row with a lot of pitches. Hasn't quite been the same guy since. A lot of hits in his last few starts.
8: Swinging a high fly ball, shallow right, drifting in Hu Lee. And the right fielder will make the catch in very short right field, and that's out number one.
14: Now, the right fielder has gotten all the action. Do we even need the other players? Is this just you, right field's the only field open?
8: I noticed that.
14: Right? But he hard thrower, slider, changeup, good changeup. But he's been leaving a lot of pitches in the middle of the plate, so he's been giving up a lot of hits. He got off to a great start. Last three starts, not the same.
8: Benforto pokes it foul out of play. Cubs wearing their home white uniforms. The blue pinstripes all over. The blue hats and helmets. Blue numbers, sleeves, and socks. Giants in their traveling grays. Gray shirts and trousers. They've got black numbers trimmed in orange. Sinking fastball is in there for a call, strike two. Uniform descriptions. Sponsored by Benjamin Moore. On the field or the walls of your home, the right team and colors make all the difference. Conforto swings and misses, strike three, and that's out number two. Official paint of the Chicago Cubs, Benjamin Moore. Two down, here's Michael Busch.
14: back-to-back changeups. And, you know, the thing out Rufus, he's got that three-quarter delivery, so he gets a lot of movement on his fastball and on his changeup. And one thing I did notice, they really come out of the exact same arm slot and have the same movement. One's 95, one's, you know, mid-80s.
2: So that's quite a big difference.
14: Yeah, it is. He's got a good change, but he has been throwing a lot of balls in the middle of the plate.
2: Michael Busch, wearing bright red batting gloves on either hand, takes a strike. Michael, nothing for three in the series opener yesterday. Roop has split his 10 decisions right down the middle, 5-5, with a 3.3 ERA. He's a big man from Rocky Mount, North Carolina, 6'2", 205-pounder. He slings it up there low and outside on the count 2-1.
14: I think they're going to challenge this one. Pitch was called, the ball down, and it was borderline. Ball strike challenge sponsored by Northwestern Medicine, and it's low.
3: Call is confirmed. The pitch is a ball. San Francisco has one challenge remaining.
2: By a fraction of an inch.
14: Now, to me, and I know, you know, you just do what you do, but that's a tough challenge, right? It's the very first inning. No men on. There's two outs in the inning. That's a tough one to lose.
2: And Busch takes outside for a ball. 3-1 on Michael. Scoreless game, first inning. A lot of nighttime baseball today as Busch takes ball four inside. So the Cubs have a man on, and Alex Bregman is coming up.
14: And here's what you need, you know, after a ball game like yesterday and San Francisco doing all the damage with the long ball, here's what you need Bregman to juice one, hit one in the seats, and get things back on track for the Cubs.
2: Bregman, nothing for four yesterday, has five home runs. He's driven in 19. And he hits a line smash foul past third. 0-1. Roop really had a rough outing up in Milwaukee earlier this week on June the 1st. He gave up a career-high 8 earned runs and suffered through a 7-run second inning. He walked 5 and allowed 8 hits in 4 rocky innings and suffered the loss. It's only his second career start against the Cubs. Cubs beat him at Wrigley last year in May. Swinging a foul off to the right out of play. He had that homer against Roop in that game at Wrigley on May 5 of 2025. Short lead at first by Busch. And the pitch to Bregman. Curveball is outside, 1-2.
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2: And the next pitch to Bregman, a check swing chopper foul. Still 1-2. Roop without a win in May. He was 0-4 after he was 5-1 in April.
14: Yeah, that's something, right? You're 5-1 in April with a really good ERA, and then you don't. You know, and that goes back to those starts where you're just, you know, not the same guy.
2: Bregman pulls one foul deep to left and back out of play. Bregman's hometown, Albuquerque, New Mexico. That has been a Pacific Coast League town for a long time. Yeah. You probably played some games there.
14: That was my home ballpark with the Dodgers for a year and a half. Absolutely. Love Albuquerque.
2: Good hitting park.
14: Love Albuquerque.
2: Here's a pitch outside for a ball. I remember the one year that I was in the Pacific Coast League broadcasting. It was ironic. Pitchers used to get sore necks and sore shoulders right before the series in Albuquerque. Yeah. I'm sure it was a coincidence.
14: Uh-huh.
2: Here's a 2-2 pitch low and outside. The fact that it was very thin air and the ball carried like crazy had nothing to do with that.
14: Oh, it did? Yeah. I don't remember that. I think you
2: remember it vividly.
14: Yeah, and
2: happily.
14: Yeah, I remember running around the bases a lot. I think I knocked in 130 runs that year for Albuquerque.
2: That'll put a smile on your face.
14: Steaks tasted great every night.
2: That will make a pitcher's shoulder a little twingy. Here's a swing and a foul back. But it really was a good hitter's park.
14: Yeah, no, it was. And just good town. I really enjoyed Albuquerque. Yeah.
2: It used to be called Albuquerque Duke's Stadium.
14: Yeah, that's right. The Duke Dome is what they used to call it as a joke. Yep. Remember the lava rock in the outfield over the walls?
2: I'll say yes. Okay. Here comes the 3-2 pitch off the inside corner. And it's a base on balls. That was a lengthy battle. That felt like about an 11 or 12 pitch confrontation between Roop and Bregman. So back-to-back walks, and let's see if Ian Happ can drive in the game's first run.
14: Now for Bregman, we got a whole Albuquerque story in one at bat. That was good, and he's from there. Now we need Happ to be the story and see if he can hit one out of here. He's hit a home run off Roop already. Cubs need some big swings of the bat.
2: Happ takes a fastball high.
14: And we have blue skies and we have rain here at Wrigley, and the fans are going underneath. It is starting to rain fairly hard here at Wrigley.
2: And I don't even see any clouds.
14: No.
2: Here's the pitch to Happ, and it's taken outside. I'm not kidding. I don't see any clouds right above the ballpark, and it is coming down.
14: You can't.
2: In buckets
14: no,
2: right
14: it
2: now.
14: Is. The fans are going. It's blue sky, and we're getting rain. Welcome to Chicago, folks.
2: Happ waiting for the 2-0, pulls it foul on the ground toward first. I'm sure this is going to be a passing shower. I hope.
14: There's some people sitting in the first row going, I got the best seats in the house. I'm not leaving, and they're getting soaked.
2: And don't leave your suntan lotion behind.
14: Oh, my. It's crazy.
2: This is really strange.
14: Right? I had a friend one time said, why are you looking at me when you say that? I don't know who that was, but he was a friend. Still is.
2: I took it kind of personally. Probably with good reason. Two balls and a strike on Ian Happ. Bush at second, Bregman at first. Now the rain coming down even heavier, and Happ takes inside. It's almost hailing.
14: Yeah, it's to the point where you almost got to stop the game. And maybe not even put the tarp on the field. You're just like, I just wonder. If you're like, can we give it 3 minutes and just stop for a few minutes in there and just see if we're all right?
2: Well, we like to be accurate with our reporting. We told you, clear, beautiful skies overhead. And the 3-1 to Happ hit in the air to left center. Converging Schmidt and Gilbert, as the wind grabs it and starts to pull it back, Gilbert comes in and makes the catch to end the inning. No runs, no hits, two walks, and some surprising rain at the end of one. No score, Cubs and Giants on the score, and the Northwestern Medicine Cubs Radio Network.
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7: 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Huh?
2: Jung-Hoo Lee will lead off as the rain continues to come down. Now, from where we are, I'm looking, and maybe it's right over our heads and we can't see it because of the ceiling, but I do not see any dangerous or rain clouds in the area above the ballpark, and yet it is pouring rain.
14: Well, everybody behind home plate has gone under, and no one in the bleachers has moved. It might not even be raining in the bleachers, and it's raining behind home plate. That might be the line of where it's kind of drawing, and it's stopping.
2: Jung-Hoo Lee, left-handed batter, will take high for a ball. These are large raindrops, too. 3-1 on Hoo Lee, Eldridge on deck, and then Chapman. Big Ben Brown brings it, and that ball is lifted to left, slicing foul and back out of play.
14: 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Pete Crow Armstrong in center field today, kind of leading the outfield. He's straight away, maybe a half step to the opposite field side against Lee.
2: Lee hitting 321. Here's a swing and a foul back out of play. Lee is his last name. And Jung-Hoo is all part of the first part of the name. Although I guess Hu could be the middle name, Ron.
14: It could be. Jung-Hoo Lee.
2: Who's on first?
14: Yep. Uh-huh.
2: 3-2 on Jung-Hoo Lee.
14: We live that skit every day, you and I.
2: And the payoff pitch. Pulled on the ground sharply past first. Count remains full. I'm looking at Ben Brown's season ledger, though. He has been so consistent. He has not allowed more than three earned runs in any one of his appearances. He's lost two games to Milwaukee on May 19 and San Diego on April 27. Here's a fly ball to left. Over toward the line is Happ making the catch. And that's out number one. But when you look at Ben Brown, Ron, it's just almost nothing but good outings. Yeah. And dominant outings.
14: Even from his very first one where he got put in the rotation on a short pitch limit, it was outstanding. And he has thrown the ball very well. And he's been extremely effective. Good fastball. He's had good command of his pitches. And it is confidence.
2: Eldridge takes down low for a ball. You mentioned the command. Isn't that almost always the major difference between a guy pitching successful ball and struggling?
14: Yep.
2: Here comes the 1-0, fouled away.
14: And you can talk about that two different ways, right? Is there's command in the strike zone, and then there's losing command out of the zone or losing command in the zone. When you throw the ball right down the middle of the plate, it gets whacked around the ballpark. That's not having good command in the strike zone. Brownie has had good command in the strike zone.
2: Bouncer pulled foul right side. 1-2.
14: And now the sun's out and we're seeing shadows.
2: Fans start to return to their chairs. Lights have been on. And now the 1-2 from Brown to Eldridge. Swing and a miss. Got him with a high, hard one. Eldridge is out on strikes. First strikeout today for Ben Brown. Two down, nobody on. Second inning, Matt Chapman is coming up. And strikeouts by Cubs pitchers brought to you by your Chicago and Northwest Indiana Hyundai dealers. Chapman had a Big, big day yesterday, to say the least. 8 runs batted in. And he gets hit by the pitch. He got hit in the left arm. Chapman had a grand slam and a 3-run homer and a sacrifice fly as he walks slowly toward first base. So the hit by pitch puts a man on. 2 down in the batter, Eric Haas.
14: Fastball inside. Chapman turns into it. It wasn't a knockdown pitch. He turned into it and got hit in the tricep.
2: And Eric Haas, the batter. No score, second inning. 2 down, a runner at first. Haas hitting 275. And the pitch to him is in there for a strike. One more game between these two teams. That'll be tomorrow night. A 7:30 ball game tomorrow.
14: Very odd start time for a Sunday game.
2: It's on NBC. NBC Peacock Network. Monday is an off day. The Cubs will be on the road in Colorado for 3 starting on Tuesday night. And then against these same Giants in Northern California starting next Friday night. In fact, for 2 solid weeks, the Cubs play only 2 teams, the Giants and the Rockies. 12 games total. Here comes the 0-2. Swing and a miss, strike 3. Brown strikes out Haas. Giants don't score. We go to the bottom of inning number 2. Nothing, nothing game on the score. And the Northwestern Medicine Cubs Radio Network.
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7: 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Head to Gallagher Way pregame. I might be a little late for the start of tomorrow's game because of that, my friends.
14: I like it, Z. So are you and Clark going to do some cooking tomorrow, too? Is that possible?
7: I'm not doing any cooking, but I'll be doing a lot of eating.
14: Okay, there you go. Don't forget you got friends in the booth now.
2: Zach, we'll expect a full report when you arrive.
14: And some cheesecake.
2: Seiya Suzuki leads off the bottom of the second inning and takes a strike.
7: Done and done.
14: Yeah.
2: Military man C.J. Seastat was honored. There's a military man honored every single home game. I think that goes on all over big league ball these days. Certainly at Wrigley, it's a very important thing and a patriotic thing. And especially on a day like today, Ron, D-Day, 82 years ago today. There's a high fly ball by Suzuki to right. It's going to be playable for Hu Lee, and that's going to be out number one. But just imagining how frightening that had to be on one of those boats over in Europe on D-Day. I know Yogi Berra was part of that.
14: My grandparents, my grandfathers, were both. My grandfather was the second wave, and he got blown up, and he was brought to Scotland after he had to go to the hospital, and they brought him there, and that's where he met my grandmother, and they ended up coming to the States together. Yeah.
2: Nico Horn to the batter, and he'll take outside for a ball, 2-0. But 82 years ago, very, very famous day in American military history. And the 2-0 pitch, Nico takes a strike, 2-1. Nico cooling off a little bit here of late. Cubs could use a hot stretch from him. He's one of the team leaders. And he hits a line drive toward the middle, backhanded by Arise. What a play, and he throws to first to get him. That ball had base hit written all over it. Arise on the short hop backhand play, which is always a difficult maneuver. Made the play, did the reverse pivot, and got his man easily. Nice play.
14: Yeah, excellent play by Arise. And, you know, that's what happens when you're not going great. You hit a line drive bullet where you want to, and then a defender makes a great play.

0: does on the mound as far as how quick he is to home plate. Feel like a Bosch prediction brought to you by Bosch Power Tools. Feel like a Bosch? I think in this ballgame today, the Cubs are going to hit at least two home runs.
1: Kelly hits a chopper to a charging Chapman at third, gloves it, running through to first to get him. And that ends the inning. Cubs don't score, leave one after two. Cubs nothing, Giants nothing on the score and the Northwestern Medicine Cubs Radio Network.
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10: Top of the third inning here at Wrigley Field. The Cubs and Giants are scoreless. Wind blowing from right to left at the moment here at the friendly confines. It's partly cloudy and 75 degrees. 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Sports betting the way it should be with no bet fees. Pat?
1: We got a note from a Chip Marshall of Glenview, Illinois, here at the ballpark today. His daughter, Grace Marshall, presented him with a birthday present. It says here, the best birthday present money can buy, a Cubs game at Wrigley celebrating the 70th birthday for Chip Marshall. Gilbert leads off the third for the Giants, Drew Gilbert, and he takes outside for a ball. The daughter, Grace, enjoying the ball game, and I hope they both have a good time at Wrigley. It's hard not to have a good time here. Now, Zach and I had a very high-level discussion between innings. Now, I've been calling the right fielder Hu Lee because that's what I've got on my scorecard. Jung, first name, and then Hu Lee, who is not really a middle name. And Zach says, the right fielder's name is Lee. And I said, Zach, on my broadcast, he's Hu Lee. If you want to take away the who when you're working in the fifth inning, that's your business. So, Zach, I feel very strongly about it. I know you do, too.
10: Jung Hu has a last name of Lee. Who's in right is Lee.
1: So would you say Hu is a middle name?
10: Yeah, but it's kind of like Peter John, you know.
0: Excuse you?
1: How did John get in the picture? Here's a swing and a miss, strike three.
0: I thought we were talking about who.
1: Gilbert is out number one. But Zach feels like Hu Lee's description should just be, here's a fly ball to Lee. I think you're shortchanging him. I think he likes having the who in there.
0: Yeah. Why would you put it on there if you don't like it?
1: Well, I'm sticking with Hu Lee. And that's my final answer. Here's the pitch to Casey Schmidt. Taken for a strike, 0-1.
10: But there's no hyphen. Like, Pete Crow Armstrong, we call him Crow Armstrong,

0: because there's a hyphen between the Crow and the Armstrong, right?
1: Last time I checked, yes. Here's the 0-1 pitch to Casey Schmidt. Schmidt fly to right his first time. And the pitch, chopped foul. So, you know, Pete Crow Armstrong, you have some options there. I think a lot of fans know him as PCA or Pete.
2: Yeah.
1: Or Crow Armstrong. So you got a lot of options there.
2: Mm-hmm.
1: But you wouldn't just call him Armstrong. Just like you wouldn't call him just Lee. And I rest my case after that strategy. Here's the 0-2 pitch from Ben Brown to Schmidt, and it's outside in the count 1-2.
2: The third inning is brought to you by Consumers Credit Union. I'll fix this. The people in your corner who stand up for you wherever you go, and we need some standing up right now, folks.
1: Yeah, the 1-2, bouncing ball toward the middle, moving to his left as Horner gloves it, running through it a first in time. Nico playing shortstop today. Dansby Swanson not in the lineup. Nico has played a lot of shortstop. And he made that play look routine. Two down and the batter, Rafael Devers.
2: Yeah, Nico was a collegiate shortstop at Stanford. That's when he was drafted. And he has played both in the minor leagues, a little time he spent in the minor leagues, that is.
1: And the pitch to Devers is down low. Joined the club late during the season. And I want to say, was Joe Madden still here?
2: I think that wasn't that the playoffs or right going into the trying to get to the playoffs?
1: Late in the year, we were in San Diego, and he had like three hits in his first game and drove in about four runs. And he acted like it was no big deal. He was making his big league debut in a pennant race for a major market team like the Cubs, and he hasn't slowed down since.
2: Yeah.
1: But he fit right in. That's what I remember, Ron. He just immediately was making plays, getting clutch hits, and like, I belong here.
2: Yep, and he has done it ever since. Gold Glover here for the Cubs at second base.
1: Now Devers waiting for the 3-0, and he'll take high for ball four. It's a two-out walk, and the batter, Luis Arraez.
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1: We're going to pause for a station ID after this first pitch to a Luis Arraez. Left-handed batter had a single his first time. And the pitch, high, 10 for ID. 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
1: Arraez taking all the way. It's a strike, 1-1. This guy hits as many line drives on a percentage basis as just about any hitter you'll see in the big leagues.
2: Yeah. There is no doubt about that.
1: The 1-1, and he'll take outside.
2: He's got a very short swing from the time his hands start moving forward to contact, but then the barrel stays in the hitting zone a long time. And he is on time almost every at bat. There
1: he drives one toward left center. This is playable for Crow Armstrong. He's got it. And the Giants do not score in the third inning. They leave one, middle of the third, nothing-nothing game. Cubs and Giants on The Score in the Northwestern Medicine Cubs Radio Network.
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0: 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Pat?
1: Pete Crow Armstrong will lead off the bottom of the third. Swings and misses. First pitch from Landon Roop. Each team with a hit, neither team with a run. Cincinnati and the Cardinals tied at three. They're in Missouri in the third inning. PCA fly to right in the first. Trying to crank up a Cubs rally. He'll take strike two called, nothing and two. Pete with a 10-game hitting streak. And he'll chop one foul right side.
2: Just doing a much better job here as of late of recognition, pitch recognition. You know, he's not chasing nearly as much, and we all chase some. You know, every hitter's going to chase some balls out of the zone.
1: Line drive toward the hole at short. Long throw, not nearly in time. Adames made the backhand stop, knew he had to hurry with Pete Crow Armstrong running. He made a jump off-balance throw, couldn't get much on the throw, and it was not nearly in time. It's an infield single for PCA.
2: Good at bat for Pete, going the other way on an off-speed pitch and shooting it in the hole. Great play by Adames, and Devers to even make this play close. Adames with the jump throw, and Devers fully stretched to the ground, making a pick on a low throw. Pete just outran the play, but that's just good baseball all the way around the board.
1: 11 consecutive games now for Pete Crow Armstrong. Michael Conforto, the batter, he'll take a strike. Conforto getting a start as the DH today.
2: Big lead by Pete.
1: Not running. And the next offering is in there for a strike. Roop is throwing a lot of strikes. Well, would that change your approach as a hitter watching that, thinking, I'm going to go up ready to hit?
2: I'm swinging, absolutely. And that's been his issue. If he's throwing strikes, they're good hittable strikes in the middle of the zone. So if that's the case, I'm ready to hit.
1: Pete's got his lead at first. Not running. Conforto takes just upstairs in the count 1-2.
2: Roop fairly quick, Pat, to home plate. He's not quite slide-stepping, which is your front foot comes up off the ground and goes straight towards home, but he's pretty quick.
1: Throw to first, diving back in, PCA.
2: And quickly, what that means is, what you look for is you look for times for a pitcher going to home plate, and what the catcher's time is catching the ball and throwing the second. And that gives you kind of that.
1: Here's a chopper back to the mound. The throw goes to second in time, and the throw to first in time for a double play. I was a little surprised to see Roop go to second because Pete got a good jump. It was a close play. Crow Armstrong out on a very close play at second, and then the shortstop Adames rifled to first to double up Conforto.
2: Yeah, Roopy, you know, you got to tip your hat to him because he comes off the mound, fields this ball, and you know Pete's at first. He's the fastest guy on the Cubs, and he throws a strike to second base and gets Pete by half a step, and then it turns into a double play.
1: Michael Bush, the batter, he'll take a strike.
2: Giants showing some pretty good defense here in this inning.
1: They really have. That was turned very quickly. Two down, nobody on. Bush had a base on balls in the first. Let's see if Michael can get a hold of one here. And he'll check his swing and foul it back. Seems like just about every hitter is either 0-2 or 1-2 against Landon Roop. Big crowd at Wrigley, ready to make some noise today. Lights are still on, having only a minimal effect, I would say. And the 0-2, Bush swings and misses strike three. Cubs do nothing. We go to the fourth inning. No score. Cubs and Giants on the score and the Northwestern Medicine Cubs Radio Network.
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11: 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Dominic Canzone with a 451-foot solo home run. Mariners leading the Tigers 4-0 in the top of the seventh.
1: We go to the fourth inning here, Zach. Willie Adames takes a strike. What else you got?
11: Carter Jensen with a leadoff home run for Kansas City. Royals on top of the Twins. One zip, top of the fourth.
1: Ben Brown coming back to Adames. Fastball is high.
11: Bottom three in St. Louis. Reds and Cardinals are tied at 3, and one other game currently going on. The Orioles and Blue Jays underway in Toronto, scoreless in the first.
1: Time to make our attendance picks in the Benny's Beverage Depot attendance game. If you can't find it at Benny's, it's probably not worth drinking as Adames bangs it foul over toward the Giants dugout. I'll go ahead and get us started. 38,883. Nice palindromic first guess. Little looper into shallow center. Right there is Pete Crow Armstrong to make the catch. One down and the batter Jung Hoo Lee.
2: 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Xfinity, imagine that. And I will make my guess. I will say 39,200.
1: Lee fly to left his first time. He'll take outside for a ball.
11: I'll go 39,500.
1: Hoo Lee hitting 321 at game time. And he'll take inside for a ball.
11: And our engineer Nick Heppner is going to go 39,001.
1: So you added one to the 39,000. Here's a pitch in there for a called strike, 2-1.
2: The and one.
1: And the 2-1 pitch on the way. It's up high and outside, 3-1 to Jung Hoo Lee. Brown's last outing, a win against St. Louis. Back on the 30th of May. That was in St. Louis. There's a drive toward left field, playable for Happ, almost in his tracks. Makes the catch, and that's out number two. Interesting run. I'm looking at the score book. There have been 7 fly ball outs against Ben Brown and only 1 ground ball out. What do you make of that?
2: I think they're going on the attack, and Brownie likes the high fastball. So in theory, they're going to try to lay off the knuckle curve low and be on the attack high with the high fastball. And if he throws the breaking ball up, they're swinging, and that's where you get the fly ball.
1: Brown's pitch to Eldridge is down low. Eldridge, a strikeout victim his first time. Scoreless game. We're in the fourth inning. Here's a high fly ball, shallow left. Racing over toward the line is Happ. And he's right on the line in foul territory now, making the catch in short left field to end the inning. 3-3. Brown rolling along. We go to the bottom of the fourth. Nothing, nothing game on the score. And the Northwestern Medicine Cubs radio network.
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15: Two pros and a cup of Joe. Dan Patrick, The Herd. Gottlieb, Covino and Rich, The Odd Couple. And Smith and Harmon. 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
1: Let's see if Alex Bregman can crank up a Cubs rally, as he'll lead off the bottom of this fourth inning. He'll take a strike from the side-arming right-hander, Landon Roop. Here comes the 0-1 from Roop. Breaking ball just missing. Cubs trying to even up this series. Giants winning 18-3 yesterday. The 1-1 is in there for a strike. Looking at some of the other games last night, Milwaukee winning in 10 innings in Colorado. Here's a pitch outside for a ball. Now, the strange thing, Milwaukee trailed 3-1 after 8 innings.
2: Mm-hmm.
1: They got 4 in the ninth. Colorado got 2 in the bottom of the ninth to tie it and send it into 10 innings. And then the Brewers got 4 in the 10th inning. Final score 9-7 in 10, which is a strange score considering it was 3-1 after 8 innings.
2: Yeah, right.
1: There's a foul drive down the right field line out of play.
2: Yeah, that is a very odd score after a really good pitcher's duel.
1: Sure. I looked twice at the box score run. The Brewers got four in the ninth and four in the tenth. I don't know if I've ever seen that combo before.
2: Huh.
1: Here's a smash on the ground to third, loved by Chapman. Long throw and a good throw to get him, and that's out number one.
2: Ball hit sharply, but right at Chapman. Spiegel and Holmes talk Cubs baseball and Chicago sports every weekday. 2-6, 104-3 the score in the Odyssey app.
1: The Milwaukee leading the division by five full games over St. Louis. 5.5 over the Pirates, 6.5 over the Cubs, 7.5 over Cincinnati.
2: And Milwaukee having another good stretch. There's, you know, I was looking at, you know, kind of the league standings and who's done what, and they're 7-3 in their last 10.
1: Seems like they're always in that area.
2: Yeah.
1: The entire division is at or above 500. As Happ spins away from an inside pitch, 2-0. No score, bottom of the fourth. One away and nobody on the pitch to Ian. And he'll look at a strike here, 2-1. Roop, a very quick worker, comes back, and Happ will take low and inside. Didn't miss by much. 3-1. The rain has stopped. The sun is shining again. Lights are still on. Happ pokes it foul, deep to left, out of play. Now, why would the lights be on at this moment, Ron? I'm curious.
2: Well, I think they turned them on knowing we were going to get a little rain and how dark it could get, so... But I really think here at Wrigley they turn them on a lot for the day games. I'm not quite sure why, but maybe the changing weather we get all the time here that we've seen in this game might be a factor.
1: Roop with a brand new ball, the payoff pitch to Happ. Swing and a miss, strike three. Strikeout number three for Landon Roop. Two down, nobody on, and Seiya Suzuki coming up.
2: Little up and in cutter to Ian. Tied him up.
1: Wind blowing in from right and right center, it would appear. It's going to be hard to homer in the middle of the diamond in these current conditions. Seiya swings and nubs it foul over toward the first base dugout area. Cubs have two hits. Giants have just one against Ben Brown. Now the 0-1 to Seiya. And that missed apparently a little bit low. 1-1.
2: Yep. Both pitchers been on the attack. Both pitchers throwing strikes. And both guys have done their job so far in the first early going in this game.
1: Curveball missing by a wide margin. Two balls and a strike. Roop kind of upset with himself for missing by that much. Big strong right-hander comes back 2-1. Ground ball toward the middle. Adamas gloves it, spins. One hop throw to first to get him. Nice play by Willie Adamas. Robbing Suzuki of a base hit. Zach Zabin will join Ron Coomer in a moment. We've gone four innings. Nothing game. 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
11: Pitcher's duel here at Wrigley Field. Scoreless game as we begin the top half of the fifth inning. Cubs and Giants, the middle game of a three-game set. Ben Brown on the hill for the Cubs. Matt Chapman at the plate. Righty-righty matchup. Here's the pitch. And Chapman looks at a ball up high, a fastball clocked at 96 miles per hour. Chapman had that monster game yesterday with a pair of home runs and a career-high 8 runs batted in. The 1-0 is high. As now the Cubs will challenge this. We'll take a look at the replay monitor. And it clipped the zone. Good challenge.
18: Calls overturned. Chicago has 2 challenges remaining.
11: By Carson Kelly. Right at the top along the outside edge. 1-1 the count. We've talked about this often, Coon, but Kelly just has a great eye for that stuff behind the plate.
2: He has done an excellent job with his challenges and also when to use them.
11: The pitch is inside. 2-1.
2: You know, we're getting into the middle of the game now, so now you've got more of a tendency to use the challenges, as opposed to taking a risk and burning one early in a game like San Francisco did in the very first inning.
11: Chapman a check swing at a pitch off the outside. It's 3-1. He did not offer.
2: Challenges, they're sponsored by Northwestern Medicine. All the ball strike challenges in our games.
11: The 3-1 delivery. Chapman looks at a strike, slow-moving knuckle curve.
2: That's the difference between Ben Brown now today than maybe the first early part of the season. You have a confident young pitcher on the mound against a guy who hit 2 bombs yesterday and drove an 8. 3-1, instead of it being a fastball, I can throw the knuckle curve for a strike. And he did.
11: Chapman fouls that last pitch back as Brown doubled up on the knuckle curve. 3-2.
2: Great, you know, and you see this, Zach, you know, this is nothing new to you, but in sport, when you see a young guy getting a chance, for whatever reason that is, and they really take the opportunity and run with it.
11: Pulled foul off to the left, count remains 3-2 on Chapman.
2: And Brownie did not make the rotation out of spring. You know, he pitched his starter in spring training and then did not, you know, and Cubs had some injuries. Okay, we're going to give you a shot here to start, and he has absolutely run with it.
11: The 3-2, and excuse me, check swing, foul ball off to the right, so they'll do it again. Thought it was interesting hearing Craig Counsell talk about Ben Brown's progression as a pitcher. At the end of last year, Brown was frustrated with himself, so he basically came up with a plan, shared it with the Cubs. They liked what they heard from Brown as he gets ready to deliver the 3-2. Swing and a miss, strike 3. As Brown gets Chapman with a fastball clocked at 96 miles per hour. It was a little high, but Chapman chased. One down here in the top of the fifth, scoreless game. But Brown came to the Cubs and basically said, I know I have to add more pitches. I'm going back home to Nashville. I'm going to work with big leaguer Clay Holmes, now with the Mets. And he added a sinking fastball as Eric Haas digs in the pitch. Off the outside, 1-0, and added a changeup to the mix. He already had that slow-moving knuckle curveball and that blazing four-seamer. But now, when you're a hitter in the box, you can't guess. Here's the 1-0.
2: Well, you can't guess on just 2 pitches. So you still can look for a pitch, but he's got a repertoire now. He doesn't have 2 pitches and one or the other. And if one's not working that day, you're in trouble.
11: Right.
2: You know, and that's part of it. The other thing that really stands out to me in listening to what you're saying, and we both heard this, you know, early in spring, and we've talked about this a few times, maybe not on the air, but there's an accountability factor, right? When you look in the mirror and you don't necessarily like the way you're performing as a young guy and you go to your team and say, it's on me, not on you, it's not on, you're not pointing a finger.
0: Haas goes around at a pitch off the outside, 2-2, Coon.
2: It goes a long way. Even if, you know, they don't totally like your plan, but you have a plan. You have something, and if you're convinced this is going to make me a lot better, boy, when you feel that in your own heart, you're going to perform better. You just are, and Brownie has taken this opportunity and really run with it.
0: The 2-2. Haas pounds one on the ground to the left, fielded by Bregman. Sidearm throw to first, in time to get the hustling catcher two away.
2: And now you're looking at a complete big league pitcher. Now, it's still early. He's only had this as, what, his sixth straight start now without a bullpen appearance. But, you know, you can't knock his success here lately. How about the game he threw just his last outing against St. Louis?
0: Yeah, seven innings of one-run ball, scattered three hits, struck out six in that game. Drew Gilbert at the plate, left-handed batter, and he looks at a knuckle curve low.
2: The other stat to go along with what you're saying, the walk number in that game, one. Six punch-outs, one walk.
0: You know, you often talk about hitters having to be aggressive at the plate. Brown's aggressive on the mound, the 1-0.
2: Yeah.
0: Is a called strike right at the top of the zone, a fastball, 1-1. And it's worked for him.
2: Absolutely. 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
0: Now the 1-1. Gilbert looks at strike two, another fastball, 96 miles per hour from Brown. Right at the bottom of the zone on the outside edge.
2: Yeah, good location. Down and away. Coming to you live all season long from the Invesco QQQ broadcast booth. Proud partner of the Chicago Cubs.
0: Brown works on the first base side of the rubber. He sets above the belt. High leg kick and pitch. That one is low and inside. 2-2. And the thing is, Brown was performing at a high level coming out of the bullpen before he got the nod to return to the starting rotation once the injuries hit. Which means he accepted his role out of spring training, didn't count, knew what he had to do. Look at him now. Here's the 2-2. Gilbert swings and misses strike three as Brown gets him with a slow-moving knuckle curveball. The Giants go down in order in the top of the fifth. Middle five, still scoreless. Cubs and San Francisco on the score at the Northwestern Medicine Cubs Radio.
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0: Monday, June 29th is University of Notre Dame night. 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Nico Horner digs in, bottom five. He looks at a breaking ball off the inside. 1-0 the count. Scoreless game. Cubs and Giants here in the last of the fifth. Horner was robbed of a base hit by a nice sliding stop by Luis Arraez at second in his first at bat. That last pitch was called a strike. Horner's going to challenge this. It was near the bottom of the zone. Let's take a look at the replay here on the big video board in left. And it's low. Good eye by Nico.
2: Very good challenge. Challenges are sponsored by Northwestern Medicine. All ball strike challenges.
0: So 2-0 the count now with Nico at the plate. Landon Roop, right-hander on the mound. Here's the pitch. That's a strike. Sinking fastball, 93 miles per hour, 2-1. Nico trying to get going. Hitting around 200 over his last 15 games. Greg Council trying to spark the lineup. We've seen a whole bunch of different combinations. Nico in the number 7 hole. Ground ball hit to third. Backing up, fielding belt high. Chapman, his throw to first in time. One away.
2: Now that's good two-seam. He's got a really good running fastball. And he gives you that three-quarter delivery, and it just comes boring in. And if you think you're on it on the inner half, and the next thing you know, it gets to the hitting zone, and it's might even be in off the plate. It just jammed Nico, and he hit that little two-hopper to Chapman at third.
0: Here's Pedro Ramirez, singled his first time up. Pitch. That's a strike. Fastball, 94 miles per hour from Roop. Ramirez, a switch hitter, batting from the left side against the right-hander Roop, who works on the first base side of the rubber. He whirls and deals. And Ramirez looks at a ball up high, 1-1. Chapman playing in, wide of third, but nearly halfway between second and third. The pitch is in there for strike two. That was a cutter.
2: Yeah, a little back door. He drops down and gives you that pitch. It starts out way off the plate away, and by the time it gets to the hitting zone, it's just catching the outer half.
0: Ramirez waits for the 1-2. Here it comes. And that one misses. Fastball. Two balls and two strikes the count. It's a little high off the outside.
2: Well, we had rain just an hour ago. Now you'd never know it rained, and it's just a gorgeous sunny day.
0: Ramirez swings, and it's a high fly ball deep left. Schmidt underneath it, angling toward the corner, makes the catch short of the track as Ramirez flies out. Two away here in the bottom of the fifth inning. As you like to say, welcome to Chicago.
2: Yeah, isn't that the truth? Ramirez hits this ball well to left, but it gets up, hits it high and deep, and the wind kind of grabs it. Smith catches this ball about one step in front of the track in the well down that left field line area.
0: So here is Carson Kelly hitting ninth today. Grounded out his first time up. Still scoreless. Cubs and Giants here in the fifth. Kelly looks at a first pitch strike from Roop. A sinking fastball. 0-1. Right at the bottom of the zone on the inner half. The next pitch. There's another called strike, that time a breaking ball, 0-2.
2: He hadn't thrown a lot of curveballs in this game for strikes that I've noticed, but that was probably the best one he threw. After the two-seamer for strike one, then he throws a pitch at Kelly, buckles him a little bit, and it breaks over the inside corner.
0: Kelly looks at a ball up high, 1-2, a fastball that missed. Wind blowing in, as it has nearly all game. Roop kicks and fires. Way outside, two balls and two strikes.
2: Yeah, but the wind's blowing in, but it's not blowing in where it's going to really affect the game. It's maybe, a few feet on a high, deep drive, but not like it can at Wrigley Field.
0: The 2-2 off the outside. Kelly has worked a full count.
2: You hit a ball well to the outfield, and you hit a ball that would be a home run. Normally, it's going to be a homer. You may lose a foot or two, but not much.
0: Yeah, it's a 7-mile-per-hour wind.
2: We've seen it where the wind is as much part of the game plan as anything else.
0: Ground ball back at third, backhanded by Chapman from foul territory. The throw across in time to get Kelly. What a play by Chapman with that rifle arm at third. Cubs go down in order here in the fifth. Scoreless game. Cubs and Giants on the score and the Northwestern Medicine Cubs Radio Network.
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1: Ben Brown has allowed one hit through five innings. No runs. It's a scoreless game. The Giants got a base hit from Luis Arraez in the very first inning. And that's their only hit. They had one other base runner, Devers, walking in the third. Actually, Chapman hit by a pitch in the second inning. But Brown has been razor sharp. Five shutout innings of one-hit ball. Casey Schmidt, the leadoff batter, will take a strike, 0-1. That's what Ben's been doing all day long, Ron, getting ahead in the count.
2: It has. See what's on tap here in the sixth inning, sponsored by Flight by Yingling, the next generation of light beer, and that is exactly it. It's been strike one, strike two.
1: Same can be said of Lyndon Roop, the Giants pitcher. Kind of an old-fashioned pitcher's duel here today. Cubs have two hits, Giants have one. Here comes the next offering, and that's going to be a little bit high and inside. Schmidt flied out and grounded out in this game. Devers and Arraez to follow. Here comes the 2-1, and that's high for ball three. Take a look at a little baseball history as we move along here in the sixth inning. Here comes the 3-1 now, and it's bounced toward third and foul. Eddie Collins of the White Sox, 1925, at the age of 38, became the sixth big leaguer to have 3,000 hits, and he did it in style, run a double against future Hall of Famer Walter Johnson.
2: How about that?
1: And now the 3-2 pitch on the way. Fouled away off to the right. Now this next item, it's 1918 involving Casey Stengel. There's always a little doubt in my mind whether it's a story or if it's an actual factual event.
2: Casey Stengel wouldn't have done something like that, right?
1: Oh, he had a story. Yes, he would have. There's a fly ball to center coming in and diving now for the catch is Pete Crow Armstrong. That ball, I think, was dancing in the wind. And it started to dive down, and Pete had to slide and make the catch inches off the grass. Good play by Pete.
2: It comes in, and I think this play might have fooled him a little, but he comes in and makes a sliding catch. Don't know if he got a really good read on that ball, but counsel coming out, and that's going to be the end of the day for Brownie. What an outing, Patrick.
1: Another shutout performance, 5 1/3. He will leave. He gets a nice ovation from the fans. And his teammates in the dugout greet him enthusiastically as well. Pitching changes are always a reminder. And pitching changes for the Cubs are brought to you by James Hardy Building Products, siding with the Cubs. So Brown will have no decision today, but he pitched great baseball. Nothing-nothing game in the sixth. Thielbar coming in when we come back on The Score and the Northwestern Medicine Cubs Radio Network.
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2: 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Top of the sixth inning, one out. Caleb Thielbar entering the game. And Pat, we got a, since this is kind of our Yuengling six, what's on tap here at the ballpark from Flight by Yuengling? John Sheehan, who is a regional manager for this area here in Chicago for Yuengling, as that pitch is swung on a miss by Devers from Thielbar. They have 60 people here at the ball game today, and they call it the Rondani Rama extravaganza here at the ballpark with 60 of their family members. So cheers. I know a place where you can get some Flight by Yuengling after the game if you need it. and we're going to put it on the Yuengling tab. That's very good. So we appreciate you guys being here. I know you're having a fun day here at Wrigley Field in this sunshine.
1: And thanks for being a great sponsor as well,
2: absolutely.
1: Yuengling.
2: Yeah.
1: Would a group of them be known as Yuenglingers?
2: It's awfully personal.
1: 1-2 on Rafael Devers. Deep drive to right. Trouble. Back is Suzuki at the wall. Home run. Rafael Devers greeting Caleb Thielbar with a home run to straightaway right. And the Giants take a 1-0 lead here in the sixth inning. Gone by plenty. Devers' eighth of the year. And they're on top 1-0 here in the sixth.
2: Now, it's the fastball. They want it down and away, and it ends up and in. Thielbar knew it. As soon as it was hit, so did Devers. Goes out 6 or 8 rows deep in straight right field.
1: Devers now with 32 RBIs. The batter is Luis Arraez. Arraez is 1-for-2. And he'll take outside. He had the only hit against Ben Brown, a first inning single into right. Getting back to Casey Stengel, this date in 1918. Now this is kind of funny. Casey Stengel, in his first at-bat at Ebbets Field since being traded by the Dodgers in the offseason, Casey Stengel, in the batter's box, called time, stepped out of the box, and tipped his hat, allowing a bird to fly out, much to the amazement and amusement of the fans. He had a bird under his hat.
2: Okay.
1: I suppose it's true.
2: Can I ask one simple question? Why?
1: Just because he was Casey?
2: And enough said, yeah. All you got to do is read about him.
1: He danced to the beat of a different drummer.
2: Yeah.
1: Here is a swing and a miss, strike three, and Arraez is out number two. But it would have been an amazing thing to see. 1941, the New York Giants became the first team to wear protective headgear as they donned plastic helmets in a game against the Pirates.
2: Ooh.
1: It's hard to imagine games without helmets.
2: Yeah.
1: As hard as big league pitchers throw, here's a curveball in there for a strike to Willy Adames.
2: Well, and then I remember just as I was a kid growing up, like the tail end, where not everybody wore a helmet, but they wore that insert in the hat, right?
1: Sure.
2: Right? Remember that? I knew you'd remember that. I think Willie Mays wore that for the longest time before he went to the kind of the catcher's helmet with no ear flap.
1: I think a lot of guys did back in the day, Ron. Off-speed pitch is in there for a called strike. 1-2 on Willy Adames. Yeah, I remember they would run the bases. Sometimes the hat would fly off and you'd see that protective apparatus on the ground. Eddie Murray, 1992, drove in two runs in a game. Swing and a miss, strike three, and that ends the inning. But the Giants score first. A home run by Rafael Devers. We go to the bottom of the sixth inning. Giants 1, Cubs nothing on the score, and the Northwestern Medicine Cubs Radio Network.
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11: 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Pat?
1: All right, Zach. Let's see if the Cubs can answer back now. The Giants lead by a run. Pete Crow Armstrong drives one in the air to right. Down the line, curling and going foul. He gave it a long ride, but it was fouled by about 30 feet.
2: It had the sound coming off the bat. There's no, you recognize that sound immediately, but he hooked it foul.
1: Landon Roop still on the mound for the Giants. Has given up two hits all day. Pete swings and fouls it back. He's mad at himself for not making contact on that pitch.
2: Pete has a hit in third, an infield hit. He shot a 1-2 pitch, a breaking ball away in the hole. Adames made a great play. So did Devers, but Pete just outran the play for one of the Cubs' only hits, as you mentioned, Pat.
1: Right now he just wants to try to get on and get a little rally started. Cubs are down by a run. Pete drives one in the air to right. Going back is Hu Lee. That ball's got a chance. Gone. PCA with a home run to right. Ball game tied 1-1.
2: There's your rally. You could have said that in the second or third, partner. Pete on an 0-2 pitch gets a pitch up and in. And you said it right before the pitch. Before he was upset he didn't hit the pitch before. This ball starts out at Pete's front hip, but it ends up leaking into the middle of the plate. He hit it halfway up the bleachers and right. Tie game.
1: number 10 for Pete. His second hit of the day. And this ball game is back to even, tied at one. Nobody out in a run in, and the crowd is now alive. Conforto will take a strike in the count 1-1.

0: Outfield deep and straight away. And Conforto swings and misses. Get crossed up on an off-speed pitch. 3-2.
1: 3-1 changeup. He's got a good one, too. It comes out looking like a fastball. Same action, just about 10 miles an hour slower.
0: The big right-hander comes back. And there's a breaking ball low for ball four. A homer and now a walk. The Giant bullpen undoubtedly will get busy.
1: Yeah, Rupp at 87 pitches now in the game, so his day is getting close to being over. We have not seen that anybody is warming up in the pen, so that's kind of odd. At this pitch count, now we see somebody is in there. Caleb Killian, a right-hander, is just getting warmed up.
0: Former Cub Caleb Killian. Yeah. Justin Meckage is the pitching coach for the Giants, and he just made a trip to the mound. A run in, a man at first, nobody out, bottom of the sixth inning, game tied at one. And here's Michael Busch. Conforto has a pretty good lead at first. And Busch will take off the inside, the catcher Haas bluffing a throw toward first. In front of him, not a real adventuresome base runner. I was a little surprised to see him have such a nice lead. And the next offering, outside ball one. Walks to Cubs batter, sponsored by itsnotagameillinois.com. Remember, a walk is free, a DUI is not. Drive sober or get pulled over. The 1-1 to Busch. Michael swings and misses out in front of an off-speed pitch. Each team with a homer in the inning. Devers for the Giants. Pete Crow Armstrong for the Cubs, the men who hit the home runs. Conforto at first, still nobody out. And now Busch will take outside, 2-2. Jacob Webb starts to throw in the Cub bullpen.
1: Yeah, I would guess he will start the top of the seventh. Like to see him start with a lead.
0: Conforto runs, had a big jump and steals second base. The ball gets away from the catcher Haas. But Conforto had already slid at second and has to hold there. I think Haas, in receiving the pitch, was going to try to throw it and lost control of the ball, and it rolled behind him, something you don't see very often in that exact manner. It's a stolen base for Conforto, who had an enormous jump. And now a man at second with nobody out. And Busch swings and misses, strike three. One down.
1: 3-2 changeup. Busch with a big swing just a little early, as the bottom kind of drops out of that change right in the middle of the plate. Might have been just a touch low.
0: Let's see if Alex Bregman can drive in the go-ahead run. Cubs never led yesterday.
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0: Bregman has walked and bounced out. The pitch by Roop, lined foul down the left field line, out of play. Now the 1-1. Bregman would like to add to his RBI total, which stands at 19. Conforto away from second. Roop set and fires. The pitch fouled away. I've noticed, Ron, Roop, when he comes set, does not always look back to see where the runner is, yeah, which is kind of odd.
1: Yeah, he does on occasion, and that's almost as effective as not.

0: looking back at all. I mean, as looking back every time. The runner doesn't know what you're going to do.
1: Pop-up foul over toward the first base dugout area and back out of play.
0: The whole key in that is not doing the same thing over and over. Right? That's the whole key. If you change things up regularly, the amount of time you set and hold the ball, the looks, look twice sometimes, then don't look at all. Just to confuse the runner at second.
1: Roop works over on the first base side of the rubber. Big right-hander set and brings it. Swing and a miss, strike three, and Bregman is out number two. Before Happ steps in, we step away 10 for ID on the score and the Northwestern Medicine Cubs Radio Network.
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1: We are going to have a pitching change here, it would appear. Caleb Killian throwing in the Giant bullpen. Manager Tony Vitello is out to make the change. And for pitching changes by the opposition, those are sponsored by Sloan, the official water efficiency partner of the Chicago Cubs and leader in smart water and commercial restroom solutions. 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Ball game tied 1-1, sixth inning with a man at second and two down when we come back on the score and the Northwestern Medicine Cubs Radio Network.
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1: Caleb Killian is the new Giants pitcher. Former Cub right-hander. See how Killian has done this year. 26 games. He's actually saved four games in his five save chances. All of his appearances have been in the bullpen. Two wins, three losses, and an ERA of 3.5, so he's done pretty well. Right now, the go-ahead run at second base, two down for Ian Happ. Batting left-handed. Happ will take inside from Killian.
0: Now, one thing we know about Killian, when he was a young guy trying to break into the big leagues and had his issues with the Cubs with command, he throws very hard.
1: Pitch to Happ, off speed, outside, ball two. Michael Conforto, the runner at second base. Cubs trying to get their first lead of the series. And the 2-0. And Happ drives one in the air to right, but he did not get all of it. Down the line toward foul territory. That ball is going to be foul and out of play. It may have landed on the top of the side wall and then took a kangaroo bounce and was out of play. When it first left his bat, I thought it would be playable.
0: Yeah, I thought it was going to be a routine out. Then the wind got a hold of it and pushed it towards the sidewall. And then it ended up, you know, for a first baseman running that far down the line, you just don't know where you're at exactly on the field. Endeavors couldn't make a play on that ball.
1: Happ trying to drive in the go-ahead tally. The 2-1 pitch. Ian takes low and inside, 3-1.
6: Ian's been a good RBI man of late. And a lot of clutch hits. Cubs could use one right now. And this crowd would love it. The 3-1. Happ takes down low ball 4.
0: Well, I got to say, with Killian on the mound pitching here at Wrigley, I think you've got to be very patient and see if he's going to throw strikes, Pat. He had major issues a few years back throwing strikes. And, you know, I just think you got to make sure he's going to get the ball in the zone regularly before you get too aggressive swinging the bat.
6: Suzuki the batter. Saya hits a ground ball. Diving, knocked down by Adames. No play. It's an infield hit. The shortstop saved a run, though, by diving to keep the ball on the outfield grass. Good play by the shortstop. Otherwise, that would have been an RBI single. But Adames, diving to knock the ball down, saved a run. It loads the bags now. It's a base hit for Suzuki, and Nico Hoerner is batting.
0: Boy, now you got a guy that sprays the ball all over the field. Last at bat, hit a bullet to Arise at second.
6: And Nico takes down low. How aggressive is Nico here, Ron?
0: I think you've got to make him throw a strike first. He's got to be able to pitch in the zone before I would be overly aggressive with the bases loaded.
6: Runners leading at every station. Ball game tied at 1. And Nico drives one toward right center. On the run is Pouli. The right fielder makes the catch to end the inning. The Cubs get a home run from Pete Crow Armstrong. But they leave the bags loaded. We go to the 7th inning. It's a 1-1 game. 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
6: Both starters pitched very good baseball today. Ben Brown of the Cubs, Landon Roop of the Giants. Each man will have a no decision, but they were very impressive. As we go to the 7th inning, Jacob Webb is the new Cub pitcher. The right-hander fires a strike, 0-1. Pitching changes by the Cubs. 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Jung Hoo Lee, the batter. He's 0-2, and he takes just outside, 1-1. Eldridge on deck, and then Chapman. Right-handed pitcher, left-handed batter. The 1-1 to Jung Hoo Lee. Pulled on the ground, right side, base hit, right field. Hoo Lee with a leadoff single. And the batter, Bryce Eldridge.
0: Now between Arise and Lee, they got two guys hitting in the top 10 and hitting in the league. I think going into today's game, Arise was leading the league in hitting or right up there. And so you get, you know, along with the power that, you know, the Cubs saw yesterday, you get guys spraying the ball around the yard. Pretty balanced attack.
6: Giants have been scoring a lot of runs of late.
0: Yeah, they have. They had a 19-run game just this past week.
6: Up in Milwaukee?
0: Yeah.
6: And then yesterday, they erupted for 18. Here's the stretch and the pitch by Webb, and it's taken down low for a ball. Giants had a 25-hit game last Sunday in Colorado. And they had 20 hits on Thursday up in Milwaukee. So, yeah, they've been punishing pitchers here of late.
0: That's why when you look at Brownie's performance today, pretty dang good.
6: Yeah, absolutely.
0: He was awesome. They've been on a roll offensively.
6: Eldridge, left-handed batter, has struck out and flied to left. The pitch by Webb is high and away, 2-2.
0: Coming to you live all season long from the Invesco QQQ broadcast booth. Proud partner of the Chicago Cubs.
6: Cincinnati leading the Cardinals 5-4 in Missouri in the sixth inning. Short lead by Jung Ho Lee. The pitch fouled away by Eldridge. Mentioned yesterday, these two teams go back to the 1880s against each other. 1883. 2-2 pitch. Swing and a miss. Strike three. Webb strikes out the left-handed batting Eldridge. One away. Hu Lee is still at first. And Chapman coming up.
0: Well, when you have that upshoot swing and a guy like Webb, he has that good velocity, and he can work at the top of the zone, good luck. You just end up swinging through it for strike three.
6: Chapman will take a strike. Chapman hit by a pitch and struck out. Lee leads at first. Here's a pitch upstairs, 1-1. Series finale tomorrow night, a late Sunday night game at 7:30. Trevor McDonald against Jameson Taillon in a battle of right-handers. Here's a smash. That's foul. Just foul. Alex Tosi, the third base umpire, immediately and emphatically made the call. It was close.
0: The question was, did it go over the bag or not? Tosi down the line right on the call said no. That ball was well struck.
6: That is not a reviewable call. The theory being once he calls it foul, it's a dead ball and the play's over. And now the 1-2. Lifted foul to right and slicing back out of play. Big crowd at Wrigley. We'll get the attendance figure here soon. Certainly looks and feels like a sellout. And the 1-2. Toss to first. Diving back in is Hu Lee. Giants with three hits. Cubs have four. A 1-1 game, seventh inning. The pitch low and away. 2-2.
0: Webb went with the little breaking ball trying to get Chapman to chase. He did not. It's a pretty good pitch.
6: Hu Lee running, and the pitch low. Throw to second base and safe at second. Ramirez, the second baseman, came up in front of the bag, grabbed the throw, and then tried to make the backhanded sweep tag, but it was too late.
0: Yeah, Lee got a very good jump at first. He gets a great break. And even though Kelly got rid of that ball in pretty good shape and threw it on the inside to give Ramirez a chance at a sweep tag, Leah just beat the play.
6: So a man at second with one away, the 3-2 pitch. Inside, he walked him. And now Webb with two men on will face the number 8 hitter, Eric Haas.
0: Well, Kelly going out and giving some signs on if they run, where he would throw the ball. And I think the Cubs just want to slow the game down just a touch for Webb.
6: Sellout crowd on hand. Here comes the pitch on the way. And Haas takes outside. 39,248. A huge crowd.
0: Hey, look, and that's just what's in the ballpark. You look at the rooftops. Every rooftop is full here, all the way around the stadium.
6: The 1-0, swing and a miss. One and one on Haas. He has struck out and bounced out both of those against the Cubs starter Ben Brown. Now Jacob Webb. Ready in the pitch. Lifted to right center. Playable. Battling the sun is Suzuki. Does he see it? Yes, he does. And he makes the catch. You could tell it was a bit of a struggle run. He moved over and then in, and he was still kind of staggering as he hauled it in.
0: You know, that sun just, it just so tough. Suzuki had lost the ball for a second and then found it again. The key when you're catching a ball like that, you got to keep tracking it. If it gets in the sun, you got to keep looking, because then eventually it'll come out of the sun. But you got to train yourself to not look away. If you look away, it's over. And Suzuki, that's a very tough play, and he made it. He made the play. That was impressive.
6: Now Drew Gilbert, little left-handed batter, number nine hitter, takes a strike. Hooley, the runner at second. Chapman at first. Tie game, seventh inning. Fly ball, shallow right. Suzuki coming in, still coming. He's got it. Got a soft fly ball to right field. Nice play by Seiya. Good job by Webb. No runs for the Giants. It's a 1-1 game. It's time for the seventh inning stretch here at Wrigley Field, and the late, great Harry Carey on the video board.
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11: Hey, let me hear you. Good and loud. On. On two. On three. Take me out to the ball game. Take me out to the crowd. Buy me some peanuts and Cracker Jack. I don't care if I ever get back. Oh, it's root for the Cubs. If they don't win, it's a shame. One, two, three strikes, you're out at the old ball game.
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6: Cubs now batting, bottom of the seventh inning. 39,248, a sellout. They are ready for a Cubs rally. Pedro Ramirez first up. First pitch from Caleb Killian is in there for a strike. Ramirez with a single and a flyout. 1-for-2, shallow at third is Chapman. Now the 0-1.
10: That's going to be in there for another strike. Nothing and two. Carson Kelly on deck, and then Pete Crow Armstrong. Pete with a homer in the sixth inning, accounting for the Cubs' only run. Rafael Devers homered in the Giants' sixth for their tally. The 0-2 is upstairs. Cubs trying to even up the series after being blown out yesterday. And now the 1-2, sliced foul off to the left out of play. Pedro Ramirez looking for his first big league home run. And now the 1-2 pitch on the way. Swing and a miss. Strike three. Got him on a shoulder-high fastball. And that's out number one, and it brings up Carson Kelly. Yep.
0: Seventh inning stretch, and with 39,000, it was a loud one. 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
10: Killian always works from the stretch. And Kelly hits one foul to right out of play. Carson twice has bounced out to the third baseman Chapman. Right-hander to right-hander. Here comes the 0-1. Kelly looks at a ball low and away. Cubs in this stretch of playing 12 straight games against only two teams, the Giants and Colorado. Now the 1-1. Check swing, it's low and in. After tomorrow's game, the Cubs will fly out to Colorado and take on the Rockies. Monday is an off day. Tuesday through Thursday in the Rocky Mountains, and then in the Bay Area against these Giants next weekend. High pop fly, shallow left. The shortstop, Adames, is there to make the catch. And that's out number two, and it brings up Pete Crow Armstrong.
0: Kelly had a good swing at that, just got under it and hit it a mile in the air. 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
10: A left-hander, Miller, is throwing in the bullpen. I would think a pitching change is imminent. And there it is. 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
13: 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Reds lead the Cardinals 5-4. Top of the seventh in St. Louis. Matt McClain with a two-run home run for Cincinnati. Bottom eight, Royals and Twins tied at one. Other action, the Blue Jays all over the Orioles. 5-1 in the bottom of the fourth, and an Ernie Clement with a three-run home run. White Sox lead the Phillies 3-0, top of the first. Matt?
6: Eric Miller is the new left-handed pitcher. Nobody on, two down. Ball game tied at one, bottom of the seventh inning. Pete Crow Armstrong at the plate. First pitch to Pete, and it misses somewhere for ball one. If he gets on run, any doubt that he'll try to steal a bag?
0: No, I think unless he doesn't get a read at all off Miller, the lefty, he's got to be going and getting in the scoring position.
6: He's showing bunt here, takes outside ball two. Let's see if he gets something to hammer on 2-0. He might.
0: Yeah.
6: Chapman, the third baseman, in on the edge of the grass at third and well off the line. Here's the pitch. Line drive, base hit, right field. Hooley gets over to bobble the ball, and Pete will hold it first. Okay. Crow Armstrong gets his third hit of the game. And let's see if he's going to be running. Do you like the first pitch or maybe the second?
0: I think it all depends on what their scouting report has on Miller. If they know what Miller does, you might be able to go on the first pitch. I would anticipate Miller trying to hold the ball on him and throwing over at least once, maybe even before he delivers the ball to home plate.
6: Pete hung in nicely against that left-hander and stroked that solid single to right. Okay, he's got his lead. Miguel Amaya pinch hitting for Michael Conforto. And the ball gets away from the catcher, Haas. And Pete goes down to second. Now, even though Pete wasn't running, I think his awareness, talking about the catcher, Haas, the awareness of a speedy runner at first may have been a distraction.
0: Yeah, I would agree. This is just a fastball, and it just hits him in the thumb of the glove and goes to the backstop.
6: Passed ball all the way. And now Amaya trying to drive in the go-ahead run. Swings and misses. Pete Crow Armstrong at second. You know he'll try to score on anything hit to the outfield.
0: Yeah, any ball that hits outfield grass, Pete should score.
6: The pitch to Amaya. It's taken down low. 2-1. Ball game on the line right here. 1-1 score, bottom of the seventh, two down with a man at second base. And the lefty fires. Amaya taps it foul. He was out in front of an off-speed pitch. And now it's 2-2. If Amaya can reach, Michael Busch would be next. Schmidt, the left fielder, playing pretty deep. Amaya trying to come through. The lead by PCA, and now time called.
0: Miller just wasn't happy with the pitch selection, so he stepped off.
6: Miller, the big lefty, is set. And the 2-2. Amaya takes. Inside, it hits him. It grazed him in the hand or the arm, and that'll be a hit by pitch. So Amaya runs to first. The batter is now Michael Busch. And the pitching coach for the Giants will head to the mound.
0: Yeah, this is all scouting report now on Michael Busch.
6: Justin Meckage, the pitching coach, out to discuss strategy here. Amaya will leave for Alcantara. Kevin Alcantara will be the runner at first. Pete Armstrong ran over to the dugout and chatted briefly with Craig Council and others.
0: I think with them two on the base, I guarantee you, Pete went, do you want me to take third base? Because they're going to play off him, so, I mean, first, second pitch, he could definitely take third. They're not going to hold him on in second.
10: Two outs, two on, tie game, bottom of the seventh. Lefty to lefty. And the pitch to Bush, swing and a miss. He got crossed up on a good breaking ball that time.
0: But I'd like Michael to just keep his approach back through the middle. Not try to hook the ball, just stay with the approach to the middle and take your chances there.
10: And the 0-1. Check swing, another bender, came right back with the same pitch. This time Bush laid off. Oh, this big crowd ready to cut loose.
0: Good size gap in right center field for Michael Bush.
10: The 1-1. Bush hits a check swing grounder slowly toward the middle of the diamond. Adames will bobble the ball. Everybody is safe. Everybody is safe. Infield single. An excuse me check swing bouncer by Bush. Adames, the shortstop, racing in, bobbled the ball as he tried to transfer it from glove to bare hand. And now the bags are loaded with two down.
0: I don't know if Adames could have got him even if he fields this ball clean the way this is. I'm a little surprised that Pete didn't try to score and just keep running around third. A lot of times a guy coming to third will just keep running in case it is safe at first base. But now the crowd's into the game.
10: Alex Bregman at the plate takes ball one. The crowd is standing. And it can get pretty noisy here at Wrigley. Bregman nothing for two. Bases loaded. Two down. Tie game. Seventh inning. The pitch. Bregman takes a strike. 1-1.
0: Well, backdoor slider. Just clipped the outside corner. Boy, if Bregman could blast one here, that would do the Cubs and him a lot of good.
10: Miller, the left-hander, ready. And the pitch on the way. It's in the dirt. Blocked nicely by Haas, the catcher. And now it's 2-1.
0: Boy, that had wild pitch written all over it. Slider in the dirt, right at Bregman's feet.
10: He should get a pitch to hit here. I say that. You don't want to go 3-1 in this spot if you're a pitcher. Here comes the 2-1. Bregman fouls it away. The pitch was out away from him. He fouled it back. It's 2-2. Cubs looking for their first lead in the series. And the 2-2 on the way. Fouled away. We'll do it again. This could be the most important at-bat of this ballgame right here. Alex Bregman trying to come through. And now the 2-2 on the way. Bregman lines one, foul past third. Off-speed pitch, just a little bit out in front. Still 2-2. Boy, these fans are ready to go wild.
0: Yeah, that's what I said. If Bregman hits one in the gap or hits one out of here, boy, this place will erupt.
10: Runners take their leads at all three stations. The pitch, swing and a miss, strike three. Bregman strikes out. The Cubs do not score. We go to the eighth inning. It's a 1-1 game. Cubs and Giants on the score and the Northwestern Medicine Cubs Radio Network.
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0: Here on a beautiful day at Wrigley Field. Game tied at one, top of the eighth inning. 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
10: Casey Schmidt will lead off this eighth inning run. Ball game tied 1-1. Jacob Webb still in the game. Next offering to Schmidt, swung on and missed. Schmidt has flied out twice and grounded out. He was robbed on a good play by Pete Crow Armstrong his last time up. Devers and Arise. The 0-2 fouled away. Still a beautiful early June day at Wrigley. At about 75 at game time. Very few clouds in the sky. Great crowd, good ball game. Outside 1-2 to Schmidt. Schmidt, orange batting gloves on either hand, waiting. And the next pitch hit in the air to right, slicing toward foul territory, chasing a Suzuki. This ball is going to blow out of play. Bush also in pursuit. Not much room as you get down the lines here at Wrigley. It narrows to almost nothing, in fact. Once you get to within about 100 feet of the foul poles, you've got about a foot of space in foul territory, and that's it. And now the 1-2. Little pop fly into shallow right. It's going to be caught by Suzuki, out number one.
0: Good pitch. In on the hands by Webb to get the routine little flop to Suzuki. Catch of the game, speaking of Saya. 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That play was a real trip, and so is Des Moines. It's a trip. Make it yours at catchdesmoines.com. How about the catch of the game, him slamming into the right field sidewall right away early in the ballgame to make that play in right.
10: The outfield is, I would say, as difficult to play at Wrigley as any other ballpark,
0: yeah,
10: maybe that there's ever been.
0: Yeah, no, I would agree. This is not an easy place to play the outfield.
10: Devers will hit a high fly ball into shallow right center. Pete Crow Armstrong coming in, and Pete's going to take control and make the catch. Two down.
0: Well, you talk about skying one to the outfield. That ball was hit a mile in the air.
10: Devers retired, and the batter, Luis Arise.
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10: Eighth inning, tie game. Webb's pitch. A little upstairs to Arise.
0: Tough plays of the game. They're sponsored by Loyola Medicine. Loyola Medicine defines tough.
10: That pitch is right in there for a strike. Arise taking all the way. 1-1. Glancing to the bottom of the eighth inning. Happ, Suzuki, and Horner are due up. Now the 1-1 from Webb. Bouncing ball right side. Glove by Bush. He'll feed the pitcher. Coming over in time for the out. Score that one 3-1. The Giants go 1-2-3. We move to the bottom of the eighth inning. It's a 1-1 game on the score and the Northwestern Medicine Cubs Radio Network.
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13: 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Pat?
6: Ian Happ leads it off. Eric Miller still on the mound. The left-hander misses high to Happ. Game tied 1-1. Getting late. Bottom of the eighth inning. Happ batting right-handed. And the 1-0 from Miller. Happ will take down low 2-0. Let's see how we did on the Benny's Beverage Depot attendance game. Ron Coomer the winner. Boy, you were close, Ron. Almost suspiciously so. And now the 2-0. Happ takes a strike. 39,248, the actual figure.
13: Wow.
6: Your guess was 39,200, so you were off by a grand total of 48 patrons.
0: I'll invite some more people tomorrow.
6: The 2-1 hit in the air to right center. On the run is Gilbert making the catch. Drew Gilbert able to make the catch in shallow right center. One away, and the batter now is Seiya Suzuki. The Benny's Beverage Depot attendance game. 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Tony Vitello, the manager, out to make a change. And there will be a pitching change right now. 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Eighth inning, back with more after this. 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
6: Right-hander Keaton Wynn, W-I-N-N, is now doing the pitching for the Giants. Nobody on base, one away.
10: Bottom of the eighth inning in a 1-1, 1-1 tie. And Wynn has done a good job for the Giants this year. 26 games, a record of 1-1, and a very impressive ERA of 2.30. 27 innings, he's only given up 16 hits. And he's allowed just one home run in those 27 innings. So he's done a good job. Let's see if the Cubs can get to him right now. One away, nobody on, bottom of the eighth inning. And the pitch to Seiya Suzuki is a strike.
0: Seiya taking all the way, took a fastball down the middle.
10: For any right-handed batter, Ron, thinking about a long ball to left or left center, it better be a low-line drive. Here is a pitch inside. Any fly ball, I feel like, is going to get knocked down.
0: Yeah, I would say the wind has picked up here late in the ballgame. It wasn't, you know, it's blowing in, but not relevant, you might say, early in the game. And now it's definitely blowing in harder.
10: Suzuki lays off outside. Two balls and a strike. Nico Hoerner is on deck. The 2-1 line drive. That's caught by Adames at shortstop. A lunging dive. He caught it inches off the dirt. He's made some pretty good plays in this series, Ron. He really has.
0: Yeah, you know, and the thing about Adames, he's one of the bigger shortstops in the game. He's a big, big guy and very agile, very good athlete. And he made an excellent play there.
10: Two down, nobody on. If Nico gets on, he might be able to steal the bag. First things first, he must reach. And he takes outside ball one. Pedro Ramirez on deck. He's a switch hitter, so he'll bat left-handed. The pitch to Nico. Popped up, right side foul over near the stands. Over to take a look as Devers, it's out of reach. Back about four rows.
0: Yeah, that ball goes up now that the wind's blowing in a little harder. Any ball in foul territory that's hit high usually ends up making the seats.
10: Each team got a run in the sixth inning. It was a solo home run for each. Rafael Devers for the Giants, Pete Crow Armstrong for the Cubs. The 1-1. Just outside to Nico, 2-1. Cubs badly in need of a win here today. Now the 2-1. Outside, 3-1.
0: Boy, wind staying away from Nico. Whether it's a sinker or a slider, but everything down and away.
10: Three balls and a strike on Hoerner. And the pitch swung on and fouled at the plate. And Nico goes down. He hit that one right down off of his left foot or shin. And you could tell it hurt the way he reacted.
0: He's got that guard on his shin. And not quite sure. The way he went down, it looks like he didn't hit that guard. He's still trying to walk it off a little bit.
10: Cubs 1, Giants 1, bottom of the 8th inning, 2 down, bases empty. And the 3-2 pitch on the way to Hoerner. Bounce to short, charging and picking as Adames flips to first in time to end the inning. We go to the 9th inning, it's a 1-1 ball game on the score. And the Northwestern Medicine Cubs Radio Network.
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13: 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Pat?
10: Zach, thank you. We move to inning number nine. Daniel Palencia in a tie game will come on, and his job, put a zero on the board. Adamas, Hooley, and Eldred batting here in the ninth inning. Adamas with power, 11 home runs, and he'll check his swing and foul it off. 0-1.
0: Now Palencia, see if he can just do his job, throw some bullets, and get the Cubs a 1-2-3 inning and get them back up to the plate.
10: Cubs have the 8-9-1 batter, two up in the bottom. Good old-fashioned pitcher's duel at Wrigley. The 0-1 to Adamas from Palencia. And it's over the head of the batter. Adamas kind of looking out at Palencia, but there's no way he's going to try to hit a batter in this one. That was 99 mph. And now the 1-1. Check swing, did he go? No swing. Boy, that was close. I would like to see that again.
0: That was a swing. There's no doubt that was a swing. Yep, that's a swing.
10: Yeah, that should have been called a strike by Andy Fletcher, the first base umpire. Here's the 2-1 to Adamas, swing and a miss. And now it's 2-2.
0: Whenever a hitter ends up with all that body movement, 99 times out of 100, it's a swing.
10: Breeze still blowing in at Wrigley. It's a pitcher's day. And the 2-2 pitch. There it comes. Adamas takes low for a ball. 3-2.
0: Wind blowing in still fairly hard from center. Not a gale wind, but it's blowing in from straightaway center.
10: Here comes the payoff pitch. Strike three call. Adamas thought it was either high or outside. He had a word or two with the home plate umpire, Willie Traynor, but he actually should have been struck out earlier on that check swing call.
0: Yeah, that was strike four in the at-bat, and that cutter, little slider, was a strike up and away on the outside corner.
10: One away. Here is Jung Hoo Lee. Left-handed hitter taking outside.
0: Here's a guy that's a spray hitter, but don't take it for granted that he's just going to try to spray the ball. He's got three home runs. He could cheat on one of these fastballs.
10: He pokes it foul, a late swing. Yeah. It's out of play. You're going to see a lot of late swings against Daniel Palencia.
0: Well, he throws absolute bullets. Cubs pitching changes, sponsored by James Hardy Building Products, siding with the Cubs.
10: Bregman about even with the bag at third. The rest of the infielders play back. And now Lee will take high. 2-1. Cubs will have Ramirez, Kelly, and Pro Armstrong due up in the bottom of the ninth. Valencia with that red glove on the mound. The pitch, line to left, a base hit. Sharply hit ball. Jung-Hoo Lee, an opposite field single, and now the Giants have a man at first in a tie game with one away in the ninth inning.

0: Second and going to third is Hu Lee on a base hit by Eldridge, and the Giants now have met at first and third with only one away.
1: But it's a bullet hit down at Michael Bush's, kind of just off his right leg down, and it's hit so hard, the ball's past him before he can get down to the ground about 2 or 3 feet to his right. And as you said, now first and third and only one out. Chapman is a double play candidate.
0: Time call. The catcher Kelly out to talk to Palencia. Tommy Hodovy, the pitching coach, out as well. All of the Cub infielders will gather around.
1: I think once Kelly went out there and then the infield started coming in, time for Tommy to go out and have a conversation with the with Palencia and the whole infield on what the Cubs want to do.
0: Jonah Cox is pinch running at first base, running for Eldridge. Hu Lee running at third. One away in the inning. Chapman has not put the ball in play all day. He was hit by a pitch, struck out, and then had a walk. Cubs will keep the infield back. Bush is holding the runner Cox at first, as Hu Lee leads in foul territory at third.
1: Chapman is going to be trying to drive a ball to the outfield at minimum to get the sacrifice fly with only one out. Now Palencia is having some issues with his PitchCom device and getting it into his hat.
0: Now he puts his hat on. He seems to be ready to go. He plants that right foot. He's working out of the stretch. One away. Tie game. Ninth inning. Runners at first and third for the Giants. And Chapman waiting. The runner at first goes. The pitch low. The throw to second base. Not in time. Holding at third, Jung Hu Lee. Cox immediately stealing second on the very first pitch.
1: Now the Cubs will have to play the infield in. The double play is not in order. So now you'll all come in, and they will try to cut this run down at the plate. I would anticipate, and they're going to challenge the ball strike call also. And pitch to strike. Very good.
2: The call is confirmed. The pitch is a strike.
0: That's a good throw by Cox. San Francisco is out of challenges. But the runner Cox had a very big jump run.
1: Yep. Ball strike challenge sponsored by Northwestern Medicine. Now what you're going to see at third base is Lee is going to be going on contact. So he'll be on the swing. So you'll have to make it quick to get it home.
0: The 0-1 to Chapman. It's just inside. It's 1-1. Palencia really needs a strikeout right now.
1: Giants are out of challenges.
0: Infield in all the way around. And now the 1-1. Driven into right center field. It'll drive in the run. Pete Crow Armstrong makes the catch. Tagging and scoring is Jung Hu Lee. And the Giants have taken a 2-1 lead. A sack fly from Matt Chapman.
1: Now, you and I have talked about this, and I've mentioned this 1,000 times on our Cubs broadcast. When you get this situation, where do you want to try to drive the ball? Right center field, very professional at bat by Chapman, and he gets the job done with the sacrifice fly.
0: It's a very big run now out at second base as Palencia goes to work on Eric Haas. And Haas checks his swing and takes inside. Palencia, disgusted with himself, snaps at the return throw from Kelly. Two hits in the inning. A stolen base against him, and now a sack fly. And the Giants have a 2-1 lead. Palencia needs the inning to end right now. Misses up and in to Haas. 2-0. Cubs have 8, 9, and 1 batters due up. That's in the bottom of the ninth. The next offering is a strike, 2-1.

0: Good slider by Palencia to get the strike.
1: The lead at second by Jonah Cox. And the 2-1 from Palencia. Line toward left. Happ is there. Back now making the catch on the edge of the warning track. So the Giants make a lot of contact. They score one run on two hits. They get a sack fly by Chapman. And they lead 2-1 as we go to the bottom of the ninth inning at Wrigley on the score. And the Northwestern Medicine Cubs Radio Network.
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5: This copyrighted broadcast is presented by authority of the Chicago Cubs and may not be reproduced or retransmitted in any form, and the accounts and descriptions of this game may not be disseminated without the express written consent of the Chicago Cubs. Pat?
1: Zach, thank you. Let's see if the Cubs can answer back. They trail 2-1, bottom of the ninth inning. Pedro Ramirez to lead it off against Keaton Wynn. Big right-hander fires. It's outside. Gilbert moves from center over to left, Drew Gilbert, and Jonah Cox stays in the game and plays center field. Ramirez 1-for-3 trying to get on. And the pitch, and that's going to be a strike. Keaton Wynn, right-hander. Kelly on deck, and then Crow Armstrong. Ramirez will take a little bit high for a ball. Pedro trying to do everything he can to get on base in this spot.
6: You'd really want to look for that ball inside. If you get a ball in or half, he took the first strike. That's the ball you can really drive.
1: He hits a sharp ground ball, but it's backhanded by Arise, and he throws to first in time. One away before Kelly steps in. We step away 10 for ID on the score. 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
1: Let's see if Carson Kelly can get on. The Cubs are down to their last couple of outs, trailing 2-1. Kelly takes high. Pete Crow Armstrong, whose sixth inning home run is the Cubs' offense today, is on deck. Kelly drives it foul to left out of play. 1-1 on Carson Kelly.
6: After that swing, there's no doubt what Carson's trying to do. He's trying to hit one into the street here at Wrigley.
1: The 1-1. Line drive caught by the shortstop, Adames. And there are two down.
6: Two sharply hit balls in the inning. Arise makes a nice play at second. Now Adames catches the line drive.
1: Heath Crow Armstrong representing the Cubs' final chance. The crowd wants him to take another one deep, just like he did in the sixth inning. Fans start to stand. He drives one in the air. Deep right field. It's got a chance. Gone. Can you believe it? Ball game tied 2-2. Pete Crow Armstrong delivers.
6: Pete got a pitch down and in. We talked about it with the Ramirez at bat. You're looking for the ball in her half so you can pull one. He gets the first pitch. Ball down and in. Tie game. That ball was crushed.
1: Back to even, tied at two. Pete Crow Armstrong is turning into a star ball player. You talk about coming up big when your team really needed you to. Guys were down to the last out, and he homers on the first pitch from Keaton Wynn.
6: I love the aggressiveness going to home plate, and you're looking for a certain pitch. If you get that fastball down and in, you got to be on time and cut it loose. He was.
1: It's only the second homer that Keaton Wynn has allowed in 29 innings of work. Now Moises Ballesteros batting, and he'll take a strike.
6: He got that ball down and in. He took that one for a strike.
1: Ball game tied at two. The pitch to Ballesteros. Taken for another strike. Surprisingly unaggressive so far after these first two pitches.
6: Yeah, you got two balls down and in the strike zone. That's what you're looking for.
1: Let's see if Moises can get a hold of one. The pitch. He lays off a high fastball. So the Cubs are still very much alive. Tied at two. The pitch by Wynn. Moise swings and misses strike three. Extra innings at Wrigley. Pete Crow Armstrong with his fourth hit of the day, his second homer of the day, has tied this game. We go to the 10th inning. It's a 2-2 ball game at Wrigley. On the score on the Northwestern Medicine Cubs Radio Network.
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5: 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Pat?
1: The courtesy runner for the Giants to begin the 10th inning is Eric Haas. So he's at second. Drew Gilbert is batting. Bregman about even with the bag at third. And Bush is in shallow at first, so the corner infielder certainly in a position to field a bunt if that's what the Giants decide to do.
6: Yeah, Michael on the grass at first, so we will see what Gilbert does.
1: This is Barricado, Victor Barricado, now pinch hitting for Drew Gilbert. Game tied at 2. We're in the 10th inning. Swing and a miss by Barricado. Casey Schmidt on deck, and then Rafael Devers.
6: There was no look, a bunt, or trying to get the guy over. He didn't put the hit on the seats.
1: Ryan Rollison, the left-hander, comes back. A swing and a miss. And boy, would he love a strikeout right here, Ron. What pitch could do it?
6: I think you throw another breaking ball. He swung at both of them, and he's been way out in front of both of them. He hasn't come close to trying to hit a ball the other way. And you think that's like an absolute in this situation.
1: The tall left-hander Rollison ready, glancing back at the runner and fires. Strike three called. Fastball got him looking. Right on the inside corner, big out, one away.
6: Well, he'll cut fastball running in on his hands, hits the inside corner. Perfect pitch for strike three.
1: And the runner still at second base. Casey Schmidt, the batter. Glancing to the bottom of the 10th inning. Moises Ballesteros made the final out, so he will be the courtesy runner or possibly another pinch runner. We'll see. The batters are going to be Bush, Bregman, and Happ. Two-two tie, top of the 10th inning, a runner at second with one away. Buddy Kennedy at the plate. Kennedy, a right-handed batter, and he'll take low and inside for ball one. No word on why Casey Schmidt left the game. He's been a pretty productive hitter. Also a right-handed batter. And the pitch to Kennedy instead of bluff move by Rollison to second base. Giants are going to have a left-handed pitcher in the bottom of the inning. More about that later. The Cub left-hander Rollison delivers. Bounced foul over toward the Cub third base dugout. And the count 1-1. Again, Haas, who is a catcher, is the courtesy runner down at second base.
6: I would say that's a benefit for the Cubs. It's not a guarantee a base hit to the outfield, he scores.
1: The next pitch off the inside edge. 2-1 on Buddy Kennedy. Cubs and Giants in a 2-2 tie, 10th inning. One away and a man at second. The pitch, swing and a miss. Rollison already has gotten one strikeout. He would love to get another one right now. What pitch could do it, Ron?
6: I like slow breaking ball once again. That one, Kennedy way out in front of that one. Never really saw that pitch.
1: The big lefty fires 2-2. Low and inside, 3-2. Rafael Devers is on deck. Kennedy waiting for Rollison. Big crowd quiet all of a sudden. Tie game, 10th inning, the pitch. Check swing. Did he go? No swing. Almost got him to go, but he held up just in time on a low inside breaking ball. Ball four.
6: Pretty good hook down and in. Did not swing, though.
1: It's a good call.
6: Yeah.
1: So Kennedy gets the walk. Rafael Devers, the left-handed batter at the plate. Giants at first and second, one away. Tie game. Rollison's pitch, low and outside, 1-0. Both starters pitch great ball today, Ben Brown and Landon Roop. They'll both have no decision. It's a battle of the bullpens. And the 1-0. Devers takes low and away. Rollison nibbling here the last two batters. He's walked a man and now fallen behind a dangerous hitter, 2-0.
6: Yeah, here's where you got to make a quality pitch. Devers, you know he's going to be on time with a fastball and looking to blast one.
1: Here's the pitch. He was, and he fouls it away.
6: It really was. 95 miles an hour. Devers, he was looking for the heater. He was looking to take him deep.
1: Two balls and a strike on Devers. Haas leads at second. Kennedy at first. And the 2-1. Swing and a miss. Fooled him badly on a breaking ball. What are you thinking here, Ron?
6: I'd go at another hook. I'd go at that hook down and away and see if you can get him to chase it.
1: Lefty against lefty. Here's the 2-2. Strike three call right down the middle of fastball. That's the last pitch that he was looking for. Apparently, it's out number two.
6: He was looking, he was sitting on breaking ball, and Rollison throws gas literally right down the middle at the knees for strike three.
1: Two down, the batter is Luis Arraez. It's a tie game. Lefty to lefty, Arraez takes up and in, ball one. Arraez had a single in the first inning, he's 1-for-4. Tie game, 10th inning, two down, first and second. Arraez swings and misses. And Arraez, you don't see him overswing very often, but I got the feeling he did right
6: yeah,
1: there, Ron.
6: I would agree. Cubs playing him way around towards left center. He hooks it on the right field line. There's all kinds of room there.
1: The 1-1, swing and a miss. What do you like here?
6: I would say another breaking ball. He is not taking good swings at the breaking ball. That last pitch, a very odd swing by Arraez, who doesn't do that too often.
1: Every fan, just about every fan, on their feet at Wrigley. And the stretch for the 1-2. On the way. Fouled away. Kind of reached for a ball. It was probably high and away. And he stayed alive by fouling it off. Arraez, a former batting champion. Always a tough out. Slightly open stance.
6: The way he was kind of jumping across the plate. See if Kelly goes inside on him.
1: Here comes the 1-2. Low and away. 2-2.
6: Now a little slider away. Kelly has struck me out already twice. Everything I'm looking for, he's doing the opposite. That's... great job by him behind the dish.
1: Willie Adames is on deck. Cubs don't want him to come up in the inning. The set for the 2-2, and here it comes. Fouled away. Arraez had to reach for a ball, breaking away from him.
6: Well, he could put the bat on the baseball. This pitch fooled him, and he just flipped the bat out and fouled it off.
1: Pete Cronin Armstrong shading the left-handed batter toward left center field slightly. And now the 2-2 on the way. Ground ball toward the middle. It'll be gloved. And out at second base. Ramirez took the grounder, stepped on second, forced the runner. What a job by Rollison. The Giants do not score. We go to the bottom of the 10th inning. Cubs 2, Giants 2. 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
1: Sam Hentges is the new left-handed pitcher for the Giants. It looks like Dansby Swanson is going to be the courtesy runner down at second base to begin the inning. Dansby replacing the designated hitter Conforto in this spot. So you have a veteran running at second in Dansby Swanson. Michael Busch at the plate. Lefty against lefty. Ball game is tied. Cubs have a chance to win it right now. Nobody out and a man at second base.
6: Bushy's at bat. You've got to look to pull this ball. Whether you pull it on the ground and get Dansby to third, you pull it in the air deep. But you got to get Dansby to third base. Best scenario, over and in and drive in the game-winning run.
1: Bush takes down low for ball one. Chapman shallow at third. I'm not looking for him to bunt toward third. Are you, Ron?
6: I'm not, but that could be that little dribbler ground ball. And pitch is a strike.
14: Ball's overturned. Pitch is a strike. San Francisco has one challenge remaining.
1: The challenge, it is a strike. It's 0-1 on Michael Busch.
6: I think Busch is swinging in, yeah, for sure, and he's going to try to drive this run in.
1: This ball is outside. Lee now is in center field. Cox is over in left. And Barricado is in right. Lefty to lefty. The 1-1 fouled away by Michael. At the very least, he would like to pull the ball,
6: yeah,
1: preferably on the ground, to get the runner over to third.
6: Yeah, that's what I said. You gotta do something to get that runner to third base. You got to hook a ground ball, hook a fly ball to right, and let Dansby get to third.
1: Swanson takes his lead. Tie game, bottom of the 10th inning. Nobody out. And the 1-2, low and outside, 2-2. No shortage of drama in this ball game today. Pete Crow Armstrong tying the game with a two-out solo homer in the 9th. And now the Cubs trying to win it here in the 10th. And the 2-2. Line drive, base hit, right field. Rounding third and holding. The ball gets away. And coming in to score is Swanson. Cubs win the ball game. Cubs win. Barricado, the right fielder, bobbled the ball, overran it. Swanson was going to stop at third. But when he saw the ball behind the right fielder, Dansby just ran home gleefully. And the Cubs have won the ball game. Michael Busch delivers a clutch base hit. Ron?
6: Well, he did exactly what you want him to do. Hook a ground ball. It goes through. Barracata comes in and is out of control and doesn't field the ball. Dansby was stopped at third base. But the ball trickled by him. He just walked on in home, and the Cubs win a ball game. And a great comeback win with the home run by Pete. And now Michael Busch with the big walk-off single.
1: I'm not sure if he'll get credit for the RBI.
6: It'll be an error. It'll be an error on the right fielder. A single and an error.
1: But he put the ball in play, and sometimes that's all it takes. The defensive mistake allows Swanson to score the winning run. And the Cubs, coming from behind in dramatic fashion, winning it 3-2 in 10 innings. Quite a ball game we just saw, Ron.
6: Yeah, very good game. Great pitching by both starters, as we both talked about. Ben Brown was outstanding for the Cubs again. And it's just fun. He's got command of all of his pitches, threw the ball exceptionally well.
1: Our great friend Bruce Levine is down in the dugout. Let's go down to Bruce.
15: All right, Pat and Ron, I'm here with Pete Crow Armstrong. Pete, let's start off talking about Rollinson and how he shut down two of the great hitters in the game.
16: Yeah, man, he's been so solid all year. He's got the stomach for a situation like that, man. That was super impressive. The confidence with every single pitch, just from my viewpoint in center field, is fun to watch. And God, I just love seeing everybody be ready.
15: Talk about fun to watch that you are, and tell us about your ninth inning thoughts, stepping up to the plate, what you're looking for.
16: I mean, he's just like a pretty standard north-south attack to lefty, so I was just on heater timing, and he hung me a splitter. That was about it, though.
15: How much fun is it to just compete? I know winning is everything in this game, but you're competing. Your guys are grinding every day. I watch it, all the work that you put in there. How much fun is that? Win or lose, how much fun is it?
16: Yeah, I mean, you know, that's what we wake up and come to work for, is to be able to compete. You know, we get to play this game, you know. So I think just reminding ourselves that we're fortunate enough to have moments like this, and winning is just always the cherry on top, for sure.
15: Congratulations. You and I are going to Chicago Cut for the best steak in Chicago. Go enjoy with your teammates, okay?
16: Thank you.
15: All right. Guys, now back to you in the booth.
1: Thanks, Bruce, and thanks to PCA as well. 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And a reminder, it is time to fly the W. Sponsored by Southwest Airlines, the official airline of the Chicago Cubs. Pete Crow Armstrong came up huge today, though. Ronnie homered in the sixth inning and then came up in the ninth inning with the Cubs down to their last out and homered to tie the game to keep the Cubs alive, and that's what set the stage for the extra inning win.
6: Boy, no doubt. Pete, with four hits in the game today, he will be our Benny's Toast to the Game ball player. If you can't find it at Benny's, probably not worth drinking, but he'll be our Toast to the Game ball player. Outstanding job by Pete. Two big hits. You know, I mean, it just comes up clutch. And then Michael finishing off the game to win the ball game for the Cubs.
1: Toast to the Game presented by Benny's Beverage Depot, the official champagne provider of the Chicago Cubs. And Pete Crow Armstrong, you could tell how excited he was as he visited with Bruce Levine.
6: Yep.
1: Please stay tuned for the post-game show. We're going to take a timeout, take a breather, a much-needed breather, I might add. The Cubs win it in dramatic fashion in 10 innings. by a score of 3-2. 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
1: Fans still kind of hanging around and just savoring and letting this wind soak in for a few more moments before heading off to their Saturday late afternoon and early evening. But a thrilling game and a much-needed win for the Chicago Cubs today, Ron.
6: They really needed a good victory. They got an exciting one, you know. One of the ball games where the pitching dominated the game, you know, for both sides, really. And, you know, then you get a big swing of the bat, you know, by Pete, and then one in extra innings by Michael Bush to help you win a game. But, you know, you win 3-2, you win by a lot, doesn't matter. You get a W.
1: Ron, I think that just about wraps it up. Our thanks to Nick Heppner, our engineer, for a job well done. Big thanks also to Zach Zaidman, as always. And I will see you tomorrow night, a rare Sunday night game at Wrigley.
6: We'll see you tomorrow night, partner.
1: It'll start at 7:30. The starting pitchers, Jameson Taillon and Trevor McDonald. Right-handers in each case. That just about wraps it up. The Cubs, in a dramatic 10-inning ball game, beat the Giants by a score of 3-2. For former Cub and All-Star Ron Coomer and Zach Zaidman, it is Pat Hughes saying thanks for listening and please stay tuned. Zach has the post-game show in just a moment on The Score and the Northwestern Medicine Cubs Radio Network.
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5: 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Michael Busch, a single in the extra frame, leading to an error by right fielder Victor Barracoto that allowed Dansby Swanson to score the winning run. Hi, everyone. Zach Zaidman with you here at the Friendly Confines. 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Crow Armstrong now riding an 11-game hitting streak. It's the 7th time in PCA's career that he's hit 2 home runs in a game. 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Ben Brown started, ends up with a no decision, but another big outing for Brown. 5 1/3 innings of scoreless baseball, allowed just 1 hit, 1 walk. He struck out 5, lowers the ERA to 1.74. The win goes to the left-handed reliever Ryan Rollison, who pitched a scoreless top half of the 10th inning. He is now 5-1 on the season. With exclusive space in the first row of the left field bleachers, the Cutwater Corner includes a snack and beverage package along with incredible views of the game in a lively bleacher atmosphere. For details, visit Cubs.com/premier. A quick break when we come back. The exciting highlights from the Cubs' 3-2 10-inning win over San Francisco. 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
5: 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And it's time now for the highlight show. The highlights are sponsored by the Village of New Lenox, leading the way in residential and economic development. Cubs trying to bounce back after that ugly 18-3 loss yesterday to San Francisco here at the friendly confines. Game two of their three-game set at Wrigley Field. 76 degrees at first pitch on a partly cloudy day. Wind blowing in from right, but a light wind. Ben Brown starting. He was terrific once again. One hit allowed over 5 1/3 innings of scoreless baseball. One walk, 5 strikeouts. Brown lowering his ERA to 1.74. Caleb Thielbar would replace Brown with one out in the sixth inning, and he was greeted rudely.
1: 1-2 on Rafael Devers. Deep drive to right. Trouble. Back is Suzuki at the wall. Home run. Rafael Devers greeting Caleb Thielbar with a home run to straightaway right. And the Giants take a 1-0 lead here in the sixth inning. Gone by plenty. Devers' eighth of the year. And they're on top 1-0 here in the sixth.
5: A 387-foot drive to right center for Devers. San Francisco strikes first, 1-0 Giants after 5.5. Now, the Giants' lead would not last long. Here's why.
1: Right now, he just wants to try to get on and get a little rally started. Cubs are down by a run. He drives one in the air to right. Going back is Hu Lee. That ball's got a chance. Gone. BCA with a home run to right. Ball game tied 1-1.
6: There's a rally.
5: How about that from Pete Crow Armstrong in the bottom half of the sixth inning, the great play of the game, sponsored by Great Clips, Great Haircuts. It's going to be great. That was just the beginning of what was going to be a wonderful game for Pete Crow Armstrong, a 386-foot drive to right, 1-1 after six innings of play. It would stay 1-1 until the top of the ninth. Daniel Palencia now pitching for the Cubs. He would give up back-to-back singles, eventually putting men at second and third for San Francisco with Matt Chapman at the plate.
1: And now the 1-1. Driven into right center field. It'll drive in the run. Pete Crow Armstrong makes the catch. Tagging and scoring is Jung-Hoo Lee. And the Giants have taken a 2-1 lead. A sac fly from Matt Chapman,
5: who had that 8-RBI game with the 2 home runs in the opener yesterday. So San Francisco moves ahead 2-1 after 8.5. Bottom 9, 2 away. PCA strikes again.
1: Pete Crow Armstrong representing the Cubs' final chance. The crowd wants him to take another one deep, just like he did in the sixth inning. Fans start to stand. It's got a chance! Gone! Can you believe it? Ball game tied 2-2. Pete Crow Armstrong delivers.
5: The drive of the game sponsored by McGrath Acura of Westmont. When you do the math, you'll choose McGrath. A 403-foot blast by Crow Armstrong. His fourth hit of the game, seventh career multi-home run game. PCA now riding an 11-game hitting streak, the longest of his career. 2-2 after 9. We're going to call Crow Armstrong the player of the game, sponsored by ABOC, a bank built on a strong foundation. The Giants would not score in the top of the 10th against Ryan Rollison. Bottom 10, a man at second for Michael Busch.
1: And the 2-2. Line drive, base hit, right field. Rounding third and holding. The ball gets away. And coming in to score is Swanson. Cubs win the ball game. Cubs win. Barracato, the right fielder, bobbled the ball, overran it. Swanson was going to stop at third. But when he saw the ball behind the right fielder, Dansby just ran home gleefully. And the Cubs have won the ball game. Michael Busch delivers a clutch base hit.
5: And the Cubs win 3-2, beating the Giants in 10 innings today. Single for Busch. The winning run scoring on the error by the right fielder, Barracato. And the Cubs win their 34th game of the year. The insurance run of the game sponsored by Hicks Insurance Group in Mokena, proudly representing Auto Owners Insurance. The victory going to the left-hander, Ryan Rollison, who now improves to 5-1 after throwing a scoreless top half of the 10th inning. Let's send it downstairs where victorious manager Craig Counsell is meeting with the media.

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8: Evers awaiting the payoff pitch. Lots of another right field line crawling toward the line. And a running catch by Suzuki. Very nice play by Seiya. He actually disappeared from our view. I saw him reach up for the ball. And I knew that he was getting close. And he barreled into that side wall. He's okay, but he took quite a jolt, Ron. You only have about a foot or two on the other side of that foul line before you hit that wall. Nice play.
0: Seiya Suzuki flashing the leather. The Cubs' biggest stars coming up big in this one as they beat the Giants 3-2 in 10 innings, rallying in big-time fashion. Pete Crow Armstrong, the offensive star, four hits today, including the game-tying home run with two away in the bottom of the ninth, his second home run of the game as he extends his hitting streak to 11 games. After this one, the Cubs beat the Giants 3-2 in 10. Michael Busch had a single in the bottom of the 10th inning with Dansby Swanson on second base, and Swanson ends up scoring the winning run after an error by the right fielder Victor Barrichotto. And the Cubs even up their series with the Giants. A 3-2 victory in 10 innings today. Ryan Rollison picks up the win, now 5-1 after throwing a scoreless top half of the 10th inning. This is the Old National Bank Cubs Radio postgame show, the official bank of the Chicago Cubs Radio Network. Here is manager Craig Counsell.
9: Yeah, well, Ryan's been a really, really nice development, I think, on this team. And he's pitched in some enormous moments, as you can tell by his five wins, right? That have and he's delivered. That means he's delivered in those situations. So that's a tough inning. Those extra inning games when you come in are just tough innings. And then, you know, to finish an inning with Devers and Arias, you know, you're earning your money there. And I'm proud of Ryan and proud of our development staff. We've done a nice job, and he's in a good place.
10: Obviously, you love the home run ball. When he gets in a role like he's been lately, just what do you see from him?
9: Yeah, I mean, it's like... It's like, don't miss a pitch, you know, really, you know, it's incredible, really. I mean, he's, you know, he's offensively, you know, two of our last three wins, he's been incredible in them. So it's, you know, you're out of kind of like things to say when he gets on these roles. It's, you know, I know you guys ask about him a lot, and I get a little, you know, like, is this it? And I actually understand now why, because it's like, it's so great when it happens, right? It's so, you know, it's single-handed at times, that it's, you should be trying to figure out when it's coming. I don't have the answer of when it's coming. I will never have the answer of when it's coming, but it's pretty cool to watch.
11: So when you have your managerial lens going, the sixth inning,

0: it's not going to be it's we're going to be too soon and too late with Ben, and it's going to be a priority. Well, it was more of the same. I thought his, you know, his curveball today was really good. He threw it in the zone a whole bunch. Threw it, you know, behind in the count, 3-2 when he needed it. He was excellent with it. I thought that was his best pitch today. I thought he did a great job with that pitch. He's pitching very confidently right now. That's the biggest thing. It's a confident guy on the mound, and I think we see that.
1: At what point do you tell your coaches to tell Dansby to put a jersey on and start running, getting ready, you know, loosen up?
0: He had his jersey on, Bruce.
1: The idea of getting him ready.
0: There was potential at bat point. So he was ready to go. He was ready to go. Long before he went to pitch, he was ready to go. Yeah, I mean, I think Pete's improving. That's all I want. That's all I'm after. And it's gonna stay like that. Keep getting better. Great game. Yeah, I mean, it continues. An excellent play in the first inning. Getting good jumps on balls. His defense has been definitely a step up, no question about it. And he's it's been important to him to take that step, and he really has.
2: I think you guys lead the league in walk-offs this year. What does that kind of say about the resilience of this team?
0: I don't. It's not a stat you try to lead the league in. It's entertaining. It's tough on the manager, but it's entertaining. And so, look, you know, it means it's, and it's fun too. It's a lot of fun, actually. I say tough, but it's fun. So, if that's the way it's going to go, you know, we'll sign up for more. Yeah. Look, like two inning, like high leverage relief appearances are, you know, seventh, eighth, sixth, seventh. They're hard to do. And he finished it off, kind of going through, you know, the top of their lineup. Hard to do. You go 1-2-3 and you're facing, I think it was 9-1-2 that inning. You know, those are big innings, and Jacob's been a real anchor down there and pitching at a really high level.
3: Greg Council's post-game press conference is sponsored by Roofers and Waterproofers Joint Apprenticeship Program, training skilled craftsmen for the roofing industry, chicagoroofers.org. Cubs with their eighth walk-off win of the season. That leads the big leagues as they beat the Giants 3-2 in 10 innings today. The offensive star, Pete Crow Armstrong, finished with four hits, including two home runs, numbers 10 and 11 on the year. The second one came with two away in the bottom of the ninth inning to tie up the ball game. PCA riding an 11-game hitting streak, during which he is batting 413, and it's the seventh time in his career that he's had a multi-home run game. Crow Armstrong is definitely feeling it, and so are many of the other Cubs. The relievers, Jacob Webb, two scoreless innings today. That was big. He's made 10 straight scoreless appearances dating back to May 12th, a span that spans 11 and one-third innings. So Webb coming out of the pen doing a good job, and then Ryan Rollison picking up his fifth win of the year after throwing a scoreless top half of the 10th inning. Cubs win 3-2 over the Giants in 10 innings today to even up this series at a game apiece. Mully and Haw talk Cubs baseball and Chicago sports every weekday morning from 5:30 to 10 on 104.3 The Score and the Odyssey app. Let's pause 10 seconds for stations to identify themselves on The Score and the Northwestern Medicine Cubs Radio Network.
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1: Pete Crow Armstrong, four hits, including two home runs. Michael Busch had a single in the 10th, the winning run scoring from second eventually on an error by the right fielder Victor Barracudo. And the Cubs walk it off 3-2 over the Giants in 10 innings today to even up this series at a game apiece here at Wrigley Field. 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Opening day starter, left-hander Matthew Boyd, is pitching tonight, a rehab start with AAA Iowa. It's his second rehab start, and if all goes well, his next start will likely be with the Cubs back here in the big leagues. We're going to take a timeout when we come back. The next game preview, that's next from Wrigley Field, where the Cubs walk it off for the eighth time this season. That's a major league high. They beat the Giants 3-2 in 10 innings. 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
10: 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That's for FIPS, WOBAs, and WARPs. Am I right? 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
11: Lefty against lefty. Here's the 2-2. Strike 3, call right down the middle of fastball. That's the last pitch that he was looking for. Apparently, it's out number 2.
1: The Cubs Radio Network donates $110 to 1-877 Cars for Kids because the Cubs threw 11 strikeouts today, including that one by Ryan Rollison. That's Cars with a K. To donate your car today, we're donating. You should too. Rollison picks up the win after throwing a scoreless top half of the 10th inning. Cubs walk it off 3-2 over the Giants in 10 innings today. Michael Busch had a single to lead off the bottom of the 10th inning, and the winning run scores on an error by the Giants right fielder Victor Barracudo as the Cubs win 3-2 in 10 to even up this series at a game apiece. Ben Brown was fantastic again today, going 5 1/3 innings of scoreless baseball, allowing just one hit. He struck out 5 today, and Pete Crow Armstrong paces the offensive attack. 4 hits. He's now riding an 11-game hitting streak, 2 home runs, numbers 10 and 11, including the game-tying shot with 2 outs in the 9th. PCA is heating up in a big way during this 11-game hitting streak. Crow Armstrong is hitting better than 400, 19 for 49 during that stretch. This is the Old National Bank Cubs Radio Postgame Show, the official bank of the Chicago Cubs Radio Network. It's time now to look ahead to the finale of this 3-game set, the rubber match tomorrow night here at Wrigley Field, a rare Sunday night game at the friendly confines. The Cubs will send veteran right-hander Jameson Taillon to the mound. He's 2-5 with a 5-plus ERA. Fellow right-hander Trevor McDonald will be on the hill for the Giants. He's 2-3 with an ERA of 4.5. Taillon and McDonald, the mound matchup in Game 3 of this 3-game set between the Cubs and Giants at Wrigley Field. A reminder, tune in to our next Cubs radio broadcast tomorrow evening here at Wrigley against the Giants in prime time. The Cubs radio pregame show driven by your Chicagoland and Northwest Indiana Buick and GMC dealers begins at 6:55 in the evening. First pitch with Pat and Ron coming your way at 7:30. Before we say goodbye from the friendly confines on this Saturday, I want to thank our engineer, Nick Hefner, for helping us blast through the speakers of your radio, as well as all of your smart devices. And I want to thank the outstanding crew in our downtown Chicago Score studios, led today by Adam Studzinski and assisted by Clint Klaus. For Pat Hughes and Ron Coomer, I'm Zach Zaidman saying thanks so much for listening to Cubs baseball. The Cubs walk it off in 10, beating the Giants 3-2 today. We'll see if they can take the series tomorrow night with Jameson Taillon on the mound. 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
14: I know it was a one-point game the other night, but this to me has just been spectacular. They have not won. They have not lost a game since April, Olden.
15: Yeah. And so to me, I mean, those are valid points you just brought up. And the key about the New York Knicks is this. One of them. Let's see which one. Least the most. The fans, they travel. New York fans travel. So half the time, like if you're watching the game, let's say you walk into the kitchen, something happens. You don't know if it's the home team or the road team that did it, which is crazy. And so they've taken over most of the arenas around the country. Number two, you brought up Josh Hart. Okay, Josh Hart. His shot is not falling like it normally does, but he's not the greatest shooter. So it's like, okay, he's pretty much around the same, but he does not let that bother him or affect the rest of his game.
14: Yeah.
15: He's going to keep rebounding. He's going to keep making defensive shots. He's going to keep hustling. And that's what, listen, if you really want to find a team to root for, that's going to give you everything you need as a fan, it's the New York Knicks. It really is. It's the New York Knicks. Because the ego's out the window. They're not going to load manage. They're not going to, like, shortchange you. They're not going to, like, cheat the game. They don't do any of that stuff. They give you everything they have every single night. You know, they may not be the most talented, but you're not going to outwork them. And that's the problem for the rest of the league right now.
14: Per ESPN research, I saw this stat floating around, Olden. Larry Bird and Josh Hart are the only two players in NBA Finals history with at least 15 rebounds, 6 assists, and 4 steals in a game so far. Hart is the first player to lead a Finals game outright in all three categories. So to exactly your point, he's just really not letting affect every other part of his game. He's showing up to work no matter what.
15: No matter what. And that's the thing we used to preach and say all the time. You know, shots make or miss. But the rest of your game should always be there. You know, the hard work, you should always be able to work hard and give your best effort. And that's the key. A lot of these young guys, a lot of these teams around the NBA, they've been shortchanging the game. They've been cheating the game. And that's what I don't like. But they say, you know, the old heads are, you know, we're salty, you know, we don't know what we're talking about. No, at the end of the day, we know what hard work is. You know, you got to the NBA because you did something right. So why is it that you get to the NBA, all of a sudden you forgot that work ethic?
14: He's Olden Polonies. I'm Buck Rising, hanging out here with you on Fox Sports Radio with the iHeart app. You can stream us wherever you are. 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Of all the things that you've seen through two games, what is the thing that stands out the most to you about the way that the Spurs have just fallen short, understanding that game two was a one-point loss?
15: Well, it's pretty much what I just spoke of. You know, being able to do something other than score. You know, and perfect example of that is De'Aaron Fox. You know, game one, he really struggled. Game two, I think he shot the ball a little bit better. But it's not even about, I'm not even going to go to the third and fourth quarters. I'm going to go to the first quarter with him. There was a point in that game, if he had a path to the basket and he chose not to go all the way. He stopped short and he shot this little 7-foot jump, mini jumper. That missed, and New York went down and hit a 3-5-point turnaround. To me, that was a critical moment in the game. And that's what's been going on with the Spurs, that they get leads, but there's a point in the game every single time where they could literally crush the Knicks. Well, I don't know if they would, because the Knicks are one of those teams. It doesn't matter what the lead is, they're going to keep fighting. But it would have put a dent in them. And yet, you know, they didn't do it. They've had it several times. And to me, that's been the difference. And so San Antonio's got to find a way. When we have the Knicks on the rope, we up double figures, we have to get another good shot. We have to get a stop. You know, the Knicks mentality has always been this. It's still 0-0. They don't, even though they up 2-0, I promise you, all these guys are all thinking it's 0-0. That's their mentality. Let's just win this one game. You know, and so that's a great attitude to have. But San Antonio, man, these guys, they're going to have to step up. You know, Harrison Barnes is going to have to step up. You know, I mean, you guys are veterans. Y'all going to have to step up. These young kids don't know what the hell they're doing. They were stupid enough to think that they could win. That's the problem, because they don't know that they're not supposed to be there right now. They don't know that they're ahead of schedule. They're that young. But the veterans do know the magnitude of this, and they need to step up more than anything.
14: We're going to have to wait until Monday for Game 3. I'm sure if you're the Knicks, Olden, you'd rather just roll the ball out today. You'd play both games back-to-back if you could, just to keep your foot on San Antonio's neck.
15: Yes. Oh, definitely. I'm like, this is the worst thing that probably could have happened to the Knicks. San Antonio gets 2 days to try to figure something out. But again, it doesn't matter. That's what we've seen in these games. I mean, 13 in a row. The Knicks are built differently. That's just what it is. We've been watching it and we've been seeing it, but no one wanted to believe it. They are built differently. These guys, they play, I don't want to say too hard, but they play extremely hard, and it's bad for other teams because there's no letting up with the Knicks.
14: We'll get back to the NBA Finals a little later on in the show. Of course, we got a lot of hoops to talk today. with Alden. But it was a crazy Monday since last we got together in the NFL with a couple of huge deals, including Myles Garrett getting sent out your all's way to Los Angeles from the Cleveland Browns. We'll talk about these seismic trades in the NFL coming up next.
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35: You won't get politeness when we get you out of the specter of 18,000 fans. Now, you just don't let him back in. He doesn't get to go back to a game. That's it. Yes, Paul.
36: Okay, let's be the jury for this young man who ran on the court. I looked it up, but here are some of the recent punishments for people who have run on the court in the NBA. The home team can ban him for life or for the rest of the season. There could be criminal charges for trespass or disorderly conduct, or a league-wide ban. The entire NBA can bar the individual. What would you guys do?
35: Just not let him come back in the arena. That's it. I mean, Do I give him a lifetime ban? I'd have to know more about him. It's not a big deal to me. Like, he came on the floor. Okay, something stupid happens. Nobody got hurt. Take him off the floor. You don't let him back for a year. Great. Move on. Yes, Marvin.
0: I'm going with the lifetime ban. I grew up with the motto, you play stupid games, you win stupid prizes.
35: Yeah. Yeah, I'm fine with that. I saw it. It's unfortunate. It happens. Get him off the floor. Move on. Yes, Dylan.
1: What do you think would be the most fun one to do? Like, which one to run on? I feel like baseball, right? You get to run, maybe get to second base, round one of the bases, and before you get tackled. I know, running on taking a selfie.
35: If you had
1: to do one.
35: No, I wouldn't do any of them. Never even thought about it. Like, man, I could run right there. I could jump over and run onto the field and then do what?
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6: Where are you on Christmas carols? I caroled for years in Nashville. Got a group of people together, go to the neighborhood. Used to always do it. Like, is Buck Rising the type to go out there and do some Christmas caroling? Like,
14: if people were to show up at my door singing, I would be very aggressive in removing them from the premises. Christmas music, I'm not against, but the early playing of Christmas music. It's November the 4th. It's too early. It's too much.
6: We couldn't be more different, as I'm the person that usually goes to Spirit Halloween the day after Halloween to find all of the animatronics that are half off. And while I'm stuffing my car full of things that move and scare people, I've got Mariah Carey blasting in the car as loud as humanly possible.
14: You, and shocking to nobody, you are the problem.
6: You're just a South Pole elf. That's what we learned here.
14: Well, the Los Angeles Rams are celebrating Christmas in June, as it were, trading for Myles Garrett in one of the more unexpected deals of the NFL offseason. Welcome back to Fox Sports Radio. Olden Polonese is hanging out for Jason Fitz today. It was Fitzy's birthday this week, so we hope he had a wonderful birthday. He's got the weekend off. Hopefully he's got his feet kicked up at a pool somewhere, though I'm not sure it's pool weather in Connecticut. I doubt it. Highly. Anyway, Myles Garrett is a Los Angeles Ram, Olden. Should we just pack up the NFL for 2026? Have the Rams won the Super Bowl?
15: Not even close.
14: Okay,
15: like my man once famously said, this is why we play the game. We have to play the game. I don't care. Myles Garrett was on Cleveland. But, I mean, he does add a great component for the Rams. And it was definitely a blockbuster trade. You know, they had to give up Jared Verse, of course, but, you know, still, and the draft picks. But I thought it was really impactful. And again, it goes to show you how the Rams are. They don't care about draft picks, you know, as they always say, you know, F the draft picks. We don't care about them. So they're always going to be in a win now mode, which I like. As a fan, I like seeing that. You know, they're trying to win every single year. So no, but it's not like a foregone conclusion that it's Super Bowl. You know, for the Rams, I mean, if they go, I mean, since it's going to be here at SoFi anyway, so they'll probably get tickets for that. But I don't think, I'm calling it right now, the Rams do not make the Super Bowl.
14: Oh, on June the 6th.
15: They do not make the Super Bowl.
14: Oh, man. That would be insane. Well, I mean, you know, football is the most difficult sport, I think, in terms of just keeping your roster healthy, right?
15: It's hard to and it's hard to control.
14: So hard to control. But I mean, if
15: basketball, the Rams, yes.
14: Yeah. If the Rams do not make the Super Bowl, it's not an unmitigated disaster by any sense of the imagination, but they have to. I mean, they are the favorites to win the Super Bowl, understandably so. They've got the MVP at quarterback returning. They've got one of the smartest minds on the sidelines in Sean McVay, and they've got Myles Garrett, a two-time defensive player of the year. So are you saying, you know, if it's a choice between the Rams and the field on June the 6th, you're taking the field?
15: I'm taking the field. Make that statement. That's an easy one. Now, if I say the Rams aren't going to make the playoffs, now that's a big one.
14: They damn well better, because they're in primetime seven times this year. All right? They better be good. For as many times as we're going to watch them on national television. You guys got to educate me on the state of the L.A. Rams fandom out there. Because I've done several games in my career at SoFi. A lot of Titans-Rams games, a lot of Titans-Chargers games. Every time I'm out there, again, Titans are not a draw, so I understand that it may not be the biggest opportunity for people to come out on a Sunday afternoon and take in a football game at SoFi Stadium. But I'm always a little disappointed by the atmosphere in SoFi. I don't feel like they have a ton of juice as far as the fan base goes. And I can't imagine why, because of what you've just said, Olden, because they are hyper-aggressive when it comes to maintaining their championship window. And as far as I can tell, I mean, we talk a lot about Howie Roseman being one of the better executives in pro football. Les Snead, all he has done is find ways to basically straddle competitive windows in his roster construction and make as good of use out of his first-round picks as anybody I can tell.
15: Well, listen, there is no comparison between the Rams and the Chargers. I mean, the Chargers are a good team, but the Rams are elite in between the two. You know, they still, you know, they won a Super Bowl. I can't remember the last time the Chargers won a Super Bowl. Never.
14: So, taking a while.
15: So, you know, but unfortunately for us, this is Los Angeles. Whether it's the Lakers, Clippers, everybody is always like, you know, they walk around like, you know, their doo-doo don't stink. And so that's the mentality that we have here. You know, it's Southern California. Hey, everybody, it's a relaxed atmosphere. They go to the damn games. It's like, dude, are we at a football game or are we at church? It's like half the time. That's how it is, unless something big happens. And so everybody's there almost to be seen and not watch games.
14: Yeah, and you get that vibe, right? But it's just, and it doesn't matter, right? Their objective is to go out there and win games, whether the fans are, you know, into it as a hardcore fan base or not. I wonder if football can ever have that kind of a place in Los Angeles that way. Football that's not USC. Like, I obviously understand the impact when USC is at its best, and obviously that's been quite some time at this point. LA treats that like their pro football team, or at least they used to. I don't know if the Rams could ever fill that void in a meaningful way. I mean, they are sustainable winners, and they are champions here a couple of years ago, and all they do is get ready for and load up for another opportunity to try and take a crack at this thing. If I was a fan, like you're saying, I would be over the moon to have an organization like the Rams. I don't understand how they're not one of the most popular teams in the sport.
15: Oh, definitely. No, you're absolutely right. But we saw this moons and moons ago when they moved to St. Louis.
14: Yeah.
15: And that other team was in San Diego. And so it's like, okay, then they brought the teams back. Now they got them playing in the same stadium. And again, it's the problem with L.A. It's that mentality. It's like, we have so much to do. And it's funny because it reminds me of when I was coaching like minor league basketball. I did it for the check. You know, I can coach on any level, which I've done. But I only did it for the check because I'm saying to myself, you cannot have basketball in San Diego, California in the summertime. These people have too many other options of things to do than sit in an arena or in a gym and watch mediocre basketball. So to me, that's what it's about. There's just too many options for fans, you know, or for people here in Southern California. Unless you're putting a product together that's like going to be exciting all the time. Even the Lakers, I mean, they go through it all the time. What we used to say, the fans don't show up for Laker games until the second quarter. And so that's just how it is here. It's unfortunate, but, you know, we just have too much of other things.
14: Yeah. Well, I mean, God knows the Rams are going to try and keep people's attention. And certainly Myles Garrett is going to draw plenty of attention on the football field. You want to talk about options, even without Jared Verse, who is

0: just a quality player. Ian and I were kind of prepping the show before we got ready to rock this afternoon, Olden, and God love him, he sent me a text or a prompt that said, "Who won the trade?" And I just wanted to grab him by the shoulders and shake you a little bit, Ian, and be like, "What do you mean, who won the trade? The team that got Myles Garrett won the trade." I get that.
1: Well, it's a question to get the brain going, not a question that should actually be taken that seriously.
0: Yeah, it made my cortisol spike. Ian, don't get my brain going.
2: Ian, don't change now. Don't change now.
1: I guess the better question would be, could it be framed that this was a win-win in some regard?
2: No, this is not a win-win. I don't care. Jared Verse is a great player. He's not Myles Garrett. Stop it. Not even close.
1: Well, is he worth Myles Garrett if you also add in the fact that they got a first, second, and third?
2: They got a first, second, and third, exactly. And that tells you he's not Myles Garrett. If he was, it would have been head up. So stop it.
0: My thing, and I'm with Olden on this, is it's just the unknown, right? You're talking about Jared Verse plus theoretically three players, or if Cleveland wants to get aggressive in the upcoming draft and use some of those picks to position for a quarterback, depending on how this year goes with Shadur and Deshaun Watson. Okay, whatever. Maybe it's not quite three players, but I don't know what those draft picks are going to be. You know, Ian, I know that Myles Garrett is excellent. Now, I think that there is something, Olden, to the idea of an organization being willing to let go because they're not doing anything with Myles Garrett, right? Like, they have accomplished nothing. He's one of the most elite. He is the best non-quarterback in football, and they have accomplished zero with him. They've won one playoff game when Baker Mayfield was still the quarterback against the Pittsburgh Steelers 100 years ago. Since then, God bless them, they have had elite defenses, but they have done no winning of consequence. And I think there is something to the idea of an organization looking around and being like, I mean, he's great, but like, what are we doing here? What are we doing here? We just have to find a way, different ways to dig ourselves out of this hole. And if it works out for Cleveland, great, but there's no question that they have botched this on the front end, putting them in a position where they have to trade Myles Garrett.
2: Well, listen, football is truly the greatest team sport there is. Basketball is a team sport, but not really, because it's one-on-one basketball played with five individuals on a side, okay? Because one guy can dominate and win the game for you. You can't do that in football. Everybody has to play. Offense has to play great. Defense has to play special teams. Everybody has to do their part as a collective for you to win. Myles Garrett was in obscurity in Cleveland. You know, yes, he set the sack record last year. Yes, he's a great player. But guess what? It didn't produce wins. And so now you put him on a team like the Rams. Okay, but still, the offense still has to click. Stafford has to do his thing. Everybody has to come along for the ride, the special teams. And the defense, it's not just going to be Myles Garrett. The collective has to play well. So that's what I'm saying. It's a great pickup, but unless the Rams themselves as a collective play well, it's going to just be, okay, so what? We're what we were last year.
0: We'll talk more football in a little while. Swing back around to the NBA Finals. Obviously, two games in. But first, Bree's got to catch us up on the world of sports.
2: Bree!
3: What's up, guys? Are you starting in baseball? Michael Busch walked it off for the Cubs. In 10 innings, they beat the Giants 3-2. Pete Crow Armstrong hit his second home run of the game with two outs in the bottom of the ninth to tie up the Giants 2-2 to send it to extra innings. Yordan Alvarez hit his 22nd home run of the season, a grand slam in the bottom of the second. The Astros are killing the Athletics 13-2, top of the seventh. Nationals beating the Diamondbacks 6-1. Just about to go final there in Arizona. Other news in the world of sports. Germany took down USA in the final friendly before the World Cup at a score of 2-1. And Game 3 of the Stanley Cup Final starts at 8 p.m. Eastern in Las Vegas. Series is tied at one game apiece. The status of Golden Knights defenseman Brandon McNabb is still up in the air. He took a puck to the face in Game 2, and that was like, like my heart dropped when that happened. I just felt like, oh my God, I felt like his like brain went back into his head. In golf, JT Poston and Ryan Gerard are both tied for first place with a one-stroke lead at the Memorial Tournament, where the play is suspended due to weather. That'll resume tomorrow. And we have the 158th running of the Belmont Stakes that begins around 7 p.m. Eastern on Fox. Back to you guys.
0: Thank you, Bree.
2: Puck to the face is never a good thing.
0: There are some real, I mean, pr- pro athletes, all of y'all, are just insane people, Olden. Like, my entire career covering professional athletes, I to a man, feel that you all are crazy people. Not just in the way, the things that you put your bodies through to make sure that you're ready to perform, but like, just generally the way that you think about things and go about things. And it's always fascinating to get a picture or get just a little glimpse of what goes on in a pro athlete's head. Hockey players are different. Hockey players are the most insane among you.
2: Oh,
0: that sport is wild to me. And by the way, we're not talking much about the Stanley Cup today on the show, but like the Stanley Cup, I don't know if you've watched any of these games, has been unbelievably electric.
2: Oh, I watch hockey. I'm a big hockey fan. Listen, I was the hockey manager in high school before basketball.
0: Okay.
2: So that's why when
0: good for your
2: when
0: high
2: we talk about hockey, oh my love, I love hockey. And so to me, the Hurricanes, I mean, it's insane, you know, watching, you know, how they got there. But to see Vegas back in it again, you know, from the inception. And it's fun. Stanley Cup Finals is one of the greatest events you can watch. If you ever, I don't care if you like whatever sport you like, everyone should watch one hockey game during the playoffs. It will blow your mind. It is insane. The speed at which they skate is incredible to watch. And to your point, yeah, every last one of them dudes are insane. Every last one.
0: It's crazy. You know, they go to the hospital like it's nothing. It's very routine. I mean, it's almost a game by game situation. And it was scary to see him just take a puck straight to the face. 87 miles an hour is what that thing was clocked at. And lucky for him, he's largely okay at this point in time. Series tied at one apiece between Vegas and Carolina. I mean, Olden, we may as well talk some hockey since we got a hockey game.
2: Let's go. Tonight, but you know what I want to ask you, forget before you go
0: please,
2: into that?
0: Go ahead. Yeah, yeah.
2: How many hockey players have their full set of teeth?
0: No. Real ones, none. If a hockey player smiles and shows you a full set of teeth, one, he either doesn't play, or two, they are not real. Yes. They are veneers. There is no shot in hell.
2: You're right.
0: That a real hockey player has all of his teeth. I refuse to believe it. But as far as this series goes, man, I also enjoy hockey, even though, you know, we're here in Tennessee. We do have a pro hockey team. It's been a while since they've been worth a damn, the Predators. One of the most fun sports experiences of my life was their run to the Stanley Cup, 2017 against the Pittsburgh Penguins. They ended up losing in six games, but just how much that takes over the respective cities that they're in. I'm sure Vegas is different because, to your point about what we were talking about with the Rams earlier, right? There's 7,000 things going on in Las Vegas at any given point. That town, the fact that Carolina, you can't talk about two more different markets that are going up against each other.
2: Oh, my goodness.
0: And both of them seem to be crazed for this sports. I love that Vegas fans are having the kind of success that they are because it seems like they're really, really into the team. The Carolina Hurricanes, man, they're so different, but it's just been so fun to see how highly competitive the series has been.
2: It is, but it's all the games, you know, and that's the beauty of Stanley Cup, the chase for the Stanley Cup, you know, because you're right, Carolina. I mean, you would think, oh, well, it's Raleigh, North Carolina, but that market, they love their hockey. And then Las Vegas, I mean, everybody's moving to Las Vegas now to put a franchise in there. But it's two drastic markets, but yet the mindset's the same. You know, we're trying to win because no one saw Carolina getting into the Stanley Cup because I thought the Canadians were going to do it. Mm. And some way, somehow it happened. But, you know, it is what it is. But, I mean, listen. Once you're in, now you got to win. You got to figure out a way to win because this is it. And it's similar to what's going on with San Antonio and the Knicks because the Knicks, once in their mind, it's like, we got in, we're in now. Okay. So we might as well go win this damn thing. The Spurs are kind of like still in shock. Oh my God, we won. You know, that's almost like their mentality. And so Vegas, I think they're gonna, you know, they're trying to figure it out, you know, but 1-1, you know, I'll take 1-1 right now. You know, I'll take 1-1, you know, going home.
0: anything that keeps this series going longer. I feel like the Stanley Cup Final is going to give us the series that ends up being the more competitive based on how the Knicks and the Spurs have gone through these first two games. I understand that the Spurs aren't dead down 2-0.
2: Oh, but, no. Not even close.
0: Still a huge opportunity, or a huge, rather, momentum swing in favor of New York being able to steal those
2: two games. So let me ask you a question.
0: Road.
2: What do you say Knicks win games 3 and 4? I mean, Spurs win games 3 and 4.
0: Oh. What do I think their chances are? I bet they're able to steal one in the Garden, but I would be stunned if they won two. If they come out of New York series even 2-2, I think that fan base is shell-shocked, Olden. I don't think they're going to know what to do with themselves.
2: All right, listen closely. You know, I don't do this for fun. The San Antonio Spurs are going to win game 3 and game 4.
0: Ooh. And it's just like that.
2: Just like that.
0: Just like that. Just gut feeling? You know what? Why don't we save it? We can talk about this. We got plenty of time. Got a lot of room to work here. A little more than an hour left to go with the Olden Polony,
2: yes!
0: Buck Rising, hanging out here with you. We got the X-Files music in the background. It's a highly produced situation around here. We'll talk more about the NBA Finals and why Olden thinks the Spurs are going to take two games in New York coming up next.
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17: Ted Cruz was involved, so I try not to spend too much time on it. The college football stuff. And Nick Saban went out and said, you know, it's a runaway train. How much money do you have to spend to compete for a national championship in football? The number's about 35 to 40 million. There's the number. It's about 10 in basketball. What's interesting is, you know, college football, most of our lives, Notre Dame has been very, very influential. They're the best program that's not entirely a member of a conference. They're a partial member in the ACC, they'd be better served maybe being a full-time member of the ACC because, you know, I'm listening to their athletic director talk. Notre Dame does not have a money problem. According to a general manager, college teams now have general managers in college football. Notre Dame is a big-time spender. LSU, Texas, Texas Tech, Ohio State, Miami, Notre Dame is right up there with it. They also do not have a coaching problem. Marcus Freeman, to me, is as good as any coach in the country. So Notre Dame's got the money right. Notre Dame has got the coach right. Notre Dame's problem is they can't find any dance partners, and Pete Bavakwa knows it. So that's why when USC pulled out, or whoever did, pulled out of the game, they panicked and signed BYU. BYU's fine, but BYU is not a top 15 player. Look, since the Big Ten and the SEC have added.
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22: Biggest lessons we have learned from the playoffs this year. 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
22: 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Somewhere else. Maybe Canada, maybe Mexico, Russia. Maybe Portugal.
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0: Saturday, NBA Finals, old Polonies teach you. He said, the Spurs, they're going into New York. They're taking games 3 and 4. They're evening up the series. Knicks momentum be damned, even though they have been as good of a playoff team as any we've seen in NBA history. Olden, why do you think San Antonio is going to find the way to get the better of them?
1: Well, because I believe the Spurs have played overall better than the Knicks. The Knicks have hit them with some hail makers in certain moments. Yeah. And it hasn't been so much what the Knicks have done. It's what San Antonio hasn't done. And I believe that they make those corrections, especially like Wembanyama standing out there shooting threes. I don't think he should be taking more than three-point attempts in this series. He has to get down low. And Mitch Johnson is going to have to run more penetration, dribble moves, and plays to where we get the lobs. Because there's nobody on the Knicks that can go up there and defend that lob. We've seen it countless times, and it works. That's why I was upset with that last-second shot. But also, that can we cue up the X-Files for this?
0: Nope. Yep. Gotta do it. Gotta have it.
1: You gotta have it.
0: At your convenience, Mary. You just let us know.
1: Yeah, you let us know, Mary. I need some. Which one was Scully? Scully's the guy? Was that David Duchovny?
0: I never actually saw X-Files. You know, I just know the music.
1: Scully and Mulder. I think, Mulder was a female. Wasn't it? No, I don't know. I just know one was David Duchovny. The other one, I can't remember her name. But anyway, so I guess we ain't going to queue up X-Files. Forget it then. So anyway, without the X-Files. Oh, here we go.
0: On a delay.
1: The NBA needs 7 games for this finals. I don't think it's going to be a sweep. So now here's what's going to happen. San Antonio is going to get game 3 because they can't afford to have the Knicks win game 3. Because it'll be too much. So then the Spurs win game 3. And now when we get to game 4, well, guess what? All the pressure goes back to the Knicks. Because you have to win game 4. Yeah. Or else you just wasted the 2 games in San Antonio. And now a best out of 3 against San Antonio back getting home court. Oh, no. It's a problem. And now everybody's talking bad about the Knicks. Oh, here they go. This is the Knicks team we were waiting for. This, the psychology of it is what I'm going by.
0: Well, and I mean, it feels like we're just looking for a reason to make the officials a part of the story at some point, right?
1: Oh, no, they're always a part of the story. Yeah,
0: God knows they tried in game 1.
1: Oh, I mean, and game 2. That offensive foul on Carl Anthony Towns.
0: Yeah, man.
1: Are you kidding me? And I say this all the time, Buck. You know, in basketball, any play can be called a foul. Whether you call, I don't know if you know who Howard Bryant is. Howard Bryant's well-respected sports writer, author, and everything.
0: Yep.
1: Howard Bryant made this statement. When Shai Gilgeous-Alexander, and we're using him, when Shai Gilgeous-Alexander gets fouled, is it a foul? Yes. When Shai Gilgeous-Alexander doesn't get a foul, is it a foul? Yes. Mm-hmm. So that's pretty much it. No matter what it is, any play can be blown dead and blown a foul. It's whether they want to or not. That's why I said, like, when we talk about football, it's like it's way harder to control that aspect of the game. Because a flag in football is 15 yards, 5 yards, whatever it is. We already have what it is, the penalty. But basketball is so different because it's so arbitrary. It's how am I feeling today? Did this ref wake up on the wrong side of the bed today? You know, he's got the game. Now, is he and his wife arguing? Did he
0: spill his coffee in his lap on the way to work? Something,
1: did the
0: you know?
1: Gamblers get to him? Did some, yeah, there's too many things.
0: I mean, we laugh, but it's not like it hasn't been in the news here lately.
1: Then.
0: Yeah, no.
1: I told you before, when all these leagues got in bed with the betting companies, that's when I knew it was over.
0: The other part of this, though, Olden, is like the players leaning into the way that these games are called. Like, Shai gets a lot of crap, or did get a lot of crap throughout the course of the postseason and his career for the way that he plays. Wembanyama's doing it a lot, too. He's just, on occasion, you'll see him just flop on the ground for no reason. And in game one, refs were rewarding him for, not, I don't want to say rewarding him for flopping,
1: listen,
0: but
1: he's lighting the ass. That's not on him. He's just lighting the ass. He hasn't gotten his man strength yet. So I give him a pass.
0: Okay.
1: He's just lighting the ass. 7'6", you're high up there. A lot of things are going to throw you off balance.
0: And that's completely fair. We talk about leverage, low man wins in football all the time. It's probably a little more difficult at 7'6" or 7'4", whatever his exact measurements.
1: 7'6".
0: Oof, God. Just unbelievable. I think that is something to monitor, though, moving forward into these games. I was looking for the officiating assignments. I have not seen them posted yet for game three, because of course we will have to wait until Monday for game three, so I'm sure we will find those out in short order. But always something to keep an eye on. And that is what we are trying to avoid the most, Olden. Eventually there is going to be a call of consequence that takes up way too much oxygen. Right now, though, it feels like we've avoided it to this point through the two games.
1: Oh, yeah. Thank you, Jesus. But, I mean, there's been some questionable calls, you know, throughout, but I think for the most part, they've tried to, like, even it out as best as possible. And so it hasn't leaned too far one team or another team.
0: Well, we are going to talk about the Knicks, this championship opportunity for them. There's been a lot of winners in New York City, a lot of different fan allegiances that are divided up, but that city seems to rally behind this one team more than any other. So, would this be the most significant championship in New York City history? We'll talk about it next on Fox Sports Radio. We are.
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2: 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Jason Smith and Mike Harmon are dropping knowledge like this.
3: These guys are sick, man.
4: I've been saying it for a long time. The Thunder were a great matchup for the Spurs. The Knicks are a bad matchup for the Spurs. As long as Wemby isn't game one of the Western Conference Finals, Wemby, where, oh my goodness, this guy could be playing just by himself and he would be winning the game, I feel good. Because I don't think Wemby is going to tilt the game and tilt the series one way or the other. He needs to be his normal, great Wemby self to keep the Spurs in it. But I'm not worried about him taking over like he did in the Western Conference Finals, because the Knicks have more scoring and they have more depth and more guys that can score than the Thunder did. Because you saw as the series went on, boy, if SGA wasn't doing it from the free throw line, they weren't getting points, right? You're seeing it. If something happens, look, Wemby can only be there. I'm sure they're going to exhaust him. It's the end of a long run for Wemby. He's played a lot of minutes. The Knicks are going to move the ball all around. And if something happens and, hey, life is a little bit difficult for Brunson, then guess what? Bridges can score 30. Anunoby can score 30. Josh Hart can score 20 and give you a triple-double. The Knicks are much more well-rounded of a team than Oklahoma City was. So offensively, I don't see Wemby having that kind of impact, and I'm sure the Knicks are going to get him moving the entire time. Even though they're young, the Spurs, hey, they expended a lot of energy, and it feels like maybe they put everything into getting out of the Western Conference Finals. That was seven games of blood on the floor and hair on the walls, and suddenly I expect the Knicks to be able to do that. So Wemby, as long as he's not allowed to be game one Wemby.
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9: We got game three of the Stanley Cup final. It starts at 8 p.m. Eastern in Las Vegas. Series is tied at one game apiece. The status of Golden Knights defenseman Brayden McNabb is still up in the air after he took a puck to the face in game two. A little bit earlier today, Germany took down USA in the final friendly before the World Cup at a score of 2-1. And at the French Open, 19-year-old Mira Andreeva from Russia defeated Maya Holinska in straight sets for her first Grand Slam title. In the WNBA, Asia Wilson scored 28 points and had 14 boards as the Aces defeated the Valkyries 84.

0: 79. The Lynx took down the Storm 88-68 for their sixth straight win. In the world of baseball, the Braves beat the Pirates 6-3 to improve to the majors' best record of 44-21. Michael Busch walked it off for the Cubs to beat the Giants 3-2 in extra innings. I'm Brianna Miro.
1: 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The plays, the interviews, the players, the coaches, the breaking news, the top stories. When it goes down, raise your hand. 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
3: The last time the New York Knicks won the NBA Finals was 20 years before I was born. They have the opportunity to do that, to get a little bit closer in games 3 and 4 when the series heads back to Madison Square Garden. And the Knicks holding this 2-0 series lead. Olden Polonies filling in for Jason Fitz today. I'm Buck Rising, hanging out with you on this Saturday as per usual. Olden, I'm telling you, this New York Knicks championship opportunity. The Yankees have won, I think it's 27
4: 27
3: times.
4: Baby. Don't
3: 27 yeah, times. Right. Your Giants have won 4.
4: That's
3: the
4: right.
3: Jets have a Super Bowl, okay? A Super Bowl, like Super Bowl 3 or whatever it was.
4: Hey,
3: 100 years ago.
4: Name it, baby.
3: Yeah, been a little while. Been a little while. And the Mets have won it twice,
4: yes.
3: Okay? The New York Knicks, not since the 70s have they had this opportunity, really this opportunity. And you're looking around and saying, and we've talked about the reasons why this will not be a sweep and why, you know, it's recency bias, the way that everybody seems to be jumping on the Knicks, like the Knicks are going to win it all after 2 games. Easier said than done, for sure. But if they are able to win the series, at whatever point they win the series, whether they do it in 4 or they do it in 7, Olden, and obviously everybody would prefer that a 7-game series is the result of these NBA finals, including the league, I don't know if this wouldn't be one of the most significant championships, if not the most significant championship in the history of New York sports. And I don't say that lightly.
4: Oh, by far. I mean, this will be the ultimate championship, because 73 is so long ago.
3: Oh my God.
4: I mean, you said you 20 years before you were born?
3: Yep, 93.
4: I was 9, about to be 10. I mean, it's been a long time. And what's going to make it even more special is all the other times they thought they could win it, and all the plays that's come through the Knicks organization in that amount of time. You know, we've had, you know, Pat Riley, we've had Van Gundy, we've had all these, you know, coaches that, you know, have come through there. We've had Carmelo, we've had, I mean, tons and tons of bad picks, bad draft picks, you know, throughout the years. So the fan base has gone through it. And believe it or not, I mean, I hate saying it, but it's the reality of it. Most of the fans that were fans of the Knicks when they won are no longer with us. You know? We're talking about 53 years. Most of those people are either in their high 90s or they're no longer around.
3: Yeah.
4: And so it's like the kids of the kids that are fans now. So it's going to be fun.
3: Well, that's why I say that it would be as significant as any championship won in New York sports history, Olden, because we're like, it's not quite Cubs territory, right? 73. But you are talking about a phenomenon there where you're talking about generations have passed since people have seen this team win a championship. And I think the thing that compounds it even further is there are Jets and there are Giants fans. There are Yankees and there are Mets fans. Nobody's a Brooklyn Nets fan in New York City.
4: No.
3: Okay, not really. Like, the fact that the Nets had for a period of time Kevin Durant, James Harden, and Kyrie Irving, and people really didn't care nearly as much as, like, Julius Randle playing for the Knicks. I think tells you everything about the state of the Nets and Brooklyn's level of audience that they essentially take in the New York sport, or level of share that they take in the New York sports market. New York's team is the Knicks, and I think that there is so much unity in that city behind this team that supersedes all these other clubs that have won championships in their history, that to your point, you're compounding it with not just the way that people are rabid for this team, but the fact that you have not seen them win in generations at this point, that you have passed down to your children and potentially your grandchildren fandom of the New York Knicks without them being able to witness with their own eyes a championship in their lifetime. And here's this opportunity, especially the way that you're talking about them, the way that they've done it, right? It's been a bit of a build. They've been building towards this point for, feels like, 3 or 4 seasons. Jalen Brunson comes in. He's a second-round pick. He's undersized. All the different storylines we've heard over and over and over again. Everything, like, the stars seem to be aligning for New York. And Olden's here to tell you that the Spurs are going to take games 3 and 4.
4: Well, you know, I like throwing out my little hot takes.
3: Sure,
4: but here's what it is about New York. Okay. So the Yankees, 27, but that's the Bronx.
3: Yeah.
4: Right? The Mets are Queens. You know, the Giants, the Meadowlands and all that stuff. Then we had teams that were playing in East Rutherford, New Jersey, calling themselves New York. So the Knicks are New York City. They're right there in the heart of New York. Okay. Right there. Madison Square Garden, 34th. Okay. We're right there. Them and the Rangers. And so to me, that's what makes it more special and more significant, is because it's in the heart of New York. This is really New York's team. It's the Knicks. And unfortunately, for 53 years, they've been searching for a championship. And I think that's what's going to make it special if and when they win. I'm not saying that the Knicks are not, you know, don't have a chance of winning, because come on now, you're up 2-0.
3: Yep.
4: You won the 2 road games. So, logic is that, oh my God, you're gonna win this. But what I'm saying is this: the way things have been, just like when Cleveland was down 3-1 and they came back and won, whatever reasons that, you know, all the ancillary stuff with Draymond and everything else, that was unexpected. I just believe that there's gonna be some unexpected stuff within this series still, even though I'm from New York, but I was never a Knicks fan. But I would still love to see them win a championship, only because I want to see what the celebration turns out to be.
3: Yeah. No, I'm with you. I'm a Pacers fan. I hate the Knicks. You know what I'm saying? I'm rooting for the Knicks. It's insane. Like, I was literally talking to a buddy of mine this morning about it, shooting a breeze about the Knicks and the phenomenon that they are and all these things. And I said to him, you know what? I'll hate New York next year. Okay, I will go back to hating the New York Knicks next year, because at this point I would love to see Wembanyama win a title, multiple, as many as he can in his career. He's a player that I don't want to call him unprecedented, but he feels like he has the ability to be unprecedented. Oh, yeah. In his very young career so far. We will wait to see what becomes of Victor Wembanyama, the San Antonio Spurs, and whomever else he might play for in his career. But right now, it's the New York Knicks time. And I can't believe that those words are coming out of my mouth as somebody who has hated that team, hated that franchise for as long as I can remember. But it's so cool to see the way that they're doing it. And the fact that they are leaning on their experience, they bring a level of urgency to this that I really don't feel San Antonio yet has been able to match. We'll see if games 3 and 4 have a different feel to them. But the fact that that New York has been the aggressor the entire time, they're not waiting around for the Spurs to hit them first. They just continue to punch San Antonio into submission. And I've been so impressed with that style of play and the fact that they've been able to hold the fort.
4: Well, here it is. Then technically, the Spurs have hit them first. But what the Knicks realize and know is this: basketball is a game of runs. You know, you're at home, your energy is going to carry you the first couple minutes, and then you're going to settle down. And that's what, again, the experience comes into play. See, the Spurs keep thinking that, oh, we're just going to keep knocking down them shots, and that's it. because our fans are here. No, that energy wears down. It wears off. And then you got to actually play basketball. You got to play smart basketball. You can't throw the ball when a guy is not looking at you. You can't come down and jack up a three-pointer because you're open. So a lot of people are open for a specific reason because we're leaving you open. You know, and I say this all the time. To me, the three-point shot is the worst shot in basketball because it has to go in. There's no other option for it. It has to go in or else it's a rebound and we're running down. You know, that's the only shot you take where it has to go in. It has no other choice but to go in.
3: We're going to get back to San Antonio here in just a second. I want to talk to Olden about Mitch Johnson, the way that he's coached this team through the series so far, through the playoffs so far, and also some comments that Victor Wembanyama had after the Spurs game 2 loss. We'll do that here in just a second, but first a reminder to subscribe to the Fox Sports Radio YouTube channel. 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Hit the thumbs up icon and comment away. 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So the Knicks are up 2-0 and the series heads back to New York. Victor Wembanyama gave some comments in his post-game media availability that I think are worth talking about. Olden Polonese in for Jason Fitz. I'm Buck Rising, hanging out here with you on Fox Sports Radio.
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22: Kind of set the tone for my day.
16: This is the show that has two pros and a cup of Joe.
21: Who is Joe?
16: LeVar Arrington, Brady Quinn, and Jonas Knox.
5: Well, it's unfortunate that we are inching closer, even though, you know, for the record, the Knox Locks pick from yesterday was Nixon 7. And we're inching closer to that, and I just think it's going to be just a disgusting time. To have to watch blowhards in Manhattan walk around with brand new Knicks gear on because they finally have something to cheer about for the first time in 40-something years.
23: So. I forgot. This is because you got your ass kicked by a guy from New York one time, right?
5: No, please. It just, in watching the game last night, you're just reminded that San Antonio's really young.
4: They had to take each other's best shots in this game. I mean, you could tell the energy was there. You could tell that the Spurs were ready for the game. I don't think that you got to throw out that they're, you can clearly tell that they're young. I think they came out and they played hard. It was a game that delivered to hopefully what people's expectations were to have a competitive, good looking finals. Because last I checked, a lot of people, oh, hey, whatever happens in the West, soon as it happens in the West, it's over.
23: Mike Brown deserves a lot of credit. And Brunson just always delivers. I mean, he's a closer, man. I mean, I don't know if you want to talk about it, comparing him to like Mariano Rivera or like whoever, but when the game gets tight, but the game's in his hands, I feel as confident in him as anyone else.
16: But to get the rest of LeVar Arrington, Brady Quinn, and Jonas Knox, podcast by searching Two Pros and a Cup of Joe. 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
16: 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Stu Gotts and Company. Live. Covino and Rich. The Odd Couple with Rob Parker and Kelvin Washington. The Jason Smith Show with Mike Harmon. And the Ben Maller Show. 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
27: I'll be honest, I think fireworks are kind of overrated. Like, I'll be honest, like, it's really the sweaty crowds. Like, there's just a lot of bugs sweat throughout the course of this. Like, especially down in the South where everybody's, it's just hot and humid and, like,
4: and fat.
27: Know, and just, yeah, there's a lot of that. Are you a pro anti-fireworks guy?
4: I hate fireworks. I think they're a giant pain in the ass. I think that there is not a more overrated way of celebrating in this world than the shooting off of fireworks. Bro, it takes me 2 hours to get in a situation for me to properly see the fireworks. It is such a pain in the ass for like 7 minutes of actual payoff.
3: He's Olden Polonese. I'm Buck Rising, hanging out here with you on this Saturday. Jason Fitz off for his birthday this week, so we hope he's enjoying it.
4: Happy birthday.
3: Absolutely. Absolutely. He's coming up on a big one. He's pretty close to 50. I don't know if this is his
4: 50. Oh, really? For real? Pretty you going to say that with me on air?
3: I mean, it's a big birthday.
4: That's big.
3: Sure. Oh, no, I'm just saying, like, I feel like 50's a milestone.
4: I'd give so much to be 50 right now.
3: I feel like once you get past 21, it's every, you know, every set of 10.
0: Hey.
3: 40, 40, 50, 60, you know, it's whatever.
4: Man, 50. Wow.
3: I think he's 50. Okay. Almost. Pretty close. I should probably know this about my friend. Either way, Wembanyama, Olden, had some comments after the Spurs loss in Game 2. No fireworks in San Antonio just yet, though the series is far from over, and the Spurs have plenty of reasons to think that they can go to New York and continue to compete at a high level. But he was talking in his post-game media availability the other night about things being blurry for him. Things got blurry for him down the stretch of Game 2. In fact, Ian and Mary, if we could, let's hear from Victor Wembanyama on that specific situation.
1: Vic, in terms of being blurry, was that limited to the last three possessions, or did you get the start you wanted to? How did you feel?
2: Sorry, can you repeat?
1: In terms of being blurry, you said things were blurry. Was that just the last three possessions, or was that sort of the issue all night?
2: I would say the last three possessions. I think we need to put ourselves in better conditions. We're digging ourselves a hole. That's been the theme so far.
3: Now, Olden, you brought up the final play that they that Mitch Johnson called to put them in position at the end of the game, and I wonder if you think that's a reflection on the situation that the players were put in, or what you make of Wembanyama's comments at the podium.
4: Well, it's a combination. See, the thing about it is, when teams get leads, it's not because of coaching, okay? Because if you watch the games, it's just shots happen to drop. Because most of that stuff's not set plays. They're just getting blocks or turnovers. You know, not one coach have ever drawn a play for a turnover into a layup. So that's just athletic ability. When you have the coach is when you're up 12-14. And that's the problem that I have with a lot of these coaches, because teams are losing big leads in short amounts of time. And I don't understand it. You're not going to run 8-10 straight points on me. I refuse. As a coach, I refuse to allow that to happen. I'm going to come up with a play that I guarantee will get 2 points. Okay? Because what I need now is baskets. And so to me, that's where coaches have to be better. But with him talking about it being blurry, see, that's something he's going to have to figure out, because what it is it's that transformation that is happening for a great player. And for young players, because we all know there's a point in time where the game slows down. Michael Jordan, the game slowed down for him. LeBron, it slows down. Steph Curry, the game slows down. Wemby's not there yet. So hence, I hear him say blurry. It's because he's almost at that point where the game is going to slow down for him. So right now, it's blurry because it's going from his youthfulness of being fast to the slowdown process. And when the game slows down, he's going to see the moves better. He's going to be sharper. And so, yeah, you know, it's going to be blurry because you're only 22 years old. So, yes, it's going to be blurry. And I don't mind him making that statement. I love his honesty. I've always loved when they asked him about the MVP. He was very upfront and honest and very, you know, his answers were amazing to listen to him. Very astute. And so I don't have a problem with any comments that he makes, because he's being honest. And we ask that of our athletes, but yet when they are actually being honest and upfront, there's still a problem.
3: Yeah, and Shaq on the Inside the NBA postgame show was somebody who did take issue with it, Olden. In fact, Ian, if we have that sound, let's hear from Shaquille O'Neal.
6: What do you not like about what you heard from Wemby?
7: First of all, as a leader, you should probably say, it's on me, but don't say things are blurry. If I'm anybody on the New York Knicks, I'm coming at his head on Monday. I don't even know what it means, but it sounds like he's, like Chuck said, like he's flustered. And you can't be flustered at this. I know you're down 0-2, but listen, as that guy on that team, you just got to step up.
3: But see, that's flustered is not what I heard.
4: That's not what I heard either, but that's what he interpreted, because that's Shaq. Shaq's always going to say some silly stuff like that because he expects everybody to be like him. Well, first of all, you know, if you want to go there, you should have been even more dominant than you were, but you got out of shape. So let's stop with the madness, okay? Stop it. The young man made an honest statement. It seemed blurry to me. And it's more to what I'm saying, because, and again, I'm not perfect, but I'm telling you because I do see he's up there because they needed him to be up there so they can just act a fool. I do this and I really study this. That's the difference. Okay. And so to me, what I gathered was that, hey, I'm at a point in my career right now, it's still early, where things are like, things have been fast and it's starting to slow down, but it hasn't slowed down yet. I don't have full control of the game yet. So yeah, it's going to be a little blurry. And so there was no, I mean, again, you know, they say whatever they want on that show, but that's on them.
3: Well, and that's, that I think does Wembanyama a disservice though, because it almost, Shaq makes it sound like a weakness. And if you are listening to the actual comments, and that's fine, like perception does not have to equal reality. So if Wembanyama, you know, is misconstrued or the comments are misconstrued, whatever. He's still got to go out there and perform, get out of this, 0-2 hole and play a higher level of basketball, even though he's playing a very high level of basketball right now. To your point though, Olden, what I hear is a player saying, yeah, that's a new moment for me.
4: Exactly.
3: A lot of stuff happened around me right now that I haven't seen just yet. But once, now that I've seen it and I understand, okay, this is what happened when we got into a situation with 7 seconds left in the game, and this is the play that we called, and here's why it didn't work, or here's where our execution let us down, or our lack of execution let us down, and here's what we'll do differently. Like that, to your point, as somebody who goes to post-game press conferences every week for a football season. I'm at press conferences 3 days a week for the NFL, for the team that I cover, and just listening to athletes talk. And asking questions where I would like honesty and very rarely get actual transparency, right? I don't blame these guys for being a little more guarded, but it's rare when you have somebody who is as comfortable as Wembanyama is telling you about, okay, no, here's what happened. Here's what you're asking about. Here's what it looked like from my perspective. And here's what we're going to do, or here's the way that we're going to try and correct it the next time this situation presents itself. That's as good of an answer as an athlete can give in a press conference without, you know, doing something that's just going to get a lot of headlines or is going to be inflammatory or anything like that. That's meaningful information that I can use as somebody who covers a team to help, one, tell the story better, two, explain it better to the fans, and three, get a better understanding of who this player is.
4: Oh, definitely. And that's what I love about him. And that's what's, you know, it's going to make him a superstar, a global icon, because he's very honest. And so to me, that it's very refreshing seeing that. Now, the question that should have been asked to Shaquille is, you know, what was your mindset when you guys lost your first two home games and then you got swept? Okay? Because you went through it also.
3: Yeah.
4: You know, with Orlando. So don't come at this kid because he's 22 and you were, I think, around the same age. And so you got swept. Talk about that for a minute. Or, you know, maybe give the advice on that aspect. Hey, this is how it was for me when we lost, you know, the first two games at home, because it's only happened two other times, you know. And so to me, that's the advice, or that's where you should be trying to, you know, be that, like he always say, I'm the big brother to a lot of these guys and all that. No, because right now all you're doing is hating on this young man because, again, you don't know what you don't know.
3: it also sounds like bad advice. Olden, when he's saying, if I'm the Knicks, I'm coming for this guy's head or whatever, but that's not the energy that Wembanyama's giving off. Like, I don't look at him as vulnerable in these situations. I mean, his team is vulnerable down 0-2, but you know what I'm saying? Like, that's misreading the situation.
4: It is. And it's like him giving him, you know, advice on how to get in shape.
3: Throwing stones from glass houses.
4: Exactly.
3: Or something like that.
4: What is that sound?
3: He's Olden Polonese. I'm Buck Rising, hanging out here with you on this Fox Sports Saturday. 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
0: All right, you guys. Golden Tempo has officially won the 158th Belmont Stakes. Golden Tempo had won the Kentucky Derby a little bit earlier this year. Didn't race in the Preakness, so is not qualified to get a Triple Crown. Kind of a bummer for them. Sherry DeVoe makes more history. She is the first female trainer to win two legs of the Triple Crown of victories, like I said, Kentucky Derby and the Belmont Stakes. So congratulations to her. We are about half an hour away from Game 3 of the Stanley Cup Final in Vegas. Series is tied at one game apiece. Still no idea what's going to happen with Golden Knights defenseman Braden McNabb. He took a puck to the face in Game 2. It was 87 miles per hour. Like, I couldn't even imagine anything coming close to me like that fast. So
3: I can't move it.
0: Anyway, I don't think a human can, right? Earlier at the French Open, 19-year-old Mira Andreeva from Russia defeated Maya Halinska in straight sets for her first Grand Slam title. In Major League Baseball, the Braves beat the Pirates 6-3 to improve the majors' best record of 44-21. They won 18 of their last 21 series. Michael Busch walked it off in the 10th as the Cubs beat the Giants 3-2. Yordan Alvarez hit his 22nd home run of the season, leading the American League. A Grand Slam in the bottom of the second inning. The Astros crushed the Athletics 13-2. The White Sox snapped the Phillies' four-game win streak with a 6-3 victory. And the Red Sox and Yankees is delayed right now due to inclement weather. I'm not sure when that is going to begin. That is also on Fox. In the WNBA, Asia Wilson scored 28 points and had 14 rebounds as the Aces defeated the Valkyries 84-79. And in golf, JT Poston and Ryan Gerard are co-leaders at 9-under through 5 holes in the third round at the Memorial Tournament, where play is suspended till Sunday due to inclement weather. Thanks for letting me hang out with you guys. Have a good one.
3: Thank you so much, Bree.
0: You're so welcome.
3: We appreciate it. He's Old Polynes. I'm Buck Rising, hanging out here with you, talking NBA Finals, as Bree did mention. We do have Game 3 between the Hurricanes and Golden Knights going down tonight. Both games in this Stanley Cup Final have gone to overtime and have been just absolutely electric.
4: Yes.
3: To start the Stanley Cup Final. Looking forward to Game 3 tonight. Game 3 for the Spurs and the Knicks. We're going to have to wait until Monday for that, but Alden, I wanted to get your perspective on the coaching so far. Two games, not a huge sample size, but we do have a representative sample size of these two coaches, both in their career and throughout the course of this postseason. I want to first start with Mitch Johnson on the bench for the Spurs and the job you think he's done to help put these players in position to succeed. Because as we talked about earlier, Alden, it does feel like the Spurs are ahead of schedule as far as where they have been able to get themselves, because they have a ridiculously talented player. And it's not just Wembanyama. We talk a lot about Wemby, but they have so many quality players on that roster, young players on that roster. And I wonder what you make of the job that Mitch Johnson's done in balancing the situation to help get them to this point.
4: Well, he's done an excellent job, to say the least. I mean, there's a guy, this is his first full year. And people are forgetting that, you know, this is Pop's team. You know, most of those guys, you know, Pop was the coach until, unfortunately, he had the stroke. And so Mitch Johnson steps in last year as an interim, and now, you know, he's a full-time head coach. I mean, he's still relatively new. So he's doing about as good a job as you can expect. 62 wins, you're in the finals. I mean, it's a success right now. I mean, yeah, you want to win the championship, but only one team can win the championship. And so to me, you know, they still have a chance. I've already said it early. I believe they're going to win the next two games in New York, you know, because the Knicks are going to go home up 2-0, even though they're saying that it's 0-0. No, it's you up 2-0.
3: Yeah.
4: Okay. And the fans in Madison Square Garden, you know, home teams sometimes tend to relax because they're at home. And that's kind of like what happened with San Antonio a little bit, you know, and I believe they'll play a little bit harder on the road. So, but again, Mitch Johnson's done a hell of a job now. And, you know, which is funny because he did such a great job and the team did so well, they're losing one of their coaches, you know, Sean Sweeney. You know, he's going to be leaving after the season's over. And so that's the price you pay for success sometimes. And on the flip side, Mike Brown, I mean, this man was just fired by the Sacramento Kings.
3: Yeah.
4: And he ends up.
3: What a redemption arc for Mike Brown.
4: My goodness. But first, you know what's crazy? It's like, how do you get fired but get a better job? I've never understood that in sports. you get fired, meaning you're not that good, or for whatever, you know, it was a disaster.
3: Yeah, whatever caused you to be in a situation where you were under scrutiny.
4: But you end up getting the number one job that was available in the number one market with a team that was already loaded. That is the most insane thing to me. And now you guys are two games away from the NBA Finals. You talk about redemption, like you just said, redemption? Oh, my goodness. If I was him, I kind of want the Knicks to win just for that.
3: So I mean, Mike seriously. Brown,
4: when he goes to Sacramento, I want him to hold up the ring finger.
3: Yeah.
4: And I hope he puts it in the middle.
3: I love what an agent of chaos Alden is. It makes me very, very happy. I think that, and you know, the audience may not be aware of this, Alden, I'm sure you are, but specifically with Mike Brown. And I'm not, you know, I don't know the day-to-day operations of the Kings. I know the Kings are not a historically successful organization here, certainly not in the last, I don't know, two decades of my lifetime watching basketball. But a lot of times, organizations that make decisions are just making the decisions for the sake of change. Like, it's not actually solving the problems that they think they're solving, or identifying the issues that they think they've identified. Like, something I hear a lot with coaches, and sometimes it's true, is that the message can run stale, and you have lost your ability to captivate that specific room, and sometimes it can be good to go on and get into a refreshed situation. I've covered one of those situations. Mike Vrabel should have been fired here at the end of Tennessee, beyond the off-the-field story around Mike Vrabel so far this year. Mike was a good coach here, and it faded. And at the end of his tenure here, he should have been fired. And he went on to get a better gig with the New England Patriots and has done, I think he's a lot different of a coach, or at least in this first year. Now, this upcoming year is going to be scrutinized for a lot of different reasons, beyond the Patriots just getting back to the Super Bowl and the level of expectation in Boston. But I do think that sometimes that can be true. But a lot of times, I have covered so many dysfunctional organizations in my life professionally, where I just look around and be like, oh, you guys don't actually know what you're doing, do you?
4: Facts. And that's it. You know, they do make change for change only. And a lot of people get jobs because I know the boss, I know this guy, I know that guy. It's not because I'm qualified. It's because I just know somebody. And so to me, that's a problem within itself, you know? That's why they brought it. I don't even want to go there, because that's a whole different discussion, the whole analytics thing. You know, it was a way to get non-basketball players a job. And so to me, all that stuff comes into play. And then when you do get an opportunity, the problem with Mike Brown was this, and I knew his tenure was done in Sacramento when this happened. I watched this man in a timeout of an NBA game instruct one of his players, literally walked him out on the floor, put him over by where the situation happened, and did that. That's what you do in high school. You know, you don't even do that in college. That's a high school move. And when I saw that on TV, I said, oh, he ain't going to be that long. And I hope he learned from that. You know, these are grown men. They need to be, you know, they have to get better on their own. But you definitely don't ever do anything like that. Do a demonstration during an actual game with fans in the stands.
3: Yeah.
4: And so to me, I think he's learned his lesson and he knows better now, because again, you definitely not going to do that with the Knicks. So I don't think he has. So, but again, to your point, the message when the players stop listening, that's when it's time for the change, because it's not going to get better.
3: If you missed any of today's show, that's on you. You're missing out. But you can catch up on the podcast. 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Right after the show, today's podcast will be posted. 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Again, just search Fox Sports Radio wherever you get your podcasts, and you'll find today's full show posted right after we get off the air. He's Alden Polonies. I'm Buck Rising. We're going to wrap this show up with a little game of Would You Rather coming up next.
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14: There are some shows you don't want to miss.
15: This is going to be fun.
14: And there are some shows
17: you can't miss.
15: Let's not overreact.
14: This is Covino and Rich.
15: When that POS fan stormed the court and they gave him camera time, which is odd, right? Most of the time, I find it funny when, you know, people are running around the baseball field and making the security guys look like idiots. But in this high-stakes moment, it really rubbed me the wrong way.
18: As you and I were saying earlier, it's not a June baseball game where it's like, man, you see the fan ran on Petco's
15: and here's why, because, you know, I felt like the Knicks had great momentum in that moment, and all of a sudden, like, everything slows down and stops. You're like, oh, no. Don't let this fan storming the court be where everything turns around. And maybe Spurs feel like, man, we could have caught momentum if that didn't happen. That can't happen in the NBA Finals. That rubbed me the wrong way, too. That stood out. That fan, I think they gave him too much camera time. Security should have pile-drived that kid. And that should not... Think of where the mindset is. These kids are doing it for Instagram likes. They deserve karate kicks for that.
19: Yeah, it's such a confined space, and the game was going. So I think, like, they couldn't help but show it because it was like... He just ran out there. It was just so sudden.
15: Yeah, I don't think
19: we don't encourage.
15: But you know how there's always like turning points when the end of the season DVD comes out, like, oh, and then the cat showed up and everything flipped upside down. I was hoping that wasn't like some weird moment.
19: It was in late July when a squirrel ran across Wrigley.
15: Yeah, you know? I was like, oh no, the fan.
19: Imagine the fan. Imagine the momentum totally shifted.
15: I thought it was going to, man. It felt like that was a weird moment of the night.
19: I'm reading a lot of our feedback and. You know,
21: hey, this is Cheech.
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30: 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I mean, literally, I feel like I could walk there. It's a 10-minute drive, so I'd love it. Hammond, Indiana is right over the border. And for a lot of, I mean, this happens all the time. States compete against each other all the time. Indiana's being aggressive. Good for them. I'd love to talk to their governor. Come on the show. I think, the McCaskies are like, we tried. We negotiated. We got a better deal. I mean, both New York teams play at MetLife. That's in like the Izod Center. Ugh. That's not very nice. That's not very... I guarantee you, the Hammond area, the people on the south side of Chicago, it's a 50-minute drive from where I'm sitting right now. So the Bears are, Soldier Field's in south Chicago. We're going to move down to Hammond, Indiana. It's right across the border. It's not that big of a deal.
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30: So here it is.
19: You know, Jared Verse is now a member of the Cleveland Browns following the trade. He spoke yesterday for the first time since becoming a Cleveland Brown.
32: I was upset for, a good little bit of time, but when you're an athlete, you understand the nature of business.
19: You know what? Probably going to see a payday because of all this.
33: I think the tough thing for Jared Verse is the version of the defense that we saw last year that allowed Myles Garrett to excel isn't going to be that version this year. Yes, you've got same personnel or similar personnel, but Jim Schwartz isn't there anymore.
34: He is a fine football player, and he will make their team, at that position. He'll solidify the position. My question is, can Rutenberg put together a defensive scheme that is good? And can Monken bring to the table offense?
14: Two pros, LeVar Arrington, Brady Quinn, and a cup of Joe, Jonas Knox. 6 a.m. Eastern, 3 a.m. Pacific on Fox Sports Radio.
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14: We love it
0: when others say they're number one rated sports network. Because we know it's not true.
1: Boom, boom.
0: We have the real numbers. Huge, robust numbers.
1: It's huge.
0: This is a big story. And it's all because of you.
2: Hey, so far so good.
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0: The real listeners.
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0: We are.
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0: Always a lot of fun when Olden Polonese hangs out with us. Olden, we're grateful. Appreciate you making us smarter today.
1: It is my honor.
0: Well, you know that every time you fill it on the show, we have to play this stupid little game. But it's a stupid little game that makes us happy.
2: There's nothing little in life.
0: What did you say, Mary?
3: It's not stupid.
0: Okay.
3: That's disrespectful.
0: Half of Ian's questions are related to superpower and feet. Like, I feel like, that's not the highest level of discourse around here that has been done in the broadcast industry, no?
4: I'm just pandering to the host.
0: Okay, Fitzy's the one with the feet thing, no?
3: We did a lot of work.
0: Okay. Stupid. Well, let's find out the dividends of that work. Play the sound. Let's go.
5: It's easy, guys. Don't think too hard.
6: I'm not a moron.
5: Would you rather bucket?
7: It's no good.
5: Or fix it?
4: All right, you guys know the drill. Quick would you rather games, and then we're going to get out of here. So let's go ahead and spin the wheel.
0: Will it? This wheel is rigged, Elton. Don't let them tell you otherwise.
4: It is not rigged. It is real, and it is bright.
1: It's rigged? Oh, damn.
4: All right. This is what it landed on. Would you rather have to use chopsticks to eat anything ever, even soup, or have to use your hands to eat anything ever?
0: No, chopsticks. Yeah, chopsticks. I can't. I feel like I can't. I don't know. There's just too much. I don't want to scoop soup with my hands and slurp it. You know?
3: That's like how your ancestors did it, though.
1: Yeah, just tilt the bowl.
0: No. The ancient Egyptians are not so rudimentary that they're scooping soup with hands. Also, they're not drinking soup.
1: Bug, how do we know?
3: He was there.
0: I got some hieroglyphics on my wall. No soup, no hands. Okay, nothing in any picture in my house like that. So I don't believe you. I believe we had tools even back then. Either way, so you're going hands, Alden?
1: Oh yeah, I'm doing hands all day, every day. Them chopsticks, man. I can use them, but to a certain extent.
0: Yeah, no, I mean at a certain level, but I can spear items with the chopsticks. Like I don't have to use the chopsticks proper. I can use them as a tool.
3: You can pick it up with your hands.
0: No, I'm not doing that. I'm not doing that. What's the worst food to eat with your hands?
4: Like spaghetti or something, probably?
0: Yeah, it would be spaghetti. It would be something like that.
4: Yeah. Something gross like that. Yeah. All right, let's spin it.
0: Spin the wheel. Just makes me think of Elf.
4: Okay, would you rather start every day by stubbing your toe?
1: Oh,
4: or
1: hell.
4: Have to start every day by eating a whole raw potato?
0: Oh, Alden, I'll let you go first. What do you
1: got? Oh, my God. Now I see why you were saying stupid little game.
0: Stupid little game. And there's always feet.
1: Oh, my God. Stub my toe or eat a raw potato? That's my options.
0: Those are your options.
1: I don't want to stub my toe, so I'm going to chew on that potato.
0: Oh, no, Alden, though. But, like, all right, so I have a producer that works with me on the local show, okay? And he has, and I don't know if it's a diagnosable term, but he eats in his sleep. Like Step Brothers, you've ever seen the movie?
1: Uh-huh.
0: Where they get up and they wander around the house and they're tearing stuff up. He does this. He will eat all manner of just ridiculous foods, and he'll wake up the next morning and he'll send us a picture of him, you know, having eaten a raw whole sweet potato. It's one of the most ridiculous things I've ever seen.
3: Here's
0: the thing that I did not get. No, he's not okay. He's very unwell. But I would say that I would almost rather, Olden, go with the stubbing of my toe on a daily basis, because when I saw his mouth after he ate the raw sweet potato in his sleep, his entire mouth just torn to hell. Like, gums are shredded. Like, you are not meant to eat a raw potato, raw sweet potato. I feel like a stubbed toe sounds worse, but may not be worse.
1: It is bad. It's bad. And
0: neither
1: I've done it
0: options.
1: Many a time. That's why I don't want to continue doing that.
0: No, it's fair. If I could get rid of stubbing my toe for the rest of my life, I would eat the potato every day.
1: Hey, can I ask a quick question?
0: Yes.
1: Why? I'm sitting here watching Auburn and Ole Miss play baseball.
0: I am too.
1: Why are they wearing the same exact uniform?
0: That's a great question. I wonder if it's just the lighting on the television broadcast, because they both do look like they're wearing Auburn orange.
4: Yeah, they are pretty similar. They're both a red-orange type.
0: There's definitely a reddish or an orangish hue to Ole Miss.
1: There's no difference on my TV.
0: There's a very subtle difference on mine, but not like even the score bug in the top left hand corner of the screen. The colors almost look the same under the score.
1: Oh yeah, I see it. Yep. Okay, ridiculous. So Auburn's a little lighter.
0: All right. Well, we need one of these teams to not make it out of the Super Regional because this is too much. One more. Spin the wheel.
4: Spin it.
0: Right. We got time.
1: Oh, we got time. Okay. Two more.
0: We got time. Unfortunately for Auburn.
4: All right. Would you rather have to show up to work soaking wet every day or have to show up to work with muddy shoes and pants every day and, like, wet mud?
0: And pants?
4: Yeah, your pants are muddy, too.
0: But it's like, is it just like the cuff of the pants, like by your shoes, or it's like
4: let's call
0: all
4: it like up to your thighs?
1: First of all, what am I doing to have all this mud?
4: That's a question for you. I don't know, man. What are you doing showing up to work with mud
1: not,
4: all over you?
1: I hate mud. That's why I don't like the beach. I don't want sand. I don't want mud. Give me the wet clothing. I can dry.
0: Yeah, but there's a smell. There's a smell with the wet clothing. Like, mud doesn't smell.
4: Yeah, you do.
1: It depends on what kind of wetness you're talking about.
4: You just see like a path of water on the ground and just know Olden has been here.
1: Yeah, that's like, and I'm okay with that. I hate mud.
0: A trail.
1: I hate mud.
0: Where's Olden? I don't know. I'll just follow the trail.
4: Follow the water.
0: Concerning. I think I would go with the mud. It's a mess, but like
3: that's
0: at least.
3: That's kind of worse, though.
1: Okay, Pigpen.
0: Yeah.
4: Yeah, the mud would smell, too.
0: No, mud doesn't smell.
3: Yes, it would smell like
1: mud
3: outside.
1: Smells.
0: Okay, but outside as opposed
1: smells.
0: To wet dog. Like when you,
3: they
0: when
3: both
0: you,
3: smell like outside.
0: You smell like mold if you come in with a dampness to
3: yeah,
0: you.
3: Yeah, but
0: okay?
3: Dude, the janitors would hate you.
0: Yeah, they're going to hate you either way. They're going to be walking around behind
3: yeah,
0: you with a mop.
3: Yeah, but mud dries.
0: Yes, that's what I'm saying. So they will hate me less if the mud dries on my clothing. The mud will not smell when it dries,
3: you
0: and everybody will be happy.
3: Footprints
0: janitorial like staff will thank me that I'm not leaking down their halls.
4: Well, they might actually appreciate the water because it makes it easier for them to then mop the floor.
1: Right? Exactly. I'm looking out for others.
0: Fine. Three against one.
4: Selfish.
0: I'll just be Pigpen. It's fine. One more.
4: Spin it.
0: Damn wheel.
3: I'm talking.
4: Oh, how relevant. Would you rather take a hockey puck to the face or have to swan dive off of a giant cruise ship?
0: Swan dive.
4: You might not survive either, just to
0: that's
4: be
0: fine. I don't care. At least the water will be sweet relief. A hockey puck to the face would be the worst thing to happen to me.
1: I just got to make sure my hands are together when I hit that water.
0: Yeah. It's going to be unpleasant. You're likely not surviving either, but I would not want to survive the hockey.
1: Wait, I'm off a ship? That's not that high.
0: I mean, depends on the size.
4: Yeah, cruise ships can get pretty big.
3: Oh. You got like 8'4", so I think you'll be fine.
1: For real, Mary? Wow.
0: Less distance.
1: Wow. That's what. Okay. All right.
0: I feel like that's not the worst slight. It's like, oh, you're tall enough. You'll get there sooner than the rest of us.
4: You'll get
0: Olden,
4: there
0: we appreciate
4: sooner.
0: You hanging out with us. Thanks so much for doing it.
1: All right, guys.
0: That's going to do it for us. Stick around on Fox Sports Radio for more.
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0: top five, and I know you've got an interview coming out with him, the new Madden cover. Yeah. My question is, did he cry, and does he cry a lot?
1: Yes.
0: Like when you were talking to him, did he weep, or was it just a little tear? How did that work?
1: So, Sims, we heard he's a big crybaby. That's what we've heard. I'm not saying it's true. I'm just saying those are the rumors.
2: So great you're actually going down this lane, because I was actually just talking about this, right?
1: Well, you're our source.
2: So first off, you know, Caleb Williams, I mean, he was extremely happy. He's hit the most improbable, most unbelievable trifecta you could ever hit as a quarterback. He won the Heisman, he's on the cover of Madden, and he got a one-on-one interview with Chris Sims on Button. I told him he can retire. He's done. He's going to the Hall of Fame. Everybody knows him now. All right. The second thing I'll say is screw you, Mikey A, for that comment. All right. That's what I'll say about that.
1: We overheard your conversation. I mean, come on.
2: Okay, good. You did hear that. Yeah. Because it does drive me crazy. Wemby cries, and everybody's like, oh, he's Wemby. He's the alien. It's so passionate. He wants to be in the finals. He's so happy. And then, you know, it's Caleb Williams cries, and it's like, oh, he's such a wimp loser. Oh, my gosh, he can never lead a team. And it's just like, that's what I hate about sports. It's why I got into the job. It's to correct stupid narratives like that. So I'm glad you're just playing with me and not real with that question.
1: Well, there's a reason, just quickly, since we're here, okay? I mean, Wemby's crying because he made it to the NBA Finals and did so ahead of schedule and beat Oklahoma City, and it means a lot to him. Caleb hasn't done anything.
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4: Oh, boy.
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4: This NBA season is like From Dusk Till Dawn. From Dusk Till Dawn started off as like a robbery movie. Wasn't it like a bank robbery? 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
4: And all of a sudden, it turns into this vampire. 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
6: And also that Selma Hayek comes out.
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4: Selma Hayek's there. What? Cheech Marin's there. And all of a sudden, it's so exciting. 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
3: And here's what you need to know.
14: U.S. men's soccer played its final tune-up game before next week's World Cup begins in the U.S. And Germany was the winner in Chicago today over the Americans 2-1, getting a goal in the second minute of the game at sold-out Soldier Field. And tonight, the U.S. women have been beaten at Brazil 2-1 in an exhibition. The U.S. had scored in the second minute. By the time minute 15 rolled around, the Americans were down 2-1, and that was all the scoring. As for Fox TV's coverage of the Belmont Stakes at Saratoga this year, Kentucky Derby winner Golden Tempo the winner. So 5 weeks after winning the Derby, a little more history for trainer Cherie DeVoe. On to tennis. The French Open women's final was today in Paris, and a 19-year-old is a Grand Slam champion, Mira Andreeva. Her first Grand Slam title. At Golf's Memorial, weather stopped the third round early in round three. They'll resume tomorrow. I'm Steve DeSay.
3: 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Fox Sports Saturday is on. The plays, the interviews, the players, the coaches, the breaking news, the top stories, when it goes down.